0: He's a big-time battery. That's a huge play.
1: The swinging gate converges along the line for Jerome. Long snap is back. Althaus puts it down. Stibble's right-legged boot is good. And all of a sudden, Jerome has rattled off 14 straight points to take a 17-14 lead over Kupman with 32.7 seconds left in the first half. Unbelievable. Ryan Lynch's 90-yard pick six gives Jerome the lead. This is the Capital Ford of Columbus High School football game of the week.
2: Friday night under the lights reminds us that teamwork, dedication, and community start in our schools. I'm Ohio Education Association President Jeff Wensing, and on behalf of OEA's 115,000 members, we are proud to sponsor tonight's game and even prouder to support our public schools. Whether it's touchdowns or textbooks, success starts with a strong foundation. 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
3: Friday night under the lights. This is the Fans High School Football Game of the Week.
1: 32 seconds remain in the first half. Dublin Jerome has scored 14 straight to lead Dublin Kupman 17-14. To boot it away from right to left, Josh Stibble, the Celtics kicker, after Ryan Lynch's 90-yard pick six. After the Rocks had driven all the way inside the red zone, Jack Morris throwing his second pick of the year. Chase Grisvard, now Connor Buckman, and Gavin McLean set deep to return for the Rocks. To our left, ball teed up at the Jerome 40-yard line for Stibble, who rushes up to the ball. It's a squib kick that bounces at the Rocks 20 right into the lap of McLean, who takes it from left to right at the 20. Tiptoes up the right sideline to the 30, and he crosses the 35, where he's tackled at the 37. It's a 17-yard return. And so with 25 seconds left in this first half, Kupman has it trailing 17-14. Do you give it a couple shots to try and get out of the field?
0: Well, you've got a 6'5" receiver, so you might give it at least one shot here on a go route. See if you can high point one and get it down deep. And then you've still got your two timeouts. So with 25 seconds, you can get four or five plays off here, assuming some are completions, some are incompletions.
1: That's James Hazett, 6'5", lined up to the boundary on the right sideline with Masney. Two receivers to the left, first and 10 for the quarterback, Morris, who keeps it off right tackle to the 40, veers outside the right numbers, and he tiptoes out of bounds at the 45-yard line with 19 seconds left in the first half. That's a pickup of about 8.
0: It's bad enough you throw the pick. I mean, you go, wow, you shouldn't throw the pick, but it goes 90 yards. That's unfortunate. As a quarterback, you don't want to throw the pick to begin with. But then, worst-case scenario, he goes 90. Boomerang.
1: The man who has the pick six, Ryan Lynch, trudges in as the middle linebacker. Second and one for Kupman. Snap to Morris. The quarterback runs down the right hash, and he is stood up at the 50-yard line with 11 seconds left till halftime. Clock stops at 10.5 seconds. It's a first-down run for Morris to stop the clock. Kupman trails 17-14 with the ball right at midfield. And now the clock will run at 10 seconds. Kupman is probably going to let it run out, and they will. We have reached the end of the first half. Jerome scored the first 3 points. Kupman the next 14. Jerome the next 14. A pick six for linebacker Ryan Lynch has propelled Dublin Jerome to a 17-14 lead over in-city rival Dublin Jerome. We'll have some halftime numbers and reports coming up next on the Capital Ford of Columbus High School Football Game of the Week on The Fan.
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1: Halftime here at Kauffman Stadium, where Dublin Jerome leads the home team. Dublin Kauffman 17-14, scoring 14 unanswered to end the first half. Along with Larry Wolf, Cam Taylor, Jacob Reimer, Tyler Danberg back with you. Well, Larry, Jerome came in 0-2, Kauffman 1-1. Celtics were down 14-3, trying to avoid their first 0-3 start in 11 years, and boy, did they have a second quarter.
0: Well, I mean, they put together two good drives offensively, and then they've got the huge play at the end here, the 90-yard return. I mean, there's no way you can coach for that or coach against it. It just happens. You got to move on. But it's a huge Energizer Bunny. He called him the Energizer Bunny. Well, I'm telling you what, there's a shock that went through that whole team over there. So now they think, we can do this. We can get this done. And Kauffman is going, all right, now, come on, this is crazy. So I don't know. We'll see who comes out with the most energy in the second half.
1: No doubt about it. Ryan Lynch's 90-yard pick six has given Dublin Jerome a 17-14 lead over Dublin Kauffman, the home team. Here is the marching band for the Rocks is about to come out. And with that, we'll set it back to our Skip Mossick for tonight in High School Football's Halftime Show.
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14: Good evening, everyone, and welcome to Tonight in High School Football's Halftime Report. Last week, the OHSAA needed to hand out some infractions in a number of sports, including football. Tim Streed with the Ohio High School Athletic Association will explain what happened next on the Ohio News Network.
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14: 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And welcome back, everyone. Halftime of your game. We're joined for a few minutes this evening by Tim Streed, Director of Communications with the Ohio High School Athletic Association. And, you know, Tim, last week was a very busy one for you and your organization. Not always pleasant news to deliver, but take us through the infractions you needed to announce, and I guess did most comply with the decisions?
18: Sure. Thanks for having me on, Skip. And you're right, it was a busy week. And part of that was because it was our August Board of Directors meeting. And anytime we have our monthly Board of Directors meetings, certainly things get announced, things get decided. And our infractions report is typically anywhere from five or six to a couple dozen infractions, and certainly the August report did have quite a few football infractions, and most of those were regarding more practice or contact in the summer than what is permitted. And certainly what schools can do from a football standpoint in the summer, it is a lot more now than it was 10, 15 years ago, but certainly there's still limits. You can't start hitting until August 1st. There's a 5-day acclimatization period. So we have rules in place for the summer. And, to answer your question, the majority of schools, yes, certainly comply and follow the rules and are aware of why those rules are in place, but we do get reports, we do get evidence of infractions, and that's part of the job.
14: Tim, I know each case is separate, but did you get the sense that, you know, some came clean, that, you know, maybe it wasn't necessarily their intent to violate anything, you know, simply just made an error or there was a misunderstanding?
18: Well, I think you have a little bit of all that, but also you have some that either don't think they're going to get caught, or they are just unaware of the rule. So I think you have some that now they know, certainly that, for example, you can't put on full pads and start hitting in the middle of July. You would think they would all know that, but every year we do have a few that learn that. But I think it's a mix. You have some that either just didn't know the rule, or there's some that knew the rule but didn't think they would get caught. So I think it's a mix. And with cell phones today, with social media, evidence sometimes is a little easier to come by.
14: Well, Tim, there were some infractions regarding NIL. We spoke with Doug Utes about the guidelines that are in place regarding NIL and the window for paperwork, etc., that needs to be filled out in a timeline that's been pretty spelled out. I mean, do you chalk this up just as a teachable moment for everybody else across the state?
18: I think so. And, you know, NIL at the high school level is still relatively new in Ohio. When the bylaw got put in, maybe 10 months ago now by our member schools, they wanted some guardrails in place with this permission. The reporting window is just one of the set of 8 or 9 guidelines and rules that are in place. And so I think this, we did have a fairly high profile infraction, a couple infractions here recently. So I think that kind of probably open some people's eyes to, oh, there are rules in place for this. And there's sometimes it's not easy to get evidence on some of our infractions, but with NIL, it's actually really easy because you're publicizing and promoting a product or a company or something. So that evidence is pretty tangible. It's right there, that people do send in. So certainly, a high profile case in any matter is going to, kind of open people's eyes to that we are looking and there are rules in place, for very good reasons.
14: Tim, on the field, a pretty good first couple of weekends for high school football weather wise, but the heat dome effect is back this week. Remind everybody some of the guidelines that are in place when you get excessive heat, just for player safety.
18: Sure. Well, and you're right that the first couple of weeks were beautiful. Mm. We lucked out. But you're right, Skip. This week we have the heat. We are dealing with it. Our schools are dealing with it. But taking longer breaks, getting more water, even potentially shortening games or shortening quarters. A lot of times that happens at the junior high level or the sub-varsity level. But officials need to give the players longer breaks. Coaches ask for that. In this kind of heat, officials are very quick to make additional accommodations. And that's what coaches and trainers are there to do.
14: Tim Streed of the OHSAA. Tim, thanks for hopping on at halftime tonight. We'll chat more later in the season, okay?
18: Sounds good. Thanks, Skip.
14: And we'll be back on the Ohio News Network.
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13: Now you get up in somebody's face and put some pressure on them. Is that clear? Did you understand? That's it.
14: Halftime here at Kauffman Stadium. Dublin Jerome leads Dublin Kauffman 17-4. He's Larry Wolf. I'm Tyler Berger. Fantastic producer is Jacob Reimer. And our guy, the stats guru himself, Cam Taylor, has your halftime stats. Cam?
15: Yes, thank you again, guys. These stats and all stats from the High School Football Game of the Week are brought to you by the Ohio Education Association, because public education matters. And so I wanted to highlight some of the key players from that first half. Quarterback for Dublin Kauffman, Jack Morris, has 10 rushes for 91 yards. He is actually 4 of 9 passing for 30 yards with that interception at the end of the first half. And then Gavin McLean has 9 rushes for 58 yards on the ground, including a touchdown. And then for the Dublin Jerome Celtics, Elliot Cooley has 8 rushes for 80 yards. Bryce Jenkins, the quarterback, has 7 rushes for 22 yards. And then he also has 50 yards through the air on 8 of 13 passing. And then I also just wanted to highlight

0: Like Dublin Jerome had four penalties in the first half for 40 yards, but really looking forward to the second half. Pretty even contest.
1: Well, thank you, Cam. So kickoff just about set to go here as we await the beginning of the third quarter. The score, Dublin Jerome 17, Dublin Coppin 14. Kickoff for the second half is next on the Capital Fort of Columbus High School Football Game of the Week.
2: This has been the Fans High School Football Game of the Week halftime show. The second half is coming up next. The Fan, Ohio sports destination.
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6: Now you get up in somebody's face and put some pressure on them. Is that clear? You understand? That's it.
1: Start of the second half from Twilight Kaufman Stadium in Dublin, Ohio for the 10th Battle of Dublin, where Dublin Jerome leads Dublin Coppin 17-14 with Larry Wolf, Tyler Danberg back with you. Larry, what are your keys for the second half for both teams?
7: Well, we knew who had the momentum going into halftime. The question is, who's got it coming out? And I got to believe the Coppin went in and said, listen, we're leading in this game except for one play. Let's get it back. Take the offense down the field like we did right before the half. Let's get back and control this game. For Jerome, they're thinking, hey, dude, we dodged a bullet. And now we've got a chance to win this game outright. So can their defense stop the Kaufman offense? I don't know. We're going to find out.
1: Yes, we are. Seconds. The Dublin Jerome student section is jumping up and down in an all-white theme on the far sideline. It's a whiteout, while meanwhile on the near sideline, the 35 rows deep home student section of Dublin Kaufman is wearing an all-black garb. It's a blackout. As these two rival schools go back and forth, Kaufman in the all-black uniforms to receive from right to left, and Jerome in the all-home whites with the gold helmets to kick from left to right with Josh Stibble. The light shimmering onto the two-tone turf playing surface with the black Shamrock logo at midfield. Jerome, a win today, and they'll avoid their first 0-3 start since 2015. A win for Kaufman. And the Shamrocks will go to 2-1 for the first time in 3 years and first time under second-year head coach Nick McVay. Connor Bachman and Gavin McLean set deep to return with their heels on their own goal line to our right for Kaufman. Stibble has the ball teed up at his own 40-yard line for Jerome. He's about to boot it from left to right. He got this ball game started with a 45-yard field goal back in the first quarter. He approaches the ball and drives it end over end into the back of the end zone to our right. Didn't even clear the black paint. It went right into the standing room only crowd behind the goalpost, and it'll bring up first and 10 for Kaufman at its own 20-yard line. We saw both kickers trying to simulate some deep kicks that could decide the ball game. Ashot Zacharyan for Kaufman hit one from 48.
7: Yeah, he was trying from 51. It was just short, so his effective range is probably 40 to 45.
1: So out comes the Kaufman offense from right to left at its own 20-yard line, first and 10 with trips to the left, single flanker to the right. The quarterback is Jack Morris, who grabs the chest tie snap, hands it off to Gavin McLean, who shrugs off one tackle outside the right hash and is planted at the 26-yard line outside the right hash for a 6-yard pickup.
7: With the four wide receivers set, if you got one free safety, you only got six guys in the box. So if you crack it inside, you got a chance to go a long way.
1: Kaufman scored 14 straight after that field goal. Then Jerome has scored 14 in a row. Second and four, snap, to Morris. Rolls left, throws left, brought in by his receiver Buckman, who drags his way across the 30-yard line. And he gets to the 31 for a first down. And Dublin Coffin moves the sticks.
7: That looked like an RPO to me, because when he came out, he was definitely going to run the ball. But his receiver was sitting wide open in the flat, so he just tossed it to him.
1: 1 minute into the third quarter, 11 minutes remaining in the frame. Kaufman ball trailing Jerome 17-14. Single high safety playing at the line to gain. That is Lofton Blevins for Jerome. Here's the snap and a handoff to Gavin McLean, and he is spun down by the middle of that Jerome line. And it's Yee, the linebacker, Ben Yee, who makes the stop.
7: He's having a good game. He's setting the edges on the outside and then pursuing down the line to get the tackle on that one.
1: No gain on the play.
7: I'm not sure who has the edge here tonight. I'm really not. This is a very evenly matched game.
1: 10th all-time meeting. Jerome has won two of the last three after Dublin Coffin won the first six. Snap on second and 10 to Morris. Flips it left. Caught by the big 6'5 receiver James Hush at the 40 of Coffin. And he inches forward to the 41 for the first down.
7: There was a mix-up in the secondary that time. They were trying to get a coverage call, and they couldn't get it in time. And the corner on this side was actually looking in at his safety when the ball was snapped. So he got a late jump on the receiver.
1: The corner there was Pramul Srilu, their fifth leading tackler for Jerome. He's matched up with Haas on the left side, short side. Two to the wide side of the field on first and 10 for the 41. It's a run for Morris outside the right hash. Tried to move around his tight end. It is dropped for no gain between the right hash and numbers. Helping lead that stop for Jerome was linebacker Chase Ungerot and linebacker Ryan Lynch, who had that pick six to give the Celtics the lead.
7: Well, and Vinny Palumbo, again, forced that deep. He got into the mesh between the running back and the quarterback and forced it deep.
1: Three receivers diagonally to the left, single flanker to the right, out of the pistol on second and 10. Give goes to Johnny Giordano, off right tackle. The running back is tripped up between the right hash of numbers at the 44-yard line for a three-yard gain.
7: Big third down play here, third and 7.
1: Thad Munson, the inside linebacker, third leading tackler for Jerome, tripped him up. 9 minutes left in the third quarter. Kaufman the ball, trailing Jerome 17-14. The quarterback Morris breaks the huddle. Giordano flanks him to his right. He's the running back. Receivers in a 2x2 each way. Four linebackers for Jerome, three on the line. Snap to Morris, looks right, throws right off the left hand of his tight end in Reed Cavanis.
7: It's really a good thing there. That ball was thrown high because number 34, we've called his name often, Ben Yee, dropped right under that route. And if it had been on target, it would have been maybe another pick six.
1: The junior in just his third varsity game making an impact, Ben Yee, for the Jerome defense, which sends out the punt unit for Kaufman, trailing 17-14 with 8:48 remaining in the third quarter. Jack Morris, the quarterback, will boot it. He awaits the long snap from Jack Maloney at his own 30, where Jack Kaczerski waits the punt on the left hash at his own 15 for Jerome. It's a wobbly kick that bounces inside the Celtics 20, and it'll be down at the...
7: It's going to be about the 21 or 22. They touched it early.
1: Good call. Those hidden yards.
7: You got to catch the ball. You're back there to catch the ball. If you're not going to catch it, then rush the punter to block it and don't put anybody back, because you have to catch it.
1: 8:38 remaining in the third quarter. Jerome will have the ball, leading 17-14 over Kaufman, looking to add on to 14 unanswered points. Bryce Jenkins is back in at quarterback. Taj Forrest, the running back, off his right hip. Two receivers wide to the left. Althaus wide to the right on first and 10 for Jerome at its own 22-yard line. There's the snap to Jenkins. He gives to Forrest around the left tackle. He goes, and he's tackled after a one-yard gain at the 23.
7: Remy Althaus is down here at the bottom. He's in single coverage. I mean, he's one-on-one down here at the bottom with half the field.
1: Althaus is matched up with corner Khalifa Dabo, making his seventh straight start dating back to last year. Second and 9, Jerome at its own 23-yard line, three wide for the quarterback Jenkins, who fakes the give to Forrest, drops back to throw, flings it to the right numbers, and a leaping grab by Althaus, coming back to make the grab against Dabo, who is draped all over him, and it's a first down for Jerome. It was a wobbly pass that Althaus came back to grab, and a 12-yard pickup to bring up first and 10. Celtics at their own 32, leading the Rocks of Dublin Kaufman 17-14 with under 8 minutes to play in the third quarter.
7: Press coverage down here at the bottom, one-on-one, now he backs out.
1: That's the corner, Chase Grisvard matched up with Althaus. First and 10 for the 32. Give goes to Cooley, up the middle he goes, between the hashes, past the 35. Actually, that's Taj Forrest to the 38-yard line. We've seen a lot of Forrest compared to Elliott Cooley.
7: Well, Forrest has a hot hand. He's been pretty good here. Not that Cooley has, because he has. Elliott Cooley's had a great night.
1: Second and three for Jerome from its own 38-yard line. D-line shifts for Kaufman. Snap back to Jenkins. Guns it down the middle. Incomplete, but a flag on the field. He was looking for Jack Kaczerski, and they're going to call pass interference on Joey Russ, the safety for Kaufman.
7: Now, in high school football, we do not have the catchable or uncatchable ball. That ball was not catchable. It wasn't even close, but he wrapped his arms around him. You just can't do that. Just let it go. Read the football, know that it's too high, and let it go.
1: That's Joey Russ, comes from a football family. His uncle Steve is the defensive coordinator at Air Force. Longtime linebackers coach in the NFL with the Washington Commanders and the Carolina Panthers, where he coached a guy who comes from Cincinnati by the name of Luke Kuechly. Heard he turned out pretty good.
7: He's pretty good, yeah.
1: Maybe even a Pro Football Hall of Famer this year.
7: He might be able to play.
1: First and 10 for Jerome at the 46 of Kaufman. Give goes to the running back, Forrest, sweeping left side, and he's tackled outside the left hash and between the far numbers at the 40.
7: It seems that the outside run has been there all night for Jerome. They seem to be able to hook the edges and get up on the second level.
1: Nick Jackson is the left tackle paving that hole. He's committed to play at Dayton next year. Kaufman walks up two edges to the line of scrimmage. Snap goes to Jenkins. He hands it off to his running back. That's Elliott Cooley, who's back into the ballgame, and he is swallowed up for a loss.
7: The converse of that is the inside run hasn't been there most of the night. So you got to do the voodoo you do. Get the ball on the perimeter and do the best you can out there.
1: Loss of one, third and four, Jerome at the Kaufman 41, 17-14 Celtics, the lead in the ball, 6-10 and ticking third quarter. Tight end to the right, two receivers right, single man to the left, low snap to Jenkins. He fakes the give, runs up the middle to the 35-30, and he is pulled down at the 26-yard line of Kaufman. A first down rumble and a 15-yard gain for the quarterback, Jenkins, on a broken play.
7: And Joey Russ was on the tackle that time, and that may have been a touchdown-saving tackle.
1: First down and 10 for Jerome from left to right between the hashes at the Kaufman 26. Give goes to Cooley, who cuts it back to the right. He's inside the 20, still standing inside the 15, and is stacked up at the 10-yard line for a 16-yard run as he contorted his way through the middle of the line and gallivanted his way towards the 10.
7: That was a stretch play that was designed to go outside, and what he did was he really pressed the coverage, pressed the edge on that, and then cut it back.
1: Jerome first and 10 for the Kaufman 11 between the hashes. Kaufman shows blitz. There's the snap to Jenkins. He hands off to Cooley. He's inside the 5. He spins inside the 2, stretches for the goal line. He stops short at the 1. Elliott Cooley carries his way for 70 yards. And now Jerome moving quickly under center. They look for the tush push. Jenkins under his center. He takes it. He has to duck under inside the 1 yard line as he nearly botched the under center exchange from Lucas Little, his center.
7: There was no tush or push on that one. That was just let's fall on the football and cover that baby up. I don't know whether they fumbled it or not, but it did not look good from the beginning.
1: Kaufman sends out a wide receiver. Jerome sends out a wide receiver and checks in an extra lineman. That's Arian Kukrea out of the pistol formation. Second and goal from the Kaufman 1. A receiver split out each way. Two tight ends. Snap is low. Jenkins mishandles it. And then he jumps back on it as Teddy Elliott, the Kaufman linebacker, came swarming in his direction trying to pick up the football. And a loss of 5.
7: That's one of the dangers of the pistol, the shotgun, whatever you want to call it, down at the goal line. You've got a lot of bodies in there. The center's looking to block somebody. He's got to get to his block, and he forgets to snap the ball correctly.
1: Two offensive linemen come off. Back in 11 personnel. 17-14, Jerome, the lead in the ball. 4-10 and ticking third quarter. Two receivers to the right. Single man to the left. Shotgun snap to Jenkins, who looks left, floats it back left corner of the end zone. It is caught! Touchdown! Jack Kaczerski along the back left corner of the end zone. He brings it in on third down. A 6-yard touchdown catch to give Jerome a 23-14 lead over Kaufman.
7: Perfect fade route. I mean, absolutely perfect fade route. That ball was thrown 1 yard by 1 yard from the corner of the end zone, and he was the only guy that could catch it.
1: Second touchdown grab of the year for Kaczerski. Another swinging gate alignment here with six offensive linemen and a tight end on the left hash. Long snapper whips it back between the hashes. Everybody converges. Remy Althaus has his right knee down, left knee extended. He's about to hold for Josh Stibble, who awaits the snap back. High snap, ball placed, right-legged kick. It is good. And it caps off a drive where Jerome nearly gave it away twice, but eventually found pay dirt. With 4 minutes left in the third quarter, a 6-yard touchdown pass from Bryce Jenkins to Jack Kaczerski has given Jerome a 24-14 lead over Dublin Kaufman on the Capitol Ford of Columbus High School Football Game of the Week.
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7: What are they doing?
1: With 4 minutes remaining in the third quarter, Dublin Jerome leads Dublin Kaufman 24-14. A 6-yard pass to Jack Kaczerski from Bryce Jenkins caps off a 9-play, 78-yard scoring drive. Boy, Jerome came out raring to go out of the halftime break.
7: Well, they put a stop to Kaufman on the first drive, and then they took it right down and scored. Now you're talking about a 10-point deficit.
1: Josh Stibble with his third touchback today, and he does a golf swing celebration to celebrate that touchback, pinning Dublin Kaufman inside its 20-yard line where it'll face first and 10. What's the modus operandi here for the Shamrocks?
7: Well, they've just got to find something. If it's the running game, then it's the running game. If it's a passing game, it's a passing game. But they've got to do something here to just change this momentum, make this Jerome team play on defense for a while.
1: First and 10 for Kaufman out of the pistol at its own 20-yard line. Two wideouts to the right, two to the short side left. Give goes to Giordano, who breaks a tackle in the backfield at the 20, and he tiptoes his way along the turf past the 25 to the 27-yard line for a 70-yard pickup. He was low to the ground, partner, and he just kept on churning.
7: Yeah, that's what we call the old hand down. We practice that with running backs. We trip them up and tell them to put their hand down as many times as they can and then dive for the yards.
1: Second and 3 for Kaufman at its own 27-yard line. Give goes to Giordano up the middle to the 35, and he is upended where he somersaults his way to the 39-yard line. A 19-yard burst for Giordano. Lofton Blevins, the safety for Jerome, tabletopped him, but it didn't stop Giordano. He went upside down, but is still out there off to the right of the quarterback, Jack Morris, who grabs the snap at his own 41, runs up the left side, and he is cut down by the linebacker Thad Munson for Jerome. Modest gain of 5. Under 3 minutes to play in the third quarter, 24-14, Jerome leads Kaufman, which has the ball from right to left in the black against the Jerome three down front of the all white. 5 of the secondary. There's the snap. Morris guns it left. Caught on the sideline by his target. in Connor Buckman for a first down at the Jerome 48-yard line. 10-yard gain.
7: Jerome brought a blitz off the corner and brought a middle linebacker that time, and they almost got there. Almost was the key word, because that was a great completion. Threw to the short side of the field, got rid of the ball quickly.
1: 2.5 to play in the third quarter. Kaufman has it, trailing 24-14 to Jerome. From the 48-yard line of the Celtics, high snap to the quarterback, Morris, who corrals it and gives it to his running back in Giordano, who runs up the middle behind his center, and he'll carry for 2 yards.
7: Thad Monson did a nice job that time from his linebacker spot. He set the edge again, turned the play back inside. Kaufman's had a lot of success running inside. Jerome has had success running outside.
1: Two receivers to the outside right, single flanker to the left on 2nd and 7. Snap and a handoff goes to Gavin McLean, who breaks one tackle at the 37 and can't step out of another inside the 35, but there's a flag in the backfield. Looks like Kaufman's going to walk it back.
7: Yeah, Kaufman pulled the backside guard and backside tackle and did a nice job of getting out front, but somebody on the front side was holding.
1: The call from our referee, Kurt Schulley, is a hold on Kaufman. With 1:54 left in quarter number 3, Dublin Jerome in front, 24-14. Celtics have ripped off 21 straight points after the Shamrocks scored 14 of the first 17.
7: Well, it's been a game of spurts. It's kind of like a basketball game here.
1: Who says football isn't a game of runs?
7: It can be.
1: Yes, it can, and it is tonight. Shotgun snap to Morris, who backpedals along the left hash. He fires to the left flat. It got batted up into the air, and it falls down to the turf. Ben Yee, the outside linebacker for Jerome, almost intercepted it. Vinny Palumbo in on the pressure, the big defensive lineman.
7: Caden Nodasher, with defensive lineman, he read that right away. As soon as he got up into the offensive man's face, he realized he wasn't getting any pressure, and he dropped under and made that pass go a little bit high.
1: You hear that name, Nodasher? It might sound familiar. His brother, Drew, is a two-time first-team All-Ohio Capital Conference D-tackle. Graduated last year, now playing at Ashland. 3rd and 18 for Kaufman at its own 45. Morris back to pass at his own 38.
7: Look
1: he
7: out.
1: Scans. He throws left. It's knocked up into the air. And it is incomplete. He was looking for the running back, McLean, and he got popped by a host of Celtics, including the hard-hitting defensive back, Jaden Sorville.
7: Well, Ben Yee again was on that play again, and that ball popped up in the air. That could have been anybody's football.
1: Like a jack in the box, and that'll bring up 4th and 18 for Kaufman. Morris, the quarterback, will have to come out and punt it again. Back deep to return at his own 20 for Jerome. Appears to be Ty Huck. Right-legged kick bounces up into the air inside the Jerome 15 and inside the 20, where it's down at the 9-yard line. And that'll be a 56-yard punt. So with 1:08 remaining in the third quarter, Jerome has the rock, leading the rocks of Dublin Kaufman 24-14. Is this an exclamation point drive for
7: Absolutely.
1: Jerome? They punch it in?
7: They punch it in. It could be lights out, because I haven't seen the explosiveness from the Kaufman Rocks. I haven't seen the they have the ability to score, but if they get down 21 or 17, it could be, you know, curtains.
1: Kaufman has touchdown runs of 41 and 31 yards. They haven't gotten anything since. 1st and 10 for Jerome at its own 10-yard line. Low snap to the quarterback, Jenkins. It's a play
7: go route.
1: He looks left. He launches down the left sideline. He hits his man, Kaczerski, at the 40. He's to the 50. The Kaufman 40. Left sideline 30. 20. 10. 5. Touchdown, Jerome.
7: That's the shake and go route. He went out like he's been stopping all night, and he just gave a little shimmy, and down he was gone.
1: 91 yards! Jack Kaczerski with his second touchdown of the game. And the Celtics may have just put an exclamation point. It's 30-14 with 55 seconds left in the third quarter. What a strike.
7: That is explosiveness. It's just a little shake shimmy route down the sideline. He went out like he was going to break down and gone. And that ball was perfectly thrown. Single coverage.
1: Josh Dibble to try the point after. Some Kauffman fans below us on the near sideline heading for the exits. Snap, placement, kick, good.
7: It's too early to head for the exits.
0: I was just going to say, the last two passes for Bryce Jenkins, both to Jack Kurshevsky, both for touchdowns in that third quarter.
1: That's a pretty good clip. 55 seconds remaining in the third quarter. The score, Dublin Jerome 31, Dublin Kauffman 14, in the 10th ever Battle of Dublin. 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
6: Can you get up in somebody's face and put some pressure on them? Is that clear?
1: With 55 seconds left in the third quarter, Dublin Jerome 31, Dublin Kauffman 14, 21 straight points for the Celtics. Josh Dibble boots it from left to right, and it is yet another touchback, his fourth of the ball game. And Dublin Jerome threatening, to say the least. But Dublin Kauffman, game's not over yet. How do they try and cut this lead?
7: Well, the first thing they have to do is they've got to get something on this drive. Something has to happen here to get this back to within 10 points. Then you're talking about a 10-point game with 8, 9, 10 minutes left. You're still back in it. But they've got to get something right now.
1: Jack Morris comes out in the pistol. Giordano behind him. A receiver is to the left. Three wideouts to the right. First and 10, Kauffman at its own 20-yard line. Delayed handoff goes to Giordano. Between the left hash and numbers, he crawls across the 25-yard line to the 27, where he gains for 7 yards. And they're going to keep on giving it to Giordano.
7: It's not a bad strategy. They don't have to score in the next 10 seconds. They just have to score on this drive. And then, you know, at that point, it's 10 points. Your defense has to step up, maybe make a play. Turn the ball over.
1: Press coverage on the left side for the Jerome defense. Snap goes to Morris. He flings it left, hashing numbers. It's bobbled and hauled in by James Haas' target. First down for Kauffman. Clock stopped at 22 seconds in the third.
7: One of the issues they're going to have now, Kauffman, is you're getting a three-man rush, which means you have 8 guys in the secondary. There aren't many windows in an 8-man coverage. So the quarterback's going to have to run the football.
1: 10 seconds left in the third quarter. Morris alone in the gun on first and 10 from his own 36. The Kauffman quarterback takes the snap. He runs off the right side, 40. Moves up to the middle of the field, 45. And he's tripped up at the 47-yard line for a first down. And an 11-yard run for Kauffman. That's the end of the third quarter. We go to the fourth and final frame. The score, Dublin Jerome 31, Dublin Kauffman 14. 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
1: Kauffman quarterback Jack Morris runs from left to right between the hashes inside the 45 of Jerome to the 42 of the Celtics for an 11-yard run. And it's first down for the Shamrocks, trailing 31-14 to the Celtics of Dublin Jerome. Alone in the shotgun is Morris, who looks left. He takes the snap. He flips it left flat, caught inside the 35 of Jerome by Evan Masney. And he will move the sticks. It's an 11-yard pickup.
7: The quarterback run is going to be key here because you got eight defensive backs, so the passing game is not going to be as proficient as you'd like it to be.
1: Morris remains in an empty set. He's the Kauffman quarterback who sends a tight end in motion. That's Reed Cavendish on a wing to the right. Snap on first and 10 for the Jerome 32 goes to Morris. He's got all kinds of time. He lobs it to the middle of the end zone, and it is incomplete, but a pass interference flag thrown as James Haas went up to get it. The Kauffman receiver didn't come down with it, but he instigates the penalty flag and a first down upcoming for the Rocks.
7: Yeah, he's got to come back for that football and catch it at the high point. And what he did was he jumped and he tried to catch it at his waist. Well, that's the good news. The better news for them is that the defender ran into him before the ball got there. He's got to come back and catch the ball at the high point.
1: 31-14, Jerome leads. Kauffman trails, 11-14 left in the ball game.
7: Last time Kauffman was down here, they threw a 91-yard pick.
1: Was that the one that changed the game in your eyes?
7: Absolutely.
1: Receivers in a 2x2 each way for Morris, who hands to McLean up the middle. He goes down the left hash to the 15-yard line, and he'll carry for 2 yards. And for our third quarter game stats, here's Cam Taylor.
0: Hey, thank you for having me back, guys. And the High School Football Game of the Week game stats are brought to you by the Ohio Education Association because public education matters. And again, I just wanted to come back to Bryce Jenkins, his night tonight. He's 12 of 16, 156 yards passing, 2 touchdowns. Has actually completed his last 8 throws, including 2 to Jack Krzyzewski for touchdowns.
1: Jack Morris, the Kauffman quarterback, rolls right, throws into the end zone. It's incomplete, but back-to-back pass interference flags thrown, committed by the Dublin Jerome defense. So thank you to our guy, Cam Taylor. Fantastic stats. Jack Krzyzewski, a 91-yard touchdown for Jerome after a 6-yard touchdown. But
0: he's actually up to 9 catches, 126 yards in those 2 touchdowns.
1: Oh my goodness, after having just 7 catches and 29 yards.
7: I'd call that a good night.
1: No doubt about it. First and goal for Kauffman on the left hash from the Jerome 8-yard line. Pistol formation for the quarterback, Morris. Giordano, the running back behind him. He sends Masney in motion next to the right tackle. Snapping a handoff to Giordano. Up the middle he goes. No, it's the quarterback, Morris, who kept it. And he is stonewalled in the backfield, tackled on the right hash by linebacker Ryan Lynch for Jerome.
7: Yeah, that's a big play because that ball probably should have been handed off. You're down in the red zone. You're deep. You can't afford taking a loss there. It's 3rd and 8 now. Now you got to make a play.
1: And a flag is placed on the right numbers as well. With 10:24 left in the ball game and a 31-14 Jerome lead over Kauffman, which has the ball, but this drive thwarted by a tackle for loss by Lynch.
7: That's
1: a 5-yard deficit, but they're walking the ball up.
7: Yeah, it's a personal foul, I think. Somebody, I don't know.
1: They never really saw a signal, but we're going to go with it.
7: Unsportsmanlike. Yep.
1: New set of downs, first and goal from the 8-yard line. Pistol set for Kauffman. Giordano, the running back, behind the quarterback, Morris, who looks to the right sideline to get the play. A receiver split out each way. And Masney tight to the formation to the left. Chest high snap to Morris. Gives to Giordano. He hesitates, now accelerates up the middle of the line across the 5, and he plunges forward to the 4.
7: You're going to be down under 10 minutes. You're going to be at the 9-minute mark if they can punch this in.
1: That's a gain of 3. Second and goal from the Jerome 5 for Kauffman. A 1-wide-out set to the left. Now Masney tight to the left. Single wide to the right. Snapping a hand up to Giordano, breaks a tackle at the goal line. He's into the end zone for a touchdown. The ball popped out. It was picked up by a Celtic, but it looked like Giordano crossed the plane. Still awaiting the signal, and it's a touchdown. 5-yard carry for Johnny Giordano, And he cuts the Jerome lead to 31-20 with 9:50 left in the game.
7: And we're back into a football game now, because now the pressure's on the Celtics to get something going on this drive to run some more clock.
1: Jack Maloney, the long snapper for Kaufman. Emin Egger is the holder. And Ashon Zacharyan to boot it away. High snap. It's placed by Emin Egger. Kick is up and through. And it's now 31-21, Jerome leading Kaufman. The Shamrock storming back, looking for a little luck with 9:50 left in the ballgame. This is the Capital Fort of Columbus High School Football Game of the Week.
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1: 9:50 left to go in the game. Dublin Jerome clings on to a 31-21 lead over Dublin Kaufman, which just got a 5-yard touchdown run from running back Johnny Giordano. And the Shamrocks are coming back. A 9-play, 80-yard scoring drive capped off by that 5-yard touchdown, taking just 3 minutes and 5 seconds off the clock. Another drive like that for Kaufman, and we got ourselves a ball game.
7: It's going to be up to the Jerome offense now to take some time off. You need 2 or 3 first downs here.
1: Ashon Zacharyan from left to right is going to squib it down the middle for Kaufman, picked up by a Jerome up man. Middle of the field, that's Hughes. And he is spun down on the right hash at the Jerome 34-yard line. That's Cole Hughes, one of the up men on the squib kick. So with 9:43 remaining in the ball game, it's a 31-21 Jerome lead over Kaufman with the ball. What is the method offensively here for the Celtics? Do they just try and chew as much as they can?
7: Well, they do, but at the same time, you can't run out the clock, so you have to run. The running plays have to go to the perimeter, I think. And the passing plays have to be the short pass plays that have been working all night. And then, of course, they went over the top the last time. So,
1: first and 10 for Jerome at its own 34-yard line. Elliott Cooley, the pistol back, 2 yards behind the quarterback, Jenkins, who grabs the snap, hands to Cooley, tries the right side, 35.
7: Good
1: and
7: run.
1: And he stood up on the right numbers after a powerful dash to the 40-yard line. That's a pickup of about 6 for Cooley, the sophomore.
7: Yeah, I think he got all the way to the 41. That's going to be 7. That's a huge first down play.
1: For Cooley, who set the Jerome school record as an underclassman to qualify for states in the 200-meter hurdles, he's offered already by Miami of Ohio to play football. Gain of 6, 2nd and 4, 41 of Jerome's own. Snap, spin, handoff Cooley between the tackles, cut down and crowned on the right hash at the 47-yard line. A 6-yard pickup for a first down, and the sticks will move again from right to left.
7: Now Jerome is trying to pound it inside. Now they've been going outside all night, but they know that if they stick their foot in the ground going outside, they can cut it back inside, and that's kind of what they're doing right now. Those are inside runs. Two more first downs, and this could be a real, real tough job for Kaufman to come back.
1: Despite that, still just 2 down linemen for Kaufman. An extra edge showing pressure over the right tackle. 1st and 10 for Jerome from its own 47. Handoff goes to the running back, Taj Forrest. He circles around a defender on the left hash inside the 50, and he gets his way to the 45 of Dublin Kaufman. An 8-yard pickup.
7: Number 71. Kaufman simply is going to have to put more people in the box. They're going to have to play man-to-man on the outside and say, listen, you want to beat us throwing the football, you go ahead, but you're not going to run it down our throats.
1: 31-21, Jerome with the lead and the ball over Dublin Kaufman. By the way, that touchdown, a 5-yard run for Kaufman's Johnny Giordano, ending a stretch of 21 straight scored by the Celts, who have a shotgun formation with Jenkins, the quarterback, Forrest off his left hip, the tight end Babineau on a wing to the right, snap to the quarterback Jenkins. He pinwheels on the left hash inside the 40 of Dublin Kaufman, and he finds his way to the turf at the 38-yard line for a 70-yard carry and a new set of downs for the Celtics.
7: They're going to have to start playing man-to-man on the outside and bringing those safeties down harder to stop the run. They're still playing their 3-5, which is fine, but they need to bring those two safeties a little bit harder.
1: Those two safeties, Joey Russ and Brooks Pakinick. First down, 10 to go for Jerome from the 38-yard line. Snap to Jenkins. He gives to Elliott Cooley over his right guard. He cuts it back to the left. Brought down between the left hash and numbers inside the Kaufman 35-yard line. Clock now ticking under 7 minutes and 15 seconds left in the game at a 31-21 Jerome lead.
7: Well, Elliott Cooley's making people miss at the line of scrimmage. They've got chances to tackle him, and he's making them miss.
1: Linebacker Andrew Alliance for Kaufman made the stop. A new wideout comes in to check in. That's Owen Critchley for Jerome. He's to the right of the slot man on the right. That's Remy Althaus. Direct snap to the quarterback Jenkins between his right tackle and tight end. He's to the 20. He's to the 15. And inside the right sideline, Jenkins finally tripped up inside the Kaufman 15. A pickup of over 18 yards for the quarterback Bryce Jenkins.
7: They had double tight ends. They're actually bringing in an extra lineman.
1: That lineman is Aiden Buki, whose brother Anderson graduated last year. He was a great tight end at Jerome, which leads Kaufman 31-21 with under 6.5 to play in the ball game. First and 10 counts on the right hash at the Shamrocks 13-yard line. Snap to Jenkins, touchdown. Gives to Cooley off the right side, around the block from his wide receiver Althaus, and he's into the end zone for a touchdown. Elliott Cooley to the end zone for 6. A Jerome touchdown of 14 yards for the sophomore running back, who gives the Celtics a 37-21 lead with 6:08 remaining in the ballgame.
7: Kaufman defense has had no answer for this offense. The Celtic offense has really done what they wanted to do tonight. They're going to put 38 points on the board here.
1: Most they've scored in this edition of the Battle of Dublin since a 50-42 victory back in 2021.
7: I hope that was an overtime game.
1: It was, double OT.
7: That makes some sense.
1: 6:08 left to go in the ball game. Point after unit out. Long snapper whips it back. Althaus spots it, and Josh Dibble's kick is good. With 6:08 remaining in the game, Dublin Jerome is cruising. 38-21, the Celtics lead the Dublin Kaufman Rocks. This is the Capital Fort of Columbus High School Football Game of the Week.
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1: It's been a Cooley High Harmony here at Kaufman Stadium. Sophomore running back Elliott Cooley is up to 135 yards for Jerome, and his 14-yard touchdown has given the Celtics a 38-21 lead over the Dublin Kaufman Rocks. With Larry Wolf, Tyler Danberg back with you. Josh Stibble back to kick it from right to left for Jerome. He takes a deep breath. He's eyeing his 6th touchback of the ball game. The explosive right-legged sophomore booms it down the middle and almost over the crossbar for his 6th touchback of the ball game. And Kaufman will come out 1st and 10 from its own 20-yard line. What's the response looking like here for Kaufman, and how quick do they have to go?
7: Well, they have to go quick, but first of all, people don't understand how devastating it is when you've got a kicker who can guarantee that you're not going to get a run back. You can relax. You can take people off the kickoff team that would, you know, have to play offense and defense. They can rest a little bit because you know he's going to kick it in the end zone or out of the end zone in his case. Right now, Kaufman is going to have to go quickly. They're in their two-minute offense. They have to be. And it's going to be the quarterback runs. Again, I can't imagine they're going to be able to throw against this 8-man defense.
1: That's the quarterback, Jack Morris, who hunches in for the snap on 1st and 10 from his own 20. He peers left, he throws left, and he undercut his receiver, Masney, 2nd down and 10. You mentioned Josh Stibble, the game-changing kicker for Dublin Jerome. Head coach Mark Crabtree said he might be the best kicker I've ever seen. Not just ever had, but seen.
7: Oh, come on, Crabtree. Doggone you. I'm going to have to come over there and educate you a little bit.
1: Now, he gave an example, though. He said it was Adam Grassel, who was there his first 2 years at Kaufman, that was the leader in the clubhouse before Stibble. Grassel was an all-Big East punter at Pitt. On second and 10 for Kaufman from its own 20-yard line. Snap and a designed run for the quarterback, Morris, who is trampled in the right side of the backfield by linebacker Ryan Lynch, who at the end of the first half had that ill-fated pick six for Jerome.
7: Yeah, he's had quite the night. He had the play that turned this game around. Because if you remember, they were losing by three. Could have been down by 10 at halftime, and instead they're up by four.
1: He's up to 10-plus tackles in each of his first three ball games as well. He stalks over the offensive line for Kaufman. There's the pass caught over the middle by Masney, who is dragged down at the 26-yard line as he moved backwards.
7: But you can only throw 3- and 4-yard passes because you have eight men dropping deep. You have 5 under 3 deep. There's just no place to throw this.
1: Clock ticking under 5 minutes, 15 seconds in the ball game. 38-21, Jerome leads Kaufman. Kaufman looks to the right sideline to get the play. Now Moore steps up in a pistol. Single receiver to the left, two to the right. 4th and 4 from Kaufman's own 25. Chest high snap to Morris. Five-man rush. Throws it over the middle. Leaping grab by Haas across the 40-yard line, and he falls back to the turf at the 43 for an 18-yard first down catch and a fourth down conversion.
7: Okay, they ran the slot receiver on a streak, took the safety out, and they ran the curl route right underneath the safety. Good route, good concept.
1: And now Kaufman moving quickly from left to right in the black against the Jerome 3 down front in the white. 5 linebackers and 4 in the backfield defensively. There's the snap to Morris, back to throw, guns it over the middle, off the hands of his receiver in Andre Ameneger, right over the middle at the Jerome 40. That'll bring up second and 10.
7: You cannot throw high over the middle. Your receivers will come back talking funny if you do that very often. I mean, this. You won't understand the language we're speaking because it will not be pretty.
1: Especially after Lofton Blevins was the safety coming downhill. We saw him flip a guy.
7: It looked like a car accident waiting to happen.
1: Trips to the right, single man to the left. Second and 10, Kaufman from its own 43. Lob to the right side by Morris. Grab by his wideout, Evan Masney. And he's into Jerome territory down the right sideline across the 45.
7: This time they ran the streak route with the outside receiver and the flat route with the inside. So they're mixing up the routes here. The trouble is they're running out of time. They're down to 4 minutes, 30 seconds, and they've got to score 3 times.
1: Trailing 38-21 to Dublin, Jerome. First and 10 for the Rocks at the Celts, 43-yard line right hash. Snap sent back to the quarterback, Morris, who sidesteps along the right hash, completes it to the right sideline to his wide out in Johnny Giordano, who's also the running back, and he spins out of bounds on the right sideline at the 30. 35, I should say. So an 8-yard pickup on the pitch and catch.
7: Jerome is perfectly happy to let you catch the ball underneath.
1: Giordano remains the pistol back behind the quarterback. Morris, who takes the snap, hands off to Giordano. Stiff arms, one man off the right tackle, and is finally met at the line to gain. He got first contact from Sorvold, the inside linebacker.
7: Ben Yee was on the outside of that formation, and he knifed underneath the tackle and made a pile, forced the running back to bounce it outside. Again, he doesn't get the tackle, but he made the play.
1: 3rd and 4, Kaufman from the Jerome 36. Designed run down the right hash for Morris, who spins at the 30 from a tackler that is planted inside the 30-yard line. But a first down run for Jack Morris.
7: That Lofton Blevins again. He's having quite a game as well.
1: Yes,
7: he is.
1: He's
7: a sure tackler.
1: He hits hard. He's their second leading tackler on the year. 3.5 to play and a running clock in the ball game. 38-21, Jerome the lead. Kaufman the ball. Snap from the shotgun to Morris. Flips it down the right sideline to the end zone, and it's too tall for James Haas, and that isn't said much. He's at 6'5", but he couldn't corral it. That'll bring up 2nd down and 10 for the Rocks. Cool little vision on the far sideline from a very fired up Jerome student section, and they're white out. They're waving their cell phone flashlights from right to left. You ever done that?
7: I've never done it, but I've seen it.
1: Well, you talk about something you could see from the space station. Certainly that. And Remy Althaus's cleats. On 2nd and 10 for Kaufman from the Jerome 27. Handoff goes to Giordano, sweeping right side across the 25. And he's tackled inbounds on the near sideline.
7: That just tells me too many people have too many cell phones. That's all that tells me. And your batteries need to run out, people. Put them away.
1: Looks like there's some phones on low percentages because there's about 8 now that are still flashing. Shotgun snap on third and five to Morris. Back to throw. Floats it down the right seam, and it's through the hands of the streaking receiver, Trevor Pratt, who would have come up with it in the end zone. Morris dropped it in the breadbasket.
7: That one had to be caught. And now the safety was closing in on him, but you're going to get hit whether you catch it or not. Just catch it. It's easy to say from the press box, trust me. But you got to catch the ball. If you have to turn your body to shield yourself from the hit, then that's what you have to do, but you got to catch the ball.
1: 38-21, Dublin Jerome the lead. Dublin caught with the ball. Fourth down, five to go for the Rocks on the right hash at the Celts. 23, rushes on for Jerome. They bring five. Snap to Morris. He rolls left. He guns it down the left hash. It's brought in by Chase Grisvard at the five, and he flips his way to the two, loses the football, but it's picked up by James Haas, his teammate and fellow receiver, to keep the possession alive and set up first and goal. That is a 21-yard catch.
7: That was a great play by the quarterback because he was forced out of the pocket, running left, throwing right, and threw it late over the middle.
1: Quick snap on first and goal, and a handoff for McLean, who jumps through two tacklers and is into the end zone for a Dublin Kaufman touchdown. A four-yard carry for running back Gavin McLean around the left end between a pair of Celtics, and he cuts the Dublin Jerome lead to 38-27 with 2:34 left to go in the ball game.
7: Well, now we're down to a couple onside kicks. You know, you have to get the onside kick, recover it, score, and do it again. It's asking a lot.
1: Maloney, the long snapper, about to send it back to the holder, Andre Amenegger. The kicker is Ashot Zechariah. He's now 9 of 10 in PATs this year. Snap back, ball plays, kick on the way, and it is through. That caps off a touchdown set by Gavin McLean, his second of the ball game. Dublin Jerome, though, still in front, 38-28 over Dublin Kaufman with 2:34 left in regulation. This is the Capital Fort of Columbus High School Football Game of the Week.
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1: With 2:34 left in the ball game in the 10th Battle of Dublin, Jerome leads Kaufman 38-28. Kaufman retaliates with a 12-play, 80-yard scoring drive, capped off by a 4-yard touchdown run by Gavin McLean, his second of the ball game, chewing 3.5 minutes off the clock. So now Ashton Zechariah steps up. He sends an onside kick from right to left. A rock tumbles on it, but it deflects out of bounds on the far sideline right near midfield. And so an unsuccessful onside kick try will give Jerome the ball inside Kaufman territory.
7: Well, you've got three timeouts, so you can stop the clock. If you could stop them for three running plays, you're going to get the ball back with just a little bit over 2 minutes to go. And you're going to get it deep in your territory.
1: So Dublin Jerome, which has scored 21 of the last 28 points, has the ball. Final 2:32 left. Getting a check of some scores around Central Ohio right now. Big Walnut defeating Reynoldsburg 37-7 in the third quarter. Westerville North upsetting Westerville Central 14-6. North Union in front of Northmore 28-14 in the fourth. Clear Fork with a win over Lexington 17-7. Grove City trailing Hilliard-Bradley 49-21 with 10 minutes left in the fourth quarter. Some scores around the Columbus metro area. And we're going to get a lot of those with Lee Cochran and Ryan Baker, high school football overtime on the Fan after this ball game.
7: The Guru and the Bake.
1: Oh, there's no better duo than that. First and 10 for Jerome from the 46 of Kaufman. Give goes up the middle to Taj Force, the running back, between the right hash and numbers. He carries to the 40-yard line, and he'll pick up about six. And a timeout taken by Kaufman.
7: There was a time when that duo was a triumvirate, and I was the third wheel in that mess. Holy cow.
1: Oh, boy, that's a time we want to go back
7: I'm
1: to.
7: I'm just telling you right now, how we ever sold sponsorship for that program, who knows?
1: That's the Trinity right there.
7: Yeah, I'm telling you. Not the Holy Trinity either.
12: Oh, no, it's a different kind of Trinity there.
1: Well, keep this game dialed and then flip it over to high school football overtime. Ryan Baker, Lee Cochran have you covered. We'll hear from some head coaches around the Columbus area. Right now, 38-28, Jerome leads Kaufman. What a big win this will be for the Celts.
7: Huge. I mean, they're 0-2. They're trying to get the season jump started. They found something tonight. They have a running game and a short passing game, and they went deep a couple times and had guys open and just didn't connect. But they did connect once.
1: Out of the pistol set with the tight end to the right of the formation. Second and four for Jerome. A receiver split out each way. Quarterback draw for Jenkins. Powers off his right tackle and tight end. And he rumbles inside the 35 outside the right hash to the Kaufman 33 for a 6-yard pickup.

0: running back in Lucas Chen, the sophomore, carries between the tackles to the 35 and a half yard line. No gain on the play. Second and 11. No, they're going to give him second and 11. That's a loss of one. And a timeout taken by Kaufman. They're second of the half. They have one remaining with a minute 44 left in the ball game. Dublin Jerome has the ball, leading Kaufman 38 to 28 on the Capitol Ford of Columbus High School Football Game of the Week.
1: Wrinkles, gray hair, and hearing loss are common signs of getting older. 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
0: A minute 44 left in the ball game from Dublin, 38-28. Jerome leads Kaufman with the ball, driving right to left with Lombardi in the shotgun. The quarterback flanked to his right by Lucas Chen. Three on the line defensively for Kaufman. Edges showing pressure. Press coverage from the Kaufman secondary as Lombardi looks to the play on the far sideline. Play clock hasn't started yet. Still not starting.
3: It says they have two timeouts. I think they only have one left.
0: You are correct. They've taken two on this Jerome possession. So they're still awaiting the signal. With that, quick little update. Battle of Picktown. Pickerington North leading Pickerington Central 20-0 in the fourth quarter. Central still hasn't scored a touchdown this year. On second and 11 for the Celts, snap to Lombardi. He runs outside the right hash of the 40, and he is knocked down inbounds on the far sideline of the 36-yard line. Still no gain, and it's third and 11. Timeout taken by Kaufman, and they have none remaining. With a minute 34 left in the game, Jerome with the ball and the lead, 38-28 on the Capitol Ford of Columbus High School Football Game of the Week.
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0: 38-28, Jerome over Kaufman. Celtics with the lead and the ball. Minute 34 remaining in the ball game. Third and 11 from the Kaufman 36. Shotgun snap is low to Lombardi. He keeps it down the right hash 30. He breaks free to the 20. There goes Lombardi to the 10, to the 5. Touchdown, Jerome. A 36-yard touchdown run for backup quarterback Rocco Lombardi. He broke free at the 30 of Kaufman and was gone. 44-28 Celtics lead with a minute 24 left in the ballgame. There's the dagger.
3: And the guys that are the most excited are the backup offensive linemen. I mean, they're hugging each other like they just won the Super Bowl, and they should, because they don't get a chance to play that much. And when you do, it's usually mop-up time. And this time they scored.
0: In a rivalry game nonetheless. So Josh Dibble will try the point after. Remy Althaus to put down the hold from his long snapper. Stibble has been a threat with his right leg. Snap is high, ball spotted, and the kick is right on the money. A point after is good. And Jerome takes a 45-28 lead over Kaufman with a minute 24 remaining in the game on the Capitol Ford of Columbus High School Football Game of the Week.
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0: Dublin Jerome leads Dublin Kaufman 45-28 with a minute 24 remaining in the game. Jerome head coach Mark Crabtree making a statement in his first game back at Dublin Kaufman, where

0: He helped the Shamrocks to 3 state Final Four appearances and over 170 wins in 20 seasons from 2001 to 2020. The Celtics are going to win 3 out of the last 4 games in this all-time series after Kauffman won the first 6 in the Battle of Dublin. Jerome was built in 2004, but they didn't play until 2012. Josh Thibble for Jerome steps up to the ball and drives it from right to left for his 7th touchback of the ball game as it hits the green painted O in the Kauffman painted end zone, and out comes the Kauffman offense. Larry, how about these scores? Upper Arlington 43, Avon 14, reigning D2 state champs in the fourth quarter, and then Orange leading Olentangy 28-7 in the fourth quarter. That's big for West Schrader.
1: Yes, it is. I did not see that one coming. We had them earlier in the year.
0: Yes, we did.
1: And we didn't think they'd score 28 points against somebody like this. I mean, this is a neighborhood game, though.
0: Just like this one.
1: Yeah, absolutely. Got to win them.
0: Gahanna Lincoln and Olentangy Liberty, by the way, tied up at 7 in the fourth quarter. Sweaty palms time in Powell. Here's the snap to the quarterback, Morris. He delivers to the right sideline. And the Kauffman quarterback's pass is incomplete off the glove hands of Evan Masney to bring up 2nd down and 10 from Kauffman's own 20. So with the victory, Jerome will go to 1-2. They avoid an 0-3 start for the first time since 2015. Kauffman will go to 1-2 with the loss. Minute 20 remaining in the ballgame, 45-28. Celtics the lead. Rocks have the ball from left to right in the black against the Jerome defense in the white. They drop 7 in the secondary. Snap to Morris, flips it up the right sideline. And a catch made on the outside by Andre Emenegger. And that's a first down for Kauffman.
1: How different this could have been. I mean, but for the last minute of the first half, how different it could have been. Could have had a 10-point lead, and instead you had a 4-point deficit.
0: Picked off in the red zone by Ryan Lynch, and the Jerome linebacker took it 91 yards for the score. Snap to Morris, fires down the right hash, and it's grabbed shoulder high by Andre Emenegger. Back-to-back first down catches, but he is down at the 35-yard line where he makes the first down grab.
1: Lofton Blevins again on the tackle.
0: Hard-hitting safety coming downhill for Jerome. And we'll step aside here with 1:08 remaining in regulation. The score, Dublin Jerome 45, Dublin Kauffman 28 on the Capitol Ford of Columbus High School Football Game of the Week.
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0: Dublin Jerome wide receiver Andre Emenegger made a catch to the Dublin Jerome 35-yard line. He is slow to get up and is still down on his backside, being tended to, treated on his left knee by trainers Rachel Reinhardt and Cole Kendall. With 1:08 remaining in the ballgame, Dublin Jerome leads Dublin Kauffman 45-28. Kauffman driving here, but it might appear that time is running out. With the coach, Larry Wolf, Cam Taylor, Jacob Reimer, Tyler Danberg back with you from an emptied out Kauffman Stadium. Larry, what has been the biggest storyline in this game from your eyes?
1: Well, obviously the inability of the Kauffman defense to stop this Jerome offense. That's the first thing. The second thing is the Jerome defense, they've given up 28 points. You would normally say, well, that's not a great performance. But they made some big plays. The big play right before the half is the one that turned this game around, because it could have been a 10-point lead. Now, if it's a 10-point lead, we have a completely different game, because they're going to get the ball to start the second half with momentum. And Mo is an ugly thing, man, when it's against you. It's not pretty at all.
0: Now, ultimately, football is the game, but the most important thing right now is Andre Emenegger's help, because there's about 4 different coaches, 5 athletic training personnel to treat Emenegger. He is down on his backside at the 35-yard line, not moving. They were able to lift up his left leg. They have, I believe, an orange air cast that they're going to wrap around. There's also a police officer coming to help check on Emmett Egger. And with that, we'll step aside yet again with 1:08 remaining in the ballgame. The score, Dublin Jerome 45, Dublin Kaufman 28. But all hopes and thoughts are with Kaufman wideout Andre Emmett Egger, injured right now and being tended to by athletic personnel. This is the Capital Fort of Columbus High School Football Game of the Week.
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0: 1:08 remaining in this ball game. The 10th edition of the Battle of Dublin, where Dublin Jerome leads Dublin Kaufman 45-28. But right now, everybody is wishing, hoping, and praying on Andre Emmett Egger, the Kaufman wide receiver who made a leaping great grab at the 35-yard line of Jerome. But he landed awkwardly, and he's being tended to by several coaches, athletic training staff, athletic director Dwayne Sheldon out, a couple of police officers who drove out a John Deere Gator cart to eventually levitate Emmett Egger off the field with an orange air cast and possibly a stretcher. Head coach Mark Crabtree for Dublin Jerome, who was at Kaufman, standing right over Emmett Egger, as well as Kaufman head coach Nick McVay. Jerome on a knee on the far sideline. Kaufman's teammates on a knee as well, just hoping for the best for their teammate. And with that, we'll go back to the studio for our guys, the voices of high school football overtime here on The Fan, Ryan Baker and Lee Cochran. Guys?
7: Hey, Tyler, we heard you go through some of the scores there in the area with some of the things going on tonight. Some big matchups, a huge win this evening for Upper Arlington as that has just gone final, 43-22. Gahanna and Liberty went to overtime. Liberty went for two on the extra point. They do not get it, so it looks like Gahanna has won that game tonight, 14-13, and they remain undefeated. And Lee, as we talk about some of these games, we're in week three of the season now. We're starting to kind of see the shape of which teams are good, which teams are what we thought they are. Maybe some teams are better than we thought, some teams a little worse.
8: And I guess the one that you and I, you were on the bandwagon week one, even before week one, was Worthington Kilbourne. And what they've done tonight at Canal Winchester is just amazing. You know, through three quarters, Jackson Zabo, their quarterback, 414 yards passing, seven touchdowns. Sean Rice, 254 yards receiving and five of those touchdowns. I give you props. You were on that from the get-go.
7: Well, Jackson Sabo's a kid that started every game at quarterback since he's been there, and this is his third year as a starter. It's funny, we thought the receiver was going to be Alex Meek, and he has been good, but Sean Rice was the story tonight. That's kind of an eye-opening win for Worthington Kilbourne this evening over Canal Winchester. So hopefully we will talk to Coach Mike Edwards, already off efforting that. Hopefully we'll talk to the winning coach of our game of the week here tonight, as it looks like Dublin Jerome is going to beat Dublin Kaufman. And obviously a situation you never want to see tonight with a kid down on the field, as we throw it back out to Kaufman Stadium to Tyler Danberg and Larry Wolf. Guys, hopefully everything is good out there. And you guys had a pretty exciting game. Dublin Jerome, though, in that second half just kind of pulled away.
0: It has been a very exciting game. Ryan and Lee, thank you very much. Larry, what's been your biggest takeaway so far in this game, as we've talked about before?
1: Well, again, the ability of the Celtic offense to just do what they wanted to do, and the inability of the Shamrock defense to stop them. On the other side of that, the Celtic defense making big plays. I mean, and none bigger than the play right before the half of Ryan Lynch going 90 yards for a touchdown, because it could have been a 10-point lead for the Shamrocks. And now it changes the whole complexion of the game. So that 10-point lead shifts to a 4-point deficit, and now you've got problems.
0: An update on Andre Amenegger, the wideout that is down and injured for Dublin Kaufman. It looks like some of the people that have been treating him and forming a big swaddle around him have broken apart, and they're pumping up that orange air cast around his left knee. He's still laying back. He's dwindling in pain, certainly grimacing. Athletic trainer in Rachel Reinhardt has a Gatorade towel wrapped to block the face of Amenegger. You're just hoping for the best for a guy that actually played some quarterback last year, and one of the guys that Nick McVay has relied on a lot to know the offense because of his knowledge, given his background as a quarterback turned wide receiver.
1: Well, and you know, when you get a situation like this, this is the one part of football that it grates on me. I just can't stomach the injuries. You know what I mean? You don't get very many. You get a lot of nicks and bruises and stuff like that. That doesn't bother me. I'm just talking about things like this, because this was a simple play. It was a catch over the middle, and it was a simple hit. It wasn't a big hit. It wasn't a little hit. It wasn't a high hit. It wasn't a low hit. Just a normal tackle. But when you get your body out of sorts, strange things happen. And I think that's what happened here. And, you know, we wish the best, obviously, for Andre, because, you know, he's had a good game and he made a nice catch. And unfortunately, it doesn't look like he's going to get an opportunity to do, you know, a whole lot more. And certainly not tonight, but, you know, in the rest of the season, we don't know for sure.
0: And same thoughts to the parents and family as well.
1: Absolutely.
0: Because wherever they might be in the stands and beyond, maybe they're listening here, just know that he is in the great hands of many athletic training personnel that are pumping up that air cast as we speak. Cam Taylor, our statistician, reporting that an ambulance is pulling up to help treat him. The golf cart is off the field, but a lot of people keeping close watch right now on Andre Amenegger.
1: Well, here's the difference between back in the dark ages when I was an athlete, you know, and now we have medical staffs present at every game, emergency people present at every game. He's getting first-rate care, just like you would if you were going to an emergency room or to a hospital. He's getting the best care he can possibly get. That's reassuring if you're a parent.
0: And when you think about it, Larry, now Kaufman is the home team, but if we're looking at medical care, this is an intra-district battle.
1: Absolutely.
0: So all these schools have the same type of care and coverage.
1: Yep.
0: And that will help with that familiarity. Obviously, this is at home, so maybe that's not the same case as maybe if it were a Jerome athlete, but still, he's in incredible hands.
1: And yep.
0: It's just great to see that air cast wrapped around his left knee, but we'll have to wait for the ambulance to pull up. And a lot of Jerome players on knees as well. From the other side, obviously, Kaufman players not really caring much about the 45-28 deficit they face right now with a minute 8 left in the game.
1: And it's funny how all of the forces of nature go into something like this injury. Imagine if, instead of a touchdown, the quarterback is tackled for a first down, the clock runs out, the game is over, this play never happens. I mean, so all of these things happen for a reason. I'm not smart enough to figure that out. I just know I don't like it when it happens like this. But Andre Abenegger is getting a great, he's getting great care, and I know a squad's been called, and so we're waiting right now for that to happen.
0: Yes, we are. Continuing some scores around the area, which you'll certainly hear with high school football overtime. 37-7, Big Walnut the lead now, still third quarter. We told you about the Pickerington North, Pickerington Central battle, the Battle of Picktown. Boy, Central continuing to struggle offensively. The Tigers being shut out 20-0 in the fourth quarter. St. Francis DeSales leading Columbus East 28-14 in the third quarter. What a big weekend for the Day family.
1: Absolutely. There are some teams that seem to be showing up, just like Baker was talking about and the Guru were talking about. Gahanna, they look strong. Liberty still looks strong. Obviously, in Division II, you're looking at Worthington Kilbourne. I mean, you're throwing for 400-plus yards, 7 touchdowns. Are you kidding me? That makes them an automatic factor. So these are the teams that seem, and of course Upper Arlington, these seem to be emerging as the best teams in the area.
0: An update on Andre Abenegger again. With 1:08 remaining in the game, 45-28, Jerome leads Kaufman, but Kaufman wide on Andre Abenegger being lifted up with an air cast around his left knee after making a beautiful leaping grab, but an awkward fall at the 35 of Jerome. The ambulance and paramedics have come over. There's an ambulance and a squad out to treat Abenegger. They are currently in the early process of lifting him up via a stretcher and getting him out to the ambulance to take him to a nearby hospital. And right now, there is the entire Kaufman sideline wrapping around Abenegger in a big curl formation. Off their knees now, but still keeping close watch on their teammate Abenegger, who's up onto the stretcher and about to be rolled off the turf.
1: Well, and this is a neighborhood game, so there are players on the Jerome sideline who know Andre Abenegger. You know what I mean? This is not like they're different parts of the state. This is a good game, so they know each other.
0: Maybe they grew up down the street from him. Maybe they went to preschool, kindergarten, secondary.
1: Might have gone to the same middle school and just, you know, moved. I mean, so this is tough on both teams.
0: Those that have stuck around in the stands on the near and far sidelines as well, everybody's upstanding, waiting patiently as Abenegger gets lifted up onto the stretcher. He is sitting up. He's wiping his brow. He is definitely visibly emotional. But what a moment here. He is being surrounded by his Kaufman teammates who are all wishing him well. It's great to see the response from the injured Andre Abenegger, and great to see him sitting upright at least as his left knee is wrapped around in a big inflatable orange arm. A big invisible orange air cast.
1: I'm glad I didn't have to say that.
0: A tongue twister there.
1: You got that.
0: Again, we'll step aside here with 1:08 left in the game. Jerome 45, Kaufman 28, Andre Abenegger, the injured wideout for the Rocks, being rolled off via a stretcher and an ovation from the home and away crowds. A beautiful sight from his teammates, and certainly hoping, wishing, and thinking the best for Andre Abenegger as he gets rolled off via a stretcher with an air cast in orange around his left knee, being taken to an ambulance. We'll pause and come back here from Kaufman Stadium on the Capitol Fort of Columbus High School Football Game of the Week.
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0: 1:08 remaining in the ball game. Dublin Jerome leads Dublin Kaufman 45-28 with Larry Wolf. Tyler Danford back with you. ball hasn't been snapped in about 15 minutes because of an injury to Andre Amenegger, the cup and wide receiver who made a first down catch to the 35 of Jerome. He got stretchered off with an orange air cast around his left knee. So Kaufman will re-snap it on first and 10 from the Jerome 35. There's the snap to Jack Morris. Back to pass to the 43. Flings it down the left seam, and it's grabbed inside the 20-yard line by his target, Evan Masney, for a first down. And the clock stops at 52 seconds. Kaufman moving quickly up to the line. Morris behind his center. He's flanked to his left by the running back, Giordano. Receivers in a 2x2 each way. 40 seconds left. There's the snap to Morris. He scans. He looks. He waits. He steps up. Now rolls. Runs on the right hash. Moving backwards. Laterally along the numbers at the 20. And he discards it out of bounds on the right sideline with 33 seconds left. And you can really hear anything going on around the stadium right now. I think both teams are just waiting for triple zeros to sound after that shock to Andre Amenegger.
1: Yeah, you could have easily just accepted the fact you go out and take a knee and kill the clock and get this game over with. But they're trying to score again.
0: Hey, they're looking to do so for their teammate. Out of the shotgun on second and 10 for the Jerome 19. Pressured off his left half is Morris. He throws left, and it's incomplete. It was knocked up into the air and deflected by linebacker Ben Yee, who's been a wild man in the middle for Jerome's defense.
1: Yeah, Thad Monson that time from his outside linebacker spot put a lot of pressure on the quarterback. He had to get rid of the ball early and nearly had it picked.
0: 28 seconds remaining in the ball game, 45-28. Jerome the lead, Kaufman the ball, slot right, four wide for Morris, who takes the snap, got a left tackle block, chucks it to the left side of the end zone, and it is incomplete. Knocked out of Masney's hands as he got popped by hard-hitting safety Lofton Blevins, who has been a ball hawk in center field today. But a penalty flag in the end zone.
1: Actually, there's one back here by the quarterback.
0: Maybe a hold?
1: Nope, personal foul. Had a little scuffle at the end of the play.
0: Uh-huh.
1: It was that Monson kid again coming in, putting pressure on, and one of the offensive linemen didn't take kindly to it.
0: Up next for Dublin Jerome, the Celtics will welcome in Westerville Central. And coming up for Kaufman, they will visit a Pickerington North team that lost to St. Ignatius last week. It looks like they're en route to a victory over crosstown rival Pickerington Central tonight. On 4th and 22 for Kaufman. Snap to Morris. All kinds of time. Now eluding the pressure to his right. He's flushed. He flings it down the right sideline. And it is incomplete. In coverage is Joey Capobianco, the senior corner. And that'll be a turnover on downs forced by the Jerome defense. And with 11 seconds remaining in the game and a 45-28 Jerome lead, the Celts can take one final snap and one final knee. Victory formation upcoming for Dublin Jerome, which will win its first ball game of the year. And head coach Mark Crabtree, in his first game back at Dublin Kaufman, he will go to 7-0 in the Battle of Dublin rivalry, 2-0 at Dublin Jerome after a 5-0 ledger at Kaufman. Bryce Jenkins goes under his center. He's wrapped around left and right by his teammates. He goes under center Little. He takes it and he knees it, and the ball game is over. Dublin Jerome comes into Kaufman Stadium and takes the 10th ever Battle of Dublin. Their third win over Dublin Kaufman in the last four tries. A 45-28 victory over their in-city rivals and their first win of the season. Dublin Jerome with a win goes to 1-2. Dublin Kaufman falls to 1-2. Back to wrap it up when we return. Again, the final score, Jerome 45, Kaufman 28, on the Capitol Fort of Columbus High School Football.
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0: Welcome back to Kauffman Stadium in Dublin, Ohio, where the Dublin Jerome Celtics got a major victory over the Dublin Kauffman Shamrocks with Larry Wolf, Tyler Danberg back with you. Larry, the biggest takeaway from this game is what?
1: Dublin Jerome found a way to win when they hadn't won all year, and that's important. That first win's important because they now establish the fact they can run the ball a little bit, throw the ball a little bit. Their special teams are special. They have one of the great kickers in the area. So they've got a chance now to build on this and go forward. For Kauffman, they're going to have to reassess. They're going to have to go back to the drawing board and say, hey, what can we do? What can't we do? Let's do the things we can do.
0: Again, the final, Dublin Jerome 45, Dublin Kauffman 28. 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
3: Got it done? Who put it on tape? It's the Fans High School Football Game of the Week. Players of the Game.
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1: Well, for the Dublin Jerome Celtics, number three, quarterback Rice Jenkins. He rushed for 12 rushes for 58 yards, but he passed 12 of 16 for 156 and two touchdowns. So he accounted for three touchdowns tonight on the defensive side, and he was everywhere. Number 11, Ryan Lynch. He had six tackles, he had a sack, and the big play, the 90-yard pick six from the other end of the end. I mean, it was just the play of the game. It turned the whole game around. So those are our players of the game.
0: And for our end of game stats, here's Cam Taylor.
16: Yes, and yes, thank you. Picking up where Coach was talking about for Dublin Jerome, Elliot Cooley finished his night, 15 rushes, 134 yards, and a touchdown. Jack Koszerski, like we mentioned early, 9 catches, 126 yards, those two touchdowns through receiving. And then just as an offense, they had a 316 yards on the ground, 165 through the air between the two quarterbacks. And then even for Dublin Kauffman, Jack Morris's night, 16 rushes, 111 yards. One touchdown on the ground. He was 17 of 31 through the air for 195 yards, that interception we just mentioned. And then as a team, Gavin McClain, their starting running back, 11 rushes, 69 yards, and two touchdowns. The Kauffman offense finished with 226 yards on the ground. And then all the stats all night for the High School Football Game of the Week are brought to you by the Ohio Education Association, because public education matters. And just a big shout out and thank you to all our sponsors tonight.
0: No doubt about it. Thank you, Cam Taylor. We'll see you next week. Larry, your final takeaway from tonight.
1: Well, the better team tonight won. And we didn't know that coming in, but we know that now. And I think Dublin, the Celtics are going to be a good football team. We found that out tonight, that they can do some things offensively and defensively. They got to work on some things.
0: Jerome with the victory goes to 1-2. Kauffman falls to 1-2. Up next for the Celtics, Dublin Jerome will host Westerville Central. And up next for the Shamrocks, the Rocks will visit Pickerington North, both on next Friday. Again, the final score, Dublin Jerome 45, Dublin Kaufman 28. The all-time series in the Battle of Dublin through 10 meetings now. Dublin Kaufman with 7 wins and Dublin Jerome with 3. But 3 of those wins coming in the last 4 affairs. For our producer, Jacob Reimer, for our statistician, Cam Taylor, Coach Larry Wolf, Tyler Amberg signing off for the Capitol Ford of Columbus High School Football Game of the Week. But don't go anywhere. We've got high school football overtime with Ryan Baker and the Guru, Lee Cochran, coming up next on The Fan.
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7: It has been a fun week 3 of high school football, and you heard some of it right here on The Fan in our Capitol Ford of Columbus. High school football game of the week as Dublin Jerome picks up their first win of the year, 45-28. They knock off Dublin Kaufman. Upper Arlington with a big win tonight. Worthington Kilbourne, a nice performance. And their quarterback, Jackson Sabo, with a game to remember. A heck of a game between Olin Tangi Liberty and Gahanna. That Gahanna prevails and goes to 3-0. We will talk about all of it tonight. The Guru, Lee Cochran, will join me coming up next. It's High School Football Overtime right after this break.
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7: Welcome in High School Football Overtime, week three of the high school football season. I'm Ryan Baker. He is the guru, Lee Cochran. And Lee, this has been a fun night keeping up with all of the games here in Central Ohio.
8: Well, when we talked last week, we said there's not too many marquee games, and that had me excited because something always pops up on these kind of weeks, and it didn't disappoint.
7: No, it didn't. And one of the things that popped up was a huge performance from Worthington Kilborn quarterback Jackson Szabo tonight as we welcome in their head coach, Mike Edwards, on the Bryan Heating and Cooling Systems fan guest hotline. His team gets a big win over Canal Winchester tonight, 56-35, the final. Coach, the last we had stats-wise on Jackson this evening, he had thrown for 414 yards and 7 touchdowns. I know at the half he had thrown for 316 and 5 touchdowns. What can you say about your quarterback and his receiver tonight, Sean Rice? I think we're working on getting Coach here on the line. Not sure what happened there, but just a great performance from his quarterback. And I guess we have Coach Edwards now. Coach, I don't know if you heard the question there, but we were just talking about Jackson. What a big game from him and his receiver, Sean Rice. It looks like we're having a little technical issues with the phone. Hang on there, Coach Edwards. We are going to get to you here very shortly. Just stay on the line. Jacob will get that taken care of. But we talked about Worthington Kilborn, and this was a team that I liked this year. I thought they were like a sleeper team in Division I, Region III this year. And the reason was Jackson Sabo, an experienced quarterback. Alex Meek, a good receiver as well. Sean Rice, they have him too. There's obviously some weapons on this Worthington-Kilbourne team. And when they beat Canal Winchester, who we all think was a pretty good team as well, they're really well coached from Rob Page. That's an eye-opener to be up that big tonight.
8: Yeah, and it's a big game for Kilbourne because they've been 2-0 the last 2 years and run into Canal Winchester. But, you know, you talk about Jackson Sabo. I mean, we talked to Coach a few years ago when he was starting as a freshman, and they were coming off an 0-10 season. They go to a freshman quarterback. They end up going 5-7, last year 7-4, this year 3-0. That offense is averaging 52 points a game. Their worst game's been 49.
7: and we have Coach now, as you hear some of the sirens in the background. Coach, I think you heard us, but just what a game from your quarterback, Jackson Sabo, and your wide receiver, Sean Rice.
2: Yeah, I mean, Jackson Sabo, I mean, I've been telling you guys for 2 years. He's a special football player. Now he's in his junior year, and he's very far ahead of the game with preparation and his mentals and reads and to confirm, he did have 414 yards passing and 7 touchdowns.
8: That's incredible, Coach. We talked a little bit about him starting as a freshman. Is this what you envisioned a couple down the road when you put him in there as a freshman?
2: Yes, with his work ethic. Listen, man, this kid's different. He has been since he walked in the door, and we're just happy to have him and continue to give him more and more of a role as our quarterback and leader of the team.
8: Obviously, every win feels good, but this one has to feel especially good because you were 2-0 the last 2 years going into Canal Winchester, and they beat you to give you your first loss. Now you're 3-0.
2: Yeah, I mean, just like I told the kids, we wanted to walk out of there the most physical football team. It was a statement game for us. We knew it, and our players just showed up and played.
7: Coach, obviously Jackson gets the headlines. The quarterback always does. But this is more than just him on this team. Talk about some of the other players on this team that have really come along, progressed, and are helping you out to this 3-0 start.
2: Yeah, I mean, obviously, we're really lucky on the offensive side to have playmakers. And Sean Rice tonight had 12 receptions for 254 yards. Alex Meek is an elite wide receiver. We have a heck of a tight end with Grady Warner. So Jackson definitely has the weapons to, throw to, and those guys get open and catch the ball. I was very impressed with how our defense played in the first half tonight. We only gave up 14 points, created 2 turnovers, and that defense is led by number 34, Brendan Rhodes. He did have a scoop and score tonight for a touchdown, which was awesome to see. The kid deserves it.
8: Well, Coach, you kind of led me into my next one. And you switched your defense heading into this year. You'd run a 3-4, now you're running a 4-2-5, correct?
2: Yeah, you're right.
8: Why the switch?
2: Say it again, Coach.
8: Why the switch?
2: We were having a hard time stopping the run, and we know that's what we hang our hats on. Having 3 down guys, we were getting comboed a lot and really struggling in that area. So we went back down to 4-2-5, and our number one objective is to stop the run.
7: Coach, you talk about that defense. It's going to get tested next week. You play a Westland team that is real high scoring. Are we going to expect fireworks? Because we talked about your offense and how good it is and their offense. Or do you want that defense shutting them down?
2: We want our defense shutting them down. As happy as we were, obviously, with the first half performance, I didn't like how we performed in the second half on the defensive side of the ball. And those are things that we need to emphasize and work on this week.
7: Well, Coach, thank you so much for joining us tonight and staying with us through the little bit of issues with the phone. Congratulations on the 3-0 start, and good luck next week.
2: Thank you, guys. Go Wolves.
7: He's the head coach of Worthington Kilbourne, Mike Edwards, joining us on the Bryan Heating and Cooling Systems Fan Guest Hotline. So, Lee, we were talking about that game next week with the potential. And you know how this goes sometimes. We talk about a game that we're like, oh, baby, we're going to see some offensive numbers here. And then sometimes it doesn't always live up to that. Last year, Kilbourne won this game 48-38.
8: Mm-hmm.
7: Now, I don't know if Coach Edwards will be happy if they win a game next week, 48-38. I don't know if he'll be happy that his defense gave up 38 from talking to him there. But that would be the fireworks we're kind of expecting.
8: Yeah, and that would be that's going to be fun. But you look at it, they're 3-0 now. They get Westland. You know, that ought to be a good game, but I think we'd both agree at this point Kilbourn probably should win that. Then they got Scioto. Then they got Delaware Hayes, who's undefeated at 3-0. They beat Thomas Worthington tonight. But all of a sudden, that Week 7 game, I mean, well, I guess Week 6 against Delaware, that's going to be our game of the week, isn't it?
7: It is our game of
8: that,
7: the week.
8: Look at that.
7: Confirmed.
8: But that following week, it could be 6-0 Big Walnut and 6-0 Worthington Kilbourn. I said it during when we were on the game of the week. I give you props. You pegged Kilbourn at the beginning of the year. You said they're my sleeper.
7: Blind squirrel finds a nut every now and then, Lee. There's probably a lot here that I said this year that hasn't happened so far.
8: But
7: so.
8: you throw enough spaghetti, one piece is going to stick.
7: You throw 100 darts, one or two of them is going to stick, daggone it. We're going to take a quick timeout, but when we come back, I promise you, we will run through all the scores. We've got a bunch of them coming your way. It's High School Football Overtime on The Fan.
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21: From the Logan AC and Heat Services Weather Center.
19: We'll look for a 30% chance of rain, even a couple of thunderstorms overnight tonight across central Ohio. Low temps mild at 72. On Saturday, 50% chance of rain and storms early in the day and then turning drier for the big OSU game into the afternoon. High temps at 84. On Sunday, sunny and 81. That is your 97.1 The Fan weather forecast. I'm 10 Weather Impact Chief Meteorologist Chris Tomer.
3: Keeping you up to date on all the Friday night action. 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
7: Yes, it is week three, and we've got a lot of scores to get to, Guru. So let's go ahead and get to it. We got underway last night, and South improved to 3-0. They beat Dayton Belmont 35-14, and Northland got a 12-8 win over Afrocentric. The game you heard right here on The Fan this evening, the Capital Ford of Columbus High School football game of the week. Dublin Jerome gets their first win of the year. They knock off Kauffman 45-28.
8: Yeah, and what got kind of impressed me was Jerome gets a field goal, goes up 3-0. Then they're down 14-3 quick. And then, you know, with a team that's 0-2, trying to avoid its first 0-3 start since 2015, I mean, they just turned it on after that. I mean, what a comeback by the Celtics.
7: One of the things that Mark Crabtree had told us before the year that he had sent to us was that they were trying to find that winning way, learning how to win and whatnot. And as you mentioned, a team that hasn't won a game yet, they could easily fold up shop right then, but they didn't do that. They fought. It was nice. They got a pick six. That kind of changed the momentum for them a little bit, and then Bryce Jenkins and Jack Kacharski took over.
8: Yeah, and they do that, and it's got to feel good to Coach Crabtree. I mean, he was at Kauffman for 21 years.
7: He'll tell you it isn't anything, but...
8: Yeah, that's what he should say. Mm-hmm. But you know inside it feels so good.
7: And remember, he beat him last year, but it wasn't at Dublin Kauffman.
8: It was
7: he
8: at
7: returned
8: Kauffman,
7: for
8: betcha.
7: The first time.
8: Yeah,
7: so.
8: that's pretty cool. Hopefully we get to talk to him later on.
7: Upper Arlington, they're 3-0. They get a nice 43-22 win, Lee. And this game was 22-14 at one point. One of Avon's touchdowns, though, was a pick six.
8: The pick six made it 15-14.
7: It was close.
8: Yeah, it was a close game. And again, you know, we've talked to Coach Buttermore, and that offense is good, but he loves talking about that defense, and that defense just came to play tonight.
7: You know how I feel about Coach Buttermore, and I think he's one of the best in the state. I had somebody tonight that was at the game text me, and they said, this is the best group of athletes that he's had, like weapons. They said most of his teams don't have the quality of weapons that this team does, and that is a dangerous combination. Delaware's 3-0. They beat Thomas Worthington tonight 9-7. Gahanna, they improved to 3-0. They beat Olentangy Liberty 14-13 in overtime. So Gahanna gets the ball in the first overtime, Lee. Mm-hmm. They score. Olentangy Liberty gets the ball. They score. Gahanna jumps off sides on the PAT. So Liberty decides the ball's on the one. Let's go for two. Gahanna stops them and gets the win. We were talking about Region 3 earlier in Division 1. Mm-hmm. Gahanna sits atop of that at 3-0. Olentangy Liberty's 0-3, but I think you can make a case that maybe Upper Arlington is the best team. Gahanna's right there with them,
8: mm-hmm.
7: and Olentangy Liberty's next.
8: And who's after that? Your team?
7: I mean, it could be Kilbourne.
8: Kilbourne.
7: It could be Kilbourne.
8: Now you look at this. 0-3 you know, a lot of teams get in a hole at 0-3. And, you know, last year we saw Berlin start 0-5 and come back and win their division. But Liberty 0-3 this year. Let's just look at the last couple of times they started 0-3. 2022 and finished 8-6. Made a state semifinal. Last year, started 0-3. Finished 8-5. Won a couple playoff games. So, I mean, you just can't count them out. I mean, they know how to rebound. They know that it's a, you know, wins are going to get you into the postseason, and it's building towards that.
7: It is, and when you play teams like St. Ed's, Glenville, and Gahanna to start the season, unfortunately, sometimes you can be 0-3, but you're going to be ready for whoever you face in the postseason.
8: Yeah, exactly, and they got Berlin next week, you know, and I mean, and then Olentangy, and then they start the OCC.
7: Hilliard-Bradley hands Grove City their first loss of the year, 56-21. Marysville beats Lancaster 15-10 tonight. Hilliard-Davidson's 1-2 now on the year. They fall to Miamisburg 21-14. Olentangy Orange beats Olentangy 28-7. Pickerington North shuts out Pickerington Central tonight 27-0. That's back-to-back shutout losses for Pick Central when they hadn't been shut out before last week since 2012.
8: And none of the stats are good for Pickerington Central right now. I mean, their first

0: they're one of the teams that are going to start league play next week, and they started with Logan. So that's probably good for them.
1: Probably their first win of the year. Big Walnuts 3-0. They cruise to a 44-7 win over Reynoldsburg. Ho hum night for Nolan Burley, right? Four touchdowns, three rushing, one receiving.
0: Yeah, you know, it's yeah, a ho hum night.
1: No big deal. St. Charles is 3-0. They beat Westerville South 13-7. Licking Valley comes from behind. They remain unbeaten. They beat Taze Valley tonight 21-20. Hilliard Darby's 2-1. They get by Walnut Ridge 34-0. Westerville Central wins a battle of the Ville over, or Westerville North, excuse me, wins a battle of the Ville over Westerville Central. The Warhawks' first loss of the season, 14-6, the final there. We talked to Coach Mike Edwards. His Worthington Kilbourne Wolves are 3-0 after a 56-35 win over Canal Winchester. Zanesville gets by Newark tonight, hands the Wildcats their first loss, 32-14. DeSales is 3-0. They beat East. It wasn't easy, though, 35-14, and this was a pretty big program win for the Stallions.
0: Yeah, the 500th win in program history. There's 110 teams with 500 wins, but only nine of those teams started as DeSales did 1950 or later. So that's pretty damn good numbers right there.
1: It's a pretty good track record of winning over there at St. Francis DeSales. Hartley gets shut out by Chaminade Julian 28-0. West is 3-0, 36-0. They beat Centennial. How about the Cowboys? Hamilton Township 41-0 winners over Independence. Lee, we've been doing this show together for, this is our 13th season together, yeah. I believe.
0: Yes.
1: If I would have told you at any time during us doing this show together that Lyndon McKinley would beat Eastmore 38-0 and Lyndon McKinley would be 3-0 and Eastmore would be 0-3, you'd probably smack me.
0: Well, Lyndon coach Casey Mock, his first year, they went 0-10. Since then, or he took over the program and went 0-10, mm-hmm. sorry. And then he's led them to back-to-back winning season in the playoff berths. Last year, they started 8-0. Now, listen, they lost in overtime to Northland, lost by two to East, and then they lost by a touchdown to Bloom in the playoffs. I mean, you know, it's going to be very interesting between them and East.
1: Yeah.
0: In the City North.
1: And if you go back to 2 years ago, by the way, they were within 4 points of a perfect regular season, losing to East and Northland. So this Lyndon McKinley team is fun. We need to watch them throughout the season. Briggs gets their first win of the year. They beat Whetstone 52-6. Heath outlasts Columbus Academy 24-18. Reedy was up 24-7. They fall to Galleon, though, 28-24. London beats Franklin Heights 37-7. Northridge gets their first win of the year, and in doing so, hands Grandview their first loss of the year, 49-14. Whitehall with their first win, 39-14 over Pleasant. Worthington Christian hammers Centerburg tonight, 31-13. Sims Valley hands Burn Union a 56-7 loss. Zane Trace is 3-0. They beat Amanda Clear Creek 21-14. Mount Gilead improves to 2-1. They beat Grove City Christian by a score of 42-7. Harvest Preps 0-3. They lose to Lumen Christian 43-22. That's a back-to-back state champion out of Michigan. Jonathan Alders 3-0. They beat Bloom Carroll 35-14. Fairfield Union 47. Lakewood 13. Circleville 49-15 winners over Westfall. Jacob Reimer's happy about that. Miami Trace 38-7. They beat Logan Elm tonight. Mount Vernon gets their first win. They shut out Highland 12-0. Sheridan beats Licking Heights 32-7. Newark Catholics 3-0. They've already surpassed their win total from last year, 31-0. They beat Buckeye Trail, and then West Jefferson is knocked off Greenan tonight, 62-28. We're going to take a quick timeout. We'll come back with more scores and more coaches. It's High School Football Overtime on The Fan.
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5: Welcome back in. 1.5 hour left of High School Football Overtime in your week 3. 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
5: 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Or do they just play everything through Alexa?
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5: Oh, there you go. See? 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It's apps. It's all digital, right? It's all digital.
6: Welcome to the 21st century, pal.
5: We're just glad to have you along, however that you are here tonight. So, Lee, we talked a little bit about it. It's week 3 now, right? And we're starting to see some things come into shape in some form. And maybe some teams that we thought are good, they actually are good. Maybe some teams that we thought would be good that aren't quite as good. Maybe some teams that we thought would be bad that are a little better than that. And when you see all the scores tonight, what are some things that you take away so far? Maybe not just from tonight, but what we've seen, the body of work so far.
6: Well, I think there's a few of them. You know, I mean, we knew up Arlington was going to be good. Avon's a two-time defending state champion in Division II. They only returned 4 starters, so I figured they were going to, you know, not be that same team. But for Arlington to pull away from them is pretty amazing. You know, we've talked a lot about Kilbourne. Another one, Zanesville. They came into the season, and the opening week they won. That ended a 26-game losing streak. Well, you know, they win again. They beat Newark for the first time since 2022. You know, we've talked a little bit about the City League schools. We talked about Linden, but how about West? West is 2-1, and you're talking about a team that – in 2016, went 9-2. Since then, they've gone 12-70. They had a 5-5 year in there. Take that away, they're 7-65. So they've turned that around a little bit. It's fun. That's one of the fun things about high school football is, you know, we can sit here and we get this information. We know traditionally who's good. But it's picking out those teams that are going to come up and maybe surprise you a little bit. And again, you know, like you picked with Kilbourne. I mean, we were just talking. Look at the top team right now in Division I Region 3, St. Charles. We've not even spoken about them yet. You know, they're 3-0. Now, granted, we don't have they've not given us Kilbourne, their total points yet. Kilbourne might move up there. But, you know, you're talking about St. Charles. It's beat Central Crossing. They beat Hamilton Township, who's 2-1 now, and they beat Westville South tonight.
5: So a couple things here, Lee, that we've just gotten, a few finals that we just got. One of them is Logan has beaten Warren tonight 17-6. That snaps a 21-game losing streak for Logan. So you mentioned Pickerington Central has them next week. Congratulations to Logan on that. Also, we're talking about some of the teams that we maybe thought some things, and maybe they were good, maybe they weren't. We weren't sure. Chillicothe, they beat Western Brown tonight, 56-21. They're 3-0 now. And I told you, what would you say if I said Chillicothe's going to win Division III, Region 12 this year? Because they're kind of lumped in with the Cincinnati teams. They're not in Region 11, where most of the Division III teams in Central Ohio are. They're in 12. Carter Williams, their wide receiver, might be a D1 wide receiver. He had 3 touchdowns tonight. Carter Ligon, their junior running back, who's one of the best in the state, a Division I prospect running back, had a punt return for a touchdown and a couple rushing touchdowns. They've got an offensive lineman that is a D1 prospect, and they've got a freshman that's one of the best in the 2030 class in the state of Ohio. Chillicothe is another one that we need to start looking at that's a fun team this year.
6: Yeah, and they're another team that, you know, has bounced back. You know, it was in 2023, they were 1-9, followed that up with a 2-8 season. And, you know, they get a new coach in TJ Carper, and they go 6-5 last year. And as you said, they're 3-0 this year and looking pretty good.
5: Yeah, they've got athletes, and it's really they kind of ran away from Western Brown tonight. That game was 14-14, and then the next thing you know, it was 49-14, and you get that 56-21 final.
6: Well, what was it Coach Wolf always told us? It's not X and O's, it's Jimmy's and Joe's.
5: Yeah.
6: And so they've got
5: the times it can be. They've got them for sure.
6: But I think the X and the O's are very important, because we've talked about coaches who've come in and turned around programs quickly. They're with Chillicothe's coach.
5: One from the correction department here for us. As I'm looking at Joe Idle and he's updating things, Thomas Worthington actually beat Delaware tonight. The final score was 20-16, Thomas over Delaware. So both of those teams now 2-1. That's a big time win for Thomas Worthington that I don't know if I saw coming.
6: Yeah, that's, Delaware, they had put together a few winning seasons in a row. And then last year's, season went off the rails. First drive of the season, and they finished
5: Key injured his ankle,
6: they kind of dropped off. But that's a big win, especially for Thomas Worthington, coming off, you know, they lost 52-20 to Worthington Kilbourne last week. But that all of a sudden doesn't look like a bad loss.
5: No, it doesn't. So congratulations there to Thomas Worthington. We had that little wrong, got some bad information there on that one. A couple things that caught my eye tonight. Hilliard Bradley with that win over Grove City by the amount. And Grove City had won 2 games. Mm-hmm. They won both of those games in the final minute of the game this year. And it's not a surprise that Hilliard Bradley won the game, because their only loss this year is to a big Walnut team that is really, really good. But Hilliard Bradley boat raced him. It was 56-21. Lee, I remember watching this Hilliard Bradley team 2 years ago and thinking, they've got a lot of good young pieces, a lot of sophomores, a lot of freshmen. And I still think, even now with some of those guys moving up in grades, they still have a lot of sophomores and freshmen playing for them this year. Mm-hmm. But I remember watching that team 2 years ago, and I said, that year, if you remember, Olentangy Liberty won the state championship in Division I. And Olentangy Liberty, if you remember, that group of seniors took some lumps playing as freshmen and sophomores. Mm-hmm. And it was like, they're going to be pretty good. Now, I'm not saying Hilliard Bradley is Olentangy Liberty of 2 years ago, but they kind of reminded me of them in the fact that, man, this team's going to be pretty good 2 years from now. They have a senior quarterback now in Declan O'Neal, who's played a lot of football. This Bradley team's not bad.
6: Yeah, well, they got beat by Big Walnut to open the season. Then they beat a Darby, who's turning out to be a pretty good Darby squad this year. And Grove City, and we say this a lot, that it's not a surprise who wins the game, but the margin catches us is eye-opening.
5: Mm-hmm.
6: And this is one, because I'm not surprised that Grove City gave up some points. I'm just surprised that they didn't score enough to stay in the game.
5: Which says something about this Bradley defense,
6: yes,
5: too.
6: Yes, it does.
5: Because I think that's what we looked at with Bradley, was some of these offensive pieces. But they've got Micah Schaefer there.
6: Mm-hmm.
5: Terrace Dudley's little brother. I think it's, is it Trayton Dudley, the sophomore there playing linebacker. So they've got a lot of athletes. Mike Leparo is he's a good coach. This Hilliard Bradley team is another one that I'm definitely going to keep my eye on.
6: It's a small sample size, but the 32 points that Big Walnut scored against Bradley is their season low.
5: But it's something to take note of, right?
6: I guess so.
5: I mean, and Big Walnut, obviously, we know how good they are.
6: But what that means, honestly, with Hilliard Bradley is, we talk about it every year, but you look at that OCC Central. You've got Bradley, Upper Arlington's 3-0. You've got Olentangy Orange, it's 2-1. Davidson, Liberty, Kaufman. I mean, it's just a juggernaut of a division, which, you know, they don't get started for another few weeks. But boy, oh boy, that's just going to be fun again.
5: It really is. We're going to take our final timeout of the evening. We will come back. We will run through the scores, hopefully get Dublin Jerome coach Mark Crabtree on as well, and get the Guru's final thoughts for week 3. It's High School Football Overtime on The Fan.
4: 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I have 3 more seconds. Bye-bye.
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5: 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I'm Ryan Baker. He is the guru, Lee Cochran. 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Dublin Jerome beats Dublin Kaufman 45-28. Head coach Mark Crabtree joining us now. And coach, I know you don't want to talk too much about it, but how did it feel tonight going back to a place that you had so many memories at in Dublin Kaufman? You coached there for so long and then walking out with a win.
15: It wasn't anything out of the norm, to be honest with you. It honestly felt like a regular football game, and I just was really concerned with what Kaufman was doing offensively in the run game, and you know, making sure that our guys could able to defend it, and then obviously trying to put some things together offensively ourselves. But in the end, it felt like any other football game.
6: Well, Coach, you're down four. You go up 3-0. You give up 2 touchdowns. You're 14-3. What changed for you at that point?
15: Well, we had moved the ball on our opening drive, and we felt good with our plan, with what we were doing, and we ended up not converting enough, and it had to kick the field goal. But I think, the pick six right before the half was something that put us in the lead, and we never looked back after that. And, gosh, I hate to think if they would have scored on that and gone up, what was it, 21-10 or something like that, that might have been a little different ball game at that point.
6: Well, now, Coach, when you called Ryan, you said you were sitting in traffic. He asked if you were celebrating. You said you're sitting in traffic. Shouldn't you get a police escort after that win tonight?
15: I was fighting the traffic in our parking lot of the band members. I was going the wrong way, and they were all telling me to go the other way. So I'm still trying to figure things out over here.
5: Coach, you have a young, talented quarterback in Bryce Jenkins. The first two games, you were kind of switching quarterbacks a little bit there. Talk about Bryce and his progression here so far and how he looked tonight compared to the first 2 weeks.
15: He played better tonight with some of the decision-making, and I think that's kind of something that we kind of decided to help him with. And I think with what we were doing the first two games, I think we were, I'll be honest with you, I think we were kind of handcuffing him a little bit and trying to make things a little too regimented for him. I think he's a better quarterback when he is able to ad-lib a little bit within the scheme and be able to run and do some things that he's capable of doing, because he's a heady player. He's a competitor. He's got great feet. He's got a really good arm. He can do it all. But he just hasn't played enough Friday night football.
6: Okay, Coach, you avoid the 0-3 start. What did you do better tonight that you didn't do the first couple weeks?
15: Well, the other thing is, let me say this first, is I think that the two teams that we played, Westerville South and Reynoldsburg, I thought they had some really good players that kind of made us do some things that we probably weren't doing a very good job with. But at the same time, I kind of felt like we were in both games, and the plays that were kind of deciding the games were going against us in those two games. And I think tonight, a great example is the pick six before half. Most of those plays in our first two games went against us. And I think having something like that go in our favor tonight really kind of gave us some confidence. But I think, you know, there's still a lot of work that we got to do. We got to get a lot better on defense. We've got good players. We just, again, I'm not making an excuse or anything, but we have not had a lot of opportunities with some of these kids to play Friday nights. And you can't rush it. You just got to play through it. And hopefully they get better and learn from mistakes.
5: Coach, you talk about that with young players there and kind of teaching them how to win under those bright lights on a Friday night. How much can a game like tonight, where they went through some adversity early and then were able to pull away and win and hold a team off, how much can a game like tonight help them with that?
15: Well, we talk about that a lot. We talk about learning how to be a winner, learning how to be tough, how to be a fighter. But probably the biggest thing is how to persevere. And I think that if we can continue to help our players learn how to persevere through maybe some tougher times during a football game, they're going to have the confidence to be able to pull it out at the end.
5: Well, Coach, congratulations on the big win tonight, the first one of the season. I know the rivalry games are always fun. Enjoy it, and good luck next week against Westerville Central.
15: Thanks, man. Appreciate it.
5: He's the head coach of Dublin Jerome, Mark Crabtree, joining us on the Brian Heating and Cooling Systems Fan Guest Hotline. I had to feel different tonight walking back into that place you coached for 21 years.
6: Yeah, and he can say it all he wants about, you know, that it doesn't mean it's not any different. But I think, you know, if you catch him, you know, not on the radio, you know, because he's being respectful to Dublin Kaufman. I mean, he had some great seasons there, you know, and he's trying to have one at Jerome. But, you know, for an 0-2 team and then to win at Kaufman, I mean, those kids understand what it was for Coach Crabtree. They understand it's his first game back there playing against Kaufman at Kaufman. Yeah. That's a huge win.
5: Going to go ahead and run through maybe not all of the scores, but just some of the ones closer to Central Ohio. Of course, last night, South improved to 3-0. They beat Dayton Belmont 35-14. Northland is 2-1 after beating Afrocentric 12-8. Games tonight, you just heard from Coach Mark Crabtree. His Dublin Jerome Celtics get a 45-28 win in the Capital Ford of Columbus High School Football Game of the Week. Upper Arlington's 3-0. They beat Avon 43-22. Thomas Worthington's 2-1. They give Delaware their first loss of the year, 20-16. Gahanna's 3-0. They beat Olentangy Liberty 14-13 in overtime. Hilliard Bradley improves to 2-1 with a 56-21 win over Grosse City. Marysville's 2-1. They beat Lancaster 15-10. Miamisburg knocks off Hilliard Davidson 21-14. Olentangy Berlin improves to 2-1. They beat Centerville tonight 20-6. Olentangy Orange gets by Olentangy 28-7. Pick North wins the Battle of Pickerington. They beat Central 27-0. Big Walnuts 3-0, 44-7 winners over Reynoldsburg. St. Charles is also 3-0, 13-7. They get by Westerville South. Licking Valley undefeated, 21-20. They beat Taze Valley. Hilliard Darby shuts out Walnut Ridge 34-0. Westerville North, 14-6 winners over Westerville Central. Worthington Kilbourne, 56-35. They beat Canal Winchester. Zanesville beats Newark, 32-14. DeSales, 35-14 over East tonight. Hartley loses to Chaminade Julian, 28-0. West over Centennial, 36-0. Hamilton Township with a shutout as well. They beat Independence, 41-0. Lyndon McKinley, a shutout, 38-0 over Eastmore. Briggs gets by Whetstone 52-6. Heath beats Columbus Academy 24-18. Reedy falls to Galleon 28-24. London 37-7 winners over Franklin Heights. Grandview, their first loss of the year, they fall to Northridge 49-14. Whitehall beats Pleasant 39-14. Worthington Christian 31-13 over Centerburg. And I think that's all. Grove City Christian falls to Mount Gilead by a score of 42-7. Jonathan Alder, 35-14 winners over Bloom Carroll. Lee Guru, your final thoughts on week three.
6: It was an abbreviated show tonight, so we'll have an abbreviated recap. Let's go out to Licking County. You want to go?
5: Let's go.
6: Let's go.
5: Take a drive.
6: Let's talk about Newark Catholic. They are 3-0 for the first time since 2021 when they went 14-2 and lost to Marion Local in the D7 state final. Not bad. Not bad. You know, that Tom Phillips, back coaching high school and locally, turning around there. Licking Valley 3-0. Coach Boffman, 51st season, I think it is for him.
5: Is that all? No big deal.
6: Yeah. You know what? The school has won 458 games since they started in 1958. He's won all but about 80 of them. That's incredible. It is incredible. They're coming off back-to-back 11-win seasons. I mean, he's not losing it. And then, we're heading into our fourth week. What's that mean? That means the league season starts next week. OCC Buckeye Capital, City League, Mid-State League, Knox Morrow, Mid-Ohio Athletic Conference. And we got some big games next week. Let's go. We got some big, Liberty Berlin. Let's see if Liberty can end that slide. Reedy St. Charles, sneaky good game. Reedy, if Reedy had won tonight, that'd have been dynamite. Delaware Big Walnut, it looks good. Cleveland Glenville, and then our game against Waterston, and our game of the week, Davidson Derby.
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24: 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Nathan Zagura and the three-time Super Bowl champ Gerard Cherry. And tonight we are coming to you live from Slim and Chubby's in Strongsville. And tonight we're powered by Bud Light. Gerard, here we go again. That's back on the road, the Todd Monken Show, the first Todd Monken Show remote of the Todd Monken era, back at Slim and Chubby's. Away we go. Can you believe we're here already?
25: Yeah, it sneaks up on you, my man. But yes, I'm excited for us to be here. I'm excited for this season to get started. Training camp seemed like it went by in a blur, but ultimately we got to play these games that count.
24: I think this has been a long training
25: really?
24: Camp. I think so. I think we should be playing football this week, and let's go. In years past, Rod, we've gotten to go to the Greenbrier or to Philly or to Carolina. We've been here for a long time. Now we're getting in the mix. But, yes, finally it is here. Let's just let you know what's coming up here tonight. You're going to hear from the head coach of your Cleveland Browns, Todd Monken. Also, you are going to get to hear from, as you see right here, everybody's in line for the autographs already, Emmanuel McNeil Warren, the Browns' second round pick. He is here tonight. He will be joining us on the program.
25: Rockets.
24: And you know what, Gerard? This is an interesting time in the National Football League. Not for guys like Emmanuel McNeil Warren, not for guys certainly in your rookie year for an early round pick like yourself, but this is one of those tough times in the league. You go from 90 to 53, and sometimes making that 53, that's just the initial 53.
25: Right.
24: And this has been a Browns team now that has made one move yesterday and then two more moves today. And so multiple people who were on that initial 53, Michael Coates Jr., Julian Aquara, Kalia Davis, he goes to IR, but Michael Coates Jr., and they certainly, Browns hope they can get him back on the practice squad. I don't know if they'll be able to. But there are changes. You bring in some veterans, guys who have been around the league, guys who fit kind of what Andrew Berry's looking for, and you know, former first and second round picks. But what's it like as a player going through this, and how hard is it to stay focused, control what you can control, which is just the body of work you put out there, but know that, you know, these things are fluid. There are moves. There are changes. But now it feels like we're almost to the point where, okay, these are the 53 we're going to take down to Jacksonville.
25: Well, one, I'll give them credit for not having it on Labor Day anymore, because I used to think it was so ironic that you'd cut guys on Labor Day, a day celebrating labor, and now you don't have a job. With that being said, it is the toughest part of the season. because you've developed bonds with certain individuals, and as you watch, as they call them, the Turk, come and tap on guys' shoulders and usher them out of the locker room to go speak to coach or to Andrew Berry, it's very problematic and troublesome because that could be you. And on one hand, you're celebrating because it's not you, but on the other hand, it's someone who you probably developed bonds with at this yep. point because you've been together so much as you try to make this football team. So it's the day that you avoid. It's the day that you can't stand that takes place, but it's a part of the game. And the other part, too, that's really problematic is you can liken it to what takes place with the draft. Imagine that you think you're a first-round or a second-round draft pick, and you're going on day three or four. Though you have initially made the 53-man roster, as you just said, there's no guarantee that you're going to be able to be on this team. So you want to celebrate, but you have to hold off on the celebration until Tuesday. And even then, there's a possibility that you may not make the squad. So, again, this is a part of the business that sucks, that no one wants to be a part of it. But unfortunately, you can't have everyone play. Now, I will say this. They've increased the amount of players that can be on the practice squad. Yep. So that's a start.
24: Yep.
25: And if you did enough to make it to the initial 53-man roster, that means you have some skill. That means you have the ability to play. And at some point, your service is going to be called. Because as we know, Nathan, you do not go through this whole entire year unscathed. Someone's going to get banged up. Someone's going to probably be hurt or, worst case scenario, injured.
24: Absolutely. As we look at this 53-man roster of the Browns, we'll go through it in a second. But did anything surprise you about this 53-man roster? There was one thing that surprised me, but did anything surprise you?
25: Outside of the quarterback situation, that was pretty much the only surprise that I saw, because you wouldn't think four quarterbacks, considering the depth issues that we have with the squad, would be something that we'd even consider. But obviously, Coach Munkin and Andrew Berry thought otherwise. So outside of that, I could say that there's nothing else that was shocking. Everything was pretty much as I thought it would go.
24: Yeah, and it was four quarterbacks for a millisecond. Dylan Gabriel on IR, which means he is out at least the first four games of this season with a back injury that he suffered in that preseason game when, quite frankly, he looked very good.
25: Amazing.
24: Against the New England Patriots. So did Talon Green. So the thing that surprised me is under Andrew Berry, over the last few years, we have always been a team that's been around 24 on offense, 26 on defense. That's 50, and then the three specialists. This year, we're 26 currently on offense, 24 on defense, which is a little bit of a change from how things have been in years past. So how did we get there? What does it look like for this football team? Here's where we are. At the quarterback position, Deshaun Watson is your starter. Shedeur Sanders is your backup. Talon Green is on the roster as well. At running back, you've got Quinshon Judkins, Dylan Sampson, and Rocket Sanders, who now is wearing number 23. At wide receiver, they did keep six of them. Denzel Boston, Jerry Jeudy, Casey Concepcion, Isaiah Bond. We knew they were locks. Tylan Wallace became clear as everything went on that he was a lock.
25: Right.
24: And so that sixth spot was Malachi Corley. It was Gage Larvadan who was on the roster last year. It was Luke Floria, who really he could not have been better in the preseason. Three touchdowns the last two games. And unfortunately for him, and obviously a local kid, mentor, you're rooting for him, you know, it went with Corley, because when you are that sixth receiver, you have got to be a core special teams player.
25: That's right.
24: Luke Floria did not play special teams. Malachi Corley did, and he's the kick returner, and so that's how you get to that decision there.
25: Right, and I know people hear that and say, well, it still doesn't make any sense. His main position is playing wide receiver. But as you just said, Boston, Jeudy, Concepcion, Bond, they are there, and Fannin, you might as well throw him in there as well.
24: Yep.
25: Their primary role is to catch passes, and they've invested a lot of resources in those guys doing that. So when you're in a Floria position, then you're in a space to where you better be able to cover kicks or return them in order to make the squad. And it's unfortunate because, speaking of production, who was more productive than him throughout the entire NFL?
24: No.
25: It's hard to say. Maybe the guy from New England, because we saw him make a couple plays on us last week as well. But outside of that, man, I feel for him, because you're scratching your head and you're saying to yourself, I've showed up in practice. I certainly showed up when the lights were on, and that means when the games were taking place, I did my thing. I went out there, I showed up, and I showed out, and I still can't make even the practice squad. So that's a challenge, man. But I hope for him, the one thing he doesn't do, Nathan, don't quit. Don't stop, because you never know when they will call you. Guys get banged up, as we said earlier, and they do get injured.
24: Yeah, and I certainly hope that he ends up on somebody else's practice squad, which would be great. Now, it's sad because I thought he had a chance to get claimed. None of the guys that the Browns cut ended up getting claimed, and so far we're still waiting to see where Luke Floria ends up, but I really hope that he does end up on a practice squad somewhere in the league. I think for the Browns and for Luke Floria, it's like, you've done everything you can do
25: right
24: here. given our makeup, it's not going to happen for you here. Give him an opportunity to land on a practice squad somewhere else, and hopefully he does, and hopefully that will work out for him there. At tight end, the Browns kept three, Harold Fannin, Blake Whitehart, and the seventh-round pick, Carson Ryan. And then on the offensive line, 10 on the offensive line, Gerard, are five starters, Spencer Fano, Zion Johnson, Elton Jenkins, Titus Howard, and I don't know, is the other one, is it Tevin Jenkins or is Austin Barber, who's put out some incredible tape the last 2 weeks at guard, is he going to be the right guard? But those six made it. The Browns would keep three centers, Parker Brailsford, Luke Whipler, of course, DeJuan Jones, and then Zach Zinner, who actually kind of came on strong as this offseason went on. Former third-round pick, has not yet lived up to that potential, but maybe an opportunity to do so. So those are the 26 guys that make it on offense. Defensively, and this is interesting, your defensive end room is now Jared Verse, Isaiah McGuire. Derek Barnett got here a week ago Sunday, 10 days ago maybe. And then today we signed Sam Williams, a former second-round pick of the Dallas Cowboys, who had at least four sacks in each of his first two seasons in the league. They like his explosiveness, had a great preseason, so he comes in. So two of your four defensive ends are new within basically the last week.
25: Right, and I would throw this in there too, Nate. Based upon what we saw Mike Hall do, that puts him in a space to where they said, you know what, he can play some DN for us as well as playing tackle. So that made that position even more one in which you could say, okay, we have a slash player there, so we don't necessarily need all the bodies because two guys, one guy can play the two positions. So that makes a world of a difference as far as roster construction as well. So Mike Hall, what he did in that preseason game,
24: it was very impressive. Believe
25: me, they were impressed by it like we were.
24: Yeah, and he's got to keep it going. Mike Hall did not practice today. Hope to see him back on the practice field tomorrow. Now, we normally are 10, kind of in the Jim Schwartz era, and this is that same attack front. We've been 10 on the D-line, five defensive ends, five defensive tackles. We're just four defensive ends, only four defensive tackles as well now. It is Malik Collins, Mason Graham, Mike Hall, and Aiden Huntington. So this is the thinnest that we have been right at those positions in many years.
25: Right.
24: Many years. The Browns do have five linebackers as well, as the Browns have Carson Swessinger, of course, Quincy Williams, your starters, Easton Mascarenhas Arnold, Winston Reed, and your draft pick, Justin Jefferson, rounded out. And then we get to the corners. Six corners on this roster today. Three of them have arrived since last Thursday. Two of them have arrived in the last 2 days.
25: Right.
24: So that means anybody who would play for this football team after the three starters has not even been here a week and will not have been here for a preseason game, will not have been here for anything when we go down to Jacksonville and Tampa, two teams that like to throw the ball. So you got Denzel Ward, obviously, Tyson Campbell on the other side, Miles Harden is your slot. The Browns have added Mekhi Blackman, a former third-round pick of the Minnesota Vikings, who was most recently with the Indianapolis Colts. They have added Toriano Pride Jr., who was a seventh-round pick of the Bills this year, ran a 4.32 40, was the second-fastest defensive player at the Combine. They got to see him in the joint practices. And then today we know that they added Noah Igbinoghene, who was a former first-round pick, who started a lot, can play the slot for him. So now those are your six corners. Blackman and Pride, I think, on the outside. Igbinoghene going to be in the slot. So that's your second group. But again, all guys who just got here. How hard is it to just get here and play? Now, these guys who've been in the league, with the exception of Pride, who's a rookie, but in a defense drive, in the years past with Jim Schwartz, here's single high, we're playing man.
25: Right.
24: Now we're doing a lot more disguise. That requires a lot more communication. Now, it's a lot of times with the safeties, but the safeties and corners, especially the nickel, have to work in concert. So how hard is it going to be to get these guys up to speed?
25: Yeah, I'm probably going to make you feel a bit of dismay because you did a great lead up to that. But it's not that hard.
24: Okay,
25: it's not.
24: That's not dismay. That's joy. Good.
25: The reason why I say that is because cover two is still cover two. Cover three is still cover three. Man-to-man, zero is still zero. Obviously, the verbiage is where we start to have issues and where you do have some semblance of concern. At the other end of the spectrum, though, is this. You're right. If I'm in a high-low situation, some guys who've been here, we have body language. We can tell certain things. With the new guys, there's a rapport you have to build. So even though it's defense and cover one is cover one and cover two is cover two, there is still some need to have some type of camaraderie taking place so that you guys are vibing. But you got 2 weeks, so that will help to a degree. But you're always better served when you have guys who've been in your entire camp because now you got bonds and now you have an understanding, okay, why does this guy play the game? Who can I trust in these moments and who's going to be that dog out there with me?
24: Well, we say we have 2 weeks, and you're right, technically, but there was a practice today. There's a practice tomorrow. Then it's a walkthrough Thursday. They're off Friday, Saturday, Sunday. You'll have a practice Monday, off Tuesday, Wednesday, Thursday, Friday, and you're in full game mode. So you're not really as much in teaching mode anymore. You're not in training camp mode. You're in game prep mode, which is very, very different because if you're not a starter, you're doing scout team.
25: Right. And what do they call those pads that they give you now?
24: The iPad.
25: Yeah, be in your iPad 24/7 because if you're not in your iPad.
24: I thought that was a trick question for a second.
25: Because, again, if you're not in that pad, something's wrong with you because obviously you need to know what's going on and have an understanding. And with the way teams run 12 personnel, 11 personnel more so, or 10 personnel to be exact, you're gonna play. You have to have six corners. Yep. So you're going to be out there. You're going to get the experience. And on top of that, fortunately enough, these guys were in camp somewhere. So
24: again, they've been playing.
25: Right. Yeah, so absolutely. They've been playing. So that's not your issue you concern yourself with. It's more so, like you said, the communication piece. And if I'm Jacksonville, you know what I'm doing? You're going to see bunches and rub routes all day. And
24: well, especially if we end up going into our backups. The starters have been here, fortunately, right. But if we have to change on the back end and one of these guys has to come in, that's I think you're right. They're going to try to create confusion there in a split second. Our safeties, they've all been here the whole time. That did not change. Grant Delpit, Ronnie Hickman, Emmanuel McNeil Warren, our guests here today, Don McMillan, and then the special teams ace, Daniel Thomas. Your specialist, Corey Bohorquez, Andre Schmidt, Rex Sunahara. Some interesting things on the practice squad, though, I just want to note real quickly. They brought back a lot of guys who have been here, but Jaleel McLaughlin, who was all-time leading rusher in college football history, had some local ties in terms of where he played his college mm-hmm. football, was very productive with the Denver Broncos. I kind of like that addition there because he gives you, if something were to happen to Dylan Sampson, we didn't have that kind of a guy, scat back, pass right. catcher, you know, home run hitter. You get that in McLaughlin.
25: Right, he's done damage against us.
24: I hope Michael Coates Jr. comes back to the Browns one way or another. Mm-hmm. What an incredible story. Guy made the team, made the initial 53, survived today, unfortunately let go today, so we'll find out if the Browns can get him back tomorrow. But a guy who did not play high school football, did not play high school sports, just played basketball his freshman year, 5 years later, and then took a year off. So 6 years after he graduated from high school, he didn't start playing until 2 years after. In the National Football League, impressive. An incredible story. That means if he gets claimed, by the way, he's on somebody else's 53. Right. The Browns want him back, so he'll either be on the practice squad or on somebody's 53. When we come back, we're going to hear from the head coach of your Cleveland Browns here. But I want to remind you that kickoff to the 2026 regular season is just around the corner. Get your seats for back-to-back early season matchups, including the home opener against the Panthers on September the 27th and a primetime matchup against the Pittsburgh Steelers on Thursday Night Football, October the 1st. Visit Browns.com/tickets right now. When we come back, it's the head coach of your Cleveland Browns, Todd Monken. 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
28: 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You, of course, are listening to the University Hospitals Cleveland Browns Radio Network. Very happy now to be joined by the head coach of your Cleveland Browns, Todd Monken. And, Coach, I imagine you're excited that here we go. 53-man roster. We've made some tweaks the last couple days, which we'll talk about. But now we're moving to get ready to play meaningful football, where they're going to keep the record, the wins, the losses, all of that. How's this kind of been kind of turning that page from training camp into getting ready for the season?
29: Well, no, it's exciting. The way we finished off the preseason was great for the guys. I mean, to play the way we did at home, to play clean football was great. And I've said this lots of time. I can't wait to see where we're at here in a few days and get a chance to go down there and play the Jags.
28: We talked last week about that. I think Wednesday, tomorrow, was kind of the day that you were going to flip it from good on good into getting into, you know, preparation for the Jags. Is that still kind of the plan as you see it, or are we going to do one more day of good good?
29: No, tomorrow is probably 80% versus Jacksonville.
28: Okay.
29: We're still going to do two blocks of good on good, and then Thursday we will run and lift. And we'll get a walk, and that walk will be all Jacksonville. Then we'll let the guys have a break and get ready for the marathon that an NFL season is. And we'll come back on Monday and be ready to go to work on the Jags.
28: How, in your first time as the head coach, how has that been kind of getting that transition and mapping out what you want that to look like? Because training camp practices are very, very different than game planning practices to get ready for the Jags. So how's that kind of experience for the first time overseeing it all? How's that been?
29: No, that's for sure. This week helps a little bit because you start to transition into that tomorrow and then a walk. So you basically rely on what you've done in the past, where you've been, that you liked, right? The amount of reps that you get, how the practice flows. And so you only can rely on that. And then with every year, You tweak it, right? It's in sand. It's not in stone. We can change it week to week if we like.
5: Sure.
29: We can go the first week and go, I didn't like the way that flowed. I didn't like that. We need more of this. We need less of this. So, but it's nothing hard, just tedious to get it down on paper. And this is what we're going to do moving forward.
5: How you've obviously game planned for week ones as an offensive coordinator, and you'll still be doing that even though you're the head coach now. Is week one of the more interesting ones to put together a plan, because teams are always different every year? Their core principles probably stay the same as long as they haven't had a change, which the Jags have not. But you don't have that recent tape to see how they're really going after people. So what's week one like in terms of making a plan?
29: It can be a little bit more tenuous in terms of, like, if it's a first-time coordinator, if it's a new staff. I'm sure there are things that they looked at in the offseason and said, we've got to be better at X, Y, Z in the three phases. But they had a great year, and so they are going to

0: they do, and then it'll come down to who executes better.
1: Is that chess match as part of that? Is that one of the things that you love about this business?
0: It's part of it. The chess match is a part of it, the competitive part of it. I think there's a balance of that. I think it's the competitive part of coming up with a plan and then executing that plan, the tactical part, as you mentioned. And then there's the other, that's the relationship part. I mean, I've been part of a team since I've been 5 years old, and there's nothing like being part of a team. Players, coaches alike, an organization, I mean, there's nothing like it. I mean, it throughout the building, right? There's people that will work here to be part of a team. Could probably make more money in NFL organizations. People could make more money in the private sector, but they like being part of a team. They like part of being something bigger than themselves, and that's what I love part of it, because I love the relationship part of it and the tactical part.
1: And that's beautifully said, which is why you've gotten yourself to this point where you are a head coach in the NFL. Let's talk about getting ready for Jacksonville. You've said many times this offense has to be a quarterback-driven offense. You've made your decision to name Deshaun Watson the starter. How has he responded to that? How has the team responded to that? And what have you seen out on the practice field since you made that announcement?
0: He's been great. You know, he's been great. He's been diligent in his approach. He's been proactive in terms of talking to me about during practice and in meetings of like what he saw. What he likes, what he dislikes. And I expect him to play well. He's played well. He's practiced well these last couple of weeks, and I look forward to seeing him play.
1: How do you put together a game plan? What's kind of your personal philosophy when you put together a game plan with a quarterback? You obviously, you've had so many different styles.
0: Yeah, it's everything revolves around the quarterback and the eyes of the quarterback, right? How does he see things? And that's wherever I've been, is everything through the eyes of the quarterback. What do we do well? And of the things we do well, how does that allow us to attack the defense? But it starts with that. What the quarterback does well, everything through the eyes of him. What are we good at? What personnel do we have that we want to feature? And then how does that translate into who we're playing? Our strengths compared to theirs, or possibly any weaknesses they may have, and try to minimize our weaknesses.
1: You mentioned the eyes of the quarterback, seeing it through the eyes of the quarterback. You guys have had those cameras on their helmets. Has that been something that's been really helpful to you to understand truly what their eyes are seeing?
0: It's really, some of that is true. We have a camera behind the quarterback that's a part of that. I think really what it is the audio's a part of it, where you can hear exactly what they're saying. So they can't say, well, I didn't say that, and we have it recorded, so that's first part. And then you can kind of see where, like, they're moving their head, like, right, where actually, where we think their eyes have gone, right? Not perfect. It's an imperfect system to have the camera up on the helmet, but it gives you an idea of, like, where are they? Are they keeping their head still? Are their eyes in the right spot? And where, when it's a static camera, you think you know, right? And we still don't completely know, because you can still move your eyes without moving the helmet, but most of the time they're moving their helmet.
1: As you kind of go through this with Deshaun and just kind of that relationship, you've said many times that, given that he's torn the Achilles twice, the things that the adversity that he's gone through, some of it which you said self-inflicted, since, you know, he was a Pro Bowler in 2020, to be at this opportunity, to have this chance again, to really have that kind of comeback story, I know you've been certainly supportive of that. Do you get a sense that how he's feeling about this opportunity? Because this, it is a special opportunity that he didn't think was probably going to happen a year ago.
0: For sure. Now, who can't be proud of the work that he put in to get back where he's at? Had no reason, really, to do the work to come back. I mean, the money was going to be the money.
1: Yep.
0: He'd already had, in a lot of ways, an elite career. Like, there's 99.9% of the world would love to have the career that he had, right, on the field. So for him to come back and work, and all we can do is try to put him in the best position he can be to have success. That's all we can do. And then he's got to go do it and surround him with talent to allow himself to shine. And then for us to support him, right? I said that today in the media. I said, you know, we're going to make a verbal contract to him and our players that says, I got you. I got you. That means I got your back. Just like you would if it was your own child, right? Yeah. In terms of their support. That I got you, right? And that's how I think you get the best out of people, for them to know you got their back. And it's a verbal contract that says, we're in this together.

0: I love that. And now you've got 53. I got yous and guys on the practice squad as well. But kind of take us through your first experience as a head coach, thinking holistically about the whole roster. And you guys ended up offensive heavy, a little 26-24 split. But what was that process like for you? And how do you feel about where we are? Now, it's changed each of the last 2 days, so maybe there could be another change. I don't know. But how do you feel about where we've gotten here with this 53?
1: I feel good about the guys that we have. And I felt really good about the group we had before the cuts, just by the way they approached every day and they worked. And it sucked. It sucks to have to cut people. You can't keep everybody.
0: Right.
1: Right? No one likes to be the one that, you know, tells someone, in some ways, we don't want you, which is not true. We just can't keep everybody. And that's hard. I mean, no one's going to like doing that. But ultimately, that's the position we're in. We can't keep everybody, and you got to drill down, and you never know how you end up circling back to players, especially guys in practice squad. But I feel really good about the men we have in our locker room right now.
0: What do you, if anything jumps out to you, what do you like about this roster right now as you get ready to go to Jacksonville?
1: I just really like, I've said this, I just like the way our guys work. I just like the way that they
0: want to play ball.
1: And as I told those guys, I don't make predictions. I don't make predictions of this player is going to be a Hall of Famer, or this player is going to catch this many balls in a season, or have this many sacks, or we're going to have this many wins. All I know is we're going to work every day to help get all of our players to the top level of their measurable skill set. That's what we're paid to do, is to develop all of our players. If we do that, then we'll see the results on the field. It's a development business.
0: Yep.
1: And if we can put together systems, right, that, as Coach Harbaugh, you say, elegant simplicity allows our guys to play fast. Then you back it up with talent, and now you're cooking. And that's all we're doing from day one, is how do we build systems, allow our guys to play fast, develop the heck out of our roster, keep with every week, every month. We just keep developing it, and then you let the chips fall where they may.
0: All right, you said the players are going to get 4 days off here over the Labor Day weekend. What's your Labor Day weekend going to look like?
1: Oh, it's working on the Jags. That's one of it that I've got to work on. That's really probably the most part, is obviously the schedule for next week, what we want to get out of each day, where we're at offensively. Really, you have to look at yourself. What are we doing well? What do our players do well? And then we start the game plan. I mean, we already have an idea, and we're working towards high school, but we're really going to narrow the band come Friday as a staff. I'm sure Saturday afternoon night, I'm a fan of football. I've grown up in a football family. I've got lots of friends in college football. I plan on watching college football. And then we'll be back on here on Sunday and be ready to go for Monday.
0: Coach, enjoy that. I know you enjoy the process as you're getting ready to coach your first regular season game as a head coach in the NFL. Enjoy this time. We'll talk next week, and we'll talk hardcore ball getting ready for the Jacksonville Jaguars. Thanks so much for the time.
1: You bet.
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0: Welcome back to the Todd Monken Show, presented by the Browns VIP Tailgate. And as we told you, we are live at Slim and Chubby's right now in Strongsville, powered by Bud Light. 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Very happy now to be joined by the Browns' second round pick in this draft out of Toledo, safety Emmanuel McNeil Warren, with us right here at Slim and Chubby's tonight. And E-Man, I remember talking to you the night you got drafted. The big story going around our office was that your safeties coach, Coach Bonda, had put on sticky notes everywhere he could all over Andrew Berry's office. You've got to get me Emmanuel McNeil Warren. He's got you. I know he's thrilled. What's this been like for you? Coming somewhere where you know you were so wanted, right down the road from Toledo, and now as a Cleveland Brown.
15: Man, it felt awesome for real. I feel like just being blessed, seeing all your hard work pays off. It's just like Coach E, he reminds me of my college coach, Coach Watson. So just being in a room with him means everything. Just he want to see the best person out of you every day. Just want to see you be great. So I'm glad to be a part of the Browns, man.
0: Was it hard in the offseason, the initial part of the offseason? You were had like a nagging thing. They didn't want to push it. Was it kind of hard to hit the ground running? Because now you're in camp. You've been out there all the time getting all the reps. How's that been?
15: You know, that. You know, you just think about the injury when you just on the sideline to take a mental on air, mental reps for real. So me just taking mental reps, just learning the defense more. So that just helped me a lot. So when I get back on the field, I can play fast and be able to communicate with my teammates.
16: And then I want to go back to college because Toledo, I call it like you guys produce a lot of DBs. When did you realize, like, you know what? I have a shot at this. I can take it to the next level. When did it click for you? Yeah.
15: I said it started clicking in when I got my first career start. I say my sophomore year. They put me in when I started safety got hurt, so I was the next man up. And that's the time to prove everybody you can do the same thing. You can play, play ball at a high level. So me just having a mindset going in there every day, preparing myself, prepping myself for like the game. So that helps a lot. Just to put a smile on everybody's face and tell like the coaches I could do it too. So.
16: Right, and you guys have had a lot. I call you like a mini DBU.
15: Yes.
16: Now, are you still talking to your teammates that have taken that next step from Toledo to the pros?
15: Yes, sir.
16: Still like, conversation.
15: All my college DBs, we all in a group chat. Nice. We still be chatting up, twirling, like just joking around and stuff. See how we doing, how Kemp's being and stuff. So, just being at Toledo, it taught us a lot. Just stay focused, stay consistent for real. Knowing we are a small D1 school, if you keep putting in the work, play hard, and put in a good fit, they're going to find you. So just seeing, like, we had a first round draft for Quinyon Mitchell.
0: Yeah. Right.
15: Just me staying at Toledo, I feel like I could do the same. Mm-hmm. So just being there, being loyal to Toledo, because they stay loyal to me. So I just wanted a better legacy before I leave.
16: Nice.
0: And that's a big thing. I think people don't understand when in this day and age, it would have been you had the opportunity to go to, I'm sure, a lot of schools and get a lot of money.
15: Yes, sir.
0: But that loyalty, I think that speaks a lot about your character, and that was important to you. And obviously now here you are in the NFL second round pick. One of the things that jumped out, obviously, you covered him at Toledo or called some of those games. You just get the football. You take the football away. In your collegiate career, you had 9 forced fumbles, 5 interceptions. That sophomore year you referenced, you go and you lead the conference, 4 forced fumbles. How have you, has it just always been kind of a thing that you've had a knack? Once you get on the practice field, we saw it too, you started to knock that ball out. Yeah.
15: I feel like sometimes the ball don't come to you in the air, so you got to get the ball out somewhere else. So, like, me just throwing at the ball, punching the ball. Like, to lead, like, in the mat, I have way more 4 fumbles, but, you know, they don't get Matt credit for real, so I deal with it, though. It's all
0: good. We'll call it 20. Is 20 good? Does 20 feel 20, like a better number?
15: 20 feel good, though.
0: All right, 20, okay.
15: I at least 13, though. Okay. Just having a knack for the ball, going for the ball, knowing you ain't gonna get the ball in the air sometimes, so just making the play on the wise on the ground.
16: Now, we know that there's a difference between the college and the pro game, and for you, what was that difference? I know for me, it was the amount of study. I didn't realize it was going to be that amount of study on the pro level as compared to the college game. So what's been the biggest adjustment for you?
15: Man, coming in, just everything moved way faster. So
0: yeah,
15: just seeing how the officer get on the ball quick, then a lot of just having your eyes on your man for real. That's the main part. Just they could catch you off guard. Your eyes could be in the wrong spot and they could get you. So main thing I've been working on, coach has been teaching me and stuff, just having your eyes on your man if you're ready to already be lined up. Because everything moves so quick now.
0: It moves fast. And yes, sir. The whole point of the offenses are to give you eye candy to get your eyes in the wrong spot. And that's the part of the schemes of the offense. Has it been helpful going against what Todd does with all the motions and a lot of 11 personnel and all the different route combinations and concepts we run to kind of get you ready for the regular season?
15: Yes, sir. I feel like every day coming in and get better, 1% better every day. Just if you had a bad day today, just don't worry about today, worry about the next day to improve, to show your teammates and the players that you can do it too, you can compete at a high level.
0: This defense also involves a lot of communication amongst the safeties, because we are going to do, and in years past we did not. With Jim Schwartz, it was like, all right, when we show pre-snap, that's what we're going to be. We're going to be a lot of single high, a lot of cover one.
15: Yes, sir.
0: Now it's a lot of post-snap movement, rotate. No, we're showing single, but we're actually too high. We're showing too high. Oh, this guy's the robber. No, we're going to switch. You're going to come be the robber. How has that been for you? Is that anything that you had much experience with, and how's that communication coming with Grant and with Rocket, because you guys are going to be out there together a lot?
15: Just coming from college, like, we had a lot of checks, but not too much how we got right now. Like, and like just the styles and the QBs, just to mess with the QB head. Say we in cover one whole time, we in zone. So just the styles of QB head, mess with him and see where we in, so we can have a better end going getting the ball. So, and like the new DC we got, he great. He been doing it in a high level for a minute. So we already know, and the defense already been snapping the past few years. So we just coming in with the same mindset.
0: I love it.
16: And then with the guys in the room with you, what's that been like,
15: man,
16: meeting the Denzel Ward, playing with Grant Delpit?
15: All the guys, great players, great human beings. Outside of football, too, just being with them, they love to see the rookies get better, try to produce the rookies to be the best players they could be. Like, my room, I appreciate my room, because Grant, Rocket, all them boys, they help me try to be the best person I could be. They want you to be great.
0: Nice. Yeah. And you see Grant, a second-round pick like yourself, and then you see Rocket, who was undrafted,
15: yes,
0: and now has played his way into being a starter in this league, and I'm sure a nice new contract coming his way as well. Have you talked with Harold at all? Because I'd imagine coming, similar jump, right?
15: Yes, sir. We were chatting up. We were talking about how he was in college playing each other, how they won.
0: Yeah.
15: He got one up on me now because they won before we left, so right. I lost the BT before I left to me, so you know, that still stick with me, though. So.
0: Has he talked about, though, kind of the jump from, you know, where you guys were playing now into the NFL? And obviously he had a great rookie season, led team in receptions, receiving yards, receiving touchdowns, all of it, and, you know, it certainly can be done.
15: Yes, sir, just taking it day by day, just taking it one day at a time for real, just being consistent and just trusting yourself, trusting your process for real. So,
0: what was the joint practice like? Because those now are kind of some of the best experiences, and you got to go, against Josh Allen. That's no big deal.
16: Right.
15: I was sort of psyched. I was like, dang, it's really Josh Allen and the Bills. So it's like me, I was already pumped and ready to be out there to compete with the other guys and see what we got, what we could do. So that was great.
0: Was that really valuable? Because, you know, you get to see a different scheme, see a different quarterback, a guy who he'll throw it if he's not open. You probably think the ball's not coming, and here the ball comes anyway. What was that? Just how valuable was that to get, especially in a practice where, sure, you want to get win every rep, but it doesn't have the same consequences as, say, when we go down to Jacksonville.
15: Just being in the moment, just seeing how everything moved for real. You know, me, I was just watching Josh Allen on TV most of the time while I was in college and high school. So just be able to go against him across the field and you see him, it's just crazy. So that means I was just coming to just ready to go for real, just so I could do the same thing and just prove everybody wrong.
0: Yep. Well, before we let you go, this is fun. You're going back home. Week 2, Tampa. Starting the, guess what? Browns are the only team in the NFL playing the first two games in the state of Florida, even though we are not a Florida team. You're a Florida guy. How exciting is that for you to get that kind of start down Jacksonville? And then I'm sure you're going to have everybody there in Tampa.
15: I'm going to be very excited just to see my family there again and my gang supporting me back in the hometown. It'll be great. It'll be a movie.
0: It's going to be awesome. Emmanuel, we're so happy you're with us, man. Sir. Thank you very much for the time. And good luck this year. Let's go, Browns. Give it up for Emmanuel McNeil Warren. And we will be back with more of the Todd Monken Show presented by the Browns VIP Tailgate right here on the University Hospitals Cleveland Browns Radio Network.
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0: 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Nathan Zagura and the three-time Super Bowl champ, Gerard Cherry. All right, Gerard, roster set as we're going in there. But if you were in the general manager's chair, is there a position you'd still like to see some movement at here getting ready for Jacksonville?
16: No, I'm comfortable where we're at because, one, if you were concerned about the defensive backfield with the cornerback position in particular, what'd you do? You went out and got guys who are proven, who are veterans, who have a lot of experience playing in the National Football League. So outside of that, I'm comfortable with everything that's taking place with our roster. Again, it was pretty much what I expected. You revamped the offensive line, so the thought is we're going to see what that looks like in a couple weeks, and hopefully the investment made pays off for us because, in my opinion, Nathan, that's where it starts and that's where it finishes. We have to be strong in the trenches, and if our offensive line, with the playmakers that we have, are able to give a Deshaun Watson, a Shedeur Sanders, or Green the opportunity and time to make some plays, we have a lot of opportunity there, in my opinion.
0: Yeah, the only one I would even, and I'm not saying I want to see it, I want to see these guys, Carson Ryan, Blake Whitehart, getting big opportunities behind Harold Fannin. We're going to use some 12 personnel. I want to see those guys show up, as you would say, and show out so that we can feel confident in that position. I think that's an important position. We need somebody to really be able to emerge as that blocking tight end complement to Harold Fannin. If the Browns do that, I think we'll be in very good shape, and hopefully that can be Blake or Carson there. All right, when we come back, we're going to wrap things up from Slim and Chubby's in Strongsville. It's the Todd Monken Show, presented by the Browns VIP tailgate on the University Hospitals Cleveland Browns Radio Network.
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0: 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Now, folks, we are headed into the regular season. This is week zero. Next week will be week one. The Todd Monken Show will return to its regular night for the season. That will be Thursday nights. And next Thursday, we are live, September the 10th, from West Park Station in Cleveland. Compliments, of course, of Bud Light. All right, Gerard.
16: Yes.
0: This is it. Give us real quick player's mindset. You got the Labor Day weekend, but you know the game's looming right when you come back. What do you do?
16: Well, what you do is just make sure that you're over-preparing yourself right now. This is an opportunity to really get in-depth with Jacksonville, to really see what they're about, watch all the preseason tape, go back and watch the last few games of the last season. If they got some new guys on there, especially from a DB's perspective, you go back and watch that too. Here's a chance to truly get ahead on the competition by working with your studying habits and making sure that you are applying yourself. If you do that, you give yourself a great chance to be out there fully prepared and ready to go.
0: The 53 is set for now. We think it's set. We'll find out probably tomorrow. Perhaps there could be another change or so. But the Browns getting ready to take on the Jacksonville Jaguars in just 1 week from Sunday. That is going to be a lot of fun. All right, Gerard, for this team right now, as you go into the season, what is the one thing that you think needs to be the identity of this football team, offensively or defensively, to have success? Two games on the road to start down in Florida.
16: I think it's about being clean. Coach Monken talks so much about the idea of making sure that we don't beat ourselves and that we're in a space to where we're taking advantage of opportunities when it presents itself. So one of the things that you certainly want to express is discipline. You want to go out there and paint the picture that you're not going to put yourself in a position where we've seen so many times before, where you're jumping off sides and where you're just doing things that certainly don't help the cause, because again, the margin for error is not high, it's low.
0: Very low.
16: We have to be in a space to where we're not making the mistakes and we're taking advantage of the opportunities when it presents itself.
0: Yeah, and I think we need to score the football. Deshaun Watson will be the starter. I think when you go down, you take on a Jacksonville Jaguars team, you take on a Tampa Bay Buccaneers team with their talent on offense. Two number one overall picks at quarterback, Trevor Lawrence, Baker Mayfield. I think the Browns are going to have to score, and that is what the order will be. Again, next week we are live on Thursday, September the 10th, from West Park Station in Cleveland. Compliments of Bud Light. We want to thank everybody here tonight at Slim and Chubby's in Strongsville. Thank our good friends at Bud Light as well. Thank to all of you for coming out. Thanks to Emmanuel McNeil Warren for being here as well. Also have to thank our coordinating producer, Jax Gregory, our on-site engineer, Keith Britton, and, of course, our producer, the great Gibbe, Jason Gibbs. Also, shout-out to Brad Mellon in attendance here tonight. It was great to see him as well. So that will do it for us here on the Week Zero edition. It's the Todd Monken Show, presented by the Browns VIP Tailgate. 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

0: It's Free For All Friday. 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
1: Yes, Westwood One Sports Free For All Friday. 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You get to steer the ship once a week, 1 hour per week. Tell us what we don't talk enough about on this Football Friday, where there is college football all over the place. LSU decides at the 11th hour, quite literally, not to put the two, air quote, former NFL players on their roster, blinking against the SEC, blinking the rest of college football and the CFP, and many people levying threats. 310-840-4910. Mr. Positive, get us started from the state of Michigan.
2: To my Warriors, break those chains that bind you to the torments of hell. Remember, you can sit idle and hope for a change, or hit the ground running like a wolf that is insane. Oh, Warriors, the world is your oyster. Eat it up, spit it out. Your destiny awaits. And yes, Josh Elvis Graham, you're doing the karate moves. And lastly, my buddy who loves you, Thomas Graney, is listening. Oh, boom, God. Shakalaka. And the Detroit Lions, you're our only hope. The Detroit team suck. The Lions must come through. Peace.
1: All right, Mr. Positive. There he goes. Is Mr. Positive just telling us that he doesn't care about college sports, D-Day? When he says, you're our only hope, as if the Michigan Wolverines didn't just win the national championship in basketball and have a top 20 football team?
3: I think so. He also never really has like a question. He just gives his spiel. Also, is he watching the stream? How does he know you're doing the karate moves?
1: It's a great question. He probably is on stream. Shout out to Thomas, who apparently is a fan as well. A lot of questions that I have. I don't know if necessarily Free For All Friday is specifically tailored to questions. Like, we would encourage a question, no doubt about it, but it's about steering the ship. I think it's more about what's a topic. And to your point, D-Day, I don't know out of that what topic there was, unless he wants to talk about the Warriors. 310-840-4910. You want a hot take? Got it right here for you. We love college football around here. We really do. We're so glad it's back. We enjoyed every bit of week zero and can't wait for week one. With that being said, this week one slate stinks. It stinks to high heaven. We have one ranked matchup all weekend long. Believe it or not, it's not LSU Clemson. That's going to be the most talked about game this weekend. By far, it's the most talked about game this weekend. But the ranked game, D-Day, is number 24 Louisville facing Ole Miss. That is in Nashville Sunday night, going directly against Notre Dame and Wisconsin. This week one college football slate stinks. And it's okay to say that out loud and admit it. It doesn't mean you dislike college football for saying it. It means you have eyeballs. It means that you can just see what is readily clear. And honestly, like, there are some teams that tried to schedule games that would be pretty good. We thought Baylor-Auburn would be better when it was scheduled years ago, but neither of those teams are necessarily relevant. There is one team to blame, though, for all of this. Not a team, a conference. The Big Ten's won the last three national championships. They are the best conference in college football. We're not taking that away from them. However, it is the Big Ten's fault that we have this lackluster slate in week one. They are directly and primarily responsible for this slate that we're looking at. The league has 8 teams ranked in the preseason poll. 8! The smallest point spread involving one of their games is Oregon, Boise State, Penn State, Marshall, and you're talking about 24.5 point spreads in those games. Like, these teams don't play anybody. These, honestly, you look at, let's pull up the composite schedule real quick from the Big Ten Conference. The Big Ten, here are teams ranked in the preseason poll from the Big Ten that do not play a Power Four opponent in the non-conference. Indiana, North Texas, Howard, Western Kentucky. Oh boy, that's really going to test you. USC, blitzing Fresno State tonight and blowing out San Jose State in week 0. They got Louisiana next week. That's their non-conference. Washington, after the Apple Cup Sunday, it's Utah State and Eastern Washington. And by the way, I think they're favored by more than 20 points against Washington State. Penn State, mentioned the Marshall game, followed by Temple and Buffalo. These are teams that are ranked. Snorefests. All these games, snorefests. But there is a sneaky fun game that we are keeping a close eye on. There is a sneaky fun game that we believe is going to be the game of the weekend in college football. And that is the Cal Bears facing the UCLA Bruins. It might be the latest kickoff on Saturday night. Think it's slated. This is the one negative with the game. 10:30 p.m. Eastern time. This game's supposed to kick off. But both these teams have new head coaches that they're excited about. Tosh Lapoy was Dan Lanning's DC at Oregon. He's now in Berkeley. Bob Chesney, he leaves JMU to man up the Bruins. But the similarities, they don't stop there. They have noteworthy returning quarterbacks with difficult names to pronounce. Jaron Kiave Sungapuotele is the quarterback of Cal. Nico Iamaialava. Can never get Nico's name. And never will. He doesn't deserve it. At UCLA. The atmosphere is going to be fun in Bear territory. This is the first time that these teams have ever met in a non-conference matchup. Obviously, both still, they were both in the league forever in the Pac-12 when that existed. Still got the zombie Pac-12, but not the same thing. 10:30 p.m. kick, that's a game we can't wait to watch. But the Big Ten's to blame for this week one slate largely not being all that fun. 310-840-4910 if you want. And free for all Friday where you get to steer the ship. Let's go to Alan. He is in Toronto. Alan, go right ahead.
4: The LA Eagles lost to the Pirates today, 1-0. Their record is 53-88. I can just imagine how downcast and subdued these fans are. But cheer up, LA Angel fans. Rejoice. You have a new owner, Stan Kroenke. The approval is going to be in early 2027, but it's just a formality. Look at his very impressive championship resume. He's won 12 major championships across his various leagues. And he's the owner of the SoFi Stadium. He built it with his own cash, no government help at all. And it's state of the art, and it's his sports and entertainment company is worth billions of dollars. And he has the American Airlines Plaza there, and he's got the Super Bowl coming in, and just next year he's coming in, and he had one in 2020. And judging by Mike Trout's comments, he gave Stan a vote of confidence. He sounds like he's mighty encouraged, and why not? He won't be asking for traders anytime soon.
1: Yeah.
4: So, Angel fans, you are going to be riding on the coattails of a winner. And Stan is an off, he's an off, hands-off owner. You know, he doesn't meddle at all. And he has a son, Josh, who's president and CEO of Nuggets and the Avalanche. And I know he's public enemy number one in St. Louis, but you can't please them all. You know, I'm going to St. Louis in November, and I definitely won't be talking about Stan.
1: Yeah.
4: So they can rejoice. They have some hope. Get away from RT Marino. RT Marino has just been a dismal failure in the last 15 years.
1: So Alan, I love the call, and I'll tell you why for multiple reasons. Thank you so much. It's good to hear from you out in Toronto. Number one, it's good to hear your voice. Number two, I agree with what you're saying full-heartedly. Number three, need to give some credit to the man that's taking the phone calls. By the way, for all the phone calls that he's taken this hour, Free For All Friday, and we will have a Free For All Friday caller of the night. So make sure whoever has the best call, sports or otherwise, will be our champion for the caller of the night, Free For All Friday here. Need to give credit to Oliver Shack, Popular Oliver. Oliver Popular, don't know why I did it backwards. Because he's ready to go for Free For All Friday where he shines the most. But also last week, he was telling us, man, the Angels, they just got so much potential. And I mocked him for it. I said, oh yeah, you say they have a lot of potential? Yeah, if they only had a new owner. I'm like, yeah, it's a pretty big what if. And then a week later, Artie Moreno sells to Stan Kroenke. So, Oliver, this is your moment to shine. This is your victory lap. You're welcome to have it. Here you go. You say verbally it matters more. My text didn't mean anything to you.
5: It just means more. That's all I have to say.
1: Wow. It's beautiful. 310.
5: I need my own commercials like the SEC. It just means more.
1: Oh, man. We need to find D-Day. Totally forgot about this. Was at the Wake Forest Akron football game last night. And a couple of people brought to my attention, Josh, have you seen the ACC's new slogan? The ACC's new commercials? And I haven't double-checked to see if it's real, but apparently their new brand is receipts. That's it. Like, their ad is talking about keeping receipts. That's their thing. Mr. and Mrs. ACC are in the ad keeping receipts about the dominance of the ACC. There might be something there that we need to talk about regarding that, because it's funny. Don't know if it's quite as catchy as it just means more. 310-840-4910. How about we go to Jamie? He's in Tampa. Jamie, where are you steering the ship on this Free For All Friday?
6: I got to talk about my Bucks.
1: Okay.
6: We've been playing our butts off. I mean, yeah, we lost to Jacksonville 19-0 last Friday, but, you know, it's the preseason. I don't worry too much about that. But my question and my thoughts are, I'm not going to say a Super Bowl, because that's just putting the cart before the horse. Season hadn't really gotten going yet. You know, we play Cincy next week. 13th. Next week.
1: Andrew in the worst division in the NFL. So, I mean,
6: really?
1: Talking about the Super Bowl. What division's worse than the NFC South?
6: Good point. I'll let you know what I think of it.
1: Yeah, losing record team, you won't find it winning the division.
6: Yeah, I mean, do you think any of our new guys that we have, you know, Reuben Baines Jr. and Jalen, I forgot Jalen's last name. I'm blanking on it, but do you think any of the new guys? Yeah, they've played their heart in the preseason, but now coming on the 13th, this is when things really start cooking for Tampa Bay. Do you think any of the new guys we have will be any good in addition to our current batch that we have?
1: Well, thank you for the call. Let me think about it for a second. I'm trying to think. I don't know about a new Jalen that's on the Buccaneers. I know they have Jalen McMillan, who's one of the receivers there with Godwin and Abuka, and obviously Reuben Bain. I do have a ticket for Reuben Bain, Rookie of the Year, that we placed on draft night. So I love the fact that Reuben Bain fell there. I think that's a really good fit for him. Just think, when you get beyond talking about winning the NFC South, which obviously is a fair expectation for the Bucs, who won it 4 or 5 straight years before the Panthers won it a year ago, and the Bucs got off to that great start. When you get beyond that, that's when you lose me in a conference that has those monsters in the NFC West and even the Dallas Cowboys and Philadelphia Eagles. Just don't, and the Chicago Bears. It would be beyond stunning to see an NFC South team go into the Super Bowl. That's where you lose me. When you talk about teams in that division, regardless of what team you're talking about. 310-840-4910. A question that we asked tonight is this. What is your boldest AFC prediction? Because we fielded the NFC calls last night. That's a prompt that you can jump in on if you want to. Or for this hour, you can steer the ship in whatever direction you please. It's the only hour, National Sports Talk tonight, that you get a chance to do that. Call and steer the ship to a subject that you feel we're not talking enough about. 310-840-4910. Free for all Friday continues next on Westwood One Sports Night.
0: Is the NFL sleeping on the Seahawks? The Super Bowl champs return. Sam Darnold and that dominant defense. With so much focus on the Rams, could Seattle sneak up on the league in their bid to repeat? Westwood One Sports.
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1: Hey, Gatorade. Margarita flavor. Figure it out. Make it a Gatorade Zero as well. Because during Free For All Friday, we'd love to enjoy a margarita, but instead we just have Glacier Cherry and Orange flavored Gatorade Zero. So that'll have to do the trick. 310-840-4910. Free For All Friday is your ticket to steer the ship in whatever direction you please this hour and this hour only each week. And we like listening to Jim Buffett as we do so because we are halfway to Margaritaville. Or a better way to put it is it's 5 o'clock somewhere. Always, even at this hour. I think we decided it was somewhere incredibly tropic, like the Maldives or something.
2: It's like right off the coast of Bora Bora. Must be nice. 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
1: One time. 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Let's go to Alan, who is in Alabama. Where are you steering the ship?
3: Well, good evening. And I ride home with you guys after work every night. So, anyhow, I got in trouble with my lovely bride today because her brother texted and wanted to know if my 10-year-old son wanted to go to the football game with them tomorrow. Now, the football game they're talking about is not the one over in the air-conditioned Atlanta. It's actually at the University of Alabama, where it's going to be record high tomorrow, field temperatures of 110, 112 degrees.
1: My alma mater. My alma mater is playing Alabama tomorrow. Yeah, East Carolina, my Pirates.
3: Okay. Oh, okay. So is your alma mater Alabama or East Carolina?
1: East Carolina is playing
3: Alabama.
1: Okay, good. I'm an East Carolina graduate.
3: That is excellent. So my question for you is, because I obviously said no, that he ain't going, man, because that's child abuse, you know. So, you know, and I'm like, what? I said, there's a price that I would go

0: not cover against Miami tonight. That does not make me feel so bullish about my next pick, East Carolina first half plus 16.5. I venture to say that in the first half of this ball game, Kalen DeBoer is going to look at that heat index and say, you know what we need to do, boys? We need to hand the ball off and get to the finish line. And I think that ECU will be within 16 points in the first half, and then Alabama might run away. But there you go.
1: Fire I think you're probably off. Right.
0: There yeah, it is. Yeah. Enjoy the ball game and enjoy the air conditioning. There you go. 310-840-4910. We are going division by division in the AFC because next hour we will deliver all of our predictions. They will be fully complete for the AFC and the NFC. Let's go to Mitch, who's in Michigan, though, right now, though. 310-840-4910. Mitch, what do you have for us, Free for All Friday? Where are you steering the ship?
2: I heard you talking about the Big Ten and how it was, most teams have a cakewalk schedule.
0: Don't play
2: I'm a diehard
0: anybody.
2: Michigan.
0: Eight ranked teams in the preseason poll,
2: yep.
0: And the smallest point spread for one of them is 24.5.
2: Yep.
0: And many of these ranked teams don't play one P4 the entire non-conference. They don't play anybody. Yep. So we can say nice things about the Big Ten and say that they're the best conference in college football because you won the last three national championships. You've earned it. You run college sports right now. But we can also say that this week one slate kind of sucks. And the reason it sucks is because of the Big Ten.
2: Yep. So I am 100% agreeing with you. My Michigan State Spartans just played Toledo tonight. Awful. Awful showing. I can't even... I was almost rooting for Toledo halfway through the game, but we digress. I will
0: say,
2: though...
0: Hey, you could be Rutgers! You could be Rutgers 29.5 point favorites last night and getting your ass kicked, losing by 16. You want to know something? They did a fireworks show after that game. You want to talk about the saddest fireworks show ever? Watch your boys lose to a team that's lost 16 straight and lose by 16. And you got to sit. Hey, but you got to stick around for the fireworks show. So everybody's sitting there sad watching fireworks.
2: I am. When you brought up the non-conference schedule, the only thing I heard with my team is Notre Dame in week three, and we are going to probably get killed by 50 points, is what I would say.
0: I will say this as well. A couple of things.
2: The quarterback of Notre Dame went to the high school that's about 15 minutes from me. CJ Carr, I think he's a great quarterback, and I think Michigan State, in looking at their schedule, 6 wins. Not another bowl game again. It's just a dud year. And
0: hold one second. Let's spell a little positivity here. And I appreciate the call. It's good to hear from you and talking about Sparty. We like Pat Fitzgerald. How can you not like Pat Fitzgerald? I mean, if you can be competitive and win at Northwestern. D-Day, I have it right that he took Northwestern to a Big Ten championship game one time, right? I think they played Ohio State.
3: It was a controversial Big Ten championship game, not for them, because the Ohio State should not have been in there, but yes, he did.
0: If you could do that at Northwestern, you could do that at Michigan State. So it's year one for Pat Fitzgerald. He's building this thing up. Now, you're absolutely right to point out that Notre Dame doesn't just beat teams, they slaughter teams. That's going to continue happening this year because of how last year ended. They're not going to take any chances. You sign up for 60 when you play Notre Dame. 6-6, year one, that's fine in the Big Ten for Pat Fitzgerald. Even though, unlike Stanford, Toledo, the Rockets did cover tonight against Michigan State. Let's go to Andy. He's in Boise. Andy, you're on Free For All Friday, Westwood One Sports. What do you got for me?
4: Yes, sir. I want to talk about the USC Trojans and how they looked against Fresno State. Mm. I know you were talking about how their level of competition isn't quite there. I agree.

0: But I don't know. Their defense looked a little better tonight.
1: Well, they're not playing anybody, but I'll say this. Jaden Mayava, Lincoln Riley, he's my guy. When I went to college at the aforementioned East Carolina University, I was the youngest guy covering the team at 17 years old. And the youngest coach on staff, he felt bad for me. He was like, hey, you know, we'll take this guy in. We'll show him a thing or two. He took me in the film room, showed me things. It was the youngest offensive coordinator in college football, Lincoln Riley. My guy, him and his wife were super friendly, love those folks. And I do root for him at USC as a result. Lincoln, since he's become a head coach, has had a Heisman Trophy winner. No longer than 4 years he has to wait to get a Heisman Trophy winner. He got one his second year as a head coach in 2017. That was Baker Mayfield. Then it was Kyler Murray in 2018. 4 years after that, it's Caleb Williams in 22. And we're 4 years removed from that. And Jaden Mayava, do look at the numbers right now. Let's just combine his stat lines for the first two games. He is 48 of 54 passing through the first 2 weeks. He's missed six throws in two games, 5 touchdown passes, no picks. He has a touchdown run as well. He's off to a really good start. You're 2-0. You're going to be 3-0 because, again, the Big Ten doesn't play anybody. But with Gary Patterson as the defensive coordinator, it's hard to imagine it's not going to get better, even though the guy that you lost was quite an addition for Matt Campbell and Penn State as they bring the prodigal son back home to State College out that way. Appreciate the call. It's good to hear about the USC Trojans. Good to hear from you from Boise, Idaho. Is the AFC North the most difficult division to forecast in the NFL? Is there a division that's harder to figure out than that one? Certainly in the AFC, it doesn't feel like there's one that's more difficult, because you have three teams in the division making a coaching change last cycle. It seems like the Ravens or the Bengals are going to win it. But then again, the Ravens have a first-year coach, Zach Taylor's back. They add Dexter Lawrence and Boye Mafe. If Cincinnati stays healthy, they might win the division. But can you trust them to stay healthy? That seems like a fool's errand. Seems like one of those two teams are going to win the division. But then again, Pittsburgh won it last year at 10-7. And Aaron Rodgers knows Mike McCarthy's offense. And there's chemistry there now with the receivers that are in place. And you draft Bernard, who they're excited about. And you've got Pittman that you bring in. Like, they brought in some dudes. You got Rico Dowdle, adding him to that backfield. There's no reason to think the offense is going to be worse, even though it's Aaron Rodgers getting older. He had his best year in 5 years last year. And then there's the Cleveland Browns, who we kind of feel comfortable saying is going to finish last in that division, but the AFC North, kind of tough to put our finger on, but we're going to have to do it. At the top of next hour, less than half hour away, we're going to make our predictions for every single division in the AFC, including telling you who's going to go to the Super Bowl. 310-840-4910. For the next hour, half hour, you have your chance to steer the ship here on Free For All Friday. It's Westwood One Sports Night. My name's Josh Graham. Let's go to Garrett. He's in Dallas. Apparently, he's got a Super Bowl prediction for us. Garrett, I need help because I got to make my Super Bowl prediction. What do you got?
2: Hey, sorry to jump the gun a little bit on you, but I called last night, listened to you on my way home every night, so I love the show.
1: Thanks.
2: To be honest, I know I said last night, Seattle, y'all are disrespected to Seattle. I think this year in the Super Bowl would be Seattle and Buffalo. I'm a huge fan of Buffalo. I hope Josh Allen can get over the hump. I really do. I really do. As far as your prediction or what you were just talking about right now with the AFC North, I definitely think it's going to be Baltimore taking that division. I think they're going to finally put it together with them. Other than that, though, yeah, Buffalo is my pick to win the AFC and go to the Super Bowl, but I think they lose to Seattle. Like I said last night, it's 11:34 p.m. and college football around the corner. 11:34 p.m. OU still sucks. Hook 'em horns. Never say down with the horns, by the way. I heard that last night.
1: Oh, sorry about that. Whoa. Aggressive.
3: Would you say that he threw his phone down?
1: Ah. By the way, I have Texas in my national championship game. So even though I might have made a horns down joke, I have them losing to Oregon in my national championship prediction for college football. I think Texas has the best roster in the sport. But the Big Ten has something special cooking. The SEC hasn't even had a finalist in the last 3 years. So it's not just, yeah, won a title. Haven't even had a finalist either. Last call for Free For All Friday phone calls. Your chance to get in and steer the ship at 310-840-4910. And while we're in the spirit of making picks, we talked enough about Clemson LSU and the one ranked matchup we have this weekend, Louisville and Ole Miss. Who wins the games? We'll tell you next on Westwood One Sports Night.
4: 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Matthew Stafford, Christian McCaffrey, Miles Garrett, Fred Warner. 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Hey, hey, I wanna be a rock star. 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
22: We'll watch for a 30% chance of some thunderstorms tonight across central Ohio. Low temperatures around 72 degrees. On Saturday, a 50% chance of some rain and storms early in the day, and then turning drier in the afternoon. High temps at 84. On Sunday, a lot of sunshine, dry, less humidity, and a high of 81. That is your 97.1 The Fan weather forecast. I'm 10 Weather Impact Chief Meteorologist Chris Tomer.
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1: Last call for Free For All Friday phone calls. You get to steer the ship. Get in now, 310-840-4910. Because we have AFC division picks, AFC wild card picks, setting the playoff field from that conference. In about 15 minutes from now, let's go to Troy. He's in Pittsburgh. Troy, where are you steering the ship on Free For All Friday?
23: We're going to go with your topic with the AFC North being one of the hardest divisions to decide. I agree with you. It's always been that way. But forever, it will always be the NFC East. I don't think that there's ever a division in any professional sport ever that has had a different champion for at least 18 years straight until last year. The Eagles won it back-to-back years, but before that, it hasn't been done since somewhere around 2007, 2008. So every single year, a different team wins that division. So I just find it to be astonishing that that can happen in any professional sport, and I don't think it's ever been done. But I want to give you my AFC North predictions. This is going to be different, and it's not the Yinzer in me. This is not the Steeler in me. This is just what I believe. I don't believe in Jesse Minter, and I think the Ravens finished last in the division. I think that there's one team always that is at the cream of the crop, that's in the first five picks to win the Super Bowl, that drops out of it, and I just think it's not going to be their year. I think they're going to have to figure something out with Lamar moving forward. I put the Browns third. And I have to put the Bengals second purely because I can never believe in the Bengals. They can have so much hype going into a season and just underperform on defense or get injury prone throughout the entire season. And you have to look at the Steelers. They won the division last year, and you can't tell me that the team got
1: worse. But this is not the Yinzer. This is not the Yinzer, and you're speaking though,
23: but right? No, but who won the division last year?
1: That's true. They won the division last
23: and
1: year.
23: And did their team get better?
1: Yeah, probably.
23: Okay, so you're telling me a team that got better, not only in coaching but in personnel, that just won the division shouldn't be favored to win the division. I don't understand how that logic makes sense.
1: I'm not telling you that they are not favored to win the division. I'm telling you that Vegas says they're not only underdogs to win the division, they are 5-1 underdogs to win.
23: They are
1: massive underdogs to win the division this year.
23: Yeah.
1: And you just said that the team that has the best odds to go to the Super Bowl is going to finish last in the division. But this is not the Yinzer in you speaking about their rival and speaking about your team. No.
23: I mean, the Bengals are my rival as well, and I think they're going to be right up there with the Steelers. Okay. I just purely the new coaching staff there and
1: Here's the thing. Here's why you might not be crazy, and I appreciate the call, Troy. It's good to hear from you with Pittsburgh. There is a disaster scenario with the Ravens that the injuries catch up with Lamar Jackson because he's going into year 9, and generally for players who play like he does, year 9 or year 10 is when it starts to crash, and when it crashes hard. Ask Cam Newton, who was an MVP, and then the injuries piled up, and within a year or two, his career in Charlotte's over, and then he's with the Patriots, and that didn't pan out, and his career's over. Not saying that's what's going to happen to Lamar Jackson, but Declan Doyle wasn't even the play caller in Chicago. Ben Johnson was. So why are we so sure that this is going to be so much better than what it was before? And you're right. Jesse Minter's a first-time NFL coach. So it's not a guarantee. There is a doomsday scenario that's spelled out in there. And let's not forget, for all the talk there is about the Ravens offense wasn't the problem last year. It was the Ravens defense. So how comfortable do you feel that those problems have been fixed? I'm not on the Ravens to go to the Super Bowl. I'm not on them. Well, we'll get to my predictions for the AFC divisions in just a few minutes. How about we talk about another purple team? And that's the one that's involved in the marquee in college football this weekend. LSU hosts Clemson. The former NFL players that have been talked about ad nauseum will not be on the roster for LSU opening night. They'll still figure out a way to win the game, though. But this is not going to be some hellacious rout. Yeah, a lot of folks are down on Clemson. They won 7 games last year. It's not what it was when Trevor Lawrence and Travis Etienne were going unbeaten and winning a national championship. But don't bury Dabo Swinney yet. When they did bring in some transfers for a change, specifically on the defensive side. And yeah, they won 7 games a year ago, but that's the first time they won fewer than 9 since 2010. Put a little bit more respect on a coach that has multiple national championships. If you want a sense for what this game is likely to look like, look no further than when these two teams met at Clemson's Death Valley opening the year last season. Both offenses really struggled to move the ball. And it's because the defensive fronts for both teams dominated, overwhelmed the offensive lines. This game is going to be decided by whichever offensive line does a better job in the trenches. Because the two best units in this game, Clemson's front 7, LSU's front 7. Clemson getting Umang Mielen in from Ole Miss, and Whit Weeks that's there, and they got dudes all over the place. Former pros. But so do the Clemson Tigers. They got some pros on that front as well that are going to be some issues for LSU. Last year's game was 17-10. Is it going to be quite that exaggerated low scoring? Probably not. But venture to say it'll be a one score game in the fourth quarter. 20-13, we'll call it. And then Lane Kiffin is going to sweep the leg, get a score, and probably push the margin to close to 14 points. And LSU wins it 27-13, 27-16, something like that. That's what it's going to be. Not a ton of drama, but low scoring. Offenses struggling to pick up really good defensive fronts, but don't sleep on Clemson. Don't sleep on Dabo. Chris Fazzino, we don't know what it looks like yet. We hadn't seen Chad Morris call plays in such a long time as the OC, and this might be the best group of Clemson receivers we've seen since those title teams at the end of last decade. 310-840-4910 if you want in. Let's go to Tony. He's in Texas. Tony, where are you steering the ship on Free For All Friday?
0: Hey, I'm steering the ship towards radio etiquette. For people who are, like, not used to calling in radio stations, I'm not the greatest, but I would do like to know that radio hosts hate it when you ask them how you're doing. They're doing fine. They're not sick. They're clearly at work. So stop asking them 180 times. Because, you know, I know you shouldn't be, people don't want to be rude, so they ask you how you're doing. But hey, we get it. You know, you don't have to ask that. So secondly, make sure your radio's down. You don't have to hear yourself. And I guess you can steer the ship everywhere you want to go after that. Those are the only two I really kind of know. And for AFC, I got to stick with Houston. Dallas are going to, Cowboys are going to Cowboy, which means they're going to choke. So I stick it to their division with the Eagles. But, yeah, Houston to the Super Bowl. Let's go.
1: Racket. Free for all Friday caller of the night right there. Asking what my radio pet peeves for callers are, but then providing his own answers for listening. We know you're good. Don't need to ask, you're good. Turn the radio down. Don't cuss. And then, because he's from Texas, I'm picking the Houston Texans. And by the way, the Cowboys are going to choke. It's an amazing call. That's exactly right on the money. Exactly what we're looking for. Can't even think of any other pet peeves because of how good that call was. Let's go to Leroy. He's in Baltimore. Leroy, you got about a minute here. What's your, where are you steering the ship?
2: John Harbaugh. I am so glad he's out of the city. We have probably two of the best teams in sports, the Ravens and Orioles, and the worst management on both teams.
1: I'm an Oriole fan. Why are the Orioles one of the best teams in sports?
2: They got it all, except coaching. This guy screwed up so many games. Elijah,
1: we don't have an ace. We don't have an ace. You kind of need one of those. We've only had one of those this decade in Corbin Burns. That's it.
2: You got four guys pitching very well.
1: We haven't had an all-star pitcher in a decade other than Corbin Burns. Yet we got it all?
2: I agree. Yes, we do.
1: Well, no, we don't have an all-star pitcher. I just told you.
2: Elias has not drafted any pitchers in the last four drafts of this year. No, I don't know what's wrong with that. You don't draft a pitcher? How is that possible?
1: Well, okay.
2: Professional baseball league.
1: Well, I hear you. I appreciate it. Thanks for the call. We're up against it. I'm an Orioles fan, man. I'm hearing you. You could be spoiled as a Raven fan. You've won multiple Super Bowls. That's fine. Don't say you got it all and you're one of the best organizations in the Orioles and that you got it all when you don't. And I'm an Oriole fan. I love my birds. But we don't got it all. We don't have the money. We don't have it all. That's been Free For All Friday. Now let's hand out our AFC playoff predictions. Next.
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0: The time has arrived for us to make our AFC playoff predictions. Seven teams make the playoffs in the AFC. Four division winners, three wild card teams. So let's pick them all, starting with the division champs. And we'll just begin with the most talented, most discussed division in the conference, maybe in the entire NFL, the AFC West. We have the Denver Broncos winning that division again. Will they be 14-3? Probably not. 14-3, 13-4. Don't know if they'll be quite that, given how good the teams in that league are, or in that division are, but we're going to trust Sean Payton. We're going to trust how they've retained this roster and their coaching staff, and adding Jaylen Waddle, that they're going to win the AFC West. The AFC North, been split all week, been going back and forth on who's going to win this division. We've got the Cincinnati Bengals winning it. Just a believer in the difference Dexter Lawrence makes for that defense. He's a guy that you typically don't see made available. Certainly doesn't hit free agency. You added him via trade. And you lose Trey Hendrickson. It's strange. It feels as if the Bengals still upgraded with the moves that they made up front by adding Dexter Lawrence, yes, but also bringing in Boy Mafa from the champion Seahawks, too. Really, really like still B.J. Hills on that D-line and Miles Murphy. Just like the way that they've been put together. There have been some scares in camp. Guys going down like Jamar Chase and T. Higgins, but seems that everybody's okay. They've avoided the significant, debilitating injury. And the story is for Cincinnati, if they're healthy, they can win the division and they can go even further than that. This is kind of a push your chips in year for Zach Taylor and for Joe Burrow and for the Bengals. I think they cash in. With the rest of that division having new head coaches, we're going to bank once again on continuity and on Joe Burrow and on the moves that they made defensively. The Bengals win the AFC North. Not a lot of drama with the AFC East. Buffalo is going to win the division. They just are. They're the best team. You know, the Patriots are going to take a step back. Certainly not going to pick the Dolphins. They might be the worst team in the league. The Jets, are you kidding? Buffalo, AFC East champs. Might be the front runner to get the number one overall seed, which, given their difficulty in the playoffs, would be very important for them. Denton, you might want to double check this. For all of Buffalo's runs through the playoffs, making it essentially every year but Josh Allen's rookie year, have they ever had the number one overall seed? Have they even had a bye? Now, maybe they did before the current format came to be, where it was seven teams, because remember, with six, you had two teams get a bye, and wouldn't it shock you if Buffalo got that in 2019 or 2020 before the rules changed? But it wouldn't be shocking at all if you told me that Buffalo never has had a bye in the playoffs, especially since only one team gets the bye per conference. Now, that could be a really big deal, and Buffalo is set up to do that. In fact, we'll go as far to say, if Buffalo wants to get to the Super Bowl, they need to have the best record in the regular season and set themselves up nicely so that they're at home, especially with the new head coach and Joe Brady. The Bills are your AFC East champions. The Houston Texans are the AFC South champions. They didn't win it last year. The schedule isn't terrible. Think they'll be better than Jacksonville, certainly better than the Colts and the Tennessee Titans. It's the best defense in the NFL, and they might be more improved than they were a year ago. So those are your four division champs. This is the part where it gets very, very, very, very, very difficult. Going back to D-Day, how many teams in the AFC would you say have no shot at making the playoffs?
1: Like none?
0: Yeah, Miami's one, but how many other
1: teams?
0: They're
1: awful.
0: The Jets?
1: New York is pretty awful.
0: The Raiders?
1: I would say them. A little bit more reluctant on the Raiders than the other two.
0: Those three. They might be the only three teams that would stun you if they were in the playoffs. Would it stun you if it was Tennessee? Okay.
1: Yeah.
0: Fine. So four. Everybody else that won it absolutely stun you. But then you have the teams where you could kind of rattle them off and say, oh, that's a playoff team. But you only have seven spots. So, like, going through the teams we have to pick between right now, it's the Jaguars who won 13 games last year. It's the New England Patriots who went to the Super Bowl and won 14 games. It's the Pittsburgh Steelers that won the AFC North and brings back Aaron Rodgers. It's the LA Chargers that have been to the playoffs the last 2 years. It's the Kansas City Chiefs that missed out last year, but they're the freaking Chiefs. It's the Baltimore Ravens who missed the playoffs last year, but are betting favorites to get to the Super Bowl. Like, these are all teams that we can only pick three of them. So some fan base is going to be very upset. Multiple fan bases are going to be very upset they get left out. So here are the three wildcard teams we fell on. The LA Chargers, they're in. Do have some concerns about the middle of that offensive line, especially losing your center for the season and preseason camp. That's no fun. But Slater back on one of the tackle spots. Joe Alt on the other side. That's a pretty good starting point. And Mike McDaniel does some special things as a play caller. You got Omarion Hampton back there. You got Justin Herbert slinging it to Ladd McConkey, and they got weapons. They've got dudes in L.A. Like some of their defensive players, too, have some concerns about their coordinator because you lose Jesse Minter to the Ravens. So that's why they're not winning the division, but they do get into the playoffs. We trust Jim Harbaugh. We trust Justin Herbert. Trust them enough to get there. The Kansas City Chiefs are in, too. I'm sorry. It's Patrick Mahomes. It's Andy Reid. It's Travis Kelce. It's Steve Spagnuolo. It's Eric Bieniemy. There's just too much there to pick against them. It's Chris Jones. It's Nick Bolton. It's Karlaftis. They add a top 10 pick, Amonser Delane from LSU. They add a Super Bowl MVP at Kenneth Walker, who's the best running back that Patrick Mahomes has had in his tenure there. We're not. You can pick them not to make the playoffs. Can't be us. The Chiefs are going to be in as a wild card. They're back into the playoff field. We got one more spot. The Baltimore Ravens are that last spot. It was between them and the New England Patriots. We think the New England Patriots take a sizable step back. And we think Baltimore's in because Lamar Jackson is a one of one. It's a pet peeve. We were asked about pet peeves in radio from time to time during Free For All Friday. And yeah, you might have your pet peeves with phone callers and the radio being on and asking how you're doing. Here's just a grammatical or a English language pet peeve. When people say things like very rare or very unique, or use the word unique when they actually mean rare, as if they're synonymous. Rare means you're one of few. Unique means you're one of one. There's only one. You can't be very unique, you're just unique. Lamar Jackson's unique. There isn't another Lamar Jackson. And they did add Trey Hendrickson, and that is a solid organization. The Baltimore Ravens, they're the last playoff team. Sorry to the Pittsburgh Steelers. Sorry to the Jacksonville Jaguars. Sending our apologies. your way. Patriots, Steelers, Jaguars, it's tough. Had to cut it down, but that's where we are. Those are the teams we have making the playoffs from the AFC. But we are asking you, out of Free For All Friday, our question of the night, what is your boldest prediction regarding the AFC there? D-Day, was anything we spouted there particularly hot? Like, did we have a really bold prediction out of the division champs, out of the wild card teams?
1: I don't know that there was anything in particularly scorching. You didn't come out here and be like, you know, actually Miami, you know, watch out for the Dolphins.
0: Yeah. And I'm looking around to see if the Bills ever received a bye. And I'm looking. Wild card last year, wild card the year before that, wild card the year before that, wild card the year before that, wild card the year before that, wild card the year before that. The answer is no. They've never had a bye. So if you're a Buffalo Bills fan and you're wanting to get over the hump, for all the crap that that new stadium's received, you want to be playing all your games in it. And because of how competitive the AFC West is, where teams are going to be beating each other up, that's probably not going to happen with you facing the Jets and Dolphins four times this year. If you want to get to the Super Bowl with a first-time coach, how about play your divisional round game in your stadium coming off a week off rather than playing the team that had the bye in their stadium? Like Buffalo did going to Denver way back in January. Your boldest prediction regarding the AFC, 310-840-4910. We'll get to our NFL futures for the year later this hour. To help us with NFL futures and also college football picks for the weekend, Kelly Stewart, Ariel Epstein from the new On Tilt sports gambling show will be joining us next hour. We picked LSU to win over Clemson. The one ranked matchup we have in college football this weekend is not the game in Baton Rouge. It's Ole Miss-Louisville. Sunday night in Nashville. All eyes are going to be on Trinidad Chambliss, who went from a really fine quarterback to a superstar, given all the attention that was on the Rebel program, given Lane Kiffin's exit, and then what Ole Miss did without Kiffin, getting to the college football playoff semifinal. Former JUCO quarterback who's now an undersized player that some think could be the face of the sport. We think that Ole Miss might be a little overvalued. They lost a lot of guys on that defense. Umam Mielen comes to mind, who now plays at LSU. So, for all the attention the skill guys get, you got Keshawn Lacy and you have, oh my goodness, you've got Trinidad Chambliss returning as well. Goodness. Some key players at the line of scrimmage are missing. And even though Lane Kiffin wasn't there for the playoff run, Charlie Weiss Jr. was still there calling the plays. Not anymore. He's at LSU. I'm wearing an East Carolina Pirate hat right now. Their offensive coordinator last year was a man named John David Baker. He's the man in charge of replacing Charlie Weiss Jr. As a Pirate fan, what I would say is, don't think that's an upgrade. And you're probably going to take a step back. Love the idea of nobody talking about the Louisville Cardinals and Jeff Brohm. Oh, you were a touchdown underdog. Keep doubting Jeff Brohm. Keep doubting what he's been doing. Just a consistent winner regardless where he's at. And if this weekend produces a star that you don't know at this present moment, But based on this weekend's game, you learn their name. Let it be Lincoln Kienholz, the Ohio State transfer, who all we've been hearing behind the scenes is a tremendous athlete. There's a reason why he was on scholarship at Ohio State to play quarterback there. Now is Louisville's starting QB. And they got sneaky money at Louisville. Kwon Lacy, pretty good running back. You know who else is a really good running back? Isaac Brown. The story Sunday night is not going to be Ole Miss. It's going to be Louisville. The Cardinals take a step forward and put themselves in the mix, just like Virginia did last weekend against NC State, as being the top threats to Miami in the ACC and potentially being in the college football playoff mix. How about that? Calling for the upset in Nash Vegas. Coming up, why there is a good chance staying in college football. We watch the Heisman winner in the sport play tonight. Keep it here on Westwood One Sports Night.
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1: There's a show that happens behind the show that you don't get to hear. So let me expose you behind the scenes. This is an instrumental to Pink Pony Club by Chapel Roan. A song that's been stuck in my head all day today. And what I think about most when I think about Pink Pony Club, don't think I've ever told this story before, is the night that my son was born. He's about to turn 2. And I was tasked with being the DJ in the room that my son is about to be born in. So we got multiple doctors in there. Got my wife. It's an uncomfortable predicament trying to birth a child, bring life into this world. So what songs do you play? Pink Pony Club was on the playlist. Don't think that was the song that was playing when baby Daniel arrived. It was probably something by the Avett Brothers or Ben Fold, something like that. Shout out to the state of North Carolina, which I call home. Those guys, legendary North Carolinians. But the reason why Pink Pony Club resonates, fast forward 2-3 months after my son was born, we're in the car. Daniel's in his car seat. My wife's riding shotgun. I've got the ox, and what do we play? Pink Pony Club, I'm gonna keep on dancing. And my wife says to me, turn this song off. And I'm thinking, what? Why? She says, I'm getting PTSD right now about that evening, the discomforts of that evening. So had to turn the song off in that moment. But now when I hear Pink Pony Club by Chapel Roan, I do think about that night. One of the craziest nights, one of the craziest days of my life. But anywho, putting that by the side, let's get to college football. Why don't we? We've got bets to hand out in about 15 minutes. Our NFL futures. You're welcome to continue giving us your AFC bold predictions for 2026. 310-840-4910 if you want in. A handful of Heisman hopefuls are off to electric starts to their college football seasons. Heck, it looks like Miami might have multiple Heisman hopefuls. Transferring from ACC champion Duke,

0: to forget him in Heisman conversations. Yes, in week one, we're already there. Malachi Toney, 12 receptions for 234 yards and 3 touchdowns tonight. His first touchdown, he struck the Heisman pose. Second touchdown, he had to do it again, as Mike Monaco documented on ESPN.
1: High snap, the bobble, Netzo strike to Malachi Toney. His second, and Malachi Toney has hit the Heisman celly twice tonight.
0: Just absurd levels of talent on this Miami football team. We're not breaking any news by saying that. He nearly outgained Stanford by himself in the first half. They looked the part of a national championship frontrunner. College football is not a sport that Cinderella generally exists. The closest thing we've come to seeing that was a year ago. But don't let that jade you. Don't let that shake you. Indiana was preseason number 20, won the national championship. That was the 12th year of the college football playoff. The first 11 years, the lowest seeded team in the preseason poll to win a championship was ranked 6th. 8 of the previous 11 champions, 8 of those 11 champs, were ranked 1, 2, or 3 in the preseason top 25. We generally know who the title contenders are. And when you look at this year's preseason poll, most people within the sport agree on the top 7. It's just about what order you put them in. Miami is preseason number 7. They can win a national championship. They made Stanford in their stadium look like an FCS team. Clowned them. So the Hurricanes might have multiple Heisman hopefuls. Don't forget about Jaden Mayava, though. His number 14 USC Trojans, they're already 2-0. Sure, it was San Jose State in week 0, and then tonight, drubbing Fresno State in the shutout. But there's something to be said about handling your business, especially when you do so in a short week. They played Saturday last week, tonight on Friday. Mayava, this is the part that's kind of nuts. He was 25 of 29 for 286 yards and 2 touchdowns last week. Had a rushing score as well. That's pretty good. Tonight, in the 39-0 win over Fresno, 23 of 25, 349 yards, 3 touchdowns. Another instance where the quarterback has more touchdown passes than he has in completions. That is not normal behavior. That is not normal in college football, regardless of who your competition is in FBS. Jaden Mayava, let's not forget, Lincoln Riley's his head coach. Lincoln Riley, since becoming a head coach a decade ago, hasn't gone more than 4 seasons without a Heisman winner at quarterback. It was Baker Mayfield in 2017, then Kyler Murray in 2018, then it was Caleb Williams in 2022, and it's been 4 years. Maybe it's Jaden Mayava this year. If only USC fans were at the Coliseum to see it tonight. Oh, it was too hot. That's what they said last week. What's the excuse tonight? Traffic? Too much to do on a Friday night in Southern California? So Jaden Mayava, put him in that Heisman discussion. And then you got Oklahoma quarterback John Mateer, who was in action for the number 10 ranked Sooners. Brent Venables' defense has drawn much of the acclaim this offseason, but don't forget, Mateer was viewed as an early Heisman candidate last year following the win against Michigan. They had that early season win against Michigan where he was great, but then he fractured his hand and understandably wasn't the same the rest of the season when he returned to the lineup. So if he looks like himself, or a la the way that he looked tonight, Oklahoma might be one of those teams that knocks on the door, makes a run in the college football playoff. Tonight, he turned in a steady.

0: a three touchdown, no interception performance against UTEP. He threw for 225 yards. And this is the highlight of the night. Most notably, there was a touchdown pass between John Mateer and a man named Rocky Beers. Here's how it sounded.
1: Off the play fake. Mateer floats it. And the open man is Rocky Beers. Oh, it's a hurdle. And it's a touchdown. Rocky Beers cracking one open to start the season for Oklahoma.
0: Just a hunch. An Oklahoma number 81 jersey. Profiling a player that can hurdle over people for touchdowns like he did tonight. A number 81 Oklahoma jersey with Beers on the back. Going to be a popular seller in Norman. Might be one of the top 10 sellers in college football this year. Rocking a number 81 Beers jersey. 310-840-4910. We are fielding bold AFC predictions. We have our Graham's Gambling NFL futures that we'll do in just a few minutes. We handed out our division winners in the AFC. The Bengals, the Broncos, the Texans, the Bills, the wildcard teams being the Chargers, the Ravens, the Chiefs. Bert in Baltimore has a reaction to it. 310-840-4910. Bert, what do you think?
2: I like that Beers kid, man. I got to get me one of them 81 jerseys.
0: Yeah, and then you have to drink 81 beers. I think that's the requirement.
2: You need to do an entire show in your John Gruden voice.
0: I'll tell you what, man. This
2: Dude, you are spot on with... God, I hate that I say that now. Thanks for nothing, Mr. Positive. But yeah, you are spot on with that. Hey, listen. I called to commend you for a much more responsible... an adult-like AFC prediction tonight than the nonsense you were spewing with the NFC last night. But I have a couple of questions for you, sir, and I'll try to be quick. Number one, when you talk about analyzing a game or a season and give a prognostication and you drop the we on us, like we like Dallas to win the NFC, who exactly is we? And then second question,
0: Westwood One Sports Night is we.
2: So last Sunday, Johnny Ballgame said that he's moving. He's going to announce the details this weekend, but he's moving his time slot to earlier in the Sunday night. And you know how appointment setting unusual questions are on Sunday. So I don't know if you can talk about this. But is the Josh Graham show moving at all, either of its weekend time slots? And more importantly, is Unusual Questions moving its time slot? Thank you. I'll hang up and listen.
0: Thank you so much, Bert, for the call. I can't confirm or deny any schedule changes that might be coming for the football season. I will say this. There are some exciting announcements that are on the way, not just with the potential of some scheduling changes, like what Johnny Ballgame is referring to, but perhaps the addition of programming. There might be some things that are announced over the next week, and then maybe something else over the next month that I'm not at full liberty to tell you about at the moment right now. So here's what I'll tell you instead. It is likely that Unusual Questions is going to make a move to Saturday rather than Sunday. That is likely. Just can't tell you what time Unusual Questions might be happening. But do have something special for tomorrow night to share with you. So... LSU Clemson, I'm going to be on from 4 to 7 p.m. in the afternoon tomorrow and on Sunday, Eastern time. After the conclusion of LSU and Clemson, Will Dalton and I are going to be on digital properties only. X, Westwood One Sports Night page at Josh Graham Show, and on YouTube, Westwood One Sports Night, where you can watch us in addition to listening, right after Clemson LSU reacting to the game. We're going to have an instant reaction to that. an instant gram, if you will, reacting to Clemson and LSU. So make sure to check that out, and then we'll keep you posted on some exciting things that are on the way. Trying to think, what was the beginning of that call from Bert? Bert had something that was interesting. It was something about, I can't quite remember. There was a lot there. The Bears jersey, yes. And then the Gruden accent. I should have probably answered that question fully in the Gruden voice. You know what I'll do? I'll do this tease in the Gruden voice. Just that, just the tease here. I'll tell you what, man. Graham's gambling. That Graham, he's a real Gruden grinder. Alliteration, man. Letter G. We got to figure it out. NFL football futures. More alliteration for you. Spider 2Y Banana. Next on Westwood One Sports Night.
3: Is the NFL sleeping on the Seahawks? The Super Bowl champs return. Sam Darnold and that dominant defense. With so much focus on the Rams, could Seattle sneak up on the league in their bid to repeat? Westwood One Sports.
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24: We'll watch for a 30% chance of some thunderstorms tonight across central Ohio. Low temperatures around 72 degrees. On Saturday, a 50% chance of some rain and storms early in the day and then turning drier in the afternoon. High temps at 84. On Sunday, a lot of sunshine, dry, less humidity, and a high of 81. That is your 97.1 The Fan weather forecast. I'm 10 Weather Impact Chief Meteorologist Chris Tomer.
0: We'll have to get Kelly Stewart and Ariel Epstein's thoughts on NFL futures, in addition to week one bets, when they join us in about a half hour. Yes, the tandem from the new sports gambling show On Tilt that's debuted this month. We're 0-1 to start week one in college football. We did go 2-1 last week, so we're 500 heading into the first Saturday. But there's no worse feeling than having your bet on a Thursday or a Friday not hit go into Saturday. We had Stanford plus 24.5. That was an embarrassing L. Almost as embarrassing as taking Florida State's first half minus 16.5 like we did a week ago. So when we lose considerably, but then we win and win the same type of way. So let's hope we have another winning week. In college football, you can find those bets on my X page and at Instagram at Josh Graham Show. Now let's get to our NFL futures because we got two plus money long shots, shall we say. And we got two bets that are our favorite bets of the year NFL futures wise. It's time for Graham's Gambling.
3: It's time for Graham's Gambling. Let's make some money.
0: Let's. Somebody explain to me like I'm five why the Denver Broncos have 13 teams in the NFL with better odds than they do to win the Super Bowl. 20-1's crazy. So just on sheer value alone, that's a good ticket to own for a 14-3 team that retained everybody and added Jaylen Waddle. Chicago Bears, plus 305 to win the NFC North. Another team that is ascending, won the division last year, yet is getting disrespected wildly with the odds just to win their division. So 20-1 Broncos to win the Super Bowl, Bears plus 305 to win the NFC North, and then getting to our favorite bets, both of these are at even money bets. When we do our college football and NFL bets on a week-in, week-out basis, we don't hand out anything longer than minus 130. Both of these bets, courtesy of our friends at DraftKings, are at even money. The Dallas Cowboys over 9.5 wins. Would much rather do this than do Dallas to make the playoffs, for example, because I don't think in the NFC, 10 wins guarantees you a playoff appearance. So at even money, we just do over 9.5 wins for Dallas. The Minnesota Vikings under 8.5 wins. They won 9 a year ago. I don't think Kyler Murray makes them all that better. I think there's something too, whether you're talking about the Bears or the Vikings, what the previous fan base thought about the coach or the player who was on the way out. I think this applies to the Ravens too. Like, some Ravens fans would have driven John Harbaugh to the airport to go to New York. And Arizona Cardinal fans, they're not all that upset that Kyler Murray is not their quarterback anymore. And the Bears fans, they were fine getting rid of DJ Moore. So in the context of Kyler, this just doesn't look like a good football team. Don't see it. Don't see the vision. You lose Brannard, you have Kyler Murray as your quarterback. Yeah, just a really difficult division. Don't think this is a team with a winning record. Dysfunctional organization, firing Adolfo Menza as your GM the last day of January, not replacing the GM till after the draft, bringing in Kyler, bailing on J.J. McCarthy. I just don't see the vision. This is not a winning football team. Under 8.5 wins for the Minnesota Vikings. That is Graham's gambling for today. Let's go to Bruce. He's in Los Angeles. Bruce, where are you heading in the world of college football?
1: How you doing, Josh? First of all, happy Labor Day weekend, man.
0: Thank you so much. On Labor Day weekend here at Westwood One Sports, don't know if any other network can say this, but all of our people, we're working on Labor Day. I'll be working on Saturday, on Sunday, and our entire team is going to be working on Monday as well. So you can expect that if you're around on Labor Day Monday.
1: Well, any good entertainment industry company works on holidays. I've thought that for many, many years. Any other, even non-sports radio or CNN or MSNBC, any of those, the best ones keep their good people around on holidays. Not obviously not Christmas Day, but on holidays, because they know they have a potential big audience of and new people who maybe don't have time other times to listen or watch.
0: No question at all. Do you have any thoughts on college football?
1: I do. I agree with you that in the past there's been no Cinderella in college football. You could go back even to the 1800s if you look at the early part of college football, but certainly all of the last century, the 1900s, it's the sport that we follow that has the least Cinderella. But I disagree with you that going forward with, and I know you already know these facts, but going forward with NIL and transfer portal and the House decision on paying, I think you're familiar with the House decision.
0: Yes,
1: which
0: very
1: is
0: familiar.
1: Different from NIL.
0: So long story, let's cut to the chase. Outside of the top seven, who can win a national championship? Because I don't think anybody outside the
1: I'm
0: top
1: not in
0: seven
1: the, I'm
0: can.
1: Not in the prediction. Josh, unlike you, I'm not in the prediction business. I'm just telling you, let's take any time period. Let's say the next 20 years, there's going to be plenty of Cinderellas. I disagree with you on Indiana. Josh, you've used the word anecdotal. Everything on your network almost is anecdotal. When we're giving opinions,
0: well, no,
1: opinions
0: this
1: by
0: is
1: definition
0: statistical.
1: Are,
0: 11 of the last 12 years, there have been 12 years of the playoff. Indiana is the only team outside of the top six in the preseason poll, and the only reason Indiana wasn't ranked higher is because their name's Indiana. If they were a top program that did what Indiana did in year one in the Big Ten Conference, they should have been ranked higher than 20, obviously, and they would have if they had a different logo
1: Josh,
0: in their
1: NIL, Josh, NIL and transfer portal and the House decision are still taking root. As they take root, there's going to be more and more Indianas. You don't agree with that? There's going to be more and more. And another thing about Indiana, you said they're not really a true Cinderella.
0: Well, hold on. I'm not saying there won't be more Indianas. Indiana is one of those seven teams I'm talking about. I'm saying in a given year, we're going to know who the seven or eight teams are. I'm saying in the college football playoff era, it used to be we knew who the three or four, maybe five teams are. So I think the number's bigger than what it was, but I don't think it's markedly bigger. I think every year we're going to know who the seven or eight teams are.
1: Isn't Indiana a true Cinderella from last year? Because maybe it didn't happen. We were expecting Indiana to be good at the beginning of last year.
0: Sure, but that's the exception to the rule.
1: So I don't believe so far.
0: Well, 20. Well, if you're going to use 25 as an example, why not use 24 as an example? Where we've had 2 years of the 12-team playoff, and 24 was chalk. 25 was not. I think 25 was the exception. You don't think that, and that's fine.
1: Well, we've only been 2 years now of 12 teams in the playoffs. Now we're going to probably have more. There's going to be more opportunities for teams to pull. I'm not going to predict who it is. I'm just saying that some billionaires are going to finance teams through NIL. I have no idea who they are, and there are going to be more teams that are going to get good quickly because of that. And where it was next to impossible with the great Nick Saban, monopolizing three, four good players in each position, and they couldn't play for other teams because he wouldn't let them go, and then he leaves when he can no longer do that.
0: I appreciate the call, Bruce. It's a good thought of yours. I like sparring with you from time to time. It's a good time. Right again on our YouTube channel is West Coast. Josh, did you commit to your Orioles ticket to Camden Yards finally or what? I was slated to go Labor Day weekend to Camden Yards and watch the Orioles play. And then they lost 2 out of 3 to the Colorado Rockies. And then Adley Rutschman, who had hit a home run as a Red Sox, comes back to Camden Yards and hits 2 bombs. And then today was the absolute final straw. The Red Sox beat the Orioles 1-0. Shane Boz absolutely positively can never, ever, ever get run support. I'm not mad about it. You're mad about it. So the Orioles that were 69-69 at the start of the week, a magical, nice number, they are now 69-73. And because of those 4 straight losses, you go from being a half game out of the final wild card spot to being 3 games out. Is it over? No. You do play Cleveland Monday, Tuesday, and Wednesday of next week. I think they have Cleveland twice over the next month. So you have your opportunities to make up ground. But you know what? I'm going to say something nice. Thank you to the Orioles. They trade Adley Rutschman. It looks like they made a great trade for what they got in terms of the haul back. And then rather than tanking, they made things interesting. Rather than completely falling off the mat, they made things so interesting until week one of the college football season, where now this is where baseball falls off until we get to the playoffs. So I appreciate them for at least keeping it interesting for a month longer than I thought they would. We need to make a prediction for Super Bowl 61. We've covered who's going to win the division in the AFC and in the NFC. Who wins in LA on Valentine's Day? We'll tell you next.
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0: for phone calls on this question. What is your boldest AFC prediction? We did the NFC last night, the AFC tonight. Last call for those phone calls because Kelly Stewart and Ariel Epstein will be joining us 20 minutes from now to give their thoughts on NFL futures, such as AFC predictions. And in addition to that, we'll get to their college football week one thoughts as well from On Tilt, the new sports gambling show that's been launched nationally the last few weeks. 310-840-4910 if you want in on AFC predictions. Here's our contribution to that question. The Super Bowl champion is going to come from the AFC West, not the NFC West. Everybody's pointed to, well, the LA Rams are going to get it done this year with Aaron Donald back and Myles Garrett. Whoa, look at all this talent. Heavy favorites. Seattle, maybe they can repeat again. San Francisco, they have the talent to potentially do so. That's where the Super Bowl champion's going to come from. Uh-uh. Wrong West division. The AFC West. Three of the four teams, they have a strong shot at winning it all. The Denver Broncos went 14-3. They hosted the AFC championship game. They probably win that game too if Bo Nix doesn't break his ankle in the overtime win against Buffalo. You could make a case for the Chargers. Maybe they're the LA team that plays inside their home stadium for Super Bowl 61. Maybe it's not the Rams. Instead, it's the Chargers with Justin Herbert, who's made the playoffs the last 2 years. Jim Harbaugh being a terrific coach. Mike McDaniel, the offensive coordinator, a great ad. You might have heard about this Kansas City Chiefs team. The team of the decade. That has Patrick Mahomes ready to start the season healthy. And Andy Reid and Steve Spagnuolo and Travis Kelce and Eric Bieniemy back, and Chris Jones. The cast is there. They add Kenneth Walker, the Super Bowl MVP, the best running back that Patrick Mahomes has had in his tenure at Arrowhead. One of those three teams will win the Super Bowl, and we say, after much internal debate, it's the Denver Broncos. The Broncos, looking at the other AFC contenders that have better odds than they do to win the Super Bowl, it is Denver that's in the most solid position. Not the Ravens, not the Bills that have first-year head coaches. Sean Payton is in place in Denver. The Patriots, they lost so much. Denver retained almost everybody and then added Jaylen Waddle at receiver. Bo Nix, he's played a lot of football. He's already entering his prime. But Josh, it's only year three. While that's true, he's 26 years old. For perspective, Caleb Williams, who went number one in the draft, Bo Nix went in the top dozen. Caleb Williams is nearly a full 2 years younger than Bo is. Flipping at the defense, there's just so much to like. In the secondary, it's Pat Surtain. It's East Carolina Pirate, Jaquan McMillan. There's Hufanga in the secondary. You got Benito, who's a tackling monster. Denver re-signing his fellow linebackers, Sternad and Singleton. Vance Joseph is still the defensive coordinator. So Denver gets to Super Bowl 61, where they will meet the Dallas Cowboys. We have seen this matchup in the Super Bowl before. It is a year removed from being the 50-year anniversary of Roger Staubach getting the best of former Cowboy quarterback Craig Morton, Tom Landry beating the Orange Crush defense in New Orleans. That was the 77 season, decided the Super Bowl itself played in 78. 49 years later, Broncos, Cowboys again, different result. Denver wins. There's no way Sean Payton is ever going to allow his team to lose to Dallas, where he was the OC. Nobody holds a grudge more than Sean Payton does in the NFL. In a game of this magnitude, are you kidding? Not when it's him and his terrific coordinators against Brian Schottenheimer and a less proven staff. even though they're in different conferences. We did see these teams meet a year ago. Denver, it was much discussed, and maybe this is why they're seen to be a bit of an underdog and flying under the radar, or seen to be a team to have a huge step back. Three of their 14 wins, just three of them, 15 if you count the playoff win as well, were by multiple scores. That's crazy. But you consider only three games were decided by more than one score, the wins that Denver had out of the 15 they had, including the playoff game. The largest margin of victory last year, Sean Payton running it up on Dallas 44-24. Sean Payton cements his coaching legacy by becoming the first NFL head coach ever to win the Super Bowl with multiple franchises. A coach hasn't done that before, believe it or not. One with the Saints, we'll do it with Denver. Denver will win its fourth Super Bowl in the last 30 years. Only the Patriots have more Super Bowl wins during that same span. So Denver over the Dallas Cowboys, our Super Bowl 61 prediction. Before we transition things back to college football, we did crown a free-for-all Friday caller of the night. It was one of the latest calls we got during free-for-all Friday. It came from a Tony in Texas. Here was that free-for-all Friday call from Tony. Let's go to Tony. He's in Texas. Tony, where are you steering the ship on free-for-all Friday?
1: 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I'm not the greatest, but I would do like to know that radio hosts hate it when you ask them how you're doing. They're doing fine. They're not sick. They're clearly at work. So stop asking them 180 times. Because, you know, I know you should be... People don't want to be rude, so they ask you how you're doing, but hey, we get it. You know, you don't have to ask that. So secondly, make sure your radio's down. You don't have to hear yourself. And I guess you can steer the ship everywhere you want to go after that. Those are the only two I really kind of know. And for AFC, I got to stick with Houston. Cowboys are going to cowboy, which means they're going to choke. So... I stick it to their division with the Eagles, but yeah, Houston to the Super Bowl. Let's go.
0: Racket. It's a great call. D-Day, do you have any pet peeves, now that we've had some time to think about it, in radio that you would add to the list?
2: Speakerphone. Hate it, hate it, hate it. AirPods, fine. Speakerphone on in the car, awful.
0: Is this the part where you say somebody in Oliver's position not hanging up on the caller, but the caller hanging up on them is a pet peeve?
2: Run that by me one more time.
0: When the caller hangs up on us rather than us hanging up on them. Isn't that...
2: Occasionally, but we had a caller do it today that was kind of funny. So, like, there's a comedic element to it if you time it right.
0: See, Oliver, I think he views it like a rivalry in sports. Like, some say the greatest rivalry in sports is Duke Carolina. That's what I say, or Michigan, Ohio State. I think it's the board op versus the phone caller trying to beat the phone caller into hanging up first. Who does that first? Like Oliver, I think it ruins his night when somebody beats him to the punch. I feel like he's like Michael Jordan scratching his chin, sitting there with an alcoholic beverage next to him saying, I took that personally when that happens. In terms of other pet peeves I might have, when I listen to people, this one, I know this one bothers you too. This is an area where you and I connect. Just get to the point, host. Fortunately, at Westwood One, this is not an issue that we have. But like, you listen to people and it takes them 5 minutes to get into their topic. You know what I mean? Hey, everybody, it's Friday, whatever the date is. We have all these apps. We have all these social media pages. We got so much to talk about. There's this, and then there's this, and then there's this, and then 2 hours from now, we're going to talk to these people, and then all these things. When the person listening to you is just like, can you talk about the game? Can you talk about the game? It's you can get to all that stuff later. Can you just get to the thing? Like, that's when I'm listening to people, I'm like, can we just get to the thing, please? And fortunately, we don't have that problem here at Westwood One, because our folks get it. Hey, we got a lot to do, and let's just jump right in right now. That's one that comes to mind. Kelly Stewart, Ariel Epstein will be here in about 10 minutes. Can we have a little bit of fun with this LSU story? Gosh, it feels that people just take this stuff way too seriously and overblow it. So the air quote former NFL players, they're not going to play for LSU against Clemson. There was a deadline at midnight. They had to set their roster. They decide those players aren't available. Okay, good. The risk isn't worth it for playing those players. We're not talking about Jaden Daniels returning back to LSU. We're talking about undrafted players. One was in a minicamp, got a minicamp invite, but was too banged up to even compete to make the 53. These are class of 2022 kids. Probably should have been grandfathered in with the new 5-for-5 rule that the NCAA implemented, but decided to go pro because that rule wasn't implemented until late in the offseason cycle. So it's not as big of an issue as some are making it out to be. So how about we have a little bit of fun with this? LSU has some cartoonish figures that are hard to ignore here. Can we start with the player's attorney? This is the attorney representing these players, standing outside a courtroom with microphones in front of his face, saying just about, this is when a court ruled in their favor earlier in the week, saying they can play. This attorney saying about the most goofy New Orleans, Louisiana thing you can imagine somebody saying. Let's go to Tony.
3: So today, justice was served. And justice was served to the SEC. It was served like a cold cup of gumbo. And that judge forced them to eat.
4: If I said it once, I said it a million times. Justice is best served like a cold cup of gumbo. It's just outstanding. Oh, that Greg Sankey, we gave him a cold cup of gumbo, and we gave him some beignets as well.
2: Isn't gumbo served in a bowl?
0: You could put it in a. Have you been to New Orleans?
2: Hell yeah, but I was there for the Super Bowl 2 years ago. It was great. Well, not the game itself, but the media week. It was awesome. I had a lot of gumbo. It was always in a bowl. That's why I asked that.
0: See, New Orleans rules, man. Here's what's great about New Orleans. Everything's kind of centrally located with hotels and things. They're great at hosting big events. But also, you can like blindfold yourself, walk into a random restaurant, and odds are it's one of the 5 best meals you've ever had. Odds are. I was talking about Drago's last night. Still think about that. I'm not a oysters person. I got oysters at Drago's, and it was great. But, yeah, justice, D-Day, is served.
2: Yeah, well, thankfully my gumbo was warm.
0: Unlike justice. Justice served like a cold cup of gumbo. Their governor, we don't have any sound of Jim Landry on hand, but you can find him talking about Brian Kelly last year. Sounds exactly like Foghorn Leghorn. Then we were introduced this week to Louisiana Attorney General Liz Murrell. She walked outside the courtroom to paint the picture here. She's outfitted in an LSU purple blouse, aviator sunglasses on her face, and channeled her inner Ed Orgeron when greeted by reporters.
5: Go Tigers.
2: You
0: go Tigers. How does that compare to the real thing, though? Like, does that compare well to Ed Orgeron himself, who's on staff?
6: Go Tigers.
0: It's pretty close. It's beyond parody. Will Wade, Kim Mulkey, Lane Kiffin, all at LSU. It's beyond parody.
6: Go Tigers.
0: He's on staff. Foghorn Leghorn's your governor. I don't even know if he's a Republican or a Democrat. I have no clue and don't care. Liz Murrell channeling Ed Orgeron as well while wearing a purple blouse and Zango, aviator Tom Cruise, Top Gun type sunglasses. And then, yeah, a player attorney saying that the SEC was served some cold gumbo that resembles justice. It's outstanding. I wish more people in the national sports space could see the funny from this story rather than doing some of this faux performative doomsday talk regarding the regarding college sports. Oh, sports gonna die. Yeah, it survived two global pandemics, two world wars, and many other things. Been around for over 150 years. Second most popular sport in our country. Think it's going to be fine. Kelly Stewart, Ariel Epstein, co-hosts of the new sports gambling show On Tilt, tells us what we should be betting on NFL futures-wise. And when it comes to week one of the college football season, they join us together as a tandem next on Westwood One Sports Night.
7: 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I just don't want to be big rock stars. 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

0: 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Now with us here on Westwood One Sports Night. 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
1: Airline, I just got off air like half a second ago, and I was like, I hate trying to hone in on one favorite. I am such a flat bettor that I bet everything but one play, I bet just a little smidge more on. And that was last night in Colorado. So here we are. Everyone's like, give me your best bet. I'm like trying to take six games and say, here is my favorite game. I will say one that I thought would move in our favor that hasn't moved yet, that is very much on my radar. I did bet the money line, right? Everybody loves the money line underdogs. Is Boston College. And I'm like waiting. We talked off air about the Big 12, and I think Cincinnati is going to have a rough year in the Big 12. I know everybody's like, well, you're betting on Boston College. Yeah, we don't care about the team that went 2-10 last year. Bill O'Brien as an underdog, new quarterback Mason McKenzie, it's going to be fine. But Cincinnati, I think we're going to see more of what we saw later on in the season. Remember, they started off 7-1. Soresby, everybody couldn't stop talking about this team, and then they just dropped five straight. This year they have a very tough schedule, and they've got a new offensive coordinator, new defensive coordinator. They've got five returning starters, new quarterback. Ugh, what a mess I think it's going to be for Cincinnati, and I think Bill O'Brien and Boston College start the season off right. They cover the game, and hopefully – like Colorado did for us last night, Josh, gets the outright W.
0: It sounds like a general principle on your part there, where kind of like Rutgers, there were people betting against them because Rutgers should not be favored against anybody by 29.5, and that turned out to be true. Some are saying it with Iowa being a 31.5-point favorite against Northern Illinois. This Cincinnati team, as much as I love my guy Scott Satterfield, probably shouldn't be more than a touchdown favorite against any P4 team.
1: You know, it's interesting you say it shouldn't be, should

0: usually try to stay away from those unknowns, if you will. However, I did have Rutgers in College Football Survivor, Josh, because at least I had the wherewithal to say, this is the best time to use them. They're not going to lose as a 30-point favorite.
1: I will say Josh is the one that pointed out to me about the UMass head coach going under the Greg Schiano tree and why taking the points could have been the smart play there. So sometimes Josh's hot takes actually do come to fruition.
2: Sometimes. Kelly in Vegas, Stewart with us. We've got Ariel Epstein on Till Is Their Show. You're tuned into Westwood One Sports Night. Next week, we will have the NFL opening up on our airwaves. It's the Seahawks and Patriots on Wednesday night. Then our crew is going to be out in Australia for the first ever game down under for the NFL. That's going to be the Rams and the San Francisco 49ers. And with that in mind, Ariel, earlier this summer, you were telling us that about the right time to bet the NFL is about this time from a futures perspective, because you know who's hurt, you know who's on teams, you know who isn't. One of those guys that might be important to know who's on a team is Aaron Donald, who rejoined the Rams last weekend. From a betting perspective, what on earth is there to do with L.A.?
1: Oh, with the L.A. Rams? Yeah. You don't do anything, because right now being the favorites to win the Super Bowl is insane at the number they're at. We were talking about it on Tilt. We were saying how Aaron Donald making the Rams the favorites to win the Super Bowl is insane. First of all, how much is he even going to play for the first, I don't know, month of the season? He hasn't played in 2 years. I know that he's going to be on the other side of Myles Garrett, so the two of them are going to be insane to have to try to protect up front. If anything, maybe you get some unders because the defense will be so good, but I can't bet anything on the LA Rams because there's no value. If anything, Kelly has made the point that she's looking at fading the Rams and taking them. What was it, Kel? It was like 2-1 for them to miss the playoffs.
0: Oh, so I was trying to find if there was any. So last year I took Chiefs, no playoffs, and it paid a little over 3-1. And I was looking for some other teams such as that this year. And the value is not really there on Rams, no playoffs. And of course, Rams, no Super Bowl is like very chalky.
1: Yeah.
0: It's disgusting. So you would never do that.
2: What about, is there Rams not to win the division? Because the 49ers and Seahawks are both capable of doing that.
0: Absolutely.
2: I don't even know if that's a thing you can't bet.
0: If the 49ers can stay healthy, and you would think the regression to the mean is that they will.
1: You have said that about the 49ers for three
0: seasons. Yeah, so that's the problem. And, you know, everybody likes the Seahawks because they won the Super Bowl last year. Here's the thing. I used to say that the NFC North was my favorite division in football. I think it might be the NFC West now, because you got that three-headed monster, and it is going to be tough, and teams are going to beat the crap out of each other throughout the entirety of the NFL season. I wanted to bring up something, because we were just talking about this on air, and it's breaking news. What about all the people that just rushed the back the Packers unders because they were going to have a running back, and now that court date got moved up 2 months, and Josh Jacobs is going to be playing. He might not be playing week one, but he's going to be playing.
2: That's going to be an interesting one. We'll get to the across-the-board look at the NFL futures in a bit. Ariel Epstein, Kelly Stewart is with us here. I was in on betting the Rams to win the NFC West until Dejon Love turned out not to be on the team.
0: No.
2: It's not on the team, and that's a tough one. You know, he ran great routes in sand. It was tough. As a lover of college sports, Kelly, what has frustrated you more this week? LSU's efforts to play a guy who was in Brown's training camp, or the fact that nobody in national media seems interested in talking about the actual game against Clemson?
0: I feel like we talked about the game so much. I got put on the spot to talk about it, and I was like, oh, I'd already trashed my notes. I'm like a very big organizational person, Josh. And I was like, get these out of here. I'm tired of talking about LSU Clemson. Because the reality is you have two programs in completely different directions. We were just talking about the transfer portal NIL, and you got Dabo Swinney completely opting out and refusing to adapt with the times. And then you got Lane Kiffin going out and trying to get guys that were almost – on NFL roster. So you've got the polarizing opposites. Here's the thing. Dabo, anybody else who doesn't want to see that happen, go in to Baton Rouge and win the damn football game. I just don't think they're going to. And I don't understand where this late love is coming from Clemson. Do people just hate Lane Kiffin and LSU that much now where they want to take the 10 points now down to 9.5? I don't love the situation here, regardless, for either side. Again, I don't trust Dabo Swinney. I don't think that his head is in the right place. He's worried about a lot of things that don't matter instead of worrying about winning football games. And Lane

0: on the flip side, is now embracing this villain role and saying, all right, this is us. I don't like situations like that because you can't quantify it. I can't put a numerical amount. I made the game 8.5. By all intents and purposes, at 10, I should have been betting Clemson. I couldn't do it.
1: It's so public this week being on Clemson, and the line is moving in their favor. But Josh, you're wearing an LSU long sleeve, and I'm just curious, does that mean that, well, you're wearing an ECU hat and an LSU long sleeve.
2: It matches.
1: So the ECU hat, what?
2: It matches.
1: Sure, but the ECU hat, fine, you're a homer. But the LSU, I'm confused. Are you laying points with Lane Kiffin this week?
2: No. Clemson team total under 20.5. So LSU's defense. We're on LSU's defense, and we're on the Pirates in the first half against Alabama and 102-degree heat and a new quarterback.
1: Josh went to ECU, by the way, Cal.
0: I knew that. I didn't know that. But for this audience that maybe doesn't know that, I find it rather intriguing that he thinks this matches.
2: No, hey. When I went down to Baton Rouge wearing East Carolina, maybe the same hat in a purple shirt.
1: It kind of clashes, honestly.
2: These are the only two schools, fun fact, in FBS that have purple and yellow as their primary colors.
0: Actually, I'm just very glad that I don't have to wear yellow for K-State. I love purple. It's my favorite color. The yellow, not so much.
2: As you were going, breaking down the Clemson-LSU game, and it is Kelly Stewart and Ariel Epstein with us here, Westwood One Sports Tonight. I did pull up that Green Bay Packers over-under win total, and the over has juice, over 9.5. Has juice at -130, courtesy of our friends at DraftKings. Ariel, if we're opening up the board here, NFL futures lens, how are you approaching NFL futures bets this week? Have you already broken it all down?
1: Yeah, we've been going through a lot of this at nauseam, but I, a couple weeks ago, placed my player futures, and I'm really low on the Jaguars. I'm really low on Trevor Lawrence this year. Trevor Lawrence did well last season, but now he lost his running back, Travis Etienne, so he can't throw to his pass-catching back. He's facing a projected top 10 pass defense in 10 of 17 games. Last year, he only faced 4 of those and 7 in the bottom 10. Now he's not facing any bottom 10 projected pass defenses. So don't you think it's a little fishy that Trevor Lawrence's passing yard prop on the year is just over 3,700 when he's gone over 4,000 in 3 of his last 4 seasons? I think all these numbers are fishy. The offensive line stinks. Trevor Lawrence to go under his season-long passing yards is one of my favorite props for the preseason.
2: Love that. Kelly, the reason why you have great admiration for the color purple is you went to Kansas State, who I said last weekend, despite the offensive line injuries, can ride an easy schedule. No Texas Tech, no BYU, no Utah. And the return of the favored son, Colin Klein, to help bring Avery Johnson along to potentially being an unranked team that is in the college football playoff mix. A lot of people got
1: he's really getting play going.
2: That IG post is between like 150 to 200K views right now. People are mad. Are you a believer as a K-State alum?
0: People are mad. So not K-State fans, just average Joes that are mad that their team got picked. I'm a realist, Josh, and the reality is the floor is 9 wins. If you don't win 9, if you don't go 9-3, Colin Klein, people are going to be mad. People, i.e. me, I'm going to be mad because we, myself included, push a great coach who was trying very hard to adapt with the times. And finally, he said, enough. I can't keep up with this chaos that is college football and all of the NIL transfer portal. And you guys are going to ruin college football if you're not careful. And he said, I retire. And there comes Colin, as you mentioned, the prodigal son that everybody was so excited to come back. I wanted him to have a few more years under his belt, under some other guys. And that's kind of why I pushed him out on social media when he lost the game to Texas. Said, goodbye, I'm done with you. You're not my offensive coordinator anymore. Here's the problem. K-State, with expectation, always seems to fail. Last year, and maybe it is the Dublin curse, they end up going 6-6, saying we don't want to play in the bowl game. That's never a good luck. But there are a lot of guys that stayed, and Avery Johnson was one of them. And I got to commend the kid, saying, you know what? This is my school. I'm gonna lead them to the best season that I can give them, because last year was not it. However, K-State will lose a game as a double-digit favorite they're supposed to win. And that is going to just ignite me on fire. And they will win a game They won't be a double-digit underdog like Utah last year. That was the frustrating. That they should have won that football game. But they will win a game where they're probably around a touchdown underdog because they faltered the week before. That's the type of times you're going to want to take this K-State team. You're not going to want to lay points with them. I will say this. I would like to see Colin Klein keep his foot on the gas. And that is what is historically been a problem at Kansas State. They don't blow teams out. So don't be looking to bet them week by week as a favorite until they prove not only are they going to win football games, but they're going to cover.
2: Let's close with this. Ariel, we've been opening up phone lines tonight all night asking about bold AFC predictions that folks might have after doing the NFC last night. Limiting the scope to the AFC, you had a pretty fire one there a second ago with baiting Jacksonville. Is there a sleeper that you're bullish on? Maybe a team that people aren't talking about enough that you happen to like?
1: A team people aren't talking about enough in the AFC. It's so hard because I feel like so many teams are public, and the ones that people would talk about, I'd be probably fading.
0: Let's talk one of the teams like 8.5 wins, like Houston Texans, like a garbage division, like the AFC South. See, this is what Josh wants from you.
1: I like CJ Stroud.
2: I wish we could find the picture of me and Danielle Hunter standing next to Danielle Hunter last week, where the guy, his arms are literally the size of my head.
1: Are we really not talking about the Texans? Because they're favored to win their division. They're plus 115 right now. So they're not underrated. If anything, you almost have to look to the AFC West because the Chiefs are going to get back Mahomes, the Chargers and the Broncos. So
0: yeah, the Chiefs and the Broncos have both been in the Super Bowl realm lately. Broncos getting
1: are
0: back.
1: We not talking about the Chargers?
0: No, like, I'm not talking about the Chargers. I
1: know because they screw me every year. I mean, I feel like also, honestly, people aren't talking about the Chiefs because they're worried about Mahomes. Like, are we not talking enough about the Chiefs and the Mahomes comeback this year? Because there's a lot of storylines in the NFL, and I feel like Patrick Mahomes hasn't been one of them.
2: If I said that the Super Bowl participant from the AFC is coming from the AFC West, would you guys disagree?
0: No.
1: I think it's hard to disagree with that. You got the Chiefs at plus 170 to win the division, plus 185 Chargers. The Broncos actually sitting at plus 210 is pretty crazy, even though I guess that's all the Bo Nix scare. Like, are they scared about Bo Nix and his injury? The West is interesting because you've got two top quarterbacks in that division who are coming off really tough injuries. So can they stay healthy? Which is why there's going to be a lot of good variance in that division, which is why there's probably value there.
0: What about the AFC North? I mean, it's one.
1: The Ravens are going to win the division and lose in the divisional round.
0: Yes,
1: it's easy.
0: Exactly. But so is there another team? Like, they got to get two teams in the playoffs out of the AFC North.
1: Yeah, and the Steelers, we can't trust Aaron Rodgers. I'm not paying them right there.
0: I'll tell you that.
1: And they've got like four quarterbacks on the roster, which is insane. The Bengals, I'm fading Chase Brown this year, the running back, under his rushing yards on the season. But I can't put money on them because their offensive line sucks and they've never gotten better.
2: I now know what it's like to be our guy Joe from On Tilt, where just facilitating, that's the goal. Like, I am 2011 Mario Chalmers. Just get the ball to LeBron, get the ball to Chris Bosh and Dwayne Wade. That's what we're doing here, because that's Kelly Stewart and that's Ariel Epstein. On Tilt, check out their show weekdays, 4 o'clock Eastern time. Appreciate having you both with us here.
1: Thanks, Josh.
2: You got it. Is there a better example, Denton Day, that we could use of the modern-day facilitator than me doing an ancient 15-year-old Miami Heatles reference of Mario Chalmers just not messing up, not wrecking the Porsche with those guys being alongside?
3: I got to be honest. I'm a little disappointed in them. I can't believe that neither of them demanded that you tell them which one of them is LeBron James. I think it's clear in that scenario you want to be LeBron. I love Dwayne Wade. I love Chris Bosh, but you want to be LeBron in that scenario.
2: That's a good point. So maybe that wasn't the best analogy I can make because they both bring their own. They both bring different skill sets to the table. Kelly and Ariel and Joe, who he's earned a lot of respect in my book. Having to deal with those two every single day. Try to facilitate Mario Chalmers style, as mentioned. All right, what do we got to put this show to bed?
3: We have, unfortunately, the end of an era. And I'll tell you what that means as we close up shop.
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22: From the Logan AC and Heat Services Weather Center.
23: We'll watch for a 30% chance of some thunderstorms tonight across central Ohio. Low temperatures around 72 degrees. On Saturday, a 50% chance of some rain and storms early in the day, and then turning drier in the afternoon. High temps at 84. On Sunday, a lot of sunshine, dry, less humidity, and a high of 81. That is your 97.1 The Fan weather forecast. I'm 10 Weather Impact Chief Meteorologist Chris Tomer.
2: And for all the free-for-all Friday callers, shout out to Tony in Texas, who was our free-for-all Friday caller of the night this week. That was certainly a lot of fun. Thanks to Oliver, who's taking all the calls and does what he does. And of course, our guy Denton Day, who helps us close the book on this free-for-all Friday edition of Westwood One Sports Night. We put it to bed now.

0: because he's done this about 20 times.
1: He's tying into your man, John Gruden. This is a classic John Gruden play. And he's doing it to ESPN, which John Gruden did for years. For years, Gruden was going to take and leverage coaching opportunities to get more money out of ESPN. I think that's what Charles Barkley is doing here.
0: Yeah, probably.
1: He's going to go on a bunch of interviews, be like, hey, you know what? I'm done at the end of this year. And then ESPN is going to be like, no, we're going to pay you more money. It's not going to be McAfee money, but it's going to be more money. And then Chuck's going to be like, yeah, I'll take more money. And then he's going to do it some more and some more and some more. But I do wonder, I bring this conversation up. You talk about the show behind the show. We are talking during our break about College Game Day because the first episode of College Game Day is this weekend. You didn't have one last weekend. They did a studio show, but you get the first weekend of College Game Day this weekend. What shows in sports media exist now that are must watch? Because it feels like that number has gone down drastically as the years progress.
0: Well, you did just hit on the two best sports studio shows of all time. It's these two, and if you go back to the 80s, the old NFL Today with Jimmy the Greek and Brent Musburger.
1: You're not a Phyllis PTI George. Guy.
0: Well, I just think I'm talking about, yeah, I don't really consider that a sports studio show. I know it technically qualifies. I think it falls into another category because these are specialty shows that we're talking about here. Like the NFL Today was a once a week thing. College Game Day, it was appointment television. Inside the NBA wasn't quite that, but it wasn't every night. Like PTI is every day, Monday through Friday. So in terms of must-watch shows, I don't know. There was a time where Real Sports was that way on HBO, where I would look forward to watching that. That's what comes to mind. And nowadays, I think it's podcasts that you kind of have that feeling about. Like once a week stuff where you're like, man, I can't wait. If you like comedy, for Kill Tony to drop, or I love movies and I love like the Rewatchables podcast. Like it's funny, like Bill Simmons, oh, you just must be a huge Bill Simmons fan. No, I don't listen to any of his sports content at all, but I love his movie podcast. I do. So that to me is like the appointment now. It's not television.
1: It's interesting how that has divulged. Because I was similar. I listen to more music podcasts and pro wrestling podcasts. And those are weekly. Well, sometimes
0: Shoemaker?
1: More than who?
0: Shoemaker, his wrestling podcast.
1: Who is
0: David Shoemaker?
1: No. I'm unfamiliar. If it's a good wrestling podcast, send it my way. But I'm unfamiliar with David Shoemaker.
0: Okay. Yeah, he wrote a book on... A couple of wrestling books. He's a very interesting guy.
1: I find that to be interesting because, like, I used to College Game Day was appointment television. You know, I still like some of the guys that are on College Game Day. Big fan of Stanford Steve. He's not in a massive role there, but I like Steve's good dude.
0: Agree.
1: I have to be honest. I think I like Big Noon Kickoff a little bit more nowadays.
0: Nah, I'm not there yet.
1: You know what hurts me to say out loud on a microphone, but it's just you and me. No one else is listening.
0: Yeah.
1: Urban Meyer's good on television.
0: He is.
1: That sucks. I hate it because I don't think he's a great person, but on television, I think he's pretty good.
0: Why don't they have weekly Rinaldi features? It's because Rinaldi's too busy with NFL and things?
1: Yeah, they use him more for NFL. I think towards the end of the year they do. So like for Michigan, Ohio State, there's always a Rinaldi feature.
0: Because Game Day was at its best when Corso was firing on all cylinders, and you also had Rinaldi, who made more grown men cry than anybody in America. Like on Saturday, like it was, you looked forward to getting a good cry in.
1: They have is that they just don't have the slate of games.
0: Like Jim Latta can bring it.
1: Oh, so little games. Whereas at ESPN in its prime, they could do on anything. Because you're not going to do a feature story on a game you don't have.
0: Yeah, I guess that qualifies in it. Is Pat McAfee going to perform live one of his songs with Lainey Wilson?
1: Hopefully not.
0: In Baton
1: That'd
0: Rouge.
1: Be awful. I know you're a Pat McAfee guy.
0: I received so much heat for saying I liked one song.
1: Doing a bit.
0: No, I liked one song. I said the rest of it was laughable. Yeah, I think Tears to the South's a good song. I like that one song.
1: From the South.
0: I am. I thought it was a good song.
1: He's not.
0: I mean, you know, you could be Southern. Like Canada, people make good country music, believe it or not. This has been Westwood One Sports Night.
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0: It's Free For All Friday. You steer the ship. 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Here's Josh Graham for Westwood One Sports Night.
1: Yes, Westwood One Sports Free For All Friday. Call us now. 310-840-4910. You get to steer the ship once a week, 1 hour per week. Tell us what we don't talk enough about on this Football Friday, where there is college football all over the place. LSU decides at the 11th hour, quite literally, not to put the two, air quote, former NFL players on their roster, blinking against the SEC, blinking the rest of college football and the CFP and many people levying threats. 310-840-4910. Mr. Positive, get us started from the state of Michigan.
2: To my warriors, break those chains that bind you to the torments of hell. Remember, you can sit idle and hope for a change, or hit the ground running like a wolf that is insane. Oh, warriors, the world is your oyster. Eat it up, spit it out. Your destiny awaits. And yes, Josh Elvis Graham, you're doing the karate moves. And lastly, my buddy who loves you, Thomas Graney, is listening. Oh, boom, God. Shakalaka. And the Detroit Lions, you're our only hope. The Detroit teams suck. The Lions must come through. Peace.
1: All right, Mr. Positive. There he goes. Is Mr. Positive just telling us that he doesn't care about college sports, D-Day? When he says, you're our only hope, as if the Michigan Wolverines didn't just win the national championship in basketball and have a top 20 football team?
3: I think so. He also never really has like a question. He just gives his spiel. Also, is he watching the stream? How does he know you're doing the karate moves?
1: It's a great question. He probably is on stream. Shout out to Thomas, who apparently is a fan as well. A lot of questions that I have. I don't know if necessarily Free For All Friday is specifically tailored to questions. Like, we would encourage a question, no doubt about it, but it's about steering the ship. I think it's more about what's a topic. And to your point, D-Day, I don't know out of that what topic there was, unless he wants to talk about the Warriors. 310-840-4910. You want a hot take? Got it right here for you. We love college football around here. We really do. We're so glad it's back. We enjoyed every bit of week zero and can't wait for week one. With that being said, this week one slate stinks. It stinks to high heaven. We have one ranked matchup all weekend long. Believe it or not, it's not LSU Clemson. That's going to be the most talked about game this weekend. By far, it's the most talked about game this weekend. But the ranked game, D-Day, is number 24 Louisville facing Ole Miss. That is in Nashville Sunday night, going directly against Notre Dame and Wisconsin. This week one college football slate stinks. And it's okay to say that out loud and admit it. It doesn't mean you dislike college football for saying it. It means you have eyeballs. It means that you can just see what is readily clear. And honestly, like, there are some teams that tried to schedule games that would be pretty good. We thought Baylor-Auburn would be better when it was scheduled years ago, but neither of those teams are necessarily relevant. There is one team to blame, though, for all of this. Not a team, a conference. The Big Ten's won the last three national championships. They are the best conference in college football. We're not taking that away from them. However, it is the Big Ten's fault that we have this lackluster slate in week one. They are directly and primarily responsible for this slate that we're looking at. The league has 8 teams ranked in the preseason poll. 8! The smallest point spread involving one of their games is Oregon, Boise State, Penn State, Marshall, and you're talking about 24.5 point spreads in those games. Like, these teams don't play anybody. These, honestly, you look at, let's pull up the composite schedule real quick from the Big Ten Conference. The Big Ten, here are teams ranked in the preseason poll from the Big Ten that do not play a Power Four opponent in the non-conference. Indiana, North Texas, Howard, Western Kentucky. Oh boy, that's really going to test you. USC, blitzing Fresno State tonight and blowing out San Jose State in week 0. They got Louisiana next week. That's their non-conference. Washington, after the Apple Cup Sunday, it's Utah State and Eastern Washington. And by the way, I think they're favored by more than 20 points against Washington State. Penn State, mentioned the Marshall game, followed by Temple and Buffalo. These are teams that are ranked. Snorefests. All these games, snorefests. But there is a sneaky fun game that we are keeping a close eye on. There is a sneaky fun game that we believe is going to be the game of the weekend in college football. And that is the Cal Bears facing the UCLA Bruins. It might be the latest kickoff on Saturday night. Think it's slated. This is the one negative with the game. 10:30 p.m. Eastern time. This game's supposed to kick off. But both these teams have new head coaches that they're excited about. Tosh Lapoy was Dan Lanning's DC at Oregon. He's now in Berkeley. Bob Chesney, he leaves JMU to man up the Bruins. But the similarities, they don't stop there. They have noteworthy returning quarterbacks with difficult names to pronounce. Jaron Kiave Sungapuletele is the quarterback of Cal. Nico Iamaialava. Can never get Nico's name. And never will. He doesn't deserve it. At UCLA. The atmosphere is going to be fun in Bear territory. This is the first time that these teams have ever met in a non-conference matchup. Obviously, both still, they were both in the league forever in the Pac-12 when that existed. Still got the zombie Pac-12, but not the same thing. 10:30 p.m. kick, that's a game we can't wait to watch. But the Big Ten's the blame for this week one slate, largely not being all that fun. 310-840-4910 if you want. And free for all Friday where you get to steer the ship. Let's go to Alan. He is in Toronto. Alan, go right ahead.
4: The LA Eagles lost to the Pirates today, 1-0. Their record is 53-88. I can just imagine how downcast and subdued these fans are. But cheer up, LA Angel fans. Rejoice. You have a new owner, Stan Kroenke. The approval is going to be in early 2027, but it's just a formality. Look at his very impressive championship resume. He's won 12 major championships across his various leagues. And he's the owner of the SoFi Stadium. He built it with his own chest, no government help at all. And it's state of the art. And it's his sports and entertainment company is worth billions of dollars. And he has the American Airlines Plaza there. And he's got the Super Bowl coming in. And just next year, he's coming in. And he had one in 2020. And judging by Mike Trout's comments, he gave Stan a vote of confidence. He sounds like he's mighty encouraged, and why not? He won't be asking for traders anytime soon.
1: Yeah.
4: So, Angel fans, you are going to be riding on the coattails of a winner. And Stan is an off, he's an off, hands-off owner. You know, he doesn't meddle at all. And he has his son, Josh, who's president and CEO of the Nuggets and the Avalanche. And I know he's public enemy number one in St. Louis, but you can't please them all. You know, I'm going to St. Louis in November, and I definitely won't be talking about Stan.
1: Yeah.
4: So they can rejoice. They have some hope. Get away
1: I
4: from RT Marino. RT Marino has just been a dismal failure in the last 15 years.
1: So Alan, I love the call, and I'll tell you why for multiple reasons. Thank you so much. It's good to hear from you out in Toronto. Number one, it's good to hear your voice. Number two, I agree with what you're saying full-heartedly. Number three, need to give some credit to the man that's taking the phone calls. By the way, for all the phone calls that he's taken this hour, Free For All Friday, and we will have a Free For All Friday caller of the night. So make sure whoever has the best call, sports or otherwise, will be our champion for the caller of the night, Free For All Friday here. Need to give credit to Oliver Shack, Popular Oliver. Oliver Popular, don't know why I did it backwards. Because he's ready to go for Free For All Friday where he shines the most. But also last week, he was telling us, man, the Angels, they just got so much potential. And I mocked him for it. I said, oh yeah, you say they have a lot of potential? Yeah, if they only had a new owner. I'm like, yeah, it's a pretty big what if. And then a week later, Artie Moreno sells to Stan Kroenke. So, Oliver, this is your moment to shine. This is your victory lap. You're welcome to have it. Here you go. You say verbally it matters more. My text didn't mean anything to you.
5: It just means more. That's all I have to say.
1: Wow. It's beautiful. 310.
5: I need my own commercials like the SEC. It just means more.
1: Oh, man. We need to find D-Day. Totally forgot about this. Was at the Wake Forest Akron football game last night. And a couple of people brought to my attention, Josh, have you seen the ACC's new slogan? The ACC's new commercials? And I haven't double checked to see if it's real, but apparently their new brand is receipts. That's it. Like, their ad is talking about keeping receipts. That's their thing. Mr. and Mrs. ACC are in the ad keeping receipts about the dominance of the ACC. There might be something there that we need to talk about regarding that, because it's funny. Don't know if it's quite as catchy as it just means more. 310-840-4910. How about we go to Jamie? He's in Tampa. Jamie, where are you steering the ship on this free-for-all Friday?
6: I got to talk about my Bucks.
1: Okay.
6: We've been playing our butts off. I mean, yeah, we lost to Jacksonville 19-0 last Friday, but, you know, it's the preseason. I don't worry too much about that. But My question and my thoughts are, I'm not going to say a Super Bowl, because that's just putting the cart before the horse. Season hadn't really gotten going yet. You know, we play Cincy next week. 13th. Next week.
1: Andrew in the worst division in the NFL. So, I mean,
6: really?
1: Talking about the Super Bowl. What division's worse than the NFC South?
6: Good point. I'll let you know when I think of it.
1: Yeah, losing record team, you won't find it winning the division.
6: Yeah, I mean, do you think any of our new guys that we have, you know, Reuben Baines Jr. and Jalen, I forgot Jalen's last name. I'm blanking on it, but do you think any of the new guys? Yeah, they played their heart in the preseason, but now coming on the 13th, this is when things really start cooking for Tampa Bay. Do you think any of the new guys we have will be any good in addition to our current batch that we have?
1: Well, thank you for the call. Let me think about it for a second. I'm trying to think. I don't know about a new Jalen that's on the Buccaneers. I know they have Jalen McMillan, who's one of the receivers there with Godwin and Abuka, and obviously Reuben Bain. I do have a ticket for Reuben Bain, Rookie of the Year, that we placed on draft night. So I love the fact that Reuben Bain fell there. I think that's a really good fit for him. Just think when you get beyond talking about winning the NFC South, which obviously is a fair expectation for the Bucs, who won it 4 or 5 straight years before the Panthers won it a year ago, and the Bucs got off to that great start. When you get beyond that, that's when you lose me in a conference that has those monsters in the NFC West and even the Dallas Cowboys and Philadelphia Eagles. Just don't, and the Chicago Bears. It would be beyond stunning to see an NFC South team going to the Super Bowl. That's where you lose me. When you talk about teams in that division, regardless of what team you're talking about. 310-840-4910. A question that we asked tonight is this. What is your boldest AFC prediction? Because we fielded the NFC calls last night. That's a prompt that you can jump in on if you want to. Or for this hour, you can steer the ship in whatever direction you please. It's the only hour, National Sports Talk tonight, that you get a chance to do that. Call and steer the ship to a subject that you feel we're not talking enough about. 310-840-4910. Free for all Friday continues next on Westwood One Sports Night.
0: Is the NFL sleeping on the Seahawks? The Super Bowl champs return. Sam Darnold and that dominant defense. With so much focus on the Rams, could Seattle sneak up on the league in their bid to repeat? Westwood One Sports.
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1: Hey, Gatorade. Margarita flavor. Figure it out. Make it a Gatorade Zero as well. Because during Free For All Friday, we'd love to enjoy a margarita, but instead we just have Glacier Cherry and Orange flavored Gatorade Zero. So that'll have to do the trick. 310-840-4910. Free For All Friday is your ticket to steer the ship in whatever direction you please this hour and this hour only each week. And we like listening to Jim Buffett as we do so because we are halfway to Margaritaville. Or a better way to put it is it's 5 o'clock somewhere. Always, even at this hour. I think we decided it was somewhere incredibly tropic, like the Maldives or something.
2: It's like right off the coast of Bora Bora. Must be nice. 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
1: One time. 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Let's go to Alan, who is in Alabama. Where are you steering the ship?
3: Well, good evening. And I ride home with you guys after work every night. So, anyhow, I got in trouble with my lovely bride today because her brother texted and wanted to know if my 10-year-old son wanted to go to the football game with them tomorrow. Now, the football game they're talking about is not the one over in the air-conditioned Atlanta. It's actually at the University of Alabama, where it's going to be record high tomorrow, field temperatures of 110, 112 degrees.
1: My alma mater. My alma mater is playing Alabama tomorrow. Yeah, East Carolina, my Pirates.
3: Okay. Okay. So is your alma mater Alabama or East Carolina?
1: East Carolina is playing
3: Alabama.
1: Okay,
3: good.
1: I am
3: good.
1: An East Carolina graduate.
3: That is excellent. So my question for you is, because I obviously said no, that he ain't going, man, because that's child abuse, you know. So, you know, and I'm like, what? I said, there's a price that I would go to that football game. That, I mean, you would have to pay me. And so my price I come up with was $3,500, $2,500 to deal with the crowd and $1,000 to deal with the traffic. And I'm still going to slip out at halftime. So how much would they have to pay you to go sit and watch that game out in the sun tomorrow at 11 to like 2 o'clock?
1: Okay, that's a good question to ask. You should know I have more than a couple friends who are making that trip and have paid a good bit of money to be in Tuscaloosa because they've never been to a game at Alabama before and they're watching the Pirates. Also, my Stanford pick didn't go so well. Stanford did not cover against Miami tonight. That does not make me feel so bullish about my next pick, East Carolina first half plus 16.5. I venture to say that in the first half of this ball game, Kalen DeBoer is going to look at that heat index and say, you know what we need to do, boys? We need to hand the ball off and get to the finish line. And I think that ECU will be within 16 points in the first half, and then Alabama might run away. But there you go.
3: Fire I think you're probably off. Right.
1: There it is. Yeah. Enjoy the ball game and enjoy the air conditioning. There you go. 310-840-4910. We are going division by division in the AFC because next hour we will deliver all of our predictions. They will be fully complete for the AFC and the NFC. Let's go to Mitch, who's in Michigan, though, right now, though. 310-840-4910. Mitch, what do you have for us, Free For All Friday? Where are you steering the ship?
4: I heard you talking about the Big Ten and how most teams have a cakewalk schedule.
1: Don't play
4: I'm a diehard Michigan.
1: Eight ranked teams in the preseason poll, and the smallest point spread for one of them is 24.5. And many of these ranked teams don't play one P4 the entire non-conference. They don't play anybody. Yep. So we could say nice things about the Big Ten and say that they're the best conference in college football because you won the last three national championships. You've earned it. You run college sports right now. But we could also say that this week one slate kind of sucks. And the reason it sucks is because of the Big Ten.
4: Yep. So I am 100% agreeing with you.

0: the fireworks show. So everybody's sitting there sad watching fireworks.
1: I am. When you brought up the non-conference schedule, the only thing I heard with my team is Notre Dame in week three, and we are going to probably get killed by 50 points, is what I would say.
2: I will say this as well. A couple of things.
1: The quarterback of Notre Dame went to the high school that's about 15 minutes from me. CJ Carr, I think he's a great quarterback, and I think Michigan State, in looking at their schedule, 6 wins. Not another bowl game again. It's just a dud year. And
2: hold one second. Let's spell a little positivity here. And I appreciate the call. It's good to hear from you and talking about Sparty. We like Pat Fitzgerald. How can you not like Pat Fitzgerald? I mean, if you can be competitive and win at Northwestern. D-Day, I have it right that he took Northwestern to a Big Ten championship game one time, right? I think they played Ohio State.
3: It was a controversial Big Ten championship game, not for them, because Ohio State should not have been in there, but yes, he did.
2: If you could do that at Northwestern, you could do that at Michigan State. So it's year one for Pat Fitzgerald. He's building this thing up. Now, you're absolutely right to point out that Notre Dame doesn't just beat teams, they slaughter teams. And that's going to continue happening this year because of how last year ended. They're not going to take any chances. You sign up for 60 when you play Notre Dame. 6-6, year one, that's fine in the Big Ten for Pat Fitzgerald. Even though, unlike Stanford, Toledo, the Rockets did cover tonight against Michigan State. Let's go to Andy. He's in Boise. Andy, you're on Free For All Friday, Westwood One Sports. What do you got for me?
4: Yes, sir. I want to talk about the USC Trojans and how they looked against Fresno State. Mm. I know you're talking about how their level of competition isn't quite there. I agree. But I don't know. Their defense looked a little better tonight.
2: Well, they're not playing anybody, but I'll say this. Jada Mayava, Lincoln Riley, he's my guy. When I went to college at the aforementioned East Carolina University, I was the youngest guy covering the team at 17 years old. And the youngest coach on staff, he felt bad for me. He was like, hey, you know, we'll take this guy in. We'll show him a thing or two. He took me in the film room, showed me things. It was the youngest offensive coordinator in college football, Lincoln Riley. My guy, him and his wife were super friendly. Love those folks. And I do root for him at USC as a result. Lincoln, since he's become a head coach, has had a Heisman Trophy winner. No longer than 4 years he has to wait to get a Heisman Trophy winner. He got one his second year as a head coach in 2017. That was Baker Mayfield. Then it was Kyler Murray in 2018. 4 years after that, it's Caleb Williams in 22. And we're 4 years removed from that. And Jada Mayava, do look at the numbers right now. Let's just combine his stat lines. For the first two games, he is 48 of 54 passing through the first 2 weeks. He's missed 6 throws in two games, 5 touchdown passes, no picks. He has a touchdown run as well. He's off to a really good start. You're 2-0. You're going to be 3-0 because, again, the Big Ten doesn't play anybody. But with Gary Patterson as the defensive coordinator, it's hard to imagine it's not going to get better, even though the guy that you lost was quite an addition for Matt Campbell and Penn State as they bring the prodigal son back home to State College out that way. Appreciate the call. It's good to hear about the USC Trojans. Good to hear from you from Boise, Idaho. Is the AFC North the most difficult division to forecast in the NFL? Is there a division that's harder to figure out than that one? Certainly in the AFC, it doesn't feel like there's one that's more difficult, because you have 3 teams in the division making a coaching change last cycle. It seems like the Ravens or the Bengals are going to win it. But then again, the Ravens.

0: have a first-year coach. Zach Taylor's back. They add Dexter Lawrence and Boye Mafa. If Cincinnati stays healthy, they might win the division. But can you trust them to stay healthy? That seems like a fool's errand. Seems like one of those two teams are going to win the division. But then again, Pittsburgh won it last year at 10-7. And Aaron Rodgers knows Mike McCarthy's offense. And there's chemistry there now with the receivers that are in place. And you draft Bernard, who they're excited about. And you've got Pittman that you bring in. Like, they brought in some dudes. You got Rico Dowdle, adding him to that backfield. There's no reason to think the offense is going to be worse, even though it's Aaron Rodgers getting older. He had his best year in 5 years last year. And then there's the Cleveland Browns, who we kind of feel comfortable saying is going to finish last in that division, but the AFC North, kind of tough to put our finger on, but we're going to have to do it. At the top of next hour, less than half hour away, we're going to make our predictions for every single division in the AFC, including telling you who's going to go to the Super Bowl. 310-840-4910. For the next hour, half hour, you have your chance to steer the ship here on Free For All Friday. It's Westwood One Sports Night. My name's Josh Graham. Let's go to Garrett. He's in Dallas. Apparently, he's got a Super Bowl prediction for us. Garrett, I need help because I got to make my Super Bowl prediction. What do you got?
1: Hey, sorry to jump the gun a little bit on you, but I called last night, listened to you on my way home every night, so I love the show.
0: Thanks.
1: To be honest, I know I said last night Seattle, y'all are disrespecting Seattle. I think this year in the Super Bowl it'll be Seattle and Buffalo. I'm a huge fan of Buffalo. I hope Josh Allen can get over the hump. I really do. As far as your prediction or what you were just talking about right now with the AFC North, I definitely think it's going to be Baltimore taking that division. I think they're going to finally put it together with them. Other than that, though, yeah, Buffalo's my pick to win the AFC and go to the Super Bowl, but I think they lose to Seattle. Like I said last night, it's 11:34. PM and college football around the corner, 11:34 PM. OU still sucks. Hook 'em horns. Never say down with the horns, by the way. I heard that last night.
0: Oh, sorry about that. Whoa. Aggressive.
2: Would you say that he threw his phone down?
0: Ah. By the way, I have Texas in my national championship game. So even though I might have made a horns down joke, I have them losing to Oregon in my national championship prediction for college football. I think Texas has the best roster in the sport. But the Big Ten has something special cooking. The SEC hasn't even had a finalist in the last 3 years. So it's not just, yeah, won a title. Haven't even had a finalist either. Last call. Four Free For All Friday phone calls. Your chance to get in and steer the ship at 310-840-4910. And while we're in the spirit of making picks, we talked enough about Clemson LSU and the one ranked matchup we have this weekend, Louisville and Ole Miss. Who wins the games? We'll tell you next on Westwood One Sports Night.
3: 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The stars will be out. Yeah, I just wanna be big rock star. Matthew Stafford, Christian McCaffrey, Miles Garrett, Fred Warner. 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Hey, I wanna be a rock star. 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
18: We'll watch for a 30% chance of some thunderstorms tonight across central Ohio. Low temperatures around 72 degrees. On Saturday, a 50% chance of some rain and storms early in the day and then turning drier in the afternoon. High temps at 84. On Sunday, a lot of sunshine, dry, less humidity, and a high of 81. That is your 97.1 The Fan weather forecast. I'm 10 Weather Impact Chief Meteorologist Chris Tomer.
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0: 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Because we have AFC division picks,
19: AFC wild card picks, setting the playoff field from that conference in about 15 minutes from now. Let's go to Troy. He's in Pittsburgh. Troy, where are you steering the ship on Free For All Friday?
20: We're going to go with your topic with the AFC North being one of the hardest divisions to decide. I agree with you. It's always been that way. But forever, it will always be the NFC East. I don't think that there's ever a division in any professional sport ever that has had a different champion for at least 18 years straight until last year. The Eagles won it back-to-back years, but before that, it hasn't been done since somewhere around 2007, 2008. So every single year, a different team wins that division. So I just find it to be astonishing that that can happen in any professional sport, and I don't think it's ever been done. But I want to give you my AFC North predictions. This is going to be different, and it's not the Yinzer in me. This is not the Steeler in me. This is just what I believe. I don't believe in Jesse Minter, and I think the Ravens finished last in the division. I think that there's one team that always that is at the cream of the crop, that's in the first five picks to win the Super Bowl, that drops out of it, and I just think it's not going to be their year. I think they're going to have to figure something out with Lamar moving forward. I put the Browns third. And I have to put the Bengals second purely because I can never believe in the Bengals. They can have so much hype going into a season and just underperform on defense or get injury prone throughout the entire season. And you have to look at the Steelers. They won the division last year, and you can't tell me that
19: their
20: team got
19: worse.
20: But this
19: is not the Yinzer. This is not the Yinzer, and you're speaking though.
20: But right? No, but who won the division last year?
19: That's true. They won the division last
20: year. Did their team get better?
19: Yeah, probably.
20: Okay, so you're telling me a team that got better, not only in coaching but in personnel, that just won the division shouldn't be able to win the division? I don't understand how that logic makes sense.
19: I'm not telling you that they are not favored to win the division. I'm telling you that Vegas says they're not only underdogs to win the division, they are 5-1 underdogs.
20: Oh, yeah. They are
19: massive underdogs to win the division this year.
20: Yeah.
19: And you just said that the team that has the best odds to go to the Super Bowl is going to finish last in the division. But this is not the Yinzer in you speaking about their rival and speaking about your team. No.
20: I mean, the Bengals are my rival as well, and I think they're going to be right up there with the Steelers. Okay. I just purely the new coaching staff there and
19: well,
20: the troubles
19: the thing.
20: That they've
19: here's
20: been
19: the
20: having.
19: Thing. Here's why you might not be crazy, and I appreciate the call, Troy. It's good to hear from you with Pittsburgh. There is a disaster scenario with the Ravens that the injuries catch up with Lamar Jackson because he's going into year 9, and generally for players who play like he does, year 9 or year 10 is when it starts to crash, and when it crashes hard. Ask Cam Newton, who was an MVP, and then the injuries piled up, and within a year or two, his career in Charlotte's over, and then he's with the Patriots, and that didn't pan out, and his career's over. Not saying that's what's going to happen to Lamar Jackson, but Declan Doyle wasn't even the play caller in Chicago. Ben Johnson was. So why are we so sure that this is going to be so much better than what it was before? And you're right, Jesse Minter's a first-time NFL coach. So it's not a guarantee. There is a doomsday scenario that's spelled out in there. And let's not forget, for all the talk there is about the Ravens' offense wasn't the problem last year. It was the Ravens' defense. So how comfortable do you feel that those problems have been fixed? I'm not on the Ravens to go to the Super Bowl. I'm not on them. Well, we'll get to my predictions for the AFC divisions in just a few minutes. How about we talk about another purple team? And that's the one that's involved in the marquee in college football this weekend. LSU hosts Clemson. The former NFL players that have been talked about ad nauseum will not be on the roster for LSU opening night. They'll still figure out a way to win the game, though. But this is not going to be some hellacious rout. Yeah, a lot of folks are down on Clemson. They won 7 games last year. It's not what it was when Trevor Lawrence and Travis Etienne were going unbeaten and winning a national championship. But don't bury Dabo Swinney yet. When they did bring in some transfers for a change, specifically on the defensive side. And yeah, they won 7 games a year ago, but that's the first time they won fewer than 9 since 2010. Put a little bit more respect on a coach that has multiple national championships. If you want a sense for what this game is likely to look like, look no further than when these two teams met at Clemson's Death Valley opening the year last season. Both offenses really struggled to move the ball. And it's because the defensive fronts for both teams dominated, overwhelmed the offensive lines. This game is going to be decided by whichever offensive line does a better job in the trenches. Because the two best units in this game, Clemson's front 7, LSU's front 7. Clemson getting Umam Mielen in from Ole Miss, and Whit Weeks that's there, and they got dudes all over the place, former pros. But so do the Clemson Tigers. They got some pros on that front as well that are going to be some issues for LSU. Last year's game was 17-10. Is it going to be quite that exaggerated low scoring? Probably not. But venture to say it'll be a one score game in the fourth quarter. 20-13, we'll call it. And then Lane Kiffin is going to sweep the leg, get a score, and probably push the margin to close to 14 points. And LSU wins it 27-13, 27-16, something like that. That's what it's going to be. Not a ton of drama, but low scoring. Offenses struggling to pick up really good defensive fronts, but don't sleep on Clemson. Don't sleep on Dabo. Chris Fazzino, we don't know what it looks like yet. We hadn't seen Chad Morris call plays in such a long time as the OC, and this might be the best group of Clemson receivers we've seen since those title teams at the end of last decade. 310-840-4910 if you want in. Let's go to Tony. He's in Texas. Tony, where are you steering the ship on Free For All Friday?
1: Hey, I'm steering the ship towards radio etiquette. For people who are, like, not used to calling in radio stations, I'm not the greatest, but I would do like to know that radio hosts hate it when you ask them how you're doing. They're doing fine. They're not sick. They're clearly at work. So stop asking them 180 times. Because, you know, I know you should be, people don't want to be rude, so they ask you how you're doing, but hey, we get it. You know, you don't have to ask that. So secondly, make sure your radio's down. You don't have to hear yourself. And I guess you can steer the ship everywhere you want to go after that. Those are the only two I really kind of know. And for AFC, I got to stick with Houston. Cowboys are going to cowboy, which means they're going to choke. So I stick it to their division with the Eagles. But, yeah, Houston to the Super Bowl. Let's go.
19: Racket. Free for all Friday caller of the night right there. Asking what my radio pet peeves for callers are, but then providing his own answers for listening. We know you're good. Don't need to ask, you're good. Turn the radio down. Don't cuss. And then, because he's from Texas, I'm picking the Houston Texans. And by the way, the Cowboys are going to choke. It's an amazing call. That's exactly right on the money. Exactly what we're looking for. Can't even think of any other pet peeves because of how good that call was. Let's go to Leroy. He's in Baltimore. Leroy, you got about a minute here. What's your, where are you steering the ship?
21: John Harbaugh. I am so glad he's out of the city. We have probably two of the best teams in sports, the Ravens and Orioles, and the worst management on both teams.
19: I'm an Oriole fan. Why are the Orioles one of the best teams in sports?
21: they got it all except coaching. This guy screwed up so many games. Elijah,
19: we don't have an ace. We don't have an ace. You kind of need one of those. We've only had one of those this decade in Corbin Burns. That's it.
21: You got four guys pitching very well.
19: We haven't had an all-star pitcher in a decade other than Corbin Burns. Yet we got it all?
21: I agree. Yes, we do.
19: Well, no, we don't have an all-star pitcher. I just told you.
21: Elias has not drafted any pitchers in the last four drafts till this year. No, I don't know what's wrong with that. You don't draft a pitcher? How is that possible?
19: Well, okay.
21: In a professional baseball league.
19: Well, I hear you. I appreciate it. Thanks for the call. We're up against it. I'm an Orioles fan, man. I'm hearing you. You could be spoiled as a Raven fan. You've won multiple Super Bowls. That's fine. Don't say you got it all and you're one of the best organizations in the Orioles and that you got it all when you don't. And I'm an Oriole fan. I love my birds. But we don't got it all. We don't have the money. We don't have it all. That's been Free For All Friday. Now let's hand out our AFC playoff predictions. Next.
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5: 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It all begins with birds. 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

0: The time has arrived for us to make our AFC playoff predictions. Seven teams make the playoffs in the AFC. Four division winners, three wild card teams. So let's pick them all, starting with the division champs. And we'll just begin with the most talented, most discussed division in the conference, maybe in the entire NFL, the AFC West. We have the Denver Broncos winning that division again. Will they be 14-3? Probably not. 14-3, 13-4. Don't know if they'll be quite that, given how good the teams in that league are, or in that division are, but we're going to trust Sean Payton. We're going to trust how they've retained this roster and their coaching staff, and adding Jaylen Waddle, that they're going to win the AFC West. The AFC North, been split all week, been going back and forth on who's going to win this division. We've got the Cincinnati Bengals winning it. Just a believer in the difference Dexter Lawrence makes for that defense. He's a guy that you typically don't see made available. Certainly doesn't hit free agency. You added him via trade. And you lose Trey Hendrickson. It's strange. It feels as if the Bengals still upgraded with the moves that they made up front by adding Dexter Lawrence, yes, but also bringing in Boye Mafe from the champion Seahawks, too. Really, really like still B.J. Hills on that D-line and Miles Murphy. Just like the way that they've been put together. There have been some scares in camp. Guys going down like Ja'Marr Chase and T. Higgins, but seems that everybody's okay. They've avoided the significant debilitating injury, and the story is for Cincinnati, if they're healthy, they can win the division and they can go even further than that. This is kind of a push your chips in year for Zach Taylor and for Joe Burrow and for the Bengals. I think they cash in. With the rest of that division having new head coaches, we're going to bank once again on continuity and on Joe Burrow and on the moves that they made defensively. The Bengals win the AFC North. Not a lot of drama with the AFC East. Buffalo's going to win the division. They just are. They're the best team. You know, the Patriots are going to take a step back. Certainly not going to pick the Dolphins. They might be the worst team in the league. The Jets, are you kidding? Buffalo, AFC East champs. Might be the front runner to get the number one overall seed, which, given their difficulty in the playoffs, would be very important for them. Denton, you might want to double check this. For all of Buffalo's runs through the playoffs, making it essentially every year but Josh Allen's rookie year, have they ever had the number one overall seed? Have they even had a bye? Now, maybe they did before the current format came to be, where it was seven teams, because remember, with six, you had two teams get a bye, and wouldn't it shock you if Buffalo got that in 2019 or 2020 before the rules changed? But it wouldn't be shocking at all if you told me that Buffalo never has had a bye in the playoffs, especially since only one team gets the bye per conference. Now, that could be a really big deal, and Buffalo is set up to do that. In fact, we'll go as far to say, if Buffalo wants to get to the Super Bowl, they need to have the best record in the regular season and set themselves up nicely so that they're at home, especially with a new head coach and Joe Brady. The Bills are your AFC East champions. The Houston Texans are the AFC South champions. They didn't win it last year. The schedule isn't terrible. Think they'll be better than Jacksonville, certainly better than the Colts and the Tennessee Titans. It's the best defense in the NFL, and they might be more improved than they were a year ago. So those are your four division champs. This is the part where it gets very, very, very, very, very difficult. Going back to D-Day, how many teams in the AFC would you say have no shot at making the playoffs?
1: Like none?
0: Yeah, Miami's one, but how many other teams?
1: They're awful.
0: The Jets?
1: New York is pretty awful.
0: The Raiders?
1: I would say them. A little bit more reluctant on the Raiders than the other two.
0: Those three. They might be the only three teams that would stun you if they were in the playoffs. Would it stun you if it was Tennessee? Okay.
1: Yeah.
0: Fine. So four. Everybody else that wouldn't absolutely stun you. But then you have the teams where you could kind of rattle them off and say, oh, that's a playoff team. But you only have seven spots. So, like, going through the teams we have to pick between right now, it's the Jaguars who won 13 games last year. It's the New England Patriots who went to the Super Bowl and won 14 games. It's the Pittsburgh Steelers that won the AFC North and brings back Aaron Rodgers. It's the LA Chargers that have been to the playoffs the last 2 years. It's the Kansas City Chiefs that missed out last year, but they're the freaking Chiefs. It's the Baltimore Ravens who missed the playoffs last year, but are betting favorites to get to the Super Bowl. Like, these are all teams that we can only pick three of them. So some fan base is going to be very upset. Multiple fan bases are going to be very upset they get left out. So here are the three wildcard teams we fell on. The LA Chargers. They're in. Do have some concerns about the middle of that offensive line, especially losing your center for the season and preseason camp. That's no fun. But Slater back on one of the tackle spots. Joe Hall on the other side. It's a pretty good starting point. And Mike McDaniel does some special things as a play caller. You got Amarian Hampton back there. You got Justin Herbert slinging it to Ladd McConkey, and they got weapons. They've got dudes in L.A. Like some of their defensive players, too, have some concerns about their coordinator because you lose Jesse Minter to the Ravens. So that's why they're not winning the division, but they do get into the playoffs. We trust Jim Harbaugh. We trust Justin Herbert. Trust them enough to get there. The Kansas City Chiefs are in, too. I'm sorry. It's Patrick Mahomes, it's Andy Reid, it's Travis Kelce, it's Steve Spagnuolo, it's Eric Bieniemy, there's just too much there to pick against them. It's Chris Jones, it's Nick Bolton, it's Karlaftis. They add a top 10 pick, Amonser Delane from LSU. They add a Super Bowl MVP at Kenneth Walker, who's the best running back that Patrick Mahomes has had in his tenure there. We're not... You can pick them not to make the playoffs. Can't be us. The Chiefs are going to be in as a wild card. They're back into the playoff field. We got one more spot. The Baltimore Ravens are that last spot. It was between them and the New England Patriots. We think the New England Patriots take a sizable step back. And we think Baltimore's in because Lamar Jackson is a one of one. It's a pet peeve. We were asked about pet peeves in radio from time to time during Free For All Friday. And yeah, you might have your pet peeves with phone callers and the radio being on and asking how you're doing. Here's just a grammatical or a English language pet peeve. When people say things like very rare or very unique, or use the word unique when they actually mean rare, as if they're synonymous. Rare means you're one of few. Unique means you're one of one. There's only one. You can't be very unique, you're just unique. Lamar Jackson's unique. There isn't another Lamar Jackson. And they did add Trey Hendrickson, and that is a solid organization. The Baltimore Ravens, they're the last playoff team. Sorry to the Pittsburgh Steelers. Sorry to the Jacksonville Jaguars. Sending our apologies. your way. Patriots, Steelers, Jaguars. It's tough. Had to cut it down, but that's where we are. Those are the teams we have making the playoffs from the AFC. But we are asking you, out of Free For All Friday, our question of the night, what is your boldest prediction regarding the AFC there? D-Day, was anything we spouted there particularly hot? Like, did we have a really bold prediction out of the division champs, out of the wild card teams?
1: I don't know that there was anything in particularly scorching. You didn't come out here and be like, you know, actually Miami, you know, watch out for the Dolphins.
0: Yeah. And I'm looking around to see if the Bills ever received a bye. And I'm looking. Wild card last year, wild card the year before that, wild card the year before that, wild card the year before that, wild card the year before that, wild card the year before that. The answer is no. They've never had a bye. So if you're a Buffalo Bills fan and you're wanting to get over the hump, for all the crap that that new stadium's received, you want to be playing all your games in it. And because of how competitive the AFC West is, where teams are going to be beating each other up, that's probably not going to happen with you facing the Jets and Dolphins four times this year. If you want to get to the Super Bowl with a first-time coach, how about play your divisional round game in your stadium coming off a week off rather than playing the team that had the bye in their stadium? Like Buffalo did going to Denver way back in January. Your boldest prediction regarding the AFC, 310-840-4910. We'll get to our NFL futures for the year later this hour. To help us with NFL futures and also college football picks for the weekend, Kelly Stewart, Ariel Epstein from the new On Tilt sports gambling show will be joining us next hour. We picked LSU to win over Clemson. The one ranked matchup we have in college football this weekend is not the game in Baton Rouge. It's Ole Miss-Louisville. Sunday night in Nashville. All eyes are going to be on Trinidad Chambliss, who went from a really fine quarterback to a superstar, given all the attention that was on the Rebel program, given Lane Kiffin's exit, and then what Ole Miss did without Kiffin, getting to the college football playoff semifinal. Former JUCO quarterback who's now an undersized player that some think could be the face of the sport. We think that Ole Miss might be a little overvalued. They lost a lot of guys on that defense. Umam Mielen comes to mind, who now plays at LSU. So, for all the attention the skill guys get, you got Keshawn Lacy and you have, oh my goodness, you've got Trinidad Chambliss returning as well. Goodness. Some key players at the line of scrimmage are missing. And even though Lane Kiffin wasn't there for the playoff run, Charlie Weiss Jr. was still there calling the plays. Not anymore. He's at LSU. I'm wearing an East Carolina Pirate hat right now. Their offensive coordinator last year was a man named John David Baker. He's the man in charge of replacing Charlie Weiss Jr. As a Pirate fan, what I would say is, don't think that's an upgrade. And you're probably going to take a step back. Love the idea of nobody talking about the Louisville Cardinals and Jeff Brohm. Oh, you're a touchdown underdog. Keep doubting Jeff Brohm. Keep doubting what he's been doing. Just a consistent winner, regardless where he's at. And if this weekend produces a star that you don't know at this present moment, But based on this weekend's game, you learn their name. Let it be Lincoln Kienholz, the Ohio State transfer, who all we've been hearing behind the scenes is a tremendous athlete. There's a reason why he was on scholarship at Ohio State to play quarterback there. Now is Louisville's starting QB. And they got sneaky money at Louisville. Kwon Lacy, pretty good running back. You know who else is a really good running back? Isaac Brown. The story Sunday night is not going to be Ole Miss. It's going to be Louisville. The Cardinals take a step forward and put themselves in the mix, just like Virginia did last weekend against NC State, as being the top threats to Miami in the ACC and potentially being in the college football playoff mix. How about that? Calling for the upset in Nash Vegas. Coming up, why there is a good chance staying in college football. We watch the Heisman winner in the sport play tonight. Keep it here on Westwood One Sports Night.
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0: crab.
1: There's a show that happens behind the show that you don't get to hear. So let me expose you behind the scenes. This is an instrumental to Pink Pony Club by Chapel Roan. A song that's been stuck in my head all day today. And what I think about most when I think about Pink Pony Club, don't think I've ever told this story before, is the night that my son was born. He's about to turn two, and I was tasked with being the DJ in the room that my son is about to be born in. So we got multiple doctors in there, got my wife. It's an uncomfortable predicament trying to birth a child, bring life into this world. So what songs do you play? Pink Pony Club was on the playlist. Don't think that was the song that was playing when baby Daniel arrived. It was probably something by the Avett Brothers or Ben Fold, something like that. Shout out to the state of North Carolina, which I call home. Those guys, legendary North Carolinians. But the reason why Pink Pony Club resonates, fast forward 2-3 months after my son was born, we're in the car. Daniel's in his car seat. My wife's riding shotgun. I've got the ox, and what do we play? Pink Pony Club, I'm gonna keep on dancing. And my wife says to me, turn this song off. And I'm thinking, what? Why? She says, I'm getting PTSD right now about that evening, the discomforts of that evening. So had to turn the song off in that moment. But now when I hear Pink Pony Club by Chapel Roan, I do think about that night. One of the craziest nights, one of the craziest days of my life. But anywho, putting that by the side, let's get to college football. Why don't we? We've got bets to hand out in about 15 minutes. Our NFL futures. You're welcome to continue giving us your AFC bold predictions for 2026. 310-840-4910 if you want in. A handful of Heisman hopefuls are off to electric starts to their college football seasons. Heck, it looks like Miami might have multiple Heisman hopefuls. Transferring from ACC champion Duke, Darian Mensah, he might be an upgrade over Carson Beck. That's not something we say lightly. Tonight, in a 45-6 win over the Stanford Cardinal, believe it or not, an ACC conference game this one, going on the road, longest one-way distance any FBS team will travel for a conference game this year, talking about 3,000 miles. Darian Mensah, 27 of 30, 401 yards, 5 touchdown passes, no picks. That's about as good as you can play in a football game at quarterback. 3 incompletions. You had more touchdown passes than you had incompletions. 401 yards. But the reason we say multiple Heisman hopefuls, Malachi Toney did everything in his power to tell us not to forget him in Heisman conversations. Yes, in week one, we're already there. Malachi Toney, 12 receptions for 234 yards and 3 touchdowns tonight. His first touchdown, he struck the Heisman pose. Second touchdown, he had to do it again, as Mike Monaco documented on ESPN.
2: High snap, the bobble, Mensah straight to Malachi Toney. His second
0: And Malachi Toney has hit the Heisman celly twice tonight.
1: Just absurd levels of talent on this Miami football team. We're not breaking any news by saying that. He nearly outgained Stanford by himself in the first half. They look the part of a national championship frontrunner. College football is not a sport that Cinderella generally exists. The closest thing we've come to seeing that was a year ago. But don't let that jade you. Don't let that shake you. Indiana was preseason number 20, won the national championship. That was the 12th year of the college football playoff. The first 11 years, the lowest seeded team in the preseason poll to win a championship was ranked sixth. Eight of

0: Stanford in their stadium look like an FCS team. Clowned them. So the Hurricanes might have multiple Heisman hopefuls. Don't forget about Jaden Mayava, though. His number 14 USC Trojans, they're already 2-0. Sure, it was San Jose State in week zero, and then tonight drubbing Fresno State in the shutout. But there's something to be said about handling your business, especially when you do so in a short week. They played Saturday last week, tonight on Friday. Mayava, this is the part that's kind of nuts. He was 25 of 29 for 286 yards and two touchdowns last week. Had a rushing score as well. That's pretty good. Tonight, in the 39-0 win over Fresno, 23 of 25, 349 yards, three touchdowns. Another instance where the quarterback has more touchdown passes than he has in completions. That is not normal behavior. That is not normal in college football, regardless of who your competition is in FBS. Jaden Mayava, let's not forget, Lincoln Riley's his head coach. Lincoln Riley, since becoming a head coach a decade ago, hasn't gone more than four seasons without a Heisman winner at quarterback. It was Baker Mayfield in 2017, then Kyler Murray in 2018, then it was Caleb Williams in 2022, and it's been 4 years. Maybe it's Jaden Mayava this year. If only USC fans were at the Coliseum to see it tonight. Oh, it was too hot. It's what they said last week. What's the excuse tonight? Traffic? Too much to do on a Friday night in Southern California? So Jaden Mayava, put him in that Heisman discussion. And then you got Oklahoma quarterback John Mateer, who was in action for the number 10 ranked Sooners. Brent Venables' defense has drawn much of the acclaim this offseason, but don't forget, Mateer was viewed as an early Heisman candidate last year following the win against Michigan. They had that early season win against Michigan where he was great, but then he fractured his hand and understandably wasn't the same the rest of the season when he returned to the lineup. So if he looks like himself, or a la the way that he looked tonight, Oklahoma might be one of those teams that knocks on the door, makes a run in the college football playoff. Tonight, he turned in a steady three-touchdown, no-interception performance against UTEP. He threw for 225 yards. And this is the highlight of the night. Most notably, there was a touchdown pass between John Mateer and a man named Rocky Beers. Here's how it sounded.
1: Off the play fake. Mateer floats it. And the open man is Rocky Beers. Oh, it's a hurdle. And it's a touchdown. Rocky Beers cracking one open to start the season for Oklahoma.
0: Just a hunch. An Oklahoma number 81 jersey. Profiling a player that can hurdle over people for touchdowns like he did tonight. A number 81 Oklahoma jersey with Beers on the back. Going to be a popular seller in Norman. Might be one of the top 10 sellers in college football this year. Rocking a number 81 Beers jersey. 310-840-4910. We are fielding bold AFC predictions. We have our Grahams Gambling NFL futures that we'll do in just a few minutes. We handed out our division winners in the AFC. The Bengals, the Broncos, the Texans, the Bills. The wildcard teams being the Chargers, the Ravens, the Chiefs. Bert in Baltimore has a reaction to it. 310-840-4910. Bert, what do you think?
2: I like that Beers kid, man. I got to get me one of them 81 jerseys.
0: Yeah, and then you have to drink 81 beers. I think that's the requirement.
2: You need to do an entire show in your John Gruden voice.
0: I'll tell you what, man, this Beers guy.
2: Dude, you are spot on with, God, I hate that I say that now. Thanks for nothing, Mr. Positive. But yeah, you are spot on with that. Hey, listen, I called to commend you for a much more responsible and adult-like AFC prediction.

0: tonight than the nonsense you were spewing with the NFC last night. But I have a couple of questions for you, sir, and I'll try to be quick. Number one, when you talk about analyzing a game or a season and give a prognostication and you drop the we on us, like we like Dallas to win the NFC, who exactly is we? And then second question,
1: Westwood One Sports Night is we. That's what that's
0: all right,
1: who we
0: all
1: is.
0: Right. So last Sunday, Johnny Ballgame said that he's moving. He's going to announce the details this weekend, but he's moving his time slot to earlier in the Sunday night. And you know how appointment setting unusual questions are on Sunday. So I don't know if you can talk about this. But is the Josh Graham show moving at all, either of its weekend time slots? And more importantly, is Unusual Questions moving its time slot? Thank you. I'll hang up and listen.
1: Thank you so much, Bert, for the call. I can't confirm or deny any schedule changes that might be coming for the football season. I will say this. There are some exciting announcements that are on the way, not just with the potential of some scheduling changes, like what Johnny Ballgame is referring to, but perhaps the addition of programming. There might be some things that are announced over the next week, and then maybe something else over the next month that I'm not at full liberty to tell you about at the moment right now. So here's what I'll tell you instead. It is likely that Unusual Questions is going to make a move to Saturday rather than Sunday. That is likely. Just can't tell you what time Unusual Questions might be happening. But do have something special for tomorrow night to share with you. So LSU Clemson, I'm going to be on from 4 to 7 p.m. in the afternoon tomorrow and on Sunday, Eastern time. After the conclusion of LSU and Clemson, Will Dalton and I are going to be on Digital Properties Only, X, Westwood One Sports Night page at Josh Graham Show, and on YouTube, Westwood One Sports Night, where you can watch us in addition to listening, right after Clemson LSU reacting to the game. We're going to have an instant reaction to that. An instant Graham, if you will. Reacting to Clemson and LSU. So make sure to check that out, and then we'll keep you posted on some exciting things that are on the way. Trying to think, what was the beginning of that call from Bert? Bert had something that was interesting. It was something about, I can't quite remember. There was a lot there. The Bears jersey, yes. And then the Gruden accent. I should have probably answered that question fully in the Gruden voice. You know what I'll do? I'll do this tease in the Gruden voice. Just that. Just the tease here. I'll tell you what, man. Graham's gambling. That Graham, he's a real Gruden grinder. Alliteration, man. Letter G. We got to figure it out. NFL football futures. More alliteration for you. Spider 2Y Banana. Next on Westwood One Sports Night.
2: Is the NFL sleeping on the Seahawks? The Super Bowl champs return. Sam Darnold and that dominant defense. With so much focus on the Rams, could Seattle sneak up on the league in their bid to repeat? Westwood One Sports.
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15: From the Logan AC and Heat Services Weather Center.
16: We'll watch for a 30% chance of some thunderstorms tonight across central Ohio. Low temperatures around 72 degrees. On Saturday, a 50% chance of some rain and storms early in the day and then turning drier in the afternoon. High temps at 84. On Sunday, a lot of sunshine, dry, less humidity, and a high of 81. That is your 97.1 The Fan weather forecast. I'm 10 Weather Impact Chief Meteorologist Chris Tomer.
1: We'll have to get Kelly Stewart and Ariel Epstein's thoughts on NFL futures in addition to week one bets when they join us at about a half hour. Yes, the tandem from the new sports gambling show On Tilt that's debuted this month.

0: We're 0-1 to start week one in college football. We did go 2-1 last week, so we're 500 heading into the first Saturday. But there's no worse feeling than having your bet on a Thursday or a Friday not hit go into Saturday. We had Stanford plus 24.5. That was an embarrassing L. Almost as embarrassing as taking Florida State's first half minus 16.5 like we did a week ago. So when we lose considerably, but then we win and win the same type of way. So let's hope we have another winning week. In college football, you can find those bets on my X page and at Instagram at Josh Graham Show. Now let's get to our NFL futures because we got two plus money long shots, shall we say. And we got two bets that are our favorite bets of the year NFL futures wise. It's time for Grant's Gambling.
1: Sitting back, count money all day, you know.
2: It's time for Graham's Gambling. Let's make some money.
0: Let's. Somebody explain to me like I'm five why the Denver Broncos have 13 teams in the NFL with better odds than they do to win the Super Bowl. 20-1's crazy. So just on sheer value alone, that's a good ticket to own for a 14-3 team that retained everybody and added Jaylen Waddle. Chicago Bears, plus 305 to win the NFC North. Another team that is ascending, won the division last year, yet is getting disrespected wildly with the odds just to win their division. So 20-1 Broncos to win the Super Bowl, Bears plus 305 to win the NFC North, and then getting to our favorite bets, both of these are at even money bets. When we do our college football and NFL bets on a week-in, week-out basis, we don't hand out anything longer than minus 130. Both of these bets, courtesy of our friends at DraftKings, are at even money. The Dallas Cowboys over 9.5 wins. Would much rather do this than do Dallas to make the playoffs, for example, because I don't think in the NFC, 10 wins guarantees you a playoff appearance. So at even money, we just do over 9.5 wins for Dallas. The Minnesota Vikings under 8.5 wins. They won 9 a year ago. I don't think Kyler Murray makes them all that better. I think there's something too, whether you're talking about the Bears or the Vikings, what the previous fan base thought about the coach or the player who was on the way out. I think this applies to the Ravens too. Like some Ravens fans would have driven John Harbaugh to the airport to go to New York. And Arizona Cardinal fans, they're not all that upset that Kyler Murray is not their quarterback anymore. And the Bears fans, they were fine getting rid of DJ Moore. So in the context of Kyler, this just doesn't look like a good football team. Don't see it. Don't see the vision. You lose Brannard, you have Kyler Murray as your quarterback. Yeah, just a really difficult division. Don't think this is a team with a winning record. Dysfunctional organization, firing Adolfo Menza as your GM the last day of January, not replacing the GM till after the draft, bringing in Kyler, bailing on J.J. McCarthy. I just don't see the vision. This is not a winning football team. Under 8.5 wins for the Minnesota Vikings. That is Graham's Gambling for today. Let's go to Bruce. He's in Los Angeles. Bruce, where are you heading in the world of college football?
3: How you doing, Josh? First of all, happy Labor Day.
0: One Sports. Don't know if any other network can say this, but all of our people, we're working on Labor Day. I'll be working on Saturday, on Sunday, and our entire team is going to be working on Monday as well. So you can expect that if you're around on Labor Day Monday.
3: Well, any good entertainment industry company works on holidays. 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
0: No question at all. 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
3: I do. I agree with you that in the past there's been no Cinderella in college football. You could go back even to the 1800s if you look at the early part of college football, but certainly all of the last century, the 1900s, it's the sport that we follow that has the least Cinderella. But I disagree with you that going forward with, and I know you already know these facts, but going forward with NIL and transfer portal and the House decision on paying, I think you're familiar with the House decision.
0: Yes,
3: which
0: very
3: is
0: familiar.
3: Different from NIL.
0: So long story, let's cut to the chase. Outside of the top seven, who can win a national championship? Because I don't think anybody outside the
3: I'm
0: top
3: not in
0: seven
3: the, I'm
0: can.
3: Not in the prediction. Josh, unlike you, I'm not in the prediction business. I'm just telling you, let's take any time period. Let's say the next 20 years, there's going to be plenty of Cinderellas disagree with you on Indiana. Josh, you've used the word anecdotal. Everything on your network almost is anecdotal. When we're giving opinions,
0: this is statistical. 11 of the last 12 years have been 12 years of the playoff. Indiana is the only team outside of the top six in the preseason poll. And the only reason Indiana wasn't ranked higher is because their name's Indiana. If they were a top program that did what Indiana did in year one in the Big Ten Conference, they should have been ranked higher than 20, obviously, and they would have if they had a different logo
3: Josh,
0: in their
3: NIL, Josh, NIL and transfer portal and the House decision are still taking root. As they take root, there's going to be more and more Indianas. You don't agree with that? There's going to be more and more. And another thing about Indiana, you said they're not really a true Cinderella.
0: Well, hold on. I'm not saying there won't be more Indianas. Indiana's one of those seven teams I'm talking about. I'm saying in a given year, we're going to know who the seven or eight teams are. I'm saying in the college football playoff era, it used to be we knew who the three or four, maybe five teams are. So I think the number's bigger than what it was, but I don't think it's markably bigger. I think every year we're going to know who the seven or eight teams are.
3: Isn't Indiana a true Cinderella from last year? Because maybe it didn't happen. We were expecting Indiana to be good at the beginning of last year.
0: Sure, but that's the exception. But that's the exception to the rule.
3: So
0: I don't believe that.
3: So far.
0: Well, 20. Well, if you're going to use 25 as an example, why not use 24 as an example? Where we've had 2 years of the 12-team playoff, and 24 was chalk. 25 was not. I think 25 was the exception. You don't think that. And that's fine.
3: Well, we've only been 2 years now of 12 teams in the playoffs. Now we're going to probably have more. There's going to be more opportunities for teams to pull. I'm not going to predict who it is. I'm just saying that some billionaires are going to finance teams through NIL. I have no idea who they are, and there are going to be more teams that are going to get good quickly because of that, and where it was next to impossible with the great Nick Saban monopolizing three, four good players in each position, and they couldn't play for other teams because he wouldn't let them go, and then he leaves when he can no longer do that.
0: I appreciate the call, Bruce. It's a good thought of yours. I like sparring with you from time to time. It's a good time. Right again on our YouTube channel is West Coast. Josh, did you commit to your Orioles ticket to Camden Yards finally or what? I was slated to go Labor Day weekend to Camden Yards and watch the Orioles play. And then they lost 2 out of 3 to the Colorado Rockies. And then Adley Rutschman, who had hit a home run as a Red Sox, comes back to Camden Yards and hits 2 bombs. And then today was the absolute final straw. The Red Sox beat the Orioles 1-0. Shane Boz absolutely positively can never, ever, ever get run support. I'm not mad about it. You're mad about it. So the Orioles that were 69-69 at the start of the week, a magical, nice number, are now 69-73. And because of those 4 straight losses, you

0: National Weather Service in Wilmington has issued a flash flood warning for northwestern Union County, Ohio, eastern Logan County, until 7:45 a.m. At 4:52 a.m., radar and automated rain gauges indicated thunderstorms producing heavy rain across the warned area. Between 1.5 and 2.5 inches of rain have fallen. Additional rainfall amounts of 0.5 to 1 inch are possible. Flash flooding is ongoing or expected to begin shortly. Hazard: flash flooding caused by thunderstorms. Source: radar and automated gauges. Impact: flash flooding of small creeks and streams, urban areas, highways, streets and underpasses, as well as other poor drainage and low-lying areas. Some locations that may experience flash flooding include Marysville, West Mansfield, Rush, Sylvania, Raymond, East Liberty, Pottersburg, Broadway and Somersville. 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

0: for phone calls on this question. What is your boldest AFC prediction? We did the NFC last night, the AFC tonight. Last call for those phone calls because Kelly Stewart and Ariel Epstein will be joining us 20 minutes from now to give their thoughts on NFL futures, such as AFC predictions. And in addition to that, we'll get to their college football week one thoughts as well from On Tilt, the new sports gambling show that's been launched nationally the last few weeks. 310-840-4910 if you want in on AFC predictions. Here's our contribution to that question. The Super Bowl champion is going to come from the AFC West, not the NFC West. Everybody's pointed to, well, the LA Rams are going to get it done this year with Aaron Donald back and Myles Garrett. Whoa, look at all this talent. Heavy favorites. Seattle, maybe they can repeat again. San Francisco, they have the talent to potentially do so. That's where the Super Bowl champion's going to come from. Uh-uh. Wrong West division. The AFC West. Three of the four teams, they have a strong shot at winning it all. The Denver Broncos went 14-3. They hosted the AFC championship game. They probably win that game, too, if Bo Nix doesn't break his ankle in the overtime win against Buffalo. You could make a case for the Chargers. Maybe they're the LA team that plays inside their home stadium for Super Bowl 61. Maybe it's not the Rams. Instead, it's the Chargers with Justin Herbert, who's made the playoffs the last 2 years. Jim Harbaugh being a terrific coach. Mike McDaniel, the offensive coordinator, a great ad. You might have heard about this Kansas City Chiefs team. The team of the decade that has Patrick Mahomes ready to start the season healthy. And Andy Reid and Steve Spagnuolo and Travis Kelce and Eric Bieniemy back and Chris Jones. The cast is there. They add Kenneth Walker, the Super Bowl MVP, the best running back that Patrick Mahomes has had in his tenure at Arrowhead. One of those three teams will win the Super Bowl, and we say, after much internal debate, it's the Denver Broncos. The Broncos, looking at the other AFC contenders that have better odds than they do to win the Super Bowl, it is Denver that's in the most solid position. Not the Ravens, not the Bills that have first-year head coaches. Sean Payton is in place in Denver. The Patriots, they lost so much. Denver retained almost everybody and then added Jaylen Waddle at receiver. Bo Nix, he's played a lot of football. He's already entering his prime. But Josh, it's only year three. While that's true, he's 26 years old. For perspective, Caleb Williams, who went number one in the draft, Bo Nix went in the top dozen. Caleb Williams is nearly a full 2 years younger than Bo is. Flipping at the defense, there's just so much to like. In the secondary, it's Pat Surtain. It's East Carolina Pirate, Jaquan McMillan. There's Hufanga in the secondary. You got Benito, who's a tackling monster. Denver re-signing his fellow linebackers, Sternad and Singleton. Vance Joseph is still the defensive coordinator. So Denver gets to Super Bowl 61, where they will meet the Dallas Cowboys. We have seen this matchup in the Super Bowl before. It is a year removed from being the 50-year anniversary of Roger Staubach getting the best of former Cowboy quarterback Craig Morton, Tom Landry beating the Orange Crush defense in New Orleans. That was the 77 season, decided the Super Bowl itself played in 78. 49 years later, Broncos, Cowboys, again, different result. Denver wins. There's no way Sean Payton is ever going to allow his team to lose to Dallas, where he was the OC. Nobody holds a grudge more than Sean Payton does in the NFL. In a game of this magnitude, are you kidding? Not when it's him and his terrific coordinators against Brian Schottenheimer and a less proven staff. even though they're in different conferences. We did see these teams meet a year ago. Denver, it was much discussed, and maybe this is why they're seen to be a bit of an underdog, if flying under the radar, or seen to be a team to have a huge step back. Three of their 14 wins, just three of them, 15 if you count the playoff win as well, were by ones, were by multiple scores. That's crazy. But you consider only three games were decided by more than one score, the wins that Denver had out of the 15 they had, including the playoff game. The largest margin of victory last year, Sean Payton running it up on Dallas 44-24. Sean Payton cements his coaching legacy by becoming the first NFL head coach ever to win the Super Bowl with multiple franchises. A coach hasn't done that before, believe it or not. One with the Saints, we'll do it with Denver. Denver will win its fourth Super Bowl in the last 30 years. Only the Patriots have more Super Bowl wins during that same span. So Denver over the Dallas Cowboys, our Super Bowl 61 prediction. Before we transition things back to college football, we did crown a free-for-all Friday caller of the night. It was one of the latest calls we got during free-for-all Friday. It came from a Tony in Texas. Here was that free-for-all Friday call from Tony. Let's go to Tony. He's in Texas. Tony, where are you steering the ship on free-for-all Friday?
1: 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I'm not the greatest, but I would do like to know that radio hosts hate it when you ask them how you're doing. They're doing fine. They're not sick. They're clearly at work. So stop asking them 180 times. Because, you know, I know you should be... People don't want to be rude, so they ask you how you're doing, but hey, we get it. You know, you don't have to ask that. So secondly, make sure your radio's down. You don't have to hear yourself. And I guess you can steer the ship everywhere you want to go after that. Those are the only two I really kind of know. And for AFC, I got to stick with Houston. Cowboys are going to cowboy, which means they're going to choke. So, I stick it to their division with the Eagles, but yeah, Houston to the Super Bowl. Let's go.
0: Racket. It's a great call. D-Day, do you have any pet peeves, now that we've had some time to think about it, in radio that you would add to the list?
2: Speakerphone. Hate it, hate it, hate it. AirPods, fine. Speakerphone, on in the car, awful.
0: Is this the part where you say somebody in Oliver's position not hanging up on the caller, but the caller hanging up on them is a pet peeve?
2: Run that by me one more time.
0: When the caller hangs up on us rather than us hanging up on them. Isn't that?
2: Occasionally, but we had a caller do it today that was kind of funny. So, like, there's a comedic element to it if you time it right.
0: See, Oliver, I think he views it like a rivalry in sports. Like, some say the greatest rivalry in sports is Duke Carolina. That's what I say, or Michigan, Ohio State. I think it's the board op versus the phone caller trying to beat the phone caller into hanging up first. Who does that first? Like, Oliver, I think it ruins his night when somebody beats him to the punch. I feel like he's like Michael Jordan scratching his chin, sitting there with an alcoholic beverage next to him saying, I took that personally when that happens. In terms of other pet peeves I might have, when I listen to people, this one, I know this one bothers you too. This is an area where you and I connect. Just get to the point, host. Fortunately, at Westwood One, this is not an issue that we have. But like, you listen to people and it takes them 5 minutes to get into their topic. You know what I mean? Hey, everybody, it's Friday, whatever the date is. We have all these apps. We have all these social media pages. We got so much to talk about. There's this, and then there's this, and then there's this, and then 2 hours from now, we're going to talk to these people, and then all these things. When the person listening to you is just like, can you talk about the game? Can you talk about the game? It's you can get to all that stuff later. Can you just get to the thing? Like, that's when I'm listening to people, like, can we just get to the thing, please? And fortunately, we don't have that problem here at Westwood One, because our folks get it. Hey, we got a lot to do, and let's just jump right in right now. That's one that comes to mind. Kelly Stewart, Ariel Epstein will be here in about 10 minutes. Can we have a little bit of fun with this LSU story? Gosh, it feels that people just take this stuff way too seriously and overblow it. So the air quote former NFL players, they're not going to play for LSU against Clemson. There was a deadline at midnight. They had to set their roster. They decide those players aren't available. Okay, good. The risk isn't worth it for playing those players. We're not talking about Jaden Daniels returning back to LSU. We're talking about undrafted players. One was in a mini camp, got a mini camp invite, but was too banged up to even compete to make the 53. These are class of 2022 kids, probably should have been grandfathered in with the new 5-for-5 rule that the NCAA implemented, but decided to go pro because that rule wasn't implemented until late in the offseason cycle. So it's not as big of an issue as some are making it out to be. So how about we have a little bit of fun with this? LSU has some cartoonish figures that are hard to ignore here. Can we start with the player's attorney? This is the attorney representing these players, standing outside a courtroom with microphones in front of his face, saying just about, this is when a court ruled in their favor earlier in the week, saying they can play. This attorney saying about the most goofy New Orleans, Louisiana thing you can imagine somebody saying. Let's go to Tony.
3: So today, justice was served. And justice was served to the SEC. It was served like a cold cup of gumbo. And that judge forced them to eat.
4: If I said it once, I said it a million times. Justice is best served like a cold cup of gumbo.
0: It's just outstanding. Oh, that Greg Sankey, we gave him a cold cup of gumbo, and we gave him some beignets as well.
2: Isn't gumbo served in a bowl?
0: You could put it in a... Have you been to New Orleans?
2: Hell yeah, man. I was there for the Super Bowl 2 years ago. It was great. Well, not the game itself, but the media week. It was awesome. You know what I had a lot of? Gumbo. It was always in a bowl. That's why I asked that.
0: See, New Orleans rules, man. Here's what's great about New Orleans. Everything's kind of centrally located with hotels and things. They're great at hosting big events. But also, you can like blindfold yourself, walk into a random restaurant, and odds are it's one of the 5 best meals you've ever had. Odds are. I was talking about Drago's last night. Still think about that. I'm not a oysters person. I got oysters at Drago's, and it was great. But, yeah, justice, D-Day, is served.
2: Yeah, well, thankfully my gumbo was warm.
0: Unlike justice. Justice served like a cold cup of gumbo. Their governor, we don't have any sound of Jim Landry on hand, but you can find him talking about Brian Kelly last year. Sounds exactly like Foghorn Leghorn. Then we were introduced this week to Louisiana Attorney General Liz Murrell. She walked outside the courtroom to paint the picture here. She's outfitted in an LSU purple blouse, aviator sunglasses on her face, and channeled her inner Ed Orgeron when greeted by reporters.
5: Go Tigers.
2: You
0: go Tigers. How does that compare to the real thing, though? Like, does that compare well to Ed Orgeron himself, who's on staff?
6: Go Tigers.
0: It's pretty close. It's beyond parody. Will Wade, Kim Mulkey, Lane Kiffin, all at LSU. It's beyond parody.
6: Go Tigers.
0: He's on staff. Foghorn Leghorn's your governor. I don't even know if he's a Republican or a Democrat. I have no clue and don't care. Liz Murrell channeling Ed Orgeron as well while wearing a purple blouse and saying, go, aviator Tom Cruise, Top Gun type sunglasses. And then, yeah, a player attorney saying that the SEC was served some cold gumbo that resembles justice. It's outstanding. I wish more people in the national sports space could see the funny from this story rather than doing some of this faux performative doomsday talk regarding the regarding college sports. Oh, sports gonna die. Yeah, it survived two global pandemics, two world wars, and many other things. Been around for over 150 years. Second most popular sport in our country. Think it's going to be fun. Kelly Stewart, Ariel Epstein, co-hosts of the new sports gambling show On Tilt, tells us what we should be betting on NFL futures-wise. And when it comes to week one of the college football season, they join us together as a tandem next on Westwood One Sports Night.
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1: Airline, I just got off air like half a second ago, and I was like, I hate trying to hone in on one favorite. I am such a flat bettor that I bet everything but one play, I bet just a little smidge more on, and that was last night in Colorado. So here we are, everyone's like, give me your best bet. I'm like trying to take six games and say, here is my favorite game. I will say one that I thought would move in our favor that hasn't moved yet, that is very much on my radar. I did bet the money line, right? Everybody loves the money line underdogs, is Boston College. And I'm like waiting. We talked off air about the Big 12, and I think Cincinnati is going to have a rough year in the Big 12. I know everybody's like, well, you're betting on Boston College. Yeah, we don't care about the team that went 2-10 last year. Bill O'Brien as an underdog, new quarterback Mason McKenzie, it's going to be fine. But Cincinnati, I think we're going to see more of what we saw later on in the season. Remember, they started off 7-1, Soresby, everybody couldn't stop talking about this team, and then they just dropped five straight. This year, they have a very tough schedule, and they've got a new offensive coordinator, new defensive coordinator. They've got five returning starters, new quarterback. Ugh, what a mess I think it's going to be for Cincinnati. And I think Bill O'Brien and Boston College start the season off right. They cover the game and hopefully, like Colorado did for us last night, Josh, gets the outright W.
0: It sounds like a general principle on your part there where, kind of like Rutgers, there were people betting against them because Rutgers should not be favored against anybody by 29.5, and that turned out to be true. Some are saying it with Iowa being a 31.5-point favorite against Northern Illinois. This Cincinnati team, as much as I love my guy Scott Satterfield, probably shouldn't be more than a touchdown favorite against any P4 team.
1: You know, it's interesting you say should be, whatever. These are all power rankings based on a lot of we don't know. There used to be previously a set of guys, very rarely you had someone transfer because they had to sit out a year or they left early for the NFL. So that one or two guys could kind of not really make that big of a difference, right? Unless, of course, it was like a starting quarterback or so forth. Now it's just a free-for-all, including you got the LSU shirt on, all the way up until kickoff for Lane and Clemson, like who's going to play? It's kind of a different world. So trying to handicap how good, you know, Rutgers is going to be. Are they a 30-point? Well, my power ratings, well, guess what? They lost outright. Your power ratings are wrong. And so I usually try to stay away from those unknowns, if you will. However, I did have Rutgers in College Football Survivor, Josh, because at least I had the wherewithal to say, this is the best time to use them. They're not going to lose as a 30-point favorite.
2: I will say Josh is the one that pointed out to me about the UMass head coach going under the Gregiano tree and why taking the points could have been the smart play there. So sometimes Josh's hot takes actually do come to fruition.
0: Sometimes. Kelly in Vegas, Stewart with us. We've got Ariel Epstein on Till Is Their Show. You're tuned into Westwood One Sports Night. Next week, we will have the NFL opening up on our airwaves. It's the Seahawks and Patriots on Wednesday night. Then our crew is going to be out in Australia for the first ever game down under for the NFL. That's going to be the Rams and the San Francisco 49ers. And with that in mind, Ariel, earlier this summer, you were telling us that about the right time to bet the NFL is about this time from a futures perspective, because you know who's hurt, you know who's on teams, you know who isn't. One of those guys that might be important to know who's on a team is Aaron Donald, who rejoined the Rams last weekend. From a betting perspective, what on earth is there to do with LA?
2: Oh, with the LA Rams? Yeah. You don't do anything, because right now being the favorites to win the Super Bowl is insane at the number they're at. We were talking about it on Tilt. We were saying how Aaron

0: on. And I was looking for some other teams such as that this year. And the value is not really there on Rams, no playoffs. And of course, Rams, no Super Bowl is like very chalky.
1: Yeah.
0: It's disgusting. So you would never do that.
2: What about, is there Rams not to win the division? Because the 49ers and Seahawks are both capable of doing that. Absolutely. I don't even know if that's a thing you can't bet.
0: If the 49ers can stay healthy, and you would think the regression to the mean is that they will.
1: We have said that about the 49ers for three seasons.
0: Yeah. So that's the problem. And, you know, everybody likes the Seahawks because they won the Super Bowl last year. Here's the thing. I used to say that the NFC North was my favorite division in football. I think it might be the NFC West now, because you got that three-headed monster, and it is going to be tough, and teams are going to beat the crap out of each other throughout the entirety of the NFL season. I wanted to bring up something, because we were just talking about this on air, and it's breaking news. What about all the people that just rushed the Packers unders, because they were going to have a running back, and now that court date got moved up 2 months, and Josh Jacobs is going to be playing. He might not be playing week one, but he's going to be playing.
2: That's going to be an interesting one. We'll get to the across-the-board look at the NFL futures in a bit. Arielle Epstein, Kelly Stewart is with us here. I was in on betting the Rams to win the NFC West until Dejon Love turned out not to be on the team.
0: No.
2: It's not on the team, and that's a tough one. You know, he ran great routes in sand. It was tough. As a lover of college sports, Kelly, what has frustrated you more this week? LSU's efforts to play a guy who was in Brown's training camp, or the fact that nobody in national media seems interested in talking about the actual game against Clemson?
0: I feel like we talked about the game so much. I got put on the spot to talk about it, and I was like, oh, I'd already trashed my notes. I'm like a very big organizational person, Josh. And I was like, get these out of here. I'm tired of talking about LSU Clemson. Because the reality is you have two programs in completely different directions. We were just talking about the transfer portal NIL, and you got Dabo Swinney completely opting out and refusing to adapt with the times. And then you got Lane Kiffin going out and trying to get guys that were almost – on NFL roster. So you've got the polarizing opposites. Here's the thing. Dabo, anybody else who doesn't want to see that happen, go in to Baton Rouge and win the damn football game. I just don't think they're going to. And I don't understand where this late love is coming from Clemson. Do people just hate Lane Kiffin and LSU that much now, where they want to take the 10 points now down to 9.5? I don't love the situation here, regardless, for either side. Again, I don't trust Dabo Swinney. I don't think that his head is in the right place. He's worried about a lot of things that don't matter instead of worrying about winning football games. And Lane, on the flip side, is now embracing this villain role and saying, all right, this is us. I really don't like situations like that, because you can't quantify it. I can't put a numerical amount. I made the game 8.5. By all intents and purposes, at 10, I should have been betting Clemson. I couldn't do it.
1: It's so public this week being on Clemson, and the line is moving in their favor. But Josh, you're wearing an LSU long sleeve, and I'm just curious, does that mean that, well, you're wearing an ECU hat and an LSU long sleeve.
2: It matches.
1: So the ECU hat, what?
2: It matches.
1: Sure, but the ECU hat, fine, you're a homer. But the LSU, I'm confused. Are you laying points with Lane Kiffin this week?
2: No. Clemson team total under 20.5. So LSU's defense. We're on LSU's defense, and we're on the Pirates in the first half against Alabama in 102-degree heat and a new quarterback.
1: Josh went to ECU, by the way, Kel.
0: I knew that. I didn't know that. But for this audience that maybe doesn't know that, I find it rather intriguing that he thinks this matches.
2: No, hey. When I went down to Baton Rouge wearing East Carolina, maybe the same hat in a purple shirt.
1: It kind of clashes, honestly.
2: These are the only two schools, fun fact, in FBS that have purple and yellow as their primary colors.
0: Actually, I'm just very glad that I don't have to wear yellow for K-State. I love purple. It's my favorite color. The yellow, not so much.
2: As you were going, breaking down the Clemson-LSU game, and it is Kelly Stewart and Arielle Epstein with us here, Westwood One Sports Tonight, I did pull up that Green Bay Packers over-under win total, and the over has juice, over 9.5. Has juice at -130, courtesy of our friends at DraftKings. Ariel, if we're opening up the board here, NFL futures lens, how are you approaching NFL futures bets this week? Have you already broken it all down?
1: Yeah, we've been going through a lot of this ad nauseum, but I, a couple weeks ago, placed my player futures, and I'm really low on the Jaguars. I'm really low on Trevor Lawrence this year. Trevor Lawrence did well last season.

0: But now he lost his running back, Travis Etienne, so he can't throw to his pass-catching back. He's facing a projected top 10 pass defense in 10 of 17 games. Last year, he only faced 4 of those and 7 in the bottom 10. Now he's not facing any bottom 10 projected pass defenses. So don't you think it's a little fishy that Trevor Lawrence's passing yard prop on the year is just over 3,700 when he's gone over 4,000 in 3 of his last 4 seasons? I think all these numbers are fishy. The offensive line stinks. Trevor Lawrence to go under his season-long passing yards is one of my favorite props for the preseason.
1: Love that. Kelly, the reason why you have great admiration for the color purple is you went to Kansas State, who I said last weekend, despite the offensive line injuries, can ride an easy schedule. No Texas Tech, no BYU, no Utah. And the return of the favored son, Colin Klein, to help bring Avery Johnson along to potentially being an unranked team that is in the college football playoff mix. A lot of people
0: got that. Really getting plugged on.
1: That IG post is between like 150 to 200K views right now. People are mad. Are you a believer as a K-State alum?
2: People are mad. So not K-State fans, just average Joes that are mad that their team got picked. I'm a realist, Josh, and the reality is the floor is 9 wins. If you don't win 9, if you don't go 9-3, Colin Klein, people are going to be mad. People, i.e. me, I'm going to be mad because we, myself included, push a great coach who was trying very hard to adapt with the times. And finally, he said, enough. I can't keep up with this chaos that is college football and all of the NIL transfer portal. And you guys are going to ruin college football if you're not careful. And he said, I retire. And there comes Colin, as you mentioned, the prodigal son that everybody was so excited to come back. I wanted him to have a few more years under his belt, under some other guys, and that's kind of why I pushed him out on social media when he lost the game to Texas. Said, goodbye, I'm done with you, you're not my offensive coordinator anymore. Here's the problem. K-State, with expectation, always seems to fail. Last year, and maybe it is the doubling curse, they end up going 6-6, saying we don't want to play in the bowl game. That's never a good look. But there are a lot of guys that stayed, and Avery Johnson was one of them. And I got to commend the kid, saying, you know what? This is my school. I'm gonna lead them to the best season that I can give them, because last year was not it. However, K-State will lose a game as a double-digit favorite they're supposed to win. And that is going to just ignite me on fire. And they will win a game. They won't be a double-digit underdog like Utah last year. That was the frustrating. That they should have won that football game. But they will win a game where they're probably around a touchdown underdog because they faltered the week before. That's the type of times you're going to want to take this K-State team. You're not going to want to lay points with them. I will say this. I would like to see Colin Klein keep his foot on the gas. And that is what has historically been a problem at Kansas State. They don't blow teams out. So don't be looking to bet them week by week as a favorite until they prove not only are they going to win football games, but they're going to cover.
1: Let's close with this. Ariel, we've been opening up phone lines tonight all night asking about bold AFC predictions that folks might have after doing the NFC last night. Limiting the scope to the AFC, you had a pretty fire one there a second ago with baiting Jacksonville. Is there a sleeper that you're bullish on? Maybe a team that people aren't talking about enough that you happen to like?
0: A team people aren't talking about enough in the AFC. It's so hard because I feel like so many teams are public, and the ones that people would talk about, I'd be probably fading.
2: Let's talk one of the teams like 8.5 wins, like Houston Texans, like a garbage division, like the AFC South. See, this is what Josh wants from you.
0: CJ Stroud.
1: I wish we could find the picture of me and Danielle Hunter standing next to Danielle Hunter last week, where the guy, his arms are literally the size of my head.
0: Are we really not talking about the Texans? Because they're favored to win their division. They're plus 115 right now. So they're not underrated. If anything, you almost have to look to the AFC West because the Chiefs are going to get back Mahomes, the Chargers and the Broncos. So
2: yeah, the Chiefs and the Broncos have both been in the Super Bowl realm lately. Broncos getting.
0: Are we not talking about the Chargers?
2: No, like, I'm not talking about the Chargers.
0: I know because they screw me every year. I feel like also, honestly, people aren't talking about the Chiefs because they're worried about Mahomes. Like, are we not talking enough about the Chiefs and the Mahomes comeback this year? Because there's a lot of storylines in the NFL, and I feel like Patrick Mahomes hasn't been one of them.
1: If I said that the Super Bowl participant from the AFC is coming from the AFC West, would you guys disagree?
2: No.
0: I think it's hard to disagree with that. You got the Chiefs at plus 170 to win the division, plus 185 Chargers. The Broncos actually sitting at plus 210 is pretty crazy, even though I guess that's all the Bo Nix scare. Like, are they scared about Bo Nix and his injury? The West is interesting because you've got two top quarterbacks in that division who are coming off really tough injuries. So can they stay healthy? Which is why there's going to be a lot of good variance in that division, which is why there's probably value there.
2: What about the AFC North? I mean, it's like it's one.
0: The Ravens are going to win the division and lose in the divisional round.
2: Yes,
0: it's easy.
2: Exactly. But so is there another team? Like, they got to get two teams in the playoffs out of the AFC North.
0: Yeah, and the Steelers, we can't trust Aaron Rodgers. I'm not putting him right there.
2: I'll tell you that.
0: And they've got like four quarterbacks on the roster, which is insane. The Bengals, I'm fading Chase Brown this year, the running back, under his rushing yards on the season. But I can't put money on them because their offensive line sucks and they've never gotten better.
1: I now know what it's like to be our guy Joe from On Tilt, where just facilitating, that's the goal. Like, I am 2011 Mario Chalmers. Just get the ball to LeBron, get the ball to Chris Bosh and Dwayne Wade. That's what we're doing here, because that's Kelly Stewart and that's Ariel Epstein on Tilt. Check out their show weekdays, 4 o'clock Eastern time. Appreciate having you both with us here.
0: Thanks, Josh.
1: You got it. Is there a better example, Denton Day, that we could use of the modern-day facilitator than me doing an ancient 15-year-old Miami Heatles reference of Mario Chalmers just not messing up, not wrecking the Porsche with those guys being alongside?
3: I got to be honest. I'm a little disappointed in them. I can't believe that neither of them demanded that you tell them which one of them is LeBron James. I think it's clear in that scenario you want to be LeBron. I love Dwayne Wade. I love Chris Bosh, but you want to be LeBron in that scenario.
1: That's a good point. So maybe that wasn't the best analogy I can make because they both bring their own. They both bring different skill sets to the table. Kelly and Ariel and Joe, who he's earned a lot of respect in my book. Having to deal with those two every single day. Try to facilitate Mario Chalmers style, as mentioned. All right, what do we got to put this show to bed?
3: We have, unfortunately, the end of an era, and I'll tell you what that means as we close up shop.
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23: On Saturday, a 50% chance of some rain and storms early in the day and then turning drier in the afternoon. High temps at 84. On Sunday, a lot of sunshine, dry, less humidity, and a high of 81. That is your 97.1 The Fan weather forecast. I'm 10 Weather Impact Chief Meteorologist Chris Tomer.
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1: Thanks to Ariel Epstein and Kelly Stewart for joining us tonight. And for all the free-for-all Friday callers, shout out to Tony in Texas, who was our free-for-all Friday caller of the night this week. That was certainly a lot of fun. Thanks to Oliver, who's taking all the calls and does what he does. And of course, our guy Denton Day, who helps us close the book on this free-for-all Friday edition of Westwood One Sports Night. We put it to bed.

0: Because he's done this about 20 times.
1: He's tying into your man, John Gruden. This is a classic John Gruden play. And he's doing it to ESPN, which John Gruden did for years. For years, Gruden was going to take and leverage coaching opportunities to get more money out of ESPN. I think that's what Charles Barkley is doing here.
0: Yeah, probably.
1: He's going to go on a bunch of interviews, be like, hey, you know what? I'm done at the end of this year. And then ESPN is going to be like, no, we're going to pay you more money. It's not going to be McAfee money, but it's going to be more money. And then Chuck's going to be like, yeah, I'll take more money. And then he's going to do it some more and some more and some more. But I do wonder, I bring this conversation up. You talk about the show behind the show. We are talking during our break about College Game Day because the first episode of College Game Day is this weekend. You didn't have one last weekend. They did a studio show, but you get the first weekend of College Game Day this weekend. What shows in sports media exist now that are must watch? Because it feels like that number has gone down drastically as the years progress.
0: Well, you did just hit on the two best sports studio shows of all time. It's these two, and if you go back to the 80s, the old NFL Today with Jimmy the Greek and Brent Musburger.
1: You're not a Phyllis PTI George. Guy.
0: Well, I just think I'm talking about, yeah, I don't really consider that a sports studio show. I know it technically qualifies. I think it falls into another category because these are specialty shows that we're talking about here. Like the NFL Today was a once a week thing. College Game Day, it was appointment television. Inside the NBA wasn't quite that, but it wasn't every night. Like PTI is every day, Monday through Friday. So in terms of must-watch shows, I don't know. There was a time where Real Sports was that way on HBO, where I would look forward to watching that. That's what comes to mind. And nowadays, I think it's podcasts that you kind of have that feeling about. Like once a week stuff where you're like, man, I can't wait. If you like comedy, for Kill Tony to drop, or I love movies and I love like the Rewatchables podcast. Like it's funny, like Bill Simmons. Oh, you just must be a huge Bill Simmons fan. No, I don't listen to any of his sports content at all, but I love his movie podcast. I do. So that to me is like the appointment. Now it's not television.
1: It's interesting how that has divulged. Because I was similar. I listen to more music podcasts and pro wrestling podcasts. And those are weekly. Well, sometimes
0: Shoemaker?
1: More than who?
0: Shoemaker, his wrestling podcast.
1: Who is
0: David Shoemaker?
1: No. I'm unfamiliar. If it's a good wrestling podcast, send it my way. But I'm unfamiliar with David Shoemaker.
0: Okay. Yeah, he wrote a book on... A couple of wrestling books. He's a very interesting guy.
1: I find that to be interesting because, like, I used to College Game Day was appointment television. You know, I still like some of the guys that are on College Game Day. Big fan of Stanford Steve. He's not in a massive role there, but I like Steve's good dude.
0: Agreed.
1: I have to be honest. I think I like Big Noon Kickoff a little bit more nowadays.
0: Nah, I'm not there yet.
1: You know what hurts me to say out loud on a microphone, but it's just you and me. No one else is listening.
0: Yeah.
1: Urban Meyer's good on television.
0: He is.
1: That sucks. I hate it because I don't think he's a great person, but on television, I think he's pretty good.
0: Why don't they have weekly Rinaldi features? It's because Rinaldi's too busy with NFL and things?
1: Yeah, they use him more for NFL. I think towards the end of the year they do. So like for Michigan, Ohio State, there's always a Rinaldi feature.
0: Because Game Day was at its best when Corso was firing on all cylinders, and you also had Rinaldi, who made more grown men cry than anybody in America. Like on Saturday, like it was, you looked forward to getting a good cry in.
1: Yeah, like, the issue they have is that they just don't have the slate of games.
0: Like Jim Latta can bring it.
1: Oh, so little games. Whereas at ESPN in its prime, they could do on anything. Because like, you're not going to do a feature story on a game you don't have.
0: Yeah, I guess that qualifies in it. Is Pat McAfee going to perform live one of his songs with Laney Wilson?
1: Hopefully not. That'd be awful. I know you're a Pat McAfee guy.
0: I received so much heat for saying I liked one song.
1: Doing a bit.
0: No, I liked one song. I said the rest of it was laughable. Yeah, I think Cheers to the South's a good song. I like that one song.
1: From the South.
0: I am. I thought it was a good song.
1: He's not.
0: I mean, you know, you could be Southern. Like in Canada, people make good country music, believe it or not. This has been Westwood One Sports Night.
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16: Happy Game Day to you. I'm Cole Bartemus. I know we're used to nooners around here, but be mindful of the little wrinkle today. The top-ranked Ohio State Buckeyes will be hosting Ball State at 12:30. We got pregame coverage all morning long right here on the Fan. The biggest matchup of the day is probably Clemson making the return trip to number 11 LSU in year two of their home and home series. Dabo versus Lane live from Baton Rouge. That one's at 7:30. A couple high profile Big Ten schools for you. Number 6 Indiana will be hosting North Texas at noon. And number 2 Oregon is in the midday slate. Boise State will travel to Eugene for their matchup at 3:30. The football does not stop today, as we'll have 5 more ranked teams to play tomorrow and Monday. The only ranked matchup of the week will be number 24 Louisville facing number 9 Ole Miss in Nashville. That'll be tomorrow evening at 7:30.
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17: And hi again, everyone. Welcome into another season of Ohio College Football Today from Learfield. Coming up this hour, it's the season opener for the top-ranked Buckeyes as Ohio State hosts Ball State. We'll hear from both head coaches in just a moment and preview the game with Bill Rabinowitz from Substack. The season also gets underway today for the Cincinnati Bearcats as they host Boston College. We'll hear from Coach Scott Satterfield, plus take a look at a full day ahead in college football across the state in the Mid-American Conference, FCS, Divisions 2, 3, and NAIA. That's all coming up. We'll begin, though, with the Buckeyes. 12:30 this afternoon, Ohio State welcomes in Ball State. Buckeye coach Ryan Day on the Cardinals.
18: I think you saw this in week 0. A lot of teams are different. So, you know, when you say, what do you know about this team? I'm sure coach would say that, you know, he doesn't know about the team, just like I don't know about our team yet. We haven't played a game. There's a lot of new faces over there. I think they're very well coached. I think on both sides, both Matt and Arthur and Rob have looked at all three areas of special teams. And, you know, last year's team schematically was very sound and the guys played hard. But there's a lot of new faces over there. So are they going to continue to do what they do? I'm not sure. We'll have to figure that out on Saturday. But certainly have respect for their coaching staff and their program. And then we'll kind of see once we get on the field.
17: Most coaches are looking for specific things in season openers. Coach Day on what he's focusing in on this afternoon.
18: The first thing you want to do is you want to play clean. You know, we can control everything that happens before the snap. So, you know, whether it's, you know, procedural things, alignments, communication, like we got to be great at all the things before the snap. And then we got to play with great fundamentals, take care of the football, and then be smart post-snap. You know, can't have any disciplinary issues like that. We can't have substitution issues. I mean, we're looking for a clean operation. That's the first thing in game one that you're looking for. And you know, I've said it before, great teams, you know, don't beat themselves. That's the first part of it. So we need to establish that part. Then the second thing is like establishing a certain identity of playing really, really hard, really tough, and then playing smart football and doing our job, which is, you know, what we want to do here. You know, all those things in game one are important. And you know, you've heard us say before, like, it's not really about our opponent, which it really never is. But in this situation, game one, those are the things we want to establish more important than who we're playing.
17: As for Ball State, the Cardinals come in off of a 4-8 season, now under second-year coach Mike Yuremovich. And the Ball State coach knows the Buckeyes will present plenty of challenges.
19: The first challenge you have is obviously they have really good players all over the place. So you kind of got to pick your spots defensively. you know, they're really, really good at wide receiver, and they're good at quarterback, and they got outstanding tailbacks and a good O-line. So you got to decide defensively, you know, what you're going to try to take away first. And then offensively, you know, they have very good defense, very sound defense, and they're completely different defense on third down. So you have to hopefully stay out of third longs as best you can, but you got to have a plan for all the stuff that they do on the multiple fronts they give you. And then the environment there, I mean, I've never coached a game there, but I did my research this summer about how loud it is and, you know, how challenging it can be to communicate, not just offensively, but even defensively, getting the calls from the safeties and the linebackers. So all of that will test us. All of it will test our, what they do schematically will test our rules, and the environment will test our discipline.
17: A graduate of Purdue, Coach Yuremovich knows the task at hand is a big one.
19: It's going to be a great challenge for us. Obviously, with the roster they have, the staff they have, and it's a big-time environment. So our guys are excited to get on the field and go play.
17: Ohio State and Ball State will tee it up at 12:30 this afternoon at Ohio Stadium in Columbus. We'll talk some more about this afternoon's matchup with Bill Rabinowitz of Substack. That's next as Ohio College Football Today, presented by AAA, continues from Learfield.
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17: Welcome back, everyone. Ohio State and Ball State coming up at 12:30 this afternoon. We are joined for a few minutes now by longtime Ohio State beat reporter Bill Rabinowitz. You can read him now on Substack. And, you know, Bill, such high expectations, as always, for Ohio State coming into the season. What are the biggest things you're looking to find out about this Ohio State team starting today?
25: I'm more curious about the defense. I think we know the offense should be really good. You know, Julian Sand back, Jeremiah Smith back, an experienced offense. offensive line. Bo Jackson is a sophomore. So I don't think there's a lot of questions about the offensive line. You know, defense there is, because they've lost a bunch of studs from that defense, right? They lost Sonny Styles, Arvell Reese, and Caleb Downs. And so I don't think you could really replace those guys, but I think they feel very good about it. They feel very good about Matt Patricia after what he did last year. I think there are guys that are ready to ascend and become stars, guys like Kenyatta Jackson, Peyton Pierce. So I think the defense will be good, but there might be some adjustment or kind of growing pains. I'm not sure Ball State's the team to expose those, but, you know, we'll find out.
17: Bill, as good as Ohio State was last year offensively, one of the areas of concern was short yardage situations and red zone efficiency. What do you think Arthur Smith brings with him as OC to address those challenges?
25: Yeah, he's had some wrinkles in the run game. Again, we don't really see practice. We just kind of go by what people tell us. And they think they're much more equipped to deal with that stuff. I think the offensive line being, you know, better. I think Austin Saraveld is a significant improvement over Tegra Shimola at right guard. They feel very confident about Ian Moore at left tackle. So I think they feel good about being able to pound the ball. The addition of Chris Henry, who's, you know, at least 6'5". In the red zone is a terrific weapon. I mean, you know, teams are obviously going to pay attention to Jeremiah Smith. And if that leaves single coverage on Chris Henry, good luck.
17: Bill, much has been made about the schedule this year, and rightfully so. Six games against teams in the preseason top 25, three against the top six. Do you recall a gauntlet of a regular season like this before? And I guess, Bill, with the landscape of the current postseason model, how much room is there for error?
25: Yeah, good question. I actually did a story on it. I went back and went through every year. And this, by my, you know, account, is the hardest schedule they've ever played in the regular season. I was in the playoff 2 years ago. They went through an incredible gauntlet. Mm-hmm. I'm talking about the regular season.
0: Right.
25: And even factor in, you know, games against Illinois, which is not a gimme, and maybe even Nebraska. Who knows what Nebraska will look like? But that's right before the Michigan game on the road. Who knows? So there are eight games that are, you know, potentially tough games, and six of them will be tough games. Going to Iowa, you know, is probably the sixth hardest game, and nobody likes going to Kinnick Stadium and trying to win there. So, yeah, it's tough. If they go 10-2, they're in without any question. Even if they go 9-3, depending on what the three are and how they play in the other nine and the rest of the college football landscape, I think they've got a legitimate chance to get in. You don't want to test that proposition, but 10-2 gets you in. If they go 10-2, people ought to be pretty happy.
17: Bill, first ever meeting between Ohio State and Ball State today. 4-8 a year ago for the Cardinals. 59 new players this year. What are your realistic expectations, I guess, this afternoon from Mike Yuremovich's team?
25: Yeah, I did a podcast with the Ball State beat writer, and you know, they're confident to a point. I mean, they feel good about their team, but let's face it. I mean, there probably isn't anybody on the Ball State roster that would be on Ohio State's roster, at least, you know, on the two deep. And so I think they want to play a clean game, just like Ryan Day said. You know, they want to play a clean game. Ohio State's more than a 50-point favorite. I just, you know, an upset would be unfathomable. But, you know, Ryan Day said they play, they're well coached, they're where they're supposed to be. It's just a matter of they're just outmanned.
17: With such a big game at Texas next week, how much do you think we'll actually see out of Ohio State this afternoon?
25: I'm sure that they're not going to show everything, right? I mean, they would be stupid to. So I think they're going to be pretty basic. They're going to treat this, I mean, it's more than a scrimmage, obviously, but they're not going to open up the entire playbook. They're going to try to work on the things that they want to be really good at. And show that the lights aren't too big, first time in the stadium, all that kind of stuff. I would expect it to be, you know, fairly conservative. I would expect the starters, if the game goes the way we think they do, to not play much in the second half, because they want to see these backups and some of these transfers play in Ohio State jerseys for the first time. So I think there's a lot that can be learned. I just don't think the outcome is going to be in any kind of question.
17: Bill, we always like to take a peek at the rest of the Big Ten. A few new head coaches this year in the conference, you know, Penn State, Michigan State, UCLA. Who do you think will have the biggest impact for their team with their new program this season, and why?
25: I would probably say Kyle Whittingham, just because he's taken up a program, obviously a very proud program, that has been scandal-ridden. And yes, they won the championship in 23, but a lot of people think that deserves an asterisk because of the Connor Stallion stuff. And then the Sharon Moore mess at the end of last year, they needed somebody to come in and clean up. And Kyle Whittingham can do that. He's a respected guy. Now, the question is, he's 65, 66 years old. How long is he going to be there? But I think it was a change. They needed to really clean house and turn the page. And it'll be fascinating to see whether Kyle Whittingham, who's obviously been at Utah these years, he succeeded Urban Meyer there. That's how long he's been there. You know, can he recruit at the Big Ten level? All those are questions for down the road. But right now, I think they just kind of want to wipe the slate clean and play, you know, sound fundamental football and see where that takes them in year one.
17: Bill, last thing, a new audiobook out by you. Tell us about it and how we can get it.
25: Yeah, I got enough requests about doing an audiobook version of Buckeye Brotherhood, my book about the 2024 championship team, that I bit the bullet and did it. So I'm the narrator, for better or worse. I should have hired you, Skip. You have a better radio voice. But it's out. It's on Audible. And I think they're running a promotion where if you get a trial membership, you can get it for free. So I know audiobooks are a big deal now, and I hope people will check it out.
17: Where can fans read your stuff on Substack, Bill?
25: Yeah, it's BillRabinowitz.substack.com. I'm in the process of finalizing and getting my own personal website, BillRabinowitz.com, up and running. It's not quite there yet, but it should be very, very soon.
17: Longtime Ohio State beat reporter Bill Rabinowitz. Bill, we always appreciate your time. We'll touch base soon, okay?
25: Always nice to be with you, Skip.
17: Coming up, we'll take a look at today's action around the Mid-American Conference and the Big Ten. That's next as Ohio College Football Today presents presented by AAA continues from Learfield.
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17: Big Ten Conference previews are next. We'll begin at noon in Bloomington, where sixth-ranked Indiana hosts North Texas. IU coach Kurt Cignetti on the Mean Green and new coach Neil Brown.
29: North Texas team won 12 games last year. A new coaching staff, a lot of new players. I think it was 50 transfers and 70 total guys. Neil Brown, good football coach. Accustomed to a setting like this, beat LSU when he was at Troy a while back. So we got to get ready to go.
17: Nebraska opens their season by hosting the Ohio Bobcats. Nebraska coach Matt Rhule says he sees a lot of former Husker and Ohio coach Frank Solich in this Bobcat team.
30: They still retain his DNA of being a tough, physical football team. You know, they were down 17-7 last year to Rutgers early on. They were down 34-17, and they just kept coming back. Made it, 31-17. They made it 31-31. Rutgers kicked a field goal, and they batted all the way back. They were down 16-7 or 16-3. You know, the exact score escapes me right at this moment. To Ohio State at the Shoe, unbelievably well-coached football team, great players. Coach Hauser has taken over in a unique situation and did a great job in the bowl game. You know, talking to Anthony Calandria, he certainly remembers that game, losing against Ohio. And we expect to play our best football.
17: 3:30 this afternoon, Oregon opens with Boise State. Ducks coach Dan Lanning says Bronco quarterback Maddox Madsen gave his team all they wanted in a close win 2 years ago.
2: There's some similarities. I mean, he's always been a threat with his ability to run. And again, I think in that game, I mean, they rushed for over 200 yards rushing. And I think that, you didn't have to rely on and him throwing it as much. They scored, you know, points and had enough points to be successful in the game. And if it wasn't for our special team scores, I don't know what that looks like. So he's a really capable quarterback. When it's not there, he does a great job of being able to take off and run with it. And I think he's only gotten better since we played him. He's played a lot of snaps since then.
17: The Matt Campbell era gets underway in State College today as Penn State hosts Marshall. Campbell saying week one is always a challenge.
6: The first game of the season are nerve-wracking for any coach in America. You're kind of balancing, you know, the thought of what may come at you. And I think what you know is they're going to play really hard because that is the guarantee of what they've stood for. Man, they're going to run to the football. And then I think it comes back to you saying, well, what do we have to do well to play good football? And I think game ones are always about, man, can you tackle?
17: 4:15 in Iowa City, number 22, Iowa, hosts Northern Illinois. Hawkeye coach Kirk Ferentz saying UNI looks very familiar, even though they have a totally new roster.
8: It's kind of reflective of the new world in college sports. They've got a lot of new players on the roster. And, you know, we got film from all kinds of places trying just to get a feel for personnel. It's always one of the challenges of early season football, whether it's coaching changes or personnel changes. But I just think, again, in this, the way football's going right now, college football, it's this time of season, it's really interesting to try to piece things together. But we're doing our best there, try to have a good cohesive plan. And any game, whether regardless of year, you always have to be ready because there's no way to predict exactly what this year's team is going to look like or what their approach is going to be. So bottom line is we need to make sure we're prepared and we need to be sound, alert, and then, like I said, be flexible.
17: 7:30 tonight in Ann Arbor, number 16, Michigan, hosts Western Michigan. New Wolverine coach Kyle Whittingham on what he'd like to take from the opener.
9: Yeah, I'd like to see a clean game, you know, execution-wise, offensively, you know, eliminating you know, false starts, you know, pre-snap penalty, the things that just are sloppy. Defense. We didn't do a whole lot of tackling in fall camp just for self-preservation. And so hopefully we can be sharp tacklers in the opener. And again, we didn't do that on, you know, by design. We didn't want to, you know, take a necessary risk. But that will be something that will be key for us. In openers, there's always a bunch of unknowns. You know, you got tape on the opponent from last year, but things change. New players, new coordinator. And so there's a lot of things that we have to be ready for as coaches, adjustment-wise. You know, you got to be able to adjust on the fly. And oftentimes you can't wait till halftime because, you know, if something's happening right away that you weren't prepared for, you got to adjust and be able to combat it.
17: Also tonight, Maryland will host 1-0 Hampton. Terrapin coach Mike Loxley on the message he'd like to send in week one.
10: You know, the three things for us going into this game is I want to see us establish the ability to run the football in a game like this. Those are very clear, concise objectives. I want us to play clean. You know, I love to see us come out of this thing penalty-free to show that we have matured from a discipline standpoint. And then last but not least, I want to see us execute at a really high level in all three phases. And if you do those things, all that other stuff takes care of itself. So I don't get into how we win. I get into the process and the habits that it takes to win. And that's where we'll lie. And that's what the whole the more we work, the richer we'll become, because those habits and creating them are the work we have to do. And if we sit around and talk about winning and talk about how much we win by or all those things, it doesn't help us.
17: Next to Evanston, where Northwestern opens with 1-0 South Dakota State. Wildcat coach David Braun.
11: Outstanding opponent coming in here, South Dakota State. national championship caliber program. They've proven that. Dan Jackson has done an outstanding job. You know, going into year two, you know, last year, go out to Montana State, the eventual FCS national champion, win a great game on the road, really had things rolling. You know, their quarterback ends up going down. Some uncharacteristic losses for South Dakota State, and found a way to rebound and, you know, make a little playoff run. But you can tell that the DNA of this program remains very similar to the teams that won national championships. You can tell that, you know, Dan and his staff have done a great job coming off their first year together and really evaluating how they're going to continue to improve.
17: Finally tonight, UCLA will be at Cal. Bruin coach Bob Chesney on preparing for Cal with a new staff.
12: Ultimately for us, we understand, you know, where these guys have been and what they've been through and what they've done in the past. And obviously defensively with a defensive head coach, a lot of it's going to look like that, but there's enough that the coordinator has from the Vikings that I think, you know, bring some different pressures and things that we're also preparing for. So really offensively, defensively, special teams wise, we're preparing for almost everything. And at the same point in time, when we get into that game, you got to get a feel for what it is and understand how that could change.
13: That's what I was going to ask. How long does it take you to get a feel?
12: Well, I think you'll know the flavor of it as you're getting started. Okay, it feels more like this or feels more like that. There are some there's some distinct differences between each of those types of offenses, whether you're pro style and you're under center and you're running all the keeper game off of that, or whether you end up in more of an empty type feeling, or, you know, spread set with boots and all the things that come out of that. Those are really the questions that, you know, you got to just work through as the game goes on.
17: A pair of Sunday games feature Washington hosting Washington State, while Wisconsin takes on fourth-ranked Notre Dame at Lambeau Field. Badger coach Luke Fickell on playing at that venue.
16: You know, I think when you get to game day, I think when you pull up there, I'm sure those guys, there'll be some emotions of that. But I think the magnitude of the game, I think, you know, the magnitude of where we are as a program and a team, I think these guys all in this program, whether it's their first year here or a guy like Aaron Witt, who's his sixth year here, there's a lot riding, not just on this week, but on, you know, all the things that we're doing. And so obviously there'll be some things to manage, but that's not something I think, because of all the other things that we have to worry about, I think, throughout the entire week.
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1: 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Cincy coach Scott Satterfield knows there are always unknowns in openers.
2: Yeah, I think, you know, we all know, talking to a bunch of guys throughout the country about first games and different coaches, he's like, well, everybody says we're all in the same boat. You don't really know what the opposing team has. You know, a lot of them have new coaches, whether it be coordinators. And, you know, we find ourselves looking at film from years past on some of the things that we're trying to see of tendencies that they may do. And then also you're looking at film from other schools because they brought guys in, you know, and I think for a week, especially early in the season, like first game, second game, you spend so much more time looking at yourself and you know, creating a standard that you want the guys to play at offensively, defensively, and special teams. And we have to live up to that standard on a daily basis. And then, you know, hope that's good enough once you get out on the field. But it is it's a little bit aggravating, I think, especially the first game where you play in a team that doesn't have any film. You know, you'd love to sit there and just watch all Boston College and see everybody on that film that's going to be playing out here Saturday, and that's just not the case when you're playing the first game.
1: Mid-American Conference teams are next. 12 noon, Ohio will be at Nebraska. Bobcat coach John Hauser on the Husker offense they'll see this afternoon.
3: They did a good job on the offensive line, plugging guys in from the portal. They got some guys coming back. The tight end's a really good player. Their receiver returner is a really explosive player in the return game. And at wide receiver, they got great tailbacks. The Mosey kid's a good player. They can stretch the field with the running game too. So they did a good job in the portal of getting some, mostly it seemed like offensive linemen, especially just some guys that they could plug in as starters. So, you know, the test for us is we got some experience back on defense too. So just getting our guys to gel together as well and play smart football.
1: 12 noon up in Bowling Green. BG opens by hosting 1-0 Tarleton State. Falcon coach Eddie George on the TSU offense.
4: They're a very explosive unit. Very familiar with Tarleton, certainly my days at Tennessee State, being from the FCS level. They have been perennial. A perennial playoff football team, a great tradition. Head coach is phenomenal. They believe in what they believe in. And from a defensive standpoint, schematically, offensively, and they have always had great talent on those teams, great skill players. And it's no different than what we see right now. They're very explosive. The quarterback, Caden Anderson, the transfer from Wyoming, has a good handle on the offense right now. And they pose a problem for us, you know, a great challenge for us, especially in the secondary. You know, their receivers are really good. They know how to get open. They have a good sense of timing and chemistry with the quarterback. And the running back is explosive. You know, you give him 18 inches of daylight, he can take advantage of it. And that's something we have to be mindful of. So eye discipline, being able to wrap up consistently with this unit is going to be paramount for us.
1: 12:30, Miami heads to Pittsburgh. Red Hawk coach Chuck Martin on the Panther offense they'll need to try to slow down this afternoon.
5: You know, they had a young quarterback last year who I know they were super high on from the time they got him, and he became the starter. He beat out a returning starter who I thought was pretty decent player, and then they went, anytime a freshman beats out a returning star, you know, they think he's pretty dang, and he had a really, really great year for him. And he just, again, that was just his freshman year. Imagine another year in the offseason, a year in the cooker, and makes just a ton of plays all over the field. Can run, can throw, can make plays on time, can ad lib and make plays off schedule. So he's, and they got a dynamic receiver. I think the Hicks kid, you know, is a dynamic receiver. They got a dynamic running back. They're always physical up front because they're a run the ball and play defense team. So they're always physical up front. So they're good.
1: 12:45, Kent State opens on the road at South Carolina. Kent coach Mark Carney says he has a lot of respect for Gamecocks coach Shane Beamer.
6: You know, I was a child of the 90s. I remember when Beamer ball was a thing before Michael Vick, and I can only

0: imagine the relationships and the shoulders that Coach Beamer's had throughout the course of his life that have helped shape him. And he's done an outstanding job on special teams throughout his career at a bunch of different places. And he's, you know, done outstanding work at his time at South Carolina. You know, the coordinator on offense, Kendall Briles, is a really sharp football coach. You know, you watch their stuff from a year ago. That quarterback they had was one of the best in the country. You know, he's taken what was the old Baylor stuff and put his own spin on it. And I think he's one of the great quarterback coaches in our game. I know he's got a great one there to work with. And then defensively, Clayton White, you know, has been there for a while and one of the most underrated coordinators probably defensively in the country. Sound, leverages football well, always has his guys prepared and has the ability to throw multiple looks to confuse.
1: Coming up, we'll take a look at today's games in the FCS as well as Divisions 2 and 3. That's all next as Ohio College Football Today, presented by AAA, continues from Learfield.
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1: A reminder from Ohio's dairy farmers, 8 ounces of delicious chocolate milk has 8 grams of high-quality protein with the power to fuel everyone from elite athletes to weekend warriors. And welcome back, everyone. Our previews continue now in the FCS. 1 o'clock, 1-0 Youngstown State will be at Kentucky. Penguin coach Doug Phillips says playing in big venues like today is nothing new.
11: I mean, we're kind of used to this now. I mean, the last, you know, six seasons at least, you know, had the opportunity to go there in 22. Now we get to go back down there, you know, the Michigan State, Ohio State, you know, those places. And it's great for our kids. They love it. You know, it's different atmosphere than maybe we get week in and week out. So, you know, you always look forward to these games. You look forward to any game. I mean, we only got 11 guaranteed games. So you got to make the most out of those 11. I always say it's usually not about the opponent. It's about us, regardless of who we're playing. And you want to see us, you know, execute, you know, from a communication standpoint, from an operational standpoint, our fundamentals, you know, don't want to beat ourselves. You know, when we look back to, you know, even in, you know, 25, you know, four of those losses, you know, you get a bad taste in your mouth because you beat yourself. You know, whether it was an interception before half at Michigan State or a punt return down to the 2 in the third quarter. And those are things that you got to go in there and you got to play clean football. Take care of the football. You got to make sure you have great leverage on the football. You got to tackle and you got to limit the big plays, you know, the momentum plays. So again, that's in each and every game, and you know that's what we work on each and every week.
1: Dayton opened their season with a win. The Flyers are idle today, but we get a report from Justin Kinner.
12: The Dayton Flyers opened up the 2026 season in impressive fashion, rolling past Fairmont State 43-20 this past Saturday at Welcome Stadium. Dayton took control early and blew the game open with 31 points in the second quarter, building a 38-0 halftime lead. Quarterback Bryce Schondelmeyer threw for 181 yards and two touchdowns, both going to senior receiver Donovan Weatherly. The Flyers also got a big day on the ground from Luke Hansen, who rushed for two touchdowns, while the Dayton defense forced four interceptions. How about Juwan Brooks picking off two of those four interceptions? Joe Kingsbury and Parker Chaney each adding an interception as well. Dayton finished with 437 yards of total offense, including 251 on the ground. Dayton now 1-0 on the season. They are off this afternoon, an early season bye week, of course, but they'll start preparing as they host Thomas More coming up on September 12th. For Ohio College Football Today, I'm Justin Kinner in Dayton.
1: Thank you, Justin. Division 2 is next, 2 o'clock in the GMAC. Findlay will be at Indianapolis. We have a report on the Oilers from John Marshall.
13: The University of Findlay has lots of new faces as they open the season today at the University of Indianapolis. The Oilers are under first-time head coach Tyler Johns, a UF alum and small college assistant since 2017. His resume includes stops at Ohio Dominican, Tiffin, and most recently, Gardner-Webb, where he was the offensive coordinator and interim head coach. Johns replaces Corey Allen, who is now the associate head coach and tight ends coach at Toledo. This will be the final non-conference meeting between these two teams, as UIndy will join the Oilers in the Great Midwest Athletic Conference starting next season. The Greyhounds and Oilers kick off today at 2 at Key Stadium in Indianapolis. For Ohio College Football Today, I'm John Marshall in Findlay.
1: Thank you, John. This evening, Walsh welcomes Wheeling to Canton, while Tiffin is at Northern Michigan. SIAC action has 0-1 Central State traveling to Grambling. Division 3 is next, 2 o'clock in the OAC. Mount Union opens on the road at Wheaton. 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
14: Thanks, Skip. The number 3 Mountain Union Purple Raiders kick off their 2026 season on the road in Wheaton, Illinois to face the number 5 Wheaton Thunder. The Raiders, led by 7th-year head coach Jeff Dart, have won, get this, 38 straight season openers. That run includes last year's home victory over Wheaton, a team coach Dart is familiar with.
15: We're excited about the matchup, excited to travel out at Wheaton. Their head coach, Jesse Scott, and I were roommates during my time out there when we were both coaching for the Thunder. Looking forward to the matchup. My expectation would be two football teams that are prepared, built up front on the O&D line, so it'll be a physical matchup. Probably one of the top matchups, you know, in terms of week one in all of Division III football.
14: Leading the Raiders is sophomore All-American quarterback Mikey Maloney, a D3 Heisman hopeful. Maloney threw for a career-high 307 yards and 5 touchdowns against Wheaton at home last season. Kickoff on Saturday is set for 2 p.m. Eastern. For Ohio College Football Today, I'm Nate LaRisha in Alliance.
1: All righty, Nate. Elsewhere today in the OAC, Heidelberg will host Maryville. Otterbein welcomes Calvin to Westerville. Capital heads to Waynesburg. Ohio Northern is at Adrian, while Muskingum is down in Cincinnati to face Mount St. Joseph. NCAC teams in action feature Kenyon playing at Kalamazoo. Denison hosts Hope in Granville. Wittenberg travels to Washington and Lee. John Carroll will be at Carnegie Mellon, while Oberlin hosts Hiram. With more from Oberlin, here's Skip Snow.
16: Oberlin College has been a part of Buckeye State football for 135 years, with a campus game on Saturday at 2 p.m. against Hiram. The Yeomen kick off season number 136. Coach John Pont is back for a fourth season at the helm of the program. The last win for Pont and the Obies came against these Terriers, but that was back in November of 2024, 10 games ago. Saturday's tussle at Knowlton Stadium will mark the first of 5 home games for the Crimson and Gold this fall. That campus slate will include a contest against Washington University St. Louis. Wash U is the newest member of the North Coast Athletic Conference, and when the Obies and Bears meet on the gridiron September 26th, it'll be a clash of two of the oldest programs in D3 football. Both are approaching their 14th decade. For Ohio College Football Today, I'm Skip Snow in Oberlin.
1: Finally today, in NAIA action, 1-0 Defiance will host Marion. win. Coming up, more on Ohio State's opener with Ball State and comments from Cardinals coach Mike Yuremovich. 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
1: 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And welcome back, everyone. 12:30 this afternoon. Top-ranked Ohio State will open at home with Ball State. First ever meeting between the two schools. 59 new players for the Cardinals this year, including all three levels on defense. And their coach, Mike Yuremovich, telling us how happy he was with the talent he brought in, including Ohio State transfer Deontay Griffin, of course, the grandson of Archie, and how he fits into his secondary plans on defense.
26: Yeah, he's done a good job, man. He's a great kid, and I know that, you know, going back to where all, you know, where he played and his family played, it'll be a big deal for him. And, you know, he can help us on some special teams right now. He's also on the depth chart on defense. And, you know, defensively, it was almost a complete rebuild there. We have a couple guys coming back, but, you know, we lost Nate Voorhees from last year's team, who, you know, signed with the Jets. Actually, recently just got cut, but we're hoping he can hang on for the practice squad. You know, we don't have him back, but we are much deeper on the defensive side of the ball at all three levels, and, you know, gives us some options and some different personnel packages we can use because of the depth we have in the secondary now.
1: Your thoughts on the Ohio State team you'll be facing Saturday, Coach?
26: I mean, they're as good as advertised, and I've had the opportunity to coach against three national championship teams in my career. And they're just as talented as those teams were. You know, to me, you know, I just talked about it with our in our press conference here. You know, they are the standard for sustained excellence in college football. You know, if they would have had the current playoff setup that they have right now, they'd have been in it the last 12 years. I mean, they have two NFL head coaches as coordinators. Coach Day's 55-5, I think, in the Big Ten, which I'm sure you guys will agree with me is the best conference in college football right now. You know, what they've been able to do and sustain it, you know, every year they're there. You know, you see these other schools pop up and then have a couple bad years and another school pops up, has a couple bad years. They don't have those. I mean, it's really, it's fun to watch them. It's fun to watch, you know, how they continue to keep that program moving and continue to be excellent every single year. And, you know, that's what everybody's trying to do in college football right now is what's where they're at.
1: Coach, last thing for your players who have been at Ball State for a couple of years. You played at Auburn last season. They were at Miami against the Hurricanes the season before. So it's not like they haven't been in larger stadiums. That being said, is it kind of cool in a way for your guys to experience something like Saturday on that stage at Ohio Stadium?
26: Oh, yeah, they're all excited about it. I mean, it's one of the best atmospheres in all of college football. And they get a chance to go out there and compete, not just to and have to overcome the environment, but also against, you know, what might end up being the best team in college football this year. So it's a great opportunity for them to go out there and play and compete. And I know they're excited about it, and they're excited about the challenge that it presents because the crowd noise will be an issue. You know what I mean? Having to deal with that and deal with that week one will be a challenge for us. And it's something you can practice with the speakers on as loud as you want all week long. But until you get into a game and actually have to execute offensively and honestly, even defensively, communication on the back end, we have to be able to handle that as best we can, especially early in the game as we're adjusting to the environment.
1: Ball State coach Mike Yuremovich. Coach, thanks so much for your time. All the best to you and your Cardinals the rest of the season, okay?
26: No problem. Appreciate it, man. Great talking with you.
1: Again, kickoff this afternoon at Ohio Stadium will be at 12:30. And we'll be back to wrap up this week's edition of Ohio College Football Today, presented by AAA, next from Learfield.
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8: Happy game day to you. I'm Cole Bartemus. I know we're used to nooners around here, but be mindful of the little wrinkle today. The top-ranked Ohio State Buckeyes will be hosting Ball State at 12:30. We got pregame coverage all morning long right here on The Fan. The biggest matchup of the day is probably Clemson making the return trip to number 11 LSU in year 2 of their home-and-home series. Dabo versus Lane live from Baton Rouge. That one's at 7:30. A couple high-profile Big Ten schools for you. Number 6 Indiana will be hosting North Texas at noon. And number 2 Oregon is in a midday slate. Boise State will travel to Eugene for their matchup at 3:30. The football does not stop today, as we'll have 5 more ranked teams to play tomorrow and Monday. The only ranked matchup of the week will be number 24 Louisville facing number 9 Ole Miss in Nashville. That'll be tomorrow evening at 7:30.
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11: Good morning, Buckeye Nation. 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I'm Matty Ice in the house again this year. Former Buckeye wide receivers Dane Sansenbacher and Devere Posey. Fellas, good morning. We are back. What's good, fellas?
12: Good morning. I can't believe it's here.
11: Unbelievable, isn't it?
12: I can't believe the season is here.
11: What's going on, Dane? How you doing, man?
13: I'm excited, Matt.
11: Okay.
13: To be here with you guys.
12: It's a good time of year.
11: It's a good time.
13: Feel like the team's back together.
11: Trying to
13: get my headphones and everything set. Knock the dust off.
12: Yeah.
13: Getting season form.
12: I was going to say, Dane, if this is training camp and I was a vet, I'm definitely showing up late to training camp this year. This is one of those years.
13: Well, that's like, yeah, if you feel like a vet, we just showed up. It's like, I haven't practiced this at all.
11: But you guys don't need it.
13: It's like,
11: you guys don't need it.
13: Like, they're back. They use training camp to get in shape. Like the rest of the guys, like, get really ready. Like, oh, day one, I want to be really impressed the coaches.
12: Uh-huh. Yeah.
13: I fear that, we might be using this to get in shape.
11: So what you guys are saying is you guys are on the Aaron Donald plan right now. See you week one. Like, Aaron Donald's like, Sean McVay, I'm training off to the side, wink, wink. I'll be there when it's time to get it popping. And Zeke's on the board. We got Big Mo doing traffic. Buckeye Nation, good morning. Excuse me, Isaiah. So glad to have you back.
13: Is that the dude from the podcast?
12: Is he Zeke on this show?
11: Yeah, he's Zeke on this show.
13: They call you Zeke here?
9: They call me Zeke over here, yes.
13: Let's never mention that.
12: He's never mentioned Zeke.
9: You don't mention your own nicknames, Dane. What do you mean? Introduce myself
13: true.
9: That's true. Actually, call me Zeke, please.
13: That is true.
12: You aren't allowed to. I tried to nickname myself a Scooter when I got to Ohio State because I was like, I want a roster nickname.
13: I was like,
12: everybody call me Scooter. And you see how Dane said he don't remember that? Because he refused to call me Scooter.
13: You wanted to. I don't remember that at all. You wanted to be called Scooter.
11: So you
13: Scooter.
11: Wanted to be called Scooter.
12: I thought for some reason in high school a roster nickname was.
13: It is cool. Juice Williams. Or,
12: yeah, that's cool.
13: It is, but did anybody ever call you Scooter?
12: No, I just was trying to. Grab a nickname when I got here.
13: How did you present it to everybody?
12: To my room, Sabino.
13: You said, hey, just start calling me Scooter.
12: I'm going by Scooter. And they were like, hey, bro.
11: I think if anything, we should have gone with Scoot over Scooter.
12: Scoot.
11: But, you know.
13: It's like, that's not how it works.
12: It's like, you got to get this nickname as a baby, Dane. As a baby,
13: yes,
12: right?
13: You're like, mom had to call you that mom for had like to a call long you time. Okay, actually, that's pretty much the only ones that stick.
12: Moms.
13: It feels like the ones that, like, their mom calls them that, then it will make, like, the actual, like.
12: Roster.
13: Roster title, yep. Yes.
11: That's good. That's a
13: but
11: good call.
13: But if mom does not call you it, they're not going to put it on there.
12: So, Zeke, does your mom call you Zeke?
13: No,
9: my mom doesn't call me Zeke. No, she calls me my baby name, Isaiah.
13: She calls him Isaiah. Yeah.
9: No, my mom calls you my nickname. That would be kind of a crazy thing.
11: Let's do some housekeeping real quick because we may have some new listeners. So for the folks that don't know, the three of you have a show that happens, what, every Wednesday? Every Wednesday, let the folks know what the three of you have going on.
12: Yeah, so I didn't catch that podcast. We shoot it on Wednesday, and then I think we air.
13: Yeah, people don't see it on Wednesday. Yeah. It's a Friday show.
12: A Friday show, yep.
13: Zeke does the, he's on the ones and twos.
11: Okay, there it is. Yeah,
9: it's fine.
11: Check
9: it's
11: that
9: Ohio
11: out.
9: State. It's a little bit of entertainment stuff, a little bit of everything. A lot of live reaction stuff.
12: Yeah. I think as the season goes on, Maddie, we got to have you on there one time because we just, like, we're allowed to have fun and say things that we can't say on here.
11: So we
12: got to get you dressed down a little.
11: Maybe like a little disclaimer to start the show, like McAfee has. Like you'll see, like, hey, we're cussing on the show and all that. Like, you know, let the kids know it's some grown up conversation.
13: Basically, just says don't take this very seriously.
11: Pretty much. Okay.
12: I just don't know logistically how it's gonna happen. You're gonna have to take a vacation day to come work with us. Because it's like during your show. So
11: okay.
12: That's going to happen.
11: No. Okay. Yeah, I don't know about that. I don't know about that. I'll support you guys from afar. I don't know if I'm coming in on a day off. Look, man, we got a lot of football to get into. It's going to be great to just unpack the season. It's supposed to be another exciting season with a heck of a schedule. And then for Ohio State fans, they should be in store for watching another team led by Ryan Day. Before we move forward, I do want to go back just a little bit and do a bit of a refresher on some of the awards that went out in college football a year ago. We know Fernando Mendoza, Maxwell Award winner, Heisman winner. We had Jacob Rodriguez win the Bednarik Award for the best linebacker and defensive player in the country. I'm sorry, the best defensive player was Jacob Rodriguez. The best linebacker also went to him. Mekhi Lemon won the Biletnikoff Caleb Downs Jim Thorpe Award last year. So those are some of the big-time awards around college football, fellas. And when you look back to 2025 and you think about not only Ohio State season, but the things that happened around college football, what really stuck with you guys throughout the offseason?
12: Dan, you want to go ahead and take the Hoosiers?
13: Why don't you talk about that?
12: Okay. Yeah, I was going to say, I think Indiana's just like rise to, you know, from, I think that's the story of college football. And honestly, I don't know how the SB voting went at all, but it was one of the better stories, if not the best story in all of sports, just because you're looking at a school that, I mean, if we're talking basketball, we're talking like a total football school. We're talking a school that just has nothing to do with this sport in terms of relevancy in my lifetime. To see them win a national championship, have a Heisman Trophy winner, it's like, hey, you know, like, what were the days like of Hopalong Cassidy, right? Like, I feel like we got to witness Indiana's Hopalong Cassidy, like, impact of. Because, you know, like.
13: Hopalong would have been a cool nickname for you.
12: See, you get what I'm saying, man. Like, did his mom call him Hopalong? That's the question.
11: Hey, Hopalong, dinner's ready.
13: You draw the line there. No, I hear what you're saying. I think, yeah, the overall story, like, if I'm just like the caricature of 2025 in my mind, is like how different teams looked and like how much felt like 2025 was has been so far the peak of the new version of college football, of like, gosh, transfers and NIL and all this stuff was on the top of like every storyline, everybody's mind. And I feel like, the encapsulating part of it was Indiana. Yeah. And I'm like, I'm surrounded by Indiana people. Yep. If people are up right now, like, what are you talking about? My wife's a Hoosier, her whole side of the family are Hoosier. So it was a particularly fun year last year.
12: It was a surprising year because, like, you didn't want to believe it. Like, what week did you believe, like, this is about to happen?
13: No, I don't still.
11: Couldn't have been week one because yesterday on the show.
13: Like, I'm more likely now to believe in some kind of, like, either time shift or a different dimension than
12: one
13: I am.
12: Of my conspiracy theories.
13: I've been getting into them, by the way.
11: You putting them on a Doctor Strange? Are we just making different dimensions and stuff?
13: I've been getting into them. I was listening to one on the way here.
12: Yeah, let's go. Let's go.
13: But it was like... I'll talk to some of the Indiana fans or her family or whatever, and there's like, they're in a weird spot, or even Rothman. He's an Indiana guy. Mm-hmm. And I talk to him, like, and they'll kind of like, well, I know at some point they kind of either, they vacillate between like very, very confident and then like apologizing almost. Like, I know it's only 1 year.
12: Yeah, yeah.
13: But I reiterate, I'm like, it is the craziest sports story that I've seen. It's ridiculous.
11: Yeah,
13: like, it's hard to, like, you need the fact that they actually won. It's one to be relevant.
11: Yeah,
13: but it was like out of nowhere and actually won a national championship.
11: And then who they beat in the venue that they beat them? They beat Miami in their own backyard for the national championship.
12: They beat us.
11: It was, to your point. It was insane.
13: That's probably the biggest story of the year.
11: Insane, yeah, for sure. And then another. Lower level program, even Vanderbilt is in the mix now in college football because of the transfer portal and NIL.
13: Still?
11: And we'll see what they got this year. But last year, you know, Diego Pavia and that crew, they were fun to watch, and it can happen quickly, right? If you hit on, you know, the right coach, obviously, you hit on that quarterback right out of the gate, you can turn your program around if you have the financial backing. It seems like Indiana has that. We'll be very curious to see what they have going on this year. It's supposed to be another good team. You asked him about the game he believed in. I had to guess that happened probably either October 11th or September 20th. So they cracked Illinois at home 63-10.
12: That game was believable, yeah.
11: And then they went into Oregon's house on October 11th and beat them 30-20. That's probably when people started.
13: That was the one I thought they were an actual football team.
11: Yeah.
13: I wasn't sure Illinois. Yeah,
12: yeah.
13: Oregon. Because it was like, there's no question. It wasn't just that they won, and it wasn't just they won in Oregon.
12: Mm-hmm.
13: And then we can move on from Indiana talk, right?
12: Yeah, I wanted to bring up that outside of like the Indiana story, there was also like, because you brought out the how like NIL and transfer portal can work out for you. But then you think about the disaster at North Carolina, the LSU
13: not
12: stuff.
13: Always.
12: Like, and I was going to say 2025 to me also was the year of buyouts. Like, it was a lot of crazy, like,
11: moving
12: guys were
11: around.
12: Just getting clipped, you know, during their season. It was a pretty crazy year.
13: So, to land the plane on Oregon, it wasn't just winning it. That was like a normal, real football game. They were down, they were up, they responded. And teams like that have had that much, haven't had success in a long time, rarely can respond.
11: Yeah.
13: Like, once you get it, like, oh, man, we're at Oregon, we're down, it's over. And then they came back at once. I was like, okay. These
11: learn
13: guys
11: how to win,
13: yeah,
11: right? You
13: got
11: to learn how to win. Yeah, that no doubt was the story of 2025 for sure. And there's a lot of crazy stories that have happened throughout the offseason and that are continuing to happen, especially down in Baton Rouge with LSU and Lane Kiffin, which will have a primetime game tonight against Clemson. When we come back, we're going to get into the 2026 season. Look at the 2026 captains and lock in a little bit on the QB1 for Ohio State. When we come back, this is the KeyBank Fan Pregame Show right here on The Fan.
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14: Buckle up, Buckeye Nation. It's game day traffic. I-71 northbound and I-70 eastbound are dealing with accidents. The rain has everyone moving slower than a fourth quarter clock, but everything else is looking clear. So you'll want to get down to campus soon to find parking near the SHU. Those Buckeye lots are going to be full. My advice, ditch the car, grab a Bird scooter, and beat Ball State to the stadium because kickoff waits for no one. This is Eric Mosley with your game day traffic.
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29: Tracking an initial storm system moving in from the northwest today, bringing in some heavier downpours here in central Ohio. Expect this to start to move out of the way by the time we get closer and closer to OSU football later this afternoon. Expecting a mostly dry game today. Highs will stick around in the mid-80s as well as some partly cloudy skies. I'm your 10 TV meteorologist, Lily Reed, with 97.1 The Fan.
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11: Welcome back in. This is the Key Bank Fan Pregame Show. I'm Matty Ice in the house with Devere Posey and Dane Sanzenbacher. Good morning, Buckeye Nation. We are officially back. Got seven captains this year, fellas.
30: That's a lot of captains.
11: Seven of them. I'll read them off the top and then you guys can react. Brandon Ennis as a senior. He is now a two-time captain. Kenyatta Jackson.
30: Block O guy, right?
11: Block O, yes, sir, for Brandon Ennis. Kenyatta Jackson, Jalen McClain, Peyton Pierce, Julian Sand, Austin Seerveld, and Jeremiah Smith. So, yeah, your reaction, I think, was my reaction when we found out about this initially. Seven is it's a nice amount, Dan.
30: You would have been our Block O guy because that's like our captain's captain.
13: You would have been. We didn't name those my time. Yeah. I probably would have.
30: You'd have been Block O guy. I would have voted for you to be our Block
13: Isaiah,
30: O guy.
13: Isaiah, I made some good speeches, man. You wouldn't know it. Isaiah doesn't even believe I played football.
9: Because you look like me now. That's why.
13: Know, that is true. That is true.
11: So disrespectful.
13: Oh, that's
11: man.
13: What I get.
11: That's crazy.
13: It is. It's. It's a lot. I remember my senior year was the first time I think we ever had six.
30: What was it before? Four, just two offense, two defense?
13: If that. There was someone, it was only two or three. Yeah. Like, it was always a small number. And then it was six. It gets to a point. I mean, I do think it. I don't know. I remember personally being like, this is too many.
30: Yeah.
13: Even when it was like I was getting the honor, it's like you spread this thing around that, like, we can pick a couple, right?
30: Yeah.
13: That said, like, as I went around the room, I'm like, okay, I can see why you picked all these guys.
30: Right.
13: And it's the same with that list, that seven. Like, I can see why you picked all those guys.
30: Mm-hmm.
13: You know, I think at a certain point, too, it's like, even if you're a coach, if I'm, like, putting together my captain's list. Now, it is. No, I think, I don't know if it's voted. It wasn't when we were. I think it was like.
30: Well, I thought we.
13: I think it was a combination, but the coaches would still, like, they were going to pick the last.
11: They
13: were
11: going to final say.
30: Right.
13: Right.
11: Okay.
30: Yeah, I think we got to pick two offense and two defense, and you normally went, like, skill player, interior lineman. Like, and most of the time it'd be, like, either quarterback or center.
11: Let me ask you this. Is the quarterback kind of like a wink, wink shoe-in kinda for this type of thing?
13: Usually.
11: It's
30: odd if they aren't.
13: I think you do it because you don't want to have to. You don't want to start a narrative, because I think Ohio State is big enough. There's a big enough media presence. Why, even if you're in the building over there, even if it's close, be like, why isn't Julian a captain? Oh, it must not be a leader.
11: Don't make it a thing.
13: Don't make it a thing.
11: Yeah, don't make it.
13: You know, like, so, like, I get those. And then the other half, there's probably, like, guys that are like, well, these guys are our true, like, these guys are in, these are our weight room leaders. These are guys at workouts that are actually doing it, that guys look up to. And then you end up with a mesh of seven and it ends up fine. I think, like, for vibe purposes, when you're selecting captains, it's like similar to, like, the doctor's oath is, like, rule number one is do no harm. So, like, you're selecting the guys and making sure, like, this does not need to be a storyline. These are our leaders. We're not, like, if this is going to piss the team off, nope.
30: Yeah.
13: If these guys are going to be mad if this person is not a leader, and they clearly are, yep, and let's move on.
11: Keep the vibes good.
13: Yeah. And I think, like, all those guys that they listed, I don't know that you would have an argument.
30: What are the give me five of the captain's duties. Like what are the captain's
11: we doing dinners? Well, because now, Dane, here's the thing. The game's changed a little bit since you guys were in it. Now these guys can, hey, we can go get a little steakhouse dinner and bring, we can do all that stuff.
13: Yeah, I wonder if you have more responsibility.
30: Well, because I wondered, because, I mean, here, I was never a captain in my time. So I always, like, kind of wondered when you guys went in those meetings, what was going down? Like,
13: you're kind of it is largely like a ceremonial position, obviously. You don't have, like, anything. It's just like, it's a nice thing. You do act as spokesperson sometimes for, like, the rest.
30: Yeah.
13: Now, whether when you're having these conversations, when either the coach was actually going to, like, do something if you said no, not do that.
30: Yeah.
13: But yeah, they would bring us in every once in a while, like, here's what we're thinking of this and that. Or just, like, any time that coaches and the team needs to have, like, players that are representing the whole group. Well, not police. Even like, well, I mean, we don't really like police.
30: Are the captains the team police?
13: No.
30: Okay.
13: I didn't see it that way because then you wouldn't be a captain.
30: Right.
13: Because, like, people wouldn't like that.
30: Because you got to be cool. You got to be cool on both sides.
13: You got to be cool on both sides.
30: Both sides. Okay.
13: Like, you got to, like, the team has to like and respect you, but they also know where the line is.
30: Yep.
13: And the coaches need to know that you'll tell them, like, what's really going on, but also play both sides. So you're always on the player side. But you have to be able to, like, bridge that gap.
30: Now, let me ask you, did you feel pressure to win every sprint, to be there early, to
11: clean out the microwave, all that stuff? Like, feel those responsibilities.
30: Yeah, no, make sure there's trash picked up in the parking lot. Did you feel that responsibility?
13: A little bit.
30: Yeah. Now, did that feel heavy on you, or did you feel like it was, like, I would do this anyway?
13: It didn't feel heavy. I thought, I don't know, honestly, for me, being captain at Ohio State was, like, the thing I'm most proud of anything I've ever done in sports.
30: That's dope.
13: Only because, like, I was like, so surreal. It's like, there's no way.
30: They're listening to me.
13: Isaiah would probably think the same thing. He's like, no way I'm the captain of Ohio State's football
30: team. This dude was like, captain? Isaiah, can you imagine?
13: And like, I knew I like had earned it. Yeah, I did everything. Yeah, right, but it was like, just the fact that I was looking around like, oh, this is, okay, still Ohio State. This is a really big deal.
30: It's big time.
13: And that, like, of this group, I'm supposed to be one of the leaders of it. Like, making team speeches, whatever. So, I felt weight of all of it. But I was like, I mean,
30: you earned it. Felt like you had earned it.
13: And that's part of the drop off. When you go to the NFL, then it drops, you're like, oh, I'm scum on the bottom of their sheet.
30: Nobody wants to hear my speech. No, that's good stuff. That's good perspective. That's why I love this show. You guys can take us inside, you know, the feelings and the emotions and everything that happens over there. I couldn't wait to get your guys' take on today is technically senior day. Over there, remember that Coach Day and every the administration, they changed that up. So they're obviously taking it from the last regular season game at home.
13: Wait a minute, they're going to do the whole runout thing today?
30: That's happening today.
0: It's going to be a tunnel of pride anyway because of Trestle. So it's going to be like,
13: but like they're doing the whole family on the field.
30: That's my understanding that all of that is happening today. We talked to Reed Fragel, myself and AR did, and Ryan Miller, a couple former Buckeyes, and they went down the road of the emotion of the Michigan game is already bananas, sky high, right? And so to go through that pregame stuff with the fam and your brother, your sister, whoever it may be, and try to ramp back up, that can be challenging, right? I'm asking. And so that was just perspective from a couple former Buckeyes themselves. And they look at it now and say, okay, well, yeah, it's Ball State. You can kind of go through that and then lock back in. But apparently, yes, that's happening today.
0: I guess what I don't like is making hard things, like you putting like hard things on a pedestal and saying like, hey, I'm gonna save some energy for that. You know what I'm saying? Like Or I'm planning to have an emotional release for that. Like, you're like almost planning for the negative outcome. In my mind, I feel like, nah, we're not changing nothing up. But I'm going to disagree on this one. This is a move that I'm not a fan of. I just think the tradition of senior day on Michigan and Tunnel Pride every other year. And then also I'm mad because as a former player, I'm sneaking away from Larry Romanoff, staying on the field for like the first quarter of the Michigan game without a sideline play. You know what I'm saying? It's like.
13: Maybe that's what it was.
0: They snatched it.
13: They were like, we're starting to have all these guys down here.
30: We got to it.
13: It probably was a part of it, though, because you're like, we have to organize all this on Michigan Week. We got to. But is that, that's the stated reason, though?
30: I haven't heard that directly from Coach Day. That's just when we talked to a couple of former players, they went down that road. I wouldn't be surprised if that's part of it, but I don't think they've admitted that publicly.
13: There's no other. I mean, I don't know. In the history of senior days, it's my understanding from any level, it's always the last one.
30: I got an interesting question to ask you guys because I brought this up to AR yesterday on the show. He was not a fan of this, but I threw it out and I said I would understand if they made Jeremiah part of the ceremony today.
0: Oh, yeah. I think
30: just
0: Roby
30: knowing
0: did.
30: That he's gone.
0: Yeah, after Roby this did year. His. Roby did a senior day. He was a redshirt junior.
30: Okay.
0: Yeah.
30: So you would kind of understand if they did that. I don't know if that's going to happen. I don't think that's going to happen. But what would you think, Dave? Rolling out number four, you know, because I don't know when else he's going to have that moment or if you feel like he even needs that type of moment.
13: No, I don't think you do it.
30: Okay.
13: I think that they might, but that just feels off to me. It's just like you're stating in week one, this is a farewell tour this year. This is it.
30: Which we all know it is, but you just don't want to stamp it as such today. You think that'd be odd.
13: I mean, anything. It's a long season.
30: That's fair. No, all that's fair.
13: He's probably going to go anyway, regardless injury, anything. Right, we get that. But I mean, it's, I don't know.
0: I think Julian is more of a
13: tradition, Matt.
0: Yeah.
30: That's what AR was saying. Yeah. Is anything sacred?
0: Yeah, that's where he was at yesterday.
13: Do it.
0: Yeah. I think Julian would be more of an interesting case if he ran out today.
30: Okay, well, let's get into Julian next, because there's been some interesting narratives about him throughout the offseason as well and his future. So we're going to do that next in our What They're Saying segment. This is the KeyBank Fan Pregame Show right here on The Fan.
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14: Buckeye Nation, heads up before kickoff. We've got accidents slowing things down on I-70 eastbound and I-71 northbound. So keep your eyes peeled on those areas. Give yourself extra time, find a detour, and grab that tailgate spot before halftime does. Because the only crash we want today is when the Buckeyes smack Ball State. This is Eric Mosley with your game day traffic.
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0: Monday. The only ranked matchup of the week will be number 24 Louisville facing number 9 Ole Miss in Nashville. That'll be tomorrow evening at 7:30.
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6: Welcome back in. This is the KeyBank Fan Pregame Show. I'm Matty Ice, Dane Sanzenbacher, Devere Posey, two former Buckeyes in the building. Let this breathe a little bit, Zeke. This will wake us up. Let's go. It's good stuff right here. 12:30 kick over at the Shoe. Ball stayed in the house. A lot of people, fellas, going to be excited to see a lot of the new faces, but definitely Julian Sain going into year two. Before we kind of get into him ourselves, let's hear from Coach Day. Here he is on evaluating Julian's fall camp.
7: Man, in a lot of areas, I think his movement's been better. I think his accuracy's even improved more. The ball's coming out faster. His understanding of the offense, his ability in the huddle to, you know, communicate, his ability to communicate on the line of scrimmage. He's done a lot of good things for us. I think, you know, probably like if you just said, if there's one thing I'd say no, it's probably he's like making incremental improvements across the board. It's probably the best way to put it.
6: Here's a little bit more on your QB1.
7: Well, I think he knows that the quarterback position, you have to continue to evolve. And the more you play, the more experience you have, the better you're going to be. The slower the game is. Every time you take a snap, it's an opportunity to get better and put that play in your library of plays and draw upon. And he loves football. He loves playing. So he's embraced all that. And, you know, he wants to, you know, have a great season. You know, he's going to start off by just, you know, looking to win the first game and get off to a great start here. But, you know, we all know that he has, you know, aspirations this season of getting a lot of hardware around here, you know, and, you know, leaving a legacy behind. That's what he wants to do. I know that, you know, just by the way he's approaching it every day, he's really taken a huge step in his leadership, you know, to get voted captain the way he did. And looking at the number of votes he got, I mean, you know, these guys believe in him, and he's established himself as a leader.
6: A year one guy comes in, fellas, grabs a hold of the starting gig, 77% completion percentage, less than 10 interceptions. Yeah, he looked the part to me in year one, and I'm curious what you guys believe he's capable of. Now he's got a full off season working with Coach Mick in the lab with the new Arthur Smith as his offensive coordinator and Coach Day. Just glowing reports coming out of the building all fall and all spring, summer, and into the early portion of the fall, if you will. But yeah, man, I'm just expecting him to hit the ground running. What do you guys think?
8: I'm laughing because his first year, it just hit me. His first year was sandwiched in between a post-Natty year. And,
9: I was just actually, I didn't want to say it on the air. I was like, he's only played one
8: year. He's only played one year.
9: I was like, they're going to think I'm dumb. Yeah. No, and I'm looking at you like, what?
8: I know, it just hit me. And I think Maddie, I'm so relieved right now because for some reason I had this pressure in my mind. Like when I, just thinking about Julian saying this offseason, we did a segment on our show about it. I'm just, this is only our second year talking about it. We had to. I don't know if I enjoyed it that much. We had to talk about Kyle McCord for almost 3 years. And I don't know how much I enjoyed it. I love talking about Julian
9: Kyle McCord.
6: He'll always have that one year Syracuse where he led the nation in passing yards.
8: We'll always have that.
6: But
8: I'm saying it's not as enjoyable when you're talking about Julian Sam, right? Like it's you get so much more joy in the player, and you kind of hear it in Coach Day's voice. It's like all of the things he does naturally well that I think we kind of took for granted last year. I mean, he didn't have a first-year quarterback aura about himself just because the way he carries himself. And then obviously the way he plays, like, you know, you could circle those bowl games, but those were good teams. Those, you know, I mean, yeah, guy like Reuben Bain coming after you.
6: Messidor, too.
8: Yeah. So I think, you know, you look at those games in Indiana and in a young first-year quarterback, those look like young first-year quarterback, you know, games. And so I think as that improves and how he's saying getting the ball out or understanding the offense and just pure maturity and just being comfortable. And obviously he's communicating at a level to where, like in our last segment, they voted him captain and had some of the most votes. So I think he's taking a step in the right direction. It does give me relief to just be excited. Like, wow, I get to see a more mature version of this guy. And to be honest, this probably won't even be the best version of Julian. Mm-hmm. So, yeah, I'm geeked, man.
6: Dang, how you feeling about him going into year two?
9: He's all right. Should have used the cough button. See, that's why this is like,
6: you know, training camp for you guys. We're knocking off the rust.
9: Yeah, get that. I'm gonna play myself into shape here. Back to my.

0: take, Matt.
1: Oh, man.
0: I feel, as DeVere's talking, I start feeling myself get a little like kind of old man-y. Like,
1: go ahead, yell at some
0: clowns. It has been a while. But when I think about like a guy like him, right? And I listen to the Coach Day sound is like talking about like leaving a legacy. That's why it was so jarring. I was like, he's only played 1 year. Mm-hmm. We're talking about like leaving a legacy in a normal setting. This should be like ramping up, not like leaving a legacy. This is like, you should be on the ascendance. It's your second year. You know how good you can be. Yeah. So I'm like, as an old man looking back on, I'm not that old, but as an old man, an old man, like looking back on a career, I have an old soul. I want to just like, there is like so few times and so few people that are in a position like he is, mm-hmm, to actually have like a meaningful legacy, like Coach Day said, like this is like, you could be a legend.
1: Yeah.
0: That's what I get a little like, and I think that's so minimized because money has been such a thing, and I don't fault anybody for going to the NFL, like going to get it. You got to like, okay, you're only gonna have those big contracts once, but fast forward 30, 40 years, regardless of the big contracts, you only have like, you can only be a legend in like one setting.
1: What heroes, go ahead.
0: Legends never die, man. That is a slipping thing, I think, in a sad part to me of the college game, because it is, you can say it's better now and it's more exciting and the guys have more movement and it's more fair and they're being compensated for they're getting their piece. All that's great.
2: Mm-hmm.
0: But is there still room for guys to just be like legends?
1: And
0: you only get to do it once.
2: Here's where the compensation may work in your favor, is that guys may be willing to stick around a little bit longer and say, hey, NFL, I'm okay right now because I can get better. And I can stay at the collegiate level.
0: That's why I want to start this narrative.
2: I'm starting
0: a campaign to get Julian to stay for 4 years.
2: So
0: I'll make a statue.
1: Well, I like that too.
0: One solid block of wood. Yes. I'll whittle a statue out of one tree.
1: If he stays off 4 years.
0: Yeah.
1: Well, now, you know, Isaiah, add this to the list of stuff. Remember the crazy things the guys do for Ohio State.
0: Okay,
1: schedule.
0: Yeah, change mind. If Julian Sain stays 4 years, I will whittle with a pocket knife, a statue of him out of a tree.
1: I think Matty too. And honestly, he's going to deserve something like that because when you talk about a legend and like this wanting to get to know him, and I love CJ Stroud. I love all these past quarterbacks we got, but it's like Justin Fields got here and we got to know him really well, really fast. You almost felt like he was here for 4 years. You almost felt like CJ started for 4 years. You felt like Kyle McCord played. Julian has an actual chance to do that. And then even on top, his personality, he hasn't let out so much. He'll probably just let out like 30% more this year. And then next year we'll be doing a pregame show. And I'm like, hey, I want to know what this guy's favorite colors are. Yeah. I think we watched him. He said his favorite thing to do is, you know, just hang out, eat cheeseburgers and watch film. Like he's just like a super plain guy. But I want to get to know him better. And as a legend, kind of keeping that, it's almost like an actor that is not out in the public, right? Like we don't get to, like he has a mystery about him. And I like that.
0: But it almost feels like when you go off the NFL, you can have a great season, but you're almost like just floated out away from us now.
1: Yeah,
0: and
1: we don't
0: like,
1: get to know
0: and it's like you could bounce around to teams. It's no longer your thing, but everybody only gets to like, you don't realize when you're that young because you're trying to think of the next thing. How good a quarterback could I be Tom Brady? Like, could I be, like you're actually thinking these things, but you don't realize like how big of a piece of your college, like what you did is going to live with you. You don't think about it. I still don't, but that's like what I would like to see that, like, can't ask them to consider it, but it's like, I want more of the guys to like, forget the money's fine, whatever, we'll keep you here, you can go, but
1: yeah,
0: like,
1: Tammy St. Clair family is like,
2: oh man, real quick, this
0: Dane,
2: is
0: you shut your shut mouth your they're mouth. Up in Bell Fountain like you shut up sir.
2: This is the KeyBank Fan Pregame Show presented by United Dairy Farmers. No, you guys are making a lot of sense. There's plenty of runway left for him to just become the best quarterback he can be, right? He can be that guy. This guy in year one, I mean, he was a Heisman finalist. I mean, think about that.
1: I know, man.
2: Year one at a program like this, you're a Heisman finalist. So with the upside that he has, with the work that he's put in, very excited to see him, fellas. there's a narrative this all season has been, what can he do with his legs? I don't want to get too carried away with that. For me, it's, hey, move the chains every once in a while. That's what I'm looking for. I don't need him to be Michael Vick. I don't need him to be Josh Allen. I don't need him to be Lamar Jackson. Extend plays within the pocket, outside of the pocket. I don't think he ever needs to be that guy that's racking up 30, 40 rushing yards a game.
1: Is that a thing? I mean, is that what NFL scouts want to see him do more? Like they want him to run more?
2: That's out there. Let's get into that a little bit next, because I'm curious how much you guys believe that needs to be a thing for him to maybe have a better season, or in the eyes of the NFL evaluators, become more of a dude. When we come back, it's One Tough Animal time, fellas. We got to lock in on some dudes that have been balling. Had a couple candidates last night. I'm sure we will share those together. Don't move, Buckeye Nation. 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
5: Buckeye Nation, here's your game day traffic. Accidents on I-70 east and westbound and I-71 northbound are causing a few hiccups, but overall traffic is still moving pretty well out there. So don't sweat it. Get in that car and get to the shoe, because the only thing we want stalled today is Ball State's offense. This is Eric Mosley with your game day traffic.
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2: All right, welcome back in. Matty Ice, Dane Tanzenbacher, DeVere Posey, getting you ready for Ohio State and Ball State. You guys want me to kick this off? Are you guys prepared for this?
1: Yeah,
2: Okay.
1: Go ahead. I think I got my guy.
2: Yeah. You guys aren't prepared is what I just heard. No. I'm going to go with a couple guys that were going crazy last night in California.
1: Oh, go ahead.
2: It's on a tee. I figured we'd all probably have these dudes on our list anyway.
1: Yep.
2: Darian Mensah and Malachi Toney.
1: Oh, you had to take two on the first week.
2: Let's talk about it. I mean, I'll just read the numbers off real quick. Darian Minta, 27 of 30, 401 yards, 5 touchdowns, no interceptions. Malachi Toney, 12 receptions, 234 receiving yards with 3 touchdowns and a long of 48 yards.
1: This is game one.
2: Getting whatever they wanted.
1: Dang, you're happy with this going into game three. Going into game
0: 45
1: four.
0: 45-6.
1: Yeah.
2: 45-6. Put the pause on them. Like, well, this is, look, we saw them in the national championship. We knew what Mark Fletcher and Malachi Toney were about last year.
1: Maddie.
2: Very curious what Darian Minta was going to do. Listen, he came in from Duke. I picked him as my Heisman winner, so kind of off to a good start.
1: Maddie.
2: I'm not mad at it.
1: 234. Let's just split this in half. 1.5 touchdowns, 6 receptions, 115 yards. I'm happy with that as my two opening games.
0: Who had a half touchdown?
1: I'm just saying, if I'm splitting it, if I just divide this by two for on a season average for my first two or three games,
2: $1.17 per game.
1: I'm off to a great start. I'm going to lead the ACC this year.
2: Could I talk you into 78 yards per game? Because that would be 3 games if you want to divide it up in 3
1: I'm
2: games.
1: I'm okay with that.
2: That's what Mark Fletcher was doing. Here's what I'm not okay with.
1: Yep.
2: And I couldn't wait to ask you guys this. We can't be doing the Heisman pose in week one.
0: That happened?
2: Yes. Malachi Toney. We can't.
1: Maddie,
2: no,
1: you said that this morning, but then I look at the stat line. If I go for 12 and 200 plus
2: it's week one.
1: Listen, this is my third time in end zone, whatever. Forget it. Yes. Like, you know,
2: you can't. There's a wrestling term called chasing the hug.
1: Okay.
2: So there's a wrestler ring, cutting a promo, and they keep going to a line to try to hook the fans and get the fans to cheer them on. Malachi Toney's chasing the hug last night. I can't support it. He's incredible.
1: You can't support 12 for 234.
2: I can support that all day.
0: No, but you don't do the Heisman.
2: You don't do the Heisman in week one.
1: He brought to my awareness that he's in the race. Going into Heisman, I wouldn't say Malachi Toney.
2: Here's when you
1: went
2: can
1: into
2: do
1: Heisman,
2: it.
1: But now I'm putting him in it.
2: Here's where I would have. Where I'll allow him to do it again, because he already did it, which is stupid. But when they get to November 7th at Notre Dame, their biggest game of the year.
1: And he goes crazy.
2: If you pop off in that game.
1: At Notre Dame?
2: In November, then you can do the Heisman post. So I just, not a fan
1: okay,
2: last I, night.
1: All right,
2: not a fan.
1: All right, okay, I'm a back down. I'm a back down. And me and Dane were talking about this. Like, more men should normalize when you're wrong and admitting it. All right, I'll say this.
0: It's not a trait that often follows like sportscasters around, right. But I find myself like changing my take a lot. It's like, yeah, I'm kind of that guy too.
2: Let
0: the actual person argue with like convince you. Can you imagine if you're like watching like pardon my interruption, you're like, yeah, that's a good point.
2: Right. You got me on that one.
1: Last point you brought up about it should be in a big game.
2: Yeah.
1: All right. You're right.
2: Hey, real quick, One Tough Animal is sponsored by McDaniel GM Superstore. Driving excellence since 1916. Chevrolet, together, let's drive. No, it's, you know, I was watching that game too last night, and this is just a hypothetical thought for me. Nothing was confirmed. But remember, Jeremiah Smith came out and said there was a program that offered him $10 million to leave Ohio State. My guess is that that's always been Miami. And watching them last night, I'm like, could you imagine they had those two guys out there together with Mark Fletcher? So nobody has to worry about that. But that was when you guys heard that, was that the team that came to mind? That his hometown team tried to lure him back there and pay him a whole bunch of money?
0: Not really. I didn't think they had it like that. Maybe they do.
2: Oh, I do. I think they're popping off down there like that now.
1: Yeah, man.
0: I'd never hear them as much in like the top NIL.
2: So Darian Minta, their quarterback who they brought in from Duke, reportedly, and this came from On3 from Pete Nakos, that he's making $6.5 million this year. Also a quarterback that was a part of a 7-5 team a year ago. They got $6.5 million in the same offseason.
1: I love the city of Miami so much that I think if you were to ask me, you know, hey, you like Columbus or Miami as a city, I'm going to probably pick Miami.
2: And especially if you have hometown ties and there's $10
1: million. Yeah. Hey, Jeremiah, lottery, my respect went through the roof for you, bud. Like it did. It really
2: so there's did. That. So, yeah, those are my One Tough Animals. I don't know if you guys have anybody else.
0: Those are my one tough animals. Yeah, I feel you see like what
2: I,
0: you did there?
2: Yeah. I feel like here's the thing.
0: I just need to I remind you, like, I think maybe we're all getting into a little bit of playing shape here. You picked two.
2: You picked two.
3: A little greedy. One is mine.
0: It's not called tough animal segment.
2: That's fair. Okay. It's called one I deserve tough to get dunked on for that. I just felt like you couldn't talk about one without talking about the other. So look, that's on me. That's on me.
3: Okay, I got one.
2: Okay, who you got?
3: I got one. I'm going to go with Jaden Maiva.
2: Okay.
3: Yeah. And Jaden Maiva. And so the Maiva brothers kind of got, wait, is this the brother? Is this
2: Jaden Maiva, quarterback for USC?
3: Yeah. Oh, wait, I'm thinking of somebody else. I'm sorry. I'm thinking of Nico.
2: Ala Maiva.
3: Ala Maiva. Yes.
2: Yes. One of the two. Whatever we said, it's somewhere in there, folks. But he's at UCLA. He's their starting quarterback. Yes.
3: Okay, I got you. So on the other side of town, last night, you worry about this USC team and you say, hey, Ohio State is going out there. We ribbed them earlier this year earlier this week for not having fans in the stands. And so you're like, okay, this team, should we take them serious or not last week? But this guy goes out and goes 23 for 25, almost, 350, three tutties. And I think the performance for me, I haven't seen a quarterback in a USC look, in a uniform look this good in number 14 since Sam Darnold. And I'll be honest with you, there's been some guys that's gone through there, but his efficiency, his ability to extend plays in the pocket, I was really impressed with how clean this looked, Maddie.
2: Okay.
3: Just clean. And so now what I was hoping is that these games don't get more serious. Because our schedule, you look at it as face value. There's some big games on there. But last year we couldn't predict that Indiana game, right? Like, I don't want to go to USC and be worried about this guy going 23 for 25 already. So
2: he's got all the experience, right? He no doubt can throw a scare into a lot of teams. I think for me what jumps out, from last night's game is the donut for Fresno State, right? And Gary Patterson now comes in as the defensive coordinator for USC. That's been their Achilles heel.
3: Is this a TCU guy?
2: Yeah, former head coach. Oh, Gary Patterson, Lord, is their defensive coordinator now.
0: I would zag and say I want a scare out, and not the actual game. I want an anticipation.
3: You want a game, yeah.
0: When we're going out to USC, just because, one, you were a freshman when we went out there.
3: I went.
0: Yeah, we went out there, and it is unreal. Like, if you have a big Ohio State, big USC matchup, now we got worked, but it was a really, really cool environment.
2: Yeah.
0: Also, I found myself watching that Vince Young documentary.
2: Yep.
0: You guys watch that one
2: yet? Yep, it's really good.
0: And it just, like, that was like peak my era time of like USC just being like a otherworldly thing. Like the Pete Carroll years, like, because I was in like junior high.
3: It's hard to describe.
0: High school. I was in high school.
3: Yep.
0: And you're just, these guys are like legit celebrities. Yeah. And you forgot about that. So it was the documentary was about like Texas and USC in that game. That's how it's Vince Young. Yeah. There was a lot of USC stuff. And it's just like, if they're in the Big Ten now, I have a hard time getting on the boat of like, I just want every other team to stink. And I want Ohio State to be great.
2: Well, this is
0: like,
2: the year for you.
3: You wish you had that
2: this
3: USC
2: is the year for
3: version.
2: You wish you
0: I
2: had
0: want
2: that
0: us
2: USC
0: to be
2: version.
0: Just like, yeah, I want us, I'm perfect needle of like, we were just a good margin better than everybody, but just not too much.
2: That may be the case this season. You'll play Oregon, you'll play Indiana, you'll play USC, you'll play Michigan. We'll see what they can do with Kyle Whittingham coming in the house now. There's a trip to Iowa, and sometimes you go over to Iowa, you never know what can happen over there with the way that they play. So you may be in store for some of those fourth quarter games. Coach Day's even talked about that throughout the offseason, getting his team prepared to play in some of those tough environments and grind things out late in the game. And maybe you can make an argument that last year's schedule maybe didn't prepare them for those games against Indiana and Miami the way that maybe this year's schedule will be. Now, there's also give and take in that where you lose three games, right, with the schedule that you have, then you may be up against it. I don't think that's going to happen this year, but the schedule, I think, is going to be fun, and I think we're in store for some banger matchups
0: you
2: in 2026.
0: You start at number one, it gives you a chance,
2: Yes.
0: You can only fall so far.
2: Absolutely.
0: They really handicapped this thing for you with these preseason rankings.
3: We're like, in the...
1: then we're in the playoffs, right? Because like, we're not falling to 13.
0: You could squeak a fourth loss in there, and then be like, but they're on the upswing.
2: That's
0: there.
2: Where I think
1: we're not falling to 13 if you're one. Like that,
2: I think that would get a little spooky for them.
1: Yeah.
2: Four
0: is too many.
2: Three, maybe.
0: But I think you can see. We'll see how the year plays out, obviously. Correct. But you can see like the groundwork of what they said. I say they and like the powers that be as this league got created was the upside of all of these teams in the Big Ten. Mm-hmm. And like, and the just like the new realignment, just like having more competitive games, I think was kind of the point.
2: Yeah.
0: Is what you wanted. Maybe not from a purely one team fan perspective, but I think it's more interesting to watch. You got a bunch of really good teams.
1: Yeah. I love the Buckeyes on all coasts of the country.
0: Right. And it's the point too of like the playoff. Yeah. The point of the playoff is like we're not expecting perfection out of every season.
2: Mm-hmm.
0: If it happens, great. But like what we're trying to do is like the regular season still matters in these cases.
2: Which I love because my biggest gripe when it comes to expanding the playoff has been taking away from the juice of the regular season, right? Yeah. Just kind of, hey, you got this get out of jail free card. You can lose this one, lose that one. Like I hated that. I don't know if it needed to be as airtight as it was years ago with the BCS and all that. But expanding the playoff, to me, it gets a little dicey when it comes to the competition
1: now
2: on the field.
1: On this note, do you hold teams like Indiana, Ohio State 2002 in higher regards with no losses in a natty?
0: Yeah, it's just a different version. It's not like no losses is not a requirement, but it puts you in a different stratosphere. Like where do you get to be in like the conversation of were they better than this team?
2: Mm-hmm.
1: Right.
0: Who can be in that argument?
2: That's fair.
1: So natty teams. So like our 2024 team, you're taking 2002.
0: If you're doing like a, yeah, I think most people would.
1: Okay.
0: Yeah. Not whether they were like talent wise, if it was just a different
1: talent wise.
2: Man, I'm thinking about those rosters. I'm like, it's a good debate. It's a good debate. That's for sure. Coming up after the update at the top of the hour, the man that sits on the Iron Throne for 10 TV, his name is Adam King. He will join the show next. We are the KeyBank Fan pregame show right here on The Fan.
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5: Buckeye Nation Game Day Traffic Update. Accidents are still causing slowdowns on I-70 both east and westbound. But good news, I-71 northbound is cleared up and rolling again. Everywhere else is moving nice and smooth, so hop on in, avoid I-70, and get to the shoe in time for kickoff because today, Ball State's the only ones we need to worry about getting on a pile up. This is Eric Mosley with your Game Day Traffic.
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9: Happy Game Day to you. I'm Cole Bartemus. I know we're used to nooners around here, but be mindful of the little wrinkle today. The top-ranked Ohio State Buckeyes will be hosting Ball State at 12:30. We got pregame coverage all morning long right here on The Fan. The biggest matchup of the day is probably Clemson making the return trip to number 11 LSU in year two of their home-and-home series. Dabo versus Lane live from Baton Rouge. That one's at 7:30. A couple high-profile Big Ten schools for you. Number 6 Indiana will be hosting North Texas at noon. And number 2 Oregon is in a midday slate. Boise State will travel to Eugene for their matchup at 3:30. The football does not stop today, as we'll have 5 more ranked teams to play tomorrow and Monday. The only ranked matchup of the week will be number 24 Louisville facing number 9 Ole Miss in Nashville. That'll be tomorrow evening at 7:30.
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2: Welcome back in. This is the KeyBank Fan Pregame Show. DJ Zeke on the ones and twos. Dane Sansenbacher, Devere Posey, and the man that sits on the Iron Throne at 10 TV. His name is not Austin Powers. His name is Adam King. AK.
20: For letting me in the building today.
2: Good morning.
21: You were just walking in?
0: I was out there, and there was somebody beating on the window out there. And I was... half thought, I was like, this either there's an emergency or there's a homeless person out there, and I was the only one out there. I'm walking by, boom, boom, boom, boom, boom. I'm like, what? I'm not equipped for this, armed, trained.
2: Yeah, yeah, I had a missed call 2 minutes
0: Adam
2: ago.
0: Standing in the rain, yeah. And just like beating on the window. So
20: he did round the corner and look at me like, oh gosh, this could be the end of my life.
0: Yeah, and he's like, well, I'm about to miss the our hit, and I didn't have him. I said, you work, Adam? I don't even work here. I barely
20: you
0: work,
20: do
0: here.
20: Work here. You do. Work.
0: I do. I have a card, but like, you do work here. Like you're in the trenches here. You should have like a retina ID for you or something, or like a fingerprint.
2: Well, before we do anything Buckeye related, we got to get your vote on this.
20: Okay.
2: Striking the Heisman pose in game number one. Okay, there we go. Okay, Malachi. I was like, that's ridiculous last night. What are we doing?
20: Well, congratulations. College football is back because we had one game against a Stanford team that is missing 85 players, and everybody's decided that Malachi Toney's the greatest player of all time. The overreactions have hit. Yeah, he looked good last night. Stanford also looked terrible. That defense looked like something. I mean, Devere Posey and Dane Sansenbacher put up 400 yards on that defense. So, I mean, just absolutely ridiculous. What are we doing? Week one? What are we doing?
2: Having a little too much fun. I said he can't do that until the Notre Dame game.
20: He can't do that in November. He's not even on the hot. Like, I mean, I'm sure he is now.
2: Now
20: he's the only one that's played.
2: Is there a list out yet?
20: Well, they.
2: You know,
20: have
2: I'm
20: the,
2: curious.
20: Let you know, see. If you ever heard of Vegas, they got a list for everything. They've got the odds out there. Yeah,
1: but the Heisman normally doesn't come out as far as when people start doing their campaigns is after week six, right?
20: Well, yeah. I mean, you really started to see it ramp up probably late October, early November. Is it?
1: Do you have a Heisman vote, Adam?
20: I do not. I would love a Heisman vote.
1: Okay.
20: I'm trying to figure out how to get one.
1: I was going to say, how do you get those?
20: It's a lot of work.
2: Real quick.
20: A lot of people got to have them, though.
2: Here is the latest Heisman odds after last night. The leader on the board prior to Miami playing was C.J. Carr. I think he was like plus 700.
20: Okay.
2: It is now Darian Mensah at plus 550. Malachi Toney right behind Jeremiah Smith at 20-1.
20: I mean, it just overreaction.
2: So he jumped up for sure.
20: Yeah, the overreaction train is off and running. Welcome back, college football. Hey, I also want to apologize publicly to you two. Came in on Wednesday, and I was so excited to see you, but I was working so hard at different stuff, and I just wasn't able to really celebrate the return.
0: I did a whole bit where I snuck by his cubicle, so he could only see my eyes in the window, and I'm just like, this is going to be so funny.
1: Yep.
0: He's like, looked up briefly at me and went back to his computer. I was like,
2: it's the TV radio thing.
20: No.
2: Where they just, they ignore us, they look down on us.
1: He's in season mode. We were still in preseason mode.
20: These dudes know I love them. I was just, I like what DeVere said. He said, it's game week, so you show up on game week. You start working game week. I get it.
2: You have been, gallivanting around the world.
1: I think I saw you in Italy last online. Right.
0: The problem is TV is objectively more stressful than radio. It is harder.
2: He's trying to set me up for a trap right here, Dane. That's bait right there, and I'm not going to take it.
0: I just sometimes, the guys, they're sitting over there, and like Nicole was so stressed. I was like, yeah, you guys are usually fun. I know I haven't seen you guys in a while, but like, they're like, man, camp's a grind for the TV.
2: There's editing that happens in radio too, they're not the only ones that edit.
20: What do you just sit over there and eat your raisins?
2: My trail mix.
20: Your trail
2: mix. Right here. It's always with me. AK, hey, go ahead, man.
20: You were talking about Christian Allegro. What were you saying in the break about Allegro?
1: I think I didn't know that he won the starting job until the 2-deep in the depth chart came out. I think it was last Monday.
20: Yeah.
1: And was kind of surprised. I said, this is a name I don't recognize. And so we were doing some research on him. He was at Wisconsin last year. Mm-hmm. He wore number 0. Was very productive, and you talk about like he's bigger than Bobby Carpenter. You know what I mean? Like he's 6'4" and he's 240. I mean, I don't think we've had a guy like that since Sonny Styles.
20: That's a long time ago.
1: Yeah.
20: When he joined. I remember thinking like, okay, Ohio State really wanted this guy. That was their guy. It was top of their board.
1: Mm-hmm.
20: So let's see how that pans out. He's been one of the least talked about transfers, and he should not be.
1: Right.
20: He is. Now, it's because I think the expectation for him, like inside the Woody, was very much like, this guy's going to come here and he is going to be a day one, leader on this defense, a day one starter, because that's what he did at Wisconsin.
1: But they didn't tell anybody else.
20: Well, I think they've been talking about him over there, and you can see what makes him so talented. I do think, probably since spring ball, it's been Peyton Pierce and Christian Allegro as the 1-2. And then right behind them, Riley Pettijohn and TJ Alford are going to be great guys for this Buckeye defense as well. They're going to need, much like the role Peyton Pierce played last year, they're going to need those guys to step up and be that number 3 a lot of the time this year, and maybe get their role as a 1 or 2 as well.
2: This is the KeyBank Fan Pregame Show presented by United Dairy Farmers. Go ahead, Dane. What do you got, man?
0: I had nothing to say.
2: Oh, okay. We were talking about Julian. we were talking about Julian saying
0: earlier.
2: I was
0: actively listening to Adam, so we all felt engaged here. So I was just nodding, but I wasn't going to follow up.
2: Year 2 expectations, Adam, for Julian saying.
20: I'm so glad this is back.
2: Yeah, it's been awesome, man. It's been awesome. We were talking about what we expect from him. We heard from Coach Day, the all season that he's had. You've been over there. I'm sure you've talked to him and all the coaches. What are you expecting?
20: I apologize. I did not listen. It was raining. I was locked in driving. Mm-hmm. When you guys talked about him, did you talk about leadership? Did you guys talk about him getting bigger physically?
1: Julian
20: running the ball a little bit.
1: Julian,
2: that was brought up.
0: We didn't talk about physically.
1: I didn't know that. I didn't know that he got much bigger, and I didn't know this running the ball thing is like in Julian's, like, this is a checkmark thing
2: in
1: for
2: his
1: him.
2: Mind.
1: Okay.
2: It's the voices outside.
20: So it's funny, because that's exactly what I was going to say.
2: Yeah.
20: The one thing that no one's talking about, and it's kind of a wild thing, is that Julian's arm looks better. Like, Julian was good last year. He was great last year. He threw for, I think, 80% right. I mean, he's a Heisman finalist. The man looks sharper. He's got more zip on the ball. Mm-hmm. He looks like...
1: Getting it out earlier.
20: Yes, and I think we have been so, everybody wants to talk about his leadership and how he's a captain and how, hey, well, he's got to use his legs a little more. And this is going to be a next level for Julian Sayin. And I think we are going to see a different side of the Buckeye offense because of it. Mm-hmm. The nice thing is he and Jeremiah obviously have that connection. They've grown up through the ranks at Ohio State together. Brandon Innes is a veteran that's going to play a much bigger role than I think the fans expect. And then you have a guy like Devin McEwen, again, a veteran that he might be new to Ohio State.
1: Crazy.
20: Yeah, it's getting wild.
1: It's honestly like hard to believe. It's like, yeah, he's good as Garrett Wilson and Chris Olave.
20: As fast as Jeremiah. I'm like, yeah, all right. All this is to say, like, when you look at, though, Chris Henry Jr., who's going to be a massive part for this team, and Brock Boyd, the idea that Julian can be the veteran and help guide them along, I think is going to be massive in their career. And it's also going to be huge for Ohio State this year that he can just be the guy.
1: Yeah.
20: And boy, Adam, does he look good.
1: I want to talk to you about this real quick. You think about Coach Day's quarterbacks and just that Quinn Ewers time frame when it kind of got disrupted and we had to bring in our 1 year transfers, and you're going to zoom out and just look at that. And we were able to sneak out a natty out of that. Do you feel
20: I don't think you sneak out a natty.
1: You get what I'm saying? Yeah, as far as you. We have quarterbacks committed to 2031, right? Yeah. Like, I mean, like, we have our guys.
20: Is this the QB development question with Ryan Day?
1: So no, I want to ask you, do you feel like we're back on pace to 100%. Like where we'll get quarterbacks for multiple years now? Like, our recruiting has like lined back up.
20: First of all, there's some people out there questioning Ryan Day's QB development, and I think that's about the dumbest argument I've ever heard.
1: I don't know who's doing that.
20: It's not a ledge you should go out on. I think that in this transfer portal era, Quinn Ewers pretty much ruined everything.
1: He ruined everything.
20: He came here a year early, then transferred out, left you with Kyle McCord. Then you had to go get Will Howard. Then you're trying to balance the Devin Brown act. If you want to know how good of a quarterback
1: developer... Lincoln King holes in there.
20: Yeah, if you want to know how good of a quarterback developer is, watch Julian Sain at the end of this year.
2: Adam King, where can the folks follow you throughout the day, my man?
20: Adam King, 10TV. We're going to have our first time ever what we are calling Buckeye Blitz Overtime. Right when the clock hits zero, turn on the 10TV streaming app. We're going to have you covered with everything you need from the shoe. 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
5: Buckeye Nation, your game day traffic report is rougher than Ball State's chances today. I-70 east and westbound both jammed up with accidents. I-71 southbound near East Hudson also crashed and clogged. Everywhere else, smooth sailing, so map an alternate route, budget some extra time, and get to that horseshoe, because the only collision we care about today happens on the field. Go Bucks! This is Eric Mosley with your game day traffic.
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22: From the Logan AC and Heat Services Weather Center.
12: Tracking an initial storm system moving in from the northwest today, bringing in some heavier downpours here in central Ohio. Expect this to start to move out of the way by the time we get closer and closer to OSU football later this afternoon, expecting a mostly dry game today. Highs will stick around in the mid-80s, as well as some partly cloudy skies. I'm your 10 TV meteorologist, Lily Reed, with 97.1 The Fan.
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2: Welcome back in. Matty Ice, DeVere Posey, Dane Sanzenbacher. Yesterday on Rothman and Ice, my man AR, myself, we had the pleasure of talking to the former Buckeye, Maurice Claret. Couldn't wait to get his perspective on the offense going into 2026, and here it is for you.
21: The same, I think, the same as everybody else. I think with this time to just build on to what we've been doing for the past couple of years. Hopefully, we have the result that we had a few years ago, and we get past the mishaps. But you know, we have some superstars there, know it. But the thing that is most impressive, I'll tell you, that gets me most excited about the team, and I hope that I'm not saying too much. And if I am, sorry, Coach Day. But it's the offensive line. You know, our offensive line and defensive line, I think they're going to surprise a lot of people. I know they caught a bunch of flack, you know, at various points last year, but when I'm actually down there and I see things with my own two eyes, and I've been around the game a long time, and I've seen a lot. I went out to practice the other day, and consistently, this is probably the best line group that I've seen in the past 3 years by far. And just how they're playing, the energy, the way that they're attacking, the depth that we have on the defensive line. And I know that we have all these other pieces that sell tickets with JJ and Julian. And you know, you have the young guy, Christian Reed Jr., you have Brandon Ennis and the guys who've come back. And you have a lot of veteran players who just, you know, people love seeing. They'll come to the games and they'll sign and have autographs. But I really believe that the stars of our teams are going to be our big men up front. And so I'm here to say that I told the lineman the other day I practiced, I'm like starting your fan club because just the way that they're practicing. Yeah, I just want to say I'm leading the fan club with the offensive lineman because the way that they're playing right now, it lets me know you can do special things, right? You can't really win the games that you want to win without those guys up front on both sides of the ball. So we have a lot of depth on defense, on with the defensive line and those guys. And then we have just the depth and the continuity, the attitude. I think it's the attitude more than anything. There's a seriousness with them. And if you hear me talk enough, I don't think that you can do anything special with unserious people. And so there's just like a demeanor from them. And so, you know, it's no knocks on Jillian, no knocks on Jeremiah, or no knocks on Bo and all those guys in the backfield. But the tone setters of the team and the people that we should rally behind are those big guys up front on both sides of the ball.
2: The O-line can always set the tone, fellas. And that's what I cannot wait to see, right? They've Ian Moore at left tackle. Austin Sirveld at right guard.
0: About at any like preseason, it really should be.
2: I say this all the time on Rothman and Ice. I'm like, it's not the sexiest thing to talk about. But you got to have it, right?
12: Skill players are
2: you
12: got to
2: have it,
12: we're
2: right?
12: Like
2: you guys, in order for you guys to eat, you guys can eat on your own, but you got to have the big dogs holding it down up front. And the last time we saw that unit, Indiana and Miami, a combined 10 sacks in those two games. So I know those guys can't wait to just clear the palate on that and get out there and get the business started today.
1: I think, like, in terms of, like, real Buckeye hood, like, sacred brotherhood, like, the O-line has the most years, like, right? Like, so these guys are, like, we should know them the best. I mean, I've been hearing Luke Montgomery's name for a very long time now. Mm-hmm. You know, Shreveler knows guys. And so I think when I hang out with them, and I have had chances to be with them at, you know, at events and stuff like that, I think they're very approachable.
2: Flex on us, Depot. I like that.
1: They're very approachable.
2: You and the O-line? Big O-line guy, huh?
1: Well, here's the thing. I actually know these guys, you know, which is rare for O-line because these guys have been around so many times. They've gone to, they're at the events.
0: Yeah, I guess I kind of do too.
1: Yeah. I kind of know these guys. And I think, Maddie,
2: that's real.
1: That's hard for an O-line, man. Yeah. These guys are recognizable figures around town, around the state. So this is our strong suit. And for a while here, since, you know, we used to kill Josh Fry, the coach Josh Fry, but he reset Ohio State's offensive line and started getting first round draft picks out of Ohio State's offensive line room again. And I just think that legacy has continued with this group for sure.
2: What do you think, Dan?
0: I mean, yeah, it's kind of the whole ball game. Nothing else works unless that works. And everything's blown up if your O-line can't. I mean, that's just like, that's 101. Obviously, we got to talk about the rest. But the other part is it's really hard to predict too, because it is such a unit. There's no real point. It, more than anywhere else on the offense, obviously, that is a group that functions as one thing.
1: Yeah.
0: So it's hard to like single them out, and you don't know what that machine looks like until you start seeing it on the field. So we'll learn more and more, obviously, as the season goes. But yeah, you can't guess, and you can't really even see it in practice, man. I mean, it's like it's tough until you're actually seeing live reps what the group looks like. But as it does every year, we'll talk about everything but the O-line, but Ohio State will only go as far as the O-line lets them.
2: Here's Coach Day on maybe some of the depth that's in that O-line room.
3: The most depth, I think, since I've been here. So that, you know, gives you a little bit of peace of mind. But ultimately, what matters is the five guys that roll out there and play. But yeah, and you know, I think there's a good chemistry about those guys in terms of the way they're working. And hopefully we see multiple guys in the game here on Saturday.
2: Speaking of depth, he also mentioned maybe a week or two ago that when it comes to the wide receiver room, he feels like maybe they can roll 5-6 deep this season. And so I couldn't wait to pick your guys' brain on that, because that's obviously your expertise.
1: That's a lot of guys, Maddie.
2: Yeah, so go ahead and do your thing, man, because we know that a lot of the targets are going to go Jeremiah's way, and rightfully so with how productive he is week in and week out. But get us with your breakdown and what you think that will look like and feel like for the playmakers in that room where you're talking about maybe 5-6 guys trying to get busy.
1: You know, typically in the NFL, like the top four guys play. And then that fourth receiver, you got to be comfortable being a gunner or, you know, a hot two.
0: You got to be comfortable. You got to be comfortable, at least willing to do it.
1: You got to be willing to do it. But to have six receivers in the rotation, it's very odd. I think, and that speaks to the production of the young guys, Maddie, and just like the trust that they've built to where, hey, we're going to take a guy with playing time off the field for a younger guy in an important situation. I mean, if you're six deep, I mean, I can imagine a guy running a go ball and another guy coming on. You know, it's not going to be, you know, to where, like, we need these older guys on the field. So, I, you know, six guys in a rotation is, I mean, obviously you're going to spread them out. You're going to have four or five guys, but that doesn't mean, you know, we won't do our pro sets, you know, our two receiver sets. It's just, you just wonder who's that third guy going to be when they go three and four deep. I guess they're going to rotate those two guys.
0: I'd be shocked if we get midseason, it's still that big of a rotation.
1: Okay.
0: I do want to get these guys in, especially games like this. Mm-hmm. You know, you're getting ready for Texas. So, I mean, you want to see who you got and you want to have them available, but there's always a fine line. When you get to midseason, though, it's really hard. You know, there's only so many spots unless you're adding more positions to the offense, right? And there's only one ball to go around, right? Mm-hmm. So, I mean, having that many guys in the rotation, you don't want to do it at the expense of the rhythm of your top guys. You don't want to do it at the expense of, like, getting the, like, Jeremiah Smith in his zone or Brandon Ennis in, like, a, like, you want them comfortable and locked into the game, not a piece of a rotation. To me, the receiver position doesn't like thrive like that.
1: I was going to say, do you think this is a new coaching rotational thing? Because Harlan sat Marvin Harrison. Like, you know what I'm saying? Like, it was like, he didn't crack that rotation. So I wonder if this is a Harlan versus Hankston thing, because it's just, are these kids, because we had 6 first round receivers on our roster at one time, but we were only playing 3.
0: I don't know. That's a good point. It does seem like Hartline's rotation was more traditional than even before he got there. Like in the Urban years, it was like a lot of just like plug and play. Mm-hmm. Felt more like chaos at that position. Whereas like Hartline, who came up in like both Tressel and then NFL years of, it's like pretty standard. You got a 1-2 and a third guy that comes in. Yeah. And there's 4 wide sets, but we might hit that 5 times a game, 4 times a game, maybe. Like, you're not going to go 4 wide unless it's a big part of the game plan. So, like, get real comfortable with your XZ.
2: I have to imagine real quick that there's a lot of Buckeye fans excited to see Chris Henry Jr. today, right? Your whole the recruiting thing was interesting, right? When Hartline left, there's maybe he was on the fence. Is it Oregon? Is it Ohio State? He's here, and he's supposed to be the next in line to be this premier young freshman, maybe that can make an impact. What I'm very curious to see from the wide receivers is, who takes on maybe the Carnell Tate role, the big time playmaker down the field, right? We know Jeremiah Smith could do that on his own. You think that may be Brock Boyd?
1: Well, for me, that's Dane's little brother, by the way. Like, literally, yeah, his little brother.
0: Brock, if you listen, I got to text you, man. I'm like a deadbeat mentor right now. I'm still watching, dude.
2: Shoot him a text right now.
0: I didn't want to distract him.
2: Shoot him a text right now.
0: No, not pregame. I'll talk to him next week.
2: Tell him, text him right now and say,
1: get in on the stock now, Dane.
2: Text him right now and say, we got Who's Got the Heat segment.
0: If I do it next week, I'm too late. If he goes off and be like, oh, now you want to talk to me.
2: Here's the text you send right now. Say, we got Who's Got the Heat coming up next, and I'm putting you on the Who's Got the Heat list. So you got to perform for me today. I'm sure he would appreciate that.
1: And his text reply back would be like, I bet.
2: I got you, big bro. You know what I'm saying? I got you, big bro.
1: I'm telling you, it would. Man, this kid, when we met with him, Manny, like from the first 5 words he said, I said, oh, this is a confident MF'er right here. I said, holy smokes. I said, and it's not cockiness. It's just
2: that wide receiver aura that you guys have.
1: Has it. He's so sure of himself. And it's like, yo, I want to see this fired up.
2: Okay.
1: Like, I want to see this after a big third down catch. Like, just this guy sitting at the table. Because to me, that's who I want to see today. I'm excited for Chris Henry. I just want to see this kid play.
2: I want to hear more about that. We've got Who's Got the Heat coming up next, and I want to get your guys' opinion on now Arthur Smith now being in the mix as the offensive coordinator for Ohio State. This is the KeyBank Fan Pregame Show right here on The Fan.
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5: Buckeye Nation, buckle up. 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I-70 East, I-70 West, and I-71 South near East Hudson are all tangled up with accidents. Everywhere else, smooth cruising. So dodge I-70, take the long way if you have to, and get to the shoe, because today, the only hit that matters is a Buckeye sack. This is Eric Mosley with your Game Day Traffic.
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2: Happy game day to you. I'm Cole Bartemus. I know we're used to nooners around here, but be mindful of the little wrinkle today. The top-ranked Ohio State Buckeyes will be hosting Ball State at 12:30. We got pregame coverage all morning long right here on The Fan. The biggest matchup of the day is probably Clemson making their return trip to number 11 LSU in year two of their home-and-home series. Dabo versus Lane live from Baton Rouge. That one's at 7:30. A couple high-profile Big Ten schools for you. Number 6 Indiana will be hosting North Texas at noon. And number 2 Oregon is in a midday slate. Boise State will travel to Eugene for their matchup at 3:30. The football does not stop today, as we'll have 5 more ranked teams to play tomorrow and Monday. The only ranked matchup of the week will be number 24 Louisville facing number 9 Ole Miss in Nashville. That'll be tomorrow evening at 7:30.
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9: one very important question remains. Who's got the heat?
10: Welcome back in. Matty Ice, Devere Posey, Dane Sands, and Bakker. Who's leading us off in our first Who's Got the Heat segment of the season? Who wants to go first?
11: Oh, man.
12: Oh, you spoke up first.
10: I mean, you guys are in training camp.
12: We'll roll into this.
10: Yeah.
12: Who does LSU have this week?
10: LSU plays Clemson, my friend. So that game.
12: Oh, then this is a good one.
10: Will kick off at 7:30 on ABC. And real quick, it doesn't look like that these guys, Daquan Wright and Harris, are going to play in this game. We shall see. This whole story has been a mess that may change throughout the day. But yes, Dane, Clemson at LSU, 7:30 prime time.
12: I'll put the heat on Lane Kiffin, okay, just because I want an excuse to bring him into the show. Yeah, we didn't ever do my tough animal, but I was going to give him that too, because like the audacity that Lane Kiffin has had over the past 2 years is just almost respectable. Because I'm like, what?
10: He doesn't give a blank,
12: man. It is unreal where it's like, gosh, man, you are truly, the fact that we're talking about, like, you're up for it. I'll bring NFL guys in here. Sure, whatever. The man has done it his own way. He's like,
11: his whole career. You know what it is? He's looking over. He's like, nobody's coming for me. So, you know what? Let's just keep me in
10: line. He keeps finding himself at premier programs.
11: Yes.
10: Like, now, USC, LSU, Ole Miss, like, coaching at Alabama under Saban. It's
12: not
10: wild.
12: Quietly. It's always loud.
10: It's always loud.
12: Like, it is going to be loud. There's going to be heat on LSU all year to perform and do well. That's the top matchup of week one.
10: Unless you want to lean into tomorrow night, the only ranked matchup of the week is Louisville versus Ole Miss. So that'll be...
11: I'll lean into Clemson.
10: That'll be the former Buckeye Lincoln Keenholz, who won the starting job for Louisville, taking on Ole Miss. Outside of that, this game tonight is going to have probably the most eyeballs on it because of all the off-the-field drama and just the brands themselves.
12: Yeah. And night game... It's
10: for sure, Death Valley. Which one's the real Death Valley? Who's?
12: I don't know.
10: You know they're going to be arguing about that on social media. I don't care. It'll be a good environment, though.
11: Yeah, I love that. And I just put that together. They're both Death Valley.
10: Clemson and LSU. Yeah, and they're both Tigers.
11: So Isaiah and Dane, they'll know. This is typical of me.
10: Okay, we gotta. You know what? I'm starting to have a little FOMO. Third or fourth time to where we're referencing. You know, on our show, you know, we got this going on.
12: I'm an outsider now.
10: Well, I'm Maddie, an outsider.
13: Tried to invite
10: now.
13: You in. You said well, no. What do you want?
10: Well, you said I got to come in on my day off.
13: It is what it is, Maddie.
11: You should be. You are the gardener. You planted the seed of all of us being. You know where we are in your seats today. Without you, there's no us.
12: Well, and it'll be equal time going forward here because we'll both get once a week with the kids.
10: Okay.
12: Yeah. Yep. So like we do our show once, but we'll have you consistently. It's been unfair. This is the first time we've seen
10: you.
12: You
10: guys on the weekend.
12: Yeah.
10: That's what I'm saying. Whose alarm is that going off?
11: Oh, it's not. I was late.
12: Set like 8:35. All right. I'm going to set an alarm to make sure I'm right in the middle of the show. Make sure.
11: I think that was from the week. The week. It was just set all every day.
13: That's when he wakes up every day. 8:35.
10: Yeah. Oh, okay. Yeah. Interesting. All right, but go ahead, Depot. Oh,
11: man, I wanted to say, I have to bring the slime, and Dane and Isaiah used to be doing this, but I got to put North Carolina on the heat. Dane, hey, listen, enjoy that story.
12: I don't know much about
11: it. Oh.

0: It's some slime. Bill Belichick and his son, enjoy it. I'm going to put them on for heat.
1: Isaiah's nodding like he's heard about this.
2: I know where you're at here.
0: You know this is typical of me.
1: I'll do some research.
0: Oh, yeah, enjoy it. So I'll put North Carolina on there. And then also, like, literally, the University of Georgia. I just researched this. I said, who's got the heat? It's a heat wave in Georgia today. Supposedly, it's going to be over 100 degrees. Like, they literally need to hydrate. They're going to have some heat.
3: Were you buying...
1: Hold on, you tried to Google the name of our segment thinking it was going to give you an answer like it knew what we meant by who's
0: AI
1: got the heat.
0: AI is powerful, but not this powerful.
1: You just said who's got the heat. Like, it's really hot in Georgia. And you're like, okay, I'm going with Georgia.
3: Going with the Bulldogs today.
1: Yeah, we're not in fighting shape yet, Maddie. We're still getting ready.
3: Thank God Texas week is next week, because we got to tighten the screws around here.
1: Just Google who's got the heat.
0: Yeah, gave me the hottest college
1: football. Not even like, you didn't even tell you were talking about sports.
3: Oh, my goodness.
1: It says temperature.
0: It's going to be 105 degrees at kickoff. So they got the heat.
3: USC fans were using that excuse last week for the lack of attendance. And then Texas Tech's coach came out and said, well, look, man, our fan base is showing up, like, heat or not. And so that's going to be interesting to see what happens with USC. North Carolina, they do not play this week. They will host East Tennessee State next Saturday. The week after that, it will be at Clemson, and then they will play Notre Dame. And so a couple big branded opponents on the way for Bill Belichick. I wanted to get this in really quickly because Arthur Smith now comes in, former NFL head coach, now is the offensive coordinator. Here is Coach Day on Arthur Smith calling plays from the field.
4: He's always been down there, really. I think he said he tried it like one game or something and didn't like it, so he likes to be down there. And, you know, as long as we're getting the information from upstairs, and now we have the tablets. Back that not that long ago, you had no information, forget pictures. And so everything that was happening, like, it was that play, and you needed great information from the booth. Now we have these tablets. You need the information in, you know, within the play, within the drive. Once the drive's over, we're able to grab that iPad and go through every play and watch the whole play. So a little less important. We'll still have some guys up in the box, but I think for him to be down there with the players is important. And I think, you know, for a lot of our coaches to be down there with the players is more effective for us overall.
3: What are your thoughts on this collab between Coach Day and Arthur Smith? What are you guys expecting?
1: I am still getting used to this is a little bit off the field. I hear Arthur Smith, and I can't help but think Arthur Blank. Like, my mental picture is
0: Falcons
1: the owner of the Falcons.
0: I know.
1: Because I know, like, he looks too young to be an Arthur Smith.
3: Yeah.
1: And I'm like, in my head, I'm just picturing the Falcons owner as being our OC. Mm-hmm. So, truthfully, while you were talking, I was looking at pictures of the differences between the two.
3: Okay.
1: I do think it's too hard to call, like, offensive coordinator, head coach relationship, the play calling rhythm, it's too hard to predict until you see it.
3: Mm-hmm.
1: Like, it's one of those things, like, preseason, there's no way to see what the feel is, what the rhythm, how that communication goes. So my take on this is I'm interested to see it.
3: Yeah.
1: I'm more interested to see it next week when it's hostile, because those are when you really see. But yeah, it'll be a storyline throughout the year. Certainly competent, has the pedigree, and there's nothing to say like, I don't know why this wouldn't go well, but that's going to be something to watch, at least for these first 4 weeks.
0: Well, if you Google Arthur Smith, coaching's career has generated notable drama through heated on-field sideline confrontations and high-profile disagreements with players.
1: Do we just want to, like, replace AI for you on the show?
0: Yeah,
1: you're just reading me Google.
0: No, I'm reading you that because you said, how is it going to go? And I just was like, searched his name to get the picture up because I wanted you to see the picture.
1: I did not hear that. Yeah.
0: So
3: a guy that might be able to light a fire under people.
1: But he'll be in the booth.
0: Yeah. Well, no, he's not going to be in the booth. He's going to be on the field. That's why I read that, because he was saying he was in the booth and he didn't like it.
1: There wasn't enough people to yell at.
0: And so I'm like, we're going to get to know something about this guy. I think he's a fiery individual. And what comes back to mind is, was that the Saints head coach that he got?
3: Sean Payton.
0: He got in an argument with somebody on the field.
3: I think it was Sean Payton and Adrian Peterson. I believe.
0: Yeah, so I like that. I like that intensity. And then you throw the iPads in there. So what I started laughing because it's like, you know, intense sideline guy with information. Somebody's getting ripped. Somebody's going to get rid. We got to fix mistakes fast. So I think him being there, Maddie, and just being able to dissect this stuff like right away. Like, I think we had still shot pictures. It was a printer on the sideline, and they would take a picture pre-snap and then a picture during the snap and then a picture post-snap. And that's the only thing we were allowed to look at.
1: It was on a piece of paper, yeah.
0: It was on a piece of paper.
1: Not one time.
0: At night games, you couldn't even see the jerseys. No.
3: Couldn't see anything?
1: It's like looking at an aerial surveillance map of like the desert. Okay. You're like, here's the target. I'm like,
3: can't see myself,
1: I can't even tell who's, I can't even tell which team is which. Like, this isn't helpful to me.
3: I'd be very surprised if this did not work.
1: Do you see, do you think there's a difference NFL versus college in that type of sideline coaching?
3: Let's save that for after the break. Think about that, Depot, and we're going to hit east to west, lay out the Big Ten schedule and our final thoughts on Ohio State and Ball State. This is the KeyBank Fan pregame show right here on The Fan.
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6: Buckeye Nation, here's the play-by-play on traffic. I-70 east and westbound are stuck running in the mud with accidents in both directions. But everywhere else, it's a clean release, wide open, smooth all the way to the stadium. So call an audible, route around I-70 and get the shoe before kickoff. Because today, Ball State's the only ones getting stopped short. Go Bucks! This is Eric Mosley with your game day traffic.
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3: Welcome back in. Final segment of the show, Buckeye Nation. We are officially back. The Big Ten schedule for today. North Texas going into Bloomington. That's a high noon kick. OU, the Bobcats, Going up to Lincoln, Nebraska, also high noon. Obviously, we know about Ohio State kicking off at 12:30 against Ball State. Boise State takes on Oregon at 3:30. Also in the 3:30 slot, you'll have Marshall at Penn State, Northern Illinois at Iowa at 4:15, Western Michigan at Michigan at 7:30, Hampton at Maryland, South Dakota State at Northwestern, and then UCLA at Cal. That, by the way, that could be a sneaky fun game if you're up late with Nico Iamaleava and JKS, the young true freshman from last year who was a baller, lefty for Carolina. So if you're up late looking for some late night ball,
1: that's one of those classic, like, way late games.
3: Way late game. So yeah, 10:30, that could be a pretty entertaining game because it should be some good quarterback play in that one. And then Sunday you'll get Washington State at Washington, and Wisconsin will take on Notre Dame at Lambeau Field Sunday night. Real quick, around the Big Ten, what interests you guys this season? Oregon, Indiana, we got a new head coach.
1: It's supposed to be any good this year?
3: Don't know much about them. The line on that game is Oregon's laying 24.5, or whatever that's worth in your mind.
1: I always like that.
14: Out
1: of those options, that's at least one. I don't see any that you're going to learn that much in the Big Ten. It seems like everybody's kind of on the same schedule we're on here.
3: Right, like it should be a smooth.
1: It should be, yeah. So, I mean, that UCLA-Cal, I guess, is a, could be something.
14: Is this Washington State, Washington game? It's not a big deal anymore? Because that being week one seems like that should be a big deal.
3: It should be a big deal. Damon Williams, we saw him last year, right? Ohio State went out there. He was a guy that, you know, there's some Kyler Murray takes out there as far as his skill set. Things got a little strange for him with his NIL money throughout the offseason, but they obviously figured that out. So, yeah, that's always a good environment. So it should be a fun one. That's a 4 o'clock kick out there.
14: I'm excited for that. And then what if Wisconsin gives Notre Dame something to –
3: I don't know, man.
14: Something to think about in the first half.
3: First half, maybe. I think Marcus Freeman, CJ Carr, and that Notre Dame squad this year, I think they're for real. So that may get a little nasty, maybe later in the game, to your point.
14: We'll remember when Riley Leonard, and they went to Texas A&M early and lost.
3: Yeah, Riley Leonard, look, they've been circling through these transfer portal quarterbacks, Sam Hartman, Riley Leonard.
14: Takes a little bit to get started.
3: I think this kid, though, is for
14: real. This is the best one out of those guys.
3: I think he's legit. You had a question for DeVere about Arthur Smith and, you know, maybe some of the play calling and stuff.
1: Yeah. No, he was talking a little bit about, because we don't know, we haven't seen our eyes on like what the relationship is for the offense. So it's tough to speculate like, oh, how's he going to go? We'd assume good. My question was like difference between NFL and college sideline temperament.
3: Yeah.
1: In a way. Like I understand when you're in the NFL, things can get more heated and coaches do feel more
3: pressure,
1: need sometimes to light a fire, because this is a Sunday afternoon with professionals and like sometimes guys aren't locked in. Sometimes there's a lot more ego to it. Sometimes like you're like, my job is on the line. I need you to do this. And it's more of like a coworker thing.
3: Yeah.
1: I never experienced that at the college level. It was always like the job of the coaches to remain calm. I don't remember ever having like really even anybody yelling on the sideline because it is already so heightened. Mm-hmm. I just like the college game, especially in big games, there's so much intensity on the sideline that I'm like, do you have any experience? You the same experience?
14: No, I think I can remember back to guys getting ripped on the sideline because it happens so rarely. You know what I'm saying? Like a coach yelling at a player.
1: I can't remember it.
14: Yeah. Cause it didn't really happen much, you know, but I can see, like, I remember a coach just saying something to me, like, just like fixing a point and it sticking out like, oh, wow, like he's on me today. They kind of just let you. Ohio State's game days are pretty much free as possible. Like, you're there and you're just performing and we're going to fix the mistakes off the field.
1: It's different coaching styles too. Maybe that was just a product of Tressel and staff. But it was like when you came to the sideline, it was calm. Like the chaos was on the field.
3: Yep.
1: When you came to the sideline, it felt calm. You're just like, okay, regardless of if you were home or away.
3: Want to hear this from Coach Day real quick. This is a cut labeled Julian Sand and Arthur Smith's offense versus Ryan Day's offense. Let's hear what he's got to say about that.
4: Yeah, I try to say it's the Ohio State offense, but yeah. I mean, there's a lot of carryover, but it's been, I think he's really liked the challenge of some of the things that Arthur's brought to the table. You know, when you go from Aaron Rodgers, you know, to back to, you know, to college for Arthur, it's been good. And I think Julian sees that as a challenge, you know, one of the best quarterbacks, you know, in the history of the NFL. And so the next year he's coaching you. So how cool to take some of the experiences, some of the plays, watch some of the things, you know, that he did, and with his technique and just some of the reads and those types of things. And you know, what he's identifying pre-snap, post-snap, all those things. So it's been fun to watch, watch those two guys get together on some things. But, you know, a lot of it, you know, for him is, you know, really the third year in the system. But, you know, I'm looking forward to seeing him do some new things, too.
3: I'm very interested in how he deploys all the personnel, because that's the, I think some of the questions coming in is you saw how he ran his offenses in the NFL, heavy usage with tight ends, 12 personnel, 13 personnel, all those things. I'm not too concerned about that. I think he kind of understands what he has to work with here. And I think he and Coach Day have kind of met at the 50-yard line, if you will, with this offense. And I'm not expecting this thing to be clunky. Maybe in game one, couple series, you see some things that aren't as clean. But I think in time, with the knowledge that he can bring in to the mix in the same way we saw Patricia do it on the defensive side of the ball, I think there's that type of ceiling when you got a guy like Arthur Smith pulling these levers.
0: I think that's the like the gap for quarterbacks from pros to college, and what Coach Day identified was personnel and pre-snap identification. With just certain personnel, you only have so many options. And so, you know, we only have these many formations in his personnel group. You can study 13 formational pre-snap looks you might get. So I think, you know, that's an NFL study type of habits that Julian is growing through Arthur Smith, and he's kind of, you know, pulling out of him. So I'm excited. I think that's why he's getting the ball out faster. That's why Adam is saying he's a better quarterback, and he's throwing the ball better, because his pre-snap reads and he's more confident and knows, and he knows where he's going before the snap, so he can get it out faster.
1: I think that'll be outside of just, it is going to be like what you're looking at today is the relationship and just like the communication between those really three parties, Coach Day, Julian, Arthur Smith, what that looks like. And I think like a point we didn't make about Julian earlier, we talked about like running or like developing that part of his game. But I think that is all running for a quarterback like Julian is just like, that's just your decision-making. Like, it's not like that is a part of your game. That's just like a growth in like when you're deciding to run, when you're not deciding to run, when you're giving up on it. That's just like, you know, he can do it. It's just like that's an evolution in decision making, not like an emphasis point on it.
0: Like you need to be a runner. No, it's,
1: no,
0: like,
1: it's not that.
0: Don't
1: it's like
0: take
1: you
0: the
1: know,
0: negative
1: like,
0: yards.
1: Right here is like, can you think like that? So that's what I'm looking at in him. And I think that's probably, it can't do anything but help to have a guy with the experience of Arthur Smith in there.
3: Yeah.
1: To be able to see it now in like a, like I'm imagining he's envisioning Julian like coming from these pro guys to like, oh, okay, this guy's at the first level of this. Like, let's, here's the next thing. That's probably on some level exciting to go back and see like, oh wow, I can get you with like the base of teaching you how to do this. And
0: I don't got to fix old stuff.
1: No, this is habits. All brand new.
0: Yeah. And I'm pretty sure working with a guy like Aaron Rodgers is tough from a coach perspective, and then like you go to a sponge that's just super talented. He's not old. He can throw all day in practice. Like he's like, you know, he's not in warm-ups like, hey, let me get going. It's like, nah, hey, you know, dot this up. So I think, Dan, that has to be cool from a coach's perspective to have a guy. But I wanted to switch gears real quick before we got out. Dan, you're going in the game today. What, like as a former player, what do you want to see? Like, you know, like for you it's the pageantry. I don't care about the game. Like, what do you want to do?
1: Oh, pageantry?
0: Yeah. Like, what are you excited about?
1: Well, I've got responsibilities today.
0: Okay.
1: Well, so today they're inducting Coach Tress into the Ring of Honor, right?
0: Yep.
1: So there's a piece of it in the first quarter while I'll go down on the field.
0: Yep.
1: So there will be some pageantry there.
0: You excited to be on the field?
3: What type of wave
1: I'm
3: you going to
1: do? Like, I don't know. There's going to be like a crowd. I probably won't do wave. Much of a wave. I'm probably just going to just kind of like look around.
0: You're
1: going to
0: be on the big screen?
1: Yeah, I don't know. I haven't been on the field in a while.
0: That's cool.
1: During a game, I don't know that I have, actually. No, I'm thinking about it.
0: That's what I'm saying.
3: Real quick, before we go, a player not named Julian Sand and Jeremiah Smith, you can't wait to see today. Go.
1: Those are the only two guys I know.
3: I need one more. Go.
1: I'm going to say, Kenyatta Jackson.
3: Okay.
14: I'll give you two on each side. Devin Sanchez, Christian Allegro, Legend Bay, Brock Boyd.
3: Mine was Legend Bay, just to see how they use him. We heard he's going to do
1: Brock Boyd.
3: He's done some returning stuff. Maybe we see him out of the backfield as well. So, yeah, that's going to be interesting. And a lot of new faces, for sure. And it starts here in just a few hours. Fellas, this was fun. We'll do it again next week. Next week, pretty big game. You may have heard of it. They'll be on the road down there in Austin. Zeke's been on the board doing his thing. Thanks to him. Big Mo, great job on traffic. We're going to hand this thing over now to my man, AR, Tim May, and Dave Biddle as they continue coverage of Ohio State and Ball State. This is the KeyBank Fan Pregame Show right here on The Fan.
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6: Buckeye Nation, traffic's calling its own penalties out there today. Flags on I-70 east and westbound for accidents, plus a holding call on the ramp from I-71 south to I-270 east. But the rest of the field wide open, no flags, smooth all the way to the shoe. So audible around the troubled spots and get there before kickoff because Ball State's the only ones facing a delay of game. I'm Eric Mosley with your game day traffic.
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22: Good morning, I'm Isaiah Jacob. 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Then at 12:30, it's the one Buckeye fans have been waiting for, number 1, Ohio State opens the season against Ball State right here in Columbus. 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Number 2, Oregon hosts Boise State. Number 5, Texas takes on Texas State. 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Later on tonight at 7:30, number 16, Michigan hosts Western Michigan, but the game of the night features Clemson heading to Baton Rouge to face number 11, LSU. 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
11: Here's Anthony Rothman, Tim May, and Dave Biddle.
8: No place we'd rather be on a Saturday in September than down here on campus. Anthony Rothman with my boys Dave Biddle and Tim May. And the march to a championship starts today. Preseason number one in America. The AP gave them 40 first place votes. The coaches gave them 38. They'll play six top 25 teams. They'll play three top 10 teams, at least on paper today.
3: Yeah.
8: We'll see what everybody turns out to be. But they are expected to deliver again. Good to see you, fellas. Dave?
9: Great to see you. It's awesome being out here. Not quite the same buzz as last year's opener, coming off the national championship and playing Texas, but it's awesome being out here, Tim.
23: Yeah, always tough. Always tough Ball State. You know, that's where you look at it. Yeah, you take your openers when you can get them. Last year was a classic, an iconic opener. This one is the opener getting ready for the main event. But it is a real football game, and it will count in the win-loss column.
8: The questions about this team, I guess, would be on the surface. How did they lose so much damn talent on defense and still be this great, this loaded, and be the top team in America? And how did a team that faced a couple really good defenses at the end and come up short, why does this country believe in them so much, Dave, this year?
9: It definitely helps that they reloaded as well as they did last year, because they lost eight starters on defense from the national championship team, and they just absolutely reloaded, had the number one defense in the country again. Now, you could easily argue they had lost a lot more star power off last year's defense when you're talking about three guys taken within the top 11, and I don't know how Caden McDonald wasn't a first-round pick. Really, yeah. In my mind, they lost four absolute studs.
23: Amen.
9: And some other players. But I believe in Matt Patricia. I believe Ohio State reloads like nobody else. And I still think this is going to be a very good defense this year. Is it going to be number one in the country? Not so sure about that, but I think the offense is going to be better. Defense might take a slight step back, Tim May, but I still expect this to be elite defense.
23: I think the most intriguing thing about the defense was Matt Patricia opted to return because he saw who left. I mean, he could see who was leaving, let's put it that way, back when jobs were open and stuff. And I think he's very intrigued about coaching up this group. This is going to be a different-looking defense in the way they play. Just physically, they're different-looking. They don't have a 350-pound guy in the middle of the defense. John Walker's pretty damn big. So is James Smith, but they're not up there with Caden McDonald. But you've got Kenyatta Jackson, really, I thought blossomed at the end of the year last year. You agree with that?
9: And, totally.
23: And then you got, you know, kind of a mystery on the other side, maybe from the rush standpoint of who's going to really step up and step forward. Of course, a guy who intrigues you is Quay Rousseau, but he's like he's like that little guy that just comes out of nowhere, like a heat-seeking missile. Bo Atkinson, it's time for him to step up. He thinks he's feeling pretty good over there. But I like the interior group. John Walker, James Smith, the transfer from Alabama. John Walker from UCF. Will Smith Jr. is back, and Edric Houston. His name has hardly come up this preseason. I mean, we didn't get to talk to him. We were all ballyhooing about him going into camp last year until he hurt his knee. I'm very intrigued by what he brings because he looks like he's ready for prime time.
9: I keep saying I really like the depth at D-tackle, but it might lack star power.
23: Yes.
9: Edric Houston is the one,
23: he could
9: to
23: be
9: your
23: the
9: point,
23: dude.
9: Could be the guy. And if he becomes like first team all Big Ten, let's say, which is a lot harder than it used to be with 18 teams.
23: Yeah.
9: That will be huge because I like the depth there. They've got five guys they can count on. Jason Moore might finally be a contributor. He'd be
23: right.
9: The fifth guy. You know, I like the depth there, but they need a star to emerge, and hopefully that's Edric Houston
23: Buckeyes. Yeah, and then at linebacker, I mean, you're replacing, you know, where were those guys taken? First eight picks?
9: First seven
23: picks. Of course, the point I keep making to everybody is they're not coming back. You know what I mean? This is the team, you know. Peyton Pierce, Christian Aliagro, as I call him, but Allegro is the way he pronounces it, transfer from Wisconsin, and a guy I'm really curious about in this opener and as it goes forward, especially back to his home state, just like Peyton Pierce, is Riley Pettijohn, because he missed the spring. He and I saw him and Bo Jackson down running wind sprints in the end zone one time when they were practicing in the stadium last spring. I'm just going, man, both those guys are damn fast. And Riley Pettijohn claims to be faster, but so it's going to be a different look. They're not going to have an Arvell Reese roaming around out there, which scared people. But How much did Arvell Reese scare you 2 years ago? You know what I mean? That's the thing. So you take what you got and you mold it. But like I said, the most intriguing thing was Matt Patricia took on this challenge. He got a hefty pay raise to do it. But
8: yeah,
23: and I think that says a lot about what he thinks is in there. I mean, Jay Timmons, we haven't even talked about him obviously yet, but a freshman who might even start today.
9: That's the story of camp. I think that was the story of camp.
23: Well,
9: Jay Timmons.
23: Him and Legend Bay. They've got two freshmen that could leave their mark today.
9: But, like, I mean, Denzel Burke started the opener. He started every game as a true freshman in 2021. Before that, it was Andy Katzenmoyer. It was the last true freshman defensive player to start the opener. Back in 1996, Jay Timmons is going to join that group probably today. Yeah. We think he will.
8: This is the Central Ohio Toyota Dealers Fan Tailgate Show. Visit Toyota.com. Toyota, let's go places. Pierce earned the most votes, right, of any captain?
9: Well, yeah. I mean, James Laurinaitis let that slip, and Ryan Day then threatened to fire him. No, he didn't. He didn't really do that.
23: Yeah, Laurinaitis didn't really let it slip. He said it boldly to his dad.
9: Did. Yeah, that's true. Was it on a podcast? Or?
23: No, it was in that call where they call him and they call the parents.
9: Oh, that's right.
23: And Ohio State's production team puts that out. But
9: he told Mr. Pierce. Yes.
23: But here's what you got to remember.
9: But that's the story. Yes,
23: I would like to see how many votes. Carson Hensman, Luke Montgomery, and Austin Saraville had among them, meaning combined. You know, it's kind of like when you vote on the Heisman Trophy and you vote for two guys from the same school, you're taking away from one to vote for the other. And but I think that middle of the offensive line also carries the same, panache.
9: No doubt about it. You can definitely be a great leader without being a captain. Just ask Will Howard.
23: Yeah.
9: I mean,
23: because
9: they're not going to make a transfer. Yeah, I mean,
23: yeah.
9: They're not going to make a transfer a captain like his first year. You can be a captain your second year as a transfer like Caleb Downs was.
23: Yeah.
9: Will Howard is one of the best leaders I've ever seen, and he wasn't a captain. Carson Hensman is a fifth-year senior, fourth-year starter at center. He's got to be a leader, and I know he will be. I was really impressed with him how he came out after Ryan Day last week. He's really, really grown up in many ways, on the field and off the field. So,
23: yep.
9: Yeah, that interior of the offensive line, they can't be good. They have to be great, and I think they will be.
8: Yeah, the other intriguing thing for me, and we've heard about him for several years, and I think Buckeye fans can't wait because we saw him in the spring game, is how quickly does Chris Henry climb the ladder in that receiver room?
23: So to speak.
8: Because he's a five-star guy. He certainly, we saw him climb the ladder already in the spring game, but I think with McEwen and Smith, Jeremiah obviously, and Ennis, like when does he make that dent? What game does it happen? And how much does he really have to earn that? Because he's supremely talented.
9: They'll definitely get him in there a lot. I am convinced the top five guys are going to play a decent amount. It's not going to be
23: today.
9: Like...
23: today.
9: Yeah, today. And we'll see. I still think next week, Chris Henry Jr. is going to play a decent amount. Brock Boyd being the other one. I think all five of those guys. Obviously, Jeremiah Smith, Devin McEwen, Brandon Ennis, Chris Henry Jr., Brock Boyd.
23: Yeah.
9: All five of those guys are going to play. Obviously, the top three guys are going to play more than four and five.
23: But the guy you're curious about big time is Devin McEwen. Because everybody's been talking about what he brings. I mean, we're talking about Chris Henry Jr. and Brock Boyd for sure. But Devin McEwen, a transfer from UT San Antonio, and obviously next week's a big week for him, right? You know, from right down the street. He didn't get to go to UT. He had to go to UT San Antonio,
9: right?
23: If you follow my drift. But the bottom line is he brings something to the table that they haven't had for a while. Just like Legend Bay does, that, you know, we keep saying that Curtis Samuel type dude. I think these guys are their own guys, but they got the quickest feet you've seen. They can do something after the catch. It's really curious to me that they put Legend Bay initially at running back because he's a running back wide receiver who's a former quarterback in high school. So
9: right.
23: Follow that. But the point is, Arthur Smith has got things planned, man. For both of those guys.
8: That's another thing we'll get into as the tailgate show rolls on, is the impact of Arthur Smith. 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So 79 degrees expected to kick, real feel maybe in the 80s because of the humidity. Winds light, north to northwest, about 5 miles an hour. You guys are always worried about the cloud ceiling. That's 7,300 feet.
23: Well, if you're going VFR,
8: that's right. And the visibility is 10 miles, so plenty of room to throw the football today. When we come back, we'll take you to the booth, do a roster check with the voice of the Buckeyes, Paul Keels. 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
6: Buckeye Nation, we've got a couple of fender benders trying to sack your game day plans. Crashes on both ramps from I-71 to 270 eastbound, north and south. And as game time gets closer, everything heading into the shoe is starting to bunch up too. That's just the Buckeye faithful showing up in force. So juke around those ramps, give yourself extra time near the shoe, and get in there before kickoff. Go Bucks! I'm Eric Mosley with your game day traffic.
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15: Expecting a mostly dry game today. Highs will stick around in the mid-80s as well as some partly cloudy skies. It'll feel quite warm out there, but overall, not as warm as the last few days. Getting into the rest of the afternoon, isolated shower chances in the evening hours. Highs over the weekend, low 80s, as well as some overnight lows in the 60s. It'll feel quite good getting out in the early mornings. I'm your 10 TV meteorologist, Lily Reed, with 97.1 The Fan.
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9: All right, back on campus, Anthony Rothman, Dave Biddle, Tim May, and starting his 29th season on the mic in the booth is the one and only Paul Keels, the voice of the Buckeyes, and we welcome him back for another season, my man. Great to have you. Morning, Paul.
16: Good morning. Pleasure to be with you guys.
9: How's your depth chart up there? Is it a sliding scale this year? That's kind of a very interesting year because of the names that we hope that will become household names, but the depth chart will be interesting to see who climbs and who falls.
16: Well, it's always interesting, as you know, folks may or may not know that teams don't put out depth charts anymore. So you're kind of depending on various sources to get a guess, and that's usually what it is. So you squeeze in a lot of names and numbers, hoping that after one game you'll get an idea of how some of it will rotate. It's even more complicated with a school like Ball State that's got 59 new players. So there's a lot of different colors and different mess. You're just glad there's no rain to make the ink run together. But I think we're all anxious to see how some of these rotations and how some of these matchups will work.
9: Paul, is there a unit or a group that you're more intrigued about when it comes to depth?
16: You know, Anthony, really it's the defensive secondary because, you know, there's some constants. We know what you get in Jermaine Matthews. We know what we get in Devin Sanchez. And even you know what you get in Jalen McClain at safety. But there's a lot of other new elements there. Earl Little, Terry Moore, Leroy Roker, who's been here for a while, Cam Calhoun. We've heard so much about Jay Timmons. So really curious to see how some of those folks are going to figure into the picture, especially when you consider what are they going to do with some of their defensive packages. Will it be two linebackers and, you know, have the extra DB as they've done for the most part? Are there going to be some situations where they'll put a third linebacker out? So that's one that probably, if he had to guess, would be the top one. And then after that, the receivers, because we've heard so much about some of the new receivers that have come in, and even some good things about guys that are, you know, entering their second year, like Phillip Bell and Dazae Jones, Quaden Guilford, a freshman from Fort Wayne. So those are probably the first two position groups. Really anxious to see how those shake out.
17: Hi, Paul. No availability report the first 3 weeks. We're kind of educating, guessing here, but I'm hearing the team is pretty healthy coming off of fall camp, heading into the opener. Maybe Kyle Parker might not play, maybe a handful of others, but seems like it's all systems go for the starters and the top backups.
16: Yeah, Dave, that is the one, Kyle Parker, that, you know, he's been dealing with whatever. But as far as we know, there's nobody else that we've been told that's not going to go out there. So that's good news, and you know, you always hope that this is a kind of a game, if it plays out according to Hoyle, there'll be a lot of guys that'll get a chance to play, and we won't have to worry about somebody being unavailable next week.
18: Hey, Paul, do the miracle of digital hookup. So you're sitting up in the press box, or standing up in the press box right now. How does the new feel look to you?
16: Well, and apologies for not being there in person with these guys. As Anthony knows, it was a little more than a week ago. I had surgery for a torn meniscus, so Trying to limit some of the mobility. The field looks fine.
18: I was trying to keep that on low key so the scouting report, you know, they wouldn't be able to zero in.
16: Nah, that's all right. The field looks fantastic. You know, it was a couple weeks ago, a handful of us are here for a kickoff event that was held by Learfield, so we had a chance to really get a look at the new turf, and it pops. It really jumps out at you. You know, the stripes in the end zone, like the stripes that'll be on the sleeve, those are very, very noticeable. You can see the field suites down in the south end. You know, I think we're all curious, for anybody who's fortunate enough to get access to those, what kind of view are you going to get? And while the suite experience, I'm sure, will be phenomenal, you would think the view wouldn't be very good based on where it is. But everything looks great. It's, you know, and Tim, one of the things that, and I'm sure you feel the same way, you always try and appreciate, and you never take for granted the scenery and what just the whole picture looks like. And especially when you get here early like we do, and the gates aren't open, it gives you a whole different perspective as opposed to when the folks start coming in.
18: Absolutely. By the way, those field suites, everybody's going kind of crazy about them. I just go, you know, Nebraska's had them for years. We all know all these pro stadiums Ohio State's played in over the last several years have had them, like AT&T, et cetera. And, you know, if people want to pay you $142,000 for the season, for 12 seats, which they may not be able to see from, you take the money in a heartbeat, don't you?
16: Yeah, absolutely. You know, and the other thing that's going to be a challenge, Tim, is, you know, that end zone, as you know, is where a lot of the recruits, a lot of some of the other media people that like to capture pictures and everything, where they station themselves. So if you're there while the team's warming up, you're going to see a lot of rear ends you really don't want to see.
18: Yeah, bring your own knee pads is what I said for the photographers. Hey, real quick, who's that one guy you're curious about? You know, mine, I'll give you right out of the gate, is Legend Bay. I want to see what this guy's about. I want to see him touch the ball a little bit. I really like what the little limited times I've seen him, what he brings. Who's that guy you're curious about today that people haven't seen?
16: Brock Boyd. He's a guy that's been talked about so much, a young man that comes from the great state of Texas as far as the great high school football they've produced. So he's probably, along with Legend Bay, at the top of the list of curious to see, you know, how he breaks his maiden, how he figures into the passing game with all of those receiving talents we've talked about.
9: And Chris Henry, right? That's the other one that everyone's intrigued. We saw him in the spring game, Paul, and the other part about that is it important for a guy like him to get in today so Ryan Day and Arthur Smith would feel confident in putting him in the big one in Austin?
16: No question, Anthony. And just for guys to get their first collegiate experience, get their first experience playing in this stadium in front of fans. Certainly, they've been able to develop a wavelength with the quarterbacks, namely Julian Sand. But to do it in live game situations, do it with, you know, opponents that are not their defensive teammates trying to cover them. So it's going to be real interesting to see how that all develops. You know what you get in Jeremiah Smith, obviously, and that's at a high level. We know what Brandon Ennis brings to this football team. But, you know, how will those two guys, as well as Devin McCune and the other receivers we talked about, how will they figure into all of this? And let's not forget the tight ends, too. This is a group, you know, every summer, everybody kind of jokingly says, is this going to be the year where Ohio State throws to the tight ends a lot? Well, they've got a lot of options there with Nate Roberts and Hunter Welsing and Mason Williams and Christian Bennett. So, how will that all play out?
17: I think Jay Timmons, Big Daddy, was the story of camp. If not, maybe, you know, Legend Bay. There were some stories of camp. Brock Boyd, as well, as you mentioned. But Jay Timmons looks like he's going to start today. The last time a defensive player started for the Buckeyes as a true freshman was Denzel Burke, obviously 5 years ago in 2021. Before that, it was Andy Katzimore in 1996. So Jay Timmons, and this is a pretty loaded secondary. It wasn't like this is by default. Jay Timmons was just one of the stories of camp, Paul.
16: Agreed, Dave. And, you know, the other part of that is, when they knew they had to reload in the secondary, you know, you lose so much when a guy like Caleb Downs is finished playing. But they brought in experience in guys like Kelly and Little and Moore. But you're right, Jay Timmons is somebody that, you know, we heard so much talk about, a guy that won the state title last year in Pennsylvania. He's a guy that seemingly has wowed people and gotten a lot of attention. So, that certainly will make this defensive back end formidable if he's able to play and live up to the hype that we've heard.
18: Yeah, it is amazing how, I was asking Devin Sanchez about this earlier in the week, about how young guys come in. Even Devin Sanchez came in, he had to kind of earn his way, but got better and better as the freshman season went on. But these guys are ready to play for the most part, right, Paul? And now you have 5 for 5 where you can play a little bit and then a lot more as the season goes on without worrying about blowing a redshirt. I mean, I think it behooves them to get them on the field, but that's not my real question. My real question to you is, how long have you spent memorizing the new roster? 51 new guys. Ball State has 57 new guys compared to this time a year ago. We really aren't totally clear what we're going to see yet, right?
16: Exactly. Somebody asked the question yesterday about, you know, mostly aimed at next week's game with Texas.
18: Yeah.
16: How does your game chart or your files from last year help going into this year? And they don't like they used to. That's most of the work. That's, you know, getting the names and numbers, knowing where they're supposed to be. And throw in the fact that you get guys that change their numbers, like Jalen McLean has. So, who was it? Every now and then we'll joke. You think about guys that have had multiple numbers, and I pick on him a little bit, and I mean it in a good way. You know, Justin Swick had 3 different numbers when he was playing here. I think Arvell Reese did, too. Yeah. Yeah. So, you know, that's something that always becomes part of it, the number changes as well as the new people.
18: Yeah, 47 new players at Texas. So there you go, Paul. There's your homework.
16: I'm not started on that yet.
17: Club. Oh, sorry, Paul. Brandon Ennis joined the club. He was 11,
16: that's
17: then he was
16: right.
17: 1, and now he's block O.
16: And I think Carnell Tate had at least 2, if not 3. So that's just kind of the way it is. And, you know, the other part, and it was funny to hear this story. You know, everybody gets excited about the first 3 days of practice where the media is allowed to see it, so we get a chance to watch stuff, and the fans are there. And Quay Russo told the story about how some kids were calling him Jeremiah Smith. They thought it was Jeremiah Smith. Well, it's because he's wearing the same number. Many years ago, I'll never forget this, if you know the name Steve Blass, a longtime pitcher for the Pittsburgh Pirates, who's one of their broadcasters. Steve was here at a game back when Terrell Pryor was playing at quarterback, and at halftime I saw Steve, and he's like, why is the starting quarterback out there making tackles on defense? I said, Steve, it's not the starting quarterback. It's the curse of duplicate numbers.
9: Yeah. Well, Quake probably could have upped his charge for autographs, at least in the time being, before anybody figured it out. So,
16: you know, Anthony, the other one was, and I know Jim and I laugh about it occasionally, if you remember back to the Fiesta Bowl against Kansas State, which would have been 2003, if you remember, there was a block punt for a touchdown, and it ended up being John Hollins, but there were three players on the roster wearing number 81, and we weren't certain who it was until a little bit later on.
18: 81 with the block.
16: Yeah.
9: By the way, the Ball State punter wears number 32, I believe. So, have that memorized today.
16: Yes, and if he punts today, it will be his first ever collegiate punt. Stumball.
18: Yeah, Legend Bay's supposed to be the kickoff return guy. You hope he gets that first one.
9: Look at that.
16: Well, you know, and that would be nice because you know we've seen so many of the kickoffs that go into the end zone anymore now.
18: Yeah.
9: Nice stuff, Paul. Knew you'd have a nugget, even on a Ball State punter, my man. Have a great call. Enjoy the season. We'll be talking to you soon.
16: All right, guys. Take care.
9: 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Next, he's so money, who's our pick to click in the opener? This is the Central Ohio Toyota Dealers Fan Tailgate Show right here on The Fan.
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21: Buckeye Nation, it's fourth and long out there for a couple of ramps. Crashes on both I-71 to 270 eastbound connectors, north and south side. And the closer you get to the shoe, the more it's bunching up because 100,000 Buckeye fans are all running the same route. Give yourself some extra time, avoid those ramps, and punch it in before kickoff because the only thing getting stopped at the goal line today is Ball State. I'm Eric Mosley with your Game Day Traffic.
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0: Good morning, I'm Isaiah Jacob. College football Saturday is here, and kicking off the noon slate, number 13, Alabama opens against East Carolina, while number 6, Indiana begins its season against North Texas, and number 23, Houston hosts Oregon State. Then at 12:30, it's the one Buckeye fans have been waiting for. Number 1, Ohio State opens the season against Ball State right here in Columbus. At 3 o'clock, number 3, Georgia gets Tennessee State before a loaded 3:30 window. Number 2, Oregon hosts Boise State. Number 5, Texas takes on Texas State. Number 20, Tennessee faces Furman, and number 18, Penn State hosts Marshall. Later on tonight at 7:30, number 16, Michigan hosts Western Michigan, but the game of the night features Clemson.

0: We talked about Chris Henry Jr., figures to get in there. We talked about Legend Bay, even on the kick return. Speaking of kick, Connor Hawkins from Baylor. You won't need him to win today, but will we see him today? Because a lot of people think it's touchdowns or bust.
1: I think they're going to try to get him a field goal attempt.
2: Hope he gets some point after attempt.
1: They're not going to go out of their way on third down
0: to
1: like.
0: They're not worried about the point
1: to not get the first down.
2: Hey.
1: But if they're sitting there like at fourth and two when they typically might go for it, I think if they have the game in hand, they're going to let him get out there and try and get a field goal, get his confidence where it needs to be, and then he can take off. He had a really good year last year at Baylor. He was a redshirt freshman last year, which is no longer a term, but it was last year.
2: Correct.
1: Very clutch. He can kick the long one. Yeah, I think they're going to get him out there for one attempt today.
2: Yeah, I mean, you know, we all know that the missed chip shot Chayton Fielding had against Indiana, that you never know when you never know. It's like playing golf. You never know where you're going to shank one or whatever. But I think the coaches would probably like to run him out there so that they can have the confidence that, yeah, this guy's the right dude. I tell you what, but intriguing, I don't know if you were out there for that one warm-up before practice. Is it the Deal Made? Deal Made, the kid, the transfer from Notre Dame.
1: Yeah,
2: I've never seen a guy kick the ball that long and that high, place kicking. I mean, it was nuts. So they have a little bit of a thing going there. I mean, they like for him to be a lot more consistent between the uprights. But I think they feel pretty good about their depth at that position. But yeah. Definitely, they want Connor Hawkins to hit the ground running or kicking.
1: And Connor Hawkins would be fine as the kickoff specialist, but he doesn't need to be because Diamede is going to be the kickoff specialist.
2: Golly.
1: And he's going to boom it through the end zone. And, guys, speaking of special teams, I'm really looking forward to seeing Legend Bay at kickoff returner, probably just once, maybe twice.
2: Yeah.
1: We'll see. But really, I'm looking forward to the punt returners, too. I thought he'd say it was going to be Brandon Ennis as the main guy, but he said Brandon Ennis is going to be one of the three main guys.
2: Yep.
1: Devin McEwen was the one that popped out to me, Tim.
2: Yes.
1: And then also Philip Bell. It's going to be those three guys. I was kind of hoping Legend Bay would be returning punts as well, since there's going to be more opportunities for that.
2: I was intrigued by the fact that Jeremiah Smith might give it a shot, too, and I still think he might, but because he looked pretty good a couple times. I had him back there in practice. I didn't mean to interrupt you, but that would be intriguing. If he has a serious run at the Heisman Trophy, which I know, you know, we'll be talking about ad infinitum this season, he's got to touch the ball in a lot of different ways, and that could be one of them.
0: How much pressure do you feel that Bo Jackson is feeling to just be the man? He's obviously very good, burst onto the scene. Maybe at the end wasn't hitting the holes the way they'd like, but maybe they weren't blocking it as well against very good defenses. But got some guys pushing him. The question has always been, is this going to be a little bit of a combo at running back? How deep does the running back room go? Or does he turn into a J.K. Dobbins where he's just the guy?
1: I think he got the message loud and clear the first week of camp. It didn't take long. It was that first week we were like, man, Isaiah West is taking the first team reps. And it's the first couple days of camp. Guys are
2: still.
1: There's split field, so it's like you're saying first team reps, but still, right.
2: Yeah.
1: And then he got the message. It was like a week later, Ryan Day and the coaches are like, Bo Jackson looks great. So I don't think he's feeling the pressure now. I think he was feeling the pressure, and I think knowing he had the year he had last year as a freshman, he's got to feel like he's a better back now, having all that experience under his belt.
2: Yeah.
1: He's bigger, stronger, faster. I expect a big year out of Bo, and I like the running back room as a whole. I mean,
2: it wasn't
1: Isaiah West, Jacoby Jackson, Legend Bay. I think that's an excellent running back.
2: Yeah, but it wasn't just Ryan Day. It was Isaiah West gushing about Bo Jackson. Who's just a different dude. And in what ways? He goes, you'll see. But they really wanted to get the top end speed going with him, the breakaway speed. And, you know, you've seen guys advance in that regard the longer they stay at Ohio State. But that's what they – and the other guy, Jacoby Jackson, the old man in the room, he's going into his seventh college year. I think he was 2 years JC and then whatever. We won't see that again, it doesn't look like. But I think they like the stability he kind of brings from an older man leadership standpoint. But I'm telling you, I'm going to keep saying his name all pregame. I like Legend Bay touching the ball and seeing what he can do, because he was used to doing it all at North Forney High School in Texas.
1: That's what I'm looking forward to the most today, not to steal your thunder, because you said that earlier. I mean, I'm looking forward to seeing Jay Timmons, and I think that's like the biggest story of camp, because assuming he's going to start, but Legend Bay, I can't wait to see him. The way they gush about him, Ryan Day, Carlos Lachlan, Smith, all of the teammates, and like Jeremiah Smith saying, he's going to win the Heisman before he leaves Columbus. We're like, wait, what makes you say that? He's like, because every day in practice, he's making crazy good plays, and it's like, everybody to a man talks this guy up.
2: Yeah.
1: I can't wait to see him.

0: Him out there today.
1: Will we read into the opener today at all at the end of this game and say this guy emerged and leading into Texas, there'll be a different feel or not?
0: We'll overreact to things for sure. Yeah, I mean, and it's, you know, in a football game, you are going to get a lot of data. I mean, even a game like this, because there's just 12 regular season games. So, yeah, I mean, I'm sure we're going to overreact a little bit.
2: Of course we are.
0: We all are going to learn, like, seriously, things that, you know, about this team that maybe we didn't know leading into this.
2: Here's the way we overreacted from the spring game. Tavian St. Clair to Chris Henry Jr.
1: That's right.
2: And now, you know, we still haven't, it still hadn't been cleared up for us who the backup quarterback is going into this game, which in my opinion is a huge question mark. I mean, with Tavian St. Clair and the freshman Luke Fahey, who has looked really good in preseason camp. Well, you know, like you were talking about lighting the fire under Bo Jackson. Mm-hmm. Is that the same thing they're doing with Tavian St. Clair? I don't know, because I wouldn't mess around. I don't think they mess around too much with a quarterback. They want you to function in a consistent basis and make plays and move the stick. So I think that's a legitimate concern for one of another term.
0: That's been a massive story of camp. You know, I'm going to put it up there with Jay Timmons, but nobody expected there to be a serious battle for the backup quarterback job. I had people asking me over the summer, do you think there's a chance that Tavian St. Clair could push Julian for the starting job? And I would say no. There is no chance that's going to happen.
2: No.
0: But it wasn't just one. I had, like, multiple people ask me that. Nobody asked, is there going to be a battle? I didn't think there was going to be a battle for two. And it doesn't even seem like it's just a battle. It seems like it's, like, super close. I'm of the opinion if Julian went down and they needed a quarterback for multiple weeks, my gut tells me they would go with Fahey. Today, when they put the second team out there, I think it'll be Tavian St. Clair.
2: Yeah.
0: But
2: I do too.
0: I agree with you. I don't think that was necessary. It partially was sending a message to Tavian, but I think Luke Fahey's just a baller and would have been a five-star recruit, not a three-star, if he was 3 inches tall. If he was 6'2 and not 5'11, he would have been a five-star.
2: Turn on his video. Google his video from California and watch him play ball. It's pretty amazing.
1: Well, that will be interesting to see if it's important for him to get both the backups in today just to get a feel. And whether they deserve to do that is yet to be seen. I don't know what kind of message he really wants to say. I did say this after the spring game, which means nothing, is if, I always use this phrase, if you didn't know, you wouldn't know.
2: Yeah.
1: And if you watched the spring game and had no clue about Ohio State football, you would think that Tavian St. Clair is the starting quarterback. That's all. Didn't mean anything after that. We know who the guy is.
0: He does look like he's straight out of Central Casting for a quarterback, right?
2: And plus,
0: if you could make a quarterback in a lab, it would look like Tavian St. Clair.
2: You had Chris Henry Jr. running basic routes against basic coverage. And by the way, he's legit big-time players. I stand by my – if they were filming a Jeremiah Smith movie, Chris Henry Jr. could be his stuntman.
0: I like that, yeah.
1: Well, a lot of guys should hit today against Ball State. We'll be looking forward to it. Up next, we visit with the former All-American and analyst Jim Lachey. 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
5: Buckeye Nation traffic's throwing some trick plays today. Accidents on both ramps of I-71 to 270 eastbound, plus a fresh one on I-70 near South Grant. And the closer you get to the shoe, the more it's bunching up. 100,000 fans running the same route will do that. Call your own audible, dodge those trouble spots, and get in before kickoff because Ball State's about to get run out of the building. Go Bucks! This is Eric Mosley with your Game Day traffic.
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1: All right, can't wait to talk to Jimmy about this team this year. Jim Lachey joining us in the booth, the former All-American. He'll be on the call with Paul Keels. Jim, good morning, bud. Good to have you.
19: Good morning, guys. Sorry I couldn't make it down there. They're having some elevator issues. So they had one elevator working, going up and down. So big line to get down, big line to get up. And I thought it'd just be safe for Skip's sanity that I stay up here instead of coming back an hour and a half before the game.
1: Jimmy, it should have reminded you of the old days. Maybe you run the stadium stairs, maybe.
19: I could have hoofed it. I think Tim and Dave might have to hoof it up here when they're done if it's not fixed. So
2: I might bow out. I might take a powder.
1: The perceived, not weakness, but it wasn't a massive strength last year, is now being perceived as a massive strength, this offensive line. Give me your take on this. They had a luxury here. Ian Moore jumps up, and they take Austin Saravelle, and they can move him. I mean, they have a little luxury now in that offensive line, but you tell me, do you feel like this is truly a strength that you're anticipating will be for this team?
19: But it has to be, right? If you want to win a national championship, you got to have a great offensive line. I think that's been proven. Indiana, you know, was able to do it. Ohio State in 2024 was able to come through with that offensive line after they moved some pieces around and through the course of the year, and they was able to win it. And obviously the team up north, Michigan, they had a great offensive line. So that's kind of a common factor if you're going to get it done. And hey, being an old hog, and you know the nucleus of the Hogs, the Jeff Bostic, Joe Joe Jacoby, Russ Grimm. They were part of four Super Bowls and won three. So if you have a great offensive line, that kind of solves a lot of problems for the skill guys around them. And certainly Ohio State has a lot of skill guys. When you look at our wide receivers, our running backs, and our tight ends, you can throw them in there. So it starts there. And I think the big thing there was, you know, who was going to end up playing left tackle. You know, I think Austin Saraville did a great job last year at left tackle until he got banged up a little bit. And then you saw some speed rushers get around him, especially when he got to Miami and got in those wide nines. And, you know, he ended up playing half of that game. And then, you know, Ian Moore went in there and did a decent job the second half of that ball game. So that kind of gave him some flexibility throughout spring and throughout summer camp to kind of, let's get our best five out here. I think Austin Saraville at the next level is going to be a guard. I think he can play tackle if need be, but I think his long-term position will be offensive guard, so why not get him some work there? And, you know, I think he wanted to play tackle, but I think he's going to do good at guard. And then when you look at Luke Montgomery, Carson Hinsman aside, that's might be as solid as a three-man interior unit as you're going to find in the country. And then, you know, Phillip Daniels last year, the only criticism I have in him is I think sometimes when he gets fatigued, he likes to stand straight up. And, you know, the thing about playing offensive line, you can be 6'7 and all that, but if you don't bend your knees and kind of get that Z bend in your body so you can explode on people, it doesn't do you any good. But he's got long arms. He's a high hip guy, which means that he's got long legs. So he's got to keep his knees bent all the time. And when he does, he's a really good offensive lineman. So that's just a technique thing that he's going to have to continue to hound on. Ian Moore, you know, made that switch last year. We saw him against Purdue and did a decent job. Now, you know, Purdue doesn't have any Reuben Baines or Mezzadores on that defensive line. But still, you know, he kind of showed up and thought, yeah, this guy can. He didn't when the bright lights went on, he didn't run and hide. I thought he stood up. So throughout spring, throughout summer, he got a lot of reps at left tackle, and he's going to be the guy. So that's going to, you know, have to be the strength of our team. And, you know, we'll find out this afternoon, you know, how it's all going to work together, and anticipating that it will be good. And the thing is, you got to keep everybody healthy, because I think they have kind of a pair, you know, maybe not a pair, but they have a spare at each part where they can kind of move around guys if they play. And, you know, hopefully this afternoon they get an opportunity to get some of those second team and maybe third team guys in there to get some game reps underneath their belt. But that'll have to be the strength, along with that defensive line too for Ohio State. If you're going to win championships, those guys have to dominate week in and week out.
0: Jim, Arthur Smith taking over as offensive coordinator, I'm fired up about that. What do you expect his impact will be, both for the offensive line and for the offense as a whole?
19: Well, you know, when you study him, he's been a multiple, you know, tight end type, 12 personnel. You know, so that one guy might line up in the backfield as a fullback. He, you know, they like to move him around. So I think, you know, that's kind of what he brought to the table. If you looked at him when he was at Atlanta, if you look at him with the Titans, and then certainly with, you know, Pittsburgh. So what's he going to do here? That's the key. But I think the hallmark of a good offensive coordinator is finding your best players and finding ways to get the ball in their hands. And, you know, certainly we all know that Jeremiah Smith, what he's been able to do 2 years. And, you know, let's face it, halfway through this season, he's going to probably have every receiving record, you know, in the program. And, you know, that's incredible when you think about he can do that in 2.5 years. So, you know, here's a guy that you have to find ways to get the ball to him. Look what Miami did last night with Tony. You know, they found a way to get the ball in his hands, and he had, you know, 200 yards receiving. That has to kind of be, you know, what they want to do here for Ohio State. But then, you know, have a running game. You know, make sure that, you know, you can go out there and pound them, because there's going to be days when maybe that running game, it's windy, it's rainy, you know, it's snowy towards the end of the year, that you can't count on having a passing game. So you better always be able to hang your hat on the ability to run the football with guys like Bo Jackson, Isaiah West, Jacoby Jackson, and then the freshman Legend Bay, you know, getting some carries in there too. So, you know, I think that's what you want to do as a coordinator. And then, you know, be able to make adjustments, right? Go back to the Virginia Tech game in 2014 when they ran that bare front against Ohio State, and we had no adjustments for it. Now, it didn't affect us, because at the end of the year we ended up winning a national championship. But that game, it was ugly, right? We couldn't block them up. They were getting a lot of pressure, a lot of sacks, you know, on our quarterback during the course of the game. So, you know, whatever they come out with, you better have a plan for it and have some adjustments for it. And that's, you know, what a good coordinator is able to do, and a good offensive staff is, you know, whatever they throw at you, you know, we got a scheme for it. And, You know, and there's certain plays, certain games where you just want to have kind of a base offense. Call it and run. Yeah. It's like, you know, a 50 gut, a 60-70 counter tray, you know, a 60-70 outside where you just, like, whatever they draw up, we got a way to block it. And that's, you know, also, you know, when you, especially early in the year, you know, you don't want to expose too much knowing you got a big game next week, that you're just working on your basic plays. And then you might show a few things out there, you know, an option play, but don't get the quarterback's leg broken. But just certain things to put on tape so, like, hey, they got to spend some time prepared for this. But, no, I think Arthur would do a good job. He's came into a good staff. And, you know, I've heard a lot of good things, too, of how Cortez Hankin has handled those wide receivers, the way he teaches, the way he presents, the way he motivates those guys. So I'm excited to see what that presents throughout the course of the season, because you know that's a talented group with Brandon Ennis and Devin McCune. I'm looking forward to watching him, guys. I've seen him make a lot of nice plays over there at the practice field, and you're like, how do we get this guy? You know, this guy's going to be special. And I think, again, you know, how the defenses handle Jeremiah Smith, somebody's going to be open, right, whether it's a tight end or Brandon Ennis or Devin McCune, or, you know, and then we got Chris Henry and Brock Boyd getting some opportunities to play out there. I don't think we'll see a lot of Kyle Parker. I think he's been banged up throughout the course of training camp, hasn't got a whole lot of reps underneath his belt, but he's a guy that, if he can get healthy, also can, you know, show, bring some stability and help out that group at the wide receiver and add some depth there, I should say.
2: Yeah, it's pretty funny, Ryan Day, even the offensive linemen were playing along. They weren't going to announce the starting offensive line group until the game. And then I saw Logan Services. I don't even know if they advertise on this station. They had a commercial with the five guys that are going to start.
19: Huh? They got the billboard, right?
2: Yeah, they had them lined up. I mean, right across the board, exactly the way you expect. I've been calling Austin Cervell the right guard now for 5 months. So I'm really curious about that. I'm also curious if Philip Daniels wakes up occasionally in the middle of the night with Reuben Bain, a nightmare going on, because, boy, did they tee off on them. Hey, real quick, Jim, who is your one guy? Don't name 15. Name me one guy that you're the most curious about seeing today that people haven't seen. Mine, by the way, is Legend Bay, and it's okay if you name him.
19: I'm going to name, that's a good one to start with, but how about defense, Jay Timmons? You know, obviously his father, Lawrence Timmons, played in the NFL, and so he's got the pedigree, and he's been like a day one guy. I mean, during spring ball, he made some plays. You know, throughout summer camp, you just kept seeing, you know, number 25 out there, and you had to kind of keep checking your roster. Who is this guy? And you're like, that's Jay Timmons. And then you start talking to some people around there. You're like, hey, what do you guys think of this Jay Timmons guy? Like, hey, we love him. We love him. This guy's a ball player. He's good in coverage, great in coverage, and, you know, he's willing to stick his nose in there and make plays. And that's what you need, you know, if you're going to have a safety corner nickel-type guy that's going to step in there and do that. So I'm excited to see number 25 and excited to see this defense. As much as we talk offense so far, I'm excited to see, you know, what Matt Patricia's going to do with 8 new starters. You know, is John Walker, James Smith, Edric Houston, how are they going to step up? You know, is Zion Grady going to be that defensive end next to Kenyatta Jackson or Bo Atkinson, you know, or Russo? We'll see how Russo goes. I know that he's been banged up a little bit too, but you might want to keep him fresh. And then, you know, obviously you lose, you know, two great linebackers and Arvell Reese and Sonny Styles, so we know that they got to step up. I think they really like a lot Christian Allegro, what he brings to the table, not only as a player, but just his mental attitude, his toughness. And, you know, that's what you kind of need is a definition of a linebacker, a tough guy. And I think they feel like he's got that guy. And then, you know, we hear Jermaine Matthews, Devin Sanchez. Jermaine Matthews sometimes was a third guy out there in practice, which says a lot and how the other guys have improved, because I thought last year, you know, he had a heck of a year and, you know, is a guy that can step up there and make some plays. Now, you know, he did give up some plays towards the end of the year, but still a guy that I think is a big-time football player. So when you have some depth at cornerback like that, that kind of adds to the room. But for me, it's Jay Tim is a long way to answer that question. Is a guy
2: that was a long
19: to see
2: way
19: out there.
2: Yeah.
19: Sorry.
1: Hey, proud of his team.
2: Yeah, he knows the roster. We know that for sure.
1: My man, Jim Lachey, with us here on the pregame show. All right, buddy. Great job. Have a good call. We'll talk to you soon. Be well.
19: Thank you. You guys, too. Enjoy the day.
1: Jim Lachey, and the Toyota Fan Tailgate Show is presented by Miller Lending, the original home of the no-cost closing loan. We'll come back. The expectations for the trigger man, Julian Sain. Bigger, stronger. Where did he improve? We'll talk about it next. This is the Central Ohio Toyota Dealers Fan Tailgate Show right here on The Fan.
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5: Buckeye Nation traffic's blitzing everybody today. Accidents on both ramps from I-71 to I-270 eastbound, and another one on I-70 near South Grant. Add in 100,000 Buckeye fans all funneling toward the Shoe, and yeah, it's bunching up out there. 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I'm Eric Mosley with your Game Day traffic.
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31: Good morning, I'm Isaiah Jacob. College football Saturday is here, and kicking off the noon slate, number 13, Alabama opens against East Carolina, while number 6, Indiana begins its season against North Texas, and number 23, Houston hosts Oregon State. Then at 12:30, it's the one Buckeye fans have been waiting for. Number 1, Ohio State opens the season against Ball State right here in Columbus. At 3 o'clock, number 3, Georgia gets Tennessee State before a loaded 3:30 window. Number 2, Oregon hosts Boise State. Number 5, Texas takes on Texas State. Number 20, Tennessee faces Furman, and number 18, Penn State hosts Marshall. Later on tonight at 7:30, number 16, Michigan hosts Western Michigan, but the game of the night features Clemson heading to Baton Rouge to face number 11, LSU. 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
1: 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All right, pretty pleasant right now, a little humid, but 79 degrees expected to kick at 12:30. Real feel will be in the 80s. Winds will be light, and it should be a decent day for football. Is there always a chance for a little bit of precip? I'm not going to guarantee anything, but it looks pretty good today. All right, guys, we spent the first hour not talking about him. We will now. The expectations off of a single-season record for passing efficiency, a guy that reportedly has put on 10 pounds or maybe close to 10 pounds of muscle, as they say, and the question is out there is what type of a different quarterback will Julian Sain be? Does he have to be different? I think instinctually everybody wants to see him pick up a first down with his legs if he can. He did it against Michigan. If his knee doesn't hit the ground in the Big Ten title game, maybe they win the game. There's a lot of ifs there. But, Dave, isn't that what everybody's pointing to? Because he's so damn good, and he was so good so early, Heisman finalist and everything, and now we're just kind of asking for that instinct to take over on the whole go get it when you can.
0: Yeah, less checkdowns is what I expect. And you still got to take what the defense gives you, but I do expect him to be a little bit more aggressive down the field. And his accuracy is uncanny. To set the all-time Big Ten record for completion percentage as a redshirt freshman and to be a Heisman finalist. And not everybody. Some people list him as one of the top quarterbacks in the nation, but I see a lot of people talk about like the top five QBs in the nation, and they don't have Julian Sain in that mix. I think he's definitely one of the top five quarterbacks in the nation, and it's not that he's flying under the radar, but it does feel like even though he's Cali cool, he's got a little bit of a chip on his shoulder, and I think that's great if you're an Ohio State fan. I expect him to be better than what he was last year. I don't think he's ever going to be a running quarterback, but once or twice a game, can he pick up a cheap first down with his legs? I think that would be important to him, man.
2: Yeah, I keep saying, man, if he can score a running touchdown in any form or fashion, whether it's a sneak or a 50-yard scramble at Texas next week, it shuts everybody up in the realm of the running quarterback. It's crazy to like put that on him and that keep him out of your top five perhaps conversation when you see what else he did last year. He got crunched three times by Miami, not sacked, crunched. And got up and kept playing. He was banged up at the end of the year last year.
0: He can take a lick.
2: Know.
0: Yeah.
2: Oh, yeah.
0: Yeah.
2: And he's put on, like, you can see he's put on 10 pounds. I think he's saying he's weighing around 215. That's a really good weight for him, in my opinion. He's a little over 6'1". He's not some peewee. And I've never seen, I've been covering Ohio State now for 43 years. I will lean on that experience when I say this. I've never seen a guy at quarterback throw the ball better than him. Troy Smith was right there. Troy Smith won the Heisman Trophy. Joe Germain threw a different kind of pass. I mean, I could go Jim Lachey on you, name everybody, and then circle back to the fact that this guy is the best passing quarterback I've ever seen at Ohio State. But he still needs time. I mean, the failing in the Miami game was the offensive line. There's no doubt about it. The right side of the offensive line. But Trinidad Shambliss, when everything went to shambles, pardon the pun, he could still run around and make a play. Dante Moore, you feel like, could still run around and make a play. But those guys didn't play for the national championship last year. Neither did Julian Sain. I think Julian Sain has it in his head now that when I see 15 yards of green artificial turf, and it's going to be different colored from 5 yards to 5 yards in Ohio Stadium today, by the way, a new mix, the little shades there. Go get 10 yards and slide. And I think that's on his mind. But you don't want him to be Thomas Lott of the 1970s Oklahoma Sooners. And they're not running the wishbone. You just want him to be able to go get those free yards when they present them to you in the big games. Today, yeah. I want to see him rock and roll, pitching the ball to Bo Jackson or Legend Bay and throwing the ball to his deep a wide receiver, ready to play deeper wide receiver room, as Ryan Day said, that they've had here in a while.
0: And another factor in those last two games last year against Indiana and Miami, in addition to those guys being excellent defensive linemen and just excellent defenses overall, was Ohio State's offensive operation was not where it needed to be. By that I mean, you had Miami's players, their defensive linemen, saying after the game they knew Ohio State was going to run it down to 1 or 2 seconds on the game clock,
2: shot clock,
0: the play clock every time. They were not mixing up their cadences at all, and Miami was like, we were able just to like know exactly when they were going to snap the ball.
2: I think Reuben Bain looked like Bolt.
0: He looked like he was, yeah, Usain Bolt, no doubt, no doubt.
2: In the starting
0: blocks. He's good enough. You didn't need to give him an advantage. I think that's another thing that Arthur Smith is going to be a massive improvement over Brian Hartline as offensive coordinator. They're going to mix up their tempo. They're going to be more like a baseball pitcher where you're not throwing your changeup every time like they did last year. You mix in your fastball, your slider. They're going to mix up their cadences. I think Arthur Smith is one of the more underreported stories nationally, not here in Columbus, nationally when people talk about this Ohio State team.
1: Yeah.
0: I don't hear people say things like he's going to be a massive improvement over Brian Hartline. When the dust settles, everybody's going to realize he is going to be a massive improvement over Brian Hartline.
2: There's a guy who's been a head coach and an offensive coordinator in the National Football League, now calling plays and coordinating things for Ohio State.
1: Yeah, listen, there are some. There'll always be skeptics. There were even with Matt Patricia because of his head coaching failures. But he came back into his own lane. He was he's a defensive coordinator by heart, and look what he had to work with. I do believe that this will elevate the run game, and when the run game elevates, the pass game should follow with play action. The other thing about last year was that, let's not forget, it was the first time Julian Sain was seeing a lot of that. That's first year, even though we had a whole season, those defenses were good. Did he panic a little bit? Of course he did. Did he read the defenses perfectly? He didn't. That offense got reduced in those two games against Indiana and Miami.
2: Yeah, and he was trying to get the ball. I mean, there weren't opportunities there for him to get the ball off quickly in some of the play-calling situation, but because it was obvious that Miami was having its way with Ohio State's offensive front, and yet they still had a chance, to make things happen. The pick six was unfortunate in all kinds of ways, but I blame that play call. I've never liked that play.
0: Right.
2: But then past that, with Arthur Smith, he has put more on Julian Sain's plate, because Julian Sain is a second-year starter. He likes the way he prepares. He likes the way he sees the defense. That's what's going to be. You may not even be able to notice it from the press box or the stands or television, but you're going to see a guy, Julian Sain, surveying the field, especially in the bigger games, as they call them, the like opponent games. And I think it's going to make a huge difference because he has the weapons. You just got to get them to him.
1: Yeah, everything. I mean, he just gains so much coming back. Now for this year, he should. But there were just moments where if a blitzer was coming, he didn't read it correctly. Instead of throwing to the vacated area, he bailed and went, he bailed out because of the aggression from the defense.
2: That was two games against the two best teams they played last year.
1: No doubt. And that's the disclaimer on it, is those two teams deserved. And even the pick six, you want to put a little bit on Jeremiah? Sure, for the Ole block. You want to give the Miami guy some credit for anticipating what the play was? Yes. Yeah.
0: And to your point, it's all timing. Remember earlier in that game, and that was somewhat early in the game, this pick six anyway, Miami almost jumped one earlier, one of those little wide receiver screens. So that made it even worse. Why did you go back to it after that? But, yeah, you could blame that on Julian, the play call. Yeah. I'm with you, though. I think the biggest problem with that was the play call. But who knows? I mean, those were the two best teams in the nation last year. They kicked Ohio State's butt up front. But I think it was threefold. Julian was a little shaky. The offensive line got their butts kicked. Yeah. But I can't stress enough, the offensive operation was not where it needed to be for Ohio State. And that was on the coaches.
2: Yeah. And Arthur Smith is really good at showing you four or five formations and running 15 plays out of each one.
0: Plays, as they call it.
2: I mean, you heard, what was that, Carson Hinsman, I think told us in the middle of a preseason camp, he had talked to Peyton Pierce about what's it been like going against this offense in the preseason camp especially. And he goes, we never know what's coming. In other words, you line up the same way with the same motion, and they run something totally different. Not just throwing or running the ball, but the way the offensive line is adjusting and things like that. So I think we're in for a treat, but I think the main cake is going to come out next week.
0: No doubt about it. You don't want to show too much. We'll know some of the wrinkles after today, but you're obviously not going to want to empty the playbook against Ball State with the showdown in Austin next week.
1: 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All right, when we come back, Scotty Vegas jumps on the set. I always say, where's the smart money? Hopefully he'll tell us next. It's the Central Ohio Toyota Dealers Fan Tailgate Show right here on The Fan.
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5: Buckeye Nation, the roads are getting sacked before the game even starts. Accidents on both ramps from I-71 to I-270 eastbound. And one more on I-70 near South Grant. Toss in 100,000 fans funneling toward the Shoe, and traffic's bunched up tighter than Ball State's playbook. Find an alternate route. Budget extra time and get in before kickoff, because today the Buckeyes are about to bury them. I'm Eric Mosley with your game day traffic.
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33: Expecting a mostly dry game today. Highs will stick around in the mid-80s, as well as some partly cloudy skies. It'll feel quite warm out there, but overall, not as warm as the last few days. Getting into the rest of the afternoon, isolated shower chances in the evening hours. Highs over the weekend, low 80s, as well as some overnight lows in the 60s. It'll feel quite good getting out in the early mornings. I'm your 10 TV meteorologist, Lily Reed, with 97.1 The Fan.
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1: All right, we are back on the Tailgate Show. We're already making bets before the segment. Scotty Vegas is here. Smart money, my man. Smart money. 50 and a half. It hasn't changed. Ohio State, half a hundred. And a little ketchup on that 50 burger as well. Over under on this game is 56 and a half, so they know who's going to be doing all the scoring. And if you dared to make a bet on Ball State, maybe they take it just because they'd like to take your money. But I haven't seen any offering of Ball State outright anywhere.
16: No, you're not going to see any Ball State money line offerings. Yeah. In fact, I was looking at kind of the history of teams that were 50 or more point underdogs, and last year we had 8 of them, and of course they've gone 0-8 straight up. But here's the most interesting thing that I was able to find on high spreads. So the biggest spread upset in college football history actually happened in 2017, and it was Howard beating UNLV, and they were a 45.5-point underdog when they pulled off the upset. So that's the biggest upset that we've ever seen in college football history, was 45.5 points.
1: We got a fairly decent one the other night with UMass taking down Mr. Shiano.
16: Yes.
1: Right?
0: 29.5.
16: That was 29.5. And the crazy thing
1: they got
16: is,
1: hammered.
16: Looking at last year, there was not a team that was a four-touchdown or more underdog that won outright last year. All year long, nobody who was a 28 or more point underdog won outright. And we saw it before we even got to the Saturday of week one.
0: The 8 teams that were favored by 50 or more last year, you said they all won. Did they all cover, or did half of them cover?
16: They did not all cover. So Ohio State actually was a big-time favorite, 55.5 over Grambling, and they ended up covering that one. But, no, they have not all covered. They just have all obviously won outright.
1: What a massive miss, too, if you're favored by 29.5 and you lose by 16.
16: Yes.
1: So there's a 45.5 total.
16: Correct.
1: Down 20.
16: Right. Think about moving that spread.
1: That's not just upsetting them by a field goal.
16: Exactly. Yeah. So I am curious if you guys can pull this out. So I was looking through huge spreads in Ohio State history, and I found one that was bigger than that Grambling game that we saw in 2025. Do you know what the biggest spread in Ohio State football history was?
1: Was it any? Was
0: what
1: it,
0: team was it against? You, or what,
1: was 50. It a was it a Rice game?
17: 55. I don't know.
16: Okay, I will give you a hint. It was in 2013. So Urban Meyer was the head coach.
0: San Jose State.
16: It was actually 57 points, and it was Ohio State against Florida A&M.
0: Florida A&M.
16: And they ended up winning that game. It was September 21st, 2013.
17: They didn't
16: it was actually the day my
17: either.
16: Daughter was born. I was in the hospital watching.
0: Oh, wow.
16: And Ohio State won that game 76-0. So they covered the big spread. And by the way, last year when they were a 55.5-point favorite over Grambling, Ohio State covered that spread as well, winning 70-0.
17: Do you realize in the modern day, especially the way Ohio State's played offense the last couple of years, you have to have almost a, not perfect, but you have to have a near perfect day to score that many points with your offense.
16: You do, because it's a little bit less possessions.
0: Right.
16: And so it's going to kind of
17: play guys.
16: Yeah. So when you have a spread like that, you almost have to assume
17: defense.
16: That you either are going to have a defense or a special teams touchdown.
17: Yeah.
16: Like I was watching Oklahoma last night, and Oklahoma had one of those huge spreads. They were playing UTEP. And they were a 41-point favorite. And I'm like, gosh, is Oklahoma going to be able to cover the spread? Well, they covered it easily because they had a special teams touchdown. And when you have the special teams touchdown and the defensive touchdowns, that's what moves it. The other thing that I'm thinking about with today's spread, with it being as high as it is, 50.5, there's a good chance that you see Ohio State's running backs, second, third, fourth running backs in the game, and they're really good. they're still more talented than Ball State players. So would it shock you if Legend Bay in the third quarter is able to bust one when they're just like running clock? No, it wouldn't shock me.
17: It wouldn't shock me if he does that in the middle of the first quarter. So
16: yeah.
17: Well, Scott, I'll stand on that one.
0: Well, and here's another thing, guys. I think if Tavian St. Clair goes in the game, I think he'll be the second quarterback in, and I think Luke Fahey's going to play as well. Now, I don't think Ryan Day's going to try and embarrass Ball State if he gets a big lead, but I also don't think he's just going to have those guys hand off. He needs to get them reps throwing the ball in real games. So I think that's another reason I think Ohio State might cover this absurd spread. I think you don't want to embarrass them, but you also want to get Fahey and St. Clair some passing attempts.
1: Well, that would be the key. That's a little bit of a key to cover. Unless you're putting up like Oklahoma did at half last night. I think they were up. Were they up 34, something like that?
16: They were only up 27-0 at the half, actually.
1: Right.
16: And so it was like, okay, are they actually going to cover? Because the number was 41. And they really covered because of turnovers and special teams. Right. That's the reason. Because they kind of go easy on offense.
0: So Legend Bay, kickoff return touchdown, and Jay Timmons interception pick six.
16: Yeah. Absolutely.
1: That home runs. I agree with you. The home runs in the running game certainly could be there.
17: The total number of points is an odd kind of number of points, 50. Which
16: 56
17: you don't
16: and a half is the total.
17: 56 and a half for the over. I'm talking about for Ohio State, and then the 56 and a half for the over. So it's an odd, you know, that's almost like take your chances kind of deal.
16: No doubt.
17: But I could see them getting an offensive, a defensive touchdown today and a special team. They have put so much emphasis on the special team. I didn't mean to interrupt your flow. Go ahead now.
1: Well, the other thing I wanted to ask you about is there value on them as the betting favorite to win the title now? Or with this schedule, would you wait it out a little bit and maybe take them live? And no one's rooting for them to lose to Texas. What I'm saying is the value would become much better if they did. Now, they're plus 550 right now to win it all. They beat Texas. How low does that number drop?
16: If they beat Texas, it probably
1: 3-1
16: probably goes to like 4-1. I mean, it's I'm with you on it's probably not good value right now to take it because it's such a tough schedule. There's going to probably be a hiccup in this schedule for Ohio State. So why would you take it right now? I don't think you would at 6-1. I don't think there's great value in it. Let's see. Even if they beat Texas and it goes to 4-1, I still wouldn't touch it. I wouldn't touch it until, let's say, Ohio State has one loss, which on this schedule, the chances are there's a high likelihood Ohio State's going to have a regular season loss. In fact, their season win total, you and I have talked about this a lot, Dave, over the last couple months. The season win total for Ohio State is over under 9.5
1: but
16: wins.
1: But it's minus 170
0: A lot of juice.
1: So like,
0: I remember you guys talking about that like on Rothman and Ice. Yeah. You were filling in for Iceman, and you and Anthony were talking about that because everybody was like losing their mind because the headline was like 9.5 and you pointed out really it's more like 10 because when you include the juice in there, it's not just like even money 9.5. I still like that bet. I'll be very surprised even with this schedule if Ohio State goes 9-3. I think they have a better chance of going 11-1 than 9-3, but you just need 10-2 to win the bet. So I still like that.
1: I do too.
0: You and I have talked about this on the Money 9-11 Sundays on 97.1 The Fan. I would stay away from Ohio State winning the Big Ten championship bet because when they go over their goals, what do they say? They say, beat the team up north, win the national championship. Do you notice one thing they don't say? I'm not saying they wouldn't try and win the game. Obviously, they would try and win the game, but their goals are to beat Michigan, win the national championship. Big Ten championship, this will probably be the last year of the Big Ten championship game. I'm convinced we're going to 24 teams next year, and they're going to get rid of conference championship games. I would stay away from the Ohio State to win the Big Ten.
17: They used to break down the team thing. They'd break down Indy.
16: I agree.
17: They wanted to go to Indy.
16: I would stay away from conference champions.
17: I think they'd like to get that last one.
16: In these power conferences, because how much are they going to care in these conference championship games? All right, I wanted to set up a little contest that we're going to be doing all season long on the Tailgate Show. And, guys, of course we're going to put something on the line at the end. Here's what we're going to do. We're going to do a prop bet every single week that the four of us are going to answer the question. Whoever ends up with the most right at the end of the regular season, we're going to pay off the prize at the Tailgate Show for the Big Ten championship game, assuming Ohio State's going to be in that. All right, the question today, how many offensive touchdowns does Ohio State score today? You have to give me an exact number, and again, it's offensive, doesn't include defense, doesn't include a special teams touchdown. Anthony, you go first.
1: I'll lead off with 7.
17: Oh man,
0: he stole mine.
1: I should go 8.
16: You can keep the same number.
0: I already wrote it down.
1: I'll tell you what, I'll go 8.
16: Okay, AR going eight.
0: These are just offensive touchdowns. Give me Philip Bell, seven.
16: Seven for Dave. Tim.
17: Seven for me, too. Seven. I've been on that number since you.
0: Seven.
16: So I've got Ohio State winning and scoring 56 points.
1: So
16: however, I believe there will be either a defense or a special teams touchdown. So I had seven, but you know what? I'm going to be different. I'm going to go with six. I will go six.
0: Good.
16: Offensive touchdowns.
0: I'm glad you're going to be
16: maybe
0: wrong.
16: We'll get a couple. Maybe we'll get a couple defensive touchdowns. And maybe you want to see Connor Hawkins land a little bit.
17: Well, wait a minute. Does this work? If they score seven, you still win?
1: No, well, no, you'd be right on the number.
16: You'd get a point for the week.
17: I'm talking about you. Would you still?
16: No.
0: He's going six.
17: I know. I'm just messing
0: with you. I do think they're going to try and get Connor Hawkins out there
17: for
0: one field goal at least. They're going to try to.
17: It's not just at least. It's right on the number.
16: Right on the number. Right on the money.
17: Right on the money.
0: And on the money.
16: The other question I had for you guys, guess the biggest spread in college football history. Give me a point total. What you think the biggest spread in college football history was?
0: Because if it's like weight, they would just take it off the board if it was something crazy. So I'll go like 76.
1: 66 and a half.
17: I'll go 70.
16: You got it.
17: Ooh,
16: it was 70 and a half, Florida State against Savannah State in 2012.
1: Did they cover?
16: They did not cover because weather stopped it in the third quarter at 55.
1: All bets voided.
16: So all bets are off.
17: I got my money back.
16: Your money will be back in your wallet.
0: This is like Ohio State against USC in the Cooper era where they had to call the game early because of lightning.
1: So we are laying the 50.5 today?
16: We are because I'm going 56 to 3.
1: So am I. All right, my man.
16: Same score, Anthony.
1: That's right.
16: Let's get it.
1: Scotty Vegas, great job, and we'll be charting it all year. We'll come back with keys to the game on the Central Ohio Toyota Dealers Fan Tailgate Show right here on The Fan.
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5: Buckeye Nation, one road's down for the count. The ramp from I-71 South to I-270 East is completely closed after a crash. And over on campus, traffic slowing to a crawl as the game time creeps closer. 100,000 fans, don't sneak up quietly. Find another way around the ramp. Give yourself extra time near campus and get in before kickoff. Because today, Ball State's about to get put on the injured reserve. I'm Eric Mosley with your Game Day Traffic.
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11: 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Am I right? 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
2: Good morning, I'm Isaiah Jacob. College football Saturday is here, and kicking off the noon slate, number 13, Alabama opens against East Carolina, while number 6, Indiana begins its season against North Texas, and number 23, Houston hosts Oregon State. Then at 12:30, it's the one Buckeye fans have been waiting for. Number 1, Ohio State opens the season against Ball State right here in Columbus. At 3 o'clock, number 3, Georgia gets Tennessee State before a loaded 3:30 window. Number 2, Oregon hosts Boise State. Number 5, Texas takes on Texas State. Number 20, Tennessee faces Furman, and number 18, Penn State hosts Marshall. Later on tonight at 7:30, number 16, Michigan hosts Western Michigan, but the game of the night features Clemson heading to Baton Rouge to face number 11, LSU. 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
6: 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And the best case, worst case, there really isn't a worst case for Ohio State today, because I don't know how much they're really going to want to show. They probably can name their number. It's a name your score game if they want to. We just talked about in the last segment, how long does he need the starters in so he can feel they're sharp going into Texas, and then how much does he want to unleash the backups and actually let them sling it around a little bit? So that's all yet to be seen, so we're interested in that. But we know Ball State is looking for, I mean, could they get a, they could be embarking on a 4-3 season without getting to 5 wins. I mean, that's probably the worst case for them. The best case would be making a bowl, but can their offense start to score and not against this defense? Like, the questions that they need to answer are not today, Ball State. I always ask myself, like, what's in it for them outside of, you know, financial and all that? It just seems like, now, if you're a player on Ball State, you'll be able to say you played against the number one preseason team in America in their building. Pretty cool. But, man, are they going to get worn down. The depth that they would not have. Like, if Ohio State unleashes their backups against a worn down Ball State team, then it could get pretty ugly.
7: Yeah, a good MAC team can hang with Ohio State at times. We saw Ohio University was leading, I believe, 3-0 at the end of the first quarter last year. Ohio State ended up blowing them out pretty much. I mean, I think it was 37-9. But OU was one of the best teams in the MAC last year. Ball State, you know, we don't know what's going to happen. UMass was picked dead last, and they just beat Rutgers, and it wasn't even close. But Ball State's picked 11th out of 13th in the MAC. So my keys to victory here are stay healthy, because I'm talking about next week's key to victory, and get a lot of young guys out there and give them a chance to play. So when Tavian St. Clair's out there, Luke Fahey's out there, let them throw the ball a little bit. With this schedule, you don't know when you're going to have a chance to get young guys in the game in the second half. Young guys that aren't, like, you know, primetime players like Jay Timmons and Legend Bay and Chris Henry Jr. and Brock Boyd. Those guys are all going to play regardless. Kari Wilder, defensive end. But the guys that probably aren't going to play much against Texas, guys that aren't going to play much at Iowa, those guys, get them out there today. Get them out there against Kent State in 2 weeks. In a perfect world, Tim May, Ohio State leads something like 35-0 at halftime. They pull the starters. Tavian St. Clair starts the second half with the second team offense, and they go from there. Yeah. That's in a perfect world. We'll see.
8: Bottom line is, as Ryan Day said, you want a clean game. I mean, there's no excuse for mistakes, no matter who you're playing. And like he said, that's always a standard they go by. And so he wants to see how much people – I mean, you remember that Texas game last year. He was fired up after that win. Because they had to have it. I mean, they had to bring it from the get-go. Here you got to bring it from the get-go, but the point is you can experiment along the way. You had a first-time starting quarterback last year. Now you've got one of the best quarterbacks in the country and maybe one of the best, if not the best, offensive lines. We'll see how that plays out. So there is a confidence level with this offense rolling in, no matter who the other weapons are on the offensive side when you've got that going for you. But we saw with UMass, You can redo a team in 6 months. UMass did that. It's like Rutgers had no idea who some of the players were on UMass, the way they scouted that. And then Rutgers got sold a bill of goods with Dylan Lonergan, in my opinion, the quarterback. So you kind of paid the piper there. Ball State's got 57 new players compared to this time a year ago. They've revamped their offense and their defense.

0: defense in a lot of ways. They've got a playmaker quarterback in Keldrick Luster, who, by the way, watch the video. The guy's got some ups. He's been a backup at what, UT?
1: SMU and Texas State.
0: Yeah, SMU and Texas State. I get UT San Antonio and Texas State mixed up. One's just north of the other. One's at San Marcos. One's at San Antonio. But I digress. That's my own problem. But the bottom line is, but you've still got to tackle this guy. He's 5 foot 10, 250 pounds. I mean,
2: that's pretty rare.
0: You're not going to run into that next week. So
1: the other kid's a runner, too.
0: Yeah. Oh, yeah.
1: They're
0: going to try to, like, kill clock. And get first downs and try to keep the ball. That's why when you see a 50-point spread, you're kind of wondering how good is this Ohio State defense going to be right out of the gate in terms of getting off the field, much less holding them to a small number of points.
1: Is that something that I talked about this week on our show on Rothman and Ice, Dave, about ideally would it be name a number, get the stars out at half? I counter that with I wonder if when starters come in the locker room and it's a big lead, that you may not want to tell them to kind of turn your brains off. Okay, you're done for the day. I wonder if the routine of assessing the first half, letting them come out, have the third quarter first series with your starters, no matter what the score is something that Ryan Day and even Matt Patricia and Arthur Smith would want. I'm not saying that it's wrong or right. I'm just saying it's one of those things that, unless it's already 50 plus nothing, maybe, but I don't even know if a number really is the reason he would turn them off at half.
2: And that's a great point, because if Ryan Day sticks to his philosophy that he's used his first 7 years as head coach, even if they have a big lead, he'll trot the starters out there for like the first series of the third quarter.
0: I don't think there's a question about that.
2: I could be totally wrong. I was thinking maybe today, you know, maybe because he's made some changes.
1: Yeah.
2: And you never know. Maybe Arthur Smith is telling him, like, hey, even though Ryan's the boss,
1: I mean, it is senior day today.
2: Hey, let's try it. That's another good point. Yeah, that's another good point. You're probably right. If I had to bet, I would think that, like, even if Ohio State's winning 42-0 at halftime, Julian will probably come out and play like the first series
1: from
2: of the third
1: quarter. From a routine standpoint.
2: You're probably, and that's what Ryan Day has done through his first 7 years. You're probably right, Anthony.
1: It's just we'll see. It may not, like I said, either way, it may not be right or wrong, even if he benches them.
0: Defensively, right? They got to play these guys a little bit. I mean, you got 8 new starters on the defensive side of the ball. They've got to you want them congruent going into Austin next week. And the other thing is it's going to be probably hotter in Austin next week than it is here today, and even though the kickoff's at 6:30 Austin time. So, you know, you want these guys to have the feel of playing as close as you can get to a complete
1: game. Get a lather going.
2: And this is the problem. I mean, not the problem. This is the quandary of being a coach. You want to get those guys. You have 8 defensive starters, new defensive starters. You want to play those guys as much as possible, but you don't want to get them banged up. Imagine if you get a key defensive guy banged up in the second half against Ball State when you have a huge lead. So it's that balancing act the coaches have to walk. You want to get your guys ready, but you want a healthy team going to Austin, Texas.
0: It's football, too, though. Jeremiah Smith got hurt in practice last year.
1: We'll come back with a final check into the booth with Paul Keels and our score predictions. 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
5: Buckeye Nation, one road just got knocked out of the game. The ramp from I-71 south to I-270 east is completely shut down after a crash. Meanwhile, campus traffic is grinding to a halt as kickoff gets closer because the lunatic fringe doesn't exactly tiptoe in. Reroute around the ramp, pad your travel time near campus, and get seated before whistle because today Ball State's about to get home, sent home in a body bag. For your traffic for game day, I'm Eric Mosley.
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18: Well, coming up, Anthony, as always, we'll hear from both head coaches, Ryan Day from Ohio State, Ball State's head coach, Mike Yuremovich. We'll also hear from Arthur Smith, the offensive coordinator of the Buckeyes, who will make his Scarlet and Gray debut today. Mick Tidrow, the voice of the Ball State Cardinals, will give us a little bit of a scouting report. We'll hear from Steve Shaw, the national coordinator of college football officials, about the new rules changes for this year. Tyler Danberg will talk with Ohio State defensive end and co-captain Kenyatta Jackson. And as always, we will have our award-winning, world-famous, Ring of Honor, bell-ringing, Ball Brothers glass jar, pork rinds and hot sauce on top of biscuits and gravy, Polk High touchdown record, Lucretia McEvil version of Buckeye Flashback with Hall of Famer Skip Mossick. That's coming up shortly, fellas.
1: Thanks, man. Looking forward to it. Thanks, Paul.
18: You're welcome.
1: All right, guys, it's time to get after a little final score predictions as well, but I think Buckeye fans want to see this defense heat up Ball State a little bit. I don't know how much Ball State's going to sling it around, but you do want to get after the quarterback, and with Kenyatta Jackson and Bo Atkinson trying to make a name for himself this year, we've talked about Quay Rousseau, the Alabama transfer, and it's also about kind of getting a feel like you can get after somebody, because next week against Arch Manning, they're going to want to feel like they're in a little bit of a groove early.
2: And Zion Grady's another one. I mean, he played a lot at the end of the year last year as a true freshman, was banged up during spring. I heard he came on strong at the end of fall camp. He's another guy. Yeah. They got four guys they like there at defensive end, and I won't be surprised if Kari Wilder is that fifth guy. Yep. And they have guys, you know, Quay Rousseau and even Christian Allegro. They're versatile. They can play outside linebacker. They can rush off the edge. So I see just see Matt Patricia just licking his chops. He's got a lot of chess pieces he can move around this year, Tim.
0: Yeah, I'm interested to see how he does use the safeties, for example, with a new-look safety deal. Jalen McClain being the main guy there. But, you know, Earl Little Jr. I mean, dude, he was a leader almost when he stepped in the door. I mean, this is a guy from Florida State who started his career at Alabama and he moved on. I'm really interested to see how they play him because he is a veteran. He's not a veteran at Ohio State. But I keep going back to this. I want to see these young guys touch the ball, starting off with Legend Bay. I'm going to throw that in one more time because I was on one show where I didn't even mention him a couple weeks ago, and I go,
2: "You're making up for it.
0: What am I doing?"
2: I hear you. We were deep in today's show. I'm like, I don't think we've mentioned Arthur Smith yet, so we finally mentioned him. I'm with you 100% on Legend Bay. I'm excited to see a lot of guys today. He's number one on my list for sure.
0: Yeah. That doesn't mean he's going to be the primary dude. I just want to see what he does
2: exactly
0: when he gets his shot.
2: And I know kickoff, especially today, he might only get one shot. Maybe he'll be kicked through the end zone. He won't even get a shot. I love that he is going to be the primary kick returner, assuming he keeps that job.
0: Dave, you've been around this almost as long as I have. When they talk about a guy as much as they've talked about him, he's going to play and play a lot and maybe play early. I'm talking about even today. So I think he's in their plans bigger than most people think.
2: Yes, sir.
1: The Toyota Fan Tailgate Show presented by Miller Lending, the original home of the no-cost closing loan. Will Chris Henry Jr. be a little bit of a closer today? I just feel like if you want him in the Texas game, you'd love to get him in today and get him part of that rotation. Seems like every receiver might get a chance today.
2: He'll play in the first half. I have no doubt about that. Their top five guys will play in the first half. Obviously, Jeremiah Smith, Devin McEwen, Brandon Ennis, Chris Henry Jr., and Brock Boyd. I think all five of those guys are going to play in the first half. And I think Chris Henry Jr. and Brock Boyd are going to play a little bit in the second half. And they love their depth there. So you're going to see a freshman named Jaquaden Guilford play in the second half. You're going to see Phillip Bell play in the second half. You're going to see Desi Jones play in the second half. I think Jeremiah Smith kind of turned heads at Big Ten Media Days in Chicago when he said, "This is the deepest wide receiver room we've had since I've been here." And people are like, "Wait, what about the national championship season when it was like you and Ed Mecca and Carnell Tate and Brandon Ennis was the fourth guy?" He's like, "I'm just saying 1 through 9, this is the deepest we've had."
0: Ryan Day
2: echoed it.
0: Ryan Day is saying the same thing.
2: And you look at it,
0: they
2: really are. Like 1 through 9, they're very deep. And this is after losing four guys that transferred from wide receiver. Two that went to Notre Dame.
0: Yep.
2: And one that went to Washington and one that followed Brian Hartline to USF. So they've done a great job of reloading that wide receiver room.
0: Once they're gone, they're gone. Like James Smith, you know, Alabama's a forgotten a thing for him. I see mismatches today. I see a couple of Ohio State running backs having a real good shot, but also see Jeremiah Smith, Chris Henry Jr., and Devin McEwen, no matter when they're on the field, being a mismatch of who's covering them. Or you're going to have to do some tricks, Ball State is, defensively, to take any of those guys away on a consistent basis.
1: Yeah.
0: That's why I really throw that. You look at what some of the other off guys could do, like Brock Boyd, et cetera. So that it's Rob Peter to pay Paul for Ball State today, but, you know, Paul's going to demand a lot of money.
2: We might look back on Brock Boyd as being, like, the most underrated recruit based on how he does here compared to what his recruiting rankings were, and it's really not in retrospect. He was ranked as the number 100 wide receiver in the country.
0: That's crazy.
2: He played at a powerhouse program in Texas, put up monster stats. He just didn't like going to these recruiting camps when they're not playing real football.
0: Right.
2: The underwear Olympics. He just didn't like doing that, so he was a 3-star recruit, despite the fact that he tore it up at the highest level of Texas football. Brian Hartline handpicked him. That was his final gift to Ohio State was Brock Boyd.
0: Those camps.
2: He's going to be a stud, man. I'm not saying he's going to play a ton this year, but Brock Boyd will be a stud.
0: Those camps fade in comparison to playing at South Lake Carroll, one of the top 6A programs in the state of Texas. I don't know why they didn't look at that video.
1: I think we did okay with our all-hype rankings today, though, with Jay Timmons, you know, immediately starting to watch, start at nickel. Chris Henry Jr. I've mentioned a handful of times. Brock Boyd. And Legend Bay that Tim nailed early, the hype at running back, and then the starting kickoff returner. Like, I think in the all hype rankings, I think we have probably our top four.
2: I think so.
1: Maybe Ian Moore going to left tackle.
2: Yeah, and I put maybe for the other freshman, maybe Kari Wilder in there at number 5.
0: Yeah, I like Kari Wilder a lot. I mean, you know, just based on what we're hearing about him, because we haven't gotten to watch practice for a while now in terms of them really playing football. And, you know, the interesting thing be when they get to the second unit on the offensive line, for example, will Mason Wilhelm get a shot, you know? Because he had to play a lot in the spring and actually looked pretty good, you know?
2: I think he will.
0: Son of my good friend on my podcast and stuff, Matt Wilhelm. But and then Josh Padilla, how are they going to work him into the mix? It's going to be interesting today, just to keep stirring the soup.
1: And then I think eventually as the game goes on, it's going to be nice to see Luke Fahey and Tavien St. Clair and see if they all, if both of them play.
0: Yeah.
1: And we believe, so if we're betting that all, both backup quarterbacks would play, we'd say yes.
2: I'd be shocked if they both don't play.
0: The thing that stands out about Luke Fahey is he was running the offense and then scrambling the few times we got to see him in the preseason. Tavien had more propensity to kind of make one look and run. You kind of want, when you're Ryan Day, you want that Luke Fahey approach. And that's what they're trying to ingrain in Tavien St. Clair. We'll see if they get to that point. But it's important to know who that dude is.
1: Purposely didn't announce the backup quarterback.
2: Right. Which is so interesting. Yeah. Nobody expected that entering camp. Maybe Luke Fahey did. I certainly didn't expect it.
0: Hey.
2: And credit to Luke Fahey. He played at Mission Viejo in California.
0: Yeah.
2: He was a starter from his sophomore year on. As you were saying, his film was awesome. Put up great stats against top competition in California. 5'11". That's why he's a three-star prospect.
0: Right.
2: He was 6'2". He would have been a five-star.
0: Right. And he and Julian Sain grew up 40 miles apart. So
1: Tim, score prediction.
0: I got Ohio State 56-3.
1: Oh!
2: I will go Ohio State 52-0 with seven offensive touchdowns.
1: 56-3. We're going to get all eight today.
0: Hey.
1: Maybe I can take the early lead in the prop contest. Prop, prop, fizz, fizz.
0: Yeah, there you go.
1: We'll see what kind of relief it is today. Boys, great job. Buckeye Nation, thanks for listening. We'll pass it off to Keels and Company. This has been the Central Ohio Toyota Dealers Fan Tailgate Show right here on The Fan.

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2: Buckeye Nation, one ramp already tapped out before kickoff. The I-71 south to the I-270 east ramp is completely closed after a crash. And there's a lot of red on the map near campus as game time closes in because of 100,000 fans marching to the shoe. Don't exactly whisper. Reroute around the ramp. Leave early for campus and get in your seat before whistle, because today the Buckeyes are about to run Ball State clean off the field. This is Eric Mosley with your game day traffic.
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0: Today's broadcast is presented by Buckeyes Care, and it's the season opener and the 137th season of football for Ohio State. The Buckeyes rank preseason number one in the two major polls, playing host to Ball State from the Mid-American Conference. Jim, we know the expectations are always high. Those rankings add to those expectations.
5: Every year, Paul, the expectations for Ohio State football is high. You're exactly right. But, you know, Ohio State's coming off a couple losses. They lost that Big Ten championship game to Indiana and then the Cotton Bowl to Miami. So they're hungry to get back on the left side of the column, getting that winning side of the column. And how are they going to do it? Well, they got a good quarterback coming back in Julian Sain, Jeremiah Smith. Both those guys will be Heisman hopefuls by the end of the year. Defense, best in the country last year for Ohio State, but they had to replace eight starters. Who's going to step up on that side of the ball and make plays? You got to think Kenyatta Jackson, one of the captains, Peyton Pierce, will be the leaders of that defense. We need to see how that comes throughout the course of the year. And, hey, don't beat yourselves. That's what every coach says the first game. So how do you do that? Well, you got to be clean on the penalties and no turnovers in the ball game. If Ohio State can avoid costly penalties, avoid turnovers, they should be in good shape today.
0: From down on the field, Tyler Danberg, we hope that the new turf will sound as good on the radio as it looks in person.
14: Well, it certainly pops, Paul, and it feels good. We got to walk around it earlier today. There was a lot of rain overnight and into the morning, but you'd never know it by just walking around it. It's got a little bounce to it. It is a little bit of a cushion, and it absorbs a lot. Now, it is brand new, and Ryan Day said it is Jeremiah Smith approved.
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23: 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And while the Buckeyes and Cardinals have never met, we'll take you back to another opener against a different Cardinal team, the Louisville Cardinals, September 5th, 1992. Ohio State would get on the board first that afternoon, kicking a field goal on their opening drive to go up 3-0 before scoring their first touchdown of the season in the second, thanks to Joey Galloway.
24: And here's an end around. The give goes to Galloway, still behind the line of scrimmage, turns forward, has running room, 40, 30-yard line, 25, one man to three, 15, 10, 5, end zone, touchdown! Ohio State, no flags are down. 50 yards.
23: With Ohio State up 10-0, both teams would turn the ball over a couple of times and gave Louisville a chance to close the gap right before halftime.
24: First and goal at the 3. Brown will fire into the end zone. Has a man there. It's a touchdown. He connects to his brother, Tim Walton, beaten over in the far corner of the end zone, and Louisville gets 6 here in the closing seconds of the first half.
23: Ohio State's Steve Tovar would block the extra point in what would be a key play of the game, sending things to halftime with Ohio State up 10-6. Turnovers continued to plague Ohio State in the third quarter. A lost fumble and quarterback Kirk Herbstreit's second interception of the afternoon put Louisville in position to take the lead.
24: Second and one at the 6 of Ohio State. Brown on the give. Hawkins right up the middle. End zone touchdown, Louisville.
23: Now trailing 13-10, Ohio State responded quickly and was able to retake the lead just 5 plays later.
24: On first down, the give goes to Cothran. Right up the middle. Touchdown! Right smack up the middle. The quick trap up the middle. And Cothran from 9 yards out scores. Ohio State back on top.
23: Now up 17-13. Ohio State kept making things hard on themselves with another lost fumble before being able to tack on a field goal in the fourth to go up 20-13. But with 3 minutes left, Louisville quarterback Jeff Brohm led the Cardinals down the field to try to tie things up with under a minute to play.
24: Brohm over center. Second and goal at the 2.5. Backs in the eye. The give goes to Dawkins. He is into the end zone, untouched. Touchdown, Louisville. Nobody got a hand on Dawkins right up the middle.
23: Now down 1, 20-19 with 33 seconds remaining. Louisville coach Howard Schnellenberger elected to go for 2 and the win.
24: Dawkins will kind of line up on the slot over on the right side. Asher is the only running back behind Brohm. He's over center. He's back to pass. He's rolling out to his left. He's pressured. He throws it into the end zone. It's incomplete. And Ohio State has dodged a big, big bullet right there.
23: And that would do it as Ohio State escaped Louisville 20-19, 34 years ago today, September 5th, 1992. Today's flashback was presented by the Ohio State Wexner Medical Center, the team physicians for Ohio State Athletics. Coming up, we'll run down what's happening today in the Big Ten as the AEP Energy Buckeye pregame show continues on the Ohio State Sports Network from Learfield.
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14: Back at Ohio Stadium, Skip Mossick with a check of the early games we'll be tracking for you throughout the day today. We'll start you in the Big Ten. 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
7: Team won 12 games last year, a new coaching staff, a lot of new players. I think it was 50 transfers and 70 total guys. Neil Brown, good football coach. Accustomed to a setting like this, beat LSU when he was at Troy a while back. So we got to get ready to go.
14: Also at noon, over in Lincoln, Nebraska opens with Ohio. Nebraska coach Matt Rhule says you can see a lot of Frank Stolich personality in the Bobcats.
8: They still retain his DNA of being a tough, physical football team, unbelievably well-coached football team, great players. Coach Hauser's taken over in a unique situation and did a great job in the bowl game.
14: Early games in the top 25, Alabama will host East Carolina. Houston welcomes in Oregon State. Around the state, noon games, Bowling Green will host Tarleton State. Miami in action at Pittsburgh. Kent State travels to South Carolina. Again, it's Ohio State and Ball State kicking right around 12:30. Plenty more to come from Ohio Stadium as the AEP Energy Buckeye pregame show continues on the Ohio State Sports Network from Learfield.
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23: Well, we had some rain earlier today. That has moved out of here. Lots of sunshine. 74 degrees here at Ohio Stadium in Columbus, where Ohio State will open the season hosting Ball State. Kick is at 12:30, where there are just three players remaining from Ohio State's 2022 signing class. One of them is fifth-year defensive end Kenyatta Jackson, who decided to return for a final season. He shared why and more with our Tyler Danberg.
14: Kenyatta, what will you be thinking about the most as you stand in the tunnel waiting to run out on your senior day?
32: First off, it's going to be about Ball State. You know, I got to get through the game first. But, I mean, it's going to be a lot of emotions going through my head. You know, my first, last game in the shoe. So, it all comes down to the first game, which is Ball State. So,
14: you're back for your fifth year. Why was it important for you to come back for another year here at Ohio State?
32: I think, you know, everyone, you know I could have went to the NFL. But me personally, I think that, you know, I left some things on the table here at Ohio State. I want to accomplish some goals that I didn't accomplish with my time being here. So it was just, you know, that's pretty much why I came back. And then the guys, you know, the Carson Hensmans, the Bennett Christians, you know, the people that I played with for a very long time. You know, I just want to go out with them as well. So
14: what do you think fans will see about you that's different this year, Kenyatta?
32: My mentality. I think I did a phenomenal job, you know, coming into, you know, fall camp with this mindset that, you know, I got to be a leader, got to be a vocal leader. I got to change, and I think I did that. My teammates and my coaches can probably, you know, vouch for me or whatever, but my mentality for sure.
14: How did you grow as a leader this offseason?
32: I'm just being more vocal, stepping out of my shell. You know, I'm not the type of guy that, you know, talk a lot. I'm just, you know, a lead by example type of guy, but I had to be more vocal with the new guys coming in and, you know, yeah.
14: Talking to Ohio State defensive end Kenyatta Jackson Jr. Kenyatta, what was the moment like getting to find out that you were named a captain at Ohio State?
32: It was a blessing, man. It was a blessing. When Coach Day was saying the names, you know, I was thinking that my name was going to be called, but at the same time, I was kind of scared or whatever. But, you know, he eventually called my name, and, you know, emotions, you know, just fell through the roof, man. I worked very hard this offseason. Like I said previously, I try to change who I am, my personality, trying to talk to the guys, you know, not just on the defensive side, but on the offensive side and even special teams. And, I mean, I was rewarded.
14: What did you do to try and help bring in the newcomers, especially in the defensive line room, to grow accustomed to Ohio State?
32: It all goes back to Coach Mick. You know, Coach Mick, he really, you know, put us in, you know, hard, tough situations where we had to bond and, you know, lean on one another. You know, we have these mini squads that, you know, in different position groups that each leader of the team had to, you know, control. And, you know, I had guys in the running back room, the specs room, you know, the O-line room, and I took them out a couple of times. We did some fun things together. But, I mean, we had a lot of time spent together. So, I mean, that's probably why, you know, we're so close now.
14: What was your favorite thing you guys did together as a mini squad?
32: We went to K1 Speed. You know, we did a couple of races. You know, some people lost, some people won. I'm not going to, you know, throw that out there. But, you know, we had some fun.
23: So Ohio State defensive end Kenyatta Jackson with our Tyler Danberg. Coming up as we continue counting you down to Ohio State and Ball State, we'll get our Buckeye breakdown with Jim Lachey as the AEP Energy Buckeye pregame show continues on the Ohio State Sports Network from Learfield.
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23: And welcome back, everybody, to Ohio Stadium here in Columbus. Season opener as Ohio State plays host to Ball State, kick at 12:30 as we bring in our offensive lineman to protect us this morning, Jim Lachey. Great to see you. Great to be back for another season as we begin our Elk and Elk 2 Deep report. And Jim, what position group do you see having, I guess, the most rotation in that 2 Deep today?
18: I got your blind side all the time, Skip. I think the biggest rotation you'll see, and we've seen it like this for several years since Larry Johnson's been our defensive line coach, will be that defensive line. You'll rotate at least five different defensive tackles in there, probably four or five defensive ends throughout the course of the game. And, you know, that's twofold, right? You want to kind of keep those guys fresh, number one, and number two, you want to look at matchups, and they got certain matchups on certain guys, certain situations down and distance that you want to get those guys in there. So that's kind of a luxury that's kind of always been the case with Coach Johnson. He just doesn't have four guys. He has a boatload of guys that he can kind of roll in and roll out of there.
23: 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Call 1-800-ELK-OHIO. 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Let's tackle it. Call today for same-day service. And, you know, Jim, I'm sure that Buckeye defense ready to create some turnovers against Ball State quarterback Keldrick Luster. While small in stature, is really put together. He's a tough kid, but question is, who's the shortest quarterback you remember blocking for, in either in college or the NFL?
18: Let's go through. Ohio State, we had Arch Leister, and then 3 years with Mike Tomczak. NFL, Dan Fouts. And then I went on to Steve Berline for a game with the Raiders, Doug Williams, and Mark Rippon for the majority of his career. And then at the end, we had Heath Shuler and Trent Green and Rich Gannon. So probably out of all those, I would say Tomczak and probably Rich Gannon. And those guys were 6'1", 6'1.5", 6'2". So it is a little bit different to have a 5'10 quarterback. But, you know, this guy, Keldrick Luster, proven that he can play at this level. He's done it. That's two different colleges now, coming here to Ball State, Texas State being his college last year, coming here to Ball State. And what they do, they'll move the pocket around a little bit. They won't make him stand as a drop back passer. They'll move it, you know, keep him on the move. And, you know, that's kind of to his advantage because he can tuck it and run it any time. And, you know, he's a guy that won't be easy to bring down. You're going to have to get a lot of hats to the football, especially when the quarterback is running the ball down the field.
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23: Coming up, we'll be rejoined by the voice of the Buckeyes, Paul Keels, as our AEP Energy Buckeye pregame show continues on the Ohio State Sports Network from Learfield.
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19: Ohio State begins the season hosting the Ball State Cardinals today. Steve Shaw is the national coordinator for college football officials and discusses the rules changes going into this season. First, he speaks on the biggest change, targeting violations, not carrying into the next game.
8: Well, it is our biggest change, probably the one the fans like the most. But just to make sure everybody's grounded, it is an experimental rule, and our commissioners wanted it to be experimental because they want to ensure the targeting rule has really served us well. It's changed the way players play the game in terms of use of the head, use of the helmet, and we want to continue that. The targeting numbers have come down each year, so we don't want to do anything that backs us away from targeting and how we protect our student athletes. So the rule is experimental, but as you say, now we've really eliminated the carryover, and that created a lot of the angst in our game. And so you'll still, if you're guilty of targeting, you'll still be disqualified for that game, but it won't carry over to the first half of the next game. Now, I will note that if you get a second targeting foul in the season, then you will miss the first half of the next game. And if you should get a third targeting foul, you'll be disqualified from that game and miss the entire next game. But just point of note and for reference, last year, 2015, we only had 6 players in FBS that had 2 targeting fouls in the season. And that's a compliment to the coaches and players to check their behavior, their technique, to ensure they don't continue that behavior.
19: I understand. Steve, the other change that will be noticeable is offensive pass interference. 10 yards now instead of 15. What went into that?
8: The coaches really felt like a 15-yard offensive pass interference was a drive killer. There was very little chance to overcome that. And they really wanted to make it 10 yards. In addition, the 15-yard penalty is primarily reserved for personal fouls and unsportsmanlike conduct. We've changed a lot of things. Illegal batting, illegally kicking the ball, it used to be 15. Now they're all 10. Now, everybody knows, you know, defensive pass interference. It's really a spy foul. Everybody thinks it's 15 yards, but it's a spy foul at a maximum of 15 yards. So this gets a little more balance between the offense and defense. But a point of note, there's no change in how we officiate offensive pass interference. It's just a change in the penalty from 15 yards to 10.
19: Gotcha. Are there some other points of emphasis that'll be new this year, Steve?
8: There are. One of the things, and this was really a pretty big change, doesn't get much press, but we've modernized the unsportsmanlike conduct rule. Before, we had a list of things that were unsportsmanlike conduct. It was a laundry list. It couldn't keep up with the players. And quite frankly, the things that were automatic weren't always called. Spinning the ball,

0: That's Steve Shaw, the national coordinator for college football officials. Coming up next, we'll hear from Mick Tidrow, the radio play-by-play voice to the Ball State Cardinals, as our AEP Energy Buckeye pregame show continues on the Ohio State Sports Network from Learfield.
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0: Welcome back to Ohio Stadium, the Buckeyes hosting Ball State, and our opportunity to talk with Mick Tidrow, the voice of the Ball State Cardinals. So much like Ohio State, a whole new group of people they have to get familiar with. That's kind of a lot of work, isn't it, Mick?
5: It is, Paul. I appreciate you having me on pregame to talk some Ball State football, but it is 50 guys that were on the roster last year on the team this season, and I think they've gelled really well. They've took camp to heart, they took spring ball to heart, and the biggest thing for everybody to keep an eye on is what was happening at the quarterback position. Keldrick Luster is the new guy in town that beat out Tyler Mazzell for the starting job, and there's a lot of excitement around Keldrick just because of what he can provide and how he operates the offense. So really excited for all of that, but in this new age of college athletics, Paul, I don't think this is going to be abnormal anymore, and especially for schools at Ball State's pedigree, you're going to have lots of turnover. I don't think that's necessarily a bad thing because you might see guys getting new opportunities, but at the end of the day, all of these dudes out there want to prove something today.
0: You've got some guys at running back and receiver that are coming back that have been there. Can they help solidify things?
5: I think they absolutely can, because when you look at some guys like Isaiah Thacker, Donovan Hamilton, Jamari McDougal, those are three guys that have been around the program, and two of those guys, McDougal and Thacker, have been around for many years, which is abnormal in this circumstance, but they've stuck with it, and those two guys in particular, I think, are going to be big pieces this year. And then at running back, you need continuity at running back. I've always believed that. And you have T.J. Horton and Jalen Bonds, Elijah Jackson all come back from last year's team. That's pretty rare to have three guys return in the backfield from a season ago. And then you bring in Johnny Thompson Jr., a transfer from Kansas that can really electrify. And I love what those four guys bring differently. But I think that when you have that continuity at running back, your quarterbacks are able to settle a little bit more, and your offensive line feels good with who's running behind them. So wide receiver, running back, skill positions. It is kind of shocking how many guys are returning this year, but it's exciting.
0: Mick, it looks like there's a lot of new blood on the defensive line. Is that going to be an area with a lot of new people having new roles?
5: Yes. Yes and yes. The defensive line is a different beast. Nathan Voris graduates, All-MAC type of guy, All-American type of guy. But there is not, and this isn't a bad thing, Paul, there's not a guy out there right now, and Nathan wasn't this way entering the season either, that you could say he can go get 10, 14 sacks a year. It's more depth across the board. I think Ball State's defensive line has more depth there than they did a season ago.

0: And I think that could play dividends in the future, but who's going to be the big playmakers on defensive line? I think we're all going to find out today.
1: I understand. Mick, what's kind of your read on Mike Yuremovich and what he's been able to do going into a second year as head coach?
0: Yeah, I think the big key for him is recruiting and development. And when you have a recruiting class like he had this year, I think it was the second best transfer portal class in the MAC, the highest ranked class in Ball State football history. That's going into year two for somebody and a staff that brings back every full-time staff member. Only team in the MAC to have that happen, and that's a culture thing. You don't get guys to come back after a year because they might have bigger opportunities somewhere else as assistant coaches. They all decided to come back because they love coaching for him, and to me, that speaks volumes, but also the recruiting aspect and how they develop guys. So the read on him is that everybody loves the guy. He doesn't have any academic issues with his football team. They're very disciplined, one of the top 20 best teams in terms of penalties last year as a first-year coach. All of that bleeds into every area of that he coaches and that he leads in, and I'm impressed by that.
1: Sounds good. Mick Tidrow, voice of the Ball State Cardinals. Thanks for your time, Mick.
0: Of course, Paul. Thank you so much. Have a good call today.
1: All right. 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
8: 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Miami, Ohio is at Pittsburgh. Kent State opens the season at South Carolina. Ohio State and Ball State will kick things off at 12:30. Much more to come from Columbus as our AEP Energy Buckeye pregame show continues on the Ohio State Sports Network from Learfield.
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1: Buckeye fans, for 95 years, Giant Eagle has brought you the freshest and the best because it matters. Giant Eagle is a proud sponsor of Ohio State Athletics. The Buckeyes opening the season at home with Ball State. Lots of curiousness about new offensive coordinator Arthur Smith and his effect on Ohio State when the Buckeyes have the ball. Smith talks about, in general, how to approach things on offense.
14: First off, we have an awesome staff and our players. I mean, they're very smart. You want to do multiple things. I mean, that's always a fine line, is how much you got to get good at something. But then when you're able to use players in different spots and you get this kind of competition, and we don't have many mental errors, and that's usually a sign as you're going through camp about how much you put in. You're just watching every day and assessing, like, hey, do we need to pull back? And that has not been the case with these guys.
1: Smith also talks about how, coming from the NFL, he's had to adjust to things just as the players have had to adjust to him.
14: Yeah, I mean, I think there's always unknown, any new job, and obviously even if you're returning every season, things that are going to come up, right? It's kind of life. But these guys have been awesome. The progress we've made from spring to how we started camp, we just got to keep stacking these days. These guys are competing. I mean, we've got a lot of depth and we got a lot of competition, which is an awesome thing to have.
1: And Jim, certainly his pedigree and Ball's success running the football.
0: Yeah, he is a former offensive lineman, and you can tell when you go to practice, he always spends time with the offensive line when they go through individual, but also has a good rapport with the quarterbacks, the running backs, and those wide receivers outside. So he's going to be the guy dialing up the plays. It's going to be interesting to see, how he calls the game. Been known to use, more tight ends. If you only see one tight end out there, then you'll understand that there may be some changes to what they're trying to do.
1: Coming up next, we'll hear from Ball State's coach, Mike Yuremovich, as our AEP Energy Buckeye pregame show continues on the Ohio State Sports Network from Learfield.
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1: Ohio State hosting Ball State today. Heading into his second season as the head coach at Ball State, Mike Yuremovich is not unlike many other coaches, beginning 2026 with large numbers of newcomers. Today, he will have 56 new Cardinals that were not with his team last year.
20: Our roster right now, you know, it's going into year two for us, so we were able to, you know, play a season in the MAC and get an opportunity to see, you know, where we were deficient and where we thought we were good enough at and continue to try to improve there. And that's the nature of college football right now is you got, you know, everybody in America's got somewhere between 40, and I saw some people got 60 different guys on their roster. So, you know, we were able to get those guys in January and get them acclimated, and it has been a big advantage. You only have one portal window.
1: Among his new players, starting quarterback Keldrick Luster, a transfer from two different schools, who emerged from a position battle to begin the season under center.
20: I've really been impressed with his ability to throw the football. How well he's grasped our offense, and he's really become a leader of our, not just our offense, but our football team. And, you know, he really improved a lot since spring ball. You know, he had a good spring, got to learn the offense, got to go out and do it. But then after having those 15 practices in the spring, he really worked hard in the summer with the receivers to go out and learn the nuances of the passing game and develop timing, and he had a really good camp for it.
1: And another of his new players, defensive back Deontay Griffin, an Ohio State transfer and the grandson of two-time Heisman Trophy winner Archie Griffin.
20: Yeah, he's done a good job, man. He's a great kid, and I know that, you know, going back to where all, you know, where he played and his family played would be a big deal for him. And, you know, he can help us on some special teams right now. He's also on the depth chart on defense.
1: Only three snaps in 4 years on special teams for Deontay Griffin. Jim, this must be an exciting day for him.
21: No question about it, Paul. This is an opportunity for him to come back to Columbus, come back to you know, Ohio, and come back to the university he graduated and go out there and play football. You know, when guys transfer out, they're looking for opportunities, and he's going to have his opportunity with Ball State, not only in this game, but for the rest of the season.
1: Down on the field, Tyler Danberg. Once again, Tyler, what's it like down close range of that new turf?
22: Paul, the new turf really pops. It's a two-tone green, and there's a lot of energy right now on the field. There was a lot of energy last year, but one newcomer that's different this year compared to last, former Buckeye linebacker Anthony Schlegel. He brought the juice to his players now as a strength coach returning to Ryan Day's staff. He was down on his knees. He was leading the Buckeyes through stretches, blowing the whistle. He was leading his team with a lot of passion, heart, and energy, guys. That was fun to watch.
1: No shock in that. Coming up next on our AEP Energy Buckeye pregame show, we'll hear from Coach Ryan Day on the Ohio State Sports Network, presented by the Ohio State Wexner Medical Center, the team physicians for Ohio State athletics.
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1: Ohio State begins the season today, taking on Ball State. Time to talk with head coach Ryan Day. More than 50 new players, if you would, Ryan, just talk about their journey from the winter to now and the importance of returning players assisting them.
26: Yeah, the coaching staff and the returning players, it's their responsibility to make sure these guys adapt quickly and get you know, involved in you know, how we do things here and get indoctrinated to our program, the traditions, the cultures, how we work, what comes with being a Buckeye. And so all to get to the, you know, to the first game, and here we are now. So fired up to get them on the field and have them be a part of this thing.
1: As you get to this point to start the season, does it point out the importance of players taking care of their own responsibilities and doing what they need to do themselves?
26: Well, that's it. You got to do your job. And it, at the end of the day, you either do or you don't. And now it's time to get on the field and work through all of that. But that's why we do what we do. We grade it out. We come in on Sunday, figure out who does grade out at over 80% and grade out a champion. And then each coach has their own rules on what that is. I mean, I know if the quarterback turns the ball over or wide receiver has a drop, they can't be a champion. There's certain things that come with that. But at the end of the day, we just need everybody to do their job, whether it's, you know, someone in the training room or the equipment room or the long snapper to the left guard to the cornerback, you know. That's how championship teams work, and you know, we need to make sure that we're doing exactly that. We're doing our job, and then bring a lot of guys with us as time goes on.
1: Is creating competition in camp and in practice helping sharpen skills as well as create depth?
26: Well, we're counting on that to be how we get better, but also to build confidence when you're going against really good players in practice every day. You don't have to worry or be concerned, oh, you know, maybe I'm not ready for the best players in the country. You're playing against them every day in practice. So all the preparation and the work that goes in practice, the meetings, on-field work, that the ultimate reward is being able to go out there with confidence knowing that you have the ability to do it. Now it's just time to go put it on the field.
1: So more when we continue on the Ohio State Sports Network from Learfield.
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1: Coach Day's comments brought to you by Kroger's. Ohio State gets ready to begin the season today hosting Ball State. I know you've been asked about it a lot, but Julian Sands' growth and his voice, are those something that certainly is part of what you would expect for a guy in his third year in a program?
26: I mean, it all starts with the quarterback, and he's the one who's in charge. You know, he's just, you know, the captain of the ship on offense. It's been great. It was great to see how the voting shook out where, man, he got a lot of votes from our team, and that's really important. And so much of that was in the weight room with Mick. But on the field, very much in control. I know he's really anxious to get on the field and get the season started.
1: How can this depth at receiver group be interesting chess pieces to work with?
26: Well, people talk about sometimes having your receiver room look like a basketball team when you have different shapes and sizes, and I think that's really the case here. You kind of have Chris Henry, I guess, would be the center, and Jeremiah would be a power forward, and then you have all kinds of different, you know, point guards along the way and shooting guards, but... No, I say that because these guys can all do different things. Devin McEwen has had a great camp, and I think the fans are going to be excited to see him play and see some of these younger guys play as well. You know, I think it's been fun for Arthur to try to figure out how to utilize all these tools. And so that's not all going to happen in the first game, but as the season goes on, these guys will be given opportunities. Hopefully get a chance to see, you know, a bunch of these guys in the game here in this one.
1: Can the skills of the running back group be the desired complement to the passing game?
26: Yeah. You know, it's kind of one of those things that a lot of people don't talk about. And, you know, they're going to find themselves in a lot of one-on-one situations based on who's on the field. Same thing with the tight end. So, you know, when those guys are able to win and get open, they can be a huge weapon.
1: We'll have some final comments when we continue on the Ohio State Sports Network from Learfield.
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1: Our comments with Coach today brought to you by Kroger's. Ohio State begins the season hosting Ball State. Can the experience and the size and the flexibility of the offensive line be something that's an important tool beginning this year, Coach?
26: Yeah, you know, I say it starts with the quarterback, but like right after that, it's the offensive line, or, you know, a lot of offensive line people would say it's the other way around, and that's fine too. But they go hand in hand, and these guys have played a lot of football, and they have a lot of versatility and have, you know, pretty good football IQ. So, you know, I'm excited to see them get on the field and play, and you know, see some of the work that's been done in the offseason carry over to be on the field. I think when you're talking about quarterback and offensive line, there's a lot of similarities there. There's so many different things that come up as an offensive lineman, different looks. You know, you think about all five guys are working together, and the type of the style of play, the front, the type of run that you have, and you have the passing, you know, game and the protection, and there's just so much that comes with being an offensive lineman. So you're either remembering or you're learning. The good news for us is we have some guys up there that'll be remembering because they played a lot of football here, and that certainly can be a differentiator, especially, you know, as the season goes on. But you know, I think they have a certain level of confidence going into the season that is exciting. You know, I know for sure that this is probably the most confident I've seen a group going into the season in a while.
1: How significant was it to bring new players in on defense that have experience?
26: Well, we lost a lot of experience. We lost a lot of production, and then we lost a lot of experience. Not a good combination, but one of the things we wanted to make sure that we were doing was bring in production, but also experience because of the leadership that's so important. You know, these guys are still 18 to 22-year-olds. You know, we remind ourselves that all the time. And I'll just say this, like every year, the generation, you know, and the type of player that comes in, you know, does change. You know, you can't just say that, well, they can go to the transfer portal every year, they can make NIL money now, there's a lot of things, and they don't change, they do change. And so making sure that we have the right guys in place, not just good football players, is critical in terms of our success.
1: Thanks as always, all the best today.
26: All right, thanks.
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1: 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It's Ohio State beginning the season at home with Ball State. Going into the season, there are some things we know about Ohio State's offense. Julian Sayin enters his second year as the starting quarterback with a wealth of receiving talent to work with. Sayin says it's been crucial to develop chemistry with all those potential pass catchers.
14: Yeah, I think, you know, me and Jeremiah and Brandon have always, you know, had a lot of chemistry just because of last season playing together, and, you know, that those guys get a ton of targets last season. So I think, you know, building that chemistry with Devin and then with Chris and Brock has been great to kind of build that. And then with the tight end room, it's been a lot of fun. I mean, you know, having I've known Bennett for a long time, you know, Bennett, me and Bennett. But having like the new guys like Mason, Hunter, have those guys come in at tight end and build that chemistry has been great too.
1: And up front, a veteran offensive line, which includes center Carson Hinsman, is another element that creates some of the enthusiasm about Ohio State's offense.
2: Hypothetically, that's a lot of experience I have in the middle right now. And so I feel like it's a really great trio that we can kind of, you know, build off of. I think it's a really great environment of communication that we have with each other. We all trust each other because we've all played with each other through ups and downs and that kind of thing. You know, and I think with the experience we have in the middle right there, I think it's going to be a great advantage we have in this team.
1: And certainly, Jim, that experience on the offensive line could be big, whether it's running or throwing.
15: Exactly, Paul. Whenever they dial up, those guys got to go out there and do the job. So you got to dominate the line of scrimmage. That's the goal. Every time you go out there and play a football game, both sides, offense and defense, but especially for this offensive line. If you keep Julian Singh clean, you keep him looking downfield, no one getting around him, he's going to complete passes. Last year he completed 77% of his passes. Another thing, too, is tempo. How are they going to use it? You know, last year they kind of got away from it. They were a slow team, averaged right around 10 drives per ball game. You know, I had an old coach, Joe Gibbs, used to say tempo is like another golf club in your bag. You don't use it all the time, but when you use it, it's got to be effective. And I think that's what it's going to be this year for Ohio State. The offense stalls a little bit, come out with tempo, see if you can speed things up. And got to protect that football, right? Wide receivers, running backs, they got to make sure that they protect that football because they're not only carrying it themselves, they're carrying it for everybody standing over there in the sidelines.
1: Well, both teams have finished their warm-ups. Tyler Danberg down on the field. What'd you make of the warm-ups today?
16: Paul, Ohio State's first, second, and third teams were out there. On the first team offense, Austin Sarenveld was starting at right guard, Ian Moore left tackle, Phillip Daniels right tackle, backup quarterback manned by Luke Fahey with Tavian St. Clair on the third team. Defensively, Jay Timmons at nickel with the first team, slated to be the first true freshman to start in his college debut since Denzel Burke did it for the Buckeyes in 2021.
1: Coming up next, we'll take a look at how Ohio State's defense matches up with Ball State's offense as our AEP Energy Buckeye pregame show continues on the Ohio State Sports Network from Learfield.
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1: 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AEP Energy, the official electricity and natural gas sponsor of Ohio State Athletics. The Buckeyes hosting the Ball State Cardinals from Muncie, Indiana today. The Ohio State defense has a big job entering the season, replacing a lot of departed production. One of the newcomers will be part of that effort. Transfer safety Earl Little says what he has experienced is a secondary group that with time has formed a solid connection.
3: Yeah, we have a great chemistry going on. It started, you know, in the spring, you know, just gelling with guys off the field, and we all hang out together. So I feel like that brought us, you know, closer. We're all willing to play for each other, so kind of close.
1: Someone else who'll be expected to add punch on defense is linebacker Peyton Pierce, who not only goes from being a backup to a starter, but is also one of those Buckeyes who was voted to team captain.
4: It means a lot. That meant a ton to me. I didn't know that if I was going to be voted captain or not. You know, the night before, I was kind of thinking about it a little bit. So it was relieving hearing my name, you know, being called. And it means a ton to me. It means more than, you know, a lot of things, because being voted by, you know, your peers to lead them is a huge honor. It's like one of the biggest honors in this program. And, you know, seeing the captains before me, it's a huge role, and I know a standard I have to play at and lead at, and so I'm ready to go do that.
1: Big shoes to fill down there, Jim, on defense.
15: There are 8 new starters on that defensive side today. We'll get to see how they perform. Last year, Ball State gave up 49 sacks. Got to think those defensive line are hungry to get back and get it to quarterback.
1: We are getting closer to the opening kickoff for today's game between the Ohio State Buckeyes and the Bart's Ball State Cardinals. 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
24: Horvath, deep second, he is up. Ball goes to Horvath. Horvath fades back. There's a pass. Look out for this. It's a touchdown, Ohio.
25: The ball is set down. Gannowitz boots it. It is good.
27: Play right
0: right side, steps up and gets to the end zone. Troy Smith.
2: You know, when you're used to somebody else leading, you know, there's no one else to look. 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
0: it. And he's going
2: to
0: take it all the way to the house, Jeremiah Smith, for an 87-yard touchdown.
2: It's going to take everybody on the roster to go win a championship.
0: Cuts to the middle of the five and takes it into the end zone. Bo Jackson knows how to get to the end zone.
2: The plan to win, the number one thing is play great defense.
0: Hit, incomplete. 16-yard line, and Jalen McClain just dropped Max Rodarte with viciousness.
2: It's an opportunity to learn and grow and see, you know, what it takes to win in the CFP.
0: The ninth national championship in Ohio State history. A team that got into the playoffs and they played angry and determined. And they give Ryan Day his first national championship.
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0: Ohio State opening their 137th season of college football, ranked number one in the two major polls, hosting Ball State today here at historic Ohio Stadium. Today's starting lineups brought to you by the American Dairy Association Mideast. A reminder from Ohio's dairy farmers, 8 ounces of delicious chocolate milk has 8 grams of high-quality protein with the power to fuel everyone from elite athletes to weekend warriors. We will warn you, it is a lot of guessing about Ball State starters. We know that Keldrick Luster will be their starting quarterback. T.J. Horton, we anticipate it. Tabak receivers, it could be any combination of Elisha Durham, Donovan Hamilton, and Jamarian McDougal. Tight ends, Tate Hoover maybe is the lead tight end. On the offensive line, and here's where we're really guessing, Grant Hayworth may be at center. Maxwell Wins and Zach Bandy may be at guards. Tristan Cook and Chris Hood could be at tackles. The Ohio State defense opposite them. On the line, Bo Atkinson, James Smith, John Walker, and Kenyatta Jackson. Linebackers, Peyton Pierce and Christian Allegro. In the secondary, Devin Sanchez, Jalen McClain, Earl Little, Jermaine Matthews, and Jay Timmons. For Ohio State's offense, they'll be led by quarterback Julian Sand. Bo Jackson expected to be the first tailback to lug the ball. Jeremiah Smith, Brandon Innes, and Chris Henry figure to be the first three wide receivers. Nate Roberts leads the tight end group. On the line, Carson Hinsman at center. Austin Saraveld and Luke Montgomery at guards. Philip Daniels and Ian Moore at tackles. Guessing on the Ball State defense, and who knows, Austin Steve, Kendrick Gilbert, Amir Glenn, and Jared Beatty on the defensive line. Sincere Lewis and Gavin Forsha at linebackers. In the secondary, Willis Juan Yates, Derek Fields, Sterling Smith, Deontay Griffin, and Cole Earlywine. But don't hold us to that. Coming up, the coin toss and the opening kickoff. 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
14: Hi, I'm Archie Griffin, 2-time Heisman Trophy winner. The right coverage can be a game changer, both on and off the field.
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15: Well, first game of the year, every player wants to grade out a champion. That means you got to do your job each and every play, not only technique-wise, but you got to finish your man off, and you got to do your job with great technique. Number two, limit penalties. There's a little word out that they're going to call holding a little bit different than they have in the past.
0: Oh, really?
15: We'll see if that finds out, especially for those offensive line. Remember last year, we only had one holding call against our defensive line, and that was against the team up north. And, hey, first game of the year for the defense, no missed tackles, especially with this quarterback, Kedrick Luster. You want to make sure you get a lot of hats to the ball and gang tackle to bring him down.
0: Buckeye fans, every time Ball State gets inside the Buckeye 20 today, it's time to defend the shoe. Brought to you by Anduril, an official sponsor of Ohio State Athletics, whose mission is to transform U.S. military capabilities through advanced technology. There are new things surrounding Ohio State football and Ohio Stadium, but in many ways it is still the familiar old historic Ohio Horseshoe, Ohio Stadium Horseshoe. One of the new things instituted last year, the ringing of the bell. And Maurice Claret rung the bell today. A young man who played only one season at Ohio State, but it was a memorable season. National championship run of 2002. Jim, we can very fondly remember his debut out on this field against Texas Tech.
15: Yeah, I mean, he was just an unbelievable player. And he's one of those first early enrollees. He came in January, got all his spring ball, and first team spring ball, he was like the third or fourth back. By the end of spring ball, you're thinking this guy's going to be the guy. And then as the season opened up, he was a guy that ended up and probably played one of his best games in a national championship game, not only for his running, but for his effort to go out there and strip Sean Taylor of the football to get the Buckeyes back after Sean Taylor got the interception off of Craig Krenzel. Just a great player, and really has done a great job after having some tough things happen to him to get things turned around.
0: Yes, and his story has been something that has not only been well documented, but it's been to the point where Ryan Day has made Maurice Claret welcome and around the present-day Buckeyes very, very often. The Ball State Cardinals from Muncie, Indiana, a team in the Mid-American Conference who is under the second year of Mike Yurinovich. They have not won a MAC championship since 2020. They were in a bowl game in 2021. They come here as many MAC schools do. They get a big paycheck, but they're also trying to sharpen themselves for once league competition starts.
15: You know, when I looked at it, they're actually closer to Columbus than Toledo is. They're 124 miles. Toledo's about 140. So this is a team that had a short drive on I-70 to get over here and compete against Ohio State. for the first time ever against the Buckeyes.
0: Yeah, there are a bunch of Cardinal fans running around here. Chirp, chirp is kind of what you hear from the Ball State Cardinal fans. They are on the field after coming out of the locker room. The team captain's moving to the middle of the field, where we will send things now down to Tyler Danberg for the coin toss.
1: Ohio State's captains, Kenyatta Jackson Jr., Austin Saravelle, Jalen McClain, and Julian Sayin. Captains for Ball State, Keldrick Lester, Ben Marsh, and Grant Hayworth. Greg Blum is our referee from the Big Ten. He's got the coin toss. Let's listen in.
3: Gentlemen, good luck today. Ball State's visitor, you're going to make a choice of heads or tails. It's a head, that's a tail. What's your choice? Heads is called. Heads is called. It's a head, you've won. Ball State has won the coin toss with the first choice of the second half. You want the ball. Which way do you want to kick?
1: Ball State will kick off towards the south goal, guys.
0: And Ben Marsh, who Tyler mentioned, he's a young man from right here in the Columbus area, from Hilliard-Darby High School. 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Partly cloudy, 80 degrees. 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So, Ohio State will get the ball to start the game. We have been indicated that freshman legend Bay will be returning kicks. A young man from Forney, Texas, who was a high school quarterback. In his high school career, he had 94 total touchdowns. And from what we are told, Jim, he brings excitement all over the field.
15: He sure does. And I think we all remember that kickoff return last year that Lorenzo Styles had. Took it right up the Ohio State sideline and into the end zone. Those things are game breakers. And like to see a few more this year.
0: That came against the UCLA Bruins here at the Horseshoe late in the season. Lorenzo Styles Jr. taking that baby back, and those are things that we just don't get to see that often, but they're welcome when they occur. Buckeyes are wearing their traditional home uniforms, scarlet jerseys, silver helmets, gray trousers, Ball State in all white with red and black trim. The first time these two schools have ever played one another, there's been some various connections. We mentioned Deontay Griffin. Last year's backup kicker for Ohio State, Jackson Corville, who's now at Tulane, had played at Ball State before he came to Columbus a year ago. Ball State's kickoff man, it would appear, is Brody Boehm, a young man who had spent time in Missouri before he was at Ball State and was injured last year. So Brody Boehm to kick off from left to right, or for those of you who are familiar with it, the north end of the stadium to the south end, where there are the new south end zone suites. We suspect Tyler Danberg might be sneaking in there looking for snacks later on.
15: Right in front of the cheerleaders.
0: Yes. Well, Brody Boehm approaches and kicks it off for Ball State to get it underway. And Legend Bay will field it about five deep in the end zone, and he's going to bring it out despite instructions. Right side to the 10, to the 15, wiggles his way to the 16, where he is taken down at the 16 by Will Yates. So Ohio State will have the ball just past their own 15. Julian Sayin, junior from Carlsbad, California, last year led the nation in completion percentage, 77%, 3,600 yards, 32 touchdowns, 8 interceptions. He'll be pulling the trigger.
15: Ryan Day talking to Legend Bay right there, thinking, You know, maybe we just want a fair catch out and take it on the 25. But he's a freshman. He wanted to run the football. He wanted to make a play, and we'll start the drive on the 16.
0: What do you call those, Jim? Buckeye reminders?
15: Yeah.
0: 2x2 receivers right and left. One of them to the right is tight end Nate Roberts. Julian Sand under center, first and 10, Ohio State at their own 16-yard line. Bo Jackson, the single setback. He'll get the handoff moving to the 15, and he is hit and dropped at the 19-yard line. Sterling Smith, safety. One of the Cardinal defenders that tackles Bo Jackson.
15: Buckeyes come out with inside zone play, running behind the right guard, and they're right up the line of scrimmage, Paul.
0: Yes, they are, which is the 20-yard line. Sand in a shotgun. Jackson is off his right hip. Too wide to the right, single flanker. Smith to the left. As Julian Sand gets the snap on second down, sets up at his 13 to throw, shoots that one up the middle, and it is complete coming out the left side. He underthrew Jeremiah Smith right around the Ohio State 43. Smith was covered by Will Yates, cornerback.
15: Yeah, it didn't look like they were on the same page there. Either that or the ball got tipped or something, but they were. That was not anywhere in the direction where Jeremiah Smith ended up on that route.
0: Well, let's see. That's going to be third down and third and six for Ohio State with the ball placed at the 20-yard line. Jackson will be to the left-hand side of quarterback Sane, who's in the shotgun. He's got a four-receiver package deployed. Roberts to the right, three others to the left. On third down, Ohio State at their own 20. Smith moving in motion from left to right. Julian Sane in his third year as a Buckeye gets the snap, looks to throw quickly, lobs that one on the left side in the air, and it is incomplete at the 50-yard line for Devin McCune. As he took off down that sideline, he was covered by safety Derek Fields. Fourth down, Buckeyes to punt.
15: Three and out for to start the season in 2026. Julian Sane missed on both those passes. So right now he's 0 for 2. Last year, after throwing the ball, as I said earlier, 77%, he's going to have some work to do here the rest of this game to make up for those two misses.
0: Joe McGuire, who averaged over 42 per punt, will boot it away. Dalton Riggs, in his first year at Ohio State as a long snapper, will hike that ball from the 20-yard line. Ace Cooper back deep for

0: So with an empty backfield. Two wide to the right, single flanker to the left for Ball State. First down to their own 39-yard line. Luster gets the snap, and Luster looking to throw, tosses up the left seam, and it is caught. Receiver is dropped at Ohio State's 49-yard line. Jamarian McDougal is by corner Devin Sanchez, and that brings up a Cardinal first down.
1: Yeah, one play, one first down, so got the completion there by Luster. Receiver had pretty decent coverage here by Devin Sanchez. He ran a nice route, and got to give credit to Luster for putting it right on the money.
0: First down for the Cardinals at the Buckeye 49-yard line, opening drive of the game. Two wide to the right, single flanker to the left. Now we'll get a pistol formation with Luster at quarterback and a tailback behind him. First and 10, Ball State at Ohio State's 49 in a scoreless first quarter. Luster gets the snap out of the pistol, fakes a handoff, pivots to his left, throws to the left, where it is caught by his tight end Hoover, who's knocked out of bounds of the Ohio State 44 by corner Devin Sanchez. Tate Hoover is.
1: Tate Hoover was an offensive lineman in high school and transitioned into being a tight end and came up with the first catch. He only had one catch all of last year for 9 yards.
0: Young man from Manhattan, Kansas, and from Hutchinson Community College. So for Ball State, they are looking at 2nd and 6. The ball placed squarely at the Ohio State 45-yard line. Two receivers will come wide to the right for Ball State, Jamarian McDougal and Donovan Hamilton. Keldrick Luster is in a shotgun all by himself, gets a snap. Jeff Sweet hands it off to his running back, who's in trouble, spins by some defenders, and finally is stopped at the Ohio State 44. T.J. Alford stops running back T.J. Horton for the Cardinals, and it brings up a Corson third down.
1: Yeah, missed tackle there. We had an opportunity to maybe get him back a yard or two earlier. Looked like maybe John Walker, number 55, kind of whiffed on that one.
0: So Ball State looking at 3rd and 4 with a ball placed to the Ohio State 43-yard line. 12:30 on the first quarter clock with no score. Cardinals will send two wide to the left, two wide to the right. Single setback next to quarterback Keldrick Luster on 3rd down. Ball State at Ohio State's 43-yard line. Luster gets the snap. Drops back at the 50, passes on the left side, and it is incomplete. He sailed that one by McDougal. It almost ended up in the hands of Jay Timmons, but Devin Sanchez was covering, and 4th down is what we're looking at.
1: Yeah, Christian Arlego was in that area too, and you're right, Timmons might have got a hand on it if he would have got a chance to turn back and see where that football was, but the Buckeyes give up the 1st down. They get a stop on 3rd down, and we'll see, have a punt attempt here. Punt attempt here, we hope.
0: The first collegiate punt attempt of Cole Stambaugh of Ball State. He is at his own 42. Brandon Innes is back deep inside the Ohio State 10 to await the punt. Snap comes back chest high to Stambaugh. He puts that one in the air. Innes drifting to his right. Innes now is going to let that one bounce inside the 5, and the Cardinals are going to get it down right around the Ohio State 1-yard line. As down there to track that down for Ball State was Eli Holt, one of their receivers. Buckeye football brought to you in part by Encova Insurance, who's in your corner with business, auto, and home insurance. 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Timeout on the field, 12:05 to play, scoreless first quarter. 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
0: Scoreless first quarter, 12:05 on the clock.

0: Ohio State and Paul State 0-0. Buckeye fans for 95 years. Giant Eagle has brought to you the freshest and best because it matters. Giant Eagle is a proud sponsor of Ohio State Athletics. Down on the field to Tyler Danberg.
1: Paul, new offensive coordinator Arthur Smith is on the sideline calling plays, and he spent that most recent defensive series one-on-one with quarterback Julian saying the two looked at his incompletions on the tablets from that last drive. Julian said twice with a disappointing look in his eyes, had him. Expect him to come out with some vengeance, but he's going to have to go a long way.
0: A long way, meaning starting from their own one-yard line, the Ohio State offense. Bo Jackson will trot out with the offensive tailback. Jeremiah Smith will be one of the receivers with Nate Roberts, Mason Williams, and Bennett Christian, the tight end. So we'll see a large humanity package.
2: Yeah, first goal here is just get a first down, right? Move it off of that goal line because the Buckeyes are all the way backed up. But an opportunity to go 99 yards, so if you do get a big play, it might go down in the history books.
0: Yeah, they're allowed to. There are four defensive linemen set up for the Cardinals on defense. First and 10, Ohio State of their own one, scoreless first quarter. Smith and Williams will come wide to the left. Julian Sain in a shotgun, Bo Jackson off his right hip. First down Buckeyes from their own one. Snap to Julian Sain, hands Bo Jackson. He moves ahead to about the three-yard line, and that's all the further he will go. Sterling Smith, safety, puts him on the ground.
2: Yeah, and he had some help there from a linebacker who stepped up and made a play there, Gavin Forshaw.
0: So Ohio State looking at second and 8 with the ball placed to their own 3-yard line. Devin McCune will come in as an extra wide receiver. 11:40 to play, scoreless first quarter. Smith will go wide to the right. McCune comes wide left. Two tight ends on the left side of the line. Now one of them, Williams, will motion into the backfield as a fullback in an offset eye. Saying in between the two backs on second and 8. Gets the snap in his own end zone. Hands Jackson running right side, and he slowed and stopped right at about the line of scrimmage. The 3-yard line is Ball State linebacker Gavin Forshaw again on the spot to make the stop.
2: Yeah, it looked like there's a little bit of hole there, but it closed in a hurry. Offensive lines got to do a better job of sustaining their blocks, getting some movement as they ran behind the right side there. Austin Saravelt and Phillip Daniels, right guard and right tackle.
0: So to be 3rd and 7, Ohio State at their own 4-yard line. Jeremiah Smith, Brandon Ennis, and Nate Roberts go wide to the right. Smith is flanked out to the left. As Julian Sain, quarterback, works in the gun. Jackson in the backfield with him. Sain back in his own end zone after getting the snap. Guns had one up the right side. Caught by McCune. Knocked out of bounds at his own 22-yard line. To gain the first down corner, Will Yates with a stop. It's a first down pickup presented on the right side of the field by Kroger.
2: Yeah, he got some breathing room now. Good route there by Devin McCune. Gets his first catch as a Buckeye there. And the first completion of the ball game for Julian Sain. Offensive line provided plenty of protection there for Julian to make that pass on 3rd and 7.
0: 1st and 10, Ohio State with the ball marked at their own 22-yard line. McCune, a transfer from Texas San Antonio. Sand in the shotgun with a snap. He plants his feet, throws out on the left side where it is caught. Receiver Brandon Ennis knocked out of bounds at his own 35-yard line by safety Derek Fields. Wearing the Blocko jersey, Brandon Ennis gives Ohio State another first down.
2: They completed one on the right sideline. They come back to a pass on the left sideline. That time, Brandon Ennis got a little bit of yak yardage, yard after catch, to pick up that gain and a first down.
0: Had 36 catches, 3 of them for touchdowns last year, Brandon Ennis. That first down has Ohio State operating from their own 37. Snap to Sain in a scoreless first quarter. Hands Jackson racing right side. Jackson taken down at his own 49-yard line by safety Quintavious Scandrett. And Bo Jackson, guess what? He racks up another first down.
2: Yeah, 3 first downs in a row. So after stalling a little bit there to start the drive, they've been getting some yards and chunks here.
0: And the first down has Ohio State operating from their own 48-yard line. Jackson, a 1,000-yard rusher last year as a true freshman. Julian Sain under center. Carson Hinsman feeds Jackson one again. Running right side, Jackson slips by one defender, but he's tripped up and stopped by another at the Ball State 48. Derek Fields is the defender who ended the play.
2: He had 11 yards on that last carry. Picked up about 4 on this carry, the first play of this next set of new chains here for Ohio State. So they got some opportunity here on 2nd and 6. 2nd and 7 to go out there and make something happen. Looks like you're going to put it at 2nd and 6.
0: With the ball to the Ball State 48, Chris Henry Jr. and Brock Boyd in his receivers. Sain will climb under center, take the snap, fake the handoff, set it as 44, pulls a trigger deep down the right side of the field, ball in the air, and it is caught in the end zone. Jeremiah Smith, 48-yard touchdown grab from Julian Sain, and Ohio State gets their first TD of the year, leading 6-0.
2: Well, good job there by Ohio State's offense. After stalling it in that first drive, they get the big play. And so many times on second down, you'll see when they're near midfield, Ryan Day, kind of his DNA, he'll take a shot. He probably told Arthur Smith to take a shot to Jeremiah Smith, and why not? He's guy catches a lot of things, and that was another big play. He was open by 4 or 5 yards, and Julian Sayin put it right on Jeremiah Smith.
0: His 28th career touchdown catch, Sayin's 34th touchdown pass. Connor Hawkins and his Ohio State DBU to attempt the point after, kicks out of the hole to McGuire, and it is up and through the uprights after the snap by Dalton Riggs with that touchdown. That's another donation from the Heartland Bank Community Foundation to the USO of Central and Southern Ohio, benefiting our active duty military personnel and their families. For more information or to support our troops, go to usocso.org and be the force behind the forces. Time out with 8:47 to play first quarter, 7-0. Ohio State ahead of Ball State. This is Buckeye Football from Learfield.
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0: 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And with 8:47 to play first quarter, Ohio State leads Ball State 7-0.
2: 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Down on the sidelines to Tyler Danberg.
1: Well, Jim, before that touchdown, offensive coordinator Arthur Smith after told his receivers what stood out to him the most was their third down conversion to Devin McHugh. He said, if we're going to learn something about this team, it's going to be on plays like that.
0: Marcello Diametti, a transfer from Notre Dame, will be handling the kickoffs for Ohio State. T.J. Horton back deep for Ball State as Diametti's kick is in the air, and that one is going to land in the end zone for a touchback. So the Cardinals will have the ball at their own 25. Diametti, 3 years at Notre Dame, including that season in which Ohio State beat the Fighting Irish in the national championship game, but he changed addresses.
2: Yeah, Julian Sayin went 0-for-2 in the first drive, 3-for-3 on the second, now 3-of-5, 81 yards and a TD.
0: Well, let's see what the Cardinals do. Luster, their quarterback, 6'2", 220-some pounds. Last year at Texas State, just 2 games. The year before, 7 games at SMU. Jalen Bonds will be the setback in the backfield with Keldrick Luster. Two receivers dispatched wide to the right, single flanker to the left. First and 10, Ball State at their own 25, trailing 7-0. Five down on the defensive front for Ohio State. Jet sweep for the Cardinals. And it's Horton running to the right side, knocked down at the 30-yard line. Horton. And he is dropped by Ohio State's defensive linebacker, Riley Pettyjohn, with help from N. Kenyatta Jackson.
2: Yeah, Buckeyes there kind of saw that that was coming, but still they're giving up a little bit too much on first down. It's a gain of 5.
0: Horton in the backfield with Luster, so that gain of 5 makes it 2nd and 5 for the Cardinals, working for their own 30-yard line. At center is Grant Hayworth. And Luster in the shotgun, clapping his hands, now changing signals as the Cardinals have two receivers wide in each direction. 2nd and 5, Ball State at their own 30, down by a touchdown. Hayworth, the center, over the ball. Snaps it to Luster, the quarterback. Quick toss out on the right side, and it is caught at the 38 of Ohio State. We're stepping out of bounds after making the catch for the Cardinals was C.J. Nelson. And who was it that forced him out? Jermaine Matthews' corner, but it's enough on Nelson's catch for the first down.
2: That's a really nice pass there by Kedrick Luster. Not a whole lot of pressure applied by Ohio State's defensive front. He's able to stand in that pocket, look towards the Ohio State sideline, and deliver a strike.
0: So it's first and 10 Ball State at their own 38-yard line. Two wide to the left. Single receiver wide to the right. Horton in the backfield with Luster, the quarterback. First down, Ball State at their own 38. Luster gets the snap, pivots, sets up at his 29, and he's grabbed. Eludes Kenyatta Jackson. Eludes Peyton Pierce rolling to the right, and he throws a pass. It's caught, but out of bounds is the receiver who went out of bounds. Nelson making the catch around the 42 with corner Matthews covering it.
2: There's two guys there that Luster was able to avoid. Kendrick Jackson got the backfield in a hurry, gave him a stiff arm, and then Christian Allegro, number 14, showed up. Ran away from him, too. That shows the type of strength that he has in his lower body to avoid those type of tackles.
0: Second and 10, Ball State at their own 38-yard line. Luster, in his career, was just 4 for 12 passing for 37 yards coming into this game. He is straight beside his, behind his center in a shotgun. Here right now, the officials are stopping play with a timeout called by the Cardinals coach, Mike Yuremovich. With 7:22 to play in the first quarter and Ohio State leading 7-0, Buckeye fans power up with AEP Energy and lock in a low fixed energy plan for your home or business. 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AEP Energy, the official electricity and natural gas sponsor of Ohio State Athletics.
2: He's going to challenge that call. That's why he called the timeout there.
0: Challenge whether it is out of bounds or not. And the official review is brought to you by AAA. Become a AAA Buckeye MVP member today at AAA.com/Buckeyes. And it appeared to us, Jim, because it occurred on the sideline nearest to us, that it was an out-of-bounds catch. But as we've learned over 29 years, our say-so doesn't count.
2: It doesn't count. They have a better view than we do from up here. We know that.
0: So, and again, one of the other new rule changes this year, coaches have been given a second review that they can call for with a timeout. So the officiating crew will go to work to see if that was a catch inbounds or out of bounds. And we get a look on the big scoreboard, and it still looked from our view that he was out of bounds, but we'll see what the officiating crew decides.
2: Yeah, I know he might have had 1 foot. It kind of drugged. You could see some of the pellets from the turf come up.
0: Yeah,
2: it's hard to tell again from that view. We need a sideline.
0: But it was called out of bounds, so that's going to be the preeminent
2: call the field,
0: factor.
2: Right.
0: A day that started off in the middle of the night when Skip Mossick was up at 3 a.m. working on everything that makes this all happen. Lightning and thunder, or as the old Chai Coltrane song said, thunder and lightning. Then rain, 2x2, male and female, into Moses Ark. And then the sun came out. It was baking like an easy bake oven for a while. It's now a little overcast.
2: Here we go.
7: After review, the ruling of an incomplete pass is upheld. It's second down.
0: All right. Yeah. So the clock remains at 7:22 to play in the first quarter.
2: And he used one of his challenges.
0: He did. So only one left.
2: And a timeout, right?
0: Yep. 48-yard TD pass. Julian Sand to Jeremiah Smith is what got the Buckeyes on the board in their second possession.
7: Ball State has lost the challenge and has charged his team timeout. It has one challenge remaining.
0: I thought I heard somebody just say that, Jim.
2: We're on top of that one.
0: So Keldrick Luster, a high school teammate of Riley Pettyjohn of Ohio State, will bring his offense onto the field where it is second and 10 Cardinals at their own 38-yard line.
2: I don't blame him for looking, though.
0: No, why not? T.J. Horton, the tailback, will be to the left of Luster, who's got a three-receiver package in the field, and his tight end Tate Hoover on the right side of the line. In the shotgun is Keldrick Luster. Gets the snap. Hands to Horton. Horton shoots straight ahead, but he is grabbed by three Buckeyes and stopped around his own 40-yard line. Linebacker Riley Pettyjohn, the lead tackler. It brings up a course and third down.
2: Yeah, they're getting their nickel package here. Several substitutions by this Buckeye defense.
0: Leroy Roker, one of those new defenders, coming in. So it'll be third and eight. Ball State with the ball at their own 40-yard line. Moving from left to right here at Ohio Stadium.
2: Kerry Weidler, number 34 in the ballgame, a true freshman.
0: A defensive end. Cardinals with two wide to the left. Single receiver to the right. Horton in the backfield with Kelbert Luster. On third down, Cardinals to their own 40-yard line. Pierce sneaking up in the middle of the defense as if to blitz. Snap to Lester. Back to throw from his 32-yard line. Rolling to his left is Lester, being chased by Atkinson, and he's going to be hit and forced out of bounds by Peyton Pierce around the Ball State 40, going to the left side of the field.
2: Yeah, Bo Atkinson also did a good job keeping contained there, forcing him to run out of bounds there. The pocket broke down for Lester, so he had a scramble. Scrambled towards Ball State sideline, the east sideline here at Ohio Stadium, and Buckeyes get the stop.
0: Peyton Pierce with a stop, one of the seven team captains. So Cole Stumbaugh will be punting away. Brandon Innes is back at the Ohio State 13. The long snapper is a young man from New Albany High School here in the Columbus area, Caden Britton.
2: The Eagle came home.
0: Yes, positioned at his own 41. Snaps where Stumbaugh will put it in the air with the right foot. Innes drifting to his right on a short punt that checks out of bounds just past the Ohio State 20-yard line. So with 5:52 on the first quarter clock, we get a timeout. 7-0 Ohio State leading Ball State. This is Buckeye football from Learfield.
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0: 5:52 to play first quarter here in Columbus. Ohio State, thanks to a Julian Sand 48-yard TD pass to Jeremiah Smith, has a 7-0 lead over Ball State, and the Buckeyes will have the ball to start this drive at their own 25.
2: And the last punt there by Cole Stumbaugh was 34 yards, so that gave him that decent field position at the 25.
0: Yeah, just his second collegiate punt. Last year with Ball State, he was their holder on placement kicks but did not punt. So the Buckeyes will have Jacoby Jackson in at tailback, a young man that transferred from Florida. He also spent time at Kahoma Community College. Played 4 games for the Gators last year before some injury problems. So he'll be in the backfield with quarterback Julian Sand. Evan McCune will go wide to the right. Brandon Innes, Jeremiah Smith wide left. Jackson to the left of Sand, who's in the shotgun. First and 10, Ohio State at their own 25. Center Carson Hinsman over the ball, looking at 3 down defensive linemen. Snap to Sand, fakes the handoff, quick toss goes to Innes. Coming up the left seam, taken down at his own 37 by safety Sterling Smith. Is that going to be? Yes, it is. An Ohio State first down.
2: Quick hitter there to Brandon Innes. It's a little seam route. Buckeyes right back to the line of scrimmage.
0: Which is their own 37-yard line. Julian Sand gets set in a shotgun. Innes, who had that catch, will motion to a slot right position. Sand now creeps to the line to make a change of play. Jacoby Jackson is behind him in a pistol set. First down, Ohio State at their own 37. Jackson to give. Coming left side, 40-yard line, spins and goes down at his own 41-yard line. Jacoby Jackson, as Ball State was able to have linebacker Caleb Stewart knock him down.
2: Yeah, inside zone again. They're running this time to the left side.
0: And the Buckeyes are going to speed it up again. as they work this second down from their own 41-yard line. Jackson off the right hip of Sand, who's in the shotgun, and Julian Sand back to pass from his own 32. He'll look and be hit and thrown down at his own 37-yard line as Ball State was able to get a defender in there to make the play, and the Cardinals got that stop made by Anthony Panace, a cornerback who came in and made that stop.
2: Yeah, he came in. Jacoby Jackson was supposed to block him, didn't block him, so now it's going to be 3rd and 10 with that sack, the first sack of the ball game.
0: And pushes Ohio State back to their own 37-yard line. McCune and Ennis go wide to the right, Smith wide left. Jacoby Jackson remains a tailback off the right hip of Julian Sand. 3rd and 10, Ohio State from their own 37. Buckeyes a 7-0 lead here in the first quarter. Snap to Sand. Drops back at his own 28. Sand looks, shoots that one up the left seam. Cut by Smith at the 49 of the Cardinals. Tackled to the 46 of Ball State. So the Cardinals are able to get that stop made. Eventually it was Cameron Chamble, defensive back, that tackled Jeremiah Smith, but a first down for Ohio State.
2: Yeah, Jeremiah Jackson will make up for a lot of those 3rd and 10s. He was wide open again. Julian Sand was able to spot him, put the ball in the money, and Buckeyes get a fresh set of downs.
0: Junior from Opa-locka, Florida, Jeremiah Smith. He erases a lot of problems, doesn't he, Jim?
2: He sure does.
0: 1st and 10, Ohio State at Ball State's 46 with 3:45 to play in the first quarter. Buckeyes up 7-0. Offset eye behind Sand, who's under center, and now appears as though he is changing the play call. Single receivers to the right and to the left for quarterback Julian Sand. Hands it Jacoby Jackson, slips by one defender, gets by a second, but a 3rd and 4th will stop him around the 41-yard line of Ball State. And Jacoby Jackson showing some nice movement out there. Eventually, it looked like he was stopped by Amir Glenn, defensive lineman.
2: Yeah, he got some extra yards after contact there, and, you know, picked up a gain of about 4 or 5 yards.
0: To make it 2nd and 5 at Ball State's 41. Jacoby Jackson remains in the backfield. He'll get the handoff from Sand, goes right side to the Cardinal 36, where he is cut down at the 36-yard line. And again, making that stop for Ball State was Cameron Chamble, defensive back.
2: For the first down, so they ran it 2 times there and picked up the first down. Early on, it looks like Ball State defense running kind of a 4-3, 4 down linemen, 3 linebackers in that box. So they got 7 guys in the box, and the Buckeyes still having success running the football against it.
0: 1st and 10, Ohio State at the 36 of Ball State. Bo Jackson reinserted into the backfield. Jeremiah Smith wide right. Devin McEwen, Brandon Ennis wide left with tight end Mason Williams motioning behind the line. Sand out of the gun with a snap. Sand looks, and he hoists the pass that is caught middle of the field to the 25. Goes Ennis, where he is tackled at the Ball State 25. And that's going to be Caleb Stewart, linebacker, with a stop. And Ennis with a catch for another Ohio State first down.
7: Second down.
2: Second and one.
0: Yeah, 2nd and 1. They started moving the chains. That's what made me think it was a first down. Snap to Sand. Sets up at the Ball State 34. Shoots it out on the left flat. Caught at the 19-yard line by McCune, and he is bumped out of bounds by defensive back Will Yates. The Buckeyes in the Giant Eagle red zone, and they will move the chains properly this time for the first down.
2: 3 catches for Brandon Ennis here in his first quarter for 36 yards. So he's been a kind of a go-to guy. 2 for Jeremiah Smith and 2 for Devin McCune.
0: First down, Ohio State at the Ball State 17-yard line with under 2 to play in the first quarter. A game the Buckeyes already lead 7-0. Smith and McCune will go wide to the right. Tight ends, 2 of them are on the right side of the line. As Sand is in a shotgun, Bo Jackson is to his right. Sand feeds. No, he froze on the right side. Caught at the 11-yard line, and it's McCune who raced to the end zone for a touchdown. Devin McCune, as he caught that ball on the right side, and he just slipped on into the end zone to give Ohio State their 2nd TD of the day.
2: Buckeyes, fast tempo there, right at the line of scrimmage to run that play after picking up that first down. Caught Ball State a little bit off guard, and Julian Sand again put it on the money to number 3, Devin McCune, his first Buckeye touchdown.
0: Yes, it is the 9th of his collegiate career. On is the PAT unit, Dalton Riggs. At his 3rd college, will long snap, Joe McGuire will hold. And Connor Hawkins, a junior from Liberty Hills, Texas, and a transfer from Baylor, will attempt to put point number 14 on the board. Riggs in position. The lines are set. The snap, the hold by McGuire, the kick by Hawkins is up, and it is right through the uprights to give Ohio State a 14-0 lead over Ball State. Timeout on the field with 1:23 to play in the first quarter. This is Buckeye football from Learfield.
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0: 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Julian Sain, a 17-yard TD pass to Devin McCune, plus the point after, has given Ohio State a 14-0 lead over Ball State with 1:23 to play in the first quarter.
2: The Ohio State scoring drive powered by Honda, celebrating over 40 years of manufacturing right here in Ohio. 9 plays, 75 yards, 4:29 off the clock. Julian Sain has hit 8 passes in a row.
0: After he went 0 for 2, right?
2: Yeah, 8 for 10.
0: Right out of the gate. The kick returner, T.J. Horton, a junior from Lexington, he was the 5th best kick returner in the MAC last year, averaged over 25 per, including a return for a touchdown against the Akron Zips. He is back deep.
2: That's why it's so important for the kicker to kick it in the end zone.
0: And the kicker, Marcello Diametti, will boot that one deep, and it's going to land in the end zone for a touchback down on the field to Tyler Danberg.
1: Thanks, Paul. Jim, you can speak the swinging between guard and tackle on the offensive line. Well, that's what Austin Saravelle did on that last drive for the touchdown drive, capped off by Devin McEwen. He went to right tackle. Gabe Van Sickle at right guard. Paul, that's a position to keep an eye on.
0: We will. So Ball State down a couple of scores. They will start this drive to their own 25-yard line with a minute 23 to play.
2: Yeah, just, you know,
0: in the first quarter.
2: Think there's something wrong with Phillip Daniels, or they just decided they want to try something out?
0: Well, we kind of have been given a lot of indications, Jim, that there might be some shifting and shoveling on that offensive line group. Keldrick Luster making his first collegiate start. Sets up the Ball State offense at their 25-yard line. He'll be in the shotgun with T.J. Horton next to him in the backfield. Three receiver package for the Cardinals, who are down 2 touchdowns, but whistles top play.
7: Delay of game. Offense, 5-yard penalty, first down.
0: That's why. Yeah. You know, the other night, Jim, I saw delay a game against the defense in the Illinois game because of a late shift that prompted the offensive line to jump.
2: Yeah, I did see that, too.
0: Yeah.
2: That's a rarity.
0: First penalty
2: in the ball game, though.
0: Well, and Ball State was one of the best in the nation, 13th with penalties per game last year. Averages 38.8 per game penalty yards. So that'll make it 1st and 15, backed up now to their own 20-yard line. Similar situation with Luster, the quarterback, at a shotgun. Horton, the tailback, off his left. And the snap to Keldrick Luster. He screens it out on the left side. Horton, who's at his 18, slips by one defender, gets to the 20. And finally, T.J. Alford shoves him out of bounds around the Ball State 25, Ohio State's linebacker does.
2: Yeah, the missed tackle there by Jermaine Matthews. So, again, we talked about that. It's the key of the game. No missed tackles. I mean, they go live, but they don't go live the whole time throughout training camp. They don't want to beat up each other too much. So always that first game, you got to be sure tackler. So that's something Ohio State will take from this game, because they get into next week, they can't have a lot of missed tackles.
0: 2nd and 11, Ball State to their own 24-yard line. Two receivers come wide to the right. One of them is McDougal. The other is Hamilton. A third receiver started the left, Horton, but he'll motion back as Luster looks to throw. Tosses out where his tight end is dropped at the 29-yard line by corner Jermaine Matthews, who dropped the tight end Tate Hoover, bringing up a course and third down.
2: Learned his lesson, didn't he? No missed tackle on that one.
0: No, he did not.
2: Wrapped up around the lower body and took him down. Good job there by number seven, Jermaine Matthews.
0: So it'll be third down, seven to go. Ball State at their own 28-yard line with 20 seconds to play in the first quarter. And Ohio State leading 14 to nothing. Cardinals rush to the line of scrimmage. Two receivers wide in each direction. Horton in the backfield next to Keldrick Luster. And Luster, with more motion occurring, Luster changing the play as he approaches the line of scrimmage. We're down to the final seconds, and we may not get the playoff. And the first quarter will come to an end here in Columbus after one period. 14-0, Ohio State leading Ball State. Timeout on the field. This is Buckeye football from Learfield.
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17: 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We'll start you in the Big Ten. Second quarter, Indiana leads at home over North Texas 21-3. Second quarter in Lincoln, Nebraska up on Ohio 14-13. Two other early games in the top 25. Second quarter, Alabama 24, East Carolina 7. Also in the second, Houston leads at home over Oregon State 9-7. Couple of games in progress around the state. Up at Bowling Green, they trail at home to Tarleton State 17-0. TSU, they are in the second. Also in the second quarter, Pittsburgh leads at home over Miami, Ohio 14-0. Same score here, Ohio State 14, Ball State nothing, as we head to the second with the voice of the Buckeyes, Paul Keels.
0: Thank you, Skip. And today's broadcast is presented by Buckeyes Care. That lead is because of a 48-yard TD pass, Julian Sand to Jeremiah Smith, and a 17-yard scoring strike to Devin McCune. But all the noise here is because of the unveiling of Jim Tressel's nameplate and the Ring of Honor in the southeast corner of Ohio Stadium. The Buckeyes coach who led them to a national championship in 2002, as well as two other national title game appearances, a more than deserving honor.
2: Yeah, and you got a lot of former players down there in the end zone. He's trying to get them out of the end zone so they can play football again. The only edit I would make, it says six Big Ten titles. I think that there ought to be seven. That 2010 yes. Still bothers me. We didn't get credit for that season.
0: Yeah, we were there at that bowl win in New Orleans.
2: The old tattoo
0: against
2: game.
0: Against Arkansas. Well, right now, Ball State is looking at third and seven at their own 28-yard line. Jim Tressel's nameplate right up there next to Woody Hayes in the Ring of Honor at Ohio Stadium. So, Keldrick Luster and Ball State looking now at third and seven from their own 28 as they move from right to left, from south to north here at Ohio Stadium. Luster set up in the backfield in a shotgun to receive the snap. He's back to throw from his own 21-yard line. Luster in trouble, being chased. Backwards he goes to the 15, throws, and it is intercepted by Alford, who goes down at the 29-yard line of Ball State. T.J. Alford comes up with the interception, forced by defensive end Kerry Wilder, who was pressuring Keldrick Luster.
2: Yeah, they ran a blitz. Kerry Wilder and Bo Atkinson, they ran a little stunt, a little T.E. stunt. Wilder came around there, got in Luster's face, chased him towards the Ball State sideline, and he kind of threw it up in the air. And And the Buckeyes come up with the interception there. Big play by T.J. Alford. First turnover of the year.
0: Defense had 8 interceptions last year. They get the first of 2026 and operate in plus territory with the ball at the Ball State 28-yard line. Opening moments of the second quarter, 14-0 Ohio State with a lead. Julian Sands set up in the shotgun. He's got off to his left hip running back Bo Jackson. Two tight ends on the right side of the line. Now Sand is going to snuggle under center Hinsman to get the snap. Hands it on a fly sweep. Jeremiah Smith coming left to right. And he pushes it up to about the 22-yard line of Ball State. Jeremiah Smith, before he is finally brought down, the Cardinals able to get that stop made by defensive back Gabe Ambrolas.
2: Yeah, that's a second drive now. We got Austin Saraveld back at tackle, playing right tackle now. Last year he started at left tackle. Gabe Van Sickle was in at right guard.
0: Second and 5, Ohio State to the Ball State 23. Smith goes wide to the left with Phillip Bell. Devin McCune wide right with Nate Roberts. Bo Jackson in the backfield. Julian Sand in a shotgun. Now Roberts, a tight end, motioning behind the line of scrimmage. Hinsman will snap the ball to Julian Sand, who looks, and he's going to heave that down the right side where it is caught by McCune around the 7-yard line, where he's knocked out of bounds by Sterling Smith. Buckeyes in the Giant Eagle red zone and knocking on the door for another score.
2: Fourth catch of the ball game for Devin McCune. He's been a go-to guy early on for Julian Sand, and what's that, 9 in a row now? Yep, 9. Wow. 9 straight passes, completions for Julian Sand.
0: McEwen, a senior from Jacksonville, Texas. Right. A favored target, and now the Buckeyes will have Smith and McEwen go wide to the left on first and goal at the 7 of Ball State. Two tight ends on the right side of the line for Sand, who's in a shotgun. Sand gets the snap, hands to Bo Jackson, and he's going to be knocked backwards, but he pushes forwards to the 10 and knocked out of bounds. Right around the 10-yard line is Ball State head Anthony Panace, cornerback, forced him out of bounds.
2: Well, I mentioned after starting 0-2, he's going to have to a lot of work to get up to that 77%. Well, he's done that.
0: Oh, which led the nation last year.
2: Yeah, he's done that. 9 of 11.
0: So it'll be second and goal at the Ball State 9 for Ohio State on that loss. Three receivers going wide to the right. Bell and McCune are out there along with Mason Williams. Jeremiah Smith wide right. The others are wide to the left as Sam gets the snap. Looks to throw. Shoots middle of the field. Through the hands and incomplete of Bo Jackson, who was at the 4. And Jackson was collapsed on by linebacker Caleb Stewart.
2: Yeah, good coverage there by Caleb Stewart. He kind of waited and he saw the ball come. Attacked the receiver right as the ball was coming and forced that incompletion.
0: To make it third and goal at Ball State's 9 for Ohio State. Under 13 to play second quarter, 14-0 Buckeyes leading. Williams, Smith, and Bell wide left. McCune wide right. Bo Jackson, a tailback, next to quarterback Julian Sand, who's in the shotgun. Sand looks to fling it again. Sand looking, throws. Caught by Bell at the 5, dropped at the 4 is Phillip Bell, as Ball State's defense was able to get right on him to bring him down. So the Buckeyes have shop set up right there at about the 4-yard line. Gabe Ambrolas with a stop for the Cardinals.
2: They're going for it.
0: Well, the crowd wants him to. Bo Jackson will be in a tailback now, where Ohio State faces fourth and goal at the 3 of Ball State. Out of the huddle, Phillip Bell, Jeremiah Smith are 2 of the 3 receivers. The other is McCune. Bo Jackson to the left of quarterback Julian Sand. Fourth and goal. Ball at the Ball State 3-yard line. Sand gets the snap. Sand looks. Steps to the pocket. Sand now takes off running, and he's going to get into the end zone for a touchdown. A 3-yard TD run for Julian Sand, his first collegiate touchdown run. And it's the 3rd TD of the day for Ohio State as the Buckeyes are up 3 scores on the Cardinals.
2: How about that? We talked about that last year. You got to have a little bit of a threat of a quarterback run. And that time, Julian Sand on 4th down, stepped back in the pocket, looked left, looked right, saw it open up right in front of him, and dashed into the end zone for his first rushing TD of his career.
0: You know, we saw him rush for one in the spring game this year, Jim. But he gets one here in a game that counts. PAT unit on. Dalton Riggs to snap. Joe McGuire puts it down. Connor Hawkins with a kick that is up, and it is good to make it 21-0. Ohio State ahead of Ball State with 12:08 to play in the second quarter, but it was a T.J. Alford interception of Keldrick Luster that gave Ohio State the ball on a short field, and they took advantage of that, baby, to take the lead of 21-0 over the Cardinals.
2: Yeah, it was a great job there by the defense and then the offense. When the defense gets a turnover, especially when you get it down, you know, in the plus territory, you got to find a way to put that in the end zone, and it took 4 plays. their fourth and goal situation for Ohio State to do it, but they found a way to get it in there. The Ohio State scoring drive powered by Honda, celebrating over 40 years of manufacturing right here in Ohio. Six plays, covered 28 yards, took 2:41 off the game clock.
0: So the Buckeyes able to take advantage of the turnover by the Cardinals. And now they will be kicking the ball off again. And boy, Ball State has found themselves boxed in early here. So let's see how the kickoff duty goes. And it's gone pretty well so far for Marcello Diametti as he boots another one deep and it lands in the end zone.
2: Well, it kind of takes away the running game, right? When you're down three touchdowns, you got to kind of throw the football to move it down the field. Let's see how Ball State's offense, what their approach is here in this next series. If they want to continue to run the football, maybe take some time off the clock, or they got to put it up in the air and see if they can make some plays.
0: Well, Julian Sand has been involved in all three scores. TD passes to Jeremiah Smith and Devin McEwen, and a TD run of his own from 3 yards out. Cardinals first and 10 at their own 25-yard line. Keldrick Luster, transfer quarterback, is set up in a shotgun. Luster hands it off, tailback sweeping to the right side, gets to the 25, and that's all the further he will go as lineman John Walker made the stop of the running back who carried the ball for Ball State, and that was Johnny Thompson, Jr.
2: Yeah, Edric Houston, 96, defensive tackle, did an outstanding job holding his ground, shuffling down that line of scrimmage to give up no room, no holes at all for the back to run through.
0: Thompson, a junior from Canoga Park, California, and a transfer from Kansas. We were led to believe he was wearing number 20. He's wearing number 3. So what do you know? Second down, Ball State operating from their own 26-yard line. Thompson remains in the backfield, and Luster faked a pass, takes off running right side, bumps behind blockers, and he's going to be dropped right around his own 28-yard line by lineman John Walker of Ohio State, bringing up third down, a Corson third down.
2: Yeah, you hear the bells ringing, the third down bells there for Ohio State, so they went with two straight runs there. You got to think this would be a passing down. Ohio State's going to put in their nickel defense and see if they can get pressure on the quarterback again and maybe another turnover.
0: 11:03 and counting, second quarter, 21-0. Ohio State the lead. Ball State, as we referenced, 3rd and 7 from their own 28-yard line. 2x2 receivers, right and left. Johnny Thompson remains in the backfield, to the left of Quinnell, to the right of quarterback Keldrick Luster. Center Grant Hayworth over the ball. And now Luster claps his hands, gets the snap, drops it as 21. Luster in trouble, rolling and running right sides, trips, but gets to his own 30, moves his way to his 35, and that's where he goes down at his own 35. Defensive back Jay Timmons with a tackle. Close to and does get the first down.
2: Good scramble there by Luster. Again, pressure applied by Ohio State in the pocket. He stepped up, went to his right, found a little bit of a running seam. He was able to get to the 35-yard line. He'll spot it to 36 for the first down.
0: Luster, prior to today, had rushed 16 times for 76 yards at the two schools he previously matriculated at. We near the 10-minute mark of the second quarter. First and 10, Ball State at their own 35-yard line, but down by 3 scores. Thacker goes wide to the right. Single flanker coming to the left is Thompson. Pistol formation with Luster at quarterback, Horton behind him at tailback. Luster to throw from his 28. He'll fire that one deep down a left seam, and Jermaine Matthews gets in the way of a pass that was intended for Thacker, the target, moving downfield around the Ohio State 30. Matthews with the coverage.
2: Excellent coverage. Jermaine Matthews on Isaiah Thacker, the junior wide receiver. He was step for step with him, no place to put the football.
0: Jermaine Matthews, senior out of Wentwoods High School in Cincinnati, third team All Big Ten last year. Jermaine Matthews. So to be 2nd and 10, Ball State with a ball placed between their 35 and 36 yard line. Out of the huddle, Donovan Hamilton will go wide to the right. He goes out there along with Jamarian at McDougal and the tight end, Tate Hoover. Luster gets the snap out of the gun, hands to Horton as tailback. Horton skips straight ahead, but he's going to be dropped at the 36 on his own side of the field by linebacker T.J. Alford, bringing up a Corson third down for the Cardinals.
2: Yeah, the Buckeyes there had Riley Pettijohn, Peyton Pierce, and T.J. Alford in there, linebacker. That time Ball State came with a counter. They ran it to the left there, and Alford was able to crash through the block there to limit that game just to a short gain or a gain of nothing.
0: Gain of nothing to make it 3rd and 10. Cardinals, chirp, chirp, working from their own 36-yard line. A little more than 9 minutes to play, second quarter, and Ohio State up 21-0. Two receivers wide each direction. T.J. Horton in the backfield next to quarterback Keldrick Luster. On third down, Cardinals in their own 36. Luster gets the ball in his hands. He's in trouble. Being chased back to his 24-yard line, and he's going to be grabbed and dragged down. There's going to be a horse collar penalty around the 27-yard line that is called against Ohio State lineman James Smith, who got Luster by the nameplate in the back and dragged him down for what we would guess will be a horse collar penalty.
2: Yeah, that was a tough situation. It was a good rush air by our defensive line, but when you grab the back of the shoulder pads and pull them down.
7: Personal foul, illegal horse collar tackle. Defense number 3, 15-yard penalty, automatic, first down.
0: James Smith, one of those new defenders. They transfer from Alabama. He got caught with that.
2: Yeah, love the effort. You just can't grab the back of the shoulder pads and pull him down. And, you know, again, he's a hard guy to tackle, Kedrick Luster, so there's not many things to grab there. He chose the wrong spot, and the refs were right to make that call.
0: That was a penalty that was put in play because of an injury suffered by Terrell Owens in the NFL. Under 9 to play, second quarter, 1st and 10, Ball State now owning the football just past the Ohio State 49-yard line. Kedrick Luster gets the snap. Fakes a handoff to Horton, fires, and it is batted away by Jermaine Matthews around the 37-yard line as that pass was gunned for Corey Thompson coming off the left flank, but there was Matthews to spike it to the ground.
2: His coverage has been pretty good, Jermaine Matthews, these last several plays. He's almost like he's in the huddle and understands what they're trying to run against him. So good preparation by the defensive back coaches. Tim Walton's got these guys ready to play.
0: So Ball State 2nd and 10. At the 49 of Ohio State, Alex Shirley comes in at tight end for the Cardinals. As Mike Yurinovich is shoveling people right and left. Going wide to the right is C.J. Nelson. Coming wide to the left is Horton, tailback. Shirley, the tight end, motioning left to right, leaving Luster alone in the backfield. Kedrick Luster in a shotgun. Gets the snap. Gives it on a fly sweep. Horton coming to the left side to the 50-yard line. Gets to the 48 of Ohio State before he is stopped by lineman Epi Sitanile, and that'll bring up a course and third down.
2: Yeah, Sitanile has been in there the last couple plays, showing great effort. Again, we talked about in the pregame, Larry Johnson's going to rotate a lot of defensive linemen, and that's been the case. He's had at least 8 or 9 different combinations in there so far in this game, and we're only in the second quarter.
0: Sitanile, a redshirt freshman from Ontario, California. 3rd and 9, Ball State at the Ohio State 48-yard line with 8:15 to go until halftime, 21-0. Buckeyes with the lead. 3 wide to the right. Now one of them will come to the left of the Cardinals along with the tight end, Shirley. Bonds in the backfield. Jalen Bonds, a tailback, next to quarterback Kedrick Luster. On 3rd down, Cardinals of the Buckeye 48. Luster gets the snap. Slides to his right. Now steps up into the pocket, being chased. Throws under duress and sails that out of bounds on the right side. Toss that around the Ohio State 34, well over the head of Isaiah Thacker, but Luster had pressure to deal with.
2: Yeah, Kenyatta Jackson applying that pressure. Tackled Luster right as he's throwing that football down the field and ends up being an incompletion. So the Buckeyes get the stop after the drive started on the 25-yard, aided by a 15-yard horse collar call against Ohio State, but they're going to punt the ball away now.
0: Cole Stumbaugh will punt it away. The long snapper is Caden Britton from New Albany High School. And back is Brandon Innes to return the punt. Stumbaugh is set up at his own 38. Britton is at the Ohio State 48 to snap the football. A lot of movement. Snap is a high one. Stumbaugh, pressure coming, gets it away barely. Innes backing up, waves for a fair catch, and he'll make it at the Ohio State 6-yard line with 7:42 to play until halftime. Timeout on the field, 21-0. Ohio State ahead of Ball State. This is Buckeye football from Learfield.
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0: Julian Sand, 48-yard TD pass to Jeremiah Smith. A 17-yard scoring strike to Devin McCune. And Sand with a 3-yard TD run to give Ohio State a 21-0 lead over Ball State. First and 10, Buckeyes operating now from their own 6-yard line. Jacoby Jackson is in a tailback. He's off the left hip of quarterback Julian Sand, who's in a shotgun. 3 wide to the left, single flanker McCune to the right. 4 down linemen for Ball State defensively. Now Smith motioning to the right. Sand with a snap. Looks from the goal line. Throws up the right side. Caught at the 25-yard line and forced out of bounds is Devin McCune by safety Sterling Smith. A first down pickup up the right sideline presented by Kroger.
2: 5th catch for McCune in this ballgame, and it gives him some breathing room.
0: It certainly does.
2: Gained him about 19 yards on that reception.
0: Jim, he's got a 32-game catch streak going, combined with Texas, San Antonio, and Ohio State. The Roadrunners, beep, beep.
2: Chirp, chirp, beep, beep.
0: Beep, yeah. Wolf, wolf. First and 10, Ohio State from their own 25, leading by 3 scores. Out of the pistol, Julian Sand will now watch for center Carson Hinsman. Behind him is Jacoby Jackson, a tailback. Snap to Sand. Hands Jackson running right side. A little bit of a clog of bodies, and he's going to be taken down at the 29-yard line. As Ball State was able to get a defender back there to make the play, it was defensive back Quintavious Scandrett.
2: Phillip Daniels back in the ballgame at right tackle for Ohio State on this drive.
0: 2nd and 7 is what this drive looks like. Buckeyes from their own 28-yard line. Moving left to right. Quick snap to Sand. Sand from his 21. Says that one up the left side. Caught by Smith. Taken out of bounds at the Ohio State 40. On the left side by safety Derek Fields. And that is another first down. Sand to Smith.
2: Well, the passing game looked sharp. You know, after that first drive, it didn't look so good, but ever since then, Ohio State's got it in line. Good pass protection by the offensive line. Backs are picking up blitzes, and the wide receivers are making the catches.
0: Yes, they are. Jeremiah Smith, something we've become accustomed to. So first down, Ohio State. Ball placed at their own 40-yard line with 6:11 to play second quarter, 21-0 Buckeyes leading. Julian Sand gets the snap, hands Jacoby Jackson running left side, gets to his 40, straight arms a defender, but a second defender will take him down at the 42-yard line, so certainly that was an effort that ran into some problems, and the defender for Ball State who was able to get there was Sam Feeney, linebacker, to bring Jacoby Jackson down.
2: Yeah, the stiff arm on Micah Webster was effective. He was able to get by that tackler and then brought down a couple yards later.
0: He sure was. Jacoby Jackson getting a healthy dose of opportunities here. So Ohio State 2nd and 8 with the ball to their own 42-yard line. Julian Sands straight behind center. Isaiah West is in the backfield. McEwen is motioning from right to left. Sand awaits the ball from Hinsman. Hands it Isaiah West. Started up the middle, but is taken down as he started to go to the left. And Ball State's linebacker, Gavin Forsha, there to bring down the sophomore Isaiah West.
2: Yeah, that time the Ohio State offense had the formation in the boundary, so they had a lot of bodies over that side. Then they ran to that side. A lot of times when you put the formation in the boundary, you go to the wide part of the field. That time Ohio State ran there and ran into a lot of Cardinals.
0: 3rd and 8. Buckeyes to their own 42-yard line. Bo Jackson is in the backfield. Sophomore from Cleveland Villa Angelo St. Joseph at tailback. 3 wide to the right for Ohio State. Roberts is off the line to the left. Sand back to throw. Pressure coming. Sand eludes one defender, but a second decks him and drops him at the 34-yard line. Jared Beatty, a senior defensive end, lowered the boom on Julian Sand.
2: Yeah, pressure was brought on the offense's right side, ran by a right tackle there, so Julian had to step up in the pocket. And when he stepped up in the pocket, he got the delayed blitzer that was able to take him down. That's two sacks that this offensive line has given up. Remember, during the regular season, they only gave up, I think, six sacks for the regular season, so that's something they got to firm up.
0: Ace Cooper back to away to punt from Joe McGuire, senior out of Australia. His third year as Ohio State's punter. Dalton Riggs in his first year as a long snapper, and McGuire rolls to his right, boots it with the right foot. Ace Cooper will wave for a fair catch for Ball State and make it at his own 24-yard line. Cancer for some is one of life's fiercest foes, but not at the James at Ohio State. With nearly 3,000 cancer specialists and over 1,500 researchers, there's no better team in the nation to create a cancer-free world. 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Timeout with 3:59 left until halftime. 21-0 Ohio State leading Ball State. This is Buckeye football from Learfield.
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1: 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Ohio State ahead of Ball State. Down on the field to Tyler Danberg.
3: Ohio State head coach Ryan Day has spent a lot of this timeout break with the offensive line, showing some frustration with his unit after the last drive where Julian Sand got sacked on third down. He mentioned his frustration with the mismatch on the interior part of the offensive line. I'm sure that's going to be something to monitor, especially from a former offensive lineman like you, Jim.
4: Yeah, way too much pressure on the quarterback. You know, and you can't have that, especially you got a guy like Julian saying you don't want him to take unnecessary hits, and he's taking a couple today.
1: So does 1st and 10, Ball State, with a ball to their own 25 from Muncie, Indiana, out of the Mid-American Conference. Keldrick Luster, junior from McKinney, Texas, making his first collegiate start. He won a quarterback battle in camp, beating out Tyler Mozell, another transfer. Jalen Bonds is behind him in a pistol formation, a tailback. 1st and 10 Cardinals from their own 25. Luster gets the snap, fakes a handoff, pivots to his right. Luster screens it out on the right side where it's caught. Ball carrier will get to the 29, and that's where the stop at the 29 is made by safety Earl Little as he drops Jamarian McDougal.
4: Yeah, they really like what Earl Little brings to this defense, and so far he's been pretty good. He's made a sure tackle on that last play there.
1: Ball marked at the 29 of Ball State, where it'll be 2nd and 6. Earl Little came to Ohio State after time both at Florida State and Alabama.
4: You got Will Smith Jr. in there, one of the defensive tackles now.
1: Jalen Bonds is in a tailback to the left of Keldrick Luster, the Ball State quarterback, who's in a shotgun. Tight end Hoover moving in motion. Luster screens it out now. Bonds left side to his own 30, and he runs into a collision of about four Buckeyes, led by linebacker Riley Pettijohn and safety Earl Little. Play comes to an end around the Ball State 34.
4: I think they're giving the first down. They're going to spot that to 35.
1: So. You know, I'm hesitant when they start moving those chains.
4: Right.
1: They caught us once.
4: Yeah, I saw the head linesman put his foot down on the 35 and figured that's all they needed.
1: Let's hope. 1st and 10. 35 of Ball State is where the Cardinals have the ball. Jalen Bonds remains a tailback next to his quarterback, Keldrick Luster. Luster clapping like he's in a movie theater to get the play changed. Two by two receivers right and left. Snap to Luster. Back to throw. Luster, whoa, pressure, throws. That ball sailed up the left side, incomplete at the Ohio State 41-yard line for Jamarian McDougal, but Luster had to crank that ball with a Buckeye falling right at his feet.
4: Yeah, John Walker just took the offensive guard all the way back into the backfield with him. That was one of the best bull rushes that I've seen in a while, right in the lap of Keldrick Luster as he's trying to throw the football down the field. Excellent job there by John Walker.
1: And Earl Little was back there to cover McDougal. So Ball State looking at 2nd and 10 now with their own 35-yard line. Two men in the backfield next to Luster. One of them is wide receiver Isaiah Thacker, but Luster is going to run with the ball himself. He'll get to his own 40 and go down at the 40. Looked like Will Smith tripped him up, lineman by his feet, and that brings up a course and third down for Ball State.
4: Just a little bit of a quarterback counter. They had two backside linemen pull the left guard, the left tackle, pull to the right there, and Luster took the ball, and you get the back as an extra blocker. You get one-man advantage.
1: 3rd and 4, Ball State at their own 41-yard line. Bonds in the backfield next to Keldrick Luster, the Ball State quarterback. Luster's got one receiver, Hamilton, out wide to the left, two receivers out wide to the right, but we're going to get a timeout, it looks like. No, the two-minute timeout, is taken with Ohio State leading Ball State by a score of 21-0. 2 minutes to play until halftime. This is Buckeye football from Learfield.
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3: Well, Ball State's 1 of 5 on third down conversions here, so the defense has done a pretty good job on third down. Like to get off the field here so Ohio State can have the ball. Maybe a little two-minute drive here before the end of the half.
1: And this third down situation, Jim, has the Cardinals 3rd and 4 at their own 41. Moving from right to left. Ohio State's personnel talking amongst themselves. 4 down defensive linemen. Pistol formation, Keldrick Luster at quarterback. Jalen Bonds right behind him at tailback with a 4-receiver package. On third down, Ball State at their own 41. Snap to Luster. Back to throw. Luster rolling to his right. Throws, and it is caught to the 50 and out of bounds at the Ohio State 45-yard line goes Isaiah Thacker. Forced out by corner Jermaine Matthews. First down, Cardinals.
3: Yeah, good play design there by Ball State. They rolled out to the right, so they kind of flooded that area. They had 3 receivers on that side. He looked for the open receiver and delivered it to pick up the first down.
1: They're going to say he stepped out around the Ohio State 48. I thought he was further upfield than that, but apparently not. So, the drive will continue with a 1:55 left until halftime. 1st and 10, Ball State at the Ohio State 48-yard line. T.J. Horton back in at tailback. Next to quarterback Keldrick Luster, who gets the snap out of the gun. Hands to Horton. He's done on a reverse and thrown back at the 40, where Luster is going to heave that deep down the right side, and it is incomplete for Tate Hoover, the tight end at the Ohio State 15-yard line, covered by Jermaine Matthews on a little flea flicker.
3: Yeah, a little throwback special. You know, you take the ball, you hand it off the back, he turns around and hands it back to the quarterback. Of course, when you hand it off the back, you get those safeties and linebackers all to collapse, so it usually opens up somebody down the field, and he was open. The ball was just overthrown.
1: It sure was. So, 2nd and 10, Ball State at the Ohio State 48-yard line.
3: They took a shot.
1: They sure did. Wide to the right goes Corey Thompson, as well as C.J. Nelson. Snap will come to Keldrick Luster. Hands it to Bonds. Tailback running right side of the Ohio State 40, and he's going to be stopped by safety Leroy Roker around the Ohio State 35, where the Cardinals will rack up another first down. Or Jalen McClain, excuse me, with a stop safety.
3: Yeah, they were able to turn the corner there with not much resistance by Ohio State's defense. More than enough to pick up that first down, so fresh set of downs for the Cardinals.
1: McClain is wearing Roker's number from last year. First down from the 35 of Ohio State. Luster for Ball State. Heaves that one deep down the left side, and it is incomplete at the 5-yard line. And there was some pretty tight coverage that was put on C.J. Nelson by Cam Calhoun, who's in at corner.
3: Yeah, great coverage. I actually caught the ball, but he was out of bounds by about a yard or two. So good thought there by Ball State, but Ohio State, they just ran out of space there along the sideline.
1: Calhoun is at his 4th college, one of them being Michigan. The other 2, Alabama and Utah.
3: 20 years ago, we would have said that.
1: No. And his football career began here in the state of Ohio at Winton Woods High School in Cincinnati.
3: Teammates with Jermaine Matthews.
1: Yes. 2nd and 10, Cardinals at the Ohio State 36. 2 men in the backfield for Luster. Hands it Horton, sweeping to the right side, and he's going to be stopped around the Ohio State 40-yard line. Kenyatta Jackson finished off a play. Defensive end that was clogged up by linebacker Christian Allegro, and it'll bring up a course and 3rd down.
4: team timeout. Ohio State.
1: I think we've all been anxious to see what Christian Allegro looks like in a scarlet and gray uniform. Timeout with a minute 27. They play until halftime, 21-0. Ohio State leading Ball State. This is Buckeye football from Learfield.
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1: Minute 27 left until halftime, 21-0, Ohio State at home leading Ball State. Stay with us for our halftime show this afternoon. Skip Mossick will visit with OSU presenter Ravi Bellamkonda, athletic director Ross Bjork, check scores from other games, all coming up at the half. And if you really don't get enough of Skip Mossick, go to St. Michael's Festival tonight, where he is the festival host. He's standing there with a microphone telling you all about the elephant ears, the cotton candy, the chili dogs, the goldfish in a barrel. Everything else they have at St. Michael's Festival.
3: Yeah, St. Michael's Parish is lucky to have him, all that he does
1: yes,
3: for that
1: are,
3: parish.
1: As are we. And we say that while he's out of the room.
3: Yeah. Well, maybe you can hear it.
1: He knows we appreciate it. Well, 1:27 left until halftime, and the down and distance is 3rd and 12 for Ball State at the Ohio State 38-yard line.
3: You need to get off the field here.
1: Cardinals have Jalen Bonds at tailback next to his quarterback, Keldrick Luster. Two receivers wide in each direction. Grant Hayworth, the center, is positioned over the ball. 3rd and 12 Ball State at Ohio State's 38. 21-0, Buckeyes leading. Cardinals driving to the north end of the stadium. Luster clapping hands, looking to the sidelines. Repositions in the shotgun to get the snap. On third down from the Ohio State 38-yard line. Shifting on the defense, snap to Luster. Back to throw, pressure coming. Luster eludes one defender, spins and goes down right around the 37-yard line. And it was Christian Allegra, linebacker, that forced him down right there around the 37 of Ohio State.
3: Ohio State to take another timeout.
4: Second charge team timeout, Ohio State. It's a 30-second timeout. Please reset the game clock to 1:22, 1:22.
1: So that's one whole second that is added to the clock. Ball State will get the football to start the third quarter.
4: Thank you.
1: But right now it is 21-0, Ohio State leading. Julian Sand, a 48-yard TD pass to Jeremiah Smith, a 17-yard TD pass to Devin McCune. And Sand then, thanks to a T.J. Alford interception, got his first collegiate rushing touchdown on a 3-yard scamper here in the second quarter.
3: Yeah, punt number 4 coming up for Ball State. I would put as much pressure as I can. See if you can come up with a block punt here.
1: Cole Stumbaugh is the punter. A sophomore from Plainfield, Illinois, Caden Britton.
3: Oh, they're kicking it.
1: Oh, they're going to try field goal?
3: Yeah, they are.
1: That's going to be a 54-yard try. And let's see. They've got two kickers they've been listing as possibles. And that's going to be Brody Bame to try a 54-yard field goal. Britton to snap it. Putting it down will be Stumbaugh. And Brody Bame will attempt the kick. It's in the air for 54 yards, sailing toward the uprights. And that baby is good to get Ball State on the scoreboard. With a minute 17 to play until halftime. So Brody Bame, who, unless something is not included in their game notes, that is his first ever field goal attempt.
3: That was good from 60. excellent job there by Brody Boehm of good protection by the field goal protection team, and good snap, good hold, great kick.
1: Young man who was at Ball State last year but did not participate because of being injured. Previous to that, he was at Missouri. So the Cardinals are on the board. They trail 21-3 to Ohio State.
3: 11-play drive before the end of the half to get their first 3 points of the ball game, and it came with a great field goal kick.
1: It sure did. They had listed both Brody Boehm and Hudson Feeney as their possible kickers for Ohio State. Back deep is Brandon Innes wearing the Blocko jersey to return this with a minute 17 left in the half. We saw Brandon Innes on a kick return last year throw a pass to Lorenzo Styles to try and gain some additional yardage.
3: Yeah, I saw him work on that in practice for about 6 weeks before they pulled it out.
1: Yeah, he had done some emergency quarterback duty in high school in Florida, Brandon Innes had. So Brody Boehm, who just hit that 54-yard field goal, will kick it off for Ball State, who trails 21-3. And that kick is going to go deep where Legend Bay fields it, came out, hesitated, has to keep running. And Bay's going to be tackled at the 9-yard line. Well, Legend Bay made a mistake. He started to come out, then started to slow. Eli Holt, wide receiver, makes the stop. So once again, Ohio State is boxed in a bit inside their own 10, or are they going to put it at the 10?
3: It might be the last couple times we see him kick, returning kicks.
1: Yes.
3: Just decision-making, right? You got a fair catch at, take the ball on the 25, especially when you just have, you know, a minute change on the clock.
1: So Ohio State leading 21-3. The ball is placed at their own 10-yard line. Jacoby Jackson is a tailback off the left-hand side of quarterback Julian Sayin, who gets the snap, drops it as 3. Sayin will air that out on the right side where it is caught by Roberts, who's taken out of bounds at the Ohio State 20-yard line. Roberts is taken out by Quintavious Scandrett, but Nate Roberts with a catch.
3: First down, move the chains.
1: So yes.
3: That stops the clock.
1: Roberts, a sophomore from Washington, Oklahoma. He had 4 catches last year. So that ball's going to be placed, they say, at the 21-yard line. Smith will go wide to the left, wide to the right are Innes and McCune. Roberts, who had that catch, motions to the right for quarterback Julian Sayin of Ohio State. Now Innes motions to the left. Sayin is going to fling that one up the left side, caught by Jeremiah Smith, races to his own 36, and that's where he is dropped at his own 36-yard line. He'll pick up another first down. Safety Derek Fields with a tackle for Ball State.
3: The clock will start until they get the ball set. Now it's going.
1: With a minute to play in the half. Snap to Sayin. Gets behind his 30 to pass. Plants his feet. Rockets it up the left side. Caught by Jeremiah Smith. Steps out of bounds at Ball State's 40-yard line as he stepped out in front of safety Sterling Smith. There's another first down.
3: 3 plays, 3 first downs for Ohio State offense, and all of a sudden they're in Ball State territory. So they got it at the 40-yard line. Another 10, 15 yards. You're in field goal range, but you got to start thinking touchdowns. Maybe Ohio State takes a shot for the end zone here.
1: 53 seconds on the clock. First down. Ohio State at Ball State's 40-yard line. Jeremiah Smith slot right. Devin McCune will motion to the right where the 3 of them are over there with Brandon Innes the third. Jacoby Jackson in the backfield. Julian Sand with the ball. Setting up at the 50-yard line. He'll fire it out on the right side where it's caught at the 25 of Ball State by Jeremiah Smith. Ushered out of bounds at the Ball State 20-yard line. As taking him out was corner Will Yates. Smith another first down catch and run.
3: Yeah, 4 plays, 4 first downs now. And now you maybe with the timeout still in your pocket, you can take a shot to the middle of the field. Take something for the end zone and get 7 points here on the board before the end of the half.
1: They put that ball down at the Ball State 21-yard line. Chris Henry will go wide to the left with Phillip Bell. Brock Boyd wide to the right for quarterback Sayin, who's in the gun, and Bo Jackson in the backfield with him. Sayin looks, pumps, fires, caught at the 15-yard line, and that catch is made by Mason Williams, dropped by safety Quintavious Scandrett.
3: They're going to let the clock run, hurry up, get to the line of scrimmage.
1: To make it 2nd and 4 with a ball at the 15 of Ball State. Buckeyes quickly on the ball. Sayin the snap. Sayin will throw left side. Caught incomplete then as Chris Henry coming off the left flank. Knife toward the end zone. But the ball was kind of raked a little bit out of his hands as he came from the left side and couldn't quite grab it. And the defender, Anthony Panace, may have had something to do with it.
3: Yeah, deep slant there. So Ohio State had their second team receivers in. Now the first team guys come back in with 1 shot here for the end zone. Unless they want to go for it on 4th down, you got to think they would get a field goal.
1: Yeah, 24 seconds there.
3: Yep.
1: 3rd and 4 with a ball to the 15 of the Cardinals. Smith and Innes wide left. McCune wide right, and we'll get whistles and a timeout taken by the Ohio State. I think it's
3: Ball
1: the
3: State.
1: Ball State. Okay.
3: Yeah, they have one timeout left now.
1: I saw the Ohio State coaches creeping
10: second
1: out there.
10: Teach.
1: By the way, the Buckeyes are in the Giant Eagle red zone with 24 seconds left in the second quarter. 21-3, Ohio State with a lead, but they will be looking at third and four. Ball State's 15.
3: Ball's on the right hash. If it was on the left hash, I would roll Julian saying to the right and throw maybe back towards the left here. But being a right-handed quarterback on that right hash, you hate to ask him to roll to his left and then throw back to his right there. So we'll see what Ohio State wants to do. Maybe something in the middle of the field here. But an opportunity to get points before the end of the half.
1: And the half will end with 24 more game seconds clicked off. 21-3, Ohio State with a lead over Ball State. Third and four, Buckeyes at the Cardinal 15-yard line. Julian Sain, junior from Carlsbad, California. Heisman finalist last year. He spent a minute at Alabama before he came to Columbus. Nick Saban retired. Julian came to Columbus. Smith and Ennis, wide left. McCune, wide right. Tight end Mason Williams, motioning slot left. Bo Jackson to the backfield with Julian Sain, who gets the snap. Lobs that one deep in the left side. Jeremiah Smith caught at the two and goes out of bounds at the two as Jeremiah Smith was Jeff Rushhausing with a defender, Derek Fields, down the left sideline.
3: Jeremiah Smith now seven catches, 135, maybe, well, probably be about 140-some yards for the ball game. So he's having a good start to his Heisman campaign.
1: He certainly is, and it looks like we're going to get another timeout taken.
4: Third and final team timeout, Ball State. 30-second timeout.
1: Buckeyes looking at first and goal at the Cardinal 2-yard line as they drive into the south end zone where those nice new-looking end zone suites are down there. And those folks probably appreciating the view now as the play's coming toward them.
3: Yeah, and they got an opportunity here with 20 seconds and a timeout. Just a power run, or maybe Julian Sain with another opportunity to rush the ball into the end zone.
1: Well, the Ohio State Buckeyes come off the west sideline to go out there to set up for first and goal at Ball State's 2 with 20 seconds to play. 21-3, Buckeyes already with a lead and sniffing for more.
3: Bo Jackson had 6 rushing touchdowns last year. He's in the ballgame.
1: Yep, one of 3 true freshmen last year that rushed for over 1,000 yards nationally. So first and goal, Ohio State at Ball State's 2. Bo Jackson, as you said, Jim, is in the game at tailback. Jeremiah Smith, wide left, off the line to the right are McCune and Ennis and Mason Williams tight end. Julian Sain under center, Carson Hinsman. Moving in motion is Mason Williams. Pitch will go Jackson, running left side to the 5-yard line. He's tripped up and he is stopped at about the 4 as Amir Glenn, defensive lineman, stopped Bo Jackson shy of Pater.
3: Yeah, left tackle misses block.
4: Third
3: there.
4: And final team timeout, Ohio State. 30-second timeout.
1: So 15 seconds remaining in the half. That'll be second and goal, Ohio State, at the 3 of Ball State.
3: Well, now you got to put it in the air, these next two, right? I mean, you can't afford to have the clock run with no more timeouts. So that was their one opportunity to rush the football there, and they did.
1: Let's pause 10 seconds for station identification on the Ohio State Sports Network from Learfield.
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1: So here's the deal. 15 seconds left until halftime. Ohio State leading 21-3 over Ball State. The Buckeyes second and goal at the Cardinal 3-yard line.
3: Quick slant route, maybe inside?
1: Maybe. I think a lot of possibilities are there, Jim.
3: Maybe spread
1: for
3: them
1: one
3: out.
1: Play.
3: Go empty, run the ball.
1: Out of the huddle they come. Smith wide to the left. Wide to the right, McCune, Ennis, and Roberts. Bo Jackson in the backfield next to Julian Sain. Buckeyes second and goal at the Ball State 3. Sain the snap. Looking from the 10 to throw. Lobs in the end zone. Caught. Jeremiah Smith back of the end zone. Touchdown. As Jeremiah Smith got behind the defender, Sterling Smith, and Jeremiah with his second scoring catch of the day to add 6 more points to Ohio State's lead. It is 27-3, Buckeyes.
3: That's a great drive. It started with about a minute and 15 on the clock. They were able to take it down the field, got a bunch of first downs in a row, then got down into the red zone and tried to run the ball, couldn't get it done. They came back with a pass and put it in the end zone to Jeremiah Smith.
1: And he had a lot of clutch catches in that drive.
3: 8 catches now in the ballgame.
1: PAT unit on. Dalton Riggs to snap. Joe McGuire to put it down on the 11. And Connor Hawkins to attempt the kick for point number 28 for Ohio State. And here's the kick by Hawkins. It is up, and Hawkins knocks it through. So with 10 seconds to play until halftime, it is 28-3. Ohio State leading Ball State as the Buckeyes capitalized on what should be their final possession of the half.
3: The Ohio State scoring drive, powered by Honda, celebrating over 40 years of manufacturing right here in Ohio. Nine plays, covered 90 yards, 105, ticked off the clock. The Buckeyes at half have 325 yards of total offense, 290 in the air.
1: Well, an impressive, efficient, quick drive by Ohio State to where their lead has grown now to 28-3 over Ball State. Cardinals score came on a 54-yard field goal by Brody Bame. But Ohio State, just as impressive as Bame's kick was, Ohio State, an impressive quick drive. T.J. Horton is back deep as Marcello Diametti will be kicking off for Ohio State, poaching in the air with the right foot. Horton was going to let that ball land in the back of the end zones for a touchback, so the Cardinals will have it with 10 seconds to play until halftime.
3: Yeah, that was a deep kick. That hit all the way to the back of the end zone there.
1: I think we see why he is the kickoff guy, Jim.
3: I have no problem with that. Just whoever can get it done.
1: Yes.
3: I remember in the Rose Bowl a few years ago, we could have used a kicker that could kick it deep.
1: Yeah, a couple of years ago, there were some problems with that, too.
3: Utah was having all kind of success.
1: Including a kick return for
3: kicks.
1: A touchdown.
3: Yeah.
1: Well, Ball State's going to go into the genuflect offense as two people will surround quarterback Keldrick Luster as he'll take the snap from his own 25, take a knee. And that will end the half with Ohio State leading Ball State by a score of 28-3 after the half. Stay tuned. Skip Mossick will have our halftime show coming up next. Again, it is 28-3. Ohio State ahead of Ball State. This is Buckeye football from Learfield.
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14: Halftime here at Ohio Stadium in Columbus. Buckeyes on top of Ball State here at the break, 28-3. We are joined, as always, to start out by Ohio State Athletic Director Ross Bjork. And Ross, so many upgrades here at the stadium this year that you told us were coming. Those field-level suites look great, and likewise what we've seen from the 1922 club. Now, anybody who's built a house or had any renovation done knows there are always challenges. Did everything turn out as you'd like?
15: Yeah, I think we had people fastening things down at right before kickoff. Our team just did such a great job of just putting everything together, having a timeline. You know, we also hosted four major concerts in the stadium from the middle of April till the middle of July. So not only did we put on these major events, but we were also doing all these projects in the meantime. So to do new LED ribbon boards, new north end zone video board, an all new Wi-Fi system that I think people are really going to be surprised at the power of now being able to dial into their phones and their devices in the stadium, and all of that's gone really well. to, like you said, the premium seating in the south end zone to the 1922 club. And, you know, look, college athletics is going to continue to go through this transformational period, but facilities still matter. We have to be able to support our student athletes, you know, support our fans, have a great fan experience, have all the amenities, but also drive revenue, because cost and player costs and revenue to players is only going to continue. And obviously Ohio State has to be at the forefront. So lots of activity, but really proud of how things turned out.
14: You know, Ross, as we look out the window here, we see the new signage for Jim Tressel in the Ring of Honor that was unveiled between the first and second quarters. You know, much like the Archie statue, just another example of what's been done here to enshrine some of the history of Ohio State football, which is great. Why is it so important to do that?
15: Well, it's important that we honor just those who came before us, right? We're only as good as the people that came before us, and it's our job to showcase, you know, legacy, tradition. Obviously, the third coach ever to have their name, you know, inside Ohio Stadium. That's a big deal. But clearly, Coach Tressel, the standard that he set, you know, bringing back Ohio State football to the national standard, the national stage. Obviously, the record against the team up north, you know, set an unbelievable standard, winning a national championship. But really how he did it from a leadership perspective. You know, the thing that I really, really hone in on here is the culture around our former players and the fact that, and I'm talking football, those guys want to develop the next generation. We have so many guys that hang out in the Woody Hayes Athletic Complex because they want to mentor our team. We just announced the Buckeye Legends program around mentorship. But I really believe all of that started with Coach Tressel, because he's a player-first coach. So I know what it means to him and his family to have his name up there. I know he talked about his dad, you know, coming to Ohio State, having to leave during the war, World War II, and never got a chance to finish, but was always a Buckeye. So I think Coach Tressel just, you know, bleeds Ohio State. You know, obviously, Lieutenant Governor, he's serving in a greater way than just being a football coach. So to me, this was just the right thing to do. And so glad we could celebrate him on a day like today.
14: Ohio State Athletic Director Ross Bjork, we always appreciate your time. We'll look forward to chatting again next week down in Austin, okay?
15: Absolutely. Thanks, Skip. Go Bucks.
14: Again, the score here at the half, Ohio State 28, Ball State 3. Up next, we'll chat with Ohio State President Robbie Bellum-Conda as halftime activities continue. This is Buckeye Football from Learfield.
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14: Again, halftime at Ohio Stadium here in Columbus. Ohio State 28, Ball State 3. Skip Mossick joined by Ohio State President Robbie Bellum-Conda. First halftime of the season. I know we chatted in the springtime, but first one as far as the regular season. Great to see you again. I know all the fans, obviously, were looking forward to today. How excited were you as far as just getting the season underway?
20: Thank you, Skip. I tell you, there's no better magic than a fall Saturday right here in the one of the most iconic stadiums in the entire country. I'm so delighted. We have a beautiful day for our fans, that the rain stopped, and it's just wonderful. To me, fall in Ohio is actually spring because students come, football season starts. It's just an exciting time to be here. Thank you.
14: We did speak about this a little bit as far as the spring game, but you followed Ohio sports for many years, correct?
20: Correct. I started my teaching career in Cleveland, Northeast Ohio, at Case Western. A big fan of Cleveland teams all these years.
14: Long-suffering Browns fan, huh?
20: Still root for the Browns. This is our year. Once we figure out the quarterback situation, maybe. No, it's been a wonderful thing being here. And I love sports. I love all sports. I've played sports all my life. There's something special, unifying about sports, especially Buckeye Nation, that brings us together. It's the front door to the university. I just love what athletics does for us. I'm very proud of our traditions and how we do it the right way. We like to win, but we like to do it the right way with graciousness and grit and just something special about Buckeye spirit.
14: What sport did you play?
20: I played cricket in college. Okay. I played for my college and then played squash and tennis. So usually if there's a ball and a racket, I can kind of hit it. But just love playing. There's something... I love team sports as well as individual mm-hmm. sports. There's something special about that, yeah.
14: You mentioned spring revival of sorts at the university. You're 2 weeks now into the fall semester. How is it going so far?
20: It's been a fantastic year. It's going to be an extraordinary year for our students. Great momentum. Enrollment is up. Families and students are realizing what an unbelievable academic powerhouse we are on top of the school spirit. Usually sometimes families choose between a great sports school or great academics or healthcare. We're like a trifecta of excellence, I say. In all the spaces, you don't have to settle. When you come to Ohio State, you get great academics, a great fun, and so learning doesn't have to be painful. So I'm very excited. We have $1.6 billion of research to save lives. We have great academic programs, highly ranked, 17 in the top 25 undergraduate majors. You just cannot have this kind of immersive experience with sports, academics, and healthcare anywhere else, I think, in the world. For example, just last weekend, if you followed, the Nancy Grace Roman Telescope was launched. This telescope replaces the Hubble Telescope, and I remember watching the first pictures from sure. Hubble and just being awestruck. And it turns out almost 24 Buckeyes played a role in this telescope being launched, and they were all in Florida. And we have a big role to play in designing the probing of the deep secrets of the universe. This is the kind of stuff Ohio State does, magic on the field, magic off the field, and magic in space, deep space. So it's just wonderful.
14: That's not the only thing Ohio State's been successful with. The football team ranked number one to start the season. We're halfway through the opener. Just your thoughts on the first half.
20: I love what our coaches do. Next week is going to be challenging, but I think we're focused, prepared. We had an even, it looks like, run and pass game today, and so I'm excited about what's ahead. Thank you.
14: Any final thoughts before we wrap things up here this afternoon?
20: I'll just say that beyond football, we have some other fall sports. If you don't mind, I'll give a shout mm-hmm. out. We have an 8th-ranked women's soccer team that's unbeaten. The men's soccer team is undefeated. Field hockey earned a victory on senior day last weekend. Volleyball is doing great. So it's a really great time to be a Buckeye and a football fan. So thank you, Skip, for all that you do.
14: Ohio State President Ravi Belmkonda, thank you for stopping by. I look forward to speaking again coming up next week, okay?
20: Absolutely. Go Bucks.
14: All right. Again, Ohio State on top of Ball State, 28-3. Halftime here in Columbus. Up next, we'll check your college football scoreboard. 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
14: Again, halftime at Ohio Stadium in Columbus. Buckeyes lead Ball State here at the break 28-3. Skip Mossick with a quick check of your college football scoreboard. We'll start you with Big Ten teams. Third quarter over in Bloomington. Indiana up on North Texas 24-13. Just getting the second half underway. Nebraska leads at home over Ohio 14-13. Top 25, number 13, Alabama, playing host to East Carolina this afternoon. Bama has it going on, both on offense and on defense.
26: So second and nine, Griffiths throwing a slant, picked off, intercepted 20, 15, 10, 5. Yonzay Pierre takes it to the house, touchdown Alabama.
14: Chris Stewart's on Learfield, third quarter, Alabama 38, East Carolina 10. Houston playing host to Oregon State this afternoon. Cougars on top 19-7. They're at the half and also now in a weather delay to start the second half down there in Houston. Games around the state, third quarter. Tarleton State up on Bowling Green 17-10. It's also late second quarter. It is Pitt leading Miami, Ohio 28-14. Just before halftime, South Carolina, they lead Kent State 29-0. Again, your score here at the half, Ohio State 28, Ball State 3. Paul and Jim back to preview the second half next. This is Buckeye Football from Learfield.
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1: 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Ohio State leading Ball State.
3: Paul, I got some stats for you here at halftime. Ohio State has 325 yards on 40 offensive plays, 290 in the air, just 35 yards rushing on 17 carries. That's an area they got to improve on. Ball State has 31 offensive plays for 91 yards, 55 yards passing, 36 yards rushing the football on 12 carries. Jacoby Jackson's your leading rusher at halftime. He's got 5 carries for 21 yards. Bo Jackson, 7 carries for 19 yards. Julian Sain is 19 of 23 for 290 yards, 3 touchdowns. He's been sacked 2 times. Jeremiah Smith, leading receiver, 8 catches, 151 yards. And 2 TDs.
1: 28-3 the score. Ohio State ahead of Ball State. Second half coming up next. This is Buckeye football from Learfield.
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1: Buckeye fans, every time Ball State gets inside the Buckeye 20 today, it's time to defend the Shoe, brought to you by Andrel, an official sponsor of Ohio State Athletics, whose mission is to transform U.S. military capabilities through advanced technology. Second half about to start with Ohio State leading Ball State 28-3, down on the field to Tyler Danberg.
10: Coach Day, what did you like most from the first half?
11: I think we're playing hard. I think Julian, you know, got into a good rhythm. Obviously, we got the ball to Jeremiah. He played well. So passing game's going well. Defense is getting off the field for the most part. Still a lot of things we got to do better. Talked about that at halftime. And so we're not really looking at the scoreboard right now. Just want to come out and play a really good third quarter.
10: What made Jeremiah Smith so effective?
11: Just all of his offseason work. He's bigger, faster, and stronger even than last year.
10: Thanks, Coach. Guys, back to you.
1: 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Again, it is 28-3. Ohio State leading Ball State. Julian Sand, 3 touchdown passes. Two of them to Jeremiah Smith, 1 to Devin McEwen. And Julian Sand has rushed for a touchdown. Meanwhile, Brody Boehm, a 54-yard field goal for the Cardinals.
3: On the defensive side of the ball goes some of their stats. Earl Little is our leading tackler. He's got 4 tackles at half. Kenyatta Jackson, Riley Pettijohn, and T.J. Alford all have 3.
1: Well, they've done a pretty good job of boxing in the quarterback, Keldrick Luster.
3: Yeah, he's their leading rusher, the leading passer right now. And
1: he's shown some elusiveness, hasn't he?
3: He sure has. He can move around in that pocket. You know, 10 of 19 throwing the football for 55 yards. So they've done a pretty good job, you know, with that. And he's had 5 carries for 18 yards, a long of 8. But, you know, like you said, he's kind of a hard guy to tackle.
1: Marcello Diametti, who had 18 kickoffs when he was at Notre Dame over the course of 3 years. He was 0 for 1 in field goals and 4 for 5 for PATs. A junior from Glen Ellyn, Illinois. His first year is Ohio State, and he has handled the kickoff duties today. T.J. Horton is back deep for Ball State to await the kick as the Cardinals will move from the south end zone to the north end zone. But the Buckeyes on a 28-3 lead. First time these two schools have ever played in football. Diametti puts his right foot to the ball and puts it in the air, and Horton's going to watch that bounce of the one go through his hands like a shortstop error and through the end of the back of the end zone and out. So Ball State will have it first and 10 at their own 25-yard line. This is an offensive program that averaged 271 yards per game last year. But again, they have 59 new players.
3: Yeah, welcome to college football,
1: isn't
3: right?
1: That the truth?
3: Ohio State's had 50-some new players, so it's just, you know.
1: How about Memphis had 80 new players?
3: Wow.
1: Charles
3: That's some
1: Huff,
3: turnover.
1: Charles Huff took a bunch of them from Southern Miss, whom he took there from Marshall.
3: Did you get him some biscuit deals?
1: Not that I heard of. Down there in Memphis, maybe some rib deals.
3: Right, or jazz clubs.
1: First and 10. Ball State at their own 25-yard line, trailing by a score of 28-3 to Ohio State. Kelder Gluster with a snap. Screens it to Horton. Tailback right side. Gets to the 22. Gets to the 24. And Riley Pettijohn, linebacker, is going to throw him out of bounds at the 25-yard line.
3: Jay Timmons was the first guy there to kind of gum that up a little bit for Ohio State defense. And as you said, Riley Pettijohn there to take him out of bounds. Almost too aggressively. He's got to be careful there once he gets into the white part of the field.
1: Pettijohn was a high school teammate in Texas of Keldrick Luster, the Ball State quarterback. Second and 10, Cardinals still positioned to their own 25-yard line. Horton now to the left-hand side of his quarterback. Keldrick Luster, who now steps away to look to the sideline for his offensive signals. Three wide to the left, single flanker out to the right. Second and 10, Ball State to their own 25. Luster gets the snap. Back to throw, quick toss middle of the field, and it is incomplete. Jay Timmons, defensive back at the 30, broke up that ball thrown for Isaiah Thacker coming off the left flank, and it brings up a course and third down.
3: Yeah, before you know it, it's third and 10. Two good plays to start this drive. Let's see if they can finish it off here on third down. Apply some pressure inside.
1: So as you said, Jim, third and 10. Ball State to their own 25-yard line. Early third quarter, 28-3. Ohio State with the lead. Crowd trying to whoop it up for third down. Out of the huddle they come. Two receivers will come wide to the left for Ball State. Donovan Hamilton and Jamarian McDougal. Single flanker to the right, and that's Thacker, who motions down behind the line of scrimmage, where Luster gets the snap out of the gun. Sets up at his 16, tosses left side, and it is caught by the receiver at the 32-yard line. Devin Sanchez, corner, was covering Donovan Hamilton. Now are they going to, they looked like they were indecisive at first, the officials. Did they call incomplete? No, they're going to say complete.
3: Yeah,
1: marking the
3: fourth
1: ball.
3: And one, so
1: yeah,
3: they're going to go for it.
1: Boy, they didn't make a signal right away on that. So in fourth and one, Ball State's going to have it at their own 34. And as you said, going for it. And out of the huddle come the Cardinals in a hurry, chirp, chirping away. Now the center judge is going to stop them from snapping since they changed. The defense has to change. And do we get a timeout now?
3: Maybe they're going to review this?
1: Maybe.
2: Replay has reviewed the previous play, and it is an incomplete pass. It's fourth down.
1: All right.
3: That's a big difference, right?
1: Thus the indecision we saw, because the officials didn't immediately signal incomplete or complete.
3: Ryan Day saw it on the sideline. He was right in that official's ear along with the staff. He's still talking to that linesman over there like, how could you call that a completion?
1: Like it's game five.
3: Right.
1: So fourth down, 10 to go. Ball State at the 25. They'll send their punter, Cole Stumbaugh, in to kick it away. Last time he was out there to punt, he almost, and it doesn't count for anything, but he almost got it blocked. Philip Bell is going to be back deep for Ohio State to return this. Redshirt freshman out of Mission Viejo, California. The long snapper, Caden Britton, is over the ball for Ball State at their own 25. Stumbaugh is at his 11. Snap comes back to Stumbaugh. He'll punt it with the right foot from the 15. Philip Bell backpedaling. Backpedaling still inside the 20. Bell catches it going backwards to the 14. Moves forwards to the 15. Right side he comes to the 20. 25. Right side to his 30. Philip Bell to the 40. Bell to the 50-yard line. Bell to the 45 of Ball State, where he is taken down at Ball State's 45. There is a penalty flag that comes down at the end of the play. The tackle for Ball State was made by the punter, Cole Stumbaugh. The flag came from behind Philip Bell after his return.
3: Yeah, which you never want to block behind the return man.
1: Each first down that Ohio State picks up today brought to you by Kroger. Remember, Kroger Pickup is the easy way to get what you want right when you need it. Try Kroger Pickup today in the Kroger app or at Kroger.com. I was just thinking, Jim, as that was happening, was Caleb Downs the last punt return for a touchdown?
3: I think so, yep.
1: All right. Against Indiana, I believe. 2 years ago.
2: During the return, holding number 10 receiving team has declined. During the kick, holding receiving team number 6. That 10-yard penalty be enforced. After the play, sideline interference against the Ohio State bench.
1: Well, a lot went wrong.
3: Yeah. Not a good way to start the half.
1: No.
3: Well, a little bit of the half. They had a three and out.
1: Yeah, that was good. This was not. So, Philip Bell, who got the ball into Ball State territory on that punt return, is now, because of all of those infractions, going to see it backed up. And let's pause 10 seconds for station identification on the Ohio State Sports Network from Learfield.
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1: That ball goes back to the Ohio State 6-yard line. 13:26 to play third quarter. Buckeyes leading Ball State 28-3. Julian Sand gets the snap out of the shotgun. Hand, no, he throws on the left flank. Devin McEwen, the catch at the 20, bumps off a defender, goes to the 23 before he is finally stopped by linebacker Gavin Forsha. Come off the left flank, McEwen with a first down catch and pickup presented by Kroger.
3: Yeah, just like the last drive before the end of the half, they got plays in bunches, you know, a bunch of first downs in a row. That time they get off the goal line in one play with Devin McHugh and Julian Sand connecting.
1: Quick strike. First and 10, Ohio State to their own 23-yard line. Sand in a shotgun. Bo Jackson in the backfield with him. Center Carson Hinsman positioned over the ball, staring at a four-man front. Shovel pass goes out. Bo Jackson left side, and he's going to be stopped at the 23-yard line as Ball State blew that play up rather quickly, and it was Justin Thomas, defensive lineman, who got in there to blow that up.
3: Yeah, the run game has not looked good at all. That, you know, that's everybody involved. Wide receivers have to block. Obviously, the offensive line, tight ends have to do their job at the line of scrimmage.
1: Second and 11. Buckeyes of their own 22. Chris Henry Jr. comes wide to the right. One of three receivers to the right. And Sand back to throw, looking left. Sails that left side to Bo Jackson, who skates to the 30, to the 35, and knocked out of bounds. At his own 35 goes Bo Jackson with a catch out of the backfield. Safety Sterling Smith ushers him out, but it's an Ohio State first down.
3: Julian Sand, over 300 yards passing in this ballgame. Had, what, six of those last year?
1: He sure did. Led the nation in passing efficiency last year at 77%, which was a Big Ten record and the third best in FBS history.
3: He's at 84% today.
1: A good start here. First and 10, Ohio State with the ball at their own 35, leading 28-3 over Ball State early third quarter. Pistol formation with Sand at quarterback. Gets the snap, hands to Bo Jackson, the tailback, running left side to the 40. Speeds to the 50. Off the left sideline he goes. Off a defender, down the sideline to the Ball State 30. Off another defender, the 20. Jackson to the 10, behind a blocker and into the end zone goes Bo Jackson. When it looked like he was going to be stopped, he was able to weave his way through defenders, and he takes it 65 yards to the house for another Ohio State touchdown, making it 34-3 Buckeyes.
3: Well, that makes the running game look a little bit better when you get a big play for 65 yards. Bo Jackson cut loose, had some great blocks down the field, especially by number 11, Brock Boyd, down there working on defensive backs. Got one guy and then kept moving down the field to help shield another player. Excellent job by the wide receivers, get down the field and make some blocks.
1: Seventh collegiate rushing touchdown for Jackson, his first this season. PAT unit on. Dalton Riggs to snap. Joe McGuire to put it down. And Connor Hawkins to attempt the extra point to get point number 35. His kick is up, and it is good to give Ohio State a 35-3 lead over Ball State with that touchdown. That's another donation from the Heartland Bank Community Foundation to the USO of Central and Southern Ohio, benefiting our active duty military personnel and their families. For more information or to support our troops, go to usocso.org and be the force behind the forces. Timeout with 11:29 to play third quarter. It's 35-3, Ohio State leading Ball State. This is Buckeye football from Learfield.
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0: The sideline in stride with Bo Jackson. He ran right into the arms of a former Buckeye running back, today's victory bell ringer, Maurice Claret.
1: Well, there was a lot of hip wiggle by Bo Jackson to get that ball into the end zone. Some defenders had him lined up, but he was able to make a miss. Marcello DeMay. I'm sorry, Jim.
2: Good cut back to the middle of the field.
1: Yes, he sure did. Marcello DeMay to kick it off for Ohio State. 35-3 Buckeyes, and DeMay with a kick that will be left to land in the end zone. And beyond.
2: He's getting stronger.
1: Yeah.
2: Every kick.
1: He sure is.
2: And there's no wind.
1: Light fuse, get away.
2: Yeah.
1: So Ball State, whose only score came on a 54-yard field goal from Brody Boehm, will have the football first and 10 at their own 25. And also impressive in Bo Jackson, that scoring drive was after Ohio State, thanks to multiple penalties, started the drive from their own 6.
2: Yeah, Philip Bell had a nice return, but the penalties brought it back.
1: Oh, he sure did, didn't he?
2: Yep.
1: Well, now, Kelbrick Luster has gone the distance at quarterback for Ball State, junior from McKinney, Texas. He's got T.J. Horton in the backfield with him. First and 10, Cardinals on their own 25-yard line. Snap to Luster. Looks to screen, but he tosses out on the right flat. That's going to be incomplete. Timmons boxed up the receiver at the 35-yard line, Corey Thompson. Might have got him a little early with his box out there, the defensive back, Jay Timmons.
2: Yeah, but he's pointing at the offensive guy like, this guy's pushing off on me right there. So I think the official kind of saw that, too, and good no call. Both sides had a lot of contact.
1: There you go. Second and 10 Cardinals working from their own 25-yard line. Two-by-two receivers right and left. Bonds in the backfield with the quarterback, Kelbrick Luster, who now looks to the sideline for signals from his coaching staff. Tight end Tate Hoover. Now shifts in closer on the left side. Pistol formation with Luster and Bonds. Give to Bonds. Coming left side. He's got a problem as he goes down at his own 25-yard line. Over there to bring him down was Bo Atkinson, Ohio State defensive end, bringing up, of course, in third down.
2: Yeah, they ran to the left side of their offensive line there. And you saw Zion Grady and Will Smith Jr. did a good job holding up the left guard and the left tackle. No place to go. And that's why you're looking at a third and 10.
1: From the 26 for the Ball State Cardinals.
2: Yeah, they actually say 9, but it's probably 9.5.
1: Yeah, agreed. Under 11 to play, third quarter. 35-3 is the Ohio State lead. Kelbrick Luster in the gun. Gets the snap. Drops back to throw. Hit while throwing out on the right side. Caught by Hoover. Dumped at the 29-yard line. And cutting in there to bring him down aggressively, corner Jermaine Matthews of Ohio State out on the right side.
2: Yeah, that's a good way to take on a bigger type player, a tight end. Make sure you get him around the legs. And that time he cut his legs out from under him. And you'll see Ball State in the punt formation. This will be their fifth punt.
1: Cole Stumbaugh has made all 5 punts, his first collegiate punts. And back is Philip Bell, who had a nice return negated because of multiple penalties. Bell is at the Ohio State 25. Stumbaugh is at the 14 of the Cardinals, with Caden Britton snapping from the Ball State 28-yard line. Gets the ball to Stumbaugh, punts it in the air. That one with Bell drifting to his left is going to watch that bounce out of bounds around the Ohio State 40. So it should be decent starting position for Ohio State Buckeye fans. For 95 years, Giant Eagle has brought you the freshest and best because it matters. Giant Eagle is a proud sponsor of Ohio State Athletics. Timeout, 9:55 to play third quarter here in Columbus. 35-3, Ohio State ahead of Ball State. This is Buckeye football from Learfield.
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2: 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It's 35-3 Ohio State ahead of Ball State. Down on the field to Tyler Danberg.
3: Well, Paul, Ohio State safety Leroy Roker right now is on the training table getting his right ankle double wrapped in tape. That is a guy to keep a monitor and eye on as this game goes on, guys.
2: All righty. The Ohio State offense sets up shop first and 10 at their own 38-yard line. Here on an overcast day in Columbus where it rained hard overnight. It was sunny around kickoff. It was an oven. But the sun has gone away. Pistol formation for quarterback Julian Sand. He's got tailback Jacoby Jackson behind him. And tight end Mason Williams set as an offset up man. Give to Jackson, running right side behind blockers to his own 40. Gets to his own 45, and that'll be the end of the trip. Right at about the 46, stop made by lineman Kendrick Gilbert of Ball State.
4: And that'll be a 100-yard rushing game now for, well, not at least close. He's got 83, so now he's getting 92. So he's on track to get another 100-yard rushing game. He had six of those last year.
2: So the down and distance, second and two for Ohio State of their own 46-yard line. Jacoby Jackson off the left hip of Julian Sand. Single wide out to the right, two to the left. Tight end Christian set to the left. Hand off Jacoby Jackson, pushing straight ahead to the 50, and that's where he will go down, collecting a rash of Cardinals all around him. Caleb Stewart, linebacker, the main tackler, but the chains will move on a first down run by Jacoby Jackson.
4: Yeah, I think they want to kind of set the tone here and run the ball. They did it on the first two plays. Let's see if they put it up in the air here. Take a shot down the field.
2: That ball is positioned on that run at the 49 of Ball State now. Of course, the running game massages the clock. Under 9 to play third quarter. 35-3, Ohio State with the lead. Chris Henry will go wide to the left. Brock Boyd is wide to the right. Now Boyd will motion to the left. Two tight ends on the right side of the line. Jacoby Jackson behind quarterback Julian Sand. First and 10, Ohio State at Ball State's 49. Center Carson Hinsman pointing out defender, snaps to Sand, hands to Kobe Jackson. Right side he goes to the Ball State 45, off tacklers to the 40. Through tacklers to the 30, right side to the 20. Jacoby Jackson to the 10, to the 5, and he is pushed in to the end zone for his first Ohio State touchdown. Jacoby Jackson, 49 yards to the house.
4: And again, good blocking on the right side of the offensive line, good cutoffs by the backside, the left side, and then wide receivers down the field. Getting some blocks for Jacoby Jackson to go up the Ohio State sideline and into the end zone.
2: His eighth career touchdown, to this first wearing a scarlet and gray uniform. Jacoby Jackson. So the PAT unit on to continue their good work. Dalton Riggs will snap. Joe McGuire will spot. And Connor Hawkins, transfer from Baylor, will attempt the PAT and attempt to get point number 42 for Ohio State, whose lead at the moment is 41-3. Riggs positions himself over the football. Puts his hands on the pigskin. Snaps it to Joe McGuire. Connor Hawkins with a kick. It is up, and it is good to make it 42-3. Ohio State ahead of Ball State. Timeout with 8:20 to play third quarter. This is Buckeye football from Learfield.
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10: This is Lieutenant Governor Jim Tressel. If you're driving and take a quick glance at your phone, more can happen than you might think. 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
2: College football season is Modelo season, and if you're listening right now, it's time to reward your fandom with an ice-cold Modelo. 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Jacoby Jackson's 49-yard touchdown run plus the point after is up to Ohio State's lead to 42-3 over Ball State.
4: The Ohio State scoring drive powered by Honda, celebrating over 40 years of manufacturing right here. Well, it was all Jacoby Jackson on that last drive. Three plays, 62 yards. 135 off the clock. Jacoby Jackson now has 8 carries for 83 yards. Bo Jackson, 9 carries for 83 yards. I got those guys confused there earlier.
2: Easy to do. Bo Jackson scored on a 65-yard touchdown run. Jacoby Jackson scored on a 49-yard touchdown run. Senior out of Pensacola, he came in really kind of, I thought at first maybe, Jim, to fill the role that C.J. Donaldson had last year, but a little more than that with what we saw in this draft.
4: Yeah, a little bit of speed, doesn't he?
2: He does, and elusiveness. So it is 42-3, Ohio State leading Ball State. T.J. Horton will be back to await the kick from Marcello Diametti. The first time these two schools have ever played, you know, there's a significant Big Ten connection to Ball State. Dave McClain was the coach of the Cardinals at one time. He's the guy that the Big Ten Coach of the Year Award is named after because of his work at Wisconsin. Kickoff for Diametti in the end zone for a touchback. Of course, Brady Hoke, who was a former coach in Michigan, he played and was a head coach at Ball State. Brady Hoke went from the Dayton area out of high school to Ball State way back when we used to go to Big Ten Media Day and get to interview the coaches. Brady Hoke had a great line about
11: offside. Kicking team number 97. 5-yard penalty would be added to the end of the kick. First down, Ohio State.
2: He wanted to go to Ball State to consume as many donuts and other concessions that he could.
4: Set your goals.
2: Yes, and make them realistic.
4: So Ohio State was offside on that last kickoff.
2: So that's going to allow Ball State to advance the ball up to their own 30-yard line.
4: Third penalty.
2: Something the coaches hope to avoid any time, but especially in the first game. Well, Kelbrick Luster has gone the distance at quarterback for Ball State, junior from McKinney, Texas. He got the starting nod over Tyler Mazzell, another transfer that came into the program. Luster gets a snap, looks to throw, tosses right side. Incomplete at the 38-yard line, coming off the right flank. It was Jay Timmons' corner covering receiver Donovan Hamilton.
4: Luster now 12 of 25 throwing the football.
2: Yeah, playing in just his first collegiate start, he had played in 9 games, 7 at SMU, 2 at Texas State, before going to Ball State. So it is 2nd and 10, Cardinals with the ball to their own 30-yard line. Out of the huddle comes Ball State with Jalen Bonds, a redshirt freshman tailback in the backfield, but keeping the ball. Luster, he's in trouble, running right side, hurdles the Buckeye defender, and finally is going to be thrown down around the 29-yard line. Finally getting to him was linebacker T.J. Alford.
4: Yeah, he hurdled Cam Calhoun, and I'm sure Cam's like, thank you. I don't have to hit that.
2: That big collision.
4: Right.
2: Luster was referred to in some written articles as a bowling ball. Course and third down for Ball State. 11 to go. Ball at their own 29-yard line. It's 42-3, Ohio State leading, 7:39 and counting here in the third quarter. Ball State's got Johnny Thompson in the backfield next to Kendrick Luster, who's going to throw. Kendrick Luster throws, and it is incomplete and nearly intercepted as that ball was thrown for Corey Thompson, but almost picking it off, Devin Sanchez, Ohio State corner.
4: Yeah, Thompson turned into the DB there. Once he knew that he couldn't come up with it, he was going to make sure that the defender did not come up with that football. So,
2: and had he might have taken it all the way the
4: exactly.
2: Other way.
4: Three and out. This will be punt number 6 for Ball State.
2: And Cole Stumbaugh kicking it away to Phillip Bell. We saw Brandon Ennis for Ohio State handle some of the early punt return dirties. Now Phillip Bell getting the chance. Long snapper Caden Britton over the ball for Ball State at their own 28-yard line. Stumbaugh, it is 14. Gets the snap knee high. Punts it from his 19. Phillip Bell, stationary at his own 24. Catches the 23, and he is grabbed and wrestled down to the ground at the 20-yard line. As Ball State got some outstanding special teams coverage from the guy who got down on the field and made that stop, and it was Eli Holt. Timeout on the field, 7:17 to play third quarter in Columbus. 42-3, Ohio State leading Ball State. This is Buckeye football from Learfield.
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2: 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It's 42-3. 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
3: One topic this offseason, Julian Sain's growing voice. On that defensive series, he went right over to his offensive linemen, giving them all big hugs and exchanges. And Sain's now off. In comes Luke Fahey.
2: Redshirt freshman quarterback from Mission Viejo, California, takes over the signal calling duties for Ohio State. So Luke Fahey wearing jersey number 13 in a shotgun to await the snap from Josh Padilla, who's in at center. Fahey hands off to Isaiah West, goes straight ahead, and then is pushed forward at the 20-yard line as Ball State was able to get that bunched up, and the play is made by a number of Cardinals who got in there.
4: No gain on the play there for Isaiah West, getting some carries in this ball game.
2: Lucas Simborowski, linebacker, made the stop for the Cardinals. So as you said, Jim, no gain, 2nd and 10. Ohio State at their own 22. Again, Luke Fahey, freshman quarterback, gets the snap, drops back at his 13 to pass, fires with the right arm to Isaiah West, caught right side, dumped at the 24-yard line by defensive back Quintavious Scandrick.
4: All right, 3rd and about 8. Just a quick hitter there. Got it to his back, Isaiah West. That's a good thing about Luke Fahey, what he showed throughout camps, making quick decisions.
2: Passed for over 7,000 yards in his high school career. And on 3rd and 8, Fahey looking to throw. Guns that up the right side. Bobbled and intercepted off the hands of Chris Henry, but picked off at the Ohio State 35 by Cedric Franklin, defensive back for Ball State, as that ball ping-ponged off the arms of Chris Henry Jr. Turnover, giving the Cardinals the ball in plus territory.
11: Yeah. Ruling the field is interception. First down, Ball State.
4: And, yeah, that'll go on Luke's stat as an interception, but you know, Chris Henry, as you say, kind of bobbled off his hands there, and you know, that's two of those now that are bobbled off his hands. He had one in the end zone.
2: Yeah.
4: So got to secure that football.
2: Cedric Franklin comes up with it, a sophomore from Mableton, Georgia. This is a Ball State team that had 9 interceptions last year. They were really good late in their season. 12 turnovers in their last 7 games. They forced 9 picks and 3 fumble recoveries. So Ball State now with a football, 1st and 10 at the Ohio State 36-yard line. And early movement as the ball was snapped. One of the offensive linemen started downfield. I believe it was a lineman early. So the Cardinals will be penalized.
11: Field goal snap. Offense number 68. 5-yard penalty. First down.
2: There's the center, Grant Hayworth. Ball State is playing without one of the regular offensive linemen, Cole Mosier, who's out with an injury.
4: Just a second penalty called against Ball State in this game. Got to back him up five.
2: To make it first and 15 with the ball at Ohio State's 41. Keldrick Luster, still at quarterback, working in the shotgun. And Luster fakes a handoff, but he's going to be thrown down and sacked for a loss at the 46 by Jason Moore, defensive lineman who bear-hugged him right to the ground.
4: He goes, I know how to tackle this guy. Just wrap him up. He's got long arms. Jason Moore was able to wrap him around Keldrick Luster and take him down to the ground.
2: Ball marked at Ohio State's 45-yard line.
4: Probably call that a tackle for a loss.
2: Yes. So to make it second and 19, Cardinals of the Buckeye 45. Keldrick Luster again in the shotgun. He's got T.J. Horton, his tailback. Started on his left side, moves to his right. Tight end Hoover motioning left to right. Luster receives the ball, gets behind the 50 to throw. Throws while being hit, and he just sails that puppy out of bounds. There was no chance the receiver Thacker was going to get that. Brings up a course and third down.
4: For Ohio State, it looked like number 28, Simon Caldwell, hit Luster as he's throwing that football.
2: Somebody was right in his grill. So, Ball State now third and 19 at the Ohio State 45. That was Damari Simeon?
4: No, Simeon Caldwell.
2: Oh, Simeon Caldwell. I'm sorry.
4: Yep.
2: So, 5.5 to play third quarter. 42-3, Ohio State leading. Ball State trying to get off the hook. Third and 19 at the Ohio State 45. Trying to take advantage of getting an interception. Luster in the shotgun. Gets the snap. Luster hands it off Horton going left side, and Horton knocked down to the 50-yard line. There was no chance for him to go anywhere as lineman James Smith blew that play up at midfield for Ohio State.
4: They just continued to take him back, right? They had the ball to start on the 36-yard line, and after three plays, they got it at midfield at the 50, so the defense responded there, minus 14 yards on that drive, and punt number 7. Glad I'm keeping track of these.
2: Yes, so are we. Cole Stumbaugh with a 7th punt. Brandon Innes will be back deep to return this one. Stumbaugh at his own 36 to await the snap from Caden Britton. Stumbaugh punts it in the air with the right foot. Innes is going to grab that one at his own 8-yard line. Move to the 10 and cut down as he fumbled the football, but re-grabbed it around the 17-yard line as Ball State had Sterling Smith, defensive back, make quick contact with Brandon Innes, who now is a little slow to get up and it still hasn't gotten up. That ball came out of his mitts. He reached forward and grabbed it.
4: Yeah, he took a shot right in the lower body there, so he's probably making sure everything is okay.
2: Sean Barnhouse out there to take a look at Brandon Innes, young man who was given the honor of wearing the Block O jersey this year and one of the 7 Ohio State captains. He's now up. It looks like he's a little dazed, but he'll come walking toward the sideline with 4:39 to play in the third quarter here at Ohio Stadium with the Buckeyes leading Ball State 42-3.
4: Yeah. I know you want to work on your returns, but fair catches are okay.
2: They are. And you know what? Brandon Innes might not have to worry about that anymore the rest of the day.
4: No.
2: So to be first and 10 for Ohio State with the ball to their own 17-yard line. Luke Fahey, his second series at quarterback, trying to bounce back after he threw an interception to Cedric Franklin. Legend Bay is in the backfield, a tailback next to Luke Fahey. So a couple of freshmen getting some work there. Handoff Legend Bay started to go up the middle, tries to get out to the left, and he's going to be piled up and stopped around the Ohio State 22-yard line. There was some pile jumping going on for the Cardinals there. As that play comes to an end, we'll pause 10 seconds for station identification of the Ohio State Sports Network from Learfield.
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2: Legend Bay was tackled at the 21 of Ohio State, so that's where the drive will continue for the Buckeyes. 2nd and 6. But Luke Fahey at quarterback, front man in the pistol. Legend Bay at tailback is right behind him. And Legend Bay with a give, going right side to his own 20. Scoots to the 25 and taken down at the 27-yard line. As Ball State's able to get that play made by linebacker Lucas Simborowski.
4: They're moving the chains, so picked up a first down there. 2 carries by Legend Bay, 10 yards.
2: Young man who had 94 total touchdowns in his high school career. Was a quarterback in high school. First down, Ohio State now with a ball of their own 28. Fahey hands to Bay. Bay makes one tackler miss, coming right side behind a Fahey block, but he goes down on the ground at his own 29 in front of Simborowski as he lost his footing.
4: It took about three cuts there before he got to the line of scrimmage. Tried to break it outside, but just couldn't find the footing to do it.
2: So to be 2nd and 9, Ohio State ball to their own 29. Legend Bay, and that is his real name, Legend. He will leave the game and be replaced by Isaiah West to tailback. Brock Boyd, Phillip Bell come wide to the right. Chris Henry Jr. wide to the left on 2nd down for Ohio State. Fahey in the shotgun. Buckeyes leading 42-3 here in the third quarter. Josh Padilla snaps it to Luke Fahey, who backpedals, looks left, looks middle of the field, looks right, scumps it right side Isaiah West at his own 30. Slides to his own 35 and goes down at his own 36. Isaiah West, where he is tackled by Spencer Vaca, defensive lineman.
4: A nice game there on 2nd down. As you said, Fahey kind of looked all over the field and went to his outlet valve, the running back there, Isaiah West, and picked up about 7 yards.
2: Sophomore from Philadelphia had 2 catches last year. 3rd and 2 Buckeyes, working from their own 35. West the give. Straight up the middle he goes and in the arms of a handful of defenders who stop him at the Ohio State 40-yard line. So not much of anything to do there as the stop's made by Sincere Lewis, linebacker.
4: Second team offensive line's in there. Deontay Armstrong is playing over there to right tackle for Ohio State. Got good push on that last play.
2: And that last run made it a 1st down for Ohio State. Ball at their own 40 with just under 2 minutes to play, third quarter. Legend Bay back into tailback behind Luke Fahey in a pistol set. Fahey changing the play at the line of scrimmage. Josh Padilla snaps it to him. Give to Legend Bay. Going left side. Legend Bay tripped up but still alive. He'll turn the corner of the 50. Legend Bay scoots his way to the 40 of Ball State. Taken down at the 36 of the Cardinals as he is wrestled out of bounds by one of the defenders out there, Justin Thomas, a defensive lineman. But a nice run by Legend Bay, tearing off a piece up the left side to get a 1st down.
4: Yeah, he showed good stutter, good patience on that play. Kind of let some blockers or some defenders run by him. Found the hole and kept it up the sideline in Ball State to make a nice gain there.
2: So minute 19 to play, third quarter, with the Buckeyes leading 42-3. 1st down, Ohio State at the Cardinals 36-yard line. Luke Fahey under center with a snap. Fakes the handoff. Fahey turns and rolls to the left side. Fahey on the move. Fahey runs to the Ball State 32, where he is forced out of bounds. Over there for Ball State to force that play out was corner Will Yates.
4: Yeah, a little confusion there between the left guard and the left tackle there, Jake Cook, Carter Lowe, on who had to pick up that man, and came free, and Fahey recognized that and decided to tuck in a run towards the Ball State sideline to get a positive gain.
2: Luke Fahey, freshman from Mission Viejo, California, over 7,000 yards in his high school passing career, 2nd and 7. Ohio State with the ball at the 33 of Ball State. And Fahey in the shotgun gets the snap, feeds it Isaiah West, and Isaiah West is going to be taken down with a flag thrown down right around the 32-yard line.
4: I think I get a hold.
2: Ball State, where that tackle is made by Ball State's Caleb Stewart, linebacker.
4: Probably more of a tackle than a hold.
11: Holding. Offense number 74. 10-yard penalty, 2nd down.
2: Well, they were being polite. But point taken.
4: Yeah.
2: So 29 seconds remaining in the third quarter. That run negated on the penalty called on Carter Lowe, sophomore from Toledo Whitmer.
4: Tackle with a tackle.
2: Not how they'd like to be referred to. So 2nd and 17, Ohio State at Ball State's 43. Most likely the final play of the third quarter as Luke Fahey gets the snap, drops behind the 50, flings that where it is caught and stepping out of bounds around the 37 of Ball State. It was the tight end Max LeBlanc who made the catch going up the left side and steps out of bounds.
4: He got some positive yards on that last play. And were they going to? I thought he got it above, you know.
2: Well, third quarter comes to an end. After three, it's 42-3. Ohio State leading Ball State. Today's broadcast presented by Buckeyes Care. This is Buckeye Football from Learfield.
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20: 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Fourth quarter, Indiana pulling away from North Texas. Hoosiers lead at 45-16. Fourth quarter in Lincoln, Nebraska 35, Ohio 21. Top 25 action. Number 13, Alabama. They are leading East Carolina 45-10 in the fourth. Third quarter, Houston up on Oregon State 26-7. Games around the state this afternoon. Tarleton State leads at Bowling Green 20-13. They are in the fourth up at BG. Third quarter, Pittsburgh leads Miami, Ohio 38-14. And in the third, down in Columbia, South Carolina 43, Kent State nothing. Ohio State 42, Ball State 3 as we head to the fourth with the voice of the Buckeyes, Paul Keels.
2: We told all those people coming to St. Michael's Festival to come say hi to you tonight.
20: We'll be there tonight. You're welcome, Big Daddy. Come out.
2: Oh. Yeah.
20: We have what you like.
2: That's all you need. Look out for the lightning bolts. 42-3, Ohio State leading Ball State. The fourth quarter starts with the Buckeyes looking at 3rd and 11 from the Cardinal 37-yard line. You mean you got elephant ears? Luke Fahey out of the shotgun. The Buckeye quarterback gets the snap, plants his feet, looks and throws down the right seam. Brock Boyd dives and makes a catch of the 16 as he went low to dig that baby out with the defender, Cedric Franklin, defensive back, covering him. But Brock Boyd, freshman out of Texas, makes a grab to give Ohio State a first down and puts them in the Giant Eagle red zone.
4: Good protection there for Luke Fahey. Stood in the pocket. Waited until Brock Boyd came open and then threw it right where only he could catch it.
2: First down, Buckeyes at the Cardinal 15. Snap to Fahey. Fakes a handoff to West. Lobs out in the end zone. Caught by Chris Henry. Then knocked out of his hands to go incomplete in the end zone as the young man nearly had a touchdown. But Ball State had a defender who jumped right in there and broke that play up. And it was Anthony Panace.
4: Got a flag on the field. Let's see what we got.
2: Panace, a young man who had been at Michigan State but transferred to Ball State.
11: Holding. Offense number 76. 10-yard penalty. First down.
2: Jake Cook, young man out of Westerville North, called for that, where he played his high school football for former Buckeye quarterback Stan Jackson.
4: I'm going to have to introduce Chris Henry to Lester Hayes in the Stick'em.
2: Stick'em. Lester Hayes. Or the guy who was the guy in the Replacements movie. Curtis Franklin. So it is Ohio State. First quarter. Down, the longer to go. Yeah. Ball to the 25. High snap. Fahey screens it out. Legend Bay left side. Gets to the 25 of the Cardinals. Dances backwards. Moves forward to the 20. He's got room. Skating to the 10. Wider to the right to the 5 and into the end zone. Goes Legend Bay for a touchdown. As he danced through defenders, wiggled and waggled and found his way, the freshman, to the end zone. For the first time in his career, Legend Bay, freshman from Forney, Texas, to make it 48-3 Ohio State on a 25-yard scoring play.
4: Wow, that was about a 4-yard route. He caught it, cut it back to the inside, made a bunch of people miss, ran to the right, and got into the end zone. The kid's a special talent. Now you know why he wants to bring all those kicks out of the end zone.
2: Yes.
4: He can make people miss.
2: So on will be the PAT unit to attempt point number 49. Dalton Riggs to snap. Joe McGuire to put it down, and Connor Hawkins to kick for point number 49. And the kick by Connor Hawkins is up, and it is good to make it 49-3. Ohio State ahead of Ball State. Timeout on the field, 14-16 to play fourth quarter. This is Buckeye football from Learfield.
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2: 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The last score, Luke Fahey, 25-yard touchdown pass to Legend Bay, who did most of the work himself. And the point after makes it 49-3. Ohio State ahead of Ball State.
4: The Ohio State scoring drive powered by Honda, celebrating over 40 years of manufacturing right here in Ohio. 10 plays, 83 yards, 5:23 off the clock. Ohio State has 586 yards of total offense.
2: Well, that last play showed why Legend Bay was so highly regarded coming in as a recruit.
4: Came out of Texas. We like to get all those guys out of Texas.
2: Yes. It reminded the old song, put a glide in your stride and a dip in your hip and get on board the mothership, the way he ran that one. Diometti with a kickoff. That one will go deep into the end zone for a touchback.
4: Let's see if Ball State rotates some guys in. They've had luster at quarterback the whole way.
2: They sure have. Their backup is Tyler Mazzell, a junior who came from Division II Concord College after having been at Wake Forest. Ball State participate. This is the first of four trips they will make inside the state lines in Ohio. They will open at home next week against Stony Brook. They'll travel to Kent State later this year, to Bowling Green, and to Athens to play the Bobcats of Ohio University.
4: Yeah, Luster's still in there.
2: He sure is. First and 10. Cardinals at their own 24-yard line, and Luster back to pass. Slings that up the left side where it is caught at the 35-yard line for his tight end, Tate Hoover, who goes down to the ground making that grab in front of Blaine Bradford, who's in the secondary for Ohio State. But the catch by Tate Hoover gives Ball State a first down.
4: Tate Hoover's fourth catch of the ball game, had one all of last year.
2: Seven starts, which is that one catch. So under 14 to play fourth quarter. First and 10, Ball State at their own 35-yard line. Going wide to the left is Isaiah Thacker. Two receivers wide to the right with a single setback. Thacker now moving in motion to the right for Keldrick Luster. Screens it to his back right side. And running that ball is Thompson, who gets to his 39. And that's all the further he'll go before defensive back Bo Atkinson will tackle Johnny Thompson.
4: Yeah, good effort there by Bo Atkinson. He was playing the left defensive end there, rushed the quarterback. Turned around, saw the swing pass, and they had to come back and get involved in the tackle.
2: So that tackle will make it second and six. Ball State with the ball at their own 39-yard line. Of course, Ohio State next week will be in Austin, Texas, to face the Texas Longhorns. They are playing at home against Texas State today. Kelber Cluster gets his offense set with Johnny Thompson in the backfield with him in a pistol. Single wideouts to the right and to the left for the Cardinals. As Keldrick Luster in a pistol formation awaits a snap, early movement, fingers being pointed, flags being thrown, guilt being sorted out.
4: Yeah, they're going to get the right tackle there. 78, moved a little early.
11: False start. Offense number 71, five-yard penalty. Second down.
2: Brady Bierman. Well, we are a ways away. I know people don't like to hear us say that, but for those who take the tours and they come up here and they see our booth, you hear from them, they say, geez, you guys are far away from the field. Second and 11. Ball State with the ball at their own 34-yard line. Keldrick Lester out of the pistol, gets the snap back at his 25. He is. He'll crank a pass up the right side of the field, and it is incomplete at the Ohio State 40. His flags come out on a ball thrown for C.J. Nelson, who drew coverage from safety Terry Moore.
4: Yeah, I think they'll get Terry Moore for defensive pass interference there.
2: That ball was thrown up the left side in front of the Ball State bench.
11: Pass interference. Defense number 11. 15-yard penalty. Automatic first down.
2: Is Terry one of those transfers who came in with experience from Duke University? Didn't play last year, though, because of injury. So because of the penalty, Ball State has the ball advanced to their own 49-yard line. 12 and a half left in the game. It's 49-3. Ohio State with the lead over the Cardinals. Keldrick Luster behind his center, Grant Hayworth. Gets the snap. It's a high one, but Luster pivots back to the 40. Looks, and he heaves that out on the right side, and it's caught at the Ohio State 40 on the right side. A nice grab made in front of corner Dominic Kelly by the receiver Donovan Hamilton, and that's going to give Ball State a first down.
4: Yeah, he needed 10, picked up 11 on that. It was a good catch, and you know, he was able to pull that thing in and got out of bounds.
2: Tell you, Luster has shown the ability to make some nice throws when he's had time and gets rid of it quickly. So first and 10, Ball State at the Ohio State 40. Their only score today came on a 54-yard Brody Boehm field goal. First and 10, Ball State at the Ohio State 40-yard line. Luster out of the shotgun, gives it on a fly sweep. Horton running to the left, and Horton is wrestled down about the Ohio State 38 by linebacker Riley Pettyjohn.
4: It seems the Buckeye defense can come up with a little turnover. He's carrying that ball a little bit loose there. Maybe they could knock one out here in the fourth quarter.
2: Yes, T.J. Alford has the one turnover. Ohio State has wrestled away from Ball State with an interception. That set up a touchdown run by Julian Sayan, who threw for three touchdowns today when he was in there. Second and 7, Cardinals at the Buckeye 37-yard line with 11.5 to play in the game. Ohio State leading 49-3. Thompson motions out of the backfield to go wide left for quarterback Keldrick Luster, who's there all by his lonesome. Luster with a snap, fakes a fly sweep, and he is grabbed and lost by Will Smith, but defensive end Bo Atkinson throws him down around the 40. Brings up a course and third down.
4: Will Smith got penetration on that play, and that slowed up Luster as he's trying to run the football from the quarterback position. And then we talked about in the pregame, you got to have gang tackling on him, and they responded. They had three or four hats to the football, they would bring him down.
2: You saw some good play from Will Smith late in the regular season last year. So third down, 8 to go, Ball State at the Ohio State 38-yard line. Cardinals walk out of their huddle. Two receivers will go wide to the left. Single flanker is going to come wide to the right, Donovan Hamilton, with Keldrick Luster in the shotgun. A running back to his left on third down. Luster backpedaling to throw. Pressure coming. Luster back to the 50. Now moving to the right. Luster throws where it is caught. And it's his tailback Thompson who is tackled right there at about the 38 of Ohio State. The Buckeyes get that stop made by Jordan Thomas, defensive back.
4: Yeah, let's see if they go for it here or send their kicker out. He already made a 54-yarder. They're keeping the offense out on the field in fourth down.
2: So, fourth down. They're keeping the offense, as you said, out there, Ball State. Fourth down, 8 to go, ball at the 38 of Ohio State. Keldrick Luster in the gun, looking at a four-man defensive front. Now he's looking at his sidelines. Johnny Thompson in the backfield with him on fourth down. Motion on the right side of the formation by Shirley, the tight end. Snap to Luster. Back to throw is Luster, looking, pressure coming, screens at right side. Thompson, running back, 35 of Ohio State, knocked down at the 30 of the Buckeyes by linebacker T.J. Alford. And depending on where they put it, he may have the first down.
4: No, they're going to turn him over on downs. I think he's 2 yards short, or a yard and a half short of picking that up.
2: So,
11: offense was short of the line to gain. It's first down for the defense.
2: All right, which means the ball will be turned over to the offense. With 9:47 to play, fourth quarter, here at Ohio Stadium in Columbus, it is 49-3. Ohio State ahead of Ball State in the season opening game for both these two schools. Now the officials...
4: Yeah, they're starting to switch.
2: Okay. Looked like there was
4: a little confusion there.
2: Tiny little bit. Timeout on the field. 5:47 left in the game. 49-3, Ohio State leading Ball State. This is Buckeye football from Learfield.
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2: 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And it's 49-3, Ohio State ahead of Ball State. 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
3: If you're just tuning in, back late in the third quarter, Buckeyes wide receiver and Blacko recipient Brandon Innes was slow to get up after a hard hit returning a punt. He was able to walk off under his own power. Athletic trainer Sean Barnhouse stood next to him. He had him stretch out his lower half and legs. Innes appears to be okay. It was just a hit to the lower body. And on the last offensive series, he was cheering on from the sidelines. If it weren't for the pads, he'd look like a coach.
2: Huh. I'll bet.
4: Well, he's a great leader, right? I mean, sure, that's why he was named captain in the Blacko. And you know, we know about his friendship, well documented, with Carnell Tate the last couple of years, and how he cheered him on, especially that Northwestern game a few years ago at Wrigley.
2: Carnell in his hometown with two touchdown catches against Northwestern at Wrigley Field. Tavian St. Clair will get a turn at quarterback. Redshirt freshman out of Bell Fountain High School, played in just one game last year. That was the Grambling State game, where he was 0-for-2 throwing the football. So Tavian St. Clair wearing his scarlet jersey number 9, the front man in a pistol with Isaiah West right behind him. First and 10, Ohio State with the ball just past their 30-yard line. St. Clair gets the snap, feeds it Isaiah West, racing right side, 35-40, gets to the 45 before he is wrestled to the ground at the 45-yard line. Ball State able to get defensive lineman Ben Marsh from Hilliard-Darby High School to make the stop. But Isaiah West with a first down run.
4: Ohio State will go right up to the line of scrimmage, run another play. Good blocking on the right side of that offensive line.
2: Ball at the 45 on the Ohio State side. St. Clair gets the snap. Once again, hands to West, going wide to the right. He goes, flag thrown as West goes to the 50, then to the 45 of Ball State, where he is eventually slung out of bounds by defensive back Cedric Franklin.
4: They're going to call holding. That's right in the direction of holding, where they threw that flag, came in from behind.
2: Now the penalty's starting to mount up, aren't they, Jim?
11: Holding. Offense number 58. 10-yard penalty. First down.
4: Penalty number 7, Paul.
2: And that one called on Gabe Van Sickle, junior offensive lineman from Coopersville, Michigan. So the coaches won't be happy about that.
4: No. Hey, Tavian St. Clair's got the ability to run the ball, too. He's our biggest quarterback at 6'4", 235.
2: So it is now 1st and 20, Ohio State at their own 35, owning a lead of 49-3 over Ball State. St. Clair in the shotgun. He's got Legend Bay to his left. Snap to St. Clair, hands it to Legend Bay. Moving to the right side, 35-yard line, 36. Down at the 36 he goes as Ball State linebacker Caleb Stewart puts him on the ground.
4: Not much of a gain there. They won a whole lot of running room, and Legend Bay bounced that all the way inside. He looked inside to run the football and then continued to bounce it towards the Ball State sideline.
2: He's got the defense's attention. Yeah. The couple of the plays that he's made. So second and 19 for Ohio State at their own 36. Snap to Tavian St. Clair. Looks to pass. Guns out but down the middle of the field and incomplete as he threw it a little too much to the inside for his intended receiver, Nick Lauder.
4: No, a little bit too much on it.
2: That was LeBlanc. Excuse me, Jim.
4: Yeah, a little bit too much on that. He, kind of rifled that in there. But you almost have to. You know, the middle of the field there, you can't throw that and just lob it out there. You got to put something on it. But Lauder can come up with the
2: catch.
4: That
2: was Lauder, yeah. 88-89. Potato.
4: Way up here.
2: Way up here. Third and 19. Ball at the 36 for Ohio State's offense and Tavian St. Clair at quarterback. Third quarterback of the day for the Buckeyes. St. Clair in a shotgun, gets the snap, sets up again to pass from his 25-yard line. Now moves to his right. St. Clair on the run, takes it up to the 40. Now out of bounds, he goes at about the 44-yard line, where Ball State had he pitched in. Avery Stewart, defensive back, was kind of in there to force him out of bounds.
4: Yeah, it looks like the Buckeyes will send their punt team out. This, I think, is a second punt for Ohio State.
2: And for Joe McGuire, an original walk-on. I mentioned Joe last year averaged 42.4. His long was 55, and he had 12 that landed inside the 20.
4: Punt number three for Ohio State.
2: So McGuire is set up at his own 28-yard line to await a Dalton Riggs snap. And Riggs gets it back. Waste time. McGuire gets the punt off with the right foot. The returner for Ball State waving for and maving a fair catch. His own 15-yard line. That was hauled in by Ace Cooper. Timeout on the field. 8:05 to play fourth quarter. It's 49-3. Ohio State ahead of Ball State. This is Buckeye football from Learfield.
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2: 8:05 to play. Fourth quarter here at Ohio Stadium in Columbus. 49-3. Ohio State ahead of Ball State. 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
4: Now, Jeremiah Smith, you know, he played three quarters of this ball game. He had eight catches, 151 yards, two touchdowns. His last touchdowns, he tiptoed the back of the end zone to get a second touchdown of the game. 29 TDs receiving now for his career and 171 receptions.
2: First and 10, Ball State with the football to their own 15-yard line. Still at quarterback is Keldrick Luster, junior from McKinney, Texas, making his first collegiate start at his third collegiate stop. Luster with a snap, hands it off, and his running back's going to be cut down at about the 17-yard line. I believe that's Thompson, who got that handoff, and he went up the middle of the defense. Kerry Wilder, one of the defensive linemen, who put him on the ground, along with Ohio State's Jason Moore and Eldrick Houston.
4: Ball State, coming into this drive, has 118 yards of total offense. Kind of want to figure some things out on their offensive side of the ball, and that's probably why Keldrick Luster is still in the ballgame.
2: Also involved in that stop was lineman Damari Simeon for Ohio State. So Luster, who you referenced, and his teammates, second and eight at their own 17-yard line. Empty backfield. for the Ball State quarterback. Gets the snap, rolls to his right, throws. That's caught by Hoover tight end, wrestled to the ground at the 36 by linebacker C.J. Santa. And let's pause 10 seconds for station identification of the Ohio State Sports Network from Learfield.
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2: Well, now we're looking at a course and third down, 8 to go for Ball State at their own 17, with less than 7 to play in the game, and the Cardinals trail the Buckeyes 49-3. A lot of backups getting some work now for Ohio State. C.J. Santa made that last stop. Keldrick Luster for Ball State, and a quarterback working the shotgun with a running back to his right. Back to throw is Luster, and he's going to be grabbed and stopped. Knocked down around the 15-yard line. And the first guy to lock him up was lineman Epi Sitwanile.
4: Man, I think that's going to go down as a sack.
2: I would think.
4: He was in a passing mode, and he took it up the field. That is a sack. It'll be the second one of the ball game.
2: So that's going to bring on the punter, Cole Stumbaugh, and the punt returner, Phillip Bell, for Ohio State.
4: Ohio State defense limited Ball State to 2 of 13 on third down conversions so far.
2: They take that all day, every day. So the punter, Cole Stumbaugh, will be at his 1-yard line to await the snap from Caden Britton. Knee-high snap, Stumbaugh from the 5, puts it in the air with the right foot. Phillip Bell will catch that at his own 44, and that's where he is dropped as Ball State got that covered up right away. Anthony Pinnace, defensive back, with a tackle for the Cardinals.
4: Punt number 7 for Ball State, so Ohio State's defense is doing what they need to do, get stops and make them punt the football, and they've been able to do that pretty much all afternoon.
2: And Ohio State's offense, with a lot of backups out there, will get an opportunity to play with the football on their own side of the field.
4: Yeah, the ball spotted at the 42-yard line, and ideally you'd like to run out the clock here.
2: Yes, chew up some time. 5:52 is on that clock, 49-3. Ohio State leading here in the fourth quarter. Tavian St. Clair, the third quarterback that's worked today for the Buckeyes, following Julian Sayan and Luke Fahey. And St. Clair set up on a pistol. Right behind him is running back Isaiah West. Brody Lennon, tight end, motions to the left. Josh Padilla, the center of the ball. And we get movement on the offensive line, and that was a little bit of a flinch by Gabe Van Sickle.
4: Penalties are stacking up.
11: False start. Offense number 58. 5-yard penalty. First down.
2: And you know that's something that Ryan Day will talk about afterwards.
4: That's 8 penalties, and, you know, we talked about that first game. You know, be limit the penalties, and you could take 3 or 4, but you don't want to have 8.
2: No. First and 15. Ohio State at their own 37. 5:52 on the fourth quarter clock. 49-3, Buckeyes leading. St. Clair gets the snap. Drops back to his 28. Now slides upfield to the left. St. Clair turns his shoulders, keeps running, and he goes out of bounds at his own 38-yard line as Ball State's defender Lucas Simborowski, linebacker, forced him out.
4: Yeah, he kind of looked down the field, didn't see anything open, so decided to tuck in and run to the left and pick up a yard or two.
2: Tavian St. Clair, his senior year at Bellefonte High School, 2,536 passing yards and 29 touchdowns. Second and 14. Buckeyes at their own 38 after St. Clair's run. Tavian St. Clair now looking to pass. Screens it on the right side, West to his own 40-yard line. West to his 45, and that's there he goes down at the Ohio State 45 as Ball State was able to get that play made. Coming over there to make the tackle for the Cardinals was Jamar Burden.
4: No, a second and 14, picked up about half of it, so makes it a manageable here on third down.
2: Yeah, with the ball to the Ohio State 47. St. Clair with a snap. Cocks the arm, throws middle of the field where it is caught. The receiver, Lennon, is tackled at the 48 of the Cardinals. Brody Lennon, where he gets knocked down by Stone Perkins.
4: It's right on the line. Let's see where they spot that.
2: That's going to be the key.
4: It looks like he singled fourth down, fourth and short.
2: Well, a nice grabbing traffic by Brody Lennon out of Cleveland. Sophomore makes that grab.
4: So one for it.
2: Yeah, fourth and short. With the ball placed right there at the Ball State 48-yard line. St. Clair in the shotgun, straight behind his center, Padilla. West off his left hip in the backfield. Lennon, the tight end, motioning. St. Clair with a snap. Has it west. He'll get the first down, squirting straight ahead, and he gets to the 40 of Ball State. That's where he is stopped as the tackle is made by Chris Jackson. And it's a first down pickup on the run by Isaiah West, presented by Kroger.
4: Buckeyes 2-for-2 on fourth down conversions. The first one was Julian Sain running in the end zone for his first rushing touchdown of his Ohio State career.
2: Well, the sophomore from Philadelphia, Isaiah West, who, like Bo Jackson, both dealt with shoulder injuries then missed spring ball. But West with that run to make it 1st and 10 Ohio State at the 38 of Ball State. Tavian St. Clair gets the snap. St. Clair will screen it out on the right side. Legend Bay to the 40 of the Cardinals. 35-yard line, 30. High steps, and he goes out of bounds.

0: looking to throw. Flips that upfield where it is caught at the 15-yard line. And stepping out of bounds is Guilford making the catch. Jerquaden Guilford, freshman from Fort Wayne. That'll give Ohio State a first down and get the Buckeyes in the Giant Eagle red zone.
1: Good execution there by this offense. And Tavian St. Clair there took the snap, rolled out to his left, got his feet, body squared up, and was able to put the ball on the money down the field and pick up that first down.
0: Found Guilford in an open spot. That first down has Ohio State at Ball State's 15 with 2:24 to play in the fourth quarter. Pistol formation, St. Clair at quarterback, Legend Bay behind him at tailback. Two receivers wide to the right, Chris Henry Jr. is wide to the left. And Tavian St. Clair is going to hand it off Legend Bay, running behind blockers right side, 15-yard line. And grabbed, and he's going to be thrown down right there at the 15-yard line as the Cardinals had Jordan Suggs waiting for him, and he wrestled him down like we were watching a rodeo, and we get the two-minute timeout here at Ohio Stadium, 49-3. Ohio State leads Ball State. This is Buckeye football from Learfield.
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0: 2 minutes to play, fourth quarter here in Columbus, 49-3, Ohio State ahead of Ball State. Next week, Ohio State is at Texas. We'll be on the air with the beginning at 6 p.m. with the AEP Energy pregame show. A reminder to stay with us after the game for the Incova Insurance postgame show. We'll hear from Coach Ryan Day prior to his postgame press conference, plus player interviews from the Buckeye locker room. That's all ahead on the Incova Insurance Buckeye postgame show.
1: Well, this will be our second trip out to Austin.
0: Yes, it will. First one went pretty well. Buckeyes sure got a victory out there. If I remember correctly, James Laurinaitis had an interception in that game. Linebackers coach. All right.
1: He might remind us of that this week.
0: I'm sure he will, as he should.
1: Right. Three-time All-American.
0: That was the series in which Texas came here and won, and Ohio State went to Texas and won.
1: Yep.
0: Then the Buckeyes last year opened the season with a 14-7 win over Texas. And the Longhorns playing Texas State afternoon.
1: I don't think anybody knew how that game was going to go last year. You had two quarterbacks getting their first starts, and Ohio State had a very conservative game plan. Defense played great.
0: Sure did. They had a late stop of Arch Manning.
1: They were up 14-0. They got a touchdown there in that fourth quarter and made it 14-7 interesting. And defense got a stop to win the game.
0: Of course, that memorable game against Texas a couple of years ago in Arlington, Texas, in the college football playoffs in the semis, when the Buckeyes beat the Longhorns on Jack Sawyer's forced fumble, scoop, and score.
1: That's one for the ages right there.
0: And how about Travion Henderson right before the half of that little pass he got coming out of the backfield and racing to the end zone? Part of that memorable playoff run the Buckeyes had en route to a championship. Second and 10, Ohio State at Ball State's 15 in the final 2 minutes of the game. Tavian St. Clair at quarterback. He's in a shotgun with three wide to the left and Isaiah West in the backfield with him. St. Clair with a snap. Fakes a handoff, lofts that into the end zone where it's caught by Chris Henry Jr. for a touchdown. A 15-yard scoring pass. Tavian St. Clair to Chris Henry Jr. So those two hook up for the score to make it 55-3, Ohio State.
1: Yeah, it was a held on to that one, boy. He squeezed that one hard into the end zone. Chris Henry gets his first career touchdown as a Buckeye. And they threw to him a couple times. Had a couple chances to get one, and that time he gets it. And Tavian St. Clair gets a touchdown.
0: Young man who played at three different high schools. Two of them here in Ohio, played at Withrow High School and West Claremont High School before he went to Mater Dei out in California. And the extra point kick is up, and it is good, booting that extra point for Ohio State.

0: was Cooper Peterson. So the Buckeyes add another, and they lead it 56-3 with a minute 55 to play.
1: The Ohio State scoring drive powered by Honda, celebrating over 40 years of manufacturing right here in Ohio. Eight plays, 58 yards, 3:57 ticked off the clock.
0: So all three quarterbacks with touchdown passes today. Julian Sand had three of them. Luke Fahey had one to Legend Bay. And then Tavian St. Clair to Chris Henry. So 56-3 is the Ohio State lead.
1: Buckeyes, 671 yards of offense in the ball game, 118 for Ball State.
0: Rough day for the Cardinals, a good day for the Buckeyes. And a minute 55 remaining in the game.
1: And the Buckeyes' first drive was a three and out.
0: It was, wasn't it?
1: About 12:45.
0: Diometti with a kickoff, and that one will land in the end zone for a touchback. So Ball State's offense will get another crack with the football with a minute 55 to play. First, Ohio State will face one more Mid-American school in 2 weeks. They will entertain Kent State, who is playing at South Carolina today. That'll be a 12 noon start 2 weeks from today here at Ohio Stadium.
1: This will make them 40-1 all time against the MAC Conference.
0: Yes. Lost in 1894 to Akron, the only blemish.
1: 12-6.
0: Well, Tyler Mizell is in at quarterback, a junior from Denver, North Carolina, for Ball State. Mizell was another transfer who came in, and he hands it off. A running back will move to the right side of the 30 and go down at the 30-yard line as that carry was made by Purdue transfer Elijah Jackson.
1: They get an opportunity to get some of the reserves back up, so on both sides of the ball, pretty much for Ohio State since the middle of the third quarter, they've had a lot of the backups in the ball game.
0: I think Dre Quinn was one of the defenders involved in that stop. So it'll be second and five, Ball State.
1: Yeah, number 97.
0: At their own 30-yard line with a minute 24 to play. Tyler Mizell has his running back move out of the backfield, and he screens it to his running back, who gets to the 34, and that's all the further he will go as Elijah Jackson gets tackled over there. Terry Moore, defensive back, was involved in that play.
1: Garrett Stover lost his helmet, so he's going to have to come off for
0: a
1: play.
0: Linebacker for just one play.
1: They give him the first down or not? Yeah, they did.
0: They did.
1: Moving the chains.
0: Move those chains with a minute 11 to play. 56-3 is the Ohio State with the lead. So Tyler Mizell from Division II Concord is set up in the shotgun. He's got Elijah Jackson in the backfield with him. Throws up the left side, incomplete, as he sailed that too wide of the intended receiver, Tayshawn Bardo, right around the 40.
1: Still throwing the ball.
0: Still throwing the ball. They sure are.
1: Got a bus ride back to Muncie here later on this evening.
0: Yes, get back home and get ready for their home opener next week against Stony Brook. So it'll be second and 10. Ball State at their own 35. Tyler Mizell in the pistol. Hands it Elijah Jackson, running straight ahead to his own 40. Gets to the 50, where safety Terry Moore tackles him in midfield. And Jackson, a senior from Indianapolis and a transfer for Purdue, gives Ball State another first down.
1: Two first downs on this drive, so they're going to hurry up and get up to the line of scrimmage and run some more plays.
0: With 40 seconds remaining in the game. Snap to Tyler Mizell. He looks to pass. Cocks the arm and throws one that's deflected, and it'll fall incomplete. As Ohio State had a defender reach up there and get Ashton Yeager to knock that ball down out of Finley.
1: Big play, got a Paul up, got a bull rush air inside, and timed it up nice when the quarterback's Mizell's arm went back. He got his hand up to tip it.
0: So the clock stopped with 32 seconds to play. Second and 10 Ball State with the ball positioned at the 50-yard line. Tyler Mizell, backup quarterback in a show. We're going to get some early movement. Mizell throwing down the right side of the field, and it is incomplete at the 30. Cam Calhoun jumped in front of the intended receiver and misdirected that ball that was thrown for Tayshawn Bardo. There's a flag, though.
1: Yeah, it's going to be offsides on Ohio State.
2: Offside. Defense number 97 in the neutral zone at the snap. 5-yard penalty, second down.
0: So that was Dre Quinn who jumped offside. 28 seconds on the game clock. Ball moved to the Ohio State 45-yard line.
1: Ninth penalty, no more.
0: Still some folks sitting here in the stands enjoying the warm weather, a little bit of sun.
1: Not a bad day after the way it started.
0: Oh. So it is 2nd and 5. Ball State at the Ohio State 45-yard line. Two men in the backfield surrounding Tyler Mazzell. Mazzell hands it off, and the running back's going to be locked up and dropped at the Ohio State 49-yard line by Dominic Kelly as he yanked down the running back who tried to get wide, Jalen Bonds, but he couldn't elude him.
1: They're going to run another play.
0: Yep, with 13 seconds and counting. Ball at the 49 for Ohio State. Will they? 8 seconds and counting. Mazzell gets the snap. Looks to throw from his own 44. Sails that up the left side where it is caught, and the receiver will stumble out of bounds at the 23-yard line as that ball was thrown for Elisha Durham, but that'll bring the game to an end as Ohio State wins it in dominating fashion, defeating Ball State 56-3 here at Ohio Stadium. This is the Ohio State Sports Network from Learfield.
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0: 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Final score 56-3. Ohio State defeats Ball State. It was pretty much what everybody expected it would be, Jim.
1: Yeah, I mean, no surprises. I guess, you know, you could be a little bit surprised that first half when you have a three and out, and then you get to halftime and you have 35 yards rushing and, you know, a little bit of concerns there. But I think in the second half they got that obviously ironed out, 202 yards rushing in that second half. So, you know, the stat-wise, it ends up a pretty good day for Ohio State's offense. Defense gave up three, and that three came from an extremely long field or field goal, 54 yards. You know, we don't see too many 50-yarders here in Ohio Stadium, at least by our guys, but it was good to see that opponent step up and get some points on the board for Ball State so they can go home with at least 3 points on the game. Julian Sane, as good as advertised, Jeremiah Smith right there. Really impressed with Devin McCune. I think the offensive line still has some things they got to get figured out. You know, you saw that they switched up things there to right tackle early in that ball game, put Austin Saravelle out of right tackle, brought in Gabe Van Sickle at right guard. So there are some concerns there, some things that they got to get worked out, and they will get worked out. They'll have to going on the road to Texas this week. Impressed with the defense, able to apply pressure when they needed to, you know, pretty much shut down this Ball State Cardinal team in all phases, you know, as far as passing yards, rushing yards, forced them to punt multiple times in this game. So I think they did what they had to do. Special teams, some decisions there with our kick returner, punt returners that, they got to kind of work out, and I'm sure they will get it worked out. But made all of our extra points is what you want to do, and we're good on our punting game. So all in all, a great day for Ohio State. Start off 1-0, and with that victory, that's 83 now for Ryan Day, which ties him with Urban Meyer for the fourth most in Ohio State history. So doesn't seem like he's been here that long just to be right there. But congratulations to Ryan Day and obviously his staff for getting his 83rd career victory here with the Buckeyes.
0: 56-3, the final. Ohio State defeats Ball State. Coming up, we'll hear from players and coaches as the Encova Insurance postgame show continues on the Ohio State Sports Network from Learfield.
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0: 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We'll have more of the Encova Insurance postgame show coming up here on the Ohio State Sports Network for Learfield.
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0: 56-3, Ohio State wins their season opening game, defeating Ball State. Our game summary brought to you by the James. 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Well, the scoring started on the second possession of the game for Ohio State. Julian Sand aired a 40-yard TD pass to Jeremiah Smith to put the Buckeyes up 7-0. Sand to the air again later in the first, a 17-yard scoring strike to Devin McCoon. So after one quarter, it was 14-0. Buckeyes leading Ball State with the accompanying point afters. Then linebacker T.J. Alford with an interception that set up Julian Sand's 3-yard touchdown run, his first collegiate rushing touchdown. That made it 21-0 Ohio State. Ball State later in the second, a 50-yard Brody Bame field goal to get on the board to make it 21-3 Buckeyes, but then Sand found Jeremiah Smith again, a 3-yard touchdown pass to make it 28-3 favor Ohio State. That was the score at the half. Third quarter, the Buckeyes struck on the ground once again. He was Bo Jackson on a rushing touchdown, 65 yards at the point after to make it 35-3 Ohio State. Jacoby Jackson got in on the act in the third quarter when he raced one in from 49 yards out to make it 42-3 favor Ohio State. In the fourth quarter, backup quarterback Luke Fahey, a 25-yard TD pass play to Legend Bay. That made it 49-3 Ohio State. And then number three quarterback Tavian St. Clair, a 15-yard touchdown pass to Chris Henry Jr. Cooper Peterson booted the extra point to get us to the final score, 56-3, Ohio State ahead of Ball State. More of the Incova Insurance postgame show coming up on the Ohio State Sports Network from Learfield.
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0: 56-3, the final. Ohio State defeats Ball State. Now, the Cardinals did not get in the red zone, but when Ohio State holds their opponents and scoring chances inside the 20, it's brought to you by Andrel, an official sponsor of Ohio State Athletics, whose mission is to transform U.S. military capabilities through advanced technologies. Head coach Ryan Day, congratulations on the victory. Was playing a lot of players one of the good things that came out of the day?
20: Yeah, it was good to get a bunch of guys in the game. I thought they continued to compete throughout the game. I think, you know, you guys have seen before where, you know, maybe the second guys get in there and the play sort of drops off. I didn't feel that, which was great. So a lot of good things here, but, you know, we got to quickly move on. I told the guys we can enjoy it while in the locker room right now, but once we walk out the door of this locker room, it's on to Texas.
1: Well, it's great when you see guys like Julian saying, you know, he misses his first two pass, ends up 21 or 25, 320 yards, three TDs, and his first rushing TD. And then Jeremiah Smith, basically a half a football, his first catch for a TD, you know, like a one-handed catch. And then he tiptoes the sideline for a second one there. Just to see those guys on the same page has to be a good feeling for your offense.
20: Yeah, I think it builds some confidence going into next week. And the thing about Jeremiah is, you know, he's just not concerned with stats or anything like that. You know, I think some guys would say, you know, I got to play in the second half and fight you. And he was great. He says, we're going to go beat Texas next week. Let these young guys get some work. It just goes to show you what type of a person he is, what type of a player is, teammate. And this guy loves to win. So, I think Arthur did a good job of trying to get involved early. And Julian, you know, obviously did a great ball. Great job getting it to him.
1: Well, the passing attack was good the first half. When you look at the halftime of the rushing stats, you got 35 yards, but at the end of the ball game, you got 237. Two big plays, and you talk about explosive plays. We talked about it on the radio show on Thursday, and you had that, a 65-yarder and a 49-yard touchdown run in that second half that helped pad those stats.
20: Yeah, well, the running in the first half wasn't great. They were moving and shaking every play, and I think it took a little while for us to get a handle on that. But, you know, you saw in the second half, I thought we settled into a few things and, you know, wore them down a little bit. I thought it was good to see the running backs break tackles at the second level and turn those into touchdowns, which has been a huge emphasis point. So, you know, there was definitely some good things as the game went on. But, yeah, listen, the issues are always there, and, you know, they're going to get, you know, compounded next week with the talent that we're going to have to play. So, there certainly was a lot of things on here that I think we can grow upon and build some confidence on. But, we got to be, you know, watch. We got to go watch this film and be honest with ourselves and make sure we identify what the issues are so that next week in a matchup game, you know, we're, playing our best football.
1: I know some things you want to clean up. Obviously, the 9 penalties, you can't win a lot of ball games with that. You did today. And then, you know, some of the kick punt return decisions. There's nothing wrong with a fair catch, right, Coach?
20: Yeah, I'm not going to sugarcoat it. Those are two bad decisions, freshmen. And you know, to me, you know, when you make it the first time, that's one thing. We can't make it twice in a row. So, you know, that's how it works. Good to see Chris, you know, make that catch at the end, even though he had a couple he'd like to have back. But when you have young guys out there, you know, that's part of it. And the sooner you get them in there and flush through that, the sooner that, you know, we can count on them. So we felt like it was worth the investment. We knew that there'd be some of those things that happen when young players are in the game. But, you know, then you got to watch a guy like Jay Timmons run around as a freshman and make a bunch of plays and get his hands on a bunch of balls. That was encouraging. So, there's things that we're going to watch this film on, and we got to get fixed quickly.
0: Coach Day, thanks as always for your time. Congrats on the victory.
20: All right, thanks.
0: That's Ohio State head coach Ryan Day, 56-3. Buckeyes defeat Ball State. More of the Incova Insurance postgame show coming up on the Ohio State Sports Network from Learfield.
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0: 56-3, the final. 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Again, 56-3, the final. Ohio State defeats Ball State momentarily. We'll go to Coach Day's press conference. We heard him for a few answers of questions before that, but certainly this is a coaching staff that's going to say, as they always do, lots to work on, Jim.
1: Yeah, I mean, it is. It's week one. You're not perfect in week one. You still got a lot of things that you got to get ironed out, and I think this staff understands that and knows what they have to do. But, you know, the good things that you saw was Devin McCune, right? The guy comes here, had a heck of a first game. You know, Brandon Ennis had some nice catches there early on. Just hope that he's 100% healthy. But you know you have some other guys that can step up behind him. And then you saw some young talent. We saw Jay Timmons over there in defense stand up and make plays. We saw Chris Henry kind of battle, you know, through some things that didn't go his way. But then it ended on a positive when he caught that touchdown there in the fourth quarter. And the same thing with Legend Bay. You know, he had some decisions that he's going to take back, but then he did, you know, also had a big play where he was able to, you know, take a pass and outrun everybody in the secondary and get in the end zone. So they're talented, they understand it, but still, it's college football. It's different than high school football. Those guys made the adjustments, saw some bad, saw some good, so it's both on film. Obviously, there's still some things you got to get worked out, you know, on defensive line, offensive line, to dominate and do what they need to do if you're going to win, you know, the top 10 type matchups. So they all understand it. But it's good to get that all on film right now to get a chance to look at it, evaluate yourself, take the coaching, and then go have a great week of practice before you get into week two.
0: Yeah, because it's going to be different next week.
1: Well, they got great talent, you know, good on good. That's the way it is. You're not going to be overmatched like it was today, you know. And I think everybody understands that. They know what's at stake, and they know what they have to do in those big games. And the thing today is you get, you know, just be smarter. Now, you can't have 9 penalties. You know, that's going to cost you. I think everybody understands it. And there's a couple penalties that just kind of happened during the course of playing football, you know, like that horse collar. I mean, he's just giving great effort. He's pulling on the quarterback and, you know, ends up grabbing a little bit too high. Probably the only place, the only handle that he could grab was the back of the shoulder pads on Keldrick Buster. But, you know, saw some good things out of Ball State, too, especially, you know, some guys made some plays on defense. And obviously the quarterback, I think, is going to be a threat when he gets throughout the Ball State. But, you know, just looking at some of the stats for Ohio State, you know, Ohio State ended up with 671 total yards, 434 yards passing, 237 yards on the ground. Had 32 first downs.
0: Let's hold up here as Coach Day's the podium.
23: Everybody good? All right, we'll start with Joey on the left.
24: Ryan, big start for Jeremiah today.
20: Yeah. As you can imagine, you know, when the game plans are being put together, I mean, he's very much in you know, the front of Arthur and the offensive staff's mind. So not everything is designed that way. But I thought, you know, the game plan was suited to make sure he touched the ball, and he did a great job making some plays, and Julian did a good job of getting him the ball. And we decided to hold him in the second half, which, you know, for Jeremiah, you know, he understands, you know, what's coming here, and he was great. You know, I think somebody who is a little bit more selfish or worried about different stats or anything like that, would feel a certain way. And he was great. He's like, let the young guys play and, you know, put that decision in the coach's hands and trusted what we did. So we decided to hold him in the second half because he understands that, you know, we got a monster game here coming up.
23: Cameron on the left.
6: Ryan, it seemed like that first half, the run game was a little stuck. And then you kind of opened things up with Bo and Jacoby and Legend in the second half. I'm just curious, just your thoughts on both halves and then the explosion that you got from those three in the second half.
20: Yeah, coming into halftime, I don't think anybody would have said the run game looked great. But, that's why you play a whole game of football. And in those first two drives in the second half, we were able to hit some of those things. But we're going to get on the film and recognize the things that we, did well, but and build confidence on that, because there was a lot in this game to build confidence on. But then the areas, where we didn't do as good, and there was a couple things early on that they did movement wise that we finally got identified. I think Arthur and Tyler did a good job of recognizing that at half, making a few adjustments on some of the schemes, and then the offensive line did a really good job there as well. So we know that as the competition increases, those things are going to get magnified, and that's what tomorrow's all about. But I mentioned to the guys in the locker room, there'll be times we enjoy this through the night and then wake up tomorrow and move on to the next opponent. Not this one. The minute we leave the locker room, it's on to Texas. So we gave them about 15 minutes to enjoy it in the locker room, and then it's on to Texas. But we still need to get on the film and make those corrections.
23: Steven Means on the right. Okay, mic's right there.
8: Ryan, you talked about the job Luke has done, especially in the fall camp, maybe pushing Taven St. Clair, and then he's the second quarterback to take the field. Just kind of talk about the competition that's going on with that quarterback two spot right now.
20: I thought they both came in and played well. We were hoping to split the series with them, and that's what happened. I think, we were able to get a sample size and go from there and see where that goes. We decided to put Luke in first, but we'll continue to evaluate and let those guys continue to work to get better.
23: Bill Rabinowitz on the left.
9: Legend Bay had quite the interesting debut. The kickoffs, which I know you were not happy about, was that just a case of him, over-anxious freshman? And then the touchdown and some of the other plays he made, comment on that.
20: Yeah. I think the more disappointing thing is the second time it happened again. So there are things that are going to happen as freshmen that, I told Chris Henry, I think the first play maybe Jeremiah's career was a drop. And I said, just keep playing through it, which he did. So it was good to see him catch that ball at the end. But what we can do is make the same mistake twice. So nobody felt worse than Legend on that. But, those are trust things that we're going to have to continue to work on to build trust within the coaches and the teammates and the team. So, but you can see the talent. You can. And, he's got a good attitude when it comes to being corrected. I think he has the right mindset when it comes to it. So we want to work with him to get better. And I think you obviously see what the talent is and certainly what he can do when the ball's in his hand. So it's his job to continue to work to get better, build discipline and trust in the coaching staff. And it's our job as coaches to, find ways to utilize his talents.
23: Rob Aller on the left.
10: Yeah, Ryan, you are so focused on the game in game. Speaking of talent, do you allow yourself to be impressed by a Legend Bay cutback, by both Jacksons, by what Jeremiah can do? I mean, do you ever say, wow? Do you ever say, wow, in the midst of a game?
20: Yeah, there's definitely times, for sure. But I also know what's coming down the road. And, they're going to have the teams that we play are going to have those type of players as well. And we're going to have to make those plays. So, but nonetheless, it's still good to build confidence and to see that, to see the connection with Julian and Jeremiah today, to see Bo break a tackle, then break another tackle, see the effort of Brock Boyd running downfield, the block that Chris Henry had on that when you see the replay was excellent. That type of effort we can build on. So that's exciting to grow from. I thought the offensive line did a great job on that play. But yeah, there's no question. There are times where, I say that the talent and the players sometimes overcome some of the coaching. That's kind of how that works. But we know in matchup games that's not going to work. So, as you watch it, you're always looking at it through that type of lens to make sure that we're doing what's right. That's going to translate to success down the road.
23: We're going to go to Bill Landis on the right.
11: Ryan, was it a plan to shuffle the O-line the way you guys did early on by taking Phil out? And then there was also a point there where you were with that group looking at the iPads, just trying to get stuff figured out. Like, what did you think of their problem solving throughout the game?
20: No, I think that is the flexibility that we have. And The competition continues, and they're pushing each other. But that's typical of a normal game of going over and watching the iPad and trying to identify what's coming and the type of stunts that they're bringing and how they're bringing it and some different things that, in a first game, you're going to see some things that maybe you hadn't seen before. So identifying what those are, making sure the communication is good, and then trusting your training. As we know, when you get into the stadium in the first game of the year, even like that first few plays in the first drive was a little off, and then you see, somebody new come in the game and you see a couple things that are off. And that's why it was good to play this game before we went down to Texas. But I thought it was great to see them come out in the second half and rock off the ball the way that we've seen them all preseason camp.
23: We got time for three more. We'll start with Doug on the left.
12: Ryan, you guys played, I think, like upwards of 20 guys defensively who were really just kind of rotating in and sub packages and that kind of thing. Like, how deep do you want to go defensively? How deep do you think you can go defensively?
20: Yeah, I think that's a question that we have to continually evaluate. I think when you watch the film, I think there's been times in the past where you've seen, maybe when the starters came out, there was a dip in the level of play that was significant, that was almost palatable on both sides. From my point of view, being on the field, they didn't feel that way out there today. So that's a good thing. But the question is, to your point, how deep do we need to go? I think that's something we have to continually look at, but this gives us a good data point to move forward with.
23: We'll go with Jake Trotter on the left.
13: Yeah, Ryan, I guess your 15 minutes to enjoy this are about up. You referenced the monster game next week, and how do you feel about your team going into that one?
20: Yeah, obviously a great opponent. They have really good talent across the board. So going down there is something that we've obviously been working towards all summer, looking forward to. They have a great program and a great team. So it's going to be a great environment. But this is what we're going to have to do this year. When you look at our schedule, we're going to have to be able to go on the road and win games like this. So our preseason, our offseason was all designed around this. So, it's here. Time to go prepare for these guys.
23: We'll finish with Tim May in front.
14: Thanks, Will. Brent, just in a nutshell, how would you rate James Smith and John Walker the way they played today? James Smith especially had some moments. Y'all needed that, obviously.
20: Yeah. I think watching the iPad quickly, there were some disruptive plays. I saw John, knock one of the offensive linemen back into the backfield. I saw James in the backfield a few times. And so that's great. Regardless of your opponent, you need to be disruptive. So that's good. I think for them, I think they'll tell you that, they're going to, want to do that against, a little bit, higher level of competition as time goes on. And certainly this week, they're going to get challenged in a big way. But I think you saw them flash. You saw their twitchiness. You saw their athleticism and power. It's a big part of our defense. I will say this, too. I know the score, got a little out of hand at the end, but I do feel like, Ball State is going to have a good team this year. I think they played hard. I think they're well coached. I think they were disciplined in how they played. I think it's clear, that they don't have the talent that we have. I think that's no mystery, but I think they're going to have a good team, and I think the coach does a really good job in what they do. So I think they're going to have a good season this year, and I got a lot of respect for their staff and the way the kids played.
23: Thanks, Coach.
20: Yeah, no problem.
0: That is Ohio State head coach Ryan Day. Buckeyes get the victory today, 56-3, defeating Ball State. More of the Encova Insurance postgame show coming up on the Ohio State Sports Network from Learfield.
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0: 56-3, Ohio State defeats Ball State defensively. The Buckeyes held the Cardinals to 3 of 14 on course and third down conversions. 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We get a chance now for the postgame press conference of Ball State coach Mike Yuremovich and some of his players.
4: I thought our guys competed really hard. There's a lot of positives. A lot of positives on both sides of the ball. Special teams. I thought our punt coverage unit was really good. You know, this game won't define our football season. You know, Ohio came in here, I think, 4 or 5 years ago and got beat 75-6 or 76-5, something like that, and went on to win the MAC championship. So we're going to do nothing but build from here, and these guys competed their asses off. I'm proud of them.
5: Yeah, Coach, what are some of those positives that you can build on?
4: I mean, our punt coverage unit was great. Our run defense was really good, especially when they had their ones out there. I thought we did a nice job shutting down the run game. They had some big runs at the end, but I was happy with the way our defense played. Offensively, you know, it wasn't a bunch of three and outs. I mean, we're getting first downs, but the pre-snap stuff, now that stuff bothers me because that's what we can control. And jumping offside, starting a possession with a delay game, I mean, it's hard enough to get 10 yards on these guys first and 10, let alone starting first and 15. So that stuff we have to fix. That's coaching. That's execution. That's game one stuff that we couldn't afford going in, and we had a few of them. But just overall, there's a lot of positives on that film.
5: Yeah, Keldrick, thoughts on making your first start today?
17: It felt great. You know, obviously not the outcome that we wanted, but, you know, I feel like it was great knowing, you know, where we are as a team and moving forward. And like I told the guys, you know, we're going to watch it, you know, then after we watch it, then we're on to next week. So,
5: yeah, how much do you kind of value being able to make your first start against a defense as talented as Ohio State?
17: Really just, I mean, like I said, that's a great team over there. You know, that's a national championship contending team. So, you know, like I said, we're just going to watch it and go on to next week.
5: Yeah, Coach, aside from the talent that Ohio State has, obviously a very tough environment to play in. So how would you describe running the offense today?
17: You know, I feel like our guys really didn't get too crazy, you know, in that huddle. You know, knowing this is a big stadium, you know, that's a great team over there. That, like I said, that's a national championship contending team. But I feel like, you know, we did a good job being level-headed and, you know, cool, calm, collective, and just played our game, so.
5: Yeah, Gavin, you also made your Ball State debut today. And the first half, the run defense especially, was very strong. Only 35 rushing yards for Ohio State in the first half. Mm-hmm. Obviously, second half was a bit of a different story. But what kind of went well in that first half that you guys were able to really limit their explosives on the ground?
18: I feel like we all were just playing fast and physical and giving it all, really. Yeah, that's about it.
5: Yeah, what do you make of the defense's performance overall from the whole game?
18: I feel like we did pretty well, especially in the first half. And, I mean, it's a great team we played against. And overall, I'm excited. I'm excited for the rest of the year.
5: Yeah, Gavin, I wanted to ask about that first drive when you guys came out and forced the three and out, gave the offense a chance to strike first. I guess, what kind of momentum did that create for you guys?
18: I mean, there was some momentum there for sure, but, I mean, it's just one drive. So, yeah.
19: As you guys head back on about to next week, what is something you guys really want to focus on or get better before you guys came out starting on?
18: Is that my question?
21: I think it's for you.
18: Tackle better and just knowing our keys and playing fast and physical and triggering all those keys.
0: That is Mike Yurimovich, the head coach of Ball State, along with quarterback Keldrick Luster and linebacker Gavin Forsha. Their key, Jim, get ready for the MAC.
1: Yeah, I mean, that's what it is for them. They understand what's at task here. That, you know, this is a come-in opportunity. You know, MAC, every team plays two of these games in the preseason where, you know, I say preseason, before conference play, where they can get a check. You know, they got $1.9 million for coming here and playing. And, you know, we saw Massachusetts go in and beat Rutgers and take their money with them. So you don't want those to happen. So, that you know, I think everybody understands what this is all about. You know, when you play, you know, against the Big Ten, Power Four teams, for those teams to come in here. But, again, I like some of their players on their team. I thought they stood up and made some plays. And, you know, well-coached team and looking forward to following them throughout the MAC season.
0: 56-3, the final. Ohio State defeats Ball State. More of the Encova Insurance postgame show coming up on the Ohio State Sports Network from Learfield.
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28: Tyler Morris to slot, and Charlie Becker all split to the far side, Marsh to the near. Hoover takes the snap, looks to his left, looks to his right, fires the football, and the catch is made, and Charlie Becker again with a leaping grab in the end zone, and he makes the catch for a touchdown.
24: Don Fisher on Learfield, Indiana 52, North Texas 16. That was your final. In Lincoln, Nebraska played host to Ohio. This was tight for a while, but the Huskers pulled away in the second half, 49-21. Nebraska beats Ohio. Games in progress. Boise State and Oregon are knotted at 7 apiece early second quarter. Likewise, early second quarter over in State College. Penn State leads Marshall 17-0. Early first quarter in Iowa City. Hawkeyes up on Northern Illinois 7-0. Top 25 action. Alabama rolls at home over East Carolina 48-10. It was Houston surviving both a weather delay and Oregon State. Cougars win at 33-20. Third-ranked Georgia playing host to Tennessee State this afternoon. The Bulldogs got off to a quick start.
2: Single back here for the Dogs. Frazier is the back. That 3-5 is tough to see, isn't it, right there? And it's Frazier off the left side with a gaping hole. He'll waltz in for his second touchdown, and Georgia strikes again.
24: Jeff Dantzler on Learfield, 35-3. Georgia leads Tennessee State late first half down in Athens. Second quarter, Texas leads at home over Texas State 21-0. Also in the second quarter, Tennessee up on Furman 14-0. Games involving teams from around the state this afternoon. Tarleton State gets a win at Bowling Green today, 20-13. Pittsburgh bounces Miami, Ohio big time, 59-14. South Carolina shuts out Kent State, 57-0. Kentucky a winner at home over Youngstown State, 45-13. Second quarter down in Cincinnati, UC leads Boston College, 3-0. Ohio State with the win. They're 1-0. They defeat Ball State 56-3. 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
0: 56-3, the final score. Ohio State defeats Ball State. The Buckeyes scored 8 touchdowns today, meaning the Heartland Bank Community Foundation will make 8 donations to the USO of Central and Southern Ohio, benefiting our active duty military personnel and their families. For more information or to support our troops, go to usocso.org and be the force behind the forces. Again, 56-3, final. Ohio State over Ball State. Downstairs to Tyler Danberg.
20: Joined by Ohio State quarterback Julian Sain. Julian, how would you describe game one under Arthur Smith as the offensive play caller?
23: Yeah, it was awesome to get back out there, and it was a fun game. Had a great time with the guys out there, and I think the offensive line played well. Backs ran hard. Receivers made some great plays today. Defense played outstanding. So it was fun to see. There's always going to be issues we got to clean up, and so we're going to get in that film and see how we can get better.
20: What did the offense showcase today?
23: I think all around, you had some play, guys making plays. You know, whether it was the receivers making plays in the pass game or the running backs running in the run game, and the tight ends did a great job too today. So I think you're going to see, they just made some great plays today. But like I said, we still got some stuff we got to clean up.
20: Let's go back to the 48-yard passing touchdown to Jeremiah Smith. What did you see, and when did you think you had him?
23: Yeah, he ran a great route. Had good leverage on the safety, made a great catch, and offensive line did a great job in protection. So it was it takes all 11, and it was awesome to see that.
20: Your first college rushing touchdown. Before we get into it, how much of your off-season preparation got you to finding pay dirt on the ground?
23: Yeah, I think Coach Mick did a good job. It, like, pushed me really hard this offseason in the weight room. And then there's a point of emphasis in the offseason is, you know, how can I use my legs more and scramble? And, you know, did that today. You know, whether they played a zone, we didn't have anything there.
20: For fans that saw you run a little bit more today, what did you see when you burst through the line and got to inside the 5-yard line and thought you could score?
23: Yeah, you know, just kind of saw a gap and took off and, you know, was able to pick it up with my legs.
20: From your fellow quarterbacks, Luke Fahey and Tavian St. Clair, what did they show today?
23: I mean, it's always great when you have three quarterbacks with three touchdowns passing. You know, so that we all got one in the box, and it was fun to see those guys make some great plays. I think they both did a great job.
20: Next week, visit to Texas. Your first college start against Texas to where you are now. Where has Julian Sain grown the most?
23: I think just grown in, you know, every aspect of my game. Just keep trying to improve and keep improving from this game and see where I can do better.

0: You know, we did see a glimpse of that throughout the spring game where he ran for a touchdown there, but now it's a regular season, so it's just out there, you know, and it depends. You got to keep a safety and linebacker when you get into those red zone situations for a quarterback run or for a short. So when you do that, that limits somebody else in coverage, so it does open things up for a little bit. But, you know, Julian, you can tell his body's changed. As you mentioned, Coach Mick Marotti did a good job of preparing him this offseason. He became a leader, in that weight room, and, you know, kind of took that as a challenge. You know, he got tested in that area and has really done well. And, you know, obviously his teammates think a lot of him and what he can do for this team. But it's a good start in game one for Julian Sand.
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8: Joined by Ohio State wide receiver Devin McEwen. Devin, what was it like to play in the shoe for the first time?
9: Man, it was a dream come true, man. I always thought about playing in the shoe since a little kid, and I'm actually doing it. I scored my first touchdown here, so it's truly a blessing.
8: What was that touchdown like? What did you see before you made the catch, and what was the moment like getting to find the end zone?
9: Yeah, well, I had a hitch on. It was two over two, so I knew I had a chance to get it. I got it, and we were preaching on yards after the catch, so I've been working on that all off season, and just try to find a way to get in the end zone.
8: The wide receivers and Cortez Hankton have talked a lot about yards after the catch. How much of that was an emphasis for you guys heading into today?
9: Yeah, it was a big emphasis because we knew they were going to play zone. So, when we catch the ball, we got big zones to run. So that's what happened today. And I'm just happy for my teammates. And, we did a good job today.
8: Where do you think you guys attacked the zone defense the most today?
9: I think all over. I think we're a pretty unpredictable offense. I think we can do pretty much anything on the field, so I think that's going to make us a really explosive offense.
8: How much has Arthur Smith influenced the wide receivers so far?
9: Yeah, we want to be a nasty group. We want to be physical, fast, and Coach Arthur Smith, he's instilled that into us. So, that's going to show a lot this year.
8: What's been your favorite part of playing for Cortez Hankton?
9: He brings a lot of juice. Yeah, he brings a lot of juice. He coaches you hard, and he's just going to bring the best out of you, and that's exactly what I want. So.

0: We're going to be good this year.
1: Talking to Ohio State wide receiver Devin McEwen. Devin, for those that are going to continue to watch you play, what do you think you showed the fans about yourself today?
0: Yeah, just a reliable target. I'm a playmaker, and you know, my teammates can trust me and to make plays. You know, that's all I want to do, just help this team win.
1: Coach Smith really praised you and the wide receivers for your third down catch on that first drive that set up the 48-yard touchdown to Jeremiah Smith. How do you think that might have set the tone?
0: Yeah, we were backed up. It was third and long, and somebody got to make a play. So, no, that was a big play to make, and ended up slingshotting that big drive. So, you know, like I said, I just want to show the fans and my team that I can make plays in crucial situations.
1: You're going back to Texas next week. Yeah. What excites you most about returning to your home state?
0: Yeah, like you said, I'm going back home. I'm going back home to see a lot of family, and no, it's going to be fun. It's going to be fun.
1: That's Ohio State wide receiver Devin McEwen. Devin, thanks so much.
0: Yes, sir. Thank you.
1: Guys, back to you.
2: All right. Certainly, we know that Jeremiah Smith draws a lot of attention, Jim, but that opens the doors for others like Devin McEwen.
3: It did today. You know, we know that you know the coverage is always going to be tilted towards number four, Jeremiah Smith, so it's going to give other guys opportunity. And the fact that you got a quarterback in Julian Sain that understands that, can diagnose that, and find those open guys, he was able to do that, you know, making those passes in there. And I thought it was a great first game for Devin McEwen. You know, Tyler's right. He's from Jacksonville, Texas, a chance to go home and play against, you know, the Longhorns. I'm sure he's going to be excited for that game. And, you know, he can help bring that excitement to the rest of his teammates.
2: 56-3, the final, Ohio State over Ball State. More of the Encova Insurance postgame show coming up on the Ohio State Sports Network from Learfield.
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2: 56-3, Ohio State over Ball State today. We'll go back downstairs to Tyler Danberg.
1: Joined by Ohio State linebacker T.J. Alford. T.J., how special was it to come down with that interception, your first college interception?
9: It was very special, you know, just a dream come true to be in the shoe and catch a pick.
1: When Kari Wilder puts the pressure on the quarterback, Keldrick Luster, where does your mind go?
9: I just seen Kari. Kari been a dog all spring, fall, camp, so I just knew when he seen that pressure, and I knew the quarterback was either going to scramble or try to get rid of it, so I just kept my eyes on him, and I seen him throw it, and I just went and got it.
1: Were you surprised you came down with what was a leaping interception?
9: Nah, I ain't surprised. You know, I probably dropped a couple of picks in practice, so I've been working on it, so I ain't surprised.
1: So when you went back to the sideline, what did you see? Who did you see?
9: Everybody was just excited for me.
1: James Laurinaitis, your linebackers coach, came over. It was a great moment. He wrapped his arms around you. What was he telling you?
9: He was telling me, good job. He's been believing in me since the beginning, so I just love him. He's a great coach.
1: What is it like to play for James?
9: It's great. You know, he's not like, he don't keep you tight. He lets you do you, make plays and stuff, so I just love being around him.
1: Overall, what do you think people saw from the Ohio State linebackers today that they should be excited about?
9: They just seen us running around. You know, we made a couple mistakes, but they seen us running around, and if we did make a mistake, they seen us running to that ball. They know we bullets, we flying to it every time.
1: How deep is the linebacker room this year, TJ?
9: It's crazy deep. I can't even, like, we probably got, like, 5-6 linebackers that could play in any game.
1: You've spent a lot of time on special teams as well, putting a lot of work in these last 2 years. How do you think being a special teams player helps you just as a football player overall?
9: I think it helps a lot. You know, it helps you with fundamentals. It also helps you, like, kind of like get your jitters out early, like get your jitters out in another way before you play an offense and defense.
1: When did you first feel like those jitters went away last year?
9: Probably Grambling game. You know, once I first got in, made plays, that's when my jitters went away.
1: What about the field or the game felt different or slower in game one this year compared to that Grambling game week two last year?
9: It felt crazy slower. You know, we've been putting in work all offseason. We've been getting ready for this.
1: That's Ohio State linebacker TJ Alford. TJ, again, congratulations on the pick and the victory.
9: Appreciate you.
1: Guys, back to you.
2: All right, turnovers can be big, Jim. We know that, and we've seen it, and we saw it today.
3: Yeah, it was good to see him come down with the play. You know, and again, it takes a team. You got to have pressure put on the quarterback, rolling out of the pocket, throwing, you know, just, you know, you have an idea where your receiver is, but you don't know exactly where he is. And, you know, TJ came up with a big play, and obviously the offense was able to score off of that turnover, which is equally important. So good team moment there. And remember, TJ, just a sophomore, ended up with 5 tackles today, and he's a guy that's going to make a lot more tackles throughout his career here at Ohio State.
2: 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Get in the game, register for Find It First alerts, and seize your chance. Some of the numbers that we didn't get to, Jim?
3: Yeah, again, total yards for Ohio State, 671, 434 yards passing, 237 yards on the ground, and that was 202 in the second half for the rushing tackle. Ohio State was 5 of 11 on third downs. They had 32 first downs, perfect on fourth down conversions, which is something that you want to be good at, and Ohio State was at that today. For Ball State, they had 165 total yards, 120 yards passing. Last year, Ohio State was the top pass defense in the country, and they started off this year on that same note. I think they gave up 127 yards per game, and right now they're at 120. Gave up 45 yards rushing, limited Ball State just a 3 of 14 on third down conversions, 0 for 1 on fourth down conversions. Ohio State had the ball 31 minutes, 38 seconds to 28 minutes, 22 seconds for Ball State. Individually for Ohio State, Julian Sain, 21 of 25 for 320 yards, 3 TDs, 1 rushing touchdown. Jacoby Jackson and Bo Jackson were both our leading rushers. Both had 8 attempts for 83 yards. Each of those guys had a big play and a TD. Ledger Bay had 6 carries for 37 yards. Isaiah West had 5 carries for 27 yards. Jeremiah Smith had 8 receptions for 151 yards, 2 TDs. He was targeted 9 times, caught 8, so that's a pretty good percentage right there. Devin McCune had 6 receptions for 97 yards and a TD. Brandon Ennis had 3 catches for 36 yards. Isaiah West, 3 catches for 18 yards. Legend Bay had 2 catches for 37 yards. Ball State, their passer, Keldrick Luster, was 18 of 33. For 89 yards, 1 interception by T.J. Alford, who we just heard from. Elijah Jackson was their leading rusher. He had 2 carries for 20 yards. Luster had 9 carries for 10 yards. Tate Hoover, the tight end, had 5 catches for 20 yards. T.J. Horton was their second leading receiver, and he had 4 catches for 6 yards. Defensively for Ohio State, Riley Pettijohn, 6 tackles. T.J. Offord, who I talked about, had 5 tackles. Earl Little had 4 tackles. Bo Atkinson, 4 tackles. Kenyatta Jackson, Christian Allegro, Peyton Pierce, all with 3 tackles for Ohio State. So pretty good team effort by the Buckeyes. You know, it takes everybody, offense, defense, special teams, to get the win, and they were able to do that today.
2: All right. On to Texas next week.
3: On to Texas. Yeah, they have some players. New defensive coordinator this year, Will Muschamp, who spent some time there in Texas. He's back as their defensive coordinator, so they'll be studying him up this week. You know, Hero Canoe, we know a little bit about him. He was a Buckeye for a couple years, transferred into Portal. Now he's with Texas and doing some good things. Colin Simmons, you know, a great football player. How about this name? Hollywood Smothers, the running back. So we'll get the study up on him. Arch Manning, we know all about him. We saw him last year. And then Ryan Wingo is, you know, probably one of their top tight ends. And, you know, they got some other receivers out there can step up and make some plays. So this is good on good. Top 10 matchup. Top 5 matchup, so this will be a lot of fun to go to Austin next week. At least for us. I don't know about the team, but it'll be fun for us.
2: All right. See you then.
3: Great job, Paul.
2: Thank you. Likewise. 56-3, the final. Ohio State defeats Ball State today. All rights to the material contained in this broadcast are retained as the copyrighted property of the Ohio State University and may not be reproduced or rebroadcast without express written authorization. The commercial advertisements made in connection with this broadcast were made for the promotional purposes of the sponsors and should not be construed as an endorsement by the Ohio State University of the products or services. The Ohio State Sports Network is a production of Radio Ohio Incorporated. The announcers for today's game were chosen by Radio Ohio and Learfield in conjunction with the Ohio State University. Our executive producer of Ohio State Radio Sports, the host of the St. Michael's Festival, Skip Mossick, on behalf of our engineer, Colin Berenger, statistician, D.R. Railsback, studio producer, Ted Holbrook, audio assistant, J.J. Hale, and for Tyler Danberg and Jim Lachey, this is Paul Keels inviting you to join us Monday night at 6 for Buckeye Roundtable, then Thursday for the Ryan Day Show, presented by Roosters. Next Saturday, the Buckeyes are at Texas. 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
20: It's a great day to be a Buckeye. Ohio State moves to 1-0 on the season, 56-3, the final score today. Buckeyes defeating Ball State. I am Brandon Beam. He is Justin Zwick. Jay-Z, happy college football Saturday. It is back. We are here in Columbus. What's going on, man? Good to talk to you, especially after a nice Buckeye victory.
21: Well, I'll tell you, I'm just very excited to have football back in Columbus, Ohio. What a great day it was. Got woken up with those huge storms last night, mm-hmm. wondering what this weather was going to look like, and it broke for us really nicely today, and it may have been hot out there, but the team was hotter, and they went ahead and got the spread and everything. Good teams cover, right? And it ended up being that way, but it's just fun to have football back, and you know, now we're on to a big one next week, but a lot of fun to talk about this one today.
20: And there's no shortcomings of anything to talk about, right? Mm-hmm. We have plenty of stuff to go over here during the post-game show. Let's go all the way to the beginning of the game, all right? Let's just go in, chronicle order here. Ohio State receives the ball. Now, this is a very important note as well. Legend Bay receives the opening kickoff.
21: Big news coming out of the week, right? Huge Ryan Day news. Says he's going to return kicks for us.
20: He is a talented freshman who we have talked about on our local shows a whole lot through the off season. So that was huge news on Wednesday. You and I were in this very studio talking about that when he put that news into the ether. You and me, and I think everybody who is watching or you're listening, are like, all right, well, I don't know if he's been given carte blanche to do anything he wants in the return, but he's going to take the return out. Like, there's no way that he's going to take a knee, even if it's 8 yards deep in the back of the end zone. I think everyone knew that he was going to take the ball out.
21: Everybody except for his lead blocker.
20: Brandon Innes is there. He catches the ball, and he's giving him, you know, the pump stop, like, hey.
21: Yeah, we're in the end zone, stop.
20: And then all of a sudden, Legend Bay's passed him. And
21: Legend's pointing at him. Hey, there's a guy. Just go block him.
20: Block him, man.
21: I'll get around that. Just go ahead and block
20: him. So already it was a bit of a dicey start for Ohio State. It's actually a pretty nice return. I mean, he got it out to the 16. It's not the 25-yard line, right? But it's an okay start. And then the Ohio State offense comes out on the field. Three and out immediately. Mm. Julian saying a little miscommunication with Devin McEwen, and then miss Jeremiah Smith. Two incompletions. You go three and out to start the game. It's like, what is going on here?
21: Well, first play of the game, we're like, 2 yards? Like, what? Like, we were expecting, you know, these guys have been walking on water, Ryan said.
20: Yeah.
21: And then we go out in the first play of the game. It's like, a two-yard gain. And then, you know, just kind of went downhill from there. You know, Jeremiah, I think, was, you know, going a little deeper. Julian thought he was going to bend it to the sideline, mm-hmm. so he puts one out there. And then that felt like McEwen didn't think the ball was coming to him and maybe lit up a little bit. And it was like, it's there. And it's just a little bit over his head. But, yeah, not the start we thought we would see out of the offense, just because, I mean, that is the side of the ball that has more guys coming back. We mm-hmm. thought we had that offensive line, and we do have it. I mean, they're going to figure that out, but we thought we had the best five up there, and we felt really good about it. So the first series is like, oh no, what's happening here? But then they settled down and got into the rhythm.
20: And they did it. We'll talk about that just here in a second. But before we do that, let's pause 10 seconds for station identification on the Ohio State Sports Network from Learfield.
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20: after that first three and out, Justin, everything was pretty much going Ohio State's way offensively. We'll get to the defense here in a little bit. Go over some numbers. Again, Julian Sand 0-for-2 on his first drive, three and out. The rest of the day for Julian Sand, he was 21 of 23, with 320 yards and three touchdowns. That's an 84% completion percentage. Pretty solid. Again, 21 of 25. Take those first two incompletions away. 21 of 23. He had a great day at the office. The pass protection for the most part. There were some breakdowns. There's obviously some things on film that they're going to work on to try and correct before going down to Austin, Texas next week. The pass protection, I thought today, was pretty good. The run blocking, I thought, needs to be worked on. They'll get it figured out. But you could tell, at least in week number one, one of the bigger takeaways for me is like, all right, the pass protection is a lot better, at least at this current moment, than the run blocking
21: is. Yeah, that was kind of how it went in that first half. Yeah, they realized, all right, we're going to just go ahead and put this on Julian here a little bit and open this up. And when you have Jeremiah on the outside, you have McEwen, like, you have playmakers. The defense is scared of those guys. And I think we saw a little bit of that. They're trusting Julian to just make the right throw. And once he starts to get in a rhythm and he's seeing the field the way that he sees it and the ball placement and just where he, I mean, even the drops, you know, a couple of drops that he had were in receiver's hands, you know, and that's all you can ask of for your quarterback. And he does it at a very high level, but they did. I mean, I thought Arthur did a great job of moving Jeremiah around. Mm-hmm. You saw him in the slot. You saw
20: a lot of motions,
21: a lot of movements, which is for the quarterback. So you can kind of get an idea of what the defense is doing, if they're in man or how they kind of adjust to the movements. So that's, I think, a lot of the NFL coming out of Arthur, because they do that stuff a ton in the NFL to try
20: under center stuff
21: to try and help the quarterback out. But yeah, so a little bit of a different look, you know, first snap under center. And we're going to see, you know, as we get the run game going, that under center is going to be good for us, because we're going to get the run game going. Then that play action starts to come in. And when the quarterback's turning his back to the defense, you know, it's hard on them to know what's going to happen. So that's going to be a whole nother thing that our offense is going to be able to go to at some point. But today it was, all right, we're going to let Julian just kind of dig us out of this, get into a rhythm. Then they start figuring things out halftime. I think they, you know, had some good talks with the offensive line, came out, Bo busted a couple. I mean, we saw the running backs kind of have some room to make some things happen. So, you know, didn't start off great that first series, but, you know, they still went out and, what was it, 28 at halftime?
20: 28-3
21: at halftime. So not a bad first half. That's about what you would expect, I think.
20: Yeah, for sure. Also, too, like, I mean, I know that we're nitpicking again. It's week number one, talking on some things that you got to get ready for Texas next week. First half, Ohio State rushing yards, 35. Second half, Ohio State rushing yards, 202.
21: Yeah, so
20: like,
21: all right.
20: It's like, all right, well, then maybe it wasn't the greatest start in the world on the ground, but you know what? You figured some things out. You had a couple of chunk plays. Let's fast forward a little bit, shall we? We'll go to the two-minute drill that Ohio State ran after the field goal by Ball State and another Legend Bay situation. We can talk about that a little bit later, but I want to focus on the actual offensive drive for Ohio State. They get into the 2 minute. I think there's a minute and 30 seconds left.
21: I think it was 1:30 to go, about the 5 yard line or thereabouts.
20: Yeah, something like that. And they said, you know what? We have Jeremiah Smith. He has been involved. He obviously had a great catch on the first touchdown drive for Ohio State. A little catch on the helmet and then holding it out to the side before he goes down to the ground. Don't worry, guys. I got it.
21: Highlight play.
20: Yeah,
21: that's awesome.
20: I got it. Don't worry about it. And then we fast forward again. 90 seconds left to go in the first half. You go tempo. And Jeremiah Smith, Julian Sand, you could tell on that drive, Jay-Z, we're just feeling it. I think Jeremiah on that drive, 5 catches, 74 yards, and a touchdown, and they just moved right down the field, no problem.
21: Yeah, they did, and you wondered, you know, Ryan always talks about, you know, kind of winning the last four and the first four going into half, so.
20: The middle eight, right?
21: Yeah, you know, and it was like, ooh, I think that was a punt where we had the holding, and so we got moved back, and it's like, all right. What are they going to do here? You got a minute and a half to go. Are they going to come out and try and throw the ball and do a little 2 minute, or are they happy going into half the way it is? And I'm glad they didn't do that and just kind of, you know, tuck it and run and go into halftime, because that was a heck of a drive.
20: Yeah.
21: You knew the pass protection was there in that first half, so I think they felt pretty comfortable going to that and just letting those guys work. They did a lot of good stuff with McEwen and JJ on the same side, making defenders pick which way they want to go. And when you do something like that, All Julian has to do is he's, you know, reading one key for the most part. Like, all right, what is that guy going to do? Oh, he's staying up. I'm going to go deep.
20: You know? You sat? Okay.
21: Yeah, exactly. So, I mean, that really opens it up for the quarterback. And then I mean, he's just so good at finding the right guy and putting the ball right in their mitts.
20: It's like a robot, man.
21: It really is. I mean, it's so impressive. We talked about it a ton last year, just like how impressive it is to be 21-25 or, you know, like to go through a game and only have a few, you know, incompletions. And he comes out and does it first game of the year, which, I mean, I guess we should just expect nowadays. Yeah. I mean, I don't want to put that on him because I know how hard it is, but I mean, that's just all the guy does. So that's all we have to go off of, right?
20: Literally, that's all we have to go off of is him playing excellent. And he did today. Again, Julian saying 21-25, 320 yards, 3 touchdowns. Jeremiah Smith, leading receiver, not shocked by that at all. 8 catches for him, 151, 2 touchdowns. And you mentioned Devin McEwen, 6 catches, 97 yards, and a touchdown. No wonder Ryan Day has been high on him all throughout this training camp. That was a nice little treat for Ohio State fans, the emergence of Devin McEwen.
21: No doubt about it. And Ryan put that pressure on his shoulders this week, saying, you know, he's as good as we've had around here.
20: Which is that's some lofty things to say, because you've had a lot of good ones.
21: Yeah, no doubt. I mean, yeah, look at the NFL. There's hundreds of millions of dollars that tell you that we've had some really good ones here. So for him to come out game week and, you know, talk about him that way, and then for him to go out and almost have a 100-yard, you know, day in his first start with Ohio State, he's going to be somebody that we can rely on throughout this season. You know, I think that shows that. But then again, you know, that touchdown catch Jeremiah had, the first one, he had 2 freshmen in the game with him. Mm-hmm. Brock Boyd and Chris Henry Jr. was on the other side.
20: So I don't have the snap numbers, the snap counts in front of me, but those guys were in the football game.
21: They were in the game early and, you know, and often. So, I mean, that just shows, I mean, and I mean, Ryan talked about we're going to play 6 guys, but what does that look like, right? Are they going to wait until a little bit later to let some of the young guys in? But no, right away, put them in, throw them in the fire, see how they react. You know, Chris didn't have his best day. You know, maybe some, you know, young guy jitters out there when the ball's coming to him. Brock had, I think, what, 1 catch? Yep. He went down and got, which...
20: 1 for 22.
21: You know, all we've heard about is how he goes down and he makes those types of plays. And so he went down to the ground, makes a nice catch. So good experience for the young guys. But I think, yeah, Devin McEwen is that second receiver for us right now, I think. And, his performance today definitely showed it. I don't think he's going back anymore. You know, we'll see what happens with that third receiver. I think Brandon, you know, on that punt that he kind of fumbled, you know, was hobbling a little bit coming up from that. So hopefully he's fine. But, you know, he actually made a couple nice plays too across the middle, like he always does. You know, he's that gritty guy who's going to do the hard stuff and make those tough contested plays for you across the middle. I think he picked up a couple first downs. I think that's all he caught last year was, you know, like third down, first downs, you know.
20: And first down finder.
21: Yeah, the first down finder. So really cool to see that room have a good day. Some things to clean up, I mean, especially with the drops.
20: Sure.
21: But, you know, those are – I'd rather him be in the right position, being, you know, knowing the offense, doing what Julian's expecting him and having the drops. We can fix that on the jugs machine.
20: Yeah, you can. And Chris Henry Jr., I think, had a couple. It was nice, though. His day was earmarked by a nice touchdown from Tavian St. Clair to Chris Henry Jr. So they both got on the scoreboard today. Let's pause on offense for a second. Let's talk about this Ohio State defense. 3 points allowed, 165 total yards for Ball State. And you and I are, you know, chatting during the game and, you know, getting texts left and right. And, like, looked like a pretty decent team. Like, Keldrick Lesser, I thought, held his own. I know that we were talking on our local shows, like 5'10", 250 pounds, what he's going to look like. Like, I thought he held his own. I thought Ball State played a pretty good game. Again, 3 points. Okay. Very good start for this Ohio State defense, especially given the fact that you are replacing 8 returning starters for a second year in a row. You and I had the roster in front of us because I'm like, who's number 17? And then you get TJ Alford, nice Alford, pick. Great interview with Tyler Danberg right after the game. But so many guys on defense got to play today, and that is the Matt Patricia specialty that we've heard about. All these different packages for down distance situation, but there were a ton of different silver bullets that got some action today. Again, yielded only 3 points, 165 yards. Pretty good day.
21: Yeah, I think, did we hear it was like 20 guys played on defense today? You know, and a lot of it wasn't just coming in at the end of the game either. I mean, we had to keep your eye glued to the set to say, all right, who's that linebacker here? Who's that? Who's on the end? Who's in the middle there on the defensive line? And they were rotating, and all you heard. I mean, it's just crazy to think about. You talked about losing all the defensive players we did. It's like all camp, all throughout the spring. They're like, I think we're deeper than we were last year. And it's like, how can that be?
20: How is that possible?
21: You know, and then you come out today and they're just rotating guys, keeping guys fresh, you know, in that first half. And you didn't really see anything fall off, right? And that's what you want to see as these coaches. Like, we know these are good players. We just got to see them in the shoe in front of all these fans and see how they react. But I think the coaching staff has to feel really good about, you know, how a lot of those guys played. And, you know, we're going to hear from Peyton Pierce coming up.
20: Mm-hmm.
21: But it's like, you know, how does that work in the flow of the game? Like when you're rotating so many people and, you know, I think they just do it and they're so used to it with, you know, Matt Patricia's defenses and how he likes to use people that it's common for him. It's not new. It's not something they have to deal with. It's just, all right, this is what it is. And they trust their brothers out on the field to go make plays when they're not in the game or when they're rotating. So really good to see a lot of young guys get in and play really well.
20: They have horses in the stable. That's for sure. Two sacks for the Ohio State defense. Thought the pass rush could have been a little bit better. Got boxed up. Some missed tackles. I think these are the things you expect to happen in week number one. Again, there's a lot on film that is a correctable mistake, Justin, going into the game next week in Austin, Texas against the Longhorns.
21: Yeah, not even there were mistakes that will be corrected, but there's also like good plays that will be talked about. Like, hey, we got to finish this. You're getting to the quarterback. You're affecting him. Make sure you get him. Bring him down now. I mean, that kid was, I mean, it was kind of the running joke going into the game. Like, yeah, 5'10", 250, you know, bowling ball out there.
20: He was
21: a legit quarterback. I think Ball State is going to have a decent season with him at the helm if he's able to stay healthy. I think he had good pocket presence. He was quick with what he was wanting to do early on in the game.
20: Good.
21: Yeah, nice release. Had a good feeling for their offense. And, you know, you're going to run into some of that on the defensive side of the ball. You know, you don't know exactly what you're going to see in this first game, right? You don't know what kind of tricks they're going to throw at you. So you're kind of just sitting back, feeling it out. And they were able to get a couple first downs early on, but the defense really did a good job of clamping down.
20: Again, the final score today, Ohio State defeating Ball State 56-3. Jay-Z, you just mentioned it. Coming up next, we're going to be joined by linebacker and captain Peyton Pierce as the Encova Insurance Buckeye postgame show continues on the Ohio State Sports Network from Learfield.
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20: Back here on the postgame show, Buckeyes get it done in a big way, 56-3 against Ball State. We are now joined by Ohio State linebacker Peyton Pierce. Peyton, first of all, thanks for the time. Always appreciate it. Congratulations on the win. How did it feel running out there at the Horseshoe for the first time as a team captain? Congratulations, by the way, on that achievement.
5: Thank you. I appreciate it. Yeah, it was awesome. I feel honored to be out here, and I'm super grateful for it, and it was a heck of an experience.
21: Peyton, coming into the first game of the year, Ball State had a lot of new players on their team. How hard is it to prepare for a team when maybe you're just not sure what exactly they're going to throw at you guys? Seemed early on in that game, you know, some quick passing and, you know, just what they were doing was somewhat working. I mean, they got a couple first downs there early on, but just how hard is that coming into the season, not really knowing what to expect?
5: Yeah, I mean, it's tough because they had a couple new guys, new quarterback and stuff. But our coaches did a great job of getting us prepared. You know, most of the stuff we studied is kind of what they came out and did. And so it just shows that the coaches put us in the right spot and the right calls. And so we just went out there and executed, and it was a good game because we got to let a lot of people, you know, get some snaps and get reps. So it was a great win.
20: Again, checking in with linebacker Peyton Pierce with us here on the postgame show. Peyton, this is now your second year under Matt Patricia in this defense. Obviously a great performance, only 3 points allowed. Again, to you in this second year under Coach Patricia, what did you take away the most in the offseason leading into this season opener? Do you feel more comfortable? Like, what's going through your mind now the second year working under him?
5: Yeah, absolutely. I'm just trying to be, you know, an extension of him on the field, getting guys lined up, you know, helping younger guys understand the scheme, and just, you know, overall just making our defense better. And, you know, if our defense is better, the Buckeyes are better. So just trying to get everyone on the same page. And we had a lot of new guys, so getting to teach other guys the scheme that we learned, you know, last year, just growing from it. So it's been great, and, you know, we're building every single week. So yeah.
21: You talked about a lot of different guys got to play. A lot of rotation. We had to keep our eyes glued to the set just to see who's in, you know, what kind of different looks you guys are giving. How hard can that be when you're rotating in? And I mean, does it feel like you can get into a flow when you're maybe in two series and then you're out for a series, you go back in? I mean, how does that all work with the linebacker crew, with the defensive line? You know, I mean, you guys are all, you know, a cohesive bunch there.
5: Yeah, I mean, it's kind of difficult, you know, to get into a little bit of a flow because you're just on and off the field. But I was used to it last year being the, you know, third linebacker kind of subbing in and stuff like that. But I think, you know, this is one of those games where you kind of expect that to happen. With a big game next week, you got guys, you know, rotating in and out, keep guys fresh and healthy for the big game next week. And it was good. There's a lot that goes on with the helmet communications, you know, when you're subbing different linebackers and who's got the radio, because only one guy can have it at a time. So I would say that's really the only difficult part. And, you know, we've got a ton of guys who can go out there and go play and run the scheme. So it's great to have that depth.
20: Again, we got linebacker Peyton Pierce with us here on the postgame show. Peyton, what's it like getting to work with Coach Laurinaitis, a friend of the program? Justin and I talked to him a lot here last year and then seasons before that. That is a guy with a bevy of experience, an arsenal of knowledge. I'm sure you guys have a pretty good time in that room together as well.
5: Yeah, we keep it pretty lighthearted on the on the sideline. He does a good job of doing that. So, you know, whether it's the call or whatever's going on out there, you know, you mess up a play, you come off kind of, you know, he does a good job of just getting you to shrug it off and kind of laugh about it and just forget about it and move on to the next play. And he's kind of the best at that. So it's great having a coach like him on the sideline for all our guys.
20: Peyton, before we let you go, big game next week at Texas. You're going back home. I know you guys have to be feeling pretty good after today's effort and then going on the road for the first time next week.
5: Yeah, it's going to be a heck of a game. I think everyone's real excited. I'm excited to, you know, play in front of a lot of family and friends down there. We've had this, you know, scheduled on our circled on our schedule for a long time. And so I think the guys are going to be real excited for it. It was a good win this week, but you know, we got the big one next week. So good to have everyone kind of healthy, ready for this. And we're ready to go take the field.
20: Peyton, thanks for the time. Always appreciate it. Big congratulations on the win. Play well. Have a great work week this week. And we'll check in again down the road. All right.
5: Okay. Thank you. I appreciate it.
20: Ohio State linebacker Peyton Pierce with us here on the postgame show. Good performance by him in the Silver Bullet defense. Also some things just to go over as well, Justin, that I don't think we got to in the first segment. A big storyline coming out of this training camp for Ohio State offense was the emergence of a quarterback battle for quarterback number two. How surprised were you that Luke Fahey took the first snaps when Julian San exited the game?
21: I was much more surprised than Paul and Jim were because I was driving down to the station at that point in time. And, you know, on 270, all of a sudden it's just like, all right, Luke Fahey's in the game.
20: And Ted was our great producer. Ted was running out of the studio to track me down. Luke Fahey's in the game.
21: I felt like that should have been the way that it came across on the radio as well. I mean, you don't want to make a big deal about it, but yeah, it was a surprise to me. I thought maybe going into this first one with just how, you know, all week long, they're saying, hey, we're going to let these guys battle it out for the two spot and just see how it goes. And I knew, you know, going into this game, they figured they were going to get these guys some reps, you know, maybe split those series between them. And, you know, that'd be another data point for them to go off of. But yeah, to have the true freshman be the first guy to go out and take that snap, it was surprising to me. And I think he did a good job. I think the reason he's in this position is because he runs that offense very well. He understands it, what they're trying to do, and he gets the ball out on time and, you know, really kind of plays it just like Julian. Now, Taven came in, had a nice touchdown pass. And
20: both
21: and,
20: of them pretty identical numbers, just looking at the stat line. 5 of 6 for both of them. 62 yards for Luke Fahey, had a touchdown. 5 for 6 for Tavian St. Clair, 52 yards, also had a touchdown. Luke Fahey had the interception. Yeah. All right, ball was tipped right before it got to Chris Henry Jr., kind of ping-pongs around. It's intercepted. I know that goes on his stat line. It was a pretty good throw.
21: Yeah, I don't think they're going to look at that on film and be like, oh, you shouldn't have been going here. You know, the defender made a nice play to get a fingertip on it. Mm-hmm. And once that happens for a receiver, you know, that whole catch point just kind of messes up a little bit. And, you know, you get unlucky with the bouncing around. But I think they'll look at that and say, all right, we're okay with a, you know, that sort of thing. That's just one of those things that can happen. But, you know, it's good for both of them to get the experience. That's a different kind of crowd being in front of and, you know, and playing and knowing that it's a meaningful snaps because we're still battling for that second spot. So was surprised that Luke came out, but it's good that both of them had, you know, some good things happen for him.
20: Yeah, today. And I like the most, I think that they continued to run the Ohio State offense. Yes. I mean, the game was pretty much in hand at that point, and it wasn't just three straight runs.
21: That's what everybody wants to see, like, right? Let them go out there. We want to see them throw the ball. We want to see them go through checks. We want to, you know, just keep that offense running, and they were able to do that today.
20: Again, the final score today, Ohio State defeated Ball State 56-3. Coming up next, we're going to check your scoreboard from across the country as the Incove Insurance Buckeye postgame show continues on the Ohio State Sports Network from Learfield.
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0: With the ball to the Ball State 48, Chris Henry Jr. and Brock Boyd in his receivers. Hussain will climb under center, take the snap, fake the handoff, set it as 44, pulls a trigger deep down the right side of the field, ball in the air, and it is caught in the end zone. Jeremiah Smith, 48-yard touchdown grab from Julian Hussain, and Ohio State gets their first TD of the year, leading 6-0.
20: Just enjoy the show while it's in town.
21: I tell you.
20: 8 catches, 151, 2 touchdowns for Jeremiah Smith. Average 19 yards per reception. He is special, man.
21: Yeah, I think he's a pretty good one. I'm glad we've had him for a few years here. Yeah, man, I'll tell you. He just continues to impress every time he steps on the field. And again, I think Arthur did a great job of trying to, you know, get him the ball, get him, those plays where it's like, all right, he is the main focus here. If they have the right coverage, let's make sure we get in his hands, because when you do, special things happen. I mean, the way he's able to come down with that first catch and just stick the ball out like, hey, I got it. I mean, that's just
20: the
21: next,
20: toe
21: that's
20: tap
21: next
20: on
21: level.
20: The second one was, oh, I mean, that throw by Julian was also pretty good.
21: That was,
20: but yeah, him like sitting on the back of the end zone and just reaching up, making sure that both tiptoes are down.
21: To be sprinting across like he's doing an over route on the back, you know, on the back pylon. And he just stops right there in the middle of the field, 2 feet inbounds. I mean, he is special. It's so cool to have him. So cool to watch him go out and just perform every week.
20: Yeah, it's really good. Expecting a nice game from him next week against Texas. I know that he doesn't care about stats. His first couple of games against Texas have not been great statistically. Ohio State also 2-0 in those games against Texas.
21: You know what? He'll take that all day long, I think.
20: Yes, I agree with that. He'll take a win over personal accolades every day of the week. Speaking of Texas, we also have some more college football going on right now. Week number 2 opponent, the Texas Longhorns at home against Texas State currently. You and I have had eyeballs on this game. Jay-Z, Texas currently leading Texas State 35-7. Arch Manning, 17-23, 267 yards, 3 touchdowns. Pretty good for Arch. He just had a great touchdown drive, a couple of nice throws to his guy Cam Coleman. That's another player to watch out for Texas next week. Texas State,
21: yes,
20: if you want to have some upsets, you can't be shooting yourself in the foot. They missed about a 25-yard field goal. They had a fumble that was returned near the end of the half against Texas. And then they've had a couple of more like kind of wonky things go on. Not to say that Texas isn't doing their thing, but this game is a lot closer on the field than what the scoreboard represents.
21: Yeah, I mean, Texas State has moved the ball, to your point. I mean, they've moved the ball kind of up and down the field, just haven't got that payoff at the end, missing field goals, and they just have another fumble. But but they just got to the mid, you know, 50-yard line on a nice run. So there is some holes in that defense there that Texas State is finding. Hopefully, you know, this time next week, we'll be able to find some of those as well.
20: For sure. Get you out to the Big Ten finals from earlier this week. I mean, we had Thursday, Friday, today.
21: Let's not talk about Thursday.
20: Well,
21: I guess there were some that
20: Illinois and Minnesota. Yes.
21: I was thinking more of the Rutgers game.
20: Rutgers was bad. They lost 37-21 against UMass. USC, of course, had a nice victory as well against Fresno State, looking pretty good, 39-0. Purdue with a nice win last night, 44-19 over Indiana State. Michigan State, 30. Toledo, 20. I thought it was good. Pat Fitzgerald back roaming the Big Ten sidelines. Jay-Z, that was a pretty physical effort from Michigan State last night.
21: But that's what you expect out of Pat Fitzgerald's team, right? So good to see that happen, get his first win up there.
20: Other games final in the Big Ten from earlier. The reigning national champions, the Indiana Hoosiers, 52-16 victors over North Texas. Josh Hoover, their transfer quarterback that got him from TCU, bloody mouth and all. 13 of 16, 231 yards, 4 touchdowns, and the Hoosiers, no problem week number one.
21: No problem week number one, and you got to see their big transfer receiver come in right off the gate, making a nice play for him in the back of the end zone, one-handed catch. So that's going to be somebody we're going to have to keep an eye on as well, but you expect that train to just keep running over there. Cignetti does just a great job of evaluating players, and if Hoover is able to be that guy for him again this year, they're going to be another tough out.
20: Here was that play that you were talking about. Great catch from Nick Marsh, the Michigan State transfer, going over to Indiana. This is courtesy of Don Fisher and the Hoosier Learfield Network.
9: Empty backfield. Josh Hoover by himself takes the snap, looks to his left, fires the football to the end zone. Is it caught? Unbelievable catch! What a grab! Now, are they going to say it's no good? It is not. Nick Marsh made the catch. I don't know if he was out of bounds when he made it or not, Buck. I couldn't tell.
20: They called it incomplete on the field.
21: No, he was actually in bounds laying down.
20: It's Jeremiah Smith catch today on his first touchdown, and Nick Marsh, you can argue until you're blue in the face which one was better, but that was pretty sweet.
21: Yeah, it was really nice. I mean, nice back shoulder throw from Hoover to give him a chance, and as he's falling down, he just sticks a big old hand out there and just snags that thing. Doesn't touch the ground. He's inbounds. It was a really nice play and a good start for Indiana in that game.
20: Games going on currently in the Big Ten. Iowa, no problem with Northern Illinois at home. 30-0, the Hawkeyes lead, getting close to halftime in that one. Just starting the third quarter, number 18, Penn State. Matt Campbell, the new man in charge over there for the Nittany Lions. 24-0, they are leading Marshall. Again, just getting ready to start the third quarter. Also getting ready to start the third quarter in Autzen Stadium in Eugene, Oregon. Halftime. Boise State 17, Oregon 14. Oregon gets the ball. They had a great two-minute drill. They went right down the field and scored right before halftime. Oregon did. It's a little dicey because Boise State is moving that football on this Oregon defense.
21: Yeah, Boise's been playing really well. And, you know, the Heisman finalist Dante Moore.
20: Your Browns are going to draft
21: him. I know. Golly, don't remind me. But, yeah, a little slow start to the game here today. Not necessarily hitting his receivers in stride, but you know, you mentioned that last two-minute drive. Maybe that's something that gets him going, and well, I'm sure the second half will be a good one. But yeah, 17-14, Boise's looked pretty tough in this one so far.
20: A little final from earlier as well. Nebraska 49, OU, the Ohio Bobcats 21. Games going on later in the Big Ten. 7:30 tonight, Western Michigan travels to Ann Arbor to take on the Wolverines. Hampton is at Maryland at 8 o'clock. South Dakota State at Northwestern. And then for you late night folks out there, an old Pac-12/Pac-10/Pac-9 plus Gonzaga basketball rivalry game. UCLA is at Cal at 10:30. Games going on in the top 25 from a little bit earlier today. Justin, we had our eyeballs on a couple of different games. Bama, number 13 team in the country. No problem with East Carolina, 48-10 victors. And then Houston, a little dicey start for them, but it's all right. 33-20 victory over Oregon State. Other games coming on in the top 25 later tonight. Missouri State visits Texas A&M. Abilene Christian at Texas Tech. Those games are at 7 o'clock. Then you got your big one. Clemson in Death Valley taking on the LSU Tigers and all of the zaniness that is going on in college football in the last week.
21: Couldn't have two better head coaches.
20: It's, that one, I will be in front of my TV with both eyeballs on that game.
21: That's going to be a fun one to watch. Yeah, you wonder what Dabo is going to be able to come back with this year after a really down year last year. And then, you know, just him being in the media and just talking here in the last week or so about all everything that's happening down with LSU, which I guess got cleaned up. They didn't add those guys to their roster.
20: They didn't do it. They had
21: at this moment in time anyways. But
20: midnight deadline last night. They didn't add them.
21: We'll see what happens. But it's going to be a good one down in Death Valley tonight.
20: Who knows with Lane Kiffin.
21: Exactly.
20: Get your popcorn ready.
21: Get your popcorn ready.
20: Georgia playing right now against Tennessee State. No problem for them. 56-3, the Bulldogs lead. Told you Texas is up 35-7 against Texas State. And number 20, Tennessee. No problem with Furman right now. 41-0 in that game. We got some MAC games from earlier on. Tough start to the season for our guy, Eddie George. Tarleton State taking down Bowling Green 20-13.

0: Fake it till you make it.
1: Fake it till you make it.
0: They did not play great. Coming up tomorrow, don't forget, it's Labor Day weekend. We got a bunch of games. Washington State at Washington. We got the Apple Cup at 4 o'clock tomorrow. Wisconsin and Notre Dame and Lambeau. Big year for Luke Fickell. I think he's got a much better squad. Hopefully they're a lot healthier. Their schedule is not nearly as daunting as what it was last year. That is tomorrow at 7:30. And then, also at 7:30 at the same time, former Ohio State quarterback transfer, Lincoln Kienholz trots out the 24th ranked Louisville Cardinals, and they are on the road at Ole Miss. Actually, you know what? That's a NutriSite game. That one's being played in Nashville. So that should be
1: there's a couple good games we have going on. That's tomorrow night?
0: Tomorrow night. Yeah, and then on Monday, we're not done yet.
1: That's right.
0: You get SMU and Florida State on
1: Monday. All right, let's go
0: then. And then you get a break on Tuesday, and then the NFL comes back on
1: and
0: Wednesday.
1: And then it's football every night until
0: Valentine's Day. Yes. Yeah, every night until February. Again, the final score today from the Horseshoe, Ohio State 56, Ball State 3. Coming up next, we'll hear from head coach Ryan Day as the Incova Insurance Buckeye postgame show continues on the Ohio State Sports Network from Learfield.
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0: Next week, Ohio State is at Texas. Our statewide coverage from Austin will begin at 6 p.m. with the AEP Energy Buckeye pregame show. Again, the final score today from the Horseshoe. 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
9: Fourth and goal. Ball at the Ball State 3-yard line. Sand gets the snap. Sand looks. Steps to the pocket. Sand now takes off running, and he's going to get in the end zone for a touchdown. A 3-yard TD run for Julian Sand. His first.

0: First collegiate touchdown run, and it's the third TD of the day for Ohio State as the Buckeyes are up three scores on the Cardinals.
1: His nickname isn't Wheels for nothing. Julian Sands rushing stats today. Three carries, minus 9 yards,
2: let's go,
1: one
2: baby.
1: Rushing touchdown. Again, sack numbers count against the rushing yards in college football. Tell you one thing, man, it's fourth down. Ohio State fans last year, Ohio State fans in the offseason, if you could just break the pocket a little bit, use those legs, get out, see some green grass, move it along, and he did that on a big fourth down play today.
3: Yeah, I feel like last year that had been a play where he might have hung back a little bit and just kind of waited that extra few seconds for something to pop, and sometimes that doesn't go so well. This time, stepped up in the pocket, had to maneuver around a little bit. He had some pressure, and then he just saw, hey, it's open. I'm going to go ahead and do it. And he makes a nice little, I don't want to call it a juke. I don't want to give him that much credit because, you know, it didn't look that good, but you know,
1: it was
3: he did
1: less
3: enough.
1: Than a juke, yeah. And more than a straight.
3: It was more
1: run.
3: Than I could do, yeah. But you know, he did what he had to do to get in there, and I'm sure you know the entire stadium was so happy to see him use his feet to get a score, which he wouldn't have had to do if he wouldn't have a drop the play before.
1: That is true,
3: but,
1: right?
3: You know, when you put the ball on the money, it's easy to just do that from the pocket.
1: All
3: but
1: right.
3: Good to see him do that.
1: Some other big news coming out from today. We talked about Legend Bay in his first kickoff return. Maybe getting your wires crossed a little bit. You, me, Ted, everyone here at this radio station, the TV station, everyone in Ohio Stadium thought, all right, well, he's going to take it out. Like, no matter how deep the ball gets kicked to him. The interesting part is, like, if Ball State scores, if you get another chance, one, is he going to be returning again? Two, what happens if the ball goes in the end zone? Obviously, if you haven't seen the play and you were just listening to Paul and Jim, he gives a little hezzy, right? Starts to come out. And then he stops, but his foot is past the goal line. Brandon Ennis, again, giving him the stop sign. But at that point, he has to go. Ryan Day was asked about that, about the situation in Legend Bay's kickoff issues, and here was his answer during his postgame press conference.
4: I think the more disappointing thing is the second time it happened again. So there are things that are going to happen as freshmen that... You know, I told Chris Henry, I think the first play maybe Jeremiah's career was a drop. And I said, just keep playing through it, which he did. So it was good to see him catch that ball at the end. But what we can do is make the same mistake twice. So nobody felt worse than Legend on that. But, you know, those are trust things that we're going to have to continue to work on to build trust within the coaches and the teammates and the team. So but you can see the talent. You can. And, you know, he's got a good attitude when it comes to being corrected. I think he has the right mindset when it comes to it. So we're willing to work with him to get better. And I think you obviously see what the talent is and certainly what he can do when the ball's in his hand. So it's his job to continue to work to get better, build discipline and trust in the coaching staff. And it's our job as coaches to, you know, find ways to utilize his talents.
1: Fascinating juxtaposition because you saw the bad. But then on the other side, Justin, you see why as a true freshman, they are involving him in the Ohio State offense because the ceiling for him is way up here. His touchdown catch was remarkable, and even some of his rushes were pretty incredible, making guys miss inside a phone booth. So, like, the ceiling for Legend Bay is way up there. And again, it's easier to have a learning moment in a game like today, 56-3 victory over Ball State, instead of... You know, a bad loss or a close game, something like that. So I think he's going to learn a lot from those two mistakes. But then he also made up for it when he got the ball on Ohio State's offense.
3: Yeah, no doubt about it. And I just wish that it said, no matter what, just take this out. And you know, just everybody block. He's bringing this. This is our guy that we just know
1: you
3: can
1: have the green
3: special
1: light,
3: with
1: man.
3: The ball. Give him the green light. And that's as fans, you know, as a fan sitting back watching, I understand how coaches don't want that because you don't want to be in a bad position coming out, you know, of your own end zone. I get all that. But against Ball State, let's just let him go do it. Let him have the green light. Block for him.
1: But like, also, he's too, from a coaching perspective, don't you know that he's going to take it. Like, so just tell the rest of the team, like, hey, no matter what,
3: he's probably coming
1: going.
3: Out. If he gets the ball kicked to him, like, let's go. You know, we're going to be on this. We're going to see how it goes because he is that special with the ball in his hands. It's going to be a learning experience. I bet it. I don't want to say I bet it won't happen again because he just feels so confident in his ability. And you know what? We saw why he feels confident in that ability. I mean, that screen ball from Fahey. 30-yard line, there's, what, four guys there tackling. He cuts back in, makes everybody else miss.
1: He started on the near side of the field and ended on the far side.
3: You can just see what's there. So I think having him as a weapon in the return game could be a huge thing. So we don't want to, like, I don't want them to bench him going into next week. No. Or you're not bench per se, but you know what I'm saying. I want them to continue to use, because the more he does it, the more comfortable he's going to get. And he is just a huge weapon that we want to use. And with all the players we have, the touches are a little bit, you know, here and there. You got to make sure everybody gets it. And that's one way to make sure that he has the ball in his hands.
1: Offensive line, up and down day today. Pass protection, I thought, for the most part, was pretty good. Some missed assignments, some things to clean up, obviously, before next week. Run game, not great in the first half, really good in the second half. Here was Ryan Day evaluating the performance of his offensive line today.
4: That is the flexibility that we have, and the competition continues. And they're pushing each other. But that's typical of a normal game of going over and watching the iPad and trying to identify what's coming and the type of stunts that they're bringing and how they're bringing it and some different things that, in a first game, you're going to see some things that maybe you hadn't seen before. So identifying what those are, making sure the communication is good, and then trusting your training. As we know, when you get into the stadium in the first game of the year, you know, even like that first few plays in the first drive was a little off, you know, and then you see, you know, somebody come in the game and you see a couple things that are off. And that's why it was good to play this game before we went down to Texas. But I thought it was great to see them come out in the second half and rock off the ball the way that we've seen them all preseason camp.
1: This is not the finished product of the offensive line for Ohio State's first game out of the gates.
3: No, it is. And we listened to Ryan talking before the show, and it's like, Ball State wasn't a bad team. No. You know, they had a couple of big dudes up on the defensive line, a couple, you know, close to 300 pounders that were transfers that came in. And so you're going against new people. You're going against new schemes. It's going to look a little different and be a little different for you. But the fact that they kept at it, kept going, and they've kind of figured things out there in the second half, probably warmed down a little bit as well. I mean, mm-hmm. That has something to do with it. And, you know, especially the way we were rotating, I think, you know, probably five or six or seven offensive linemen also played today in big spots. So the fact that they kept after it and we ended up almost having 200-yard rushers, it tells a little bit different story. The first half, maybe not so much, but they got it going, and that's a good thing to see heading into Texas.
1: Again, the final score today, Ohio State defeats Ball State 56-3. Coming up next, we're going to wrap things up, hand out some Buckeye leaves as the Incova Insurance Buckeye postgame show continues on the Ohio State Sports Network from Learfield.
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0: Ball to the 25, high snap, Bay. He screens it out, Legend Bay, left side, gets to the 25 of the Cardinals, dances backwards, moves forward to the 20. He's got room, skating to the 10, wider to the right to the 5, and into the end zone goes Legend Bay for a touchdown. As he danced through defenders, wiggled and waggled, and found his way, the freshman, to the end zone. For the first time in his career, Legend Bay, freshman from Forney, Texas, to make it 48-3 Ohio State on a 25-yard scoring play.
1: Wiggle waggle is the perfect way to describe it. I'm over here, now I'm cutting across the middle of the field. Actually,
3: now
1: I'm going backwards
3: now.
1: He was pretty impressive today. Legend Bay both catching that pass out of the backfield and on the ground. Legend Bay, 6 rushes for 37 yards. Had a nice 24-yard run in there. And then that one through the air, 2 catches, 37 yards, and a touchdown. Clean up the kickoff stuff. Everything will be fine. He's a young fellow, but you can obviously tell how impressed the Ohio State coaches are by him. Remember like 20 minutes ago when I said that Texas was, that score was not representative of what the actual game was like? Texas is completely obliterating Texas State now. Like, they have put their foot down. They look really solid, really physical, starting to wear Texas State down.
3: Yeah, I think that's it. And, you know, Texas State hasn't helped themselves out at all on this, but Texas is taking control of this ball game and
1: comfortable.
3: Yeah, they're gonna start getting starters out of that game right now and let some other people play as they have here, I think, the last series.
1: All right, let's hand out some Buckeye leaves.
8: Some Buckeye leaves.
1: Julian Sand, Jeremiah Smith, Buckeye leaves.
3: Buckeye leaves. For both of them. No doubt about it. I mean, Julian starting off 0 for 2, going 21 to 23 the rest of his game for over 300 yards, running one in. Big time from him today when we kind of needed it because that run game wasn't really there for him. So really nice that he was able to. And then, yeah, Jeremiah does what he does. And goes out and gets 2 for him today, 150-some yards. A nice start to his season. I think he's halved about almost everything that he needs to just, you know,
1: break every record.
3: All the records. Yeah.
1: What was it? Like 300 and some
3: yards?
1: I think
3: it was yards. Like 350-ish yards.
1: I don't
3: like
1: forget.
3: Or 9 touchdowns.
1: And then.
3: And 43 receptions. Yeah, so he's well on his way.
1: We are getting there. Also, Buckeye leaves Devin McEwen. That was a great debut for him. Go to the defensive side of the ball, at least for me, Jay-Z. I thought James Smith was impactful today. I thought the interior of the Ohio State defensive line had a really nice day. Unfortunately for James Smith, when he pulled down Keldrick Luster, it was the horse collar. You can't do that. But I thought on that play specifically, it was great effort from him.
3: Yeah, he looked pretty fast chasing down the old quarterback, no doubt about it. And that was, I wish he wouldn't got that hand up there because that would have been a nice moment for him in his first game. But, you know, you see a little bit of flash there. So that was good to see. Linebackers for me, a lot of rotation, a lot of these guys getting in for the first times and played really well. Yeah, TJ having a nice interception going up and getting the ball, just sitting back in coverage, watching, keeping his eyes there and makes a nice play on the ball. So good to see those guys all kind of have good days today. I'm going to give one out to Legend as well, just because you know what? You have the 2 to start the game, you know, the kickoffs. Everybody's like, ooh, is he even going to get back in the game now? Because you know Ryan's upset with him about that. He gets in, and he's able to show us a little bit of why Ryan's talked so highly of him since he's gotten here.
1: I'll just say this, freshmen, like, there were a lot of impressive young players.
3: Buck Elliott's all around
1: for Ohio
3: guys.
1: State. Chris Henry Jr. with a nice day at the office. No, Jay he had a Timmons. Couple of drops. Jay Timmons was pretty spectacular. Kerry Wilder on the interior of that Ohio State defensive line. Note he plays more of an end, but they had him inside today. You mentioned Jay Timmons. A lot of freshmen. Luke Fahey. I mean, there's a lot of freshman talent. Brock Boyd out there as well. Like, this Ohio State recruiting class and already playing the freshmen, I think, tells you how much the coaches already trust those guys being out there.
3: Yeah, no doubt about it. And they were out there earlier today. We knew they were going to play, but when, and they were in with the first team. These are guys that the coaches are expecting to have big impacts on some games this year, and to get some reps before going down to Austin for a big night game is a big deal.
1: Yeah, it's going to be fun next week. Before we get out of here tonight, let's pause 10 seconds for station identification on the Ohio State Sports Network from Learfield.
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1: Jay-Z, had a great time with you here today. Won't be talking to you next Saturday. Mike Bennett's going to be in with me. Yep. Have a great time, buddy. And then we will see you week number three.
3: Yes, sir.
1: How you feeling? I mean, you got to watch Texas. We watched Ohio State.
3: I mean, watching this Texas State team move the ball on them a little bit. We heard their defense is going to be stout. I think we're going to finish some more things than Texas State was able to today. And, defensively, I think we played really well today. I don't know that Arch is in midseason form yet, just yet. So
1: we'll see.
3: We'll see what happens next week.
1: It's going to be fun.
3: It's going to be a good one.
1: It'll be late night for us, of course. We'll be here about midnight, 1 o'clock in the morning. Whatever it is, we'll be here for you. Everyone have an awesome rest of your college football Saturday. Enjoy your Labor Day weekend, and we will check in with you next Saturday. The executive producer of Ohio State Radio Sports is Skip Mossick, and on behalf of our great studio producer, Panama Teddy Holbrook, and for Justin Zwick, I'm Brandon Beam, inviting you to join us Monday night at 6 for Buckeye Roundtable, then Thursday at noon for the Ryan Day Show presented by Roosters. Next week, the Buckeyes are at Texas. 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Once again, the final score today, Ohio State 56, Ball State 3. 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
12: Good evening, I'm Jacob Reimer. It was a triumphant start to the season for Ohio State. The top-ranked Buckeyes took down Ball State 56-3 to start the season 1-0. A big day on the air for Julian Sand, going 21 of 25 for 320 yards and tossed three touchdowns. Jeremiah Smith caught eight balls for 151 yards and two touchdowns, while Devin McEwen added six catches for 97 yards and a touchdown in his Ohio State debut. The Buckeyes head to Austin next week for their date with Texas. Other final scores from today, the defending champion Indiana Hoosiers beat North Texas 52-16. Alabama rolled East Carolina 48-10. And live right now, Oregon leads Boise State 24-17 in the third quarter. Texas leads Texas State 49-7 also in the third quarter. Breaking sports news when it happens on The Fan, Ohio sports destination.
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16: College football sure is fun, huh? You know, last year when you had a national championship game featuring adults, like guys that, like, the average age was like 23 and a half. You kind of wondered how the next season would go. Like, are we going to be following that to a T? You look outside, you know, you look out there for Ohio State today, and 56-3 was the final score with the Bucks over the Ball State Cardinals. First time ever meeting between the two teams. And it was a youth movement for Ohio State today. Boy, if I could have been a fly on the sideline, the second time Legend Bay looks to Brandon Ennis and says, nah, Unc, I got this, coming out of the end zone, where it almost looked like the guy wearing the block O was going to physically restrain Legend Bay into the end zone to take the knee. The freshman phenom says no thanks and takes it out. And you'd kind of wondered, boy, I don't know if they're going to be able to trust him with this against Texas next week, because that's what's on the docket, right? I don't know how much of this Ball State breakdown's, you know, applicable to next week against the Texas Longhorns, but it's kind of all you have right now. And so for Legend Bay, when he takes the opening kickoff out of the end zone, you see a little bit. You kind of understand why there was so much hype with this kid, why he was able to go into the doghouse and come out of the doghouse with that number two. But next week, and as we go through this season, I'm starting to think there might be a situation where you go, we cannot keep him off the field, where you might have to have Legend Bay every time you've got the ball. If you're Ohio State, Legend Bay is either in the backfield or lined up somewhere and doing a lot of running. We're going to be running with you on the Fans College Game Night until 8 o'clock. I'm Eric Reeser. You heard Jacob Reimer shot out of a cannon there in the update. Joining me off of his eighth straight day of work, Ryan Baker.
17: I mean, who's counting?
16: How are you, bud?
17: Who's counting? I'm good. And your point about Legend Bay is maybe he definitely atoned for that. And maybe we get everybody on the same page and say, he's bringing the ball out, so start blocking.
16: Just block for him next time, Brandon. Just understand that, no, I'm not taking a knee.
17: So he starts the game, and he does it right, and he gets tackled, what, the 15, maybe? And I don't think everybody...
16: That's a fine return.
17: I don't think everybody was really ready for him to. There was definitely some confusion. He started to, and then Ennis tried to stop him, and then it was too late, so there you had the issue. Maybe if you get everybody on the same page. The one thing we did see is the kid is electric with the ball in his hands.
16: You can't teach what he has. Like, this is some stuff that you're born with and you can develop, you know, only by just being that great.
17: No, and the thing that I loved watching it as I was there at the shoe today was he made that touchdown, and yeah, he ran a lot east and west, mm-hmm. and he's, you know, jump cutting to the side, and it's amazing how he doesn't lose any speed when he's changing directions like that, as he's still pulling away from guys as he's running sideways. But the one thing when you saw him is you could tell what he wanted to do was put his foot in the ground and go upfield, because there was a lot of times where plays were kind of being strung out, mm-hmm. and he saw somebody coming up on the outside, and he would put that foot in the ground and go upfield. So can he go east and west, and is it fun? Yeah, but he has the mentality of north and south, which is what you need and want.
16: He, I believe, is in the proper system to fully develop as the ultimate football weapon. You know, I think with the leadership that the players have, I think the coaches, you know, you saw you saw his coaches embrace him, you know, after that second time where they were able to, despite the short field or the long field given, because he took it out the second time, they made it up for it with a touchdown. I even think, you know, with this kind of a game, we're going to look back on in a couple of years and remember, like, when Ohio State opened against Ball State to open the 2026 season and that debut by Legend Bay. Mm-hmm. Like, this is one of those events. Well, we're not going to be talking much about a 56-3 win Ohio State over the dreck of the Mid-American Conference. It's going to be more, hey, remember that Legend Bay game where we were first introduced to how special this football player was? And I'm talking 2 or 3 years down the road.
17: Well, and the reason you're going to remember it is because he's going to continue.
16: It's just going to get bigger and better.
17: Plays like that. It's like we always talk about Ryan Day's knees buckling, mm-hmm. when they found out for sure Jeremiah Smith was signed on the dotted line.
16: Right.
17: Well, if Jeremiah Smith didn't live up to that hype, we wouldn't talk about that moment anymore. But, oh, yeah, Jeremiah Smith, who is so close to smashing, and I'm saying smashing because if he plays a whole season this year, he will smash every Ohio State receiving record, continues to have ho-hum games like today, 151 yards, 8 catches, 2 touchdowns. Let's shut it down after halftime.
16: Yeah, he didn't play the second half.
17: Not a bit.
16: And that's, to me, one of the more striking realizations I had post-game was that, you know, the conversation is Legend Bay, and boy, how electric is this going to be, the career that he's going to have at Ohio State. But, oh yeah, the best college football player on the planet still resides in Columbus. And a very ho-hum day for Jeremiah Smith, only playing in the first half. 8 receptions, 151, 2 touchdowns. And the 2 touchdowns he had were moments that they're going to play every single week on college football highlight films.
17: By the way, he's halfway to the 300 yards he needed to breaking Ohio State's career receiving yards record. He's halfway there already after one game.
16: So with that performance, he needs 160 in terms of yards to catch Emeka Egbuka all time. Chris Olave, 35 touchdowns. Jeremiah's got 29, just needs 7 to break. And then those receptions, 171 total for Jeremiah, 35 to break the record. And we pretty much think that that's going to be the case before you even get into the month of November for at least 2 of those 3.
17: He may break the receiving yards record next week. Down
16: against Texas, there's a very good chance, because the thing that I think the coaches understand it, more so now coming out of the game, I think Arthur Smith is the absolute right guy for the right time. Like, it's an incredible amount of luck Ohio State's had in the offensive coordinators that they've brought on. And you have to make your own luck by making those proper hires. But Arthur Smith, and you pointed this out before the show, brings the NFL mentality of, that's your best player, he gets the football.
17: And this is why I talked about, and you saw it today, they kind of did a little jet sweep type play with Jeremiah Smith. I thought, and I said this week on Bishop and Friends with you and Bo, is I thought they were going to hand the ball off some to Jeremiah Smith this year. They are going to find ways to get him the ball in space. And I think what we saw today, Reese, is you have two guys on this offense for Ohio State that you have to find a way to, and I understand it's just Ball State, but you have to find a way to get the ball into Jeremiah's hands. You have to find a way to get the ball into Legend Bay's hands. And oh, yeah, Bo Jackson finally did what you wanted. He broke one and took it to the house. Jacoby Jackson did the same thing. And you got to hang on to the football, young fella. But I'll tell you this, Chris Henry Jr. was open all game. Ohio State could have thrown the ball every play to Jeremiah Smith, and they could have thrown it every play to Chris Henry Jr. because those dudes were wide open.
16: It is Ball State. Again, the dreck of the Mid-American Conference. But 56-3 is how you, as Bo Bishop likes to say, act accordingly. This was a belt-to-ass game, and you did just that. Ball State had two things going for him: a fun, athletic quarterback and a kicker that could have made it from 70. I pointed this out as soon as they score their only 3 points of the game. If that kicker's got any eligibility left, he'll be in the college football playoff next year. He's not going to be in Muncie, Indiana. He'll just be for an SEC school, kicking field goals from that kind of a distance. Boy, it feels like the Mid-American Conference, if the one thing they can do well is that, they're the best at producing kickers anywhere else in the country. But Ohio State, in a game like this, you have questions about how it's going to look. And for everything that we just talked about, things look really good going into what's going to be the most important game in this early season. Now, Texas is acting accordingly against Texas State, to where they brought in the number one portal wide receiver, and they're 49-7 right now with 11 minutes and change in Austin over, yes, it's Texas State, but this is what some of those week one matchups bring you, is here's an opponent you're much better than. Can you out-athlete them? Of course. But can you play a clean game, and can you execute to the level that you're expected to every single week of the season? For the Buckeyes, I think you can check that box.
17: You can. And you talk about Texas, by the way, and acting accordingly. What do you want from Arch Manning in a game like this? You want him to be pretty efficient and clean? He really has been. 20 of 27 so far. 305, 4 touchdowns. He does have one pick, unfortunately, but I didn't see what the pick was. Like, Ohio State's quarterbacks had a pick today, but it wasn't their fault, right? Like, the ball hit the guys, you know, it hit Chris Henry Jr.'s hands.
16: No, it was a good ball out of Fahey.
17: And he's just got to catch it. Hollywood Smothers, 10 carries, 70 yards. That's what you want your running back to do in a game like this. Relique Brown, it's not so much as good for him as he's got 34 carries or 34 yards on 11 carries, but he does have two touchdowns. Mm-hmm. And you mentioned Cam Coleman, three catches, 70 yards, two touchdowns. And Ryan Wingo, their other big-time receiver, seven catches, 121 yards, and a touchdown. So they did exactly what Ohio State did today.
16: And so that's going to be the ask of the Silver Bullets next week. You pitch a second half shutout, only 3 points allowed to Ball State. And even when they were starting to empty their bench, and Ohio State, I think throughout the game, was just constantly rotating guys. One of the themes of tonight's program is for the offense and for the defense. Are there going to be some players, some playmakers that we saw both sides of the ball that when you get into November, you cannot take them off the field? Because the arguments, the conversations that are going to be had in both rooms, in the singular room over at the Woody Hayes Athletic Center, is going to be fascinating for the next couple of weeks. Because I certainly think, mentioned Chris Henry Jr., mentioned Legend Bay, but guys defensively, you know, Jay Timmons, he acted accordingly today. But are there any other defenders that, you know, that are brand spanking new to this program, brand spanking new to you as the Ohio State fan, who come November, they're not getting on the field? That conversation, plus plenty more from a wild, wonderful day in college football. This is Game Night.
18: Buckeye Game is erotic.
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26: Isolated shower chances in the evening hours. But after that, looking nice and dry Sunday, Monday to wrap up Labor Day weekend. Highs over the weekend, low 80s, as well as some overnight lows in the 60s. It'll feel quite good getting out in the early mornings. I'm your 10 TV meteorologist, Lily Reed, with 97.1 The Fan.
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16: Cover City, baby. That's where you're living if you're an Ohio State fan. Eric Reeser, Ryan Baker, Jacob Reimer with you until 8 o'clock. At 7 o'clock, we're going to get the perspective of one, Tyler Danberg, who's roaming the sideline out there today. Was it as hot down there or up there, I guess, in the press box, Baker, where you were, as it looked on the field? I don't know if hot's the right word, but boy, muggy.
17: So I can tell you, I never made it down to the field today. Early on today, there were some elevator issues at the shoe. So it made like getting up to once I got to the press box, I was like, I don't need to go back down. Like, I didn't have to be there. You know, I was going to be in the radio booth anyway. So I was like, yeah, I don't need to go down to the field. So I don't know. Now, it was a little steamy this morning after all of the rain and the sun was out. Mm-hmm. But then as the game went along, there's some cloud cover that came in. So it did feel like it was a little cooler. And you mentioned Ohio State covering and, you know, the old adage, good teams win, great teams cover. Doesn't look like Oregon's covering today.
16: I was just about to say, so Buckeyes are in Cover City. Ohio State fans having a day if they put that money on Ohio State minus the 50.5. It is something else city for Oregon right now. 27-24, the Ducks just took the lead on Boise State. You got about 15 minutes, 14 and change left to go in the fourth quarter from Eugene. But it looks like a team, the Oregon Ducks do, that they have a ton of talent because they're always going to have talent. But that they are a little discombobulated on both sides of the football. And that does happen, you know, for teams when they lose your offensive and defensive coordinators. But because we do these hot takes around here on Sports Talk Radio, could we be putting Dan Lanning on fraud alert week one of the college football season?
17: I think that might be a little tough. And here's why. Boise State is not Ball State.
16: Boise State's playing for that G5, G6.
17: They are, but Boise State is a, you know, they're a little better track record program here. They're a tougher team. A lot of people have them as their G5 pick for the college football playoff. And I think the thing you mentioned there is the coordinators. And they weren't like bad coordinators. They were two coordinators that got head coaching jobs at Power 4 schools. So they're big time coaches, and that's tough to deal with. But it does make you appreciate, right? The coaching staff that is here at Ohio State in these guys and what they do for this program, even though Arthur Smith has come in as new. Matt Patricia has had a year under his belt. And listen, Ohio State, that first drive or two, it was maybe a little shaky a little bit. The first drive especially, the three and out, didn't look like Julian was on the same page with either of his receivers. I don't know if either of those completions were Julian's fault or if receivers were. It just didn't look right, whatever it was. But they got it figured out quick. They adjusted on the fly. And then, as you mentioned, acted accordingly.
0: I'll tell you what. Dan Lanning is no Ryan Day when it comes to replacing coordinators. I mean, you bring in two guys from the NFL for Ryan Day.
16: The thing with Oregon is they could.
0: Yes.
16: There's no reason why other schools, other programs.
0: You would think that they would have the war chest to be able to bring in
16: certainly
0: high-level coordinators like that.
17: Let's remember, too, though, Ryan Day went through a couple coordinators early on, especially on the defensive side of the football.
0: Yeah.
17: There were a couple of maybe not great hires or promotions of guys that maybe weren't ready for that yet, but he has certainly figured it out, which is crazy to think how long Ryan Day has been here.
16: So his ninth season as Ohio State's full-time head coach?
17: Yes, ninth season is his full-time head coach. Also remember, Ryan Day came from the NFL. He had been in the NFL before, and we've talked about this a lot. Ryan Day realized when a college football playoff was expanding and you were going to play, hopefully, 15, 16 games a year, that you needed some guys that have done that before, and nobody in college football had done that before.
16: And I think for, you know, every single year that college football changes so dramatically, as we've seen it, you know, last year it was very much an emphasis offensively on sitting on the football, you know, dominating time of possession, trying to keep bodies ready to go for what was going to be a long playoff run. You went into this season thinking you're going to have to find a balance there because you cannot operate that way and then expect in games you'll have in late October and early November, the run that Ohio State's got to make to even make it to the Big Ten championship into the college football playoff, you're going to have to put your foot on the pedal early and often because a three and out against Texas next week might sink you. A three and out against Ball State you're able to come back from. But this is, it's going to be fascinating, and I'm really excited for what the rest of this season's going to bring. I always want Ohio State to do this kind of a dominant scheduling, or at least a scheduling that affords you plenty of chances to prove you're the best team in the country and that tests you every single week. You know, I think once, this will be week two this time next season, you know, there's going to be talk about how many Power Four schools you're going to be scheduling, if you can even do, you know, two MAC opponents in a schedule. And I hope that's the case where this is the baseline, or this is, I guess, the most MAC schools, because you got Ball State this week, obviously Texas next week. Week three is going to be a game against Kent State. But this kind of ambitious scheduling, I think, should be the norm. But then you have to figure it out from an offensive standpoint and some points a defensive standpoint. How's the best way to attack week to week? Are we going to foot on the gas pedal every single week? Or are we going to say, all right, we're up 30. Let's back everything off. Against Ball State, you can, and I'm glad that they didn't.
17: Well, I think Ohio State has kind of told you what they were going to do with that. And I do think
16: Ryan Day did say they were going to use the run to set up the pass, and they didn't today.
17: No, they didn't. And maybe that's something, again, you talk about putting things on tape. Maybe that was something that they wanted to do. Maybe change it up. Maybe show Texas this is how we're going to do it.
16: Yep.
17: And then not. But if you look at the total stats, which I was just looking at to see how many plays Ohio State ran on offense today, because we know the last couple of years it's been right around 60. Mm-hmm. Somewhere in there has been the sweet spot. 37 passes. 35 rushes. So it was pretty balanced.
16: And it got run heavy late.
17: That's 72 plays there. And listen, early on, you're playing Ball State with Julian Sayin and Jeremiah Smith. Of course, that's a matchup that you're going to want to take advantage of. Mm-hmm. I'm guessing you're going to see more carries from Bo Jackson than 9 next week. Now, you didn't need him to carry the ball more than 9 times
16: today. Well, when he went out, was it the second quarter he went out and they shot to him getting his elbow taped up, and I'm interested to hear what Tyler has to say about all of that. And you saw Jacoby Jackson get in there, and he acquitted himself very nicely.
17: I can say Tyler didn't say anything about it on the broadcast. Sure. Maybe it was just like a little turf burn. That new turf was a little sticky. Who knows?
16: How'd that look in person, the brand new turf?
17: It looked nice. You could see the two-tone green, and the red really popped in the end zone. The one thing I would say, and I don't know if this will change over time, it kind of looked like, and we obviously saw the pictures of them painting the stripes, which looked really cool. They painted the stripes this week sometime. But it almost looked like you needed another coat of paint in spots, because it looked like some of that could be the pellets, how the pellets filled in and everything, making it look like the green was trying to come through the paint a little bit. But that would be the one thing I would say. It almost kind of looked blotchy, like it just needed another coat of paint on there. But it definitely, the green popped and the red popped. It was different.
0: I feel like, as you bring up the painting just getting done this week to add the gray sleeves in the end zones, I think when they go with the black unis, we're going to get black end zones.
17: Yes, you're 1,000%
0: because correct. They talked about it in the offseason of like what this new turf is and the ability to do different things. Like, so I'm just like, I went straight there. When they go out with the black jerseys, you're going to have black end zones too.
16: It does look like, if you believe the hat pin release from earlier this week, that game against Northwestern on November 14th to be the tunnel vision game.
17: Which would tell you maybe that game's a night game, because I don't think they want to do the tunnel vision. I don't think they want to do that at noon.
16: I hope not.
0: Maybe a 3:30 against Oregon, because like that's in November and you're going to be getting darker earlier. So like it's going to finish basically with the sun already set.
17: Well, Ohio State, in their list of games that they put out, and this was knowing the scores from the hat pins that were released and just showing the black helmet against Northwestern.
16: And a red yarn on corkboard right now.
17: I did see like Ohio State in there. This is like the helmet stripe game. This. They had Oregon on that, but nothing next to Oregon yet. So something's coming for Oregon.
0: Interesting. Maybe they go the all red for that.
16: Is it the all red? Which one's the helmet game? Or we think that's Kent State?
17: The helmet stripe.
16: The helmet stripe, I'd have to look. Stadium game.
17: I think it was Kent State.
16: However, the kick times, however, the themes, we'll get those. Those are still technically unknowns. What is known is Julian Sain, Jeremiah Smith, that 10-4 connection. Here's Ryan Day with Paul and Jim after Ohio State's 56-3 win over Ball State, talking about getting that connection going early and often.
1: Yeah, I think it builds some confidence going into next week. And the thing about Jeremiah is, you know, he's just not concerned with stats or anything like that. You know, I think some guys would say, you know, I got to play in the second half and fight you. And he was great. He says, we got to go beat Texas next week. Let these young guys get some work. It just goes to show you what type of a person he is, what type of a player is, teammate, and this guy loves to win. So, I think Arthur did a good job of trying to get involved early, and Julian, you know, obviously did a great job getting it to him.
16: I mean, there's the comment right there. Arthur did a good job getting him early and often. He's your best player. Get him the damn football. So it's going to be a lot of fun to see how all of that evolves throughout the season. But he said it right there. It's Texas. All the focus for that team right now is the Longhorns next week.
17: I think all the focus probably was on Texas anyway. No offense, Ball State.
16: If you gave him truth serum, I'm sure.
17: I thought it was funny at halftime. So Ryan Day comes out. Tyler Danberg is interviewing him. And he asks Jeremiah, you know, success. What led to Jeremiah's success? And in my head, immediately, like, he's Jeremiah Smith. I'm like, good job out of Ryan Day for elaborating and saying more. But that's all you need, coach. He's Jeremiah Smith.
16: Yeah, there will be discussions about players around the country who are on the level of Jeremiah. In 2 minutes, I'll tell you why none of that matters. It's College Game Night on the Fan.
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11: The Fan, Ohio sports destination.
16: Yeah, you heard it. It's the game night. This time next week, I think this program is going to be the game day, as Ohio State is almost a week out, exactly, from kicking the ball off in Austin against the Texas Longhorns. They're still playing in Austin. It's about 2 minutes left to go, but Texas is up 59-7. It does look like their backup quarterback is in, and so they're rotating guys through, and it was awesome to see for Ohio State, them able to get all three quarterbacks in. They're not going to, for non-conference games, the Big Ten does not require Ohio State to do an availability report, so they won't this week. I don't know if that carries to next week, but definitely not against Kent State. You're going to get an availability or unavailability report. So I am interested to see what the depth chart looked like on paper. We know what it looked like on the field, where you had Julian Sain, obviously quarterback one, but Luke Fahey came out with the twos, and then Tavian St. Clair was quarterback three, if that's going to be the same with other situations. But however it shakes out this season, I'm thrilled that if there is a true competition, this is Tavian and Luke pushing each other, because you're going to need that. If anything you can glean from today, it's that Julian Sain keeps this up for 11 more games, he's going to the NFL. This isn't going to be a question of, well, you can come back next year. No, it's done. If that is what you're expecting from today, a quarterback who after one series was able to show you everything he showed you last season. Oh no. Yeah. He ran for a touchdown when there was nothing else in front of him. He used his legs. So everybody out there clamoring for him to use his legs. We do it tongue in cheek, right? Because nobody was expecting to be Justin Fields or JT Barrett, but you would like to, if nothing's in front of you with your arm, go.
0: That was my favorite play of the game, was Julian running. I know it was just simple.
16: Certainly got a hell of a reaction from the fans.
0: It was simple, and like, you got Legend Bay out here dazzling. You got Jeremiah Smith doing what he does. But like, just seeing Julian show the confidence that like, hey, I'm going to step up in the pocket here and there's nobody in front of me. I'm going to make a move to make a guy miss and jump into the end zone for a touchdown. Like, it's out there that he's capable of doing this now. I know it was the one time and it was only for a few yards, but if he can continue that, it brings a whole other element to the offense.
17: Do you know why I like that play? Because it'll shut people up.
0: Yeah, 100%.
17: That's why I love that play. Now, Julian, you go back to being 21-25 for 320 yards and three touchdowns. That's what I want. And you talk about Julian Sain keeping that up.
16: Mm-hmm.
17: He's gone to the NFL. Julian Sain keeps that up, and he keeps throwing the ball to Jeremiah Smith. You've got two guys in New York for the Heisman Trophy ceremony.
16: I agree 100%, because Jeremiah, boy, the two touchdown catches he has, where that first one, he catches it on his helmet.
0: And that was unrecognizable, like, until like he reaches out and he's showing the ball.
16: Put the ball in the view of everybody. Like, I did catch this. And then the back end zone where he taps his feet and he almost like keep, like he's doing a calf raise.
0: Yeah.
16: For one Mississippi, two Mississippi. Both of those were to show everybody, yeah, I'm what everybody thinks that I am.
17: And like, he made sure he got 2 feet down for a reason, didn't he?
0: 100%.
17: He did that on purpose, no doubt.
16: And then,
17: listen to what we're talking about, though. And this goes back to my point about, I love that Julian Sain touchdown run to shut everybody up. Jeremiah Smith Legend Bay, Devin McCune, Chris Henry Jr., Bo Jackson. Who would you rather have the football in the hands of? I'd want it in those guys and Julian throwing it to them.
0: Yeah, there's also definitely a lot of mouths to feed with this offense. Like, I know you want to get Jeremiah his, and you will, and you have to.
16: You have to.
0: You early, have to. Often. But, like, there's so many playmakers spread out on this offense. It's like it just makes things even more exciting for the rest of the year.
16: There are, but the constant has to be 10-4.
0: Yes,
16: 100%. It has to be the connection. And that toe tap touchdown that he had in the back of the end zone, was it after that he hit the Heisman pose?
0: And a response to Malachi Toney, yes.
16: He's the best player in the country. And yes, Malachi Toney is also one of the best players in the country. So for those unaware, Miami went out to Stanford last night in an ACC matchup.

0: Friday night, not as paid attention to. But if you're going to have the argument Malachi Toney or Jeremiah Smith, I don't think I'm going to have that with you. I think I'm just going to ignore everything that you have to say because it's an unserious conversation. It's Jeremiah Smith up there in terms of most impactful players in the country with the other quarterbacks from some of these top five teams. And I don't know about Dante Moore right now. Like, he's played okay today, but they are tied right now 27-27 with about 8 minutes and change left to go in Eugene. I think there's been four ties, two lead changes in this game between number two Oregon and unranked Boise State.
1: I will say this. I think I'll hear the argument, though, that Malachi Toney's number two.
0: Sure.
1: I'll hear that
0: it's
1: argument.
0: It's Jeremiah and then everybody else.
2: I agree.
0: Fine.
1: But I think the distance is, I don't know if the distance is as far as you say. And okay. Jeremiah, I'm taking for sure. But Malachi Toney is really damn good. And listen, I know you said we're going to talk about LSU.
0: Would you like to do that now?
1: In a little bit.
0: What the hell? We can
1: but
0: do whatever
1: I just,
0: we want.
1: I just saw this.
0: Oh, so we have news.
1: Lane Kiffin walks into Tiger Stadium with Livy Dunn, Theo Vaughn, and Brooks Nader. There is no way that LSU is focused on football tonight.
2: I've never wanted Clemson to win more in my life.
0: When was the last time you rooted for Clemson in anything?
2: Or just Dabo Sweeney?
0: I ask everybody out there.
1: I can't root for Clemson, though, after what they did to me last year.
0: So you had them as your preseason national title contender?
2: Oh, gosh.
0: A lot of people did last season. They stunk.
1: Don't make me root for Dabo.
0: Well, that's what Lane Kiffin's got us doing.
1: He is.
2: Lane Kiffin's a villain.
1: I cannot believe he tried to waffle last week a little bit on all of this. Just lean into it, Bob.
0: He can't know.
1: Be
0: this,
1: the Joker.
0: This is who Lane Kiffin is. This is all.
2: You've got the Joker and Penguin there in Baton Rouge with Lane Kiffin and Will Wade.
0: Lane Kiffin has no substance to this because as yesterday's news started to trickle out where Clemson came out and said, you're breaching the contract if you put these NFL players on your roster. They're not going to be active for tonight. They're not on LSU's roster, despite a judge on Friday saying, no, you can play these guys, and the SEC cannot punish LSU for doing this. This is Lane Kiffin going up to an Ole Miss reporter with state troopers around him and getting into his face. This is all Lane Kiffin can do because this is going to end when it does. They might get a national championship out of this because, hell, Ed Orgeron won one at LSU. But when it ends for Lane and Baton Rouge, it's going to end spectacularly. Like, that bridge will burn brighter than anything.
2: Is there a Joe Burrow coming through for Lane?
1: LSU might burn tonight. Well, Death Valley might burn tonight. Who knows? By the way, I think Dante Moore heard you as he just threw a touchdown pass.
0: Pretty good.
1: I'll tell you what else.
0: But he's okay. He's played well today, I think. Three touchdowns, 27-35 for 383.
1: Tell you what else on that play. You see why Ohio State wanted DeCorian Moore so bad. In the wide receiver room.
0: DeCorian
1: was pretty
0: Moore
1: good.
0: Is great, but watching today, I don't think there's anybody out there that says, boy, if we just had him.
1: No, I get that. I'm just saying, you see why Ohio State
0: He's
1: was
0: great.
1: In on him, and they really wanted
0: well,
1: him.
0: Well, they were second, I think. They
1: yes.
0: finished second behind
1: him. They really
0: him.
1: Wanted him, and you see why.
0: We're going to get to a point, and we're having that conversation already, where you have three wide receivers for Ohio State. Who are there's going to, and I think they're going to be wildly different than the three that went out there to start today. I know they love Devin McEwen, and it was very easy, and they put it on display as to why. Brandon Innes is a captain, two-time captain, the Blocko recipient, the guy that's absolutely one of your unquestioned leaders of the team. But with Legend Bay, and even with Chris Henry Jr., because I was thrilled they went back to him. I think they tried the same throw three times, that inside route that he dropped twice. They went back to him a third time. He was shorthanded on it. Do we get to a point in the season where you say with Chris Henry, with Legend Bay, you can't take them off the football field?
1: Yes.
0: And then how does that affect everybody else? To Reimer, your point about the talent for this Ohio State team, a conversation about the silver bullets is also something you're going to have, because there were guys that flashed today that I thought to myself in November, they're rotating them now. But in November, do we get into a point of in games against teams with numbers next to their names, you can't take this guy off the field. That's next. It's college.
3: But only ugly people work here now.
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11: I don't know exactly how many players Ohio State has on defense, but it felt like every single one of them was out there today, and they started rotating guys early. And that was what Ryan Day and Matt Patricia told you was going to be the case. And I think what's going to be the case a lot this season. And it really, really helps their case when you pitch a second half shutout and hold your opponent to 3 points. Don't care who the opponent is. And for the Silver Bullets today, Baker, you know, you wondered how, you know, how a true freshman playing nickelback, how Jay Timmons was going to fit into this. Because the guys that they've had to replace aren't just seniors, or weren't just leaders. They weren't just experienced players, but these were first round NFL draft picks. Like, these are all time defenders in Ohio State history. And you weren't just going to be able to replace them overnight. And you're probably not going to be able to replace what they can do from a singular player, but you can get groups of guys to buy into those positions and to make sure that there is no real drop off once you get to the end of the season from what you had last season. And now I know that I think Timmons played really, really well today for his first game, right? You're a true freshman out there. I think you had even pointed out sitting in the box that you noticed some plays where he was either late on or he, you know, was out of position on, but he leaned on some of the leaders out there to kind of work through that game on what he needed to work on.
13: Yeah, there were a couple plays. And if I remember, the ones that I'm thinking of were in the first half where it looked like there was some kind of miscommunication on the back end. And he was involved in it. I don't know if it was him. There was one play in particular to the far side of the field where Jermaine Matthews, there was a guy wide open. Jermaine Matthews ended up having to come over and knock the guy out of bounds and make the tackle. And it was funny. As soon as the play was over, Jermaine Matthews was getting up and Jay Timmons was already walking towards him. And they were having a conversation about whatever happened. So there were a couple of things like that, which you expect, right, with a true freshman. But Jay Simmons physically definitely made some plays. Should have had an interception. Should have had his first interception. Maybe could have had another one as well. So you definitely saw the talent there from number 25.
11: One guy that popped for me that I'm sure popped for everybody, Kari Wilder, played both on the outside and then rolled in as a defensive tackle. Is he going to be for you one of those guys? Like, I feel like he is for me in November. You don't really take him off the field so much. They are going to keep rolling guys, and they're going to keep rolling that defensive front a lot. And I think that's the best way to go. But I think that him, TJ Alford, made a case for, I'm not getting off the field. You're on defense. I'm out here too.
13: So being there today and watching, there were four guys that I was kind of like, man, as the season goes on, I think it's going to be tough to not have these guys on the field. Two of them were your starting cornerbacks. I think Devin Sanchez is going to be that guy. And I think Jermaine Matthews, I think he's the heartbeat of your defense. People complained a lot about Davis Enigbenosin here at Ohio State and some penalties he had. But I always loved Davis Enigbenosin because I thought he changed the mindset of the defense. And he was kind of like that heartbeat. Mm-hmm. I think that's what Jermaine Matthews is. I don't think you can take Jermaine Matthews off of the field. So I think you're two cornerbacks, and you've got a lot of guys there. Cam Calhoun, Dominic Kelly didn't play much today. Jordan Thomas got in the game quite a bit. Jay Timmons, there were even times where they moved him out of the nickel. And like Devin Sanchez came off the field, and he went out to that boundary corner. But I think those two starting cornerbacks are guys that are going to be hard to take off the field. You mentioned Kari Wilder, and in almost every third and long today, Ohio State put in like their rushman package that we saw last year a couple times.
11: Yeah.
13: And every time there were three defensive ends on the field, and the two guys in the middle playing D tackle were James Smith. And we know his ability to rush the passer a little bit and his athletic ability, and Kari Wilder. And Kari Wilder was that third defensive end, and he was in there playing D tackle. What I noticed from him is his hand fighting at the defensive line. I don't know if I've ever seen a defensive lineman use their hands like he did. I mean, he was batting things out of there like he was just swatting flies. And then you mentioned TJ Alford, and he had the interception.
11: Had the pick of the game.
13: And I don't know if you paid attention to this. I was really looking forward to seeing who, like, I wanted to see what they did on defense. TJ Alford started the game. They had three linebackers out there to start the game, and TJ Alford was one of them. And yeah, he had the pick, but he made a play where he didn't make the play, but he had a clear path to the quarterback. But they were setting up a screen play. Mm-hmm. And he took a step like, I'm going to go after this quarterback. And then he kind of stopped and just straightened out and cut it off to block the screen pass. And the quarterback had to turn and go the other way, and somebody else came in and made a tackle. But TJ Alford made that play, and it's headsy plays like that that you see where the guy maybe doesn't get credit for it, but he's the one that made the play. That's what I loved seeing from TJ Alford.
11: Here's Ryan Day after Ohio State's 56-3 win over Ball State talking about the depth on that defense.
14: Yeah, I think that's a question that we have to continually evaluate. I think when you watch the film, I think there's been times in the past where you've seen, you know, maybe when the starters came out, there was a dip in the level of play that was significant, that was almost palatable on both sides. From my point of view, being on the field, I didn't feel that way out there today. So that's a good thing. But the question is, to your point, you know, how deep do we need to go? I think that's something we have to continually look at. But this gives us a good data point to move forward with.
11: Here's TJ Alford talking about his first career interception.
15: That was very special, you know, just a dream come true to be in the shoe and catch a pick.
16: When Kari Wilder puts the pressure on the quarterback, Keldrick Lester, where does your mind go?
15: I just seen Kari. Kari been a dog all spring, fall, camp, so I just knew when he seen that pressure, and I knew the quarterback was either going to scramble or try to get rid of it, so I just kept my eyes on him, and I seen him throw it, and I just went and got it.
11: So you heard TJ Alford, but you also heard Tyler Danberg. He's going to join us here in about 6 minutes, and we'll get his thoughts on everything that he saw from what was a wild day at the horse show. I mean, this game had, I don't want to say it had everything, but it had damn near close to everything.
13: It really did. And as we're talking about the defense, I think Ohio State truly has eight guys on the defensive line that can play a lot of football, maybe more, to be honest, because you had Edric Houston, Will Smith Jr., John Walker, all playing in there inside. Kari Wilder, mm-hmm. Bo Adkinson, Kenyatta Jackson, Zion Grady, Epi Sentinelle got in there quite a bit as well. So they've got a lot of guys, and I think you're going to continue to see that rotation. The linebacker spot is going to be so fascinating to watch because I think you have a super high consistent floor with what you're going to get out of Peyton Pierce and Christian Allegro all year, but you have a ceiling that is tremendously high with TJ Alford yeah. And Riley Pattajohn.
11: And the thing I think that gives, it should give Ohio State fans a lot of hope for what this can continue to build off of is that Matt Patricia is going to put guys in the best positions, and he brings, you know, he's coached everything everywhere, and having him be kind of the caretaker all of this, but also the coaches. You know, there's a couple we'll play later on in the program of TJ Alford talking about James Laurinaitis, and I know it showed him, the Big Ten Network did a couple times in the game, but just having those guys that are also NFL bona fides can help propel players by putting them in the best positions to succeed on the field for the team and then become the best versions of themselves. I think this program is the best version of itself when it gets Tyler Danberg on the program. We'll do that next. College Game Night on The Fan.
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0: Baseball fans were captivated by Mark McGwire and Sammy Sosa as they chased the home run record of 61 set by Roger Maris. By late August, it was clear both would break the mark. It was just a question of who would do it first. And the Reds entered the frenzy when they traveled to St. Louis for a three-game series, with Mark McGwire sitting on 59 home runs, the magical number 60, Babe Ruth's old mark, just one away. In the second game of the series on this September 5th, Mark McGwire connected for number 60 off the Reds' Dennis Reyes. Ironically, the only home run McGwire hit against the Reds all year. A home run milestone this September 5th, 1998, this day in Reds baseball.
24: This date in Reds baseball is brought to you by the Cincinnati Reds Hall of Fame and Museum, presented by Dinsmore. 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
27: Good evening. I'm Jacob Reimer. Ryan Day picked up his 83rd career win today in Ohio State's season opening 56-3 win over Ball State. On the field, it was an aerial attack by Julian Sayin. The Buckeye QB went 21 of 25 for 320 yards and tossed three touchdowns. Jeremiah Smith caught eight balls for 151 yards and two touchdowns, all in the first half today. The Buckeyes head to Austin next week for their date with Texas. Speaking of Texas, the Longhorns cruise in their 59-7 win over Texas State earlier today. Live games right now, Oregon leads Boise State 34-27 coming down to the wire in Eugene. Auburn leads Baylor 17-10 late in the fourth quarter there. And later tonight, number 11 LSU hosts Clemson and Lane Kiffin's coaching debut in Baton Rouge. Kickoff is at 7:30. Breaking sports news when it happens on The Fan.
26: Two jabronis talking football.
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11: So Big Voice Guy's right about the one thing where there isn't a better way to spend a Saturday night talking about Buckeye football. And there isn't a better way to spend a Saturday night talking about Buckeye football in a dominating win where they cover with an eye towards next week in Austin against the Texas Longhorns. And someone who is roaming the sidelines today at Ohio Stadium will be in Austin next week doing the same thing for the Buckeyes and the Longhorns is Tyler Danberg, the Ohio State Sports Network. And he joins us courtesy of the Bryant Heating and Cooling Systems Fan Guest Hotline. Tyler, thanks so much for the time this evening. So much went on today at the Horseshoe, from Maurice Clarett ringing the victory bell to the team singing Carmen, Ohio after winning by 53 points. What for you was the most indelible image of the day? He's speechless. I know. It was a lot. Because again, you thought with Clarett going and ringing the victory bell to his coach getting inducted after the first quarter.
29: Yeah.
11: Tyler, what was it like for you just to be with all of that?
29: Oh, it was incredible. I think the most indelible image of the day was that sweater vested covered rafter on the far sideline of the field to see Jim Tressel's name hang in the rafters along with the likes of guys like Paul Brown and Woody Hayes, among others, and to see the people around him, to see the sea of 100,000 plus, really just take it all in and salute him, the players that came out in droves behind Coach Tressel. I think that was really the image that stuck out. Maurice Clarett is down in the field a lot. Ryan Day loves having a part of the program, and I think it's just an incredible story of redemption and just who Maurice is as a person. He's just so great, and I know we've got to hear from him on the Fan throughout the week. But for him to ring that victory bell on a day where his head coach is getting honored, it was a really special day. And then with Senior Day baked into it, you know, it was just a really special day. And then when they put it out onto the field, I think the Buckeyes certainly certainly showed out heading into next week.
11: Where were you when Jeremiah Smith caught one of his two touchdown passes?
29: All right, on that first touchdown pass, funny enough, I was right next to Ohio State women's basketball head coach Kevin McGuff and assistant coach Reed Gazdanski, and they both knew that when that ball was in the air, Jeremiah was making the catch. And you know what's so interesting about that play and with that drive? I remember hanging out behind the wide receivers, and offensive coordinator Arthur Smith came over to his guys, and he brought something up that I thought was pretty cool. He talked about not just the catch in itself, but he gave a lot of props to Devin McEwen and the rest of the guys for the third down conversion that happened about, I don't know, 40 yards, 50 yards before they even got to the 48-yard line of Ball State. And I think it goes to show you the little details that goes on in the heads of an offensive coordinator. And he said something along the lines of, you know, if we're going to find out what we are as an offense, it's going to be with little plays like that. And I thought that third down conversion to Devin McEwen showed that they could elongate that drive, and it ultimately set up that that touchdown. And then the second time was literally in the same spot for the second touchdown to Jeremiah Smith. Same side of the field, right side of midfield, 20-yard line, just a little bit closer. And was in striking distance to see him strike that Heisman post.
13: Tyler, I think one of the images for a lot of people today is going to be the touchdown that Legend Bay had. He starts off the game. He's the first person to touch the football, and he brings it out of the end zone. And then he does it again. You were down there on the sidelines. What were the coaches' reactions, his fellow players' reactions? How did they handle it with Legend? Because they obviously got him back in the game and he made a difference.
29: Ryan, the entire sideline for Legend Bay's touchdown, where he cut it back and you could literally hear the crowd pop. For those listening out there, go back, watch the game, or listen to the call on the radio because you're going to hear it regardless. The crowd popped. I can't describe it. The crowd just popped after he made that final cutback, similar to that last cutback that Bo Jackson had and when Jacoby Jackson burst down the left sideline. But the entire sideline of the players had Legend's back, and they went right over to him. They were trying to chase him down, which I thought was really, really cool. You know, usually guys, you know, later on in the games, they're supporting the guys, they're cheering on the guys, but for them to completely shift where they were on the sideline and go and meet Legend, like you can tell, they were really, really fired up for him. And it was cool for Legend after a couple of those kickoff returns for him to really have that one play that a lot of the fan base was hoping for all game long.
11: Tyler Danberg is our guest. He's sidelines of the Ohio State Sports Network, and he joins us courtesy of the Bryant Heating and Cooling Systems Fan Guest Hotline. You know, one of the more popular positions really in football is the backup quarterback. What did you think of Luke Fahey going out there before Tavian St. Clair, and how did both of those guys look with the opportunities that were given them today?
29: Well, I think one thing that Luke Fahey showed is that he's able to process a lot of different things. And the interception that he threw, it's not really something that's on him. You know, that's not an interception that really goes on the quarterback. And so you can't really look at that interception and have that define his entire day. But I think that he shows the ability to process information. You can tell he's really smart. And Tavian St. Clair, you know, it's the athleticism that really stood out to me. You know, he was able to really run and kind of expand the pocket a bit and make some plays with his legs, which for a guy that's 6'5", you know, that's a really good luxury to have. So I think ultimately, the biggest takeaway from Luke Fahey and Tavian St. Clair being out there is that Luke Fahey and Tavian St. Clair were out there. You know, I think there's no game, there's no reps like game reps. And I think, Eric, you know, we talked about that back in March, and that it's valuable in these types of games because of what you know or don't know and the quarterback room behind Julian. It's good to have guys like Luke and Tavian go out there.
13: Tyler, you and I had two completely different views of the game today as you were down on the sidelines and I was up in the press box. I talked about some of the guys that impressed me from my vantage point today. From your vantage point down on the field, who were a couple of guys that popped?
29: Yeah, that's a great question. And first off, Ryan, a salute to you. ODU football Thursday, high school football overtime on Friday, at the SHU on Saturday afternoon, and then game night Saturday night. So massive props for that.
13: It's football season, buddy.
29: I'd probably say, anytime. I think Riley Pettijohn and TJ Alford really showed out. Was really impressed with them. I mean, TJ had the pick, but you know, he made some plays all over the field, and those linebackers were really flying around. I thought from the defensive line, you know, we were texting, and you mentioned Kari Wilder, the freshman defensive end who was even moving to the inside to play a little bit at defensive tackle. I think he had a couple of really solid pass rushes that stood out. And then on the offensive side of the ball, I really loved watching Devin McEwen. He's just so smooth. You know, he said post-game, he's a playmaker. That's one of his best attributes. But, you know, he was talking about how the wide receivers, they want to be nasty. They want to play nasty. And I think it doesn't just pertain to the pass-catching game, but also in the run game. I think the wide receivers had some really, really good blocks as well. So I thought that he was one guy on offense among the many that stood out. And also massive props to Chris Henry Jr. I mean, he was able to come out on top with that touchdown at the end of the ball game. And I know it's the end of the ball game, but you know, for him to have a couple of those passes that could have been touchdowns, but also some really good pieces of coverage and one pass breakup, for him to kind of break the seal and to have that touchdown at the end of the game, I thought was really big. On that 48-yard touchdown, seeing Brock Boyd, Jeremiah Smith, and Chris Henry Jr. all out on the field at the same time, that was really fun to see.
11: Tyler, do you think Ohio State, do you think Ryan Day has the starting five on the offensive line that went out there today with Sarah Veld at right guard, Philip Daniels at right tackle, do you think that's their best five, or you think they're still trying to figure out that?
29: Well, I do believe that it is the best five. I think that it was really good to have Gabe Van Sickle at right guard and Austin Sarafield at right tackle just to figure out what that best five is. Because, you know, Phil Daniels was on and off the field, and there were probably some plays that he'd tell you that he might want back. But I do believe, you know, Philip has contributed. I mean, he has started every game he has played at Ohio State. He's playing right tackle. I think that Austin Sarafield on the interior is a really, really big advantage because with him, Carson Hinsman, and Luke Montgomery, I mean, you're looking at over 75-plus starts. And all those guys have started consecutively since the college football playoff in 2024. And Ian Moore at left tackle, too. We didn't have to bring up his name too much today. And I think for an offensive lineman, when your name doesn't get brought up too much, that's usually a good thing. But I think that they just showed that they, by them mixing and matching around the offensive line, maybe they're still trying to figure that out, but it's good that they're working those things out right now before they visit Texas. And I think we'll continue to learn more about this offensive line, but I think there's no doubt in my mind that Moore, Montgomery, Hinsman, Sarafield, and Daniels is the five that you've got to put out right now, especially with the experience that those five have.
11: Tyler Danberg is our guest. We appreciate the time tonight, buddy. This time next week, you'll be hopefully properly warmed up for roaming the sidelines in Austin, Texas. How much have you thought about that game next week?
29: I mean, it's, you know, Coach Day was talking about how he gave his players, 15 minutes to celebrate the win before it's on to Texas. And I think that pertains to the sideline reporters and the radio hosts and the broadcasters and the fans. You know, I think you enjoy the win, you reflect on it a little bit, and then you kind of debrief what happened and what went down, and then now it's on to DKR. So really, really excited about next week. I mean, it's going to be fun to see Arch Manning versus Julian Sane now compared to where they were last year. I'm really, really excited about that dynamic and storyline.
11: All right, bud, we look forward to hearing from you Monday night on Buckeye Roundtable, but especially this time next week when it's the Buckeyes and the Longhorns, like you said, down in Austin. Get some rest, bud. Again, we'll have you on. We'll you and I will reconnect before next Saturday.
29: Sounds great. Thanks, guys.
11: And he joins again. Tyler Danberg, courtesy of the Bryant Heating and Cooling Systems fan guest hotline.
29: See you, brother. See you Monday.
11: He's never not enthusiastic about everything.
27: So I was saying bye to him.
11: That's
27: it was
11: my
27: off.
11: Bad on this end.
27: It was off over here. I don't.
11: What? It's my fault because I'm just pushing. Either I'm pushing the wrong buttons or I'm not pushing the correct buttons. Either way, that was Tyler. We love having him on. We'll try to get him before the Bucks and Longhorns go next week. But that's where the eyes are for Ohio State fans. It looks like Dan Lanning has survived week one. We'll discuss that next. College Game Night on The Fan.
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20: Isolated shower chances in the evening hours, but after that, looking nice and dry Sunday, Monday to wrap up Labor Day weekend. Highs over the weekend, low 80s, as well as some overnight lows in the 60s. It'll feel quite good getting out in the early mornings. I'm your 10 TV meteorologist, Lily Reed, with 97.1 The Fan.
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11: Yeah, all of that. Eric Reeser, Ryan Baker, Jacob Reimer with you until 8 o'clock tonight. So Oregon survives a scare, 34-27. The Ducks beat the Boise State Broncos. I think Boise State's a good team. I think they're one of several that are going to compete for that group of six college football playoff spot. But woof, for a season where you're ranked number two in the country, there's a lot on Oregon because it feels like the further we get into the tenure of Dan Lanning and Eugene, it's like, all right, when are you going to be doing this, buddy? And I don't know if that's going to necessarily be the case this year for Oregon because they got to play the Buckeyes. And they've the last time you saw that matchup, how'd it go for Dan Lanning and company? You know, I look and see Oregon's schedule, and it's not the most daunting thing in the world, but I'd kind of figured that, you know, week that their fourth game of the season, they're playing USC. They're playing that game at USC. And if anything is to be believed from the Trojans in their second game of the season, fans will be there for that one. So I think for Oregon, you know, you lose your coordinators and that's a lot to get over. Not everybody can be Ohio State where you lose an NFL coordinator or you lose a guy that's, you know, that's been with your program forever and you just bring in an NFL mind. There's no reason that they can't be because they got one of the larger war chests in the country. The Oregon Ducks do. But for Dan Lanning, I'm going to ask a question again. If not now, when? A similar survival on the Plains in Auburn. Alex Golish in his first game with the Tigers. They get by Baylor 17-16. It looks like DJ Lagway, the quarterback for Baylor, had a 2-point conversion that fell just short.
21: Why did they go for two?
11: You win the ball game.
21: I guess.
13: It sounds like DJ Lagway hurt his ankle in this, so his ankle wasn't great. So maybe you don't want to let him do that there. Auburn, like, literally by the hair of their chinny chin chin, because he was brought down and it looked like the ball was in between his numbers on his chest or on his number on his chest. And he fell on his back and his right shoulder was in the end zone. The ball
11: ball had not crossed the plane.
13: It was that close.
11: For Dave Aranda and Baylor, I don't know if at week one you want to have your quarterback throw in 54 times, but DJ Lagway stat line, 27-54 for 333, two touchdowns.
13: Okay.
11: Interception.
13: And this is
0: in a 17-16 game that was 10-10 with 4 minutes to go.
13: Please don't take this as a shot, DJ Lagway. But I feel like there's three or four quarterbacks on the planet that should be throwing 54 times a game. Nobody else should be doing that. Like Patrick Mahomes, Dak. Joe Burrow. Stop.
0: He does.
13: But it doesn't. I said should. Let's be realistic here. That might be it.
11: So an important week one win in the Alex Golish era in Auburn, because it feels like with other coaches, they dropped that. But this is a Central Ohio guy who you're rooting for. And it's a weird spot. We're in college football right now, I'll tell you that much. Where Indiana's your national champion, and they come out looking great today. That Nick Marsh kid, yeah, I didn't see a lot of him last year. None of you saw a lot of him last year because nobody's watching Michigan State football. But he had the catch of the day until Jeremiah Smith said, hold my beer. They had their quarterback, Josh Hoover, you know, he's getting his helmet twisted. He's bleeding from the nose, and they're able to put away North Texas.
0: It was even dripping from his face mask, which actually looks pretty
11: cool. Strap, yeah,
0: it actually looks pretty cool.
11: North
0: the shot
11: Texas
0: was
11: mean green. Yeah, 52-16 was the final from Bloomington. I'm having trouble wrapping my head around an Iowa football that's scoring 40 points. The Hawkeyes are putting away Northern Illinois. The 22nd ranked Hawkeyes putting away Northern Illinois 40-0. So a defensive shutout, not the surprise, but 40 points by an Iowa team. They usually take them like 2 months to score that many. So college football is wild. It's going to continue to be wild. They're dealing with some wild weather down in Baton Rouge. That game's supposed to kick off here in about 6 minutes. But it looks like it's raining sideways between LSU and Clemson. And a weird spot that I'm in, rooting for Dabo Sweeney.
0: I think we all are.
13: I think you and the rest of the country.
11: That's what I'm saying. Like, guys, we all kind of need to have a conversation about where we're at with this sport.
13: Reese, by the way, you talk about Iowa in 40 points.
11: What?
13: One, two, three times last year, Iowa scored 40 points. It's a new day.
0: I think
13: Hawkeyes.
0: Before our show, I was walking out to like the main area out here at the station, and like that's on the TV, the big TV out here, and I stopped in my tracks.
13: 40-0, huh?
0: Could not believe it.
13: They had a few games last year where they did that, and a couple more where they were right there and close.
11: Big night for a lot of teams in the Big Ten. Big day into a big night. They debuted the Wolverine Walk.
13: Oh boy!
11: In Ann Arbor, Michigan's hosting the Wolverine Walk.
13: Do tell what this is.
0: I don't know what this
13: is.
0: Is
13: this like
0: I've
13: the
0: never
13: Monster
0: heard of
13: Mash?
11: It's their version of, hey, we're going to walk to the stadium from wherever they do their team meeting. So it was at Schembechler Hall, where they go from there to the stadium.
13: This
11: Kyle Whittingham.
13: Something else they're trying to copy of the Buckeyes.
11: Look, they're the leaders and the best, but they ain't leading in really anything. But 16th-ranked Michigan has defending MAC champ Western Michigan tonight at 7:30. You'll be able to watch that on NBC if you so choose.
13: Oh, the Michigan man would never copy anyone else.
11: Well, you know.
0: That game was supposed to be in Germany.
11: That was really stupid. And it was a good move on Michigan's part to say, no, we're not doing that game overseas. Because two camps ago, we were talking about the news that came out of that. We asked Ross, Ohio State's athletic director, would you ever consider something like this for Ohio State? And he said, well, we're not going to give up a game, which is what the ask would have been of the Michigan man. Yeah, let's go to Germany and watch this. I don't think the rest of the world wants to see football the way that football decision makers think the rest of the world wants to see North American football.
0: I would understand if it's a road game, but like, yeah, you're not giving up one of the games at the shoe to go and play overseas.
11: Another act accordingly final was Penn State 45-0 over Michigan. Rocco Beck 13 of 18 for 271 yards and 4 touchdowns. Look, for Matt Campbell, this is just a week-to-week thing where you're never going to be able to build your culture until you stack a bunch of wins. And the Nittany Lions, Baker, I said earlier in the week, are probably going to make the college football playoff, probably have one loss on this schedule, maybe. Because it's cake, but cake might get them in a really good spot week one or year one.
13: So if they have just one loss, and I don't think that's happening, I think they will have more.
11: Right.
13: But if they have just one loss, I guess they're in the college football playoff. But if they have two, if this Penn State team goes 10-2 with this schedule, I've been on record. And you know I'm not a 9-3 guy in a college football playoff. I hate it. If you lose three games, you do not deserve to play for a national championship. I don't even like two, quite frankly. I don't love that. But a 10-2 Penn State with this schedule does not deserve to be in the college football playoff. And you could say, well, Michigan, when they won, they didn't play anybody. Well, Indiana, when they won, they didn't play anybody. Maybe so. When Ohio State, they had two losses. They didn't play anybody. You can say that, but they played number one Oregon at Oregon and lost by 1 point. I get all that. The Michigan loss, yes. You do not deserve. In Indiana and Michigan, they went undefeated. If Penn State goes undefeated against this schedule, yes, they should be in the college football playoff because they won their games. You can't do, well, you can do something about your schedule. You didn't want to play anybody.
11: They're unrivaled.
13: But a 10-2 Penn State does not deserve to go this year.
0: I want to put out a hypothetical.
11: Ooh.
0: 10-2 Penn State. Ohio State goes 9-3.
13: I've already said this. We've already talked about this.
11: We will answer that in 2 minutes. It's College Game Night on the Fan.
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13: College Game Night on The Fan. Ryan Baker, Eric Reeser, Jacob Reimer here with you. The Buckeyes with a big 56-3 season opening win over at the Shoe, over Ball State earlier today. Julian Sain going crazy, throwing for 320 yards and three touchdowns. Jeremiah Smith, eight catches, a couple of touchdowns as well, over 150 yards. And Jacob Reimer, before we went to break, you posed a hypothetical question. We were talking about Penn State, and I said a 10-2 Penn State this year with that Charmin soft schedule does not deserve to play in a college football playoff, and you posed this question.
0: Would 10-2 Penn State get in over a 9-3 Ohio State?
13: Would they get in or should they?
0: Should they?
13: I don't think they would get in over a 9-3 Ohio State, and nor should they. And I hate a three-loss Ohio State team playing for a national championship,
0: Agreed.
13: Even though it's my team. Because here's why. At number 5, Texas, and this is just right now. This can all change. At number 5, Texas. At number 22, Iowa. At number 6, Indiana. At number 14, USC. Number 2, Oregon at home. And number 16, Michigan at home. And I'm going to take your question a step further. We all hate them. We hate that team up north.
0: Yeah.
13: If that team up north goes 9-3 this year and Penn State goes 10-2, I will stump for the Wolverines to be in a college football playoff over Penn State because they're playing Oklahoma, they're playing Indiana, they're playing Oregon, they're playing Ohio State.
11: So what's good about that hypothetical, though, when you're comparing Penn State to Michigan, is there's a data point. because they play each other.
13: A data point?
11: There's a data point you head-to-head can go matchup. Off of. You can use the head-to-head, which should always be used. So what I do appreciate that Big Ten schedule makers, at least despite Penn State trying to be chicken bleep, and this was James Franklin being chicken bleep, you know, Matt Campbell can't really do anything about Penn State's schedule this year because he just got there. And he wasn't even their first choice. They lost out to the crumble cookie guy because the BYU wanted to keep their head coach. If you Penn State and you run your table and you beat Michigan at Michigan, and then you've also got a game in Seattle against Washington, this then can become an argument you have in that, what, first Sunday in December.
0: You also have USC at home on that schedule,
11: I think.
0: Where
11: you can bang the table and say, why not us? And that can be heard. And if, look, a team like that, a fan base like that with a chip on their shoulder, if you get snubbed and go into next season, then there's something you can play off of. Like, we all love the drama. Despite how funny we think the college football playoff selection show is, we love the drama of it. And I also don't think there's a world where Ohio State loses three games this season.
0: So no, okay. That's why like I don't like the hypothetical. I don't like it, but it like with the schedule, like it very easily could be a real possibility. And like Baker was just throwing them out there, like the matchups. Like you're assuming that three of the losses could be either to Texas, Indiana, Oregon, or Michigan, most likely. And Penn State plays Michigan. Mm-hmm. They also play USC, who Ohio State also plays, but Ohio State would have a win over one of those four that I would think would be better than Penn State's best win, assuming that maybe their losses are Washington and Michigan because they play USC in a white night at home or a whiteout at home. I'm just throwing that out there as a possibility for them. But for Ohio State, like if it's 9-3 with this schedule, I think they're still fine, but you don't want to be in that spot.
11: Probably, but they're probably fine.
0: You don't want to be in it. Right.
11: You don't want to be in that spot. You want to, the biggest thing is leave no doubt.
13: And to your point, I think we all thought this before today, that there's no way this was happening to Ohio State. But after you see Ohio State go out and take care of business and act like they should against a Ball State today, and then you actually see on field some of the guys that we've had questions about, you're definitely feeling pretty good about Ohio State now, and you're definitely not thinking there's any way they're losing three this year. Crazier things have happened, but when Ohio State goes out and they do what they're supposed to like that, feel really good about them against anyone in the country.
11: All right, so the Longhorns are up next, and right now I'm looking at FanDuel, DraftKings, MGM. They've all got Texas. FanDuel's got Ohio State as a 1.5 favorite, but everybody else has Texas. It's just the slight. The average, I think, is Texas right now is a 2.5-point favorite if you're just averaging out all of the sports books and that guy you meet in the alleyway for your booking. That, to me, is, with what you saw today, what makes next week so exciting and so fascinating about where this season's going to go for both of those teams and the conferences that they represent. Right? Because Texas has a lot on its shoulders if the SEC wants to try to break this Big Ten streak. Ohio State, similarly, I still think is this isn't hot take, but it's the alpha of the conference. Just real quick, they are delayed in Baton Rouge. We got, looks like there's thunder and lightning. Clemson and LSU, that game was supposed to kick at 7:30-ish. I don't know, you know, it's on ABC, so they probably do the pomp and circumstance beforehand, but really raining on Lane's parade there.
13: This is God trying to tell Lane that he's evil.
11: Well,
13: right?
11: I think the Lord.
13: Maybe this is Dabo.
11: The Lord's probably the only one that can tell Lane what to do, and he'll actually listen.
13: Will he?
11: The judge.
13: Will he?
11: Remains to be seen, right? You ask Lane right now, hey, you want to go out there and play? Like, yeah, let's do this. I did think it was fun. The Dr. Pepper Fansville commercial has Lane in it, and Brian Bosworth, the sheriff of Fansville, and he says, you know, stay in your lane with this, and I think those are good. I also saw the Kurt Cignetti State Farm commercial. It was tremendous. I find myself at a weird spot with the sport because of so many of the storylines, but also I love Kurt Cignetti. Like today I realized it. I'm like, I love this. I love that he's in the position that he is because he can serve as wonderful entertainment for the rest of college football and he can serve as a villain for Ohio State.
0: Do you think for Cignetti, what, 3 years ago, that he would have thought that he'd be doing big time commercials and like had a national championship, like given where he was
11: coach? There's no way. Year one at Indiana, or even before, is it James Madison thinking he was going to do this in this short of order.
0: Like, imagine telling Matt Signetti at JMU, like, hey, 3 years from now, you're going to be doing these big time commercials and you're going to be
11: on the cover of the video game.
13: Right. I think he did. I think he's always thought this way. Yeah. I think
11: you kind of have to be audacious like that, right?
13: You have to be, and some people will call it cocky, but you just have to be that confident in yourself.
0: So Everyone laughed at him at Assembly Hall when he went out and was like,
11: our state sucks.
0: We're going to beat them and all that.
13: And who's laughing now?
0: This is true. They're the kings of college football right now until they're dethroned.
13: Our bobblehead should be coming soon.
11: So, for the listeners out there that don't know, the National Bobblehead Museum made a Kurt Cignetti Google Me bobblehead that has a button that if you press it, it has his famous quote. And Ryan Baker, knowing Bo Bishop's affinity for the guy, got him in the pre-order one of the Kurt Cignetti bobbleheads. So that is on its way.
13: I ordered one for Bo, and I ordered one for me, and they were su-

0: before it, because you don't necessarily have to bow. It could be bad for your back, but you do have to recognize that he's backed up everything. And right now, Indiana's got a 6 next to their name. But when the AP comes out for week 2, they're going to bump up. Oregon's probably going to take the bump back. And it'll be interesting to see just how this thing shakes out after a week. Because, boy, it feels like when you're ranking teams now, you're kind of just going off of more than ever. That could be okay. That'd be pretty good. But you don't know the quarterback for half of these teams. And now you see kind of what's happening. Oregon will take the bump. Georgia won't. But Notre Dame, they've got that Lambeau leap game tomorrow against Wisconsin. This is ruled week 1 of college football. I know the games themselves haven't been the sexiest marquees, but they've turned out to be pretty entertaining. And then what you've got Sunday, and that game Monday night's going to be pretty fun. Like, I get why SMU was big into the quarterback who played today for Ball State. He was a lot of fun to watch out there.
1: He really was. And I've heard that a lot these past couple weeks. You heard it a ton with week 0 about big matchups. Oh, we don't have any big matchups. We need more marquee matchups. I mean, I don't know if we do.
0: Well, parity's never been more than ever.
1: Ohio State, Texas is going to be an absolute blast next week. And we're all going to enjoy the hell out of it. But you know what I've done too? I've enjoyed the hell out of week 0 and week 1. And sometimes you have a game, maybe Auburn-Baylor isn't the marquee. But man, that was a hell of an undercard fight, wasn't it?
2: It's still too... like fairly recognizable programs. And also shout out Bill Belichick for that week 0 win.
1: Are you allowed to say that name?
2: I am. Yes, I am. Okay. Football's okay.
1: Just making sure. I don't know. We don't make bets on our show.
2: The other affiliation I cannot speak of.
1: What would that be?
2: I can't say.
0: Be Duke's friend, the friendly with Duke. The Duke team
2: I can
0: friendly?
2: Disagree with that because I haven't said anything. Yeah.
0: Ryan Day hit a milestone. Could we get another decade of this? We'll discuss that next. College.
3: 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Okay, thanks. I have 3 more seconds. Bye-bye.
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12: So if you're going to go with the ugliest design choice for week one of the college football season, Berkshire's in Ann Arbor. Highlighter yellows.
13: I'm so glad you just went there because I looked up. I didn't even know who that was for a second.
12: So bad.
13: That's brutal.
12: Well, at least the football's okay. Bryce Underwood runs it in from 11 yards out. The Wolverines take a 7-0 lead on Western Michigan. But 9:40 and change left to go in Ann Arbor. So there's still hope for the defending Mid-American Conference champs. Remember UMass, because this would be the funniest thing.
13: I wonder if the Michigan man can pin that on Sharon Moore, too.
12: Yeah, just blame the previous administration.
13: Or maybe Ward's on his way out. Maybe I'll he's going to stay as an advisor.
12: Well, no, he's got to be there to make sure the culture's elevated.
13: This is
14: and the basketball team's just had a disastrous offseason, too.
13: Maybe Connor Stallions went rogue and did this again.
14: Dusty May to the Mavericks, just all of a sudden, their five-star freshman tears his ACL in Lithuania.
13: Wait till the Michigan basketball sanctions come in a year.
12: We are delayed in Death Valley. LSU is supposed to play Clemson at 7:30, but it was raining sideways earlier, and so it's TBD on what time they actually get to this game. But those NFLers are not on LSU's roster.
13: Dabo put a spell on
12: them. That we know right now, even after a judge said that the SEC cannot punish them. The SEC is taking LSU to now federal court. So this is a long way from actually being over, but I do think for Lane Kiffin, he's all sparkle and no substance. So he's going to come out and fight this, but I think the smoke just got a little too thick for him come Friday, and he realized on Saturday he realized late Friday night into Saturday that this is too much for even me to fight, because you've done so much off the field without actually having won a football game, and we know LSU is enthusiastic enough to where if you suck, they will pay a ton of money to get rid of you. And this is going to end for Lane in Baton Rouge in spectacular fashion. And we're all going to have a lot of fun, I think, at his expense again, watching it burn down in Baton Rouge.
13: Well, the governor said they had to go.
12: Oh,
13: so.
12: Foghorn Leghorns, your governor. Boy, you had your attorney general before they went into court say, go Tigers. Not as Cajun-y as Ed Orgeron said this. He's also back with that team. This is what we love about college football, but this is also some of the stuff that drives us absolutely nuts. And really all of it, it doesn't affect, like Ryan Day said it perfectly, I think, when he was asked about it, like it doesn't affect Ohio State. There's the confidence that he's got in his job and in his program that our roster, I'm paraphrasing Ryan Day, our roster's set, our roster's good. We don't need to be doing this kind of nonsense because of the job that's been done in past years. Now he's into nine of them as Ohio State's full-time head coach. He told 11 Warriors yesterday or earlier or later in the week that he wants to be doing this for another 10 years. The head coach of the Ohio State University says we want to continue doing this for a long time. He adds, quote, it'll be hard for someone to convince me there's a better job in the country. Yeah, sure, it comes with expectation and it comes with a lot of pressure. Everybody says that. People say, oh, you've got a tough job. Yeah, but I have a great job. And that great job continued today in their 56-3 win over Ball State. His 83rd win all time as head coach at Ohio State ties him with Urban Meyer, puts him within earshot of Jim Tressel, who's got 94 wins, John Cooper, 111, and Woody Hayes, 205. And when it's all said and done for Ryan Day, whether it's 5 years or 10 years in Columbus, what you saw with Jim Tressel today, I think will be replicated for Coach Day. His name will be up there with Paul Brown, with Woody Hayes, with now Jim Tressel as Ring of Honor, as deserving Ring of Honor recipients.
13: And I will say this, I think that was cemented after the 2024 season when you win the national championship. Like, I'm convinced Urban's going to go up there one day because he won a national championship year. Sure. So I think that was cemented for Ryan Day when he won that. The question now is, if Ryan does stay here for 10 more years, like how long we're going to have him here in Columbus as the head coach of Ohio State. But if it is 10 more years, does he go up there as the greatest Ohio State coach of all time?
12: He tacks on another national championship. I mean, didn't Woody win five?
13: I believe that's correct.
12: So, big shoes to fill.
13: Woody's the only one that's had multiple, and five's crazy.
14: What would be the minimum amount of championships for Ryan Day to get, but he also passes Woody and wins to then maybe give him a strong case to be the greatest coach ever?
13: I don't even know if he has to pass Woody and wins. And this is tough because we weren't around for Woody Hayes, but college football was different back then too. I think if Ryan wins, say in the next 10 years, Ryan wins two more, I think the argument could be made. Now, I don't know if he,
14: with a win percentage that could be even crazier.
13: If the next 10 years are like the first nine here, then I think there's an argument because he'll have the greatest winning percentage in the history of college football. Because then what's the knock on him now? He hasn't coached 10 seasons. It's a minimum 10 seasons, technically.
12: Is that what they said?
13: With what they put in the record book. Okay. So he would have had that then. So I think if he gets to, I mean, maybe if he even gets one more and you keep this winning percentage and you just keep churning this NFL talent out like you are, maybe. But I would say two more, there's definitely an argument to be made.
12: So let's hear from Ohio State's head coach. You know, when you had Tyler Danberg on earlier in the program, and he was on the sideline for the entire game today, and really one of the louder reactions of the night or the afternoon was Legend Bay's touchdown run. And, you know, so many wow moments from today with two touchdown catches from Jeremiah Smith that'll make every college football highlight from week one that every single network's going to show. Ryan was asked about getting caught up in those wow moments while still trying to maintain, you know, the disposition of we're not there yet.
1: Yeah, there's definitely times for sure. But I also know what's coming down the road, and, you know, they're going to have the, you know, teams that we play are going to have those type of players as well. And we're going to have to make those plays. So, but nonetheless, it's still good to build confidence and to see the connection with Julian and Jeremiah today, to see Bo break a tackle, then break another tackle, see the effort of Brock Boyd running downfield, the block that Chris Henry had on that when you see the replay was excellent. That type of effort we can build on. So that's exciting to grow from. I thought the offensive line did a great job on that play. But yeah, there's no question. There are times where, you know, I say that the talent in the players sometimes overcome some of the coaching. That's kind of how that works. But we know in matchup games that's not going to work. So, you know, as you watch it, you're always looking at it through that type of lens to make sure that we're doing what's right. That's going to translate to success down the road.
12: And you've got a matchup game coming next week with number 5 Texas. That game's in Austin for a 7:30 kick. Longhorns beat the Texas State Bobcats 59-7. And shortly after, Ryan Day notched win number 83. He talked about that big time matchup with the Longhorns.
1: Yeah, obviously a great opponent. They have, you know, really good talent across the board. So going down there is something that we've obviously, you know, been working towards all summer, looking forward to. They have a great program and a great team. So it's going to be a great environment. But this is what we're going to have to do this year. When you look at our schedule, we're going to have to be able to go on the road and win games like this. So our preseason, our offseason was all designed around this. So, you know, it's here. Time to go prepare for these guys.
12: And I think one of the things that, Baker, you know, we had talked about in this offseason was so important for Julian last season, that everything was a first. This isn't going to be his first road game. This isn't going to be his first top 5 matchup. Like, none of this is his first. Mm-hmm. This is the expectation now, is go win the football game. And what you saw from him today, I think, should give Ohio State fans, along with the great weapons, is just his poise and his precision. Not counting that first drive, but the way he was able to bounce back from that and those miscommunications with two of the big name players he's going to need next week to count on. Confidence should be high for this football team, but also Texas should have a lot of confidence.
13: They should. And the nice thing for Ohio State is you really don't have to worry about that for anyone on offense. Mm-hmm. Now, Chris Henry Jr., if he gets out there, that'll be his first. Legend Bay, that'll be his first, but they'll be insulated with a bunch of guys that it's not. So on the offensive side of the football, I would feel you're extremely confident. And speaking of first, by the way, have you seen the picture that Ohio State football put out of Legend Bay? How awesome is that, that you have the poster picture already in your first game?
12: The image is incredible, because I think there's a Ball State defender down on the ground that he was able to evade. I mean, he evaded all 11 of them, but I'm very excited for the opportunity that Ohio State gets to accept the football next week when they open in Austin. So have Legend Bay back there. And honestly, I'd be okay if he takes it out of the end zone. Like, Brandon, turn around and block.
13: Exactly. You guys, this is what he's doing.
12: Turn
13: be
12: around
13: ready.
12: And block. Just understand that this is as different of a character as you ever had, and a team littered with them. Guys, enjoy the rest of the college football weekend. Enjoy a wonderful Labor Day. We'll talk to you next week on The Fan.
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1: Happy Saturday night to you, hanging out, all the college football on. We're still waiting for LSU and Clemson. They're in a lightning delay. We'll keep you updated. Michigan and Western Michigan are on right now. It's 7-3, the Wolverines. Texas Tech up 14-0 on Abilene Christian. Texas A&M 9-0 on Missouri State. Oh, it's good to have college football back. 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Sirius XM, Channel 375, the Westwood One Sports app. Also, you can tell your smart speaker, hey, Alexa, play Westwood One. Joining us right now, he is the Hall of Famer. Quarterback Warren Moon is with us. Warren, thank you for the time. We really appreciate it.
2: Yeah, thanks for having me. It's a great day. College football started today. We got NFL coming up here on Wednesday. I can't wait.
1: You went to Washington. The Apple Cup is now being played week one. I want to get your thoughts on it. You never lost an Apple Cup when you were at Washington, did you?
2: No, I didn't. I was 3-0 against the Cougars, and we've had some really good success against them recently. And my son is actually on the team as a running back, so I'm looking forward to maybe watching him play tomorrow.
1: Are you going to the Apple Cup game, or will you be watching that one on TV?
2: I will be at the game, no question about it. You know, I live in the Seattle area, so I go to a lot of the games either for the University of Washington or the Seattle Seahawks. I'll be at that game Wednesday, too. So a lot of football for me this week.
1: Is it weird that the season opens with the Apple Cup?
2: You know, it is because of the way the conferences have lined up now. They finally have the Pac-12 back in existence this year, but it's been gone for, you know, a couple of years because all those teams left and went to the Big Ten. But I'm glad the Pac-12 is back in some form or fashion. But it does take something away from not having this game late in the season, somewhere around Thanksgiving like it used to be.
1: Yeah, it is strange to me, but everything is strange in college football. Talking with the Hall of Famer Warren Moon here at Westwood One Sports, I'm Mike Wickett. We do get the season opening up in a couple of days. Seahawks-Patriots is the opening game. More likely, do you think, to get back to the Super Bowl, Seattle or New England, and why?
2: Well, I think Seattle, for one, because they've already been there and won. You know, that Super Bowl hangover they talk about all the time for the losing team seems to be a pretty true thing most of the time for the team that loses. They have a tough time the next season. And I know New England has a much tougher schedule coming up this year than they had last year, where the Seahawks are in a very tough division. But I still think because of their experience, I think because of the confidence they're playing with now being the champion, I think they have a chance to get back there.
1: Warren, are your Seahawks being disrespected as the champs, even though we know what has happened this offseason with the LA Rams?
2: You know, I really do think that. But again, it was the champions from last year, so we almost have to erase all of that and say, okay, that was last year's season. Now let's go into this year's season. Now, who might maybe has the best team as we're looking forward? And if you look on paper, the Rams have a pretty damn good team as far as what you see on paper, but so do the Seahawks. So we'll just have to wait and see how the whole season plays out, because you could have one key injury to one of those top players, and that could change everything for your season. So injuries have a whole lot to do with how you make it through this whole